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3: Good morning, Dan Belling from Transport Victoria. Bulleen Road in Bulleen closed both directions between Bridge Street and Manningham Road till early August for northeast link works. Detour wide taking Templestowe, Thompson's and Manningham Roads. In Yarraville, there's works on Whitehall Street southbound between Footscray Road and Somerville Road. All traffic there sharing the northbound lanes. Buses replacing trains on the Hurstbridge line between Hardaberg and Greensboro all weekend for level crossing removals in McLeod. And Run Melbourne is happening tomorrow morning. There'll be road closures and disruptions to trams through the CBD.
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7: Mostly sunny day coming up, top of 15. Mostly sunny again tomorrow, 17. Sunny for Monday, 16. Partly cloudy Tuesday. Also 16. Showers Wednesday, 17. A shower or two Thursday, 13. Partly cloudy Friday. For the bays today, we got variable winds, 10 knots, waves below half a metre. Checking temperatures around Melbourne this hour at Heathmont, it's 10, it's 8 at Point Cook, and in the city now, 9 degrees. Dennis O'Kane, Melbourne's own 3AW.
8: Oh, gee, that's, Andrew McLaren's right, Doc.
9: Yeah.
8: We shouldn't complain about the cold here in Melbourne. I mean, European countries get minus temperatures for a lot of winter, you know?
9: Our winters are okay, really.
8: Our winters are okay. What are we saying? Oh, gee, it's a cold one. It's 5 degrees. You can still go outside. There's no issues. No ice on the roads.
9: Yeah. When it gets, minus whatever, like 20.
8: Then it's cold.
9: Yeah, 20 degrees under, then it's really cold.
8: Yeah, I've become to realise
9: this. Yeah, it's not too bad. And I tell you what, keep this in mind.
8: Yeah.
9: Very soon, it'll be so hot, we're saying, oh
8: gee, this
9: heat. Wish it cooled
8: down. That's what it is. Very true. Oh, here we go. Stick with us. Bit of theatre's coming up. I love theatre. This is Beyonce. Why?
10: Girls, we run this mother.
8: Yes. It's about girls.
10: We run this mother.

0: about the girls. There's a show in town. It's being put on by the Melbourne Theatre Company, an organisation I've got a lot of time for. Now, in the tradition of me looking at theatre, I normally get onto shows when they're about to finish. And this is no different. This particular show that is on now is on its last legs. And I mean it in the nicest possible way. It's about to finish. It's been an absolute success. One of the stars of the show, called Losing Face, is Michaela Bannis, who joins me now. Michaela, good morning.
1: Oh, good morning, DJ. How are you?
0: Really well. It's getting towards the end of the season, isn't it?
1: Beyonce. I loved you singing along to Beyonce. I think that's going down in 3AW history, just quietly.
0: Thank you so much. Now, look, I can't believe you've spent the time to chat to us this morning. You were on stage last night. Now, that's all very well and good. I feel as though I should be doing most of the talking for the interview because you've got another two performances today.
1: Yes, hence my slightly croaky voice. It's two shows Saturday, just to round up the week. But you know, it's fun. It's a great job. It's a great show. We're having a ball, so I can't complain really.
0: Now the show is about, I guess, menopause. It's three girls. I've got to put my cards on the table. I try and get to all of the Melbourne Theatre Company productions, but I haven't seen this one yet.
1: Okay.
0: Called Losing Face, but basically it's about three women who I'm thinking Ozempic, nips, tucks, leg waxing. Am I in the right direction there?
1: Sort of. It was pitched to me as a perimenopausal weekend at Bernie's,
0: right.
1: And I said yes immediately. It's three women that catch up for one of their 50th birthdays, and they go to a luxury women's retreat that turns out to be a little bit more of a medi-spa where people get a little bit of work done, and perhaps they get more than they bargained for. I think that's a good way to put it.
0: Cool.
1: But ultimately, the show is about friendship. It is about menopause a little bit, but it's also about aging and, you know, the massive culture of anti-aging world, that whole world of anti-aging and what that means and what it means to have a long-standing friendship and love and death and all those things in between. So there's a lot of poignancy to it, but it's absolutely, also absolutely bonkers.
0: And us guys, and it's also bonkers. Does it relate to us guys? Can understand it. We could get something out of it. Like,
1: oh my gosh, so many men come to the show and come up to me afterwards and say, "I'm coming back. I'm going to bring my sister, my wife. I'm going to bring my mates." The men are laughing just as hard as the women because whilst we're going through menopause, you're also experiencing it just in a different way.
0: Yeah, that's
1: so
0: true.
1: It's for everyone.
0: And you're right. You look in the mirror in the mornings and I've got my schoolmates, the old golf buddies, and you catch up with them once a year. You know, these are guys we met in primary school.
1: Yeah.
0: And then we hit the course 1 year on and you look at everyone, you think, oh, look at Newey. Oh, look at baby.
1: What
0: happened there? And then you head into the shower room afterwards and look yourself in the mirror and things aren't good there either. Do you know what I'm saying?
1: This is the thing, isn't it? But you either age or what's the option? What's the other option?
0: That's right.
1: You know? It's about whether you can embrace that or not. And it's not judgmental. I think that's what I love about the show. It's not judging people who do want to have work done because it is confronting and challenging as you age. But it's just sort of like, for me, the big sort of theme is do what makes you happy because sometimes life is short and tell people you love them. And if you want to get Botox, get Botox. If that's what makes you happy.
0: Yeah, I'm with you. Now, originally you were born in New Zealand but grew up in Melbourne. Did I read somewhere you've done a fair bit of work in LA as well?
1: Yeah, I lived in LA for a little bit with my husband. I've worked on a lot of American projects but didn't do a lot of work in LA. I was out there sort of in 2017 for a year. But most of my work's been in Australia and in more recent years back in New Zealand, actually. So I'm back in New Zealand straight after this play to shoot a TV show called Blue Murder Motel, which is on the ABC right now. We're shooting another season.
0: Oh, good.
1: It's been really good because it's not the case for a lot of my mates working in the industry at the moment. It's pretty tough. So I'm pretty grateful to have the work that I have and to be doing what I love.
0: Oh, good for you. And when you're over in LA, I tell you what, in the studio, who just did another MTC show recently, Alan Dale, who lives over there.
1: Oh, isn't it? I saw him in that show, Retrograde. Oh,
0: that's one of the ones. I was filthy that I missed that. He said
1: DJ, it was incredible.
0: I know.
1: It was actually amazing.
0: Yeah.
1: Yeah, I jumped out of my seat at the end of the show. I went late in the season and it was just amazing. And Alan Dale was brilliant. And yes, he's been out in LA for a long time. He's but everyone knows him from, you know, Neighbours way back when as well.
0: Yeah.
1: You know?
0: Amazing stuff.
1: Incredible.
0: Now,
1: yeah.
0: Also in the cast is Christy Whelan Brown. Now, I heard somewhere recently, my daughter pointed it out to me, that she was involved in some sort of sneaky scam about a car insurance incident.
1: Yes.
0: Did she tell you about that backstage?
1: Oh, she, absolutely. She came to work absolutely rattled, and then I jumped on social media as well because the insurance company weren't helping. Basically, yeah, she got scammed. Her car got hit, and she... this person, she Googled the phone number of her insurance agency and rang them, and someone said, yeah, I'll come and pick up your car. We'll give you a loaner car. Here's the paperwork. It all seemed very legit. This person picked up the car, gave her a loaner, and then they rang and said, you need to pay us $10,500 to get your car back.
0: Oh.
1: And then no one would help her do anything. So she went to social media and a bunch of other people jumped on. And this is happening to a lot of people. So if you do get... The big lesson is if you have anything you need to do with your insurance, don't Google their number. Like, look up their website. Go to their website to get the number, because now these people are jumping in and somehow changing phone numbers and scamming people that way.
0: Yeah.
1: Wild. But she's managed to get her car back, but a lot of people, she said, are really in the same boat, and that's not cool.
0: It's just not cool, yeah.
1: She's fabulous in the play. She's so funny. We did the Odd Couple together years ago at Melbourne Theatre Company, and, yeah, she's brilliant. We also have Madeline Sami in the cast, the incredible Genevieve Morris, who is just, like, you know, theatre royalty,
0: yeah,
1: comedy legend, and Will King, and it's just a blast. I mean, it's really fun. People are coming up and just going, I haven't laughed that hard in a long time, which is so nice.
0: Oh, that is tremendous. It's on at the South Bank Theatre, but only till the 25th of June. I guess tickets are still available.
1: There's a few left. So, yeah, we've got today, obviously, we've got next week is our last week. And, yes, there are some tickets available, so get in because it's fun.
0: Yeah, just a lot of fun. Now, you look at your directory of work and you've McLeod's Daughters, that was huge.
1: Yeah.
0: You're sort of one of those. Those actors that have been in work all the time, there haven't been that many big gaps, have there?
1: I'm like a cockroach, you know? You can't get rid of me. I know. That's why I'm so great. I mean, I'm grateful. I work really hard and I do the best that I can, and I try to be a good, pleasant, kind person to work with, which I think fares well in this world. But, yeah, I've been pretty fortunate in that regard that I have just managed to forge a career and only be an actor for at least the last, I mean, I've been an actor for 45 years now,
0: yeah,
1: but for the last 25 years, that's all I've done. I haven't had to have another side job or anything, so I'm that's rare, and I'm very, very grateful for the incredible opportunities I've had and the great jobs that I've worked on.
0: Tanya has messaged me. She says, hi, Darren, how do I get tickets for this show? It sounds fabulous. Well, good question.
1: Oh, Tanya, yeah, come along, bring your girlfriends and your male friends.
0: Yeah.
1: If you jump on the Melbourne Theatre Company website, you can book tickets straight through the website. So melbournetheatrecompany.com.au, you can just easily get tickets that way.
0: MTC. Have you got another few minutes up your sleeve, Michaela?
1: Of course.
0: Oh,
1: yes.
0: Hang around.
1: Absolutely.
0: Thanks. Hold there. It's 17 past 10.
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3: Hello, Dan Belling, Transport Victoria. In Altona, there's been a multi-car collision on the Princes Freeway Geelong bound just after Corroy Creek Road. They're blocking the right-hand lane. Watch out for drivers walking around. Bulleen Road in Bulleen closed both ways between Bridge Street and Manningham Road through till early August for North East Link works. Detour using Templestowe, Thompson's and Manningham Roads. Buses are replacing Hurstbridge Line trains between Heidelberg and Greensborough all weekend. That's for level crossing removals in McLeod and Yarraville. Watch out for works on Whitehall Street southbound between Footscray Road and Somerville Road.
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0: Michaela Bannis is with us. Michaela, speaking of theatre, I don't know whether you caught Pride and Prejudice, sort of, at the Athenaeum, did you?
1: We're doing this show, so I sadly get, unfortunately, I miss out on a bunch of things when I'm performing because I'm on stage.
0: Yeah, of course.
1: I've heard it's fab.
0: Oh, it was wonderful. In fact, it was so good, I ended up having the whole cast, the five girls in the studio with me. It was
1: amazing. Amazing.
0: It was a wonderful show. Hey, was it your dad was a scriptwriter, isn't he?
1: Yeah, he's unfortunately he's passed away now, but he, for my whole life, he began as an actor, became a director and then wound up screenwriting for the last sort of 25, 30 years. Yeah, amazing, award-winning screenwriter, my dad.
0: Yeah, and I didn't realise the connection. He would have been a huge influence on you, obviously.
1: Yeah, I mean, he wrote and created City Homicide. He wrote for Blue Heelers, directed E Street. You know, some really iconic television programs. So, I grew up when I was born. He ran a theatre in Wellington called Downstage Theatre, which is now the Hannah Playhouse. So I grew up in the theatre, literally backstage of a theatre as a kid, and then as he moved into film and TV, I was on film sets. From a very early age. I was in my first movie when I was five.
0: Five, so I knew that, yeah.
1: He was he was definitely an influence, but not in the sense that, because I remember with that film, he said, is this what you want to do? Like, he actually asked me if I wanted to do it. And I was like, yeah. And he's always, as I got older and kept working as an actor, he's like, are you sure this is what you want? You don't have to do this, please get a more stable income. But, yeah, it was just in my blood.
12: Yeah, oh, that's great. Now, on the back of that, films and live shows and theatre like you're doing now and television series, which is, constant. Do you prefer a genre, or are you happy just to be in work doing it all?
1: But all of those things. I mean, I think there's pros and cons to both of them. The hours that you work in film and television are much more arduous. You work sort of 12, 14-hour days, whereas theatre, it seems like you just work for a couple of hours, but the energy that's required and the stamina you need to do the repetitive nature of theatre is a whole different thing. At the moment, I'm very much on night mode. My body clock's all out of whack, so, and there's no stopping and going, oh, I messed that bit up. Can we just go again? And the response, the immediate response, I love that about theatre. You just know if it's working or not, straight away. Whereas with film and television, people could be like, yeah, it's great, and it might be terrible. And then the edit is out of your control. So, there's pros and cons to both, but I just love working. I love learning about people and learning about myself in the process, and stepping into someone else's shoes is enlightening and in lots of ways, and I think it makes me learn and grow as a person.
12: Getting back to the show itself, Losing Face, are there bits in it which you look forward to? Like, we're putting it in the context of a comedy, aren't we? It's a funny show.
1: Yeah, absolutely. Oh, there's definitely certain parts of the show that I go, yay, this bit, that I know people just get a real kick out of. And I don't want to spoil anything, but there's a particular sequence where the girls get a bit footloose and fancy free, I might say, and people always just love that section. And Will King plays Tomas, this character who runs this wellness center, in inverted commas. And
12: what's Will's his name? Entry, Tomas.
1: Tomas, darling. Tomas.
12: Oh, Tomas, darling.
1: Yeah. His entrance into the show, full stop, is something to behold.
12: Oh, tremendous.
1: Just stand there and go, oh, this is just hysterical.
12: Yeah.
1: Will is brilliant. Brilliant.
12: Now, when do you go over to New Zealand? This concludes, as I said, on the 25th of July. When do you head over to your home country?
1: A few days later.
12: Oh, geez.
1: So literally no break. I'm over to New Zealand to start do a little bit of pre-production and then start filming Blue Murder Motel Season 2. So back to back.
12: Blue Murder Season 2.
1: Yep.
12: Blue Murder Hotel Season 2. How long will that take?
1: That'll take about nearly 4 months to film 8 one-hour episodes.
12: That's a huge task.
1: Yeah, so coming off the... And I've got to get my body clock back into, daytime shooting, shooting hours, which is up at sort of 5 a.m. till sort of 7 p.m., as opposed to at the moment where this is the middle of the night for me, it's just going to be a little adjusting to get my body clock back to where it needs to be. But like I said, it's so rare to have back-to-back work in this industry, especially right now. So I'm just kind of thrilled. And I honestly, even after 40-plus years, I get excited about working. I love what I do. Like, I literally wake up. I have my days, like everyone else. Don't get me wrong. I get tired and cranky and what have you. But for the most part, I'm excited to go to work. And that's what a gift,
12: Well, the gift continues today with two episodes of the Melbourne Theatre Company's production of Losing Face. It's on at the South Bank Theatre. What a great theatre that is, too. Is it a good one to work in?
1: It's one of my favourites to work in, actually. I've done several shows with Melbourne Theatre Company, and I love the Sumner. It feels intimate. It's a really great space. I love it.
12: Oh, lovely to talk to you on the phone. I want to meet you in person one day, Michaela.
1: You will.
12: We will.
1: We'll meet in person, absolutely.
12: And then we'll get to hang. We'll just do some hanging together, I reckon.
1: I'm so up for that. So up for that.
12: And we're going to play a bit of Beyonce to go out on because
1: yes.
12: I've just got a bit of a message from my daughter. And yes. She sent Vision. She's got a one-year-old. He was one last week. His name's Wallace. We call him Wine Bar Wally because he loves
1: Wallace.
12: Going to wine bars.
1: I love that
12: and
1: name.
12: There's footage of him sitting in his high chair having breakfast going absolutely cocoa bananas.
1: For Beyonce?
12: For Beyonce. And hopefully
1: Name,
12: you as
1: you're
12: well.
1: Welcome. You're welcome. You're welcome. Are you going to sing along, DJ? I think you should.
12: Yeah, I think I will. Michaela Bannis, enjoy the continued season of Losing Face, Melbourne Theatre Company production at the South Bank. And we'll catch up soon.
1: Look forward to it. Thanks, DJ.

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I'm here, baby. 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Take me high. Big build up. In fact, too long for my liking. Here we go. All together now. Not really an all together now, is it? For me. Come on.

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0: Matthew Campbell, has played a few games and put on kicked the leather around in anger from BetR. Three big games today, Matthew. First up, we've got Port Adelaide and Fremantle. Good morning to you.
11: Yes, good morning to you, Darren, and that was a long time ago. But anyway, this is about how far, not really whether Fremantle win with Port Adelaide's injuries. We saw what Fremantle did to Sydney. They're $1.06 to win, Port Adelaide $9. It's more about the line. It's 46.5 points to start, and I think Fremantle will cover that and win by about 10 goals.
0: Look, I agree with you there. The Demons are playing North Melbourne. North Melbourne were good against Collingwood. It was a touch-and-go affair for a little while. And see, the Demons run hot and cold. One minute they're smashing Hawthorn and then having sort of a bit of a lacklustre affair. Could go either way, I reckon. What are your thoughts?
11: Yeah, I'm

0: Activity. And if you like something different, the total points score for the game is 167.5. These are low scoring teams. I reckon it'll be under 167.5.
1: Okay. I was just looking up your stats. 179 games. That's you, isn't it?
0: Oh, you might have put a one in front of that, but thank you, Darren. You'll be my friend for life. It was only 79, but it was a long time ago, but I still love my footy. And, from a betting perspective, punters, enjoy the weekend, but imagine what you could be buying instead. 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Nice to talk to you, Darren.
1: Good on you, Matthew. Matthew Campbell from Betr. And as he said, they're the odd watch. Thanks to Betr. Stay ahead of the game with Betr. And download the Betr app today. What are you really getting? Gambling with.
2: All right, everyone, let's tidy things up. Come, my little friends, as we all sing a happy little working song. Merry little voices, clear and strong. Come and roll your sleeves up, so to speak, and pitch in. Cleaning crud up in the kitchen as we sing along.
1: It makes cleaning fun, doesn't it, when you've got this playing? Jolene from the cleaning shop in Kew, good morning.
3: Good morning, Darren, and good morning, listeners. Thanks for having me on again.
1: Oh, look at the stuff you've brought in. I see containers and dusters, and I see filth, and we are filth busters, aren't we?
3: We are here to hopefully encourage, inspire listeners to do some cleaning and get their homes or apartments looking good.
1: I've got a whole weekend sorted out for you, and it's in the one stretch of road. What I thought you could do is go to the cleaning shop in Kew, purchase all you need for tomorrow, and then this is when just before closing today,
3: yep.
1: And then head across the road to that Chinese restaurant.
3: Ni Hao Kitchen.
1: Ni Hao Kitchen.
3: Yes.
1: We went there for the first time. Did I tell you about this?
3: No.
1: It was for a birthday. It was for MJ's birthday.
3: Yep.
1: And we sort of try and get to a Chinese, big table, Lazy Susan, all that sort of stuff. And he sourced this one. So I sat there all night looking across the road to a beautiful neon sign which just said vac bags. And as I tucked into my special fried rice and dumplings, I would just look at vac bags and in wonderment.
3: Did you have chicken and cashews or not?
1: I think it might have been one of the dishes.
3: Yeah, okay.
1: Gee, it was good. Yeah. It won a hat for something.
3: Yeah.
1: The service is unbelievable.
3: It's won a lot of awards.
1: Have you been there?
3: I've been there. It's good. Yeah.
1: If I was I couldn't stay away from the place.
3: I like special fried rice and chicken and cashews.
1: Excellent choice. You've got me. Give us a call, 133-693, if there are any issues, any cleaning problems in your house. In the cupboard, a standard cupboard, methylated spirits we need. Is that a fair call?
3: Yeah, yep.
1: I'm going through all my CDs, and sometimes you get the old sanity sticker or the old readings price tag.
3: Yep.
1: I'm getting old ones and refurbishing them. And if the cover's still good, I'll get that sticker off. I'll scrape as much as I can off.
3: Yep.
1: Then I attack it with metho, and if it's still, and that softens it all up and sort of liquefies it a little bit.
3: But it loosens it.
1: It loosens it. That's what I'm trying to say.
3: Yep.
1: But more often than not, there is still some gunk left. So that's where I bring in the Basisto's
3: eucalyptus oil,
1: and that continues and fixes it all up.
3: Good choice.
1: Because
3: you need to, with your CDs, you don't want to haze the plastic cover.
1: That's what I'm thinking.
3: Yeah, so that's a good approach.
1: Yeah.
3: I would just, with listeners who are enjoying their CD collections, to get those price tags off, Darren's given better advice than me.
1: Well, I don't know about that. 133-693, all of the lines are free. What about your car dash? What about interiors of cars? What do you recommend to clean? Keep them nice? Because you know, as the sun comes in, the weather, you don't want things cracking, do you?
3: Yep. I'd recommend a microfiber cloth to dust the dash, and every now and then rejuvenate it with a vinyl or leather care. I'm a bit OCD. I pretty much have my sun cover on even in winter, just because I just want to stop sun from coming in, especially when I'm not driving my car that often.
1: You know? Yeah. So
3: that'd be my suggestion for that.
1: All right. Now, you've brought some products in. We're going to be having a look at those. But give us a call. As I said, all of the lines are free, 133-693, from Jolien from the cleaning shop in Kew.
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0: Transport Victoria. Bulleen Road in Bulleen closed both directions between Bridge Street and Manningham Road till early August for northeast link works. Detour wide taking Templestowe, Thompson's and Manningham Roads. In Yarraville, there's works on Whitehall Street southbound between Footscray Road and Somerville Road. All traffic there sharing the northbound lanes. Buses replacing trains on the Hurstbridge line between Hardaberg and Greensboro all weekend for level crossing removals in McLeod. And Run Melbourne is happening tomorrow morning. There'll be road closures and disruptions to trams through the CBD.
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8: Jolene from the cleaning shop in Kew is with us. Maria, good morning.
9: Good morning. I've just got a question in relation to a honed bench top. So it's not glossy or shiny. It's just quite matte.
10: Yes.
9: But I'm starting to see watermarks and things on there, and I'm worried about voiding warranties using the wrong things.
10: Maria, when you drop water on your bench, does it bead like you know, when a car's being polished?
9: No, not really, no.
10: That's usually the sign that the sealer, you know, it's ineffective. I sell a brand called Lithofen, which is a German brand, and they make
9: a
10: penetrating sealer. It'd be good to give it a really good clean with a product called Power Clean first, and then seal it. You're more than welcome to come down to our shop. I can show you the products and give you some leaflets, but the information you're providing, it sounds like it needs to be resealed. And Stain Stop won't change the colour or appearance of the stone. It's
9: okay,
10: pretty
9: 33 years old, so I'm just concerned it may not have been done properly, maybe in the first place.
10: Yeah, yeah. If you are able to find about the warranty from the manufacturer, that'd be helpful too. So that'd be my advice.
9: Yeah. Okay, great. Thank you.
8: No worries, Maria. Chris, good morning.
11: G'day, Darren. I just heard your suggestion about getting sticky labels and adhesive, I think, which I thought was good. But I've got one that might be a little bit simpler. Squirt it with a bit of WD-40, it comes off like a champ.
8: WD-40. There's more that you can do with WD-40 than meets the eye, I reckon, yeah. Chris.
11: Absolutely.
8: Yeah.
11: Terrific. Everyone should have.
8: Yeah, I'll tell you what, with my whippersnipper, every mow, I would end up, it'd get tangled up at some stage. It'd jam up at least once, I reckon, every mow. And someone, I saw a YouTube, someone in America squirted some WD-40 in the hole where the line goes, and it lubricates it, and it's never jammed again, Chris. I love WD-40.
10: It feeds properly now.
8: It feeds properly,
10: yeah. No, that's good advice, Chris.
8: Yeah, good on you. Thanks for the tip. To Helen, good morning.
12: Good morning. I've got a question. I've got laminate floor that I'm in a rental with, but every time I wash it, it doesn't look clean. It doesn't look shiny. Do you have anything that would...
10: Yeah, Helen, the floors, they might be a little bit older. Some older vinyl floors need to be repolished. You can buy products for that. 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That'd be my recommendation. If you're able to call into my shop, take a photo of your floor, come down and show it to us, and we'll go from there.
12: Do you have a website? Because I'm on the other side of town, like...
10: Yeah, go to thecleaningshop.com.au. It's a product called ViewQuick.
8: Cool. ViewQuick.
12: Beautiful. And one more thing. I've got scratches on those on the floor. How can I fix that before I leave this rental?
10: That's where I think the polish would help to blend the light. It won't tackle deep scratches, but it will tackle light scratching, and it makes the floor look really shiny again. So you might want to give me a call or you go to a website, but maybe I think a phone call might be a bit better.
12: Yep, I'll do that next week.
10: No worries.
12: Thank you so much for that.
8: Good on you. Now, is traffic good, Helen, for Saturday morning?
12: Would you believe, actually, it is in Wyndham Vale because I'm a support worker and normally I'm running really late, but the traffic is flowing quite well.
8: Oh, that's good news. Thanks for that traffic report as well. Win-win for everyone. To Michael, good morning.
13: Morning, both. Where I get my hair cut, the young lady in the shop sweeps her floor with what I describe as a witch's broom, with all due respect. I just use a normal broom, which is the better.
10: She's probably using like one of those Asian softer brooms.
8: Oh, I love them.
10: Yeah.
8: I bought one for a very cheap price.
10: Yeah. We sell the Australian-made millet brooms, which are a little bit different. From Tumut. That's right. Yeah. The other broom that we sell for hair is, the rubber brooms. A lot of hairdressers have the rubber brooms and they've got electrostatic properties and they're good for gathering up hair. So,
13: it's just for domestic home use.
10: Yeah. Okay. I'd probably just go, just the normal indoor broom. That'd be okay for that.
8: What's your top of the range indoor broom? What brand's that?
10: We sell one that's pure hair. It's horse hair. They're around $65 and they're made in Australia and they're very soft.
8: And store them upside down.
10: Always store them upright. Don't leave any broom on its fibres.
13: Beautiful. Thank you.
8: Thanks, Michael, for the call. Appreciate it. $65. Where are they made?
10: And that in Queensland.
8: Are they?
10: Yeah.
8: From horse hair.
10: Yeah. I'm not sure about the horses. What happens there?
8: That might be from their tail?
10: Yeah,
8: or
10: their tail. Their tail.
8: And they'd be soft.
10: Yeah, natural. Very soft.
8: I like it. To Cameron, good morning.
14: Good morning, everyone. Good luck for your pies tonight, Darren, by the way.
8: Thanks, Cameron. You're not a pies man?
14: No, I'm a Hawk. We play the Bombers next week and we've got Richmond tomorrow.
8: Oh, okay. Excellent. Well, thanks for that. Appreciate
10: a couple of easy wins there, I think.
8: Oh,
15: on. There's no such thing as an easy win, Jolyon. Your team nearly rolled mine, North Melbourne, last week.
14: My cleaning question is, we've got a smell in our car at home. It's got cloth seats, carpet. It's like a funky smell. Like, it smells like coffee or spilt milk. How do we get that out, please?
10: I normally have an odour absorber, Cameron, but I'm currently out of stock of it. I've had trouble getting it, and it's just like an absorbent gel sponge, and it works good. If you could give call my shop, and I can either do it today and leave it your number with Rose, and I'll try, because I need to try and sort out where that comes from, if I can get some more back in. It's really good for absorbing odours, so, and I've sold that before when people, yeah, because people actually spill milk every now and then in their cars, and it does leave a lingering odour. So,
15: is nil odour still around in bottle?
10: Yeah.
15: That used to stink if you used too much of it.
10: Yeah.
15: The nil odour was a more overpowering smell than the actual smell.
10: Yep. Anyway, give the shop a call, leave your name with Rose, and we'll try and follow up on that, Cameron, if that's okay.
14: Will do. I'll try the home remedy for now. Bicarb soda and lemons, because I've heard that's a home remedy for the meantime.
10: Yeah, you can try that.
14: Odors away.
10: You can try that.
15: But that can create, if you put mix it together, that it can sort of fizz up, can't it?
10: I don't think so. Are you able to, I know it's cold, can you air the car out? Like, obviously don't want rain to occur, but just fresh air as well might help that too, Cameron.
14: Yeah, we can do that. We can just leave it outside with the windows down and do a bit of a vacuum and leave it once over. So do two jobs at once. Yeah, we can do that. That should be right.
15: When my dad bought a Datsun 180B secondhand.
10: Auto or manual?
15: I think that one was auto.
10: Yeah.
15: But he had a manual Cortina, which I used to love.
10: Yeah.
15: Secondhand 180B. The first day I got in it, in the back, the smell, someone had a Northcote and Q, someone had a Hayley's Comet, someone had cried Ruth, had an up and under, and the stench was vile from day one till the time he sold it. And every time I smell that smell, I think of his car. That's how bad it was.
10: And you say, let's go quicker, Dad. Let's go quick. We've got to get out of this car.
15: We tried everything. Nil odour, airing it, bicarb soda, lemons, onions, everything. Thanks, Cameron. Liz, good morning.
16: Hi, how you going?
15: There's a lot of people with indicators on this morning driving, isn't there?
16: Oh, sorry.
15: No, that's all right.
16: I have, in my bathroom, I have black tapware, and the pop-up in the basin is also black, and it's picking up from, I think, soap or maybe probably toothpaste, this white mark that it gets on it. Is there something you can use to clean that off?
10: Does it drain well, Liz? It's draining okay?
16: It drains fine. It's just that little black pop-up thing that you use if you want to shut it off. On the top of that black pop-up thing, it just, because you spit probably directly on that when you brush your teeth.
10: Yep.
15: Yeah.
16: It's getting this white mark on it. And is there anything you can safely use to get that off?
10: I've got a really good little drain brush that we often sell to clean in and around those areas, or the white non-scratch scourers. I think a normal, whatever product you're using to clean would be okay with either the brush or the scourer, and that should release it, I feel.
16: Right, okay.
10: You just don't want to do any damage to your, the tapware.
15: No. Know,
10: so, yeah.
15: There's a product called Gumption. Have you heard of that? It's like an abrasive. And
10: that might be a bit too...
15: Well, yeah, KJ used it. I'm putting out a warning.
10: Okay.
15: Warning, Dr. Will Robinson. Warning. The sink that I use, the bathroom sink, I reckon she's gone too hard with the gumption.
10: Yeah.
15: Hopefully she's not listening.
10: Yeah.
15: I reckon she scratched it.
10: And that's why I often recommend the white non-scratch scourers, Liz.
15: Yeah.
10: So,
15: I'm with you.
10: Yeah. They're only about $3, so they're great value.
15: Yeah. Now, what are the products you brought in? You brought a massive tank full of Halo.
10: Yep.
15: If you want the best glass cleaner in the world, buy Halo, H-A-L-O, and it cleans glass with a microfiber cloth like you wouldn't believe.
10: Yep. Yeah, so I thought Halo is always a great product. And I thought because it's cold and people are spending more time indoors and people have heating on, often dust, you know, accumulates. So I bought in
15: feather duster.
10: An ostrich feather duster.
15: That's beautiful.
10: These feathers come from South Africa and the dusters are actually made in Melbourne.
15: Yeah.
10: And then I've got the classic lamb's wool extendable duster.
15: Oh, look at that.
10: So I just thought, you know, and we always recommend, you know, making sure you clean your filters on your heaters so that they're performing well. You know,
15: that's a good idea.
10: You know, good heat and also just try and manage the amount of dust. So I just want to encourage listeners at this time of year just to keep an eye on their dust and just get some dusters and, you know,
15: Get
10: amongst it. That's it.
15: It's 4-2.
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15: Your lovely daughter Victoria is in this morning, Jolyon, with you. You're doing midwifery nursing, Victoria.
29: I am.
15: How many baby deliveries have you done?
29: I've done three.
15: Three?
29: Yeah.
15: How did they go?
29: Pretty good. They're all a bit different, but
15: I remember one of my daughters is a midwife, and she, I remember when she was on three, she's lost count now. I kept track up till she did 100.
29: Yeah.
15: And now she's in the thousands.
29: Yeah, I know. It's so amazing.
15: Happens quickly.
29: Yeah.
15: You're loving nursing?
29: Yeah, it's good. It's a lot of work, but yeah, it's very rewarding.
15: Well, good to see you. Jolly, and the cleaning shop is open today. Rose is at the helm.
10: Yep. Yeah. And, if anyone's got any queries or I love trying to problem solve, give us a call and, hope everyone has a good weekend and, go the Kangaroos this afternoon.
15: Against Melbourne.
10: Yep. And, thanks for having me on.
15: High Street in Kew.
10: 283 High Street Kew. Visit the website, thecleaningshop.com.au, or you can do an old fashioned thing. give us a phone call. We'll answer.
15: I remember them. Talking to people on the phone. Yeah. And then head off to Nihao across the road for some Chinese.
10: That's it.
15: Good to see you, Jolien. Good to see you, Victoria. Good luck with the babies. The godfather of rock, Lee Simon, is next.
0: For the best roof in town, Harley and Sons won't let you down. News.
1: 12 degrees in Melbourne, mostly sunny, top of 15, it's 11 o'clock. Good morning, I'm Dennis O'Kane. A distillery owner has been charged over the methanol poisoning deaths of two Melbourne teenagers in Laos. Chris McCarthy has the latest.
2: Holly Morton Bowles and Bianca Jones were among six who died after drinking tainted alcohol in 2024. Two Danish citizens were also killed in the incident, with the country's officials saying the business owner faces up to 4 years in prison for selling hazardous food and operating illegally. The case will remain formally open for 15 years, meaning charges carrying heavier penalties could be brought. It comes after loved ones of the Australians were previously told the maximum sentence could be just 1 year, sparking a number of representations from federal politicians. Chris McCarthy reporting.
1: The Middle East has become the head office for Melbourne's underworld, with the majority of the city's arson attacks and shootings being organised from countries including Iraq and Lebanon. A rundown by the Herald Sun today shows the bulk of the 150-plus tobacco shop firebombings and attacks on bars in the past 3 years have been ordered from the Middle East region. The construction industry wants an independent regulator to crack down on corruption. The push comes as pressure mounts for a Royal Commission into alleged misconduct by unions on building sites in Victoria. Master Builders Australia Chief Executive Danita Warne says placing the CFMEU into administration was a positive step, but more needs to be done.
3: We need this regulator up and running as quickly as possible to work in tandem with the work that the administrator is doing, but then be in perpetuity post-administration to hold all parties to account in the building and construction industry so we don't see yet again history repeating itself.
1: The federal government has delivered its response to recommendations handed down by the special envoy to combat Islamophobia. Aftab Malik's final report was published in September last year, tabling 54 measures to stamp out anti-Muslim behaviour, while Labor's response includes a boost to multicultural grants and expanded police liaisons and teams. It falls short of endorsing all of the recommendations. Prime Minister Anthony Albanese says they're focused on practical solutions to keeping communities safe.
4: Based on the envoy's four guiding principles, it builds on the work we've already done, including funding security at places of worship, strengthening hate crime laws, and banning extremist hate groups. Governments have a responsibility to build a stronger Australia.
1: Australia's top doctors are concerned by the rise of misinformation when people are looking for health advice. The Australian Medical Association has moved to reaffirm the role of practitioners in a changing digital landscape. AMA Vice President Dr. Julian Raitt says AI can lack accurate guidance.
6: Of course, we believe that healthcare is a team effort, and doctors have a unique role to really diagnose and coordinate safe care, but also to explain the evidence to people and make sure that it's relevant to their particular circumstances.
1: In finance, the Dow closing down 406 points, one Australian dollar buying, 70 US cents.
0: Finance. It's all about stories, about connection, conversations and news you can trust. 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
1: American Bryson DeChambeau is reportedly threatening to quit the Open champion or the Open Championship in Britain after copping a two-shot penalty for improving his lie at Royal Birkdale. And Australia's Luke Herbert leads the championship after round two. And that's the latest news in sport.
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11: Hello, Dan from Transport Victoria. In queue, emergency services arriving to a collision on the Chandler Highway southbound over the top of the Eastern Freeway. The left lane's blocked. One lane getting through and delays are back past Heidelberg Road. Bullen Road in Bulleen closed both directions between Bridge Street and Manningham Road till early August for North East Link works. You'll need to detour using Templestowe, Thompson's and Manningham Roads instead. And buses are replacing trains on the Hurstbridge line between Heidelberg and Greensboro all weekend. That's due to level crossing removal works in McLeod allow extra travel time.
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1: Mostly sunny today. Top of 15. Mostly sunny again tomorrow. 17. Sunny for Monday. 16. Partly cloudy Tuesday. 16. Showers Wednesday. 17. A shower or two Thursday, partly cloudy Friday. On the bays, variable winds 10 knots, waves below half a metre. It's 9 now at Watsonia, 9 at Geelong, and in the city, 11 degrees. Dennis O'Kane, Melbourne's own 3AW.

0: Lee Simon on this day at the Sun Studios in Memphis.
1: On this day?
0: In 1954 when I was minus six.
1: When I was one.
0: Oh, gee.
1: So that's it. I'm out of here. I'm gone. Young fella.
0: Yeah, we're too young to be playing.
1: So who is that? I don't recognise the artist.
0: Is
1: it someone, Vernon someone?
0: His name is Elvis Presley. And
1: I think he had blonde hair at that time too.
0: I reckon he could be right.
1: He was a blonde. He grew up as a blonde and then what was his manager? Tom Hanks.
0: Yeah. That's right, yeah. Colonel Tom Hanks. Hanks Parker. That's right.
1: Changed the colour of his hair. And now there's going to be an Elvis aficionado who... No, he wasn't blonde at the time. He was blonde until 1951, and then his mother something...
0: Did you come close to ever seeing him or being involved?
1: No, I would have loved to have gone. Not in the big jumpsuit stage, in the smaller, or even earlier than that. I've seen 1,000 of his live performances on TV, and I can understand why America lost its mind about him in two different ways. One, they lost his mind. This is great. And the other half was, this is a sin. This is a crime against Christianity. And
0: yeah.
1: Look, he's swiveling his hips.
0: That's it.
1: And famously, he was... it might have been the Ed Sullivan Show or one other show. They only filmed him shot him. The cameras pointed from the waist up.
0: Yeah.
1: They couldn't get the appendage down.
0: The lower half.
1: Oh, no. No. Women would faint and men would go, you can't do that.
0: I think you mentioned the Ed Sullivan Ed Sullivan Show from the Ed Sullivan Theatre in New York where Letterman did his shows from. I think he had the Beatles on too, didn't he?
1: Sullivan did.
0: Yeah.
1: He was a huge promoter of the Beatles.
0: Yeah.
1: Loved them. Had them on multiple times.
0: Have you met a Beatle?
1: I have.
0: Which Beatle?
1: The McCartney one.
0: I thought you might have. Yeah. Tell us about that.
1: I would have loved for it to have been an all-in. He came out in the Wings era.
0: Yep.
1: Because I was too young to be allowed to go to Festival Hall. My big sister Diana went though, and I'm very jealous.
0: I was the same. My big sister Joanne went. Yeah.
1: And famously Molly went and fainted and didn't see any of it or something. but he came out with Wings, and it would have been, I don't even know,
0: the 70s.
1: And we all went out to the airport. There was a parade of us who went out. And of course he was whisked through. You know, the ISIS bride special entry that no one can go to.
0: The ISIS bride entry.
1: Why am I going there? and then there was this quick exit from the airport, followed by all of us in our cars chasing him down the freeway. And we thought they were heading into the city, but they peeled off and they were going to go to a farm belonging to Ron Blackmore. Ron Blackmore was very big in the live touring side in stage management and production. And so we followed and we went up the off-ramp. I don't know which off-ramp it was. I can't recall. And McCartney's entourage with escorts and everything else stopped at the top of the thing, and his security guys came walking down the ramp, said, if you guys come up this ramp and make the turn at the end of there, we're going to prevent you.
0: Whoa, so game on.
1: Make a right turn at the top of this ramp. Yeah. Do not under any circumstances turn left. So I then went to the press conference later where Norman Gunston famously, the character Norman Gunston.
0: You were at that press conference.
1: Famously, Mr. McCartney. Mr. McCartney, is it true you're dead? McCartney got it.
0: Fortunately.
1: The British get humour.
0: Yeah.
1: When Gunston did all that stuff in America, they thought he was for real. They did not pick him for a comedian.
0: Nah.
1: And they were profoundly offended that he was allowed to come and interview them. Anyway, so I went to that one. It was a bit of a laugh. It was an all-in. Nobody got anything one-on-one with him. But we recorded stuff. We edited out the other people asking questions, put us in as if we asked them, and away
0: well,
1: we went.
0: You go.
1: Because that's how we did it.
0: Gordon Bennett, who you'd know, he would have been at Channel 7 when you were hosting Night Moves. He was a film cameraman and went on tour with Wings. Wings when he went over to America. Wings Across America.
1: So jealous. He was one-on-one personal. Hey, Paul, yeah, Gordon.
0: Yeah, I know.
1: And
0: of course, that saying over in London, Gordon Bennett, they say, you get a shock.
1: Yes.
0: Because his name was Gordon Bennett. That's why Paul loved him.
1: Yeah.
0: Because his name was Gordon Bennett.
1: Which is what they say instead of the big fella's name.
0: Yeah, that's
1: right. Yes. Oh, my, Gordon Bennett.
0: That's right. Funny stuff. And I've got a book at home, Wings Over America, with Gordon's photo in it as a cameraman. It's fantastic. Yeah.
1: Linda McCartney, they played at the My Music Bowl.
0: That's right, they did too.
1: And I was side stage, don't ask how, and I'm on the side where Linda was, towards the back, you know, drums in the middle of the back, her keyboards to one side, bass, the other guy who played bass when Paul was playing rhythm guitar for a couple of songs, and Linda was on piano. Right? And she was a hoot. She was a very funny woman. But with the piano, and we could see what the audience couldn't see. So she's playing keyboards, as was the other keyboard player, behind the palms, right, on the other side.
0: Yeah.
1: And she was playing, and anytime Paul looked at her, she would do a little joke, like turn her hands upside down and play the piano with the back of the hand, because nobody could hear what she was doing.
0: Oh,
1: right?
0: Really?
1: But he adored her, she adored him.
0: Yeah.
1: And that was the thing. She sang on a lot of his stuff, though, and could actually hold a tune.
0: Shows at the My Music Bowl. There's a topic we'll open up. 133-693, in that era, that was a major concert venue.
1: Oh, there were so many great shows
0: at the My Music Bowl. Yeah. Wings is one.
1: 70s and the 80s. The Beach Boys. There were tons and tons and tons that played there. Also the 80s, AC/DC famously played there.
0: Yeah. I'm thinking I saw Rod Stewart when Britt Eklund was going out with him.
1: Okay.
0: And I reckon she was in a lighting stand wearing a white pantsuit. Did anyone see it with me?
1: Not me. Electric Light Orchestra. I went and saw them.
0: I was there.
1: And behind the stage and below, there was a sort of an area where media gathered, and there was a green room or whatever. And I saw two huge reel-to-reel machines with half-inch tape, not quarter-inch tape, which is meaningless
0: stuff
1: to other people.
0: Yeah.
1: And I thought, oh, they must be recording the show. And then I noticed the record button hadn't been hit, and there's always a little red light that comes on when it's in record. So it was in replay mode.
0: Yeah.
1: And so I had to ask, and parts of what ELO did were actually pre-recorded. You know, big string sections
0: and
1: other things. And people were outraged.
0: They were too.
1: They were outraged that there was other playing that they could hear that was coming off a tape recorder. And I thought it was legitimate. At that stage, very early synthesizers had started coming out. So a guy on a synthesizer could emulate a brass section or a string section or whatever. That's okay, because they could see somebody with their fingers doing things on the keyboard. And, oh, yeah, that's one of those keyboards that does other sounds.
0: Yeah.
1: But oh, my God, if you had a tape recorder going with a whole bunch of cellos on it or something for a song. Can't do that.
0: Can't do that.
1: Yeah.
0: 133-693. Give us a call. Who did you see at the My Music Bowl at 11:15?
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3: Hello, Dan from Transport Victoria. In queue, there's been a collision on the Chandler Highway southbound over the top of the Eastern Freeway. It's blocking the left lane. Emergency services are there, but just the one lane open. The queue is back past Heidelberg Road. Bulleen Road in Bulleen is closed both directions between Bridge Street and Manningham Road through till early August for Northeast Link works. Detour taking Templestowe, Thompson's and Manningham Roads. There's buses replacing trains on the Hurstbridge line between Heidelberg and Greensboro all weekend. And Run Melbourne is on tomorrow. There'll be road closures through the CBD, reopening by 1 p.m.
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0: And to Daryl, good morning.
16: Good morning, guys. How you going?
0: Great, thanks.
16: Yeah, Britt Eklund was on the bouncer's shoulders and he took her down to the stage.
0: Was she wearing white pants?
16: I was there.
0: Yeah, I was there too, Daryl. I reckon we were standing next to each other. It was a good concert, wasn't it?
16: Yeah, it was great. Yeah, I saw the Seekers in 1967. I remember my father taking us up and it was a stinking hot day. There was over 200,000 people there and he turned around and come home.
1: Tell me something. Where were you positioned with your dad to see the Seekers? Were you sort of up against the shrine?
16: right back over the top of the hill. I was only like 9 years old, but I remember it was a stinking hot day and he cracked it and he just said, nah, let's go.
0: Let's go. Yeah, we did the same. We were in the Valiant and we just turned around and went home.
1: I've always been intrigued about that figure, which was supposed to be 250,000 people. And I'm very familiar with how many people fit into the bit where the audience goes at the Maya Music Bowl. And chock-a-block, shoulder to shoulder, and anyone who's been to Carols by Candlelight or any shows at the bowl, there's a stage down there, and then the audience sit, you know, sort of rising away from the stage. Then it drops off a cliff and it goes back into the gardens behind there. Now try and put 2.5 chock-a-block MCG crowds into an area that usually takes, if it's crammed, about 6,000 or 7,000 people, maybe 8,000 people.
16: Yeah.
1: This 250,000 figure confuses me and bewilders me.
0: Yeah.
16: And I saw ACDC there too with the Angels in 1980 when Brian Johnson first joined.
0: Yeah, that'd be right.
1: I was there.
16: We got there early for the sound check and there was four of us standing at the top of the hill and the roadie was hitting the bass drum and the sound bounced off our chest.
1: Oh, see, that's what rock is all about.
16: We all looked at each other thinking we're in for a good time here.
0: Yeah, and we sat around in the afternoon, I remember, at the top of that hill there when they did the sound check. Yeah. I've got a black and white photo of that I took.
1: And more cops on horseback than I've ever seen in my life.
0: Yeah.
1: And
16: the Angels were just as good as ACDC, so they were brilliant.
0: Yeah.
1: They were stable mates with, on Albert's.
0: With Doc.
1: Yeah. Oh, wow. What a time. What a great time.
0: Good on you, Daryl. To Anthony, good morning.
14: Good morning, gentlemen. Before I mention the concert, you were talking about Paul McCartney being interviewed by Norman Gunston. Paul and Linda were so enthralled by him that for many years after when they were being interviewed by Australian media, Linda would always say, love to Norman.
0: Oh, really?
1: That's wonderful. That's wonderful.
0: How about that? I didn't know that.
14: Yeah. Now, my three concerts that I can remember, the Neil Diamond concert in 1976, with the one that was broadcast by Channel 9, Neil had to do, because it was sponsored by National or Panasonic, Neil actually read out ads live.
0: On stage? What?
1: Yeah. Oh, dear.
0: I remember he referred to the people as the tree people. And didn't he say bring down the barriers so everyone can see? I think.
14: That was correct, yes.
0: Yeah. Oh, good on you. Yeah. Thanks. And other ones?
14: The other two concerts were ELO in 1978, and the sound was all muddled because they used tapes because they couldn't reproduce the two cellos and violins, so they used backing tapes, and it sounded
1: really
14: pretty muddy. But not long after that, Boz Scaggs.
0: Oh, the Boz.
1: Yeah. What can I say?
0: The Sook Degrees album.
1: What can I do? Or Nylon Degrees, as Norman Gunston did. Norman Gunston did a parody album of Sook Degrees, and it was called Nylon Degrees. funny. Famously, Molly was punched in the face by Boz Scaggs. Molly was desperate to get an interview for Countdown, bless him, and ended up going to the hotel to try and get the... Molly wouldn't take no for an answer. So he worked out, he found out what room Boz Scaggs was staying in, and Boz was aware that Molly was trying to get an interview with him.
0: Yeah.
1: Molly knocked on the door. The door opened. Boz Scaggs opened the door. And, well, oh, hello, I'm Molly. Punch.
0: You kidding?
1: That was the end of the interview.
0: Julian, good morning.
17: Good morning. My late mother, Ingrid, worked for Aztec Services. Mr. Ken Brodziak, the man who brought the Beatles to Australia before they became famous.
0: Yeah, Ken Brodziak, a big name in theatre, wasn't he, Julian?
17: Yes. Did you ever get to meet Mr. Brodziak?
0: I did. I was with my old man, and it's the opening of one of the shows. I remember you'd see him. He was a short, stocky fellow, wasn't he? And you'd see him at all of the theatre shows that my dad used to take me to, and I reckon I met him a couple of times there.
1: And interestingly, when he booked them, it was a couple of years before they came out here, and the figure was £1,100. So this is before decimal currency, for anybody who's significantly younger than you and I.
0: Yeah.
1: 14th of February 1966.
0: That's right.
1: And when they came here, they had become the biggest thing ever in the history of the world. And Brodziak thought, I'm not going to get away with only paying them what the contract said. Their management, though, said, no, they signed a deal, I signed a deal, and whether it was Epstein or the good Epstein.
0: Yeah.
1: But he ended up saying, no, it's £1,100, and £1,100 is £1,100.
0: Yeah, amazing. Yeah. Thanks, Julian. To Ian, good morning.
18: Good morning, guys. One of the shows that I thoroughly enjoyed was seeing Chicago at My Music Hall.
0: I didn't know Chicago were there.
1: Nor did I.
0: As if you leave me now, that's Chicago.
18: Yeah.
0: What were they like?
18: You know, thick, fantastic. And it was something, I think it was around somewhere between 74 and 77, but a fantastic show.
0: Well, absolutely. I love Chicago. I can't believe I missed them.
1: Now you
0: tell me.
1: Love a band with the big brass section.
0: Yeah.
1: And we'll get to that shortly.
0: Yeah, or brass. Yeah. We're talking brass in a tick. Stick with us. Laurie, good morning.
19: Oh, good morning. Yeah, first two concerts I ever saw were at My Music Bowl, sure, but I think John Paul Young was supporting them. And then Rod Stewart, we went two nights in a row with one of my mates. We paid the first time. The second time, the crowds were so big that the outer walls were pushed down, and we got in and saw most of it anyway. And I remember a girl asked me to sit on my shoulders. I mean, I was only a teenager, and I had pretty small shoulders by the end of it.
0: So you whacked her up on your shoulders. Good for you.
19: Yeah, I did, yeah.
0: Thanks, Laurie.
19: Rod Stewart actually forgot the words of one of his songs. I've never seen that before.
0: Can you remember the song?
19: No, I think it was I Don't Want to Talk About It.
0: Oh, beautiful song from the Atlantic Crossing album.
1: Can you imagine him say, I don't wanna... Oh, God, what's the rest of it?
0: Beth, good morning.
20: Hello, Darren. Love your show. Went to see your show in Melbourne when my mum was 90. She's now 98, still alive, thank goodness. Right. And the show was the best show I'd ever seen in my life. It was called Georgia Girl. And I got her with the Seekers, and I'm not that era because I had an older brother who was 15 years older, but he played a lot when I was little, so I'm more of an ABBA person. But at the end of the show, they said Judy Durham's with us. Got shock of my life. She was sitting behind me. Then to make it better, I went to get the car, left mum out the front, and the whole cast come out, and they were all talking to mum.
0: So they performed.
20: Like, unreal. That show was the best show I've ever seen in my life, and I've seen hundreds of live shows. Georgia Girl. It's in Queensland at the moment. I hope it comes back to Melbourne.
0: Yeah, which theatre was it in?
20: The one up the end of Parliament, I think. The one that.
0: Oh, the Princess Theatre. Georgia Girl. I reckon I saw it.
20: Yeah,
0: and you had Judith Durham sitting behind you. I did see it. That was a big show. It was wonderful.
20: And it gets worse. My son went to Gardenville Primary, and they had the guy went there. With the glasses, Athol Guy.
0: Wonderful man.
20: He came and he sang all the songs. It was wonderful.
0: Some people think you're him.
1: I know.
0: Thanks. Great story. And Andrea, good morning.
21: Hi.
0: G'day, Andrea.
21: Hi.
0: Yeah.
21: I saw ABBA in 1977.
0: At the Music Bowl.
1: She did.
0: Were you an Agnetha or Frida fan?
21: 1977, front row satellite.
0: Front row seat for ABBA. They were huge.
21: Front row centre.
1: Wow.
0: Don't mind.
1: And it all started with them performing at Eurovision.
0: Yeah, it did.
1: Yeah.
0: And then the album with them sitting in the front of the helicopter.
1: The helicopter, yeah.
0: Remember that one?
1: Yes. And, Arrival.
0: Arrival. Is that was name? It. That was
1: How
0: it.
1: How did I pluck that one
0: you
1: out
0: got
1: of,
0: it. You
1: out of the
0: it.
1: Fog?
0: Thanks, Andrea. To Shelley, good morning.
22: Yeah, I saw Joe Cocker back in 1975.
0: My musical.
1: What a performance.
22: That was when he had his strange movements, almost like spastic type movements, I remember.
0: Well, that's right. There was quite an unusual movement. Thank you so much.
1: As adopted by Peter Garrett, the dance. Remember Peter Garrett's dance style on stage, which was kind of weird?
0: Very strange.
1: And remember the comedian Steady Eddie?
0: Oh, yeah, right? I do.
1: And one of his best gags, Steady Eddie, was born, had cerebral palsy.
0: Palsy, yeah.
1: And had difficulty walking, but very funny. And he spoke about the fact that he said, I was doing a gig the other night and I'd gone to the bar to grab a beer. And as I'm walking to the stage to go on, people thought I was doing a Peter Garrett impersonation. So he told it much better than I did. It
0: Thank
1: was
0: you,
1: very,
0: Noel,
1: very
0: it.
1: Funny at the time.
0: Thank you, Shelley. 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We know it dearly as the Espy.
1: Yes.
0: If you've been there before, stick with us. We're going there again.
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27: Thank you.

0: do you like that, Lee?
1: Well, we're all familiar with another version of this particular song. And a particular band that's been around for 45 years this coming weekend also does a killer version, along with about 200 or 300 other songs that they perform, depending on what night of the week it is and how the mood takes them and how the set list was put together for it. And the man who put it all together is John Montesanti. And have I pronounced it correctly?
2: Yes, sir, you did.
1: I did.
0: Great work, John.

0: And I thought, you'll have to get rid of the vibrato.
1: The vibrato, which he still does.
0: Does he?
1: Even in his David Bowie tribute show, which is called Ziggy, which I've seen at Bird's Basement, seen at the Cry for You guys as well. You've played Birds 1,000 times. But he even did Bowie songs, and he's got a range, and I'm a huge fan. But he used the vibrato on these songs. Then he did another tribute show, which was tributes to bands that had brass sections. And maybe that's a throwback to his days. So Blood, Sweat and Tears, Chicago. I forget what the other ones were. And
0: Chicago, Blood, Sweat and Tears.
1: And others. For the purpose of this. And what a singer. What a singer. And there's a story I'll tell one day about when he turned up at the radio station that I used to work at in Sydney wearing a priest's outfit.
2: 2SM.
1: Clarence Street. And, okay, well, I'll tell the story now and then we'll get on to Graham Anderson. Yeah. And 2SM at the time was owned by the Catholic Church. SM stood for St. Mary's, which was the parish that had the license for 2SM, which was a rock radio station at the time, similar to 3XY here in Melbourne, for those who aren't familiar with 2SM. And the board of directors was a bunch of priests. And it happened to be board meeting day. And I was buzzed by reception to say, oh, Jeff Duff's here to see you. So I went from our studios down to reception, and there's Jeff Duff in a priest's outfit with a collar, the whole bit, but wonderful makeup on at the same time. As I'm saying hello to him, a bunch of actual priests walked in. And we're standing there. We'd hit the button to go upstairs to the studios. And in the elevator was Jeff, myself, and three priests. And you could have cut the air with a knife. And we get out. They head for the boardroom. Jeff and I head for the studios. And the general manager, a guy called Kevin O'Donoghue, his name was. I remember that as well. His secretary, as they were known at the time, buzzed me and said, oh, Mr. O'Donoghue would like to see you in his office straight away. I thought, oh, hello, here we go. So I go to the studio, who the hell's the other priest? I said, it's Jeff Duff from Kush. I don't care who he is. What's he doing here? Anyway, I thought it was hilarious. So did Jeff.
3: Oh, brilliant.
1: But away we went.
3: John, did you work with Reg Livermore?
4: He wrote some of the arrangements for Ned Kelly's show. And he played, and he played trumpet in it.
3: That just was performed up at Ballarat recently with Reg in it.
4: Wow.
3: Yeah, that was a great album. Yeah, great show. Yeah. Grand Wazoo, 45 years, and you're performing next weekend.
4: In the Gershon Room at the ESPY for a big party show, so there'll be lots of dancing and lots of the great tunes.
1: It's always a party show with Grand Wazoo. Have you ever had a show that hasn't been a party show? As far as the audience is concerned, it's a party every time. It is 100% a party every time.
4: Well, usually by the second number, people are up, even if it's a suited gig.
1: Yeah. You do get to see some pretty poor dancing from people who should have given up dancing back in 1975. Well, but who cares?
4: They'll all come out.
1: Look, they will, no doubt. You put the band together in 81, I think. Well, obviously 45 years ago was 1981.
0: Yes, sir.
1: And what was the motivation behind it? What was the dream? What was the intention of the band?
0: Well, at the time? What happened was my partner and I were walking down, I think, Exhibition Street or whatever, the Forum, and we saw the Blues Brothers.
1: Flinders Street.
0: And we thought, oh, gee, they look hip. Let's go and watch the movie. We saw the movie and I now saw the light.
3: You saw the movie and saw the light.
1: Sorry, which movie? I missed the movie.
3: Blues Brothers.
1: Oh, the Blues Brothers movie, oh, of course.
4: Just released early in 81.
3: At the Forum Theatre.
4: Yes.
0: That's right. And John, as I said, I saw the light.
4: And John was freelancing and doing soul and jazz and a bit of everything. And he was looking for what he really wanted to do. And someone said to him, that's what you should be doing. And he went home, didn't you? And you started to look for arrangements?
0: No, as I said, I saw the Blues Brothers. I was so blown away by the sound and the music of it that I started arranging the music for it and acquired a light. And in those days, bands weren't that big, but I ended up bringing out an 18-piece playing soul R&B. I wanted it to be authentic. I sort of felt a responsibility to give the public the real deal of what it was like in the States, playing soul music with horn sections. The amazing thing...

0: What that I didn't realize is most of those great soul bands never wrote music notes. They had chords and they used to sit in the studio and run through things. And if they had a horn section, they'd be saying, the guitarist would say, oh, look, play this line and play that line. And they'd finally get the lines together and then try recording. So they probably would have spent a whole day doing that sort of thing. But I wrote every detail, bass lines, drum parts, horn parts, voicings. Sometimes I think I shouldn't have bothered so much because every time we perform somewhere, the engineers don't quite understand the importance and the aesthetics of a horn section voicing.
1: Right. The beauty of the band for the punters who go to see you is it's big, it's huge, it's a stage full of people who are at the top of their game. They can read music.
0: Yes.
1: Unlike nuffies like me who... I work off tabs. I'm embarrassed to say. But putting a band together of that many people has got logistic issues and personality issues and all sorts of other things that other bands might suffer from. But when you've got, 10 musicians and three singers four singers on stage together, apart from the fact that, dressing rooms and facilities backstage at so many venues are about the size of a postage stamp.
2: Mm.
1: That's a thing that people used to put on envelopes when they sent things called letters. But somehow, and the personalities of the people in the band would vary a whole lot. You're the boss when you're on stage and you drive it from the front of the stage.
0: Sometimes I wondered if I was.
1: Look, you are. And also, who did all the arrangements? I believe you did.
0: Yes, sir, I did.
1: Who came up with the idea for the band? You did.
0: Yes, sir, that's
1: true. Question for me, when you're touring, does the whole band tour or do you pick up some musos interstate, for example, or everybody makes their way to wherever it happens to be and you play together?
0: No, I used to always get, we'd love to book the band up, but we don't want 13 piece. Can you break it down to 7 or 6? And I'm saying, no, either you take us all or you take nobody.
1: That's like asking a four-piece band to leave the rhythm section at home and just bring the guitarist and the singer.
2: We're very fortunate now that many of the members, like we have members who've been in the band 28 years, and we're not going to leave him home to pick up a piano player somewhere else, what I mean?
0: I was loyal to all of them.
3: Yeah, good on you. It's a great story, and there's more of it coming. Stick with us. You're in the DJ booth. We've got the Grand Wazoo team here. John Montessori, Paul and
2: Montessant.
0: I am a Montessori.
1: That's a school.
3: That's right, it's a school. And also, Paula de Berg is here on 3AW at 16 to 12.
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5: Hello, Dan Belling, Transport Victoria. In Laverton, there's been a collision on the Princes Freeway, city-bound at Fitzgerald Road. The right lane's blocked by a cruiser there. In queue, collision on the Chandler Highway, southbound over the Eastern Freeway, left lane blocked. The queue is back past Heidelberg Road. Bulleen Road in Bulleen closed both directions between Bridge Street and Manningham Road till early August for Northeast Link Works. Detour taking Templestowe, Thompson's and Manningham Roads, and buses replacing trains on the Hurstbridge line between Heidelberg and Greensboro all weekend. That's for level crossing removal works.
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0: that's a smooth sound, Lee. That is recorded live. That's Kings of Soul.
1: Yes, that was literally just off a gig video.
0: Gee, that sounds good. I love the sound of it. Ian has called through. Good morning.
2: Good morning, guys. You were talking about John Ellis. I remember he was originally also played prior to, with the Bay City Jazz Band with Alan Zabot. And I'm just wondering, is John still around? Because I believe he sort of went into retirement teaching kids at a private school.
1: He is around, but he's retired. He lives up in the bush somewhere now. And okay. Everybody's getting
3: Tacoma.
1: On.
3: Tacoma.
0: Oh, yeah. You betcha.
1: Well, the bush.
0: Up the bush. And Alan Zavod, of course, a good Collingwood supporter. Yeah, he rode on ahead. Sadly, he was wonderful, wasn't he?
1: Yes, he was a wonderful piano player.
0: Piano player, yeah. We're with John Montesanti from Grand Wazoo. Paula de Burgh is here, and Linda has called through. Hi, Linda.
4: Hi there, Darren. Talking about concerts, my daughter and I went to Barry Gibb's Mythology Tour in 2013. We were about six rows from the front, and my daughter was pregnant with her first child at 33. And when Barry sings Spicks and Specks, he always stops and says, "Where is the girl?" Well, my daughter pre-warned me that she was going to call out. And when he got to that part, she said, "I'm here, Barry," with her voice cupped and standing up, and he stopped dead in his tracks, and he said, "What? Where did that come from? What was that?"
0: Gotcha.
4: And he said, "Careful what you wish for."
0: Oh, if you
4: and
0: don't
4: somebody
0: mind.
4: Got it on YouTube. It's amazing. We still watch it to this day.
0: Oh, brilliant. Now, Linda, seeing you've called through, Grand Wazoo are celebrating 45 years, and they're performing at the ESPY next Saturday night. Would you like a double pass?
4: Oh, I'd love one.
0: Well, you're heading to the ESPY. Fantastic. We'll hold the hold the phone and we'll get your details and you'll be off to the show.
5: Fantastic.
0: So how many will be in the band next Saturday?
1: 14.
0: 14?
1: That's 10 musicians and our four singers. We have four singers.
0: Have you ever done a gig where the band room hasn't been big enough?
1: Yes.
5: All the time.
0: All the time.
1: However, what we have is we just are fortunate that for the last probably 20 years, I've been working with John for about 30 years, part-time, and for the last 20 years, we've just had fantastic band. It's like a extended family. Everybody gets on. They all appreciate each other. They're all basically stars. They're all A-list musicians and singers. And there's no ego amongst them.
0: Yeah, good.
1: They just support each other. And we don't have any issues.
0: I wonder how many gigs you've done. Has that been documented, like football players playing footy matches?
1: Literally thousands. We made this flyer with all the venues we'd ever... I'll send you just a copy of it just to have.
0: I'd love to see it.
1: With all the venues behind wallpaper behind the... and it's from A to Z.
0: Well, let's run through some of them from our era. The Village Green.
1: Yes. Yes.
0: Southside Six.
1: Yes. Yes.
0: Sentimental Bloke.
1: No, I'm not sure.
0: Doncaster Inn. Donny Inn.
1: Yes.
5: Yes.
0: Village Green.
1: Yes.
0: Dorset Gardens.
1: Yes.
0: Chevron.
1: Yes.
0: I can't stump you.
5: What was the pub down
0: I've run out.
5: Frankston. What was the pub there that always had bands playing?
3: Yeah, we were there too.
0: On a
5: Saturday morning and a Sunday morning after the Friday night, what was the name of the pub in Frankston? Let's call it the Frankston Hotel.
1: Yeah.
3: Don't forget your mic.
5: No, we got him.
1: Yeah.
3: Premier artist.
5: Yes, Premier artist.
0: That's
5: all
0: right.
5: Yeah. I used to enjoy, if we were heading down the peninsula on a Saturday morning to go to the beach or whatever, the cleaning staff would be hosing down the footpath outside that hotel. And you know that it was a pretty busy, active and perhaps rough hotel on a Friday night and a Saturday night. You had to be a local to go there and get away with it.
0: Hey,
5: but there wouldn't be a gig you haven't been to. When you tour around with that many, is it a bus? Is it a... how do you get around?
3: Well, in the earlier days, we used to go to Adelaide and Perth and places like that, and I used to hire a bus to take everybody down there.
1: And by plane to, what was it, the islands? King Island and places like that.
3: That's right.
5: A bus would have been a bit optimistic for that one, wouldn't it? Yeah. They'd have to take a big run up to do that.
1: There's a little less touring now, although we're hoping next year to do a bit more of it. We are going to Hepburn Palais in December. And places where we can get to them more or less in a few hours.
5: How do you put the set list together? You've got so many songs available to play, and everyone knows all 300. No one. What is it that drives putting the set list together?
3: Well, firstly, I would give everybody a tape of the singers, particularly
1: in the past.
3: To make sure they knew the form and the style of its singing and. Then I'd get their appraisal. Oh, I can't sing. That's too high or too low. But I can do this, this, and this. So I'd write it all down. And then I'd begin to put the charts in order to, with the help of Bernadette and Paula. And we'd perform it.
5: Well, they say that whenever a band's playing and a guest singer comes in and their range doesn't get to where the song is normally performed, the leader of the band will say, okay, this is in E, let's drop it down and we'll do it in the key of C. Yeah. And everybody can comfortably do that. The one person who's all uncomfortably, depending upon their skill, and the one person who's never upset about the key changing is the drummer.
3: Yeah. That's right.
5: He still does what he does. So just to cover off next Saturday night, because we are running out of time, to get tickets...
1: You can go on the ESPY website, is easiest.
5: Okay.
1: Yeah.
5: Because I think the band also has a tiny URL
1: which is just WSP.
5: But go to the ESPY's website. I'm sure you'll find it. Certainly finding the hotel's very easy for anyone who lives in Melbourne. We all know where it is. And you're in the Gershwin Room, which is most appropriate. It's going to be a huge night, and I wouldn't waste too much time in getting tickets because there's a limit to how many people can fit in there, and you'd hate to be turned away.
0: We're almost there on a Saturday morning at 5 to 12.
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13: About 15 years ago, I found myself single in Sorrento, and what kept me sane was every Sunday I'd fill the car with single ladies and we'd drive up to Port Melbourne and we'd go and see Grand Wazoo. Oh, we just loved it.
0: Oh, well, you're going off to see Grand Wazoo again next Saturday night at the SB. How does that sound?
13: Oh, that's fantastic. Thank you so much. I really appreciate that.
0: Two tickets to you coming to you.
13: Beautiful. Thank you so much.
5: And can you get the girlfriends together for it as well? Did you say four of you used to go to Port Melbourne?
13: The whole car full. I had a Nissan Patrol 7-seater. I'd fill it with all the single ladies.
0: Well, let's make it four girls.
5: We're going to give you four tickets to go to it, so you've got to get the posse together again.
1: And unfortunately, the other friends will have to pay. Five tickets.
3: Well, they can share the costs.
0: Hold there. John Montesanti, Paula de Berg, thanks for coming in and celebrating the great work of Grand Wazoo. SB next Saturday night, Lee.
5: Place to be.
0: The place to be. Rock at the ESPY with Grand Wazoo. Footy's next. That's it for me. Have a great day.

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1: It's midday. Good afternoon. I'm Sarah Wiedersane. A distillery owner has been charged as a part of investigations into the deaths of two Australians in Laos. Chris McCarthy reports.
2: The business owner is facing allegations of selling products harmful to health and operating an illegal business, the penalties for which range from 3 months to 4 years in prison and a fine. 19-year-olds Bianca Jones and Holly Morton Bowles were among the group who died of methanol poisoning. Bianca's mother, Michelle, has described the charges as a kick in the guts.
3: Can't believe that lives don't matter in Laos.
2: The federal government has updated travel advice for the Southeast Asian country, advising tourists to exercise extreme caution due to concerns around the lack of transparency in its justice system. Chris McCarthy reporting.
1: The federal government has delivered its response to recommendations handed down by the special envoy to combat Islamophobia. Aftab Malik's final report was published in September last year, tabling 54 measures to stamp out anti-Islamic behaviour. Labor says it will or is already adopting 35, aiming to improve community safety through practical measures. Australia's fuel reserves have reached their highest level since stockholding laws were introduced. New figures show the nation now holds more than 6.5 billion litres of fuel, with petrol reserves up to 46 days, diesel at 39 and jet fuel at 34. Supply lines also remain active, with 47 ships arriving this month and another 55 en route to Australia. A baby whale has died after washing ashore on a Sydney beach, triggering precautionary testing for the deadly H5 bird flu. While the species is considered low risk for the virus, experts say we shouldn't be taking any chances given bird flu's impact on marine life overseas. Construction representatives are calling for the establishment of an independent regulator to crack down on sector corruption. The latest demand is also part of ongoing calls for a royal commission into alleged misconduct by unions on building sites in Victoria. Master Builders Australia Chief Executive Danita Warne says placing the CFMEU into administration was a positive step, but more needs to be done.
4: We need this regulator up and running as quickly as possible to hold all parties to account in the building and construction industry so we don't see yet again history repeating itself.
1: Also making news, Andy Burnham has been announced as the UK's new Labour leader. He's expected to become the country's seventh Prime Minister in the past decade on Monday. And Oscar winner actress Brenda Fricker has died, aged 81. In finance, one Australian dollar is buying around 69 US cents.
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1: The Swans have suffered their first home loss of the AFL season, falling to the Crows 87 points to 71 at the SCG. Sydney's now lost its past three matches against top six sides, with major deficits to Brisbane and Fremantle. Coach Dean Cox says they need to get their weaknesses under control.
5: Oh, so whether it's, you know, how we connect with our mids, the areas we do, some of the setup stuff we need to look at when we're at our best, when we're not, how do we nullify?
1: In NRL action, the Roosters took down the Storm 14-6, while the Sharks held on for a two-point win over the Knights 20-18. The Raiders take on the Roosters in the Women's League this hour. Aussie golfer Lucas Herbert leads the Open Championship after hitting 62 in round two. He's two shots ahead of American Jackson Suber. It's 12:04. That's the latest news in sport.
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8: Hello, Dan Belling, Transport Victoria. In Laverton, there's been a collision on the Prince's Freeway, city-bound at Fitzgerald Road. The right lane's locked. Fire crews are there. In queue, collision on the Chandler Highway, southbound over the Eastern Freeway, left lane blocked. The queue is back past Heidelberg Road. Bulleen Road in Bulleen closed both directions between Bridge Street and Manningham Road till early August for Northeast Link works. Detour taking Templestowe, Thompson's and Manningham Roads, and buses replacing trains on the Hurstbridge line between Heidelberg and Greensboro all weekend. That's the level crossing removal works.
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12: Partly, mostly sunny with light winds this afternoon. Mostly sunny tomorrow with light winds, a top of 14 degrees after an overnight low of 4. Looking further ahead, mostly sunny and 16 on Monday. Tuesday, partly cloudy, a top of 16 degrees. Showers increasing Wednesday and 17. Thursday, a shower or two and 13. On the bays, mostly sunny, variable winds below 10 knots, seas below half a metre.

The Liverpool magic is a beauty.

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1: Thank you, Craig Willis. Good afternoon, everyone, and welcome to a monster day and night of 3RW footy, all proudly brought to you by Macca's. Don't Macca's walk, Macca's run to the new Quarter Pounder Barbecue Bacon. Round 19 rolls on, and we've got a massive doubleheader, but we're not covering the early game today, which gets underway in about an hour's time. Port Adelaide and Fremantle from the Adelaide Oval. We will keep you updated on that, but later today, here at Marvel Stadium, where we are broadcasting from right from the get-go, North Melbourne and Melbourne, with the roof off at the moment, but with the 4:15 start, the roof, we believe, will be closed, despite what a glorious winter's day it is here in Melbourne. And then tonight, we head to the Melbourne Cricket Ground for the latest instalment of one of the great rivalries in Australian sport, Collingwood and Carlton, 9th versus 12th, a high-stakes encounter indeed. There are two matches for broadcast tomorrow. It is the Suns and the Bulldogs. So much to get through. It is a special two-hour footy preview with Caroline Wilson and Lee Matthews, followed by Sports Today, also from here at Marvel Stadium. Laura Spurway will negotiate between 2 and 4pm. Plenty to get through with Laura in those couple of hours before our matches do begin. So much to get through in the next 2 hours. David Matthews. Dave Matthews, the outgoing CEO of the Giants, to join us in the second hour. There is a lot to discuss with him, and so many topics from the first two games which have already been decided. Plenty of other topics on the agenda as well. And to our best caller, and the lines are already open, 133-693, thanks to Nick Theodosi, Prestige Cars, $100 Harvey Norman gift card, hot deals on Hisense now at Harvey Norman, upsize to a Hisense TV or upgrade with a new Hisense fridge, more in store at Harvey Norman now. Lee Matthews to join us in just a tick. Caroline Wilson, good afternoon to you on this glorious Melbourne Saturday afternoon.
2: It is Super Saturday, Bruce. I'm really looking forward to talking to Dave Matthews in the second hour. Really looking forward to asking him about the two green boys, Toby and Tom. Really interested in what Dave has to say about their futures. Super Saturday in that, look, the ladder's really opened up now. The top four has opened up with Adelaide's sort of upset win, really, over Sydney. I mean, no one underrated Adelaide, but everyone expected Sydney to win that game. And certainly when they came again, it looked like they had them home and host. An unbelievable victory by the Crows. We'll talk about Darcy Fogarty, the good and the bad, in a moment. But look, North Melbourne, a sneaky chance against Melbourne. Carlton, Collingwood, difficult to call. I think West Coast, you just don't know. West Coast are a sneaky chance tonight against Brisbane too. So this could be a day of massive upsets and, again, ladder shaping games. But when you look at the game from last night, the top four to me now is just absolutely fascinating. We've been talking about the wild card weekend and what that is going to entail. But Adelaide now, look, they could finish fourth. They probably will finish fourth, in my view. And Hawthorn, with their run home, they could go as high as second. Hawthorn have got an extraordinary draw.
1: And if or when they beat Richmond tomorrow at the MCG, they'll be within half a game of the Swans in second. I agree with about 90% of what you've said in your opening salvos, Caro. I think the Eagles could probably start now and they still wouldn't beat Brisbane tonight at Optus Stadium.
2: I think Brisbane are a bit nervous about that game.
1: Why would they be nervous? They're back in not slashing form, but in very, very strong form.
2: You're probably right. Listen to Hawthorn's run from tomorrow. Richmond, MCG. Tick. Essendon, MCG.
1: Tick.
2: North Melbourne, Tassie.
1: Tick. That's their final
2: final game at Tassie. They've got Hawthorn away. I'm sorry, they've got Brisbane away. Then they've got Collingwood at the MCG, and then they've got West Coast. That is not a bad run home for a team that finished in the top four. And Geelong finished their season with the Tigers, and before that, Essendon and North Melbourne. So Geelong don't leave Victoria from now on. So when you look at the fixture and the runs home, Brisbane are going to have to continue their brilliant second half season run
1: out
2: that they've done to finish top four. I think they probably can, but I don't know. Is this a year when you'd rather finish fifth than fourth? And have to play Frio at home in week one of the finals?
1: Well, it depends who ends up finishing second. Like, at the moment, you'd be happy to finish third and take on the Swans. I know that was the Swans' first loss at the SCG for the season, and the Crows virtually had to win it twice last night. They got 27 points to the good early, then got headed in the third quarter, and then to mow them down with 5-1 in those conditions in hostile territory in the final term was sensational. But from what you've just said, the date, therefore, we circle on the calendar and underline it and put an exclamation mark next to it is Friday, August the 7th, the Friday night game of round 22 when Brisbane host Hawthorn at the Gabba. The ramifications on that.
2: Massive game.
1: Massive.
2: So if you, the top four ladder predictor would have Fremantle hosting Adelaide, week one of the finals, and Hawthorn hosting Sydney at the MCG, with Brisbane finishing fifth, where of course they finished last year and ended up winning the premiership. So it's going to be an extraordinary run home. And it's
1: always... as we know, there is no doubt going to be an upset or two thrown in amongst that. Amongst
2: probably not with Richmond and Essendon. And that's why it's always disappointing when you've got a team or two who just really cannot seem to win. Maybe Richmond will get one win on the way home. Maybe Essendon will, but it doesn't look great. And they certainly don't look they're going to get one against Hawthorn, Geelong, etc.
1: 133-693, that is the number to ring if you want to join the conversation this afternoon. Lee Matthews not too far away on 3RW Footy Preview, proudly brought to you by Maccas. And we can take your calls on the Nick Theodosi Prestige Car open line. Of course, all your favourite segments over the first 2 hours. Why is going to be a very interesting segment today, no doubt about that. We are going to discuss Nicky Winmar as well, and being expelled from the Australian Football Hall of Fame. And the
2: A move that has upset a significant part of the First Nations fraternity and sorority in the AFL.
1: Yes.
2: Given the double standards that they see it as.
1: We will address that. We will address that a little bit later.
2: We will, and we're going to talk about what St Kilda are going to do about Nicky Winmar. And I want to talk about your Saints. I want to talk about Ross Lyon's somewhat hostile reaction to reporting around Rowan Marshall's future. Rowan Marshall, terrific on Thursday night. Sadly, most of his teammates, not so good. And can I just ask you about Darcy Fogarty? Unbelievable performance last night. 4 in the last quarter. High on Harry Cunningham, who's going to miss the next week with concussion. 3 for Darcy Fogarty. Could it go straight to the tribunal?
1: Yeah, possibly. The initial angle you see it, it doesn't look too bad, but there are some damning angles from almost behind the goals and side on. It's more a swinging arm that we're used to seeing in the NRL, which they're trying to stamp out of the game. That swinging arm where the player connects to some part of the head with either the inner forearm or sometimes even just above the elbow, sort of the bicep. And it was definitely crude. And as we know, actions, consequences. Cunningham concussed, out of the game. We'll miss next week for the Swans as a minimum. I think he's looking at a 3-game suspension as a minimum. Not wanting to disrespect Richmond and Essendon, but if Darcy Fogarty gets 3, it's Collingwood next Thursday night at the Adelaide Oval, but the Crows 2 after that are the Tigers and the Bombers. And obviously Tex Walker will return.
2: Who's been managed this week. What's he sitting on? 699?
1: 699. One goal to go for the big 700, which he almost got last week when they demolished the Gold Coast. I think he was goalless until late in the third quarter and then finished with 5-4 and just fell short of bringing up a major milestone.
2: Those major milestones, you know, obviously Tom Lynch has been disappointing for the Tigers. The view at Richmond is that I think he's on 499.
1: He is, and has been now for what, this has come up the third week in
2: and
1: a row?
2: The view at Richmond is once he gets that 500th, you know, the monkey will be off his back. Heavens to Betsy, I hope he gets it soon.
1: I wonder if it's going to be, not disrespecting BT, we're coming up to the 40th anniversary of BT's his 100 goals, the 1 when he won the Coleman and kicked exactly 100, and he'd damaged his groin in the last game against St Kilda at Waverley. And I think it was umpire Peter Cameron. BT tells the story. He got a fairly softish free kick against or Danny Frawley was the offender in inverts to make sure that BT got his 100th goal and then he jogged off and took no further part in the game because he was injured. Let's hope that doesn't have to happen for Tom Lynch. 133-693. The callers are already lining up on the Nick Theodosi Prestige Car open line. Always buying Prestige Cars is looking for late model SUVs and European cars. Everybody should own a Prestige Car at least once in a lifetime. 133-693. We'll have a listen shortly as well to Matthew Nix and Dean Cox, the Adelaide and Sydney coaches respectively, their reactions to last night's 16-point win to the Crows, 39-10.
2: Yeah, I thought Dean Cox was a bit doom and gloom. I'm not sure it's that bad for Sydney as some people are saying, but we'll talk about that once we listen to what he said after the game.
1: They have lost three of their past four, but that has been against Fremantle, Brisbane and Adelaide, so top four, top five sides, but maybe that has...
2: They were in there until very late last week, and they were in there last night until very late.
1: 133-693. Let's take a few calls on this glorious Saturday afternoon in Melbourne at 19 minutes after midday on the White Glove Mover clock. Michael, good afternoon to you, and let's get the ball rolling.
3: Good afternoon, panel. Caroline, are you a bit worried that the 2024 Richmond draft crop has been a bust? I watched Geelong's Poggenhorn play on the other night, and he looks much better than Ball and Armstrong. Smiley is not going to play this year. Laidlaw's been out for a while, and Trainer can't get into the team. And I look at the players who have been taken after those players, and they're playing for their clubs, like the West Coast has a forward who's doing very well, and he was definitely taken after our players. And also Whitlock for Port Adelaide and North Melbourne seems to be better than our crop.
2: I think that's probably a bit too early to call. Murphy Reid is obviously one that's hurt the Tigers, and you know he's interesting because I think you know the coach Adam Ouse would have you know grown up with his own son watching Murphy Reid play. I don't think that's necessarily fair. You see that Richmond moved on Serple, their high performance boss, the week before last, and a lot of those players we just haven't seen. Michael, I mean, I think Layla's back this week, isn't he? Sam Layla's back in the Lawler, side this week. Lawler, looking forward to seeing that. And the injuries have just killed them, not only for the 2024 crop, but the 25 and 23 as well. So, bit early to say, although, you know, I am sick of being taunted week in, week out by those who send me Murphy Reid's numbers.
1: Yeah, but that happens every draft, doesn't it? I mean, it's hindsight is never wrong, and yeah, he slid down. What was he taken at 16 or 17?
2: Yeah,
1: I guess because the Tigers had so many picks before them. But show me a national draft where there isn't a slider, or you know, Murphy Reid wasn't a smoky. But then players that are taken in, particularly the third or the fourth round, different conversation when we're talking first round picks. But there's never. Someone suggested earlier in the year, which I'm not sure whether the clubs would ever agree to it, post the national draft, that if they took a collated approach, the AFL, that everyone has to hand in what their batting order was.
2: Yeah.
1: And then to see, okay, what was going to be the actual order. Does that make sense?
2: Why would you do that?
1: Well, because forever, how many calls do we get every year? Why didn't my club, this player? And that it's every year, and it's also with club needs, you know. I mean, I know Murphy Reid's probably going to be an outlier because he looks, from what he's shown so far, that he's going to be an extraordinary 300-game player.
2: Who's the forward who Essendon let go and is now kicking goals
1: at? Patrick Voss.
2: Patrick Voss. So we read Lee Tudor's comments in today's papers about, I was a VFL coach at the time. You know, he won our best and fairest. We won the premiership.
1: D'Ambrosio
2: as well. I still can't believe Essendon let him go, and there were meant to be behavioural situations. Look, I think it's too early to call. I certainly think Murphy Reid, but I'm not going to diss Sam Lawler for one. Nor I think Cunningham, was that another one you mentioned? Coming, I should say.
1: Yeah, well, he was pick seven at last year's draft. Yep.
2: And I just think Grill, I really like. I just think Houghton. I think there's been too soon and too many injuries. So, not copping that yet. I just remember the year Dustin Martin came in at pick three. Melbourne had picks one and picks two after tanking to get them. And you know, for many years it looked like Dustin Martin's behavioural issues were going to be a problem for him, and I think everyone knows now that that was a pretty good pick.
1: Michael, thanks for your call. Peter, good afternoon to you. Welcome to 3RW Footy.
4: Yeah, g'day, guys, and thank you for taking my call. Michael's call's a good segue into mine. I've been obviously following the game for a long time, and to be honest with you, if I had a dollar for every time 3 years or 2 years after the fact, a caller, a football fan, calls up and says, you know, 3 years ago, we should have picked up A, B, and C. And it's like, my friend, if your club knew that, you think they would have? And also, the antithesis of this is, well, they never call up on the year of the draft and say, we picked up the wrong player. It's always retrospectively. Guys, please, you know. So thank you, guys. Have a great day. Looking forward to the call.
1: Good on you, Peter. That was the points we didn't make as efficiently as Peter just made. Well, maybe
2: no,
1: I mean,
2: Richmond's Clinton Casey almost swung back to power and popularity with Greg Miller the year that they had the early picks and they took Tambling and Deledio. Now, I think there was a bloke called Buddy Franklin who was overlooked, and a couple of other pretty good players in that draft, and it ended up being Richard Tambling ended up being a very poor pick, even though he was a lovely guy and, you know, played a few senior games and went over to Adelaide and did as well. But at the time, it helped a president, you know, get back to power because it was seen as such a brilliant. I think that's probably the last really poor.
1: The Billings Bontempelli comparison always gets made as well with Jack being taken at pick three. It's never the player's fault, though. In terms of Richard Tambling or Jack Billings, they don't ask to be taken at that number. But then, obviously, the comparisons begin as soon as the evidence is in front of the public with how they're going in their league careers. We need to take a break. 133-693. Plenty of time for your calls this afternoon. Firstly, on Footy Preview until 2 o'clock, and then Laura Spurway with a special edition of Sports Today between 2 and 4. 133-693 is the number to ring. For Maccas, this is 3RW Saturday afternoon Footy Preview.
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7: Hello, Dan Belling, Transport Victoria. M80 Ring Road, Altonabound. There's been a multi-car collision at Boundary Road. The right lane's blocked with emergency services on the scene. Over in Laverton, a collision on the Prince's Freeway, city-bound near the Fitzgerald Road exit. That's blocking the right-hand lane. Bulleen Road in Bulleen is closed both ways between Bridge Street and Manningham Road through till early August for Northeast Link Works. Detour using Templestowe, Thompson's and Manningham Roads, and buses are replacing trains on the Hurstbridge line between Heidelberg and Greensboro all weekend. That's for level crossing removal.
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1: 28 minutes after midday on the White Glove Mover clock. 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Don't Maccas walk, Maccas run to the new Quarter Pounder Barbecue Bacon. Caroline Wilson and Bruce Eva with you from here at Marvel Stadium. The first match for broadcast today. The Kangaroos and the Demons here at Marvel from 4:15. Collingwood and Carlton tonight from the MCG. We do promise Lee Matthews, the great man, the statue, is not too far away. Two games already decided in round 19 last night, as we've discussed. Adelaide by 16 points over the Swans, kicking 5-1 in the last quarter. Thursday night, a very disappointing St Kilda. Their drought down the highway continued. No win at the Cattery since 1999. Geelong 15-12, 102. St Kilda 11-9, 75. Caro, in some ways, that margin probably flattered the Saints in the end.
2: Yeah, it did. They never really looked in it, did they? And we talked about the performance of Rowan Marshall. Extraordinary to think they haven't won there since the last century, and that Brad Hill...
1: Well, the stature in the week, which did make me chuckle, probably through gritted teeth, St Kilda has more recently won at Waverley Park than they have at Cadinia Park.
2: Yes, and Brad Hill has played for three different clubs, been down to the Cattery and never won.
1: Okay, for either Hawthorn, Fremantle or the Saints.
2: No, not that Hawthorn were there very often, but no, it was disappointing. Can we just listen to what Ross Lyon had to say after reporting from Tom Morris regarding the future of Rowan Marshall? Oh, okay, we're going to listen to what Ross has to say in a minute.
1: We have got Lee Matthews finally on the line. There's been a couple of gremlins in our sister studios, but Lee... Welcome on this beautiful Saturday afternoon.
16: Yeah, the transmission gods aren't with us today, but I'm on air. I can hear you both now, so ready to go.
1: What did you think of the Saints on Thursday night? So disappointing with so much at stake, and also in the spotlight of Thursday night footy.
16: Yeah, no, they got jumped at the start, didn't they? And they were always sort of off the bit a little bit, and then eventually got beaten by 4 or 5 goals. But the things that had to work for Geelong probably, worked for them on the night. Like Mullins did a good enough job of nullifying Wanganuna Maliu. I don't think that you beat, that you win the contest, but he nullified. So Rowan Marshall was obviously very good, but Myers came in, was terrific for Geelong. So Geelong just found a way to win. It's really interesting when you look around that middle of the ladder there, which is where, Geelong were ninth and St Kilda 10th when they went into the game. They're sort of all capable of being the teams above them, but things have to go right for them, and Geelong just did it better on the night, didn't they? Simple as that, really.
2: Yeah, unfortunately, they lost their reigning club champion, and it looks like Max Holmes mightn't be there for the rest of the season. Lee, it does rethink your finals calculations, doesn't it, for Geelong?
16: Well, it's on the top of Jeremy Cameron gone too, so if you... Holmes and Jeremy, those sort of they're one of their best sort of half dozen most valuable and the guys who can be most impactful if you want to be your very best. So Geelong are really on the back foot, aren't they? Really, in terms of being a premiership threat now. It's hard to think they're going to be able to make their way into the top four and be a premiership threat. Particularly with the absence of Holmes and Cameron.
2: Yeah, but Bailey Smith's having a blinder of a year and is in Brownlow calculations. Yeah. And, of course, Grian Myers coming back. Now, Grian Myers is someone who had been talked about as a potential departure from Geelong this year. It doesn't sound like that's going to happen anytime soon. We can now listen to what Ross Lyon had to say after the game, Bruce, about Rowan Marshall.
11: I don't know. What do you think? What do you think of that report? Huh? What do you guys think of that? That's the world we live in. I'm here to talk about an AFL game, and I know that there was a report, and I know that he's contracted. That's the end of it.
2: So Ross went on to say that people, you know, they people create their own stories. He was frustrated, Lee, with good reason.
16: Well, it's an interesting situation. I mean, I always thought when Tom Becoming was recruited, you thought, well, it's going to be difficult for Rowan Marshall now because they might have had their best games when they've both been available, but I would have thought, you know, Marshall is better if he's the main ruckman and DeConing's probably better if he's the main ruckman. So you've got a sort of basic problem there. And since DeConing's been gone, I mean, I watched St Kilda last week and this week, and Marshall has probably been as influential, certainly the most influential sort of ruck role of the season for St Kilda. I would have thought, Beaver, you take a lot of notice of them. I know the team might have played well with both of them because they can sort of be a big presence up forward. But in terms of just dominating the ruck, the last couple of weeks, Marshall has been outstanding.
1: He's certainly been outstanding around the ground. I still think St Kilda is a much better side, Lee, with both of them in it and with TDK's main strength being at the centre bounce and centre bounce clearance, which isn't as strong a suit for Rowan Marshall purely because he's a little bit undersized and he hasn't got much of a leap on him. So I think it has worked really well. It took a little while to gel early in the season, which was understandable, but as they started to get motoring, DeConing will be back next Sunday against North Melbourne, still 8 days away. Yeah. And, at the same time, I mean, Marshall has shown his great strength is with his athletic prowess around the ground and when he can engage physically at boundary throw-ins as opposed to the leaping factor at the centre bounce. That's when he comes into his own.
16: But I would have thought, just simply from the individual's point of view, not the team's point of view, the individual's point of view, I think Rowan Marshall would be enjoying his football more when he's the main man. He's the main ruckman and he doesn't have to share it with DeConing. But nevertheless, not necessarily best for the team, and that always comes first.
2: So, Lee, Nazaia Wanganeen-Malira was playing his 100th game, had a frustrating night. Thoughts on how he's going? And I suppose you can't help but give the extra scrutiny because of the pay packet, can you?
16: Well, you do. It's interesting. I kind of one of those things that always hits me is like the value for money. I watched the contest last Sunday when Nad Caddy at Essendon were playing the Lions, and Ty Gallup, who's sort of, you know, the second, third-year player on fairly minimum money at this point in time, and Nate Caddy would be maybe currently, but he's probably next year going to be almost like a $1 million player. And you always think about this value for money. I mean, we know that Wanganeen-Malira, he's the only $2 million player in the game, I think. So he's the highest paid player in the game. And it's not so much about him.

0: But it's always an interesting concept, and that's why the Wang and the Lira discussion will always be live.
1: So what was St Kilda meant to do then, Lee? Let him go to one of the South Australian clubs for similar money, or pay him what the market was suggesting at the time he was able to get, whether it was in red, white and black, or for one of the suitors?
0: Yeah, no, St Kilda were locked into probably happy to do it. I'm not saying they should have to let him go, Beaver. All I'm saying, it's a bit like the, you know, the value for money concept. And I sometimes ask myself the question on that. Now, this is not about Wanganui Malua so much. But if wages, player salaries were totally public, would they be closer to the best players getting the absolute top dollar? Because everyone would know what everyone's getting, and maybe, because at the moment, I just don't know whether that the best players getting the top dollar is actually happening right now.
2: But, Lee, obviously, that's got a lot to do with the fact, and you saw this when you were coaching Brisbane and also at your time at Hawthorn. Some clubs have to pay more to get the good players because they're not good clubs. I mean, you stay at Brisbane for less. Patrick Dangerfield chose to go to a club where he knew he wasn't going to earn the money he might have earned if he'd gone to North Melbourne, but he wanted to play at Geelong, where they were winning premierships at the time and they were finishing top four most years, so that they had to pay other players to remain at the top. And didn't you say that to your Brisbane players at one point?
0: Exactly what you're saying applies. I mean, when you've got the salary cap and you've got a really good team, then if everyone wants their market value, you can't keep more. I mean, that's the basic issue. And some players, rightly, I think, saying, no, I'd prefer to play in the team in the premiership window and get, you know, 10% less. But anyway, it's just as always, the value for money part of it is always something that pops into my mind. As I say, the Gallup Caddy one was a sort of massive one. Gallup probably beat Caddy in the contest, but in the next period of time, Caddy's going to be sort of getting heaps more than Ty Gallup.
1: Need to take a break. Plenty of time for your calls on the other side of this. 133-693. Our special guest on this 2-hour edition of 3RW Footy Preview this Saturday is going to be Dave Matthews, the outgoing Giants CEO. 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Lethal injection still to come. Why, and plenty more. 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
4: Lovely to talk to you, Beaver. And this is all about Fremantle. We know that with Port Adelaide out, so they're going to be a big price. They did touch $10 just in the last half hour. They've come into $8.50, and Fremantle have gone from $1.05 to $1.07. And the line's been interesting. It's gone from 47.5 to 45.5, and now 45.5 Port plus is $1.85. So punters are thinking Port aren't going to get smashed as much as they thought earlier in the week. Now, for your same game multis, the GOAT thinks it's all about the Frio big men. 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And Luke Jackson to kick $2, $2.10, to kick $3, $4.25. 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
9: Dominic Alifaci from Collins House has been helping 3AW listeners for more than 25 years. 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
10: Hello, Dominic. My name is Margaret. I need advice I can trust because I'm about to receive a substantial sum of money from my divorce. I need to buy a house and I'd like to invest the balance for my retirement, but I don't know what to do.
11: Hi, Margaret. The first thing I do is give some thought to how much you're going to have to set aside to buy your new home. and when you would like to retire. They're the two most important things. Then go to collinshouse.com.

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9: You certainly are. It's 17 minutes to one on the White Glove Mover clock. Lee Matthews, Caroline Wilson and Bruce Eva with you until 2pm. Laura Spurway here at Marvel Stadium between 2 and 4 with sports today, followed by the Kangaroos and the Demons, the Twilight Clash, and then Collingwood and Carlton at the cricket ground tonight, the first ball up at 7.35. Momentous decision made by the AFL Commission, Caro, during the week regarding Nicky Winmar, despite the legal process continuing with the Winmar camp going to appeal the guilty convictions in his assault trial. He has been expelled from the Australian Football Hall of Fame.
10: He has. What's your understanding of where St Kilda is?
9: They have suspended
10: him. He's also in St Kilda's Hall of Fame.
9: St Kilda has suspended him from its Hall of Fame pending the completion of the legal process.
10: Okay, so we know that Barry Cable, who had been charged with the assault of a minor, and all I remember now is that it went back earlier this year in April and the judge dismissed all the charges, having previously been convicted, but the judge said it was due to lack of sufficient evidence and that on balance he felt that the victim was probably telling the truth. Barry Cable remains out of the Hall of Fame. Wayne Carey seems to be the double standard situation that has been repeatedly reported this week, and that is something that has upset key members of the AFL Indigenous fraternity and sorority. So Wayne Carey pleaded guilty to indecent assault in 1997. He grabbed a woman's breast in Melbourne. There was an incident in Miami where Wayne Carey was convicted of battery on a police officer. I think it involved kicking a female officer in the mouth. And then there was a local, there was a potential charge which involved glassing of Wayne Carey's partner at the time, but there was no charge ever went forward and they were either withdrawn or they never happened. Now, this does put, I would have thought, the AFL Commission in a pretty difficult position. I'm not saying that it was wrong necessarily to remove Nicky Winmar from the Hall of Fame, although the fact that he's appealing is interesting. They didn't wait for the Cable appeal to make their decision. But why? And O. Wayne Carey, they've said, won't become a legend as a result of those charges. But should he be in? Thoughts?
9: Why?
11: Oh, these things get very complicated, don't they? What particularly would cause the Hall of Fame expulsion? I mean, obviously the court case with Nicky Winmar, the guilty finding and the violence towards women part of it. So okay, that's the bottom line. But he is obviously still going back to court to appeal it, as Barry Cable did. So these kind of things, to be honest, I'm happy not to buy into because I don't know all the facts.
10: No, that's fair enough. But I would say is I can understand why there's some concerns about double standards. I'm not suggesting there is any racism involved here, but is there recency bias towards Nicky Winmar because this incident happened last year, the original Wayne Carey situation, which was dreadful what he did in grabbing a woman's breast, but I don't think if Nicky Winmar is ultimately found guilty of this, is as bad as that. But how do you compare? And then there are the other Carey misdemeanors. I mean, I sat on the Hall of Fame Selection Committee when Gary Ablett was up. And
9: Comfortable with him going in?
10: No, I wasn't. And he did go in. And colleagues of mine on the Hall of Fame Committee, I mean, Gary Ablett was never found guilty of assault, but he was present when a young woman died. And, you know, did he do enough at the time for Alicia Horan?
9: He was charged with drug offences the back of that.
10: Yep, and the family of the young woman concerned, of Alicia's family, were devastated that Gary Ablett went into the Hall of Fame. Now, Gary Ablett, clearly on his football ability, you know, is a legend of the Hall of Fame, but I felt uncomfortable with it. Others didn't. I remember there was, you know, I think Mike Sheehan wrote a column in the Herald Sun as to why we all put him in, and I was uncomfortable about that because I hadn't been happy with the decision and I felt I was being included in something I didn't agree with. Don't, you know, disagree with Mike's right to an opinion.
9: Yeah, Gary Ablett's been in for 21 years now. He was inducted in 2005. Wayne Carey has been in for 16 years. He was inducted in 2010. Is there any conversation, is there any appetite amongst the AFL commissioners to look back at all of the inductees?
10: I have tried to talk to AFL commissioners over the last week and no one will comment. So I'm going to have another crack this week, but they're not commenting. Except they say they put out a statement regarding Nicky Winmar and that's that. But I think it's something that will be concerning them. And I think that there are I don't think there are really people who think that Nicky Winmar should necessarily stay in, but I think there are a lot of people questioning about other people who are in the Hall of Fame. And it's so difficult. I mean, it's so difficult. How far do you go back, Bruce?
9: Oh, well, that's the unanswerable question, isn't it? Well, it's the question the AFL Commission needs to answer if they do want to address it.
10: And what sort of debate took place? What role did Denise Bowden play, the AFL's Indigenous Commissioner, in the Nicky Winmar discussion? Did she have a view about Wayne Carey? Did any others on the Commission have a view? No one's prepared to talk about it at the moment. It's a highly sensitive situation. Maybe St Kilda have done the right thing. I've got absolutely no idea where this appeal is going to go, but no one is condoning violence against women. And if Nicky is guilty, I can understand why the decision was made.
9: Exactly.
10: But it's just It, as Lee says, it's very difficult to buy into, but I can understand why there's concern.
11: One part of it, Caro. I mean, the Indigenous, the fact that Nicky's Indigenous, what's that got to do with anything? So why would an Indigenous commissioner have a particular greater duty of having to look into it because she might be Indigenous too? The two things aren't related, are they? At all?
10: No, I tried to speak to quite a few commissioners, Lee, not just Denise Bowden. I'm just interested in what sort of debate took place. And the only time that race comes into it, really, is the fact that Indigenous former footballers are very upset about this decision on the basis of Wayne Carey still being in and Nicky Winmar being out. That's why I'm interested in Denise.
11: Yeah, the consistency part of it, yeah.
9: Were they the same? Well, Barry Cable's Indigenous. Like, you're not drawing any link.
10: No.
9: The fact the only two expelled are both Indigenous.
10: No, I'm not. Right. But I can understand why Indigenous football people would be worried about the inconsistency. I'm not saying it's got anything to do with race. I simply say, why is Nicky out and Wayne Carey not? I think it's a fair question.
9: I was mostly surprised that the AFL expelled him before the legal process was completed, knowing that I'm not going to speak to his guilt or not. I'm mates with Nicky. He is a much better version of himself in the last 12 months now that he is no longer drinking. Not going to speak to what occurred 14 months ago. And if he is found guilty at the end of the... He's already been found guilty. If he loses his appeal, then he doesn't deserve to be in the Hall of Fame. I was just surprised that the AFL haven't let the legal process be completed before making their final decision. Whereas the Saints, well, they've suspended him pending the result of the appeal.
10: Difficult.
9: Very, very difficult. We need to take a break. 133-693, if you want to be part of the conversation. The lethal injection is on the other side of this. Today's best caller will receive a Harvey Norman $100 gift card. And keep the calls coming on that Nick Theodosi Prestige Car open line with YYY not far away as well. Six bottles of De Bortoli up for grabs. In disappointing news on this beautiful Melbourne day. And what time is
10: it? We're watching it happen.
9: It's 8 minutes to one. The game doesn't start here until 4:15 and the roof is closing. Marvel Stadium has been bathed in beautiful winter sunshine, but now it's only a sliver straight down the centre corridor.
10: I want to talk about another roof later on in the show, okay. One that's being built in Hobart.
9: Is it going to be built? We'll come to that on the other side of this. For Maccas, this is 3AW Footy.
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14: Hello, Dan from Transport Victoria. PNQ, there's been a collision on the Chandler Highway southbound over the top of the eastern freeway. It's blocking the left lane. Emergency services are there with just the one lane open. The queue is back past Heidelberg Road. Bulleen Road in Bulleen is closed both directions between Bridge Street and Manningham Road through till early August for Northeast Link Works. Detour taking Templestowe, Thompson's and Manningham Roads. There's buses replacing trains on the Hurstbridge line between Heidelberg and Greensborough all weekend. And Run Melbourne is on tomorrow. There'll be road closures through the CBD, reopening by 1 p.m.
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0: Oh, the post is broken. Matthews hit it.
1: The lethal.
0: Oh, talk about a he-man.
1: Injection.
11: Interested me during the week. There was the bumping report against Jason Horne-Francis. He got a weak course. He bumped high. It's funny when you look at the when you think about the history of the bump. I mean, sort of 20 years ago, you could ram your shoulder into the other bloke's head, and it wasn't even a free kick. But the game said no. We shouldn't be able to do that, which is fair enough. So now, yes, you can still bump, but if you bump to the head, it'll be reportable, and then the penalty depends on the. On the severity of the injury. Now, the modern tackling is also a very vigorous act. And it is interesting, we had a couple of cases last week where Billy Frampton, he was actually reported for the dangerous tackle, and Jack Crisp, who may have been reported for a danger tackle, sort of did not. I'm for making things black and white. And it would seem to me that the tackle should be almost categorised like the bump. Yes, you can tackle, but if the other player's head hits the ground, you'll be reported. It's kind of like simple. Forget about did you pin his arm, didn't you pin your arms. If the tackle is vigorous enough that the opponent's head hits the ground, then that is a reportable tackle. Take all this grey area about what is a dangerous tackle. Judgment, to me, it's a very vigorous act, the modern tackle, and I kind of think we're going to make that black and white. Like we have the bump, won't make any difference to the game. But on say to players, you've got to be just even more careful that the opposition player does not hit his head in the ground when you apply the tackle.
9: Yeah, so, I mean, I guess tackles, Lee, they come from all different angles, though, don't they? And is it ever fully possible for the tackler to ensure that the tackleee, if you like, his head is not going to hit the ground?
11: I think it's, I do think it's reasonable. I think it's reasonable to say you're going to apply the tackle. You're initiating the contact. So therefore, hold him up if you have to, but don't let his head hit the ground. But I honestly think it, because the head hitting the ground in the tackle is almost a byproduct of the vigorous nature of sort of modern tackling. You know, having 70 or 80 a game, and they've got to be a vigorous act because the player with the ball doesn't want to be tackled, clearly. But I think it's possible for a player to say, if the other player hits his head on the ground, that's now a reportable act. Exactly the same with a bump. You can bump, but if you bump high, you're going to probably get suspended. I just think we're weird for that. I like the black and white concept, and I just think you've got to have a tackling technique where the opposition player doesn't hit his head on the ground. Simple.
10: So is it correct, Lee, that Frampton got off in the end?
11: On the current rules, fine, yeah. That's what I'm saying. That it's kind of like at the moment, you've got to watch a dangerous tackle. Like, that's a judgment call that we're trying to make. He may have been a little bit lucky to get up, but that's the current rules. All I'm saying is we messed around with the bumping regulations for the best part of a decade. But then eventually it was said, any bump to the bump that creates contact to the other player's head is now a reportable offence. I just think we're ready to do that with tackling.
9: Yeah, it's interesting given sort of the first piece of action from the first game of the round. Jai Clark tackles Jack Higgins at GMHBA Stadium, wins a free kick for incorrect disposal. St Kilda actually didn't get a free kick in the first quarter on Thursday night, and two Geelong players have since been cited from incidents in the first quarter and fined. And Jai Clark, he wins a free kick, Geelong kicked the first goal out of it, and he's now been fined for the tackle being incorrect with Jack Higgins's head hitting the ground.
11: Well, yeah, at the moment, the judgment, it's a judgment call. I'm saying don't make it a judgment call. Take the judgment out of it. If you tackle, other player's head hits the ground, it's automatically a reportable offence. The penalty then is according to the severity of the contact.
9: Okay. That's, I'm just always thinking with the, I know we need to take a break, particularly players with rundown tackles from behind, the momentum of the player going forward. It's almost, is it defying science to try and stop the player? Anyway,
11: You choose to bump, don't bump high. You choose to tackle, don't let his head hit the ground.
9: Yep, that's, That's fair enough. 133-693-133-693. We need to take a break. Don't forget to subscribe to our new 3AW Football YouTube channel, where you'll be able to watch all the best bits from Saturday footy preview. Keep the calls coming. 133-693 on the Nick Theodosi Prestige Car open line for Maccas. This is 3AW Footy Preview.
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9: 4 minutes after one on a Saturday afternoon. 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Don't Maccas walk, Maccas run to the new Quarter Pounder Barbecue Bacon. Lee Matthews, Caroline Wilson and Bruce Eber with you. We'll take a bank of calls before Dave Matthews, the outgoing Giants CEO, joins us in the box here at Marvel Stadium. Plenty more to discuss as well regarding Tasmania, the Gold Coast and why later in the hour. 133-693 if you want to be a part of the chat, which Phil does want to be. Good afternoon, Phil.
34: Yeah, g'day, guys. Just a quick one on what Lee's brought up. I think it's a great idea, but there's also got to be the ability for the player that is tackling has the ability to go to the tribunal, because if the player being tackled contributes to the head being hitting the ground, then, you know, that player tackling shouldn't be penalised for it.
35: Yeah, I think that's a reasonable point, Phil. I just think there's not many players want to bang their head on the ground. That's a, you know, I understand what you're saying, that but this is more of a reportable thing, and then they've got plenty of video to look at to actually try and assess exactly that. But I don't know. I just don't think if many players are going to deliberately bang their head in the ground forcefully, even to try and win a free kick, let alone avoid a report, to put it that way.
9: Thanks, Phil. Thanks for your call. Don, good afternoon to you.
5: Yeah, good afternoon, Carolyn. Just on the Hall of Fame.
10: Yep.
5: It's difficult, right? Because we're comparing apples and oranges and bananas and so on. I think the AFL have acted very, very quickly with Nicky. What happens if Nicky, in the next 15 years, completely turns it around, takes it on, really, you know, is unbelievable? Do they put him back in?
10: It's a very good question, Don, and I can't answer it. I think sometimes you've got to be judged on your one-offs, and that was a decision by the AFL Commission last Tuesday night.
9: It's a vexed situation, no doubt about that. Don, thanks for your call. Pete, good afternoon to you.
6: Good afternoon, everyone. How's those Saints going, Beef?
9: Not that great at the moment, Pete, but there's another game next week.
6: Yeah, Caro,
10: yep.
6: Why would Gold Coast recruit someone like Jamari Uwehagen when they got plenty of forwards and clubs like Collingwood are desperate for a forward, went nowhere near him, and now he's dragging not only himself into the headlines but other young players? Like, what's going on up there?
10: Well, you're talking about the Mac Andrews situation at the State of Origin game last week when they were seen coming out of a disabled bathroom, which I think the coach Damien Hardwick, Bruce, described yesterday as not a good look. Well, they got him for virtually nothing. It's not going to cost them very much money. He didn't cost them much money, and there are a lot of triggers in his deal. In fact, I don't think he's going to meet those triggers this year, but my understanding is the Gold Coast might give him another chance next year. Look, he clearly didn't have a great pre-season. He came to Gold Coast unfit, has not played much senior footy, and has also been injured, didn't play VFL last week.
9: Calf injury at the moment.
10: Yeah, I think... Gold Coast have said with the Mac Andrew Jamara incident, we can only believe them. We can only take them at their word while also saying it's not a great look. You would hope that Jamara is doing better than he was last year. To be honest, Bruce, I reckon it's a bit of a miracle that he's playing any level of footy. It's because some of the issues he had last year, and I can quite understand why no other club would take him. There was a view that it might help him to move away from the Melbourne scene. I'm not surprised at all that no Victorian club took him, and let's just hope that as a number one draft pick, he can get his act together. But it's not looking great at the moment, and I can understand why they did it, Pete. Yes, they've got some great young forwards, and I see that Walter re-signed, which is a great fillip for the Gold Coast this week, particularly with King looking that he might be on the way out. But yeah, let's just watch this space. Very disappointing.
9: Lee, obviously you're not inside the four walls of People First Stadium, much more closely associated with the Lions, but do you think Jamara will get a second season with the Suns?
35: Oh, that's an interesting call. I mean, what's going on to like behind the scenes down there? We know he's mainly played BFL, therefore he hasn't been able to fight his way into the team in this last couple of months. And I really honestly, you've got to know what's going on behind the scenes. I mean, we know he can be a very talented player. What's he going to be, sort of in 27 or even later 26? Yeah, you'd have to be behind the scenes, I reckon, Beaver, to have any thought of whether he's still worthwhile being in your squad of 35 odd.
10: If you've got strong leadership, you can handle players like that until they, well, I mean, he obviously had some real problems last year. I mean, there's a view at the AFL, and I know he worked very closely with Laura Kane, who kept a close eye on his rehabilitation, that he's worth persevering with. And, you know, the problem is if he loses football, what happens to Jamari Uwehagen? So I know the AFL would hope the Gold Coast persists with him, but they do have leadership issues there. I made this point on Tuesday night on Agenda Setters.
9: Do you mean leadership issues within the playing cohort? You're not suggesting Mark Evans and Damien Hardwick aren't strong leaders?
10: No, I'm talking about the players. So they've got a very young playing group. They've got a very young captain. He's 23. And they lost some senior experience last year, you know, that I think has obviously hurt them a bit. But I'm not knocking Alex Rance, but I wonder whether they need a stronger leadership program, Bruce, as a result of the situation they find themselves in now. Can we have a listen to what, in fact, Damien Hardwick also said at his press conference yesterday regarding his post-match comments last week.
0: It was just one of those games. It was so disappointing. And, you know, I'm not one of those people that sort of looks at the ladder too much and I just overreact. I apologise to the players because we've still got, you know, hope and belief that we can, if we play our best footy, we're capable of beating most sides in the competition. So, you know, we spoke about that as a playing group. I apologise to them and, yeah, we moved forward pretty quickly.
10: I'm not sure he needed to apologise to his players, but he certainly, Lee, needed to clarify to his players, yeah, didn't he, that he misspoke because of his frustration?
35: Yeah, bad choice of words. I mean, it was simple as that. It was a bad choice of words, and I think in that he would have sort of known 5 minutes after or 10 minutes after, oh, geez, what did I say that for? And therefore, you know, of course it might have some effect on... It was just reinforcing to your players. Hey, listen, and it is, while it's mathematically possible, it's possible. So you'd keep pushing. So that was the... That concept was, you know, the words that slipped out didn't really kind of emphasise that, and pretty quickly, I think he would have remedied that situation, certainly with his players, and ultimately next press conference remedy the situation, clarify it all.
9: Lee and Caro, do you think the coaches should be given, even if it's an extra 20 minutes, should they be given a bit more time post-match before they're required to front the media if it was pushed out to 40 to 45 minutes?
10: No, I don't. What about you, Lee?
35: It depends what you're looking for. Well, let's face it, it's like we're in the sports entertainment industry, and having a coach who's like still got a bit of an emotional rollercoaster going on, then they might like this. It's good. It's good for the game.
9: The theatre.
35: He said a few words that he'd like to take back. So, what you're saying, Caro, every coach would probably say, "Well, yeah, I'd prefer to watch the replay before I have to comment on the game," and. That's not the way it works because people want sort of like the hot takes of the coach, and if he's in an emotional state, so much the better.
10: Would you have ever listened, Lee, to a media boss or your footy boss before? I mean, this is, you know, because some coaches, you know, they want people there who are going to get them in the right frame of mind to remind them what to say about this, what not to say, to maybe keep a lid on this or that. Did you ever have someone who did that for you?
35: No, no. In my two coaching stints, I didn't. You might now. It might be not more normal now in, you know, football clubs and media departments have got bigger. No, it was. But it always is one of those things. You know, I often say you're trying to actually not to say. You've got to say mostly I'm talking to my players, but yes, this is part of talking to the fans through the media. So that's. That's part of what you're doing, and we've all, you know, said things. I wish I hadn't said that, but no, didn't have any external advice on my 20 years of coaching at press or speaking at press conferences post game.
9: Do we think back to your first stint, Lee and Caro, when used to be on the beat? You'd surround the coach in the dressing room,
35: players
9: and well wishes, and it was used to be a circus, didn't it? And there were some quite tasty moments back in, not saying with you, but back in those days. My word, I can
10: feel the death stare from Ron Barassi one day when he was coaching Melbourne.
35: Well, back in the Collingwood days, like the late 80s, early 90s, there wasn't even a media person employed at the club. Okay, there was in the Lions day, so it's really quite it's only a phenomenon of the last couple of generations that you've got a media advisor or even a football manager who you might have a discussion with before you went to the press conference. It's all pretty logical to do that, but no, I must say it didn't happen in my time.
10: Some handle it better than others, Bruce.
9: And no doubt about that, Caro. 1:15 on the White Glove Mover clock. Phil, welcome to 3W Footy.
1: Yeah, g'day, Caroline. Why isn't Jake Wiedering playing? The club's saying that he's, you know, going to be back around 22, 23. He's been out since Geelong. Last year, the club handled that Tom DeConing, is he staying at the club, very poorly. What's Jacob doing? What's your research there?
9: Well, Phil, I'll jump in before Caro has a go. He's got a calf injury and he's listed as being out for another 4 to 5 weeks. So it's purely a physical issue with the star key defender and the vice captain.
1: Are you sure?
9: So Phil, you're suggesting that that's a smokescreen, that he's not injured at all.
10: I've never heard that.
9: Have not heard that at all. Is that what you're suggesting, Phil?
1: Yeah, that's exactly what I'm suggesting. You know, he's been out since Geelong, just before the bye. And,
10: I thought it was a pretty clear-cut calf injury, though.
1: Oh, well, let's see what unfolds. But last year they handled Tom Bertoni very poorly, the club, when they didn't say that he was leaving, obviously with the money he left. But, yeah, what's Jacob Littering doing? That's the question that a lot of Carlton fans are asking. So
9: we should have had you on Why, Phil, a little bit later. That's well, first I've heard of that it's... It's a smokescreen. Caro, you're looking bewildered as well.
10: I have not heard that. And I thought Wiedering, well, Wiedering's future is less certain. I see that the captain came out pretty strongly today and said he was going to be at Carlton next year and it was never going to be any different. But look, they've got an interesting future, Carlton. They've kept their cards really close to their chest in terms of the coaching search. And this is a big game tonight because I'm still not writing off Josh Fraser as the next coach.
35: I still go back to my Collingwood days, which are now a few decades ago, but whenever Collingwood played Carlton, it was the biggest game, home and away game of the year. Now, it might have altered a little bit with Anzac days, with Essendon and all that kind of stuff, but the Collingwood-Carlton rivalry, that was the game. You might get the president to come and say a few words. That's how, on behalf of the fans. That's how big it was back in the day.
10: And long may it live. I heard them, the boys debating last night on 3AW pregame. Bruce, you know, is it still the biggest rivalry in footy? Sam McClure said it was. I think Jimmy Bartell said Hawthorne Geelong, and I reckon that's a pretty good rivalry. I reckon Hawthorne Essendon is a pretty good rivalry too, and I'm just only talking about the big Victorian clubs here.
9: It is still Collingwood Carlton though. And it's still, it is, yeah, I do. And it's unbelievable though, Lee, you were still coaching the Magpies. We haven't had a Collingwood Carlton final for 38 years. Not since 1988, the qualifying final the last.
10: Hawthorn Geelong have presented a few, some pretty brilliant games.
9: Yeah, I'm not disagreeing.
10: In terms of that rivalry, you're talking about the whole
9: historical,
10: big picture.
9: Peter, we'll squeeze you in before we need to take a break with Dave Matthews, the Giants CEO, to join us on the other side of the break. G'day, Pete.
3: G'day. Thanks very much. Look, I haven't got a problem to this issue, but it's got to do with the vagaries of the draw. But I just don't think the Swans should be finishing second. I just don't, and I think that's a problem because I don't think they're good enough. I think there are plenty of sides below the Swans that are more sort of a better place to finish second.
10: Well, their coach said they had a lot of work to do. Bruce talked about big games coming up. GWS hosting the Swans next week, Bruce, at NG Stadium is a massive game, ramifications for the finals. Then the Swans have got Sydney at Marvel, St Kilda.
9: Yeah, who they only beat in the last 20 seconds about 6 weeks ago. And as we know, the Saints are a much different side here under the roof than elsewhere.
10: Then they've got Port Adelaide at home. Then they've got Essendon, tick, as you would say. And then they've got North Melbourne. I think the Swans are, well, they might not finish second, but they'll finish second or third.
35: It's got to win the games. I mean, you don't. The games don't get gifted to you. There might be the vagaries of the fixture and all that, and you can go into that if you want. But you've got to win a certain amount of games. I mean, they're 13-5. I mean, they've lost three of their last four, so they've certainly had a bad last month, but they have won the games. It is alive, isn't it, the second position on the ladder? If Sydney had won last night, you know, their couple of 2.5 games are clear that the ones chasing them, but that's alive. But no, they might not. If you say, okay, who is the best teams? I'd still think Brisbane as good as anyone, but they're only fourth. I mean, Fremantle obviously are cleared out on top of the ladder, but I don't think you say Sydney have been lucky. They've won enough games to be currently.
10: They have. And they're still in that good position, Lee, of having their future in their own hands.
35: Absolutely.
10: They win the games they should win and they finish second.
9: Need to take a break. Before we do, round the grounds, thanks to Macca's, underway at the Adelaide Oval in glorious conditions in the City of Churches as well. Port Adelaide have drawn first blood against the ladder leaders. 4 minutes of playing time have elapsed in the first quarter. The Power 1-1-7 and the Fremantle Dockers 1 behind. On the other side of this, Giants CEO outgoing GWS Giants CEO Dave Matthews to join us in the box here at Marvel later this afternoon at Marvel, North Melbourne and Melbourne ahead of Collingwood and Carlton from the MCG tonight. For Maccas, this is 3AW Football.
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9: You sure are, where it is 24 minutes after one on the White Glove Mover clock. Lee Matthews, Caroline Wilson and Bruce Eber with you, broadcasting from Marvel Stadium. Unfortunately, the roof has been closed in the last 20 minutes because it is a magnificent Melbourne Winters Saturday afternoon. One game already in process, that is over at the Adelaide Oval, and we'll keep you updated on that. Our two matches for broadcast today, North Melbourne and Melbourne here at Marvel, the twilight encounter followed by Collingwood and Carlton at the MCG tonight. In just a tick, Dave Matthews, the outgoing Giants CEO, is about to join us. And but firstly, I think, Lee, we've got better connection with you.
23: Up in, well, I hope so. Yes, yeah, so I'm still here.
10: Hallelujah.
23: Yep. How are you?
9: Yeah. That's much better. Round the grounds and a fast start. Port Adelaide, 2-1-13. The Dockers, one behind. And that is for Maccas, the first game on this Saturday of round 19. But as we said, the outgoing CEO of the Giants, Dave Matthews, has been good enough to join us. A pioneer of the Giants. He was appointed back in 2011. Of course, they came into the competition in 2012. This is their 15th season. Dave, you've always been so generous with your time on 3RW Footy. Welcome to our commentary box again. And as the finish line draws closer, what are the emotions coursing through the body when you reflect on a decade and a half in a pioneering position.
2: Yeah, thanks for having me. It's always a pleasure to come in and chat to you guys. And sorry I'm slightly late, hit every red light coming from the airport. But look, mainly it's been an amazing privilege to be able to have the opportunity to lead and build a club. And so, you know, as I'm heading towards the end of the season and the transition to succession plan that we've got in place now with James Avery, I'm just really proud of what we've been able to achieve. It's not an easy task. It's a huge challenge and a huge opportunity, and I feel really privileged and proud of what we've been able to achieve in a short space of time.
10: So before we look back and also to some on-field issues, let's look forward. When it was announced you were leaving the Giants back in April, it was suggested that you might be taking on a part-time or some form of consulting role with the AFL. Can you tell us a bit about what you're going to be doing going forward?
2: Yeah, and that's confirmed, Caro. It's something I'd been discussing with Andrew Dillon for a few months in the lead-up to finalising the decision. And when I look back, it was Andrew Demetrio who asked me to take the job on at the Giants when I was on the AFL executive at the time. And at that stage, it was going for 3 months, and I ended up staying 15 years. And, you know, at the end of all that, I think having been in the game for 28 years at head office and at a club, I feel like I've still obviously got a lot of knowledge and experience. And so Andrew and I chatted about that. We're happy in Sydney, don't want to move back to Melbourne, don't necessarily want to work full-time in the AFL. I want to do other things as well, but pretty much a couple of days a week advising Andrew and his key exec team on some major things, including things like the collective bargaining agreement, you know, probably a refreshed or revised look at the international strategy and other projects, and you know, down the track potentially looking at what are the preconditions or the ideas around a 20th team if that's where the AFL want to go. So yeah, really excited about that.
10: So that's three specific areas, potentially a 20th licence, the forthcoming CBA, which is going to be massive, obviously, although it'll be fascinating because the media deal is in place till 2031. And then of course the international strategy with the moment, all the rage is India, but back in the day, you were a big proponent for South Africa, something that the AFL just completely seemed to drop.
2: Yeah, I think when you look at the international, in places like the US, we've been waiting for cricket grounds to be built that could be suitable. In India, there's already those grounds. South Africa, there's that sort of infrastructure, but maybe not the commercial support. And look, the 20th team isn't a thing that, you know, gets raised or prioritised necessarily by the AFL. I guess what I've said to Andrew Dillon is, at a point in time when those considerations start, having built the Giants in foreign territory in a competitive market for 15 years, I'm happy to provide some input or advice on that. It's not a complete brief or instruction from either Andrew or Craig Drummond just yet, but certainly the discussions I've had with both Craig Drummond and Andrew Dillon have been, yeah, we've got a lot of exciting projects on the agenda, and we'd love to have you involved. So I'm really looking forward to that. But in saying that, I don't want to be, you know, totally locked back up in the AFL environment. I want to do some other things, which I'm working on as well at the moment.
10: Well, interesting. You've broken some news on 3AW, so you'll be joining the AFL in that role. I want to talk to you about Toby Green and Tom Green. And first, let's have a listen to what Toby had to say this week, speculating about his future.
4: Oh, I haven't had a good proper conversation with them at all. So, you know, Jez would obviously, you know, he'd love me to play with him, and that would be awesome.
10: That'd be awesome to go and play with Jez at Geelong. How do you feel about that?
2: Well, I think it was awesome when they played together at the Giants. I mean, the thing is that, you know, I think he's done quite a bit of media this week, Toby, and he's always entertaining, and he always gives you something to talk about and listen to. I think the fact is that, you know, as captain of the club and a foundation player, he's incredibly valuable to us. I expect he'll stay. And I don't think he's got to a decision just yet, but, you know, right now, all the things that he is concerned about, that a number of our players are concerned about, is what sort of shape's the club in, and it is in very good shape. What's the shape of the list? I think, notwithstanding we've had our injury issues this year, it's a list capable of challenging for premierships, which I know is important to him. And, And in the end, I think in this industry, you probably, or in any industry, you leave your boss more than an organisation. He's got a great relationship with Adam Kingsley. And yeah, I think there's this romance about playing with Jeremy Cameron again, but I think the ultimate romance is for him to be a one club player that wins the very first premiership at the Giants. So I think that opportunity is still in front of him. And there's some family considerations, but you know, there's some family considerations for everyone living wherever they might live. So I hope and expect that he becomes a one club player. He's incredibly important. I don't think just to the Giants, but also the AFL. He really is the spirit of the club. And that's not to say that if he did make a decision to leave that we wouldn't celebrate him properly, but I do think that, that my expectation is he'll stay.
10: What about Tom Green, who's spoken in the media this year about his fears if Toby did leave? He's been strongly linked to Tasmania. He's out of contract at the end of 2028. He's also been mooted as your next captain after Toby. Where do you see Tom's future?
2: I certainly think he can captain the club. He's got every attribute that you'd want in a captain. And, yeah, really, it was one of the most heartbreaking moments in the club's history when he did his knee. It was terrible right on the end of a great pre-season that he'd had and setting ourselves up. Ian Callaghan and Clayton Oliver and others forming one of the better midfields in the competition. So that was disappointing. Look, I think Tasmania looms large just because of the sheer offers that you hear that they are going to make. And look, to be honest, my view is they need to make those. I don't think it's a super attractive proposition to go and play at Tasmania. I mean, my own view is it's a nice place to visit. I don't think it's an unbelievable place to have a career and live. And I think that, some of the holdups in relation to the infrastructure, I know Brendan Gale probably wouldn't like me saying this, but yeah, we're in a competition. I mean, by the time they get a stadium in place, it's probably 3 years into their tenure. And by that stage, a player like Tom Green's probably 31, 32. So, yeah, the money's one thing, but the opportunity, again, if you listen closely to what Tom Green talks about, he wants to be a premiership player. And I also think at some point you'll see him captain the Giants.
10: Oh, okay.
0: So can I ask you about the West Sydney market a little bit? I mean, it's obviously very foreign AFL area. You get the NRL under your nose all the time up there. Obviously, and the team's been successful, but then we talk about crowds and et cetera. But when you look at the two codes, the NRL has only had one team in the whole southern states, whereas we've got four in the northern states. What should we expect, say, of what the Sydney team does in that really difficult Western Sydney market?
2: It's a good question, Leo, and it's a very, very competitive market in terms of winning the hearts and minds of young people, boys and girls, as their pathways are now, but just to get families to see the AFL as a habit. And yeah, I've got great admiration for what the Swans and the Lions have been able to build over a long period of time, and a lot of that comes off the back of on-field success. But you know, I still see Sydney generally and Western Sydney in the context of the Giants as being huge opportunities for the AFL. And it's a generational decision, and you know, growth does require patience. But I do think more so now than before, the AFL's understanding that the NRL is a very, very formidable sport, both culturally and from an entertainment point of view. And we've seen the recent result of their broadcast deal. So, you know, the Giants and the Swans have got two huge roles to play, and both can become very big clubs in Sydney. And that's my expectation of the Giants over time. We've just got to win our share of what is a huge market, but it's a very diverse market. And I know Cara and I have chatted about this before. What it requires is a really significant and specific marketing investment, and those are the discussions we're having with the AFL right at the moment.
1: As an extension to Lee's question, after a decade and a half, are you happy at the level of cut through that has been achieved? Do you think the people, even from headquarters to just the general footy fan in Melbourne, do they understand just how hard it is to cut through, particularly out in the west of Sydney?
2: I don't think necessarily in Melbourne they do, but I also understand that, you know, our crowds, for instance, get compared to 150-year-old clubs. We're only 15 years old in a market that we haven't been investing in for that long, but we're going to close in on 40,000 members this year. We sell out pretty much near on five of our 11 home games. The growth is going to come, from those other games, obviously, but I do think when you look at the decision the AFL made with Andrew Demetriou to invest in this club, and start the club. Like right now, we're pretty much third or fourth in the competition for commercial revenue. And we're down towards the bottom, as you'd expect us to be, in consumer revenue. But that's not to say that over time this isn't going to be a very, very big club. My own line of sight on it is eventually this will be a club as big as Geelong Footy Club, and in generations to come could be West Coast Eagles. So this is going to be a huge asset for the AFL competition, notwithstanding the competition that is around us. I mean, they're just the market conditions. I don't think that they're reasons or excuses not to persevere with what

0: strong, having a really strong presence in the ACT and southern New South Wales. So much the way Hawthorn's played a role in Tasmania, I think we've been able to do that in Canberra. And, yeah, you know, I'd love to see more content there, but that requires more games.
1: So what's going to happen early next year? Because it's not your problem, but it's looking like the first six games you're not going to be able to play at NG Stadium with the season starting later and the timing with the Easter show. Currently I'm told that the Swans won't let you play any home games at the SCG unless it's against them, and the AFL can't intervene in that. And so they're talking about fixing up Homebush, spending a lot of money there. Where's the answer, Dave? Because that is surely a disaster at the moment for the Giants.
0: So the long-term view I'd have is that I think the AFL's got to make sure that Accor Stadium continues to have the possibility of configuring as an oval. And we're in discussions with Matthew Chun in relation to that at the moment, because I think...
1: It's the old Olympic Stadium at home.
0: Yeah, yeah. And I think when we started the club, the idea would have been that both derbies were played there. And if that ground remained an oval and was upgraded, then, you know, into the future, even though the Swans would probably disagree, I think that's actually where the two derbies should be played. Ultimately, too, the other consideration is that the SCG is pretty run down. It looks better on television than it is when you're there. And I think, the SCG is going to require significant investment. And when that occurs, the Swans are going to need another place to play. So I think it's really important that the AFL have the SCG, have NG Stadium, and work out what the future of Accor Stadium looks like. I think the complexities in the short term that you just talked about lend itself to actually making a decision about Accor sooner rather than later.
1: Oh, okay. So home games there potentially early next year.
0: Yep.
2: Dave, unfortunately we're out of time. As always, when we have you on 3AW Football, it'll be great to have a longer chat. No doubt we'll talk to you again before the season is out. Big game for the Giants. You're here tomorrow to complete the round against the Bombers. Obviously can't really afford any more slip ups between now and the wildcard.
0: No, that's right. I think we've had a funny year. We've beaten all the top sides and lose to sides below us, but that's probably why you're going tomorrow a little bit nervous. But yeah, we've had our injuries, we've had our headwinds, but I do know we've got every capability to push forward and make some finals and cause some problems. So hopefully we do.
2: Thanks for joining us today. Dave Matthews, the outgoing Giants CEO, joining us on 3RW Footy Preview. Up next, why? Jump on the Nick Theodosi open line now, 133-693 to be in the running for winning half a dozen bottles of De Bortley's finest, 133-693. For Maccas, this is 3RW Football.
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8: Yes, it is, and Judge Wilson has pad and pen at the ready. The winning caller for YYY will be taking home half a dozen bottles of De Bortoli's finest. 133-693, Nick Theodosi Prestige Car Open Line. 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Lee Matthews, Caroline Wilson and Bruce Eber with you on 3RW Footy Preview at 16 minutes to 2. John, kick us off.
9: Thank you, Bruce. Why does the AFL insist on this stand rule? I can give you two glaring mistakes. The one with the Bulldog player was on the mark, and Lippert was within 2 or 3 metres of the bloke on the mark, and the umpire did stand, and Lippert took off. He was nowhere near the bloke with the ball, 50 metres. And what about the Carlton one? Oh, good God, the Carlton one. Stand, like, and then they say play on, and he moves in 15 metres. Like, this stand rule, as Kevin Barlett described it, was the worst rule the AFL's ever brought in world sports.
8: Thanks, John.
10: Look,
11: I've got to say the other one. I said the stand rule's been terrific for the game, but it's very complex to umpire, so you kind of... You get these decisions, you think, why the hell was that paid? But I think the concept of being compulsory to stand the mark has been really good to get the ball moving and make the game a much, much better spectacle recently.
10: I think so too, and I think Greg Swan addressed it on AFL 360 this week, Bruce. I mean, I think he conceded there'd been some funny-looking ones and poorly umpired or officiated, but... It was brought in to stop that congestion and it's worked. I actually think there's my colleagues at, Kane Corns, I think disagrees with me on occasion, but anyway, there we are. Yeah, Thank you for your call, John.
8: Occasionally it is the optics with guys standing side on, two guys standing there, can one run away, you know, back to the play. But, John, thanks for your call. Very passionate as well. Tommy, welcome to 3RW Footy.
12: Good afternoon, gang. How you going?
8: Well.
12: Yeah, Caroline, I spoke to you on Sunday. I was a dude walking along with a Richmond scarf on talking to you about why, Caroline, are Richmond players so dumb when they get the ball on the wing and they go long thinking they're going to kick it 85 metres, but Tommy Lynch is running the other way when all he had to do was turn around and lead up to the ball and it would have been a hell of a lot of easy marks taken out there, Caroline. And thanks for the great chat. I reckon you're fantastic, Alan.
10: Oh, thanks, Tommy. Yeah, it wasn't a great day at the footy last Sunday, wasn't it? It was a terrible effort from the Tigers. A lot went wrong, Tommy. I mean, the long kicking was one of many sort of issues, but I think Tom Lynch, to me, Bruce, looked almost done last weekend. I mean, his ground ball game is really struggling. He's been such a great player for so long, but, he's kept his head a bit better this year, although he's obviously had injuries. Kicked poorly, presented though. I don't think you can necessarily just blame the delivery.
8: He wants to play on next year, doesn't he?
10: He does, and there's a contract for him. if he wants it. So I think he's going to. But anyway, the view is that, you know, mentally things will change once he gets that 500th goal. Interesting.
8: Should he play on Lee on available and most recent evidence?
11: Well, it's more a question of is his body going to be able to sort of maintain that he's likely to be able to play most of the season. I mean, that is it. That's been more the concern. I think if he's fit and well, I think he's still worth a spot down there. But that frustration, I mean, leading backwards into space is very much what the forwards do now, don't they? When we ask, why don't you just do the U-turn and run towards the kicker and maybe have a little lead up? But that's a bit of a frustration, I guess, with the way the modern forward line's set up.
8: Thanks for your call, Tommy. John, welcome to 3W Footy.
7: Now, good afternoon, panel. This is directed to both Caroline, particularly Lee. Why has the AFL not addressed the issue of kicking over the mark after the siren shooting for goal? Now, we saw 2 weeks ago a shot by Logan Morris was invalidated because he didn't kick over the mark. I think the answer lies in the current World Cup soccer. Now, all the umpire has to do is draw a white line for the player to follow in the shooting of the goal. So it's clear to both player and supporters as to where he needs to kick from. And remember, the siren is blown, so there's no issue with sort of holding up the game.
10: Lee.
11: Yeah, that's interesting, that one. I don't know about you, Caro, but I don't know whether we need the umpire to have the marker to go and mark the straight line with a spray. I, to be honest, I think there's been just a couple of decisions that have been a little bit controversial, but I think it's boiled down to now, isn't it, that the player has to kick over the man on the mark, basically. I mean, within a foot either side. And it was considered that the Logan Morris run was just an incorrect decision, that, okay, the umpires, in a sense, are kind of learning as the players are, but I would have thought now, if you don't kick over the man on the mark, it's going to be called play on. And that's probably just the purpose of the rule post-siren, isn't it?
10: Yep. Chris Fagan felt that the goal should have been put back onto the tally, didn't he, Lee? It was strong.
11: Well, he said that. You can't do that. I mean, even... I mean, you're not going to do that. I mean, you can worry about what happens post the siren, the game, but it changes the sort of the whole game if you actually put it on after one of the intervening quarters, I would have thought.
8: Well, I did it 20 years ago after a game in Launceston, but I digress. We need to take a break. More why cost one side a spot in the top four, but I digress again. More why on the other side of the break, 133-693 for Maccas. This is 3AW Football.
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23: I don't think it's a super attractive proposition to go and play at Tasmania. I mean, my own view is it's a nice place to visit. I don't think it's an unbelievable place to have a career and live.
8: Whack. That was, if you've just joined us on 3AW Footy, that is the Giants Chief Executive, Dave Matthews, who's just been in the box with us here at Marvel Stadium, giving the new boys and girls, the Tassie Devils, an absolute clip.
10: Yes, I mean, obviously motivated by trying to keep Tom Green at the Giants, Lee, but Dave, I thought Dave was the king of expansion. He's certainly not. I think what that shows, Lee, is that the gloves are off. No
11: yeah,
10: more
11: but also
10: feeling.
11: Interesting. What about, just ask the question. In the choice of if you're not going to live in Melbourne, which I obviously live in Brisbane now, but do you want to go and live in Hobart? I mean, it is an interesting question. I would think the majority of people would say, no, I stay where I am or go to somewhere else in Australia rather than Hobart. So I think he's only stating the obvious, even though the sensibilities might be a little bit doubtful.
10: So,
8: we've got 45 seconds, Caro. You're at the Tasmanian Devils media breakfast in Melbourne yesterday. What can you report?
10: The point was made that basically almost a year was lost because of the political situation around the stadium. It meant that the training and admin facility, which is going to be fantastic up in the hills of Kingston, beautiful spot, will not be ready for the start of their first season. They'll be ready towards the end of 2028. But it was quite clear, listening to Anne Beach, who's running the new stadium in Hobart, that it is going ahead with a roof, with a capacity to expand it and make it bigger if need be. It's just a great pity that time was lost. And I think Dave, I'm sure that GWS will be making that point to Tom Green, that they won't have their full-time proper facility for the start of the first year to train at. I mean, they'll have the ground, but not the rooms, etc. And it was a pity that the venue for the breakfast was an AFL venue, a Marvel Stadium venue, and a test alarm went off, along with test removing of people from the venue, and Brendan Gale's speech had to be cut short, and he had to go and sit down and then get up again.
8: We're going to be cut short
10: AFL
8: right now.
10: Stuff up.
8: We need to take a final break and wrap up footy preview for Maccas.
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8: The 2 hours have raced by. 3AW Footy Preview, all thanks to Macca's. Caro, who is getting the six-pack of DeBordley, Woodfired, Heathcote, Shiraz as the winner of YYY.
10: You won't be surprised, but it's frustrated Tiger supporter Tommy.
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8: Well done, Tommy, and also well done to Pete. You're our best caller across the 2 hours. The Harvey Norman $100 gift card. 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Lee, who wins out of Collingwood Carlton?
6: Collingwood.
8: We'll speak to you next week, Lee. And coming up after the break, sports today from here at Marvel Stadium with Laura Spurway until 4 o'clock ahead of North Melbourne and Melbourne. For Maccas, this is 3AW Football.
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12: Good afternoon, I'm Sarah Wiedersehen. The federal government has rejected calls to overhaul Australia's counter-terrorism laws as part of its long-awaited response to a major report on Islamophobia. Labor will adopt 35 of 54 recommendations made in the Special Envoy's report handed down 10 months ago. The government's response focuses instead on a new education task force and the expansion of police community liaison teams. Minister for Multicultural Affairs Anne Ali says she's proud to be part of a government that recognises Islamophobia exists.
28: For the very first time in the history of this country, we have a government that is willing to recognise that Islamophobia exists, that it is dangerously close to becoming normalised, and that it has traumatising, detrimental and long-lasting effects on a significant number of Australians.
12: The US has struck bridges and a surveillance tower in Iran as it resumes strikes on Tehran for a seventh consecutive night as part of its renewed bombing campaign. US Central Command says the strikes will further degrade Iranian military capabilities. A top Iranian military advisor has warned the US could face a full-scale offensive in the coming days if its barrage continues. Australia's fuel reserves are now at their highest level since the start of the US-Iran war. But the Prime Minister is warning the crisis is not yet over. In the government's weekly fuel update, Anthony Albanese says 55 ships will deliver a total of 3.2 billion litres of fuel to Australia over the next 4 weeks. A Gold Coast man has been charged with allegedly threatening a federal politician. Chris McCarthy reports.
0: Federal police launched an investigation earlier this month into voice messages allegedly containing the threats. The calls were tracked to a home in Coomera where officers executed a search warrant on Thursday. Police say they uncovered evidence linking a 57-year-old to the offence on his personal device. He's now been charged with threatening to cause harm to a public official, carrying a maximum penalty of 2 years behind bars. The accused is due in court next month. Chris McCarthy reporting.
12: Also making news, Australians travelling to Laos are being advised to exercise a high degree of caution due to the risk of methanol poisoning. A Laos distillery has been charged over a mass methanol poisoning event that resulted in the deaths of six foreigners, including two young Australian women. And Cricket Australia has joined the tributes following the death of cricket great Sir Garfield Sobers. The West Indies legend has died at the age of 89. In finance, one Australian dollar is buying around 69 US cents.
7: Finance with the 3AW app. You have the power of 3AW in the palm of your hand. So add it to your phone now. 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
12: In the AFL, Port Adelaide lead Fremantle 41-38 in the second quarter. Later, the Kangaroos meet the Demons, Collingwood play Carlton, and the Eagles challenge the Lions. Broncos coach Michael Maguire says his side's title hopes are still alive. Brisbane snapped an 8-game losing streak with a victory over ladder leaders Penrith. Maguire has told the continuous call team the win was needed.
13: I saw it coming, but we just weren't able to dig it out over the last couple of months. We've had moments where we've been close to wins, but it was a tough time, I've got to say. You know, it's something there that you don't face all the time where you're a club that has the quality we've had.
12: The first clash of today's NRL action gets underway next hour with the Raiders against the Rabbitohs. Then the Warriors face the Dragons and the Tigers challenge the Bulldogs. In the NRLW, the Roosters lead the Raiders 16-14. That's the very latest news and sport.
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12: Mostly sunny with light winds this afternoon. Mostly sunny tomorrow with light winds. A top of 14 degrees after an overnight low of 4. Looking further ahead, mostly sunny and 6 16 on Monday. Tuesday, partly cloudy, a top of 16 degrees. Showers increasing Wednesday and 17. Thursday, a shower or two and 13. On the bays, mostly sunny, variable winds below 10 knots, seas below half a metre.
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11: Yes, it is. Good afternoon. Welcome to Sports Today. Laura Spurway with you live from Marvel Stadium over the next couple of hours as we count down to a huge afternoon on 3AW football. North Melbourne against Melbourne, coverage from 4 p.m. And we'll also keep you across the match that's underway now. Port Adelaide and Fremantle at Adelaide Oval, where Port is currently ahead and Frio's about to kick a goal, so that may change. But at this stage, Port Adelaide 42, Fremantle 39. And then tonight, of course, Collingwood taking on Carlton at the MCG, the big one, all the action live on 3AW. You can join the conversation, of course. 133-693 is the number. Love to hear from you between now and 4 o'clock. And today's best caller will receive a Harvey Norman $100 gift card. Hot deals on Hisense now at Harvey Norman. Upsize to a Hisense TV or upgrade with a new Hisense fridge. More in store at Harvey Norman now. So great sporting rivalries. I did hear the conversation last night on this and then again in footy preview just now. Is there a bigger one in footy than Collingwood and Carlton? That's been the debate for a while now. In terms of historic rivalries, probably the biggest, but modern day football rivalries, well, some are emerging, aren't they? So I know Jimmy Bartel suggested Hawthorn and Geelong were bigger modern day rivals. We know how great that Easter Monday clash was between those two sides this year. My personal view is also that the showdown, Adelaide and Port Adelaide, always brings lots of spice. But of course, the thing is, it's never going to be played in front of 90 odd thousand people unless they both make the grand final at the MCG. And that's not happening this year. 133-693. The biggest rivalry in footy, or to be honest, any sport that you can think of that you enjoy. Mick McGuan will join us shortly here on Sports Today. He'll talk through tonight's huge matchup between Collingwood and Carlton. He, of course, had an illustrious career at the Pies and then, unbelievably, crossed over to the Blues. Now, do we blame Tony Shaw for that? Possibly. We'll look forward to that chat. And Mick also has a sharp footy mind, as you know. We'll get his take on the Carlton coaching race and also the race for the wild card, which is why this game tonight is carrying so much importance between these two sides. And also more broadly, finals and even the grand final looking more open than it was a few weeks ago. Sydney beaten, Frio beaten, now 1 point behind, not admittedly that far behind, but a point behind Port at Adelaide Oval, and Porter in all sorts with the injuries and Jason Horne-Francis suspended. Not a margin I would have thought I'd see in that game. Maybe it's not the two-horse race it was pegged as initially. We were looking at Frio, we were looking at Sydney. Now we're at that point in the season where the sore bodies catch up. People get a little bit tired. Tactics start to come out and tactics start to win. 133-693. Who would you like to see in the grand final? I'm all for variety. I don't like seeing the same teams year in, year out. So I could do without Sydney being in another one. I'm a Western Bulldogs supporter and every year they keep me guessing with the finals race. I have to wait to see whether they make the eight. The wild card makes that a bit more likely for my team. What about yours? 133-693. Now I'm looking forward to this. We're off to New York shortly as well to chat to one of world soccer's most recognisable voices ahead of the World Cup final. Spain and Argentina, Monday morning, Australian time. And is there a point to the third place game? I mean, have you ever seen anything so pointless in world sport as the third place playoff between England and France, the down and outsides who wanted to make the final and didn't? What kind of effort will we see there? I've seen all the posts on social media from the English players, the captain Harry Kane, Jude Bellingham, all saying, oh, we did our best. We're really sad. This cut's so deep. You still got a match to play. I don't even understand how they get up for that match, find the motivation to play for third place, but that's one of the quirks, of course, of the World Cup. So looking forward to speaking to Peter Drury over there in New York. Also ahead, drama, great drama at the British Open where Aussie golfer Lucas Herbert puts on the show of his life. This is an incredible story for the Aussie at the British Open. We look forward to telling you more about that later in the program. Plus, of course, we'll check in with both the Melbourne and North Melbourne camps ahead of the first ball up at 4:15 here at Marvel Stadium. So plenty to keep you entertained and time for your calls, of course, 133-693. We'll kick it off with Daryl. Hi, Daryl.
2: Hi. Rivalries of the past. Yes. Mark Jacko Jackson, the full forward who played for St Kilda, I think Geelong and Melbourne. I would say him and any full back that played on him. He had the knack of creating rivalries through his antics. And in one way, it's a pity that those personalities are no longer capable of flourishing in today's, I'll call it, what would you call it, lackluster or what's another sterile environment that they have football, or is it? It should be basketball. It's almost the derivative of basketball that they play now. But Mark Jackson, definitely.
11: Daryl, I was going to ask you about that. And 133-693, if you've got another player that you loved watching in terms of a rivalry, individual rivalry on the football field, do you see or think of any full forward these days that can even put a patch on that?
2: Well, what do you call a full forward
11: these
2: days? It's really, what do they now call it? Defence and attack and all these Americanisms that they've put into the game. It's a totally different game, and I've gone from being an avid supporter of VFL to flicking it off and on every now and again because it's so sterile. And quite honestly, I don't understand the rules anymore. And I played a lot of Victorian amateur football, VAFA footy, and I just don't understand it anymore. And this standing on the mark, my goodness gracious me, that's another fantastic rule that they've come up with.
11: Daryl, thank you for your call. Yeah, look, that'll no doubt get some attention post this season. There have been so many complaints about standing the mark, and we have been waiting to hear more of Greg Swan. We did see him at the start of the season, or heard more from him at the start of the season after he came in and said, you know, he'd be paying attention, he'd be making changes, he'd be looking at the MRO, he'd be looking at the rules. And we get rule changes year on year, but that to me is the one that I've heard discussed with the most dislike, the stand rule. And in terms of big sporting rivalries, well, Daryl's mentioned one, Mark Jackson as a forward, a full forward, and anyone who had to play him. A couple of big ones that came to mind for me. Outside footy, so rugby league, state of origin. I'm a New South Wales supporter, grew up in New South Wales. I think the passion showed by Queensland and New South Wales supporters is almost unparalleled in this country in terms of any rivalry. In Australia, the Ashes, of course, love playing the English in the Ashes. And I was thinking about Australia and the US in the pool at the Olympics. So you think of the relays, the 4x1 and 4x200 meter relays, Ian Thorpe and Michael Phelps when they were swimming against each other. And more recently, before she retired, Ariane Titmus against Katie Ledecky, US superstar who's still going. So there's a lot of them out there. 133-693, let us know the ones that you've enjoyed, or if you've got a suggestion for a player that you've enjoyed watching go up against their rivals on the footy field. Couple of other ones, tennis, Federer and Nadal, and now Sinner and Alcaraz, great sporting rivalry. I don't know whether you could come up with two other individuals who've captivated their particular sport as rivals against each other for a period of time that Federer and Nadal did. Nadal was always the player that I preferred, I think because of the explosiveness with which he played, but I might have been outnumbered with that. I know, you know, it's very, very hard to dislike Roger Federer. It's not that I disliked him. I just found Rafael Nadal's style of play more exciting. Let's go back to your calls on 133-693. Hi, Jack.
3: Good afternoon. Firstly, can I say to your first caller, Daryl, could not agree more with him. And I think most of the community footy fraternity could not agree more with him. I don't go to the AFL footy any longer. I turn up on grand final day and I stand out the front to watch the footy community turn up out of their allegiance and loyalty to footy. But corporate footy has ruined what used to be the beautiful VFL game, undoubtedly. So well done, Daryl, because for all the footy aficionados and wise old owls who want to talk about footy as it is today, no one could succinctly put it like him. He has just said it magnificently. But my nomination is Lee Matthews.
10: Lee Matthews
3: and every other opponent that he played against.
11: I'll let you in on a little secret, Jack. The previous show, you would have heard that Lee Matthews was on the phone for a little bit because we had some technical difficulties with his studio line. And we had a camera where we could see him, and there was a technician in the studio with him, you know, frantically trying to get his line up and working. And I could see the Lee Matthews eyes. I could see the stare on this poor guy in the studio who was doing his best to try and figure out this problem. And I just don't envy anyone who copped that stare, Jack. I've seen it in the flesh. He's still got it.
3: Yeah, he's got it, and he's always had it. He'll go to the grave with it.
11: Jack, thank you for your nominations. So Mark Jackson and Lee Matthews, the two nominations for players we've had so far as to who anyone would have feared on the footy field in terms of coming up against them in a one-on-one. Well, coming up after the break, Mick McGowan joins us to chat all things Carlton and Collingwood. That's where this discussion has come from. The big rivalry, the two teams hunting for a wild card. Implications, particularly for Carlton in terms of their coaching race. We'll also speak to Mick about all the other big issues in footy right now. That's coming up next on Sports Today.
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11: Laura Spurway with you at 21 past 2 on 3AW. It is halftime at Adelaide Oval, and would you believe that it is Port who are a couple of goals ahead at the main break. The score 54 to 42 over Fremantle. Who would have thought that? We'll keep you across that as the afternoon goes on. But now Dale Thomas, Peter McKenna, Heath Scotland, some of the names, and of course there are more who crossed enemy lines to play for both Collingwood and Carlton in their football careers. Now Mick McGuan, of course, is another name on that list. Premiership midfielder with Collingwood, who finished his career at Carlton when the body let him down a little bit, unfortunately. And Mick joins us now. Mick, thank you for your time on Sports Today.
0: No worries, Laura. How are you?
11: I'm good, thank you. Do you look forward to this game every year?
0: Absolutely. There's a embedded hatred between the two clubs, especially when you do compete and ladder positioning is irrelevant. Obviously with this wild card situation that both clubs are entering into, the stakes are pretty high tonight.
11: So is this the biggest rivalry in AFL? I did make some comments before that it started to shift maybe more towards the modern day rivalries that we're seeing in Hawthorn and Geelong and the showdown and the Battle of the Bridge. Is this still the one?
0: It's hard to comment when you haven't been involved in those other clubs. Now, Hawthorn and Essendon's always had a healthy rivalry, but Collingwood-Carlton, Collingwood-Essendon games have always been historically great to play in because the rivalry is quite intense. And I suppose the Anzac Day, the introduction of that from 1995, that's where that game's grown in status from a home away standpoint, but the Collingwood Carlton games, they're a little bit different. They're territorial, next door neighbours basically. The stakes are high irrespective of where the two teams are because there's that bragging rights that comes post game with it.
11: How do you see both clubs at the moment? Obviously, there's been a change in Carlton's fortunes as the season has gone on, but they're still both contending for a wild card spot. Is that their lifeline?
0: Yeah, I think so. Josh Fraser has done a terrific job, and it's difficult circumstances to come in as an interim coach, as you know. That's right, I've had the flavour you think is needed to benefit the group. They were in a rock bottom place, really, as a playing cohort, as a club. But now, with winning, just provides hope and energy. And they're playing with great energy, bar the last game they played, and that was against Hawthorn, when they were clearly outplayed. And Collingwood on the other side, they're rediscovering the way they play their best footy, that chaos footy, transitioning from the back line to the forward line with great speed and great efficiency. That's the reason why they're on a bit of a winning run at the moment. Players from both teams are out of the team that would make it better. We know that. In saying that, irrespective of who takes the park tonight, it's going to be game on.
11: You mentioned Josh Fraser, who played 200 games for Collingwood, so he's crossing the enemy lines as well tonight. Does a win like this in a game of this stakes do much for his prospects as becoming the next coach?
0: Oh, absolutely. Any time you win, and he's in the hot seat now. He's been a guy that's done the hard yards at VFL level, and he was at Collingwood this time last year in development, and he's certainly done a lot right in that space. Now he's in the hot seat, he's doing a lot right. So all you can do is add credit to your own CV by winning. It's a winning industry, as we know. And he's certainly got the playing group playing really strong footy at the moment. They're 7-1 under his tutelage at this moment in time. And I think the players are sort of playing with a real good freedom. They've introduced some kids to release the shackles to a point. More importantly, their good players are in strong form. And that always helps the team win, irrespective of who you play and where you play them.
11: In terms of when you made the switch, how much is Tony Shaw to blame for that?
0: Sure, he was the best captain, arguably, that the footy club's ever had. And at that point in time, it was a decision I made, and whether it was right or wrong, it was just one of those things that happened. At the end of the day, we've all moved on since then, and I only played 3 games. Well, I wanted to play the next week. That was against Collingwood, but I tore my left side of my groin, and that was just unfortunate. But I've got great admiration for the Collingwood footy club. I grew up Barrackin for them. Collingwood Carlton gave me another opportunity when probably a lot wouldn't have. It's just unfortunate my body failed me at that time. I felt I was getting into pretty good form at that stage, and I was looking forward to the next week, but it never come about, unfortunately.
11: And what was it like when you first walked into the Carlton Football Club after being at Collingwood? Did you feel uncomfortable being in there? Did you have to turn your mindset around and think, geez, I've really walked through these doors?
0: Not really, because there was an acceptance from the senior playing cohort, and I had some great battle one-on-one with Craig Bradley and Greg Williams, and we respected Steve Kernahan as a captain from afar, Peter Dean, Steve Silvani, all those boys sort of opened their arms up to me when I went there, so it made the transition pretty easily. It was just come back to performance, really, and I remember the M&M game, that famous jumper we had to wear based on sponsorship, and it was against the Adelaide boys, and David Parkin said to me at quarter time, there's only one way to win the respect of a supporter base, is do what you just did.
11: Yep.
0: And that was go against the flight of the ball in the path of Silvana and Modri, and never take your eyes off the footy and take the ball against the flight, and I certainly did that, and I think from that point, as much as history would tell you, I was a Collingwood person for the huge majority of my footy life. With that act of courage, I suppose, had to mark it, had to go with it, did it, and that's where the Carlton people thought, well, he's one of us now.
11: Yeah, because you've got to win over the fans to a certain degree, don't you? And it can be a bit rocky when you make the transition. With a rivalry like this, though, is it really everyone against Collingwood? Does everyone else in the league kind of unite against Collingwood?
0: Yeah, well, it sounds a bit like that when you play for the Pies. And at the end of the day, it's a big club. And other big clubs in, you know, Victoria, in Richmond when they're flying, Essendon the same, Carlton the same. They'd probably say the same thing when they're coming up to play certain clubs. They'd say, well, everyone wants to knock our heads off and get the job done. And in our time, we felt at Victoria Park it was a hard to travel to the Victoria Park and win a game of footy. I think there was a period of time there, I think we won 31 or 30 a game, so hard to beat. So when you've got that winning mentality with that home ground to advantage you, it does put a lot of people who don't vary for Collingwood offside, and you hear the noise as much as you try not to, but you've got to put that to the back burner and concentrate your job at hand and get the job done. And in AFL footy, let's face it, you play anywhere, anytime, against anyone, and I see it as a privilege to play the great game that it is.
11: So in terms of team rivalries, we know this is a big one. We've been speaking about individual rivalries on the footy field as well. Did you have a player that you hated facing or come up against?
0: Not necessarily hated. I try to absorb the challenge that comes with every decision that Lee Matthews and Coach give you, or you're playing teammates and suggest that you've got to try to knock him over or try to help the team by doing certain things within a game, whether it be tactical advantage. I might have got tagged, but for a moment of time, I might have sacrificed my game to go and try to play against another opposition good player to free one of our players up. So they're the things you make in-game decisions about. And I was probably one of the guys that was happy to do that for the club and for the team. As much as you want to get the footy yourself, sometimes you have to be surrendering yourself for the benefit of the greater good. And you come up against guys like Greg Williams, Craig Bradley, Robert Harvey, Paul Kelly in Sydney. Some terrific midfielders that you play against, hugely respect. So you never really hated playing against them. You love the challenge to perform against them, because I've always been a believer you measure yourself against the best.
11: In terms of tonight, give us your tip. We want to know who you think, Carlton or Collingwood.
0: I've got Collingwood by 3 points. I don't think
11: Collingwood by three.
0: Yeah, I thought if Jeremy Howe had a punt, I would have been a little bit more confident with the Pies. I went back to that round six clash and wrote a little bit of an article for the Herald Sun, and just watching that game closely, you know, it's just forwards, the ball's not playing because West is coming. Not six, and they only kicked four goals combined, and I know Rui Mahe's a bit of a roadblock, and he's not there tonight.
11: Yep.
0: But the other end of the game without Moore and also Howe, I reckon it gives opportunity to Mackay, McGovern and Kemp to get off the chain a little bit. And in these conditions, it looks like it's going to be a nice night to play footy at the MCG. That Carlton forward threat, they can certainly do some damage if they win enough supply going in. So I think it could go either way. But I'll tip the Pies by 3 points.
11: Collingwood by three. And just finally, before we let you go, noticed your thoughts on Essendon being given list concessions. You're not a fan?
0: No, I'm not. I think they've got to take some responsibility with the decisions they've made, because if you have a look at the players they did have who are now at other clubs and prospering, and I can start with Deanne.
11: Oh, I think he's... Are you there, Mick? Sorry, your line's getting a bit dicey. Go on.
0: No, I was just saying about D'Ambrosio, who's now at Hawthorne playing good footy. A cultural piece like Sam Draper, who's flying at Brisbane. Laverty and Stringer, they're flying at their respective club in GWS. They had them at their disposal. For some known reason, they let them go. And they've replaced them with players that maybe aren't as good. They've invested in Fiorini as a 28, 29-year-old who's got a bad back and played, what, one game this year. So they've made some decisions that maybe they should be responsible for as to why they're sitting where they are. And then you look at the development arm of their playing, their coaching staff, as they fast-track the players they've got. So maybe from within they should look at their own back door rather than looking for handouts to make them better. So they don't subscribe to it. Whereas 2 years ago they were sitting in second on the ladder after round 12. It's a fall from grace. You've got to understand why. Some of these reasons I just gave you are the reasons why.
11: Mick, throw your hat in the ring for the Essendon process, will you?
0: No, I reached out to Herb the other day and I just wished him all the best, because I think I reckon James Herb would be a fantastic decision to come back to the club, because he oozes passion. He's an Essendon man. He will galvanise the club, because I reckon it's lost its soul at the moment, Essendon. You can't tell me when you play against the St Kilda 2 weeks ago, the game's in motion, they had 203 handballs. You can tackle blokes when the ball's in motion, and they had 12 players had one tackle or zero in a game of footy that they registered 35 when the opposition had 100 more disposals. That's not on. That represents a group of players that aren't working or investing in without the footy mentality. Until they get their soul back, they'll continue to be where they are.
11: Mick, we appreciate you coming on. Thank you for your thoughts.
0: Anytime, Laura. Look after yourself.
11: Thank you. Will do. Mick McGuan there. Played for both Collingwood and Carlton. So you've heard it from him. Collingwood by 3 points tonight. That's his tip. And James Hurd to take over the Essendon coaching position. Now, coming up after the break, this is something else that I'm looking forward to. I mentioned it at the start. We're going to take you over to New York to have a chat about the World Cup final from a man who's been in the thick of the action through the tournament and also commentated on the 2022 World Cup final. That's next.
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4: And Argentina, the world champions, are going to the 2026 final. Messi inspired the comeback. England scored first, as they did in 2018, when they lost to Croatia 2-1.

0: NRL, and there'd be no bigger game than commentating a World Cup final. Well, Peter Drury, one of the voices you just heard, and one you would recognise if you've been following the World Cup or indeed the English Premier League for years. He's been good enough to join us from New York ahead of the World Cup final. Peter, thank you for your time on 3AW.
1: It's good to be with you, Laura. How are you?
0: I'm good, thank you. I'm good. Jeez, you've got a big task ahead of you, calling the final between Spain and Argentina for the World Cup. So here in Australia, we'll hear you on SBS. How do you prepare to commentate a World Cup final?
1: Well, it's an interesting one because unlike any other game, really, it comes at the end of a month and a half where you've been completely immersed in it. So you're all over the story in a way without even trying. But you're also very aware that it's a game like no other. So you just kind of go with it like you go with any other game, and you understand that it's your job just to sort of feel the day, feel the emotion, understand how it would be to be a fan, and follow the narratives of the match as it unwinds, just like any other game, except it's not any other game.
0: Is this the matchup for the final that you anticipated? There was so much talk of France being there at the pointy end, but they're not. Is this the matchup you thought it would be?
1: Well, as it turns out, yes. But that is said, I must admit, with hindsight, because like you, or as you imply, I until the semi-final in Dallas the other day, which I was lucky enough to be at, I didn't imagine a world in which France lost a game because they were so formidable throughout the tournament until that semi-final. They had all of that attacking flair, Mbappe and all his friends, and I just couldn't conjure a picture in my mind of France losing. But Spain were so good in that game, and they beat France with such style that I now see I was wrong. and Spain thoroughly earned their place in the final. Argentina, on the other hand, are more of a kind of, I don't know how you would say it. There's a different kind of zest and spirit and stubbornness and defiance about them, which makes them a slightly less sophisticated football team, albeit that they have the best player in the world playing for them. So it's hard to bet against them as well. They have got to the edge of a cliff so often and stepped back. You know, they've had that game against Egypt, you know, the extra time they've been to a couple of times, and then that sort of epic game against England where they were going out with 5 minutes to go, and they found the way. So it kind of makes for the ideal matchup in the final.
0: I remember hearing your commentary of the 2022 World Cup final where Argentina and Messi especially finally held the tournament trophy. So he's made another World Cup final. I think I remember you saying then that he staked his claim as the best of all time. Is he the greatest of all time? Does he need to win another one for us to think that?
1: I don't think he does. And funnily enough, I mean, listen, he's so good. He's into his 40th year now.
0: Crazy.
1: It's just ridiculous. It's crazy, yeah. And he has set us a real broadcasting challenge, actually, and in fact a journalistic challenge for everybody who has to write about this game. Because truth be told, 4 years ago, we said all of that stuff, assuming that was it. He was going to ride off into the sunset as the greatest player of all time. He'd won his World Cup and we would see him no more. And now here he is 4 years later. He's still here and he's preparing to do it again. So without, of course, having come anywhere near to death, he's had his obituary written once and he's going to have it written again on Sunday, where we will assume once again that it's the end of his career. But don't be surprised to see 43, 44-year-old Messi still going in 4 years' time.
0: I'd love to see it, but can you imagine that? I mean, he does seem to hold up very well, and you've got your task cut out for you, as I've said, because coming up with those lines and those moments is no easy feat. And then on the other end of the spectrum, there's a third-place game, England and France, where, I mean, that's a tricky task as well, because pretty much both teams have already said their farewells, put the posts out there where they've said how disappointed they are, and now they've got to play this game. Is there a point to the third place game?
1: Yeah, well, listen, this is always the conversation, Laura, isn't it, about this third, fourth game, which has been going for a long time now. It's not as if it's a new innovation. I sometimes see people saying this is just FIFA wanting more money out of one more football match, but it's not a modern thing. It's been, you know, it's been going for as long as I can remember. And so it's just part of the furniture.

0: And it does, in a way, feel like almost like a punishment for the guys who've lost the semi-final. I suppose there is meaning in it in the sense that Kane and Mbappe for England and France, respectively, are chasing a golden boot. You know, if Mbappe gets a couple of goals, then, you know, he's up at the top of the charts and could win that individual prize. But it's very, very difficult, I think, for top sports people whose aim in life is to be number one, to play in a game where the best they can be is number three, and where they've given absolutely everything, and they're emotionally they're torn apart by losing in the semi-final, particularly England, I have to say, because, you know, their semi-final was such an emotional one and such a tiring one. And they, unlike France, were so close to making the final and then didn't. To come back and ask them to play 3 or 4 days later in a game for which they'll struggle to be motivated is a big, big ask.
1: Yeah, as you mentioned, England, a very big reaction to their semi-final loss. I personally was surprised that they made it that far based on some of the games that I watched in the group stages. But, you know, they did what they did and got past where I thought they would go. But now, of course, as happens with World Cups, their manager is a little bit under fire for some of the tactics that he pulled during the World Cup semi. He is contracted, but do you think the English manager, Thomas Tuchel, is safe?
0: Yes, I do, actually. I do think he's safe. I think a lot of the criticism has rationale behind it. Of course it does. There was a disappointment that with an advantage in that semi-final, he appeared to go onto the back foot, or England appeared to go onto the back foot. And he made the point, and others have too, that maybe that is, in sporting terms, and my goodness me, we've been here in the Ashes against your lot, we are sometimes English a little bit frightened of winning, and we're not as ruthless as you are, you know, as a sporting nation.
1: We are ruthless.
0: You are ruthless, and truth be told, when all the banter has disappeared, we respect you for it. We don't like to admit it, but we do. And the fact is that we seem to fail to be ruthless that time. What I would say to you is that until that game, Thomas Tuchel had been more or less picture perfect. And I guess we all have a bad day at work. And if that's his bad day at work, in time, I suspect the English footballing public will forgive him for that. The next European Championships are staged in the UK. He's got a home tournament to target next. And I think he'll be hungry to do that. And I'm pretty sure the FA will allow him to do that.
1: Well, I won't labour the point on your cricket team because we know there's been some things going on there recently that aren't ideal for England. So we'll move past the cricket. But in terms of this final, your favourite for the final and the players to watch, obviously there's this viral image doing the round of Lionel Messi holding a very young Lamine Yamal, who is incredible, prodigy in my opinion. I assume it goes beyond those two for you, but who are the ones to watch?
0: Yeah, well, I mean, you've obviously identified the players, and it's disrespectful to call Argentina a one-man team. They're not. They just happen to have the greatest man, but they play to his tune, and they are, as I've previously said, you know, they are so robust, they are so together, they're so spirited that, you know, you can't imagine a situation where they are going to sort of retire or believe themselves to be beaten. Having said that, and having watched Spain play in their semi-final against France, and seeing Dani Olmo at number 10, and seeing Rodri and Ruiz, their holding midfield players, and seeing Lamal sparkle on the wing, and Oyarzabal, who's an unspectacular striker but always seems to have a goal in him, I think Spain look like a complete football team. There's a wholeness about Spain which it's hard to resist. And so, listen, I predicted the outcome of both semi-finals completely wrong. So you must not consider me in any way credible. But if you were to, you know, put a gun to my head and force me to make a prediction, it would be for Spain.
1: Well, thank you for your honesty. Just finally, seen a bit about this smoke and haze over New York and surrounds. How bad is it, and will it impact the final or any planning around it?
0: I honestly don't think it will. I flew back from Dallas on Wednesday, and I must admit, when we arrived in New York, the sky was a very funny colour. It was still a bit grainy yesterday. Today, I'm speaking to you from Manhattan now. I just got off the train at the World Trade Center, and the sky at 8 o'clock in the evening here was a perfectly normal sort of darkening blue color for that time of the evening. I believe the forecast is for rain tomorrow, which will clear it even further, and then the sun comes out for the final. So if that's all correct, I don't think it's going to be an issue, and we're set fair.
1: Oh, Peter, that's good news. Look, thank you for your time and congratulations on getting the job of calling what probably is the biggest game in world sport in terms of eyeballs. That's quite an achievement. I hope you enjoy it.
0: Thank you so much, Laura. Really good to speak to you.
1: Final, which will air on SBS on Monday morning. Massive, massive on the world stage. And so is this, actually. If you're a golf fan, Aussie, Lucas Herbert doing incredible things at the British Open. The latest next on Sports Today.
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1: 8 minutes to three. You are listening to Sports Today, and 3AW is golf because Lucas Herbert from Bendigo has shot the round of his life bar some late nerves at the British Open. He currently leads the Open Championship after tying the record for the lowest ever individual round at a major with a score of 62. Golf commentator Nick Ahern is on the line. Nick, this is a big deal, isn't it?
16: Oh, it's huge. He actually had the chance to create outright history by shooting 61, but unfortunately a bogey on the last cost him, but he still goes down in the record books. An amazing round from the man from Bendigo, as you say.
1: Now, he'll tee off last on Saturday, or Saturday their time. He does have that healthy lead. So what do we expect or what do we need to see from him to maintain that?
16: Well, you know, his style of play is pretty aggressive. That may, you know, change a little bit over the weekend, given his two or three shots in front, I think. What has been outstanding was his putter yesterday. He shot level par the first round, but yesterday the hole must have looked as big as a bucket. And he had the putter going. He's one of the best putters in the world. So he actually doesn't need to be too aggressive playing into the greens. Just give himself good looks. And the way the weather forecast is, you got to think around maybe 12 under par could be the winning score, so he doesn't need to do anything too outside.
1: What's been the broader reaction to this? Because I feel like he's someone that's been a little bit underrated or overlooked, I suppose, in the golf world.
16: Yeah, I think so. Since he's moved to LIV, you know, a little while ago, he has won on the LIV Tour, which is obviously still a great challenge. He's won a few times in Europe. He's also won in the US, so he's no stranger to taking up to victories.
1: And just one more, I think, on the drama that we've seen at the British Open. So American Bryson DeChambeau. Now, I'm always surprised by, you know, the diva behaviour by golfers, but he's threatened to withdraw from the tournament because he was hit with a two-shot penalty for improving the area of his intended backswing. What's been the fallout from this?
16: Oh, social media is a buzz, and he is the content king, as you can say. But
1: yep.
16: I think that reaction of pulling out, he's never going to do that. That was more heat of the moment type stuff. You know, whether it was intentional to improve the area, I doubt it. But as pro golfers, you know, when the ball's in the rough like that, you have to be very careful. And if you watch the videos back and forth and the RNA's explanation, it certainly is a two-shot penalty. I don't think there's any denying that. But, you know, afterwards where they showed him going to the spot and very animatedly disagreeing with the rules officials, well, that's Bryson at his finest. He's still right in there. He's only three shots back. So he's certainly playing well enough to take it out as well.
1: A little bit spooked by what Lucas Herbert was doing?
16: Oh, perhaps. You know, I think the man they really need to watch out is for is Scottie Scheffler, number one player in the world. He's had a very cold putter for 2 days, and he's only four back. If he had a hold, you know, just a couple of shots there, given the ball striking, he'd be the outright leader right now. So, but his putter has been his nemesis of late, and if you put his ball striking with Lucas Herbert, they might have had a 10-shot lead.
1: Nick, thank you for your time. Appreciate all your intel there. Nick Ahern, golf commentator. Lucas Herbert leading the British Open at the halfway mark. We'll wrap up the hour next on Sports Today as we continue building up to North Melbourne and Melbourne live from here at Marvel Stadium.
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1: Laura Spurway with you, and we're approaching the 3 o'clock news. Now, next hour on Sports Today, Jack Viney will join us, as well as North Melbourne assistant coach Michael Barlow, ahead of the game here, North Melbourne and Melbourne. And that's, of course, before our coverage of this evening's massive clash at the MCG, Collingwood and Carlton. I also want to replay you some comments from outgoing GWS Giants CEO Dave Matthews on Tasmania. A bit of a whack on footy preview about expansion priorities in the AFL. Very much wearing his New South Wales hat. That's coming up after 3 o'clock on Sports Today.
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23: Good afternoon, I'm Sarah Wiedersheim. The federal government says Australia is a better country since moving away from the White Australia policy. Both the Prime Minister and Home Affairs Minister have hit out at comments made by One Nation leader Pauline Hanson during an interview with controversial far-right activist and podcaster Tommy Robinson. Anthony Albanese says Australia is a proud multicultural country.
24: Modern Australia is made up of, with the exception of First Nations people, people who've come from all over the world to make Australia their home, to have a better life for themselves, but importantly for their children and grandchildren, generations to come.
23: Australia's Special Envoy to Combat Islamophobia has welcomed the federal government's response to his final report, but says it doesn't go far enough to address the issue. The government says it will adopt 35 out of the 54 recommendations to crack down on anti-Islamic behaviour, with a focus on better education. Envoy Aftab Malik says more action is required to address the root cause of Islamophobia.
25: Further national examination of Islamophobia and action that addresses its social, institutional and structural causes. Where the government has acted, I will support that progress. Where recommendations remain outstanding, I will continue to advocate for them.
23: A man has died in a crash on the Sydney Harbour Bridge. Two vehicles collided on the bridge just before 1 p.m. A man aged in his 70s was given CPR at the scene before being taken to hospital in a critical condition, where he has since died. Meanwhile, three children aged 4, 7 and 8 have been taken to hospital following another serious crash in Sydney. Police say all were from one car which hit a tree at Colo Heights just after 10 this morning. A woman is in a critical condition after falling 20 metres while rock climbing in southeast Queensland. Hugh Phillips reports.
26: The rock climber was with a group of friends at Mount French in the scenic rim when she fell just before 11 this morning. Due to the dense bushland, rescue crews had to carry the woman out on foot before she could be airlifted to hospital. A Queensland ambulance spokesperson says the woman sustained head and arm injuries in the fall. No one else was injured. Hugh Phillips reporting.
23: A distillery owner has been charged over the methanol poisoning deaths of two Australian teenagers in Laos. Holly Morton Bowles and Bianca Jones are among six who died after drinking tainted alcohol in 2024. Also making news, the US has carried out a seventh straight night of strikes on Iran, and US President Donald Trump has threatened to impose new tariffs on Canada after hundreds of wildfires left much of the northern New South United States choked by a blanket of smoke.
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23: Today's NRL action has just gotten underway with the Raiders up against the Rabbitohs. Later, the Warriors meet the Dragons and the Bulldogs face the Tigers. In NRLW, the Roosters defeated the Raiders 22-18. In AFL action, Fremantle lead Port Adelaide 74-54. Next hour, the Kangaroos face the Demons. Collingwood challenge the Blues and the Eagles play the Lions. American golfer Bryson DeChambeau has threatened to quit the British Open after being handed a two-shot penalty for improving the area of his backswing. Australia's Luke Herbert leads the championship after round two. And Mercedes F1 driver Kimi Antonelli is fastest on track after day one of practice for the Belgian Grand Prix. That's the very latest news and sport.
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23: Mostly sunny with light winds this afternoon. Mostly sunny tomorrow with light winds. A top of 14 degrees after an overnight low of 4. Looking further ahead, mostly sunny and 16 on Monday. Tuesday, partly cloudy, a top of 16 degrees. Showers increasing Wednesday and 17. Thursday, a shower or two and 13. On the bays, mostly sunny, variable winds below 10 knots, seas below half a metre.
1: Welcome back to Sports Today. Laura Sparrow with you live from Marvel Stadium. Ahead of the Kangas taking on the D's, warm-ups underway here. I'm with you up until 4 o'clock when our commentary team of Tony Leonard, Tim Lane, Brad Hardy and Libby Birch will take over for the call. Now, coming up, we'll chat to Jack Viney, whose season is on the line with an Achilles issue, so we'll find out whether we're likely to see him play again. We'll also speak to Michael Barlow, North Melbourne assistant coach, and then Libby Birch with her tip for the game and also her take on the AFLW Australia and Ireland game remaining at North Sydney Oval. After the AFL plugged watch parties at selected pubs, they decided against moving the game from the SCG after there'd been discussion over whether they would put out a wait list for tickets, and now have announced the game remains at North Sydney Oval, sold out crowd of 8,000 people. and then sent out a list of pubs where fans could go and watch. 133-693 if you have any thoughts on that. We're also talking footy rivalries, sporting rivalries ahead of Collingwood and Carlton tonight. A player you would have most feared taking on the field. We had a couple of nominations early on in the show. Mark Jackson, Lee Matthews. And then, of course, Mick McGowan joined us to speak about his time mainly at Collingwood, but then also at Carlton. A little bit of football news around as well. I'll give you an update from Adelaide Oval, where the Freo Tools have really taken matters into their own hands. It is Fremantle ahead, 11-8-74 to Port, 8-7-55. 3 goals each to Jai Amos and Josh Tracy after Port was leading, if you can believe that, right up until half-time. So it looks like Fremantle has rested back some control at Adelaide Oval. Over to the Doggies for tomorrow against the Gold Coast Suns. Tom Liberatore has been withdrawn with general soreness and Riley Garcia with hamstring tightness. So a couple of late changes there for the Dogs match against the Suns. They've been replaced in the 23 by Joel Frazier and Lockie McNeil. That'll be an interesting game up there at People First Stadium. Damien Hardwick in all sorts after saying last week that, well, the season was pretty much a write-off, and then having to undo that this week after apologising to his group, saying, you know that part where I said that we couldn't make finals? Yeah, that wasn't the right thing to say. I don't think anyone thought that was the right thing to say, Damien Hardwick. What about this, though? Your reaction, 133-693, to Dave Matthews, the outgoing Giants CEO, speaking on Footy Preview. Now, he's got a new role. He's told Footy Preview, 3AW exclusively, that he's taking up a part-time consultancy role at the AFL, working on wider projects such as the CBA and a potential 20th team in the future. Now, that, of course, has been mooted as being a team perhaps from the Northern Territory. But Dave Matthews has always expressed a great interest in expanding the game, funding, anything to do with it in New South Wales, in relation specifically to Greater Western Sydney, but also says that he wants to see an extra home and away game added in Canberra. Now, I found that interesting because you've got the Hawks, who obviously won't be playing in Tassie anymore, but their choice has been, or their choice is, to play more games at the MCG instead of going to an alternative regional destination. I've got someone I know who's from Canberra, big AFL fan, moved to Melbourne, can't wait to go to Collingwood Carlton tonight, because they've been starved of that kind of footy living in Canberra, obviously don't have games of that magnitude. The fandom in Canberra is real, so why wouldn't we put some more games there? Dave Matthews, though, seems quite fixated on doing what he can to expand the game in New South Wales and the ACT. Of course, that makes sense, given his time at GWS. But he's also in a role now where he'll be working on wider projects, and that includes, as I mentioned, a potential 20th team. But when it comes to Tassie, that guaranteed 19th team that's already been announced, he had some less flattering things to say.
9: Look, I think Tasmania looms large just because of the sheer offers that you hear that they are going to make. And look, to be honest, my view is they need to make those. I don't think it's a super attractive proposition to go and play at Tasmania. I mean, my own view is it's a nice place to visit. I don't think it's an unbelievable place to have a career and live, and I think that, you know, some of the hold-ups in relation to the infrastructure, I know Brendan Gale probably wouldn't like me saying this, but, yeah, we're in a competition. I mean, by the time they get a stadium in place, it's probably 3 years into their tenure, and by that stage, a player like Tom Green's probably 31, 32. So, you know, the money's one thing, but the opportunity, again, if you listen closely to what Tom Green talks about, he wants to be a premiership player.
1: So that's obviously in relation to one of the Giants, Tom Green, being circled or approached, the reports are, has been approached to go and play in Tassie. So commented in relation to Tom Green, but also then more broadly in relation to whether it's attractive at all for someone to play in Tasmania. Now, if you've got a consultancy role at the AFL that includes expanding to a potential 20th team, I would have thought you would look at expansion generally in the AFL as something that you should be behind. But not so with his comments in regards to Tassie. 133-693, your thoughts on that. We want to head down to the boundary now where we find Jack Viney, our first interview with the day, along with our team member for the call later on, Jackie Reid. Hey, Jack.
11: Hey, Laura, and thanks for your time, Jack. Now, we're going to start with yourself. You've had a rough year. We just spoke about that off it. Achilles first and now the back. Can you give us an update on how that's all going?
13: Yeah, no, it's going well. You know, we're still in the rehab process. You know, the Achilles and the back, they kind of working in tandem together. You know, I'm just really focused on progressing with each session. So it's been a frustrating one, lots of ups and downs, but I feel like we've, you know, got a little bit of momentum at the moment.
11: Did you talk to your dad at all about the Achilles recovery? Because I reckon you might have crossed over with bad Achilles at that point.
13: Yeah, the old man, he had a ruptured Achilles playing some casual tennis. So he had a few tips for me, but, you know, luckily mine wasn't ruptured, but he could definitely relate to the sore Achilles.
11: I just wanted to ask as well then, so have you run out of time to play this year? Are you putting a line through it, or are you still hopeful that you can get back at some point?
13: Still hopeful. You know, I'm not going to rule it out. You know, I know we're kind of getting towards back end of the year and time is running out, but, you know, I'm never going to say never, and as long as that opportunity's there and the boys keep winning and hopefully go, you know, deep into finals, I want to keep doing everything I can to put my hand up.
1: Jack, Laura Spurway here. Thank you for your time on Sports Today. Just further to what Jackie said, do you need to have that mentality as the season's going on, because the thought of not playing again doesn't help you with motivation for rehab and all of that?
13: Yeah, for sure. You know, I think, you know, I never want to close the door on the season because, you know, I just feel like we can keep pushing. You know, I don't want to keep trying to open doors, keep trying to find different ways of getting there. So that's really my mindset, my mentality, and the medical team are all on board with that as well.
1: And what are the conversations that you've had with Stephen King about where you think you're at and what you can offer for the rest of the year?
13: I mean, Kingy's really just let the medical team run the show, and myself, is pretty much, he's just waiting for him to put my hand up, ready for selection, and that's when he will kind of, you know, make the call. But, he's really just been letting the team, who are, you know, in control of my programming, take the reins up until this point.
1: And what kind of involvement have you had, I suppose, as a leader, a senior player of the football club this year, in the transition between coaches? Have you had conversations more broadly with Stephen King about the club, just because of your experience playing there?
13: Yeah, for sure. You know, I think I had, you know, a lot of conversation along with Maxie and the other senior leaders when Kingy first got to the club, just to get, you know, lay of the land and, you know, get a kind of sense check of how we're tracking. But, and then it's really been about, you know, how do we embed his philosophies, his game style, and keeping a bit of a pulse check on the group throughout this year. You know, I'm still vice captain of this club, and I've tried to make myself, as much of a leader amongst his playing group as I can. I've travelled interstate every game. I've been in the coach's box every game this year. Taking that opportunity not only to, you know, help the players, but, you know, learn a bit off the coaches as well. You know, Nathan Jones has been a sensational job this year with the midfield, and also seeing how King goes about his business has been, you know, really opening from a coaching point of view.
1: The vibe in the coach's box, it always intrigues me, and it's different between teams, different between coaches. What is a Melbourne coaching box? What does it look like?
13: Oh, you know, there's a lot of emotion. You know, King's an emotional man, and at times there's flare-ups, but I think that what makes a good coach is their ability to be able to turn that emotion into solutions and be really clear in those. So he does a terrific job along with the rest of the coaching staff, you know, Alan Richardson up there as well, and all of our analysts. And I feel like whenever there's a discussion that needs to be had, everyone's kind of aligned, and then the message comes down to the bench, onto the players, and, you know, everyone's really clear about the role and the path forward.
1: This is a big game today, I think an interesting one, because you're coming up against a team in North who are in 13th and are really, really fighting for one of those wild card spots. How much do you think that incentive or the wild card has changed things this season when it comes to teams having that hunger when you're getting to the end of the home and away?
13: Oh, massively. I think always having something to fight for, and you know, even just being a team wanting to really establish their brand and their identity. I think you know, they play extremely well here at Marvel Stadium. I think they're 6-2. So last time we played them here, they beat us by 60 points. So that doesn't go kind of unnoticed amongst the playing group. And
1: yep.
13: I think we've got to have a group on edge tonight and really looking to, you know, establish you know, a strong performance early.
1: Bailey Fritsch and Max Heath, they come back in. What do you make of Bailey and his time out of the game? I know it wasn't that long, but he's earned a spot again.
13: Oh, I think he's proven to be a really pivotal part of our football club. So, you know, he had an unfortunate injury where he had to sit on the sidelines just to let that heal up. But he's fit, healthy, ready to go, and a pivotal part of this football club.
1: In terms of your record at the MCG, obviously a lot's been made of how well you've been playing there this year. What kind of challenges do you see playing at Marvel Stadium? How differently do you need to treat it when you're under the lid here?
13: No, I don't think we treat it too differently as to, you know, the G. I just think we're every week really focused on finding what our potential looks like. We've got a new coach, new game plan, new philosophies, a new way of doing things. So we're still just trying to find out, you know, what that looks like from a consistent point of view, and really embed that. So every week poses its own opportunities, and you know, here at Marvel Stadium's no different.
1: We've been talking a bit about sporting rivalries on the show today. Obviously, the game after yours, Collingwood Carlton. Who do you see as Melbourne's biggest rival?
13: I haven't thought too much about it. Apologies.
1: No, that's okay. I was just curious.
13: I've had full focus on the D's this year, just really trying to get the boys up and about, and you know, implementing, you know, Kingy's philosophies and mindset coming into the season. So that's been full focus of myself and the leaders.
0: Can I just interrupt quickly? I'm intrigued by your time in the coach's box. Is this something you want to do when you finish footy? Are you going to get into coaching?
13: Yeah, potentially. I do some coaching at my old school, Carey Grammar. So I am involved in coaching capacity. I really enjoy football. I've been dipping my toes in a few different areas. You know, I tried commerce and finance, and now doing a bit of coaching. So seeing what life after footy might look like.
1: Jackie Reid there with the scoop. Thank you, Jackie. And thank you, Jack Viney. Good luck with the rest of your rehab. We appreciate your time today.
13: Thank you very much. Enjoy the game.
1: We will. Thank you, Jack Viney there down on the boundary with Jackie Reid. As you mentioned, Jack's been spending a fair bit of time in the coaching box, looking at what the coaches up there are doing, Stephen King, GM of footy, Alan Richardson, and something he might pursue after his career, but of course not yet willing to draw a line through season 2026 with his Achilles issue. After the break, I want to come to you and what you think about Dave Matthews' comments in relation to why would you go to Tasmania, why would you live in Tasmania. I've texted our good mate here at 3W Football, Matthew Richardson, for a response. I'll let you know what he says.
14: They say the goat always makes great time and that he's never hit a red light, even during peak hour. They say he always arrives just as his song ends. They also say the goat stays ahead of the game with better.
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24: Without sort of speaking on Jack's behalf, it's sort of, you know, getting to a point now where he has sort of progressed to a level, but whether it's still on the table, have to sit down with the medical team and really nut that out. Obviously, each week that goes on, it's getting more and more difficult. I'd love to have him out there, and especially at this time of year and what's coming ahead for us, he'd be valuable. So, but we don't want to compromise Jack in any way, and his long-term health is going to be more important than trying to just get him back for this year. So that's something we have to sit down and manage.
1: Melbourne coach Stephen King there on Jack Viney and whether he'll return again this season. Obviously, we just had a chat to Jack. His mindset is he's going to do what he can. He hopes that the team goes deep into finals. That may give him a better chance of returning, but the Achilles has stopped him from playing for a while. And Stephen King there seems to be pretty conservative when it comes to managing Jack Viney. Jack, on the other hand, as all players are, raring to go and wanting to go back out there. 133-693. Today's best caller, of course, will receive a Harvey Norman $100 gift card. Hot deals on Hisense now at Harvey Norman. Upsize to a Hisense TV or upgrade with a new Hisense fridge. More in store at Harvey Norman now. Taking your calls on Dave Matthews and his comments in relation to Tasmania. As I mentioned, just took a new consultancy role with the AFL that includes looking at a possible 20th team, has a vested interest in expanding the game in New South Wales and the ACT through his time at GWS, wants more work done in that space, says the club's only 15 years old and needs to be more priorities in terms of what's happening there. Another home and away game in Canberra, perhaps. So then the comments about Tassie and why you'd want to go there and live there and play there and would you want to spend a career down there seems pretty counterintuitive to me to the role that he's just taken. Over to you, 133-693. Hi, Kim.
25: Hello, Laura. How are you?
1: Well, thanks.
25: I was disgusted in what Dave Matthews said. That he's like that with his comments. Then what about all? I know you said you took a message from Richo, and I thought about all these former Tasmanians and everyone else that have come and played the game. You know, the 60s, the 70s, and onwards.
1: Well, I'll read you the message from Richo. I said, Dave Matthews on 3AW, who would want to live in Tassie? Not a great place to live. And he just wrote back and said, doesn't warrant a response, Laura, with a laughing emoji. So, you know, of course he's someone who's heavily invested in Tasmania succeeding. Are you from Tassie, Kim, or you've just been down there and think that it's basically better than what Dave Matthews does?
25: I followed the football, well, I'm a Tiger supporter, so I've followed them since the 60s and that. But as for GWS, it's a soccer area. That was Andrew Demetrio's pet. He wanted to expand it into the, you know, the western suburbs of Sydney.
1: Yeah, he did. Look, Kim, thank you for that. And I do understand that they've had to work really hard in Western Sydney. And the other thing with the interview with Dave Matthews is talking about the problems they've had in relation to crowd numbers, but he was quick to say, look, we're only 15 years old. You can't compare us to clubs that have, you know, 150-year history. And also, you know, we play at NG Stadium. It gets ripped up by the Easter Show every year. We're going to be in a situation next year where we might not be able to play a number of games. We're trying to talk to a core stadium in Sydney. That's the stadium out at Homebush, the old Olympic Stadium, to see if we can play there. The Swans won't let us play at the SCG unless it's against them. So their backs are sort of against a wall. So I can understand why he's championing what he's been a part of, and that is growing the game in New South Wales and having a passion for that. But I just think if you're then going to take a role as a consultant at the AFL and pot the 19th team that the AFL has backed so heavily and that there's been such huge support for in Tasmania but also in the competition, it doesn't make sense to me. You've got to be on board with expanding the game across Australia, including the 19th team in Tasmania. And, you know, they've been starved of having a professional team the entire time, whereas New South Wales, as we know, hasn't. 133-693. Keep your thoughts coming on the Nick Theodosi open line. Next, we'll head into the North Melbourne camp as we build up to the first ball up here at Marvel at 4:15.
28: 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They say he always arrives just as his song ends. They also say the GOAT stays ahead of the game with Betr.
15: When the Greens bet, they bet with Betr.
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1: Laura Spurway with you on Sports Today at 31 past three. As I mentioned, 4 o'clock, the commentary team takes over to do North Melbourne and Melbourne, the big game here at Marvel Stadium, our doubleheader tonight, including the Collingwood and Carlton clash later at the MCG. But to get inside the North Melbourne camp, their assistant coach Michael Barlow is on the boundary with Jackie Reid. Hey, Jack.
0: Hey, Laura. Thanks for your time. Thanks for your time, Michael. We just cut out there a little bit. Melbourne are warming up at the minute. You haven't played them in a weird fixture quirk until tonight. What have you made of their season? Because they've been pretty good.
9: We played them in a practice match at Casey and lost by 90 points. So we were humbled early. So we're eyes wide open to, what they are and what their threats are. That day, that was their first bit of exposed form with Stephen King as their coach and their new look team, really. So, and they've carried it on from there. So, eyes wide open to the threats that they contain through the midfield, in particular from my point of view, led by potentially a 9-time All-Australian. So, eyes wide open to what their contest and stoppage work looks like.
0: I was going to ask you about the ruck battle because this is going to be really intriguing all day. What are the plans to stop Max Gawn?
9: Well, they've brought in Heath as well, so they've got two rucks. So, big X for us has been enormous for a couple of years and carried the load. We've had Cooper Trembath do a chunk of the centre bounce work or centre ball up work in particular, which I think gives us a point of difference, a bit of variety. Max, it's a tricky one because you can have a lot of plans and we've put a lot of work into this week around how to nullify. He's going to have his moments though. So I've got a team approach in terms of how they like to move the ball from stoppage and the direction they like to go, which Max a lot of the time is able to put it there. So X and Cooper have got to do their work to nullify that. But, we've got some structural stuff in place to try and limit the damage when they do get it through.
0: I was listening to Stephen King's press conference this week and he did draw attention to the fact that he thought that Max was getting a little bit of off the ball treatment and sort of the umpire was being umpired differently. I mean, it's a bad week for you now to come up against him after he's brought that up, but are you aware of those comments?
9: I wasn't. No. And I think, in fairness, we've probably had some similar stuff with Tristan, who's a warrior for us, and gets a little bit of the same. I think these two have had some tremendous battles. I remember might have been a couple of years ago at the MCG when they were the one and two best players on the ground, and in a 3-point game I think it was on the night. So I think we'll just look forward to two beasts going at it. Eyes wide open to Max Heath as well, who was really good when he's playing. I think they really rate him in terms of bringing him straight back in. And probably trying to keep them a little bit fresher, whether they're trying to stretch us ahead of the ball as well. So, got some plans in place for that stuff.
1: Michael Barlow, North Melbourne assistant coach, joining us here on Sports Today. Michael, Laura Spurway here. No late changes for today's game, but you've brought in Josh Goda and Bailey Scott. They're back in the team. What are you hoping they'll bring?
9: Yeah, Bailey's a good story this year. He's, round 19. It's his first game for the year. He's been incredible at VFL level. I think this year, compared to probably the last couple of years, our VFL form has been above the level consistently. Where we've probably been searching for that for the last couple of years, competition for spots. So Bailey's been playing inside mid at VFL level, so we know we can use him there or can use him in his primary role at AFL level on a wing. So get a little bit of versatility from him, which would be good. And Josh Goda just couldn't play, or could have played last week, but a 5-day break with his injury history was just a bit of a stretch. So he was really good in his one outing his couple of outings for the year, he's one we love.
1: As you mentioned, short break coming off a disappointing result against Collingwood. What have you done to reset since that game?
9: Yeah, well, we had the 8 days, so going into the Collingwood game from the Port Adelaide game, 5 days, so everything happens pretty quickly, and then we've had the 8 days to review it properly and be able to train, really. Like, the 5-day breaks, you don't train. So to be able to get them out there and train really well at Melbourne Grammar on Thursday was important. I feel you're never not prepared, but getting the extra couple of days just helps, as a line coach, get in front of your group a few times rather than, wrapping up a game really quickly and moving to the next one.
1: Obviously, the coach's mantra always is you take it 1 week at a time, you look at one game at a time. You've got a pretty tricky fixture for the rest of the home and away. You're obviously fighting for that wild card spot. Is that playing on your minds at all when you're going in week to week at this stage of the season?
9: No, not at all. It's, I think from our point of view, we've put ourselves in the season. So going to the bye, a few of our more experienced players had spoken about, Luke Davies Uniac and Jai Simkin in particular had made mention that first time they got gone to a mid-year bye being really alive in a season. and that maintains. So we've lost the last couple, which is disappointing, but we're still alive. And these are the type of teams, you know, Melbourne, the next couple, I think we've got like the St Kilda, who are in and around where we're at and where we want to aspire to be. So, yeah, we'll get a real level up as to where we sit and what we're capable of.
1: So you mentioned that practice match loss to the D's, 90 points. That was obviously pre-season. Have you seen their team improve a lot since then? And I reckon, obviously, your side has, and you'd hope for a deficit. If there is going to be a deficit, we hope not for your sake, that's nowhere near like that.
9: Yeah, I think I know. It's really clear what they've changed from one year to the other. The personnel they took out and the personnel they've prioritised in their midfield, Sparrow, yep. You know, Cozzy Pickett more as a mid, compared to, you know, very, very good players for a long time for the Melbourne Footy Club, Petrarca and Oliver. They're a little bit more dynamic and, look to get the ball on the fly a little bit more. So that's followed through. They're an electric ball movement side. That will give you a look if you bring your right intent to defend and compete at the contest. So, yeah, really important that, you know, we don't turn it into a, you know, just North ball versus Melbourne ball. And, because I think our when we're at our best, we're defending really well and winning contest.
1: Michael, best of luck today.
9: Thank you, guys.
1: Michael Barlow there, North Melbourne assistant coach on the boundary with Jackie Reid ahead of the game. First ball up at

0: a verbal agreement that they will be playing for Tasmania beyond next year. And they'll even play a season in the VFL. There's one big player, massive player at the moment, playing for a big football club that is prepared to just move away at the end of this season and play the entire season in the VFL next year. One massive big club with a player that's already committed verbally to Tasmania. You look out for that particular story about to blow over the coming weeks. And it'll blow. It will blow because that'll mean other teams will have to start looking at their players and making sure that this isn't going on behind closed doors with their player managers actually shopping these people around. What is
1: Ian,
0: going
1: thank
0: on
1: you
0: with
1: for that.
0: The
1: I think what's going on is there is a bit of shopping around. There always is with player managers. The thing is, though, the AFL is set on investing in Tassie. They've made that clear. Yes, there's been issues with the stadium, but they've made it clear that that's where they want to go. So what needs to follow is a team, obviously. So they're going to have to, the player managers are going to have to consider whether someone who may not be getting the game time or the role that they want at their particular football club would be a better fit down there. What I'm saying in relation to Dave Matthews' comments is I just don't think there's much point in saying why would you want to live there, why would you want a career there, when it's just the way forward, it's the way it is. Whatever unfolds with the stadium, we're yet to see in terms of the budget blowouts and all of that. But if they're going to press go on it, then the easiest thing to do is to get around it, I would have thought, rather than discourage people from making the move. Hi, Glenn.
2: Yeah, g'day, Laura. Hey, Dave Matthews would know better than anyone what little impact the Giants have had up there. Now, all they said from the start it was going to be a tough sell and it'll take a long time. They've got a mate who works in, he stays in Parramatta 1 week every 2 weeks he's up there. And he said you do not hear anything about the Giants, not in the paper, not on the radio. Mm. There was a game, they had a good win a few weeks ago and I messaged him. It was the week he was up there and sort of sarcastically said, oh, there'll be a buzz around town this week. You know, while you're up there, and he said they won't even know it was on.
1: You mean when they beat Freo?
2: It might have been, yeah. The millions of dollars they've poured in, and they've got no traction up there. You look at their ground; they do all right in Canberra, but it holds about 8,000 or whatever. But you look at that giant stadium; there's never anyone sitting in the top deck, and all the money and time and effort they've poured in. I think the AFL are better off putting their attention into Tassie.
1: I mean, they're obviously not going to drop what they've done with GWS and Gold Coast being the other club. Like, those clubs are here to stay now. But you're saying instead of investing more in New South Wales ACT, just pour it into Tassie?
2: Well, I think they need to, for a while anyway, concentrate on getting Tassie up and going because, as I said, they've tried that hard in Sydney and, lesser extent, the Gold Coast. They just haven't resonated. There's no traction at all. So, Dave Matthews, he'd know better than anyone. And he'll probably say they've been under-resourced, which staggers me that he'd say that. Because I reckon they've been given every opportunity, and people up there are just not interested. You can tell them all you like what a great game it is, but they're just simply not interested in the code.
1: Glenn, thank you for your call. I agree with you that Dave Matthews would have more experience than most when it comes to setting up a team or trying to get a team to grow in a tough market. But I just don't understand then why, if part of your new charter with your role as consultant at the AFL, you would pot Tassie while you're also going to be overlooking the introduction of a 20th team. You can advocate for the Giants. You can advocate for New South Wales and the ACT if you want more games there. Great, do that. But at the same time, you can't really be saying, well, why are you looking at Tassie or why are the resources going there instead of going to GWS? It's what the AFL wants. It's what Tasmania's been fighting for a long time. And we're not going to know until we introduce the team. We're not going to know how it goes till it happens. And then by extension, a 20th team will, you'd hope there's a little bit of time before they introduce a 20th team because they still need to work out all the teething issues with Tassie. Anyway, thank you for the call, Glenn, 133-693. If you'd like to contribute, this is Sports Today. Libby Birch is part of our commentary team for today's game, North Melbourne against Melbourne. She'll join us in the box next.
3: 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They say he always arrives just as his song ends. They also say the goat stays ahead of the game with better.
4: When the greats bet.

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12: Laura Spurway with you at 14 to 4. Things just about to wrap up at Adelaide Oval. A couple of minutes remaining in the game between Port Adelaide and Fremantle. And Frio, despite an early scare, have put their foot down. They're now ahead 14-12-96 to Port 11-9-75. So that's another win for the Dockers at Adelaide Oval. Now, looking ahead to the game coming up here at Marvel Stadium, North Melbourne and Melbourne, one of North Melbourne's finest, is on the commentary team this afternoon, Libby Birch. Hey, Lib.
13: Hey, Laura.
12: How's your microphone going there, Lib? I don't know if I do. I'm just going to keep talking until we figure this out. Libby Birch, as I mentioned, one of North Melbourne's finest, has won premierships with the Roos, premierships for fun. We were speaking about Bruce Eva on Thursday night when Geelong was taking on St Kilda, and he had Anthony Hudson, one caller. You had Bruce Eva, the other caller. Cats Radio versus Beaver, the St Kilda fanatic, and now we've got Libby Birch on the North Melbourne game. How do you go, Lib, trying to be impartial when you're commentating on a game for a team that you love?
14: I think I'm back. You got me?
12: I got you.
14: Perfect. Well, welcome everyone and thanks for having me, Laura. It's great to be on Sports Today. Yeah, I think it is quite challenging to come into this box and obviously be a North Melbourne.
12: Not have the lens on.
14: Yeah, not have the lens on, but over the years I've become quite good at it, obviously playing and commentating for a lot of different teams. So it's a day where you just put your 3AW hat on and you talk about footy impartially and just the facts of the game, really. So I find that quite easy to do now, even though the heart in me wants the Roos to win today. But I think it's going to be a really, really interesting game. And some of the matchups I'm excited to see is Tristan Sherry against Max Gawn. That's going to be a huge battle. Now, Max Gawn is the number one ruck in the competition at the moment. And we know Tristan Sherry is a fantastic ruck as well. But he's having a career best season, and it's just going to be a huge game as to how those two match up in the middle of the ground. I'm also really interested with Comben and Van Ruin inside that D50, forward 50 for Melbourne. I think that's going to be a huge full forward, full back matchup. And of course, the roles on the pickets today. Who plays on those two incredible players for Melbourne? But from a North Melbourne point of view, who matches up against them? So I think if the Roos were to beat a side, obviously in the top eight, I reckon Melbourne is the one to get at the moment. I just don't think their form has been as consistent as the others.
12: Because they've got a couple of them coming towards the end of the season when they're fighting for that wild card spot, and obviously big wild card implications with the other game tonight between Carlton and Collingwood. So sitting in 13th, there's not much wriggle room, is there, for them to lose any more games?
14: No, there's not, because they've got Saints, Hawks, Dogs, Geelong and Sydney to come, which is just a really hard end to the season. So you hope that this game is a really good game, and they have been probably very, very close to a lot of those top eight, ten, top 10 teams over the course of the season, North, bar one or two games. So I think today's a chance. Saints is a chance, and then obviously really tough matchup against the Hawks. The Dogs, again, aren't playing that well at the moment. Geelong and Sydney, obviously, one of the top four teams in the competition at the moment. So, yeah, today's a really, really good opportunity. Roos play really well at Marvel Stadium. It's a good ground for their slick ball movement. So I'm excited to watch them play.
12: Now, I'll take advantage of having you here and your expertise in the W, because the big W story this week is the Australia and Ireland match not being moved to the SCG. You, of course, are taking part in that game, which is fantastic. Just for context for everyone, it was always placed at North Sydney Oval. It sold out, so 8,000 tickets sold at North Sydney Oval. Then the discussion became, well, if we can get enough interest, should we move it to the SCG? No, it's going to stay where it is. Waitlist for tickets came out from the AFL. That hasn't shifted the needle enough, so it's staying at North Sydney, and now they've sent an email saying, hey, here's some pubs that you can go and watch the game at. Now, there's been a lot of commentary, not necessarily positive in relation to, well, why wouldn't you just send it to the SCG? Go big and put the game there instead of a packed North Sydney Oval. What are you hearing from teammates? Because I know you've got a few of them who are playing in the game, and people around the industry about the AFL keeping the game at North Sydney Oval.
14: Yeah, well, I think in our industry and our broader industry in terms of media, it's definitely the space W particularly to have to critique decisions by the AFL, and but also to want to grow the game. That's totally fine. We want to see the game grow. But I think the game itself is that. We haven't had this in our history. It is amazing to have a one-off game where Australia is playing Ireland in Sydney. We've got a sold-out crowd. This is the growth, this game. So I know we want more. I know we want to go to the SCG and pack that out. But this year, this is what we've got. And as players, we are so excited about that. So, look, we're thrilled with the passion that, I guess, our media talks about our game with, but in all honesty, we're just so keen to play and play for Australia. How cool is that? And our game hasn't seen that yet, nor has AFL in its history seen Australia versus Ireland playing Aussie rules.
12: Yeah.
14: So it's going to be a spectacle. It's going to be a packed house. We hope people get to the pubs and watch the game. Obviously, you can watch the game on your TV as well,
12: and
14: of course on 3AW.
12: Yep.
14: But as I said, the only talk that I'm hearing from my, you know, Aussie teammates and Irish teammates at that as well is that we're just pumped to play in an awesome spectacle.
12: So I've been going through the AFLPA's report this week that they release, insights and impacts into the game, which involves widespread surveys of both AFL and AFLW players. And no surprise, a lot of the player feedback into getting opportunities like Origin, and in this case Australia v Ireland, is really positive. So there's an appetite for that. You haven't had as many opportunities in W to get it. But the other thing, just contextually for everyone to know, is AFL State of Origin is supported by, or was supported by, the WA state government this year, whereas your game is entirely propped by the AFL. So the Australia v Ireland game is being propped up by the AFL. So that's an investment on their part to try and grow the game. And I think that kind of gets a little bit lost in the conversation around it as well. There's a very big difference when you've got a government coming to the party and saying, here's some cash, play Origin here.
14: Yeah, well, you're exactly right. I think, and you've got to love the passion and, you know, the, I guess the critique in wanting to grow the game for women, but that the spectacle is that. And as I said, the first game that we're going to have in our history, and it's going to be an exciting way to kick off the 11th season of AFLW. Can you believe we've had 11?
12: I know.
14: 11 seasons.
12: But also just 11 seasons. Like, I constantly remind people that it's only 11 seasons old.
14: Yeah. And as you say, teams, you know, not too long ago had just been brought into the competition as well. So there's a lot of teams are still in their infancy. But in saying that though, I say it every year, the generations of talent that are coming through, if you think about the AFLW has been in, or been played in the biggest spotlight for 10 years now. All those young girls that were, you know, kicking the footy at 3 are now 13 years old and they want to play AFLW. They've been playing AFLW their whole life from Auskick, and now they are the ones that are coming through and we're seeing that talent in the youngsters. So that's pretty exciting. And as you said, Laura, it's the game is still in its relative infancy compared to the, you know, the hundreds of years that AFL has been playing.
12: And those young players are getting drafted and coming up against the brick wall that is Libby Birch. Back to today's game, Lib, you'll probably have to give your predictions when the commentary team joins you, but what are you thinking?
14: Well,
12: it's hard to go against the Roos. I know it is.
14: It is hard. As I said, I think if North can play with the pressure that they've been playing and the consistency across four quarters, I think that's really important for them. Particularly their ability to hit kicks inside 50 and maintain that forward halftime. I think that's going to be crucial. If they don't have that consistency, I feel like Melbourne's talent across the board, but then also their composure, their ball movement at the moment, their defence, particularly scoring off turnover, will hurt the Roos. So it's really going to be about who can play four quarters. And as we've seen with this Port Adelaide and Freo game, we saw Port give two really good quarters, but at the moment it wasn't enough, and it's never enough in our game. You have to be able to play four quarters of footy, so that's what I'll be looking for both sides today.
12: Libby Birch there, look forward to listening to you after 4 o'clock. We'll be back to wrap up sports today next.
5: They say the goat always makes great time, and that he's never hit a red light, even during peak hour. They say he always arrives just as his song ends. They also say the GOAT stays ahead of the game with Betr.
4: When the greats bet, they bet with Betr.
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12: 4 o'clock news approaching. Thank you for your company this afternoon. Both teams are about to run through their respective banners here at Marvel Stadium. Coming up after the 4 o'clock news, it is the full call of North Melbourne against Melbourne. Your commentary team, Tim Lane, Tony Leonard, Libby Birch, Brad Hardy, and then Jackie Reid. Off to the MCG after that. For Collingwood, Carlton, your commentary team there, Matt Grandland, Shane McInnes, Tony Shaw and Sam Doherty with Eddie Summerfield on the boundary. Enjoy the massive afternoon and night of 3AW football coming up. It's been a pleasure having your company. Have a good night, everyone.

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1: Good afternoon, I'm Sarah Wiedersane. The Prime Minister says Australia's fuel reserves have reached their highest level since stockholding laws were introduced. New figures show the nation now holds more than 6.5 billion litres of fuel, with petrol reserves up to 46 days, diesel at 39 and jet fuel at 34. Supply lines also remain active, with 47 ships arriving this month and another 55 en route to Australia. The US and Iran have exchanged missile strikes for a seventh consecutive night. Prime Minister Anthony Albanese says Australia's fuel stocks remain well placed despite the ongoing turbulence in the Middle East.
2: So Australians can continue to have confidence in the work that the government has done to ensure that we have fuel security. We remain at level two, so we ask Australians to just take what fuel you need, no more, but no less also, to go about your business.
1: The federal government has delivered its response to recommendations handed down by the Special Envoy to Combat Islamophobia. Afdab Malik's final report was published in September last year, tabling 54 measures to stamp out anti-Islamic behaviour. Labor says it is already adopting 35, aiming to improve community safety through practical measures. However, it's rejected calls for an overhaul of Australia's counter-terror laws. A scuba diver has been attacked by a shark off the coast of Tasmania. The 31-year-old was bitten near Bruny Island while diving for abalone. Police say the diver was able to return to shore after suffering non-life-threatening injuries to his forearm. The federal government has updated its travel advice for Laos after a distillery owner was charged over the methanol poisoning deaths of two Australians. Chris McCarthy reports.
3: The business owner is facing allegations of selling products harmful to health and operating an illegal business, the penalties for which range from 3 months to 4 years in prison and a fine. 19-year-olds Bianca Jones and Holly Morton Bowles were among the group who died of methanol poisoning. Bianca's mother, Michelle, has described the charges as a kick in the guts.
4: Can't believe that lives don't matter in Laos.
3: The federal government has updated travel advice for the Southeast Asian country, advising tourists to exercise extreme caution due to concerns around the lack of transparency in its justice system. Chris McCarthy reporting.
1: Also making news, a rock climber is fighting for life after falling 20 metres in southeast Queensland, and a man aged in his 70s has died after a crash on the Sydney Harbour Bridge. In finance, one Australian dollar is buying around 69 US cents.
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1: In NRL action, Canberra leads South Sydney 28-6 at half-time. Next hour, the Dragons challenge the Warriors. Finally, the Bulldogs will be looking to reverse their fortunes when they face a desperate Tigers. Canterbury come into the clash 4 points off the top eight. Bulldogs coach Cameron Seraldo says his side still has all to play for.
5: I think we're looking at glass half full at the moment, and it's not exactly where we want to be, but we're still a very good chance there, and I think the main thing is that we take it 1 week at a time and not look too far ahead.
1: In the AFL, the Dockers defeated the Power 103-75. This hour, the Kangaroos meet the Demons. Later, Collingwood face Carlton and the Eagles meet the Lions. And Aussie golfer Luke Herbert leads the Open Championship after a stunning 62 in round two. That's the latest news and sport.
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1: Clear tonight with light winds dropping down to 4 degrees overnight. Mostly sunny tomorrow, a high of 14 degrees. Looking further ahead, mostly sunny and 16 on Monday. Tuesday, partly cloudy, a top of 16 degrees. Showers increasing Wednesday and 17. Thursday, a shower or two, a top of 13. On the bays, mostly sunny, variable winds below 10 knots. Seas are below half a metre.

0: Acrobat Richard Cherry gets it over the fence. It's Big Luckman. He stands up, Cherry, and he kicks the goal for the Kangaroos.
1: Sharp squares it to centre half forward. Mark is taken quickly. Windsor received the handball. That time from Laurie. Windsor goes for home and kicks the goal.
2: What a kick.
3: Through 6PR in Perth, 5AA in Adelaide, and across the country on the 3AW app. Welcome to 3AW's coverage of this round 19 clash between North Melbourne and Melbourne from Marvel Stadium. Bringing you this afternoon's action. A special comment, four-time AFLW Premiership legend Libby Birch, alongside the 1985 Brownlow medalist Brad Hardy. The Bounty is award-winning reporter Jackie Reed. And in commentary, it's a very good afternoon to good buddies Tim Lane and Tony Leonard.
4: Craig Willis sounding magnificent as always. Good afternoon to you up in the northeast and to whoever you're listening to us, whether it be through 6PR in Perth, 5AA in Adelaide. This is 3AW football, the first of a live doubleheader. Well, under Laura Spurway with her 2 hours of controversy between two and four. You'll read all about that on 3AW, our social media. And of course, as always, we're brought to you by Maccas. Don't Maccas walk, run. Maccas run to the new quarter pounder barbecue bacon. There's also the double quarter deluxe as well. It is Melbourne and North Melbourne. Oh, they could have pinched it last week. North Melbourne just going under. And Melbourne just too good for Richmond. Melbourne sitting very comfortably in sixth position while the Kangas are chasing one of the playoff spots between 7 and 10. It's all set up. Hall of Famer Brad Hardy, soon to be Hall of Famer Libby Birch with us, the great Tim Lane, the Doyen of Australian Sports Broadcasting, and the best boundary rider in the business is Jackie Reed on the boundary line for Barry Plant Real Estate. It's real estate to safe hands. Good afternoon, Jack.
5: Good afternoon to you, good buddy. It's a sunny day today in Melbourne with a max of 16, and we're on that right now. The roof is closed, and we're expecting around 26,500 fans here today. No late changes for either side. For the Roos, Josh Goder and Bailey Scott come in. Tom Blamires and Zach Banch are both out injured. For the Ds, Max Heath and Bailey Fritch are in. Aidan Johnson and Bailey Laurie both omitted.
4: 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And Jackie, as you've done the first of the heavy lifting in the first minute and a half, please continue on with your bold prediction for Arrow Transport.
5: Well, I think with Max Heath coming into the side to shoulder some of that ruck load from Max Gawn, I think Gawn will get a bit more time up forward, so I'm tipping 3 goals from him tonight.
4: Thank you very much. Libby Birch, Kangaroo, but also a demon. Which, who are you barracking for this summer, just by the way, too?
6: I'm barracking for footy.
4: Oh, footy's the winner.
6: Hey, go on. Yeah. No, my bold prediction is Nick Lark. He's obviously been a bit shaky in front of goal this year, so I'm saying he's going to kick 5 goals today.
7: Thank goodness your brother isn't umpiring today, Libby, because that could all be just a little bit too much.
6: It would be too much conflict.
4: And Brad Hardy, who are you with the Dogs? The Brisbane Bears.
7: I've got more clubs than Greg Norman.
4: Yeah, go on. I can tell you something. Back in the studio, Mario, whenever you hear Brad do a dad joke, just give it the appropriate sound effect exactly when it kicks in. What's your bold prediction?
7: My bold prediction, last time we were all together, was at the MCG, and Harvey Langford turned it on. I think he can turn it on again today for Melbourne. 20 disposals and 3 goals for the young man.
4: Excellent work, Tim. We work together. This is a rare treat working with you, having worked together for the best part of the last decade. First up, your bold prediction this afternoon.
7: Well, Tone, we were working together when Jacob Van Rooyen was just making his way into the big league. He's made his way now. He's kicked 11 goals in the last 2 outings.
4: He has.
7: A 5 and a 6.
4: Yeah.
7: Do I dare go 7? I'll go 7. These are meant to be bold. But 7 for Van Rooyen.
4: Certainly, Tim, that is magnificent. I'm going to keep mine nice and simple. You talk about Harvey Langford. In our top 3 when we give the votes this evening, I reckon you'll find there's a kid, Matt Jefferson, for Melbourne, who is making such brilliant strides.
6: Yeah, I like him.
4: He's been a little bit... He's in the same draft as Langford, and Langford
2: Like, he has a shot out of the blocks, but slowly, slowly, young Matt Jefferson continues to be in our top three tonight. And no fudging the votes, to make me wrong. I'm expecting... I was going to cite a very famous company there, Tim, who work in that sort of checking financial areas, everything like that. But trying to find one in Australia that doesn't have a black mark against its name is just a fraction difficult at the moment. So that is me. As the lights dim a little bit, Max Gorn shakes hand with Nick Larkey. Toss is gone. Now, which way will I go? Larky's going to the northern or former Melbourne Remand Centre end. Max Gorn is going to the southern or platform 28 end. And the reason I put an extra layer on that, Brad, because it's absolutely inconsequential because the roof's closed.
7: Correct, Tony, but so the air conditioning's working.
2: It's going very nice. Tell us the strength. I'll give you Melbourne first. What's Melbourne's greatest strength to get them over the line today?
6: Yeah, well, they're number one in the comp for points from stoppage, and they're very, very good at winning centre bounce clearance. Obviously, they've got the best ruck in the competition in there in Max Gorn. They're very damaging off opposition turnovers as well and a good forward half team. So they need to get their clearance game going strongly. They need to make sure their forward half defence is on, so covering the outlets of North Melbourne, try and lock it in their forward half and really create threat and a lot of defensive pressure for the Roos and accumulate inside 50s, and that's how they'll win this game.
7: Well spoken, Lip. That's why I'm saying North Melbourne... They have to start winning the ball out of the front end of the circle and throw-ups in the middle of the ground. They're the worst in the competition in that one, Tim. They need to get the ball out of their back half too without turning it over, because Melbourne are very good at that, at keeping it in. And hard ball gets, as Libby said, the contested ball. And she hit the nail on the head. Nick Larkey out of sorts in front of goal. If he kicks straight, they're in this up to their ears.
2: Well, yes, yeah, so ears looking out for that, Tim. Hey, by the way, too, just before we get started, Tim, number 96 update, because we haven't been together for a while.
8: Yes, Tom.
2: I think the Pantyhose Strangler's not far off making an appearance. Okay.
8: What channel is it again?
2: 414.
8: I better hook back into it, because that is just a glorious phase in Australian
2: indeed it is, Tim.
8: History.
2: Feel free to take the new ball for us. First quarter action for BP. Right now, BP, get double BP rewards, Qantas points, every visit till the end of July, and Gorn with the first touch.
8: Matt Stevick's had a pretty tough week. He throws the ball up here and did it perfectly. And the Demons gain a few metres out of the middle. Sheezel's got it, but slung in a tackle. Lost the footy. Davies Uniac. A hand pass out the back door to Sheezel, to Daniel, to Parker, who's under the pump, and he kicks it up the chimney. Oh, brave with Larkey coming at the ball and standing under it. Tolstrup didn't flinch. Taken away by Daniel for North. Goes sideways to Stevens, who dabs it forward with the trusty left boot. And Davies Uniac marks it between wing and half forward on the city side.
2: Yeah, going to the northern end of the ground. First quarter action for BP Rewards. Get it on everything and your Qantas frequent flyer points. They go further forward, North Melbourne, 20 metres out from their goal. Bad bounce, Curtis through, snap from the goal square. Goal, North Melbourne, as clinical as that. And we just know how good a play can be, Libby, when he's on. Right start for North Melbourne. Only been going a minute on the white glove move, a timepiece. It is North Melbourne a goal, Melbourne yet to score. And over here for the best of the best, Libby, if you're moving local or interstate, they'll even make your bed.
6: Yeah, well, it was really good work, probably from that centre bounce. Nick Larkey had a huge contest in the middle of the ground, but it was their sharp hands around the contest that really enabled them to get in and out of the Melbourne defensive unit. But then also up forward, they got a great contest, brought it to ground, and they had all their numbers at the front of the contest. So that's the most dangerous when you're inside 50 and your forwards drop a ball, and that's exactly where Paul Curtis was located.
2: That he was, Brad, and we know he can do that.
7: Well, North protect this ground better than any most teams that come here, and that's their strength this afternoon. They can close down Melbourne very quickly.
8: The Demons don't much like it here. North love it. They've won 6 out of 8 this year, but Cozzy Pickett has plans to create their demise. He runs forward out of the middle, pushes wide. Jefferson sees it over the boundary line, I think, rather than making a valiant attempt to keep it in, and it will be thrown in inside Melbourne's 50 by about 12 or 15 metres. At left half forward up towards the forward pocket.
2: That's it at the platform 28 end of the ground. Tossed in. Gorn. Taken there. Well done that time then, as wins around the body to a dangerous one. French came through with the long sleeve. Can't take it. Staying down. The pass is on. It's a beauty. And Pickett has taken the mark. This is Kasiah with two important touches in the first couple of moments. The pass arriving via Jake Bowie. 35 metres out, Brad, slide angle.
7: Well, you know when he's on, he just burst out of the middle of the ground there a moment ago, and now he's followed it up, and Caleb Dan was looking around. He's looking for a bit of support, but unfortunately, when no one's close enough to him, you've got to go.
2: So he went, and indeed started, Mr. Pastor Jefferson on the way through. I wouldn't say you'd have your last on him kicking a goal here, but you'll be on him anyway for a goal. Well played. Goal each, going 3 minutes, first quarter action, all thanks to BP. And get double BP rewards or Qantas points every visit until 28th of July. Goal each, Libby, bright start both teams.
6: It is, and that was probably one of the players that North have to be really careful of today. And the reason why he's so good, Kasiah Pickett, is because he starts in the midfield but then becomes a forward at times or runs forward. And that's so hard defensively to match up on, because is it a midfielder playing on Kasiah or is it a defender? And that's exactly what happened in that play, because Caleb Daniel didn't think whether he was a forward or a midfielder at that time, so didn't push up hard enough early enough. So that's what makes it hard playing on a player like Kasiah Pickett, is his ability to play midfield and forward minutes.
7: Spot on the start, they got the handover wrong.
8: Umpire Power tosses it up. Sherry had the better of Gorn, who went to ground. And Sherry got a hand pass to Davies Uniac, who swings it into the 50. Ooh. Brave CJ couldn't hang on to the mark. Curtis has got it again. The goal's unguarded, and he runs it home for his second. It's a shootout early. North have two goals. Melbourne have one goal. It's a start. 21 goal of the day. Kicked by the informed Paul Curtis.
2: 21-21. 20 years of keeping you connected. Star 21, Brad.
7: Oh, that was brilliant. He started white hot. Because he started white hot for Melbourne, Paul Curtis started white hot for North Melbourne. But Lip, he's putting himself in the right spots when the ball comes in.
6: He is. And Jackie, what can you see about Max Gorn? He's just run straight off the ground after that contest.
5: Yeah, he was really proppy after that contest there in the middle of the ground. He's come from the ground. He's having a chat to the doctor right now. I reckon it might be a corky for Max Gorn, but he's not moving all that well. Cade Chandler also off the ground, just getting patched up. He has a cut above his left eye, so he's got a fair bit of tape all around his head now.
2: All thanks to Barry Plant Real Estate and Safe Hands. Jack, just have a look at how they're working on the knock near his hip, the right hip. That's the one that took all the heat and damage that time. As Sheasel out of the winner middle, gets it toward half forward. Handball that time then from Whitlock. North Melbourne going forward. A chance that time, not able to take it, was Charlie Spargo. And the defence, Langford, just kept it alive. Defensive 50, Medallion Club side of the ground. A kick goes long that time from Melbourne, out of defence from Howes. To the wing it went, stopped in its tracks though by Harvey, North Melbourne. And Curtis, this time a long way up the ground, Tim's got it, moves it on quickly to Sheasel.
8: Who is 60 metres out, he drives it long and it's not quite marked. North Melbourne just can't quite seize upon the opportunity. But there's a whistle and there's going to be a free kick, I think, for an illegal disposal. And it'll go to Demon Premiership player Paul Spargo, who, alas for Melbourne fans, is now decked out in blue and white stripes. The man on the mark is 15 metres out. He's on an angle, a reasonably tight angle, but he's going to kick around the body.
2: It's Charlie.
8: With the left boot, and he has popped it through. And North, whose scoring has dried up over the last 6 weeks, have opened here with three goals in the first 6.5 minutes, and they lead by 12 points, 3 straight to 1 straight.
2: Charlie. Was Charlie Spargo, not Paul.
7: In a sense, they're able to beat Lip at the moment. They're beating Melbourne at their own game, and we're getting the ball inside their forward 50 regularly, North Melbourne. They're keeping it there.
6: Yeah, well, interestingly, I was looking at some of the stats before the game, and then North Melbourne, surprisingly, are number 7 in the comp for going inside 50 and being efficient. And we've literally seen that in the first 5 minutes, is their ability to get in, get quality looks from their small forwards, or create enough pressure where the likes of Charlie Spargo can have a shot on goal.
2: We've got to go down to you again, Jackie, working overtime, all thanks to DP. The ice gel is now available in extra strength, and you can feel it work. Jackie McDonald in trouble for North Melbourne.
5: Yes, he's gone downstairs into the rooms with the doctor. Max Gorn back out there, gone forward.
2: North go forward again. Davies Uniac, top of the square, northern end of the ground. Slight relief, and only slight for Melbourne, as about 40 metres out from goal, Spargo marks the intercept defensive kick and has a chance. Bradford North's fourth goal.
7: That pressure again, Tony. Getting the ball in there very quickly. And as Lib said, Melbourne are pretty much number one getting the ball out of the centre circle. They started like a bomb, but the last couple, at least they've either halved it, or, and then the next position has gone to North Melbourne, and they've been able to get forward and lock it in.
2: Well, he is dead in front, Jai Simpkin, having a fine season. This for North Melbourne's fourth goal. Dead in front, 45 out. Didn't try to overkick it. Does he get the right result? Not this time and one behind results. 3-1-19 North Melbourne. Melbourne 1 straight, 6-13 the margin. BP Rewards scoreboard. And get them on Qantas frequent flyer points up until the 28th of July when you visit them.
8: Disappointing result that. It was a straightforward shot for Simpkin and a chance to really have Melbourne on the hop. As from the kick-in from Bowie, it's off a pack and over the boundary line at the 50 left half forward for North.
7: How often do we see, Tim, where teams dominate inside 50s and don't convert?
6: You have to have that scoreboard nourishment in the game today because there's just so many momentum swings.
2: Scoreboard nourishment. I love it. It's a bit like the trot caller, Tim, in Queensland, say, where the horse has been fed racetrack. I don't know how you could like being fed racetrack.
8: Tone, the throw-in just delivered by the boundary umpire was so high
2: and
8: shallow that the ruckman didn't get halfway to the drop.
2: Right.
8: A pack forms inevitably and there'll be another ball up. Sherry doing well, but he brought it straight to Bowie, whose kick doesn't quite reach the win on the dockside. Zerha, who started on the bench, is out there now. Jefferson wins it. They go to Fitzgerald. His hand pass is smothered. He gets it back. Just a bobbles a kick towards half forward. Collected by Harvey, who gave to Sheasel. Back to Harvey. A little hand pass to Scott. Sons of guns everywhere. Kicking towards half forward. There's another one. Spargo once more, but he's gang tackled. Taken down and there'll be a ball up. What? 60 metres from North Melbourne's goal.
2: I thought there was a joke. Cocker reference coming from the throw-in.
6: I like what North Melbourne are doing at the moment. They're not over handballing, getting territory when they need to.
2: 13 the margin in favour of the Kangas. Davies Uniacke has it. Unable to advance the ball ever for any forward.
7: Well, Tim, that thing about that boundary throw and the umpire actually came in 7 metres from the boundary line. Still didn't make it.
8: Almost went up and down on the spot.
2: Tholstrup to pick it. One bounce confidence. Two bounces there run between line. Traffic.
6: Handballs to himself.
2: He has handballed to himself. Lateral and wide to the wing. Tim, North Melbourne, a chasing tail. As it is, Langdon sending the Demons forward.
8: Thumping it to within about 20 of goal and Big Max. And I'm talking about Big Max Gawn because there are two Big Maxes in the Melbourne 22. But Gawn, having snuck forward, has taken a mark 25 out on a 45-degree angle. But it should be a pretty comfortable. Well, he's going to show us he's got tricks in the kit bag. He's going to go around the corner.
2: And when he flushes them, Tim, they remain flushed.
8: He stares across the ground. He comes in. He hoists it. He flushed it, but he flushed it right across the goal face and out of bounds on the full.
6: Brad, what do you think? Drop punt there?
7: I don't mind him doing around the corner, but you've got to execute it properly. You can't kick the belly of the ball or that will result.
2: That kick would be described, Tim, as malodorous. It's taken by Daniel out of the middle. Gets it to Scott, who marks it. Daniel keeps running. A little 1-2 back to Daniel. Short pass, excellent. Simpkin forward of the wing. He goes, wants to go right into the corridor, switch a play now, inside 50, Sherry's got to go at it, bounce, favoured him, handball to Spargo, goes backwards, goes forward, then Hardiman's got a tight shot, will he try and thread it through? No, not able to, but again, just underlining how well North Melbourne are going at the moment, 13 point margin, BP scoreboard 19-6. Tim going 12 minutes as Langdon clears the area half back to the city side.
8: He took one of those wingman's goalkeeper marks in the last line. He kicks to Gawn, who's now in the back half. Slots it inboard, and the Demons are going to take it right across ground through Turner. But a one-on-two has Sherry with two hungry Demons against him, but he prevailed. And in the end, he forces a throw-in between wing and half-forward for North Melbourne as the Demons have not settled in this game yet, and they're in early trouble against a revved-up Kangaroo outfit. 3-1-19 to one straight goal. It's North by 13 points at the throw-in. This one's marginally deeper. Sherry against Heath this time. Langford's ball gives a little hand pass off, and Melbourne are away. They work the ball towards the wing. and Cozzy Pickett, he feeds it to Fitzgerald, back to Pickett, but he was under the pump. Davies Uniacke's got him, brings him down. There's going to be a ball up, no prior opportunity.
2: Lib, would you say he super glued him then?
6: That was a great tackle by LDU there. Absolutely read that run from behind and locked him in.
2: Heath touches it down, goes forward. But well done that time as Hardiman to Simpkin. The high kick, no real purchase, off hands and out of bounds.
6: An interesting matchup happening behind the ball, but Comben on Max Gorn, that's going to be a huge one today. Obviously, 1-0 to Max Gorn in terms of 1v1 battles, but it's Aiden Corr that needs to come back and support that contest, because otherwise playing against Max Gorn is going to be a hard day.
2: And Jackie, I had my prognosis out. I thought he got a knee to the buttock. And whenever the buttock's down near the calf region, they've either put the bandage wrong or I had no idea what I was talking about. Out of the middle they go. Pickett takes it. That's a wonderful kick, Tim. They've got the ball at half forward. And Jake Melksham has it and will go long for Melbourne.
8: He was terrific last week against the Tigers. He kicks to full forward. Gorn was up, got the hands on it, couldn't hang on. And North emerged with the Sherrin. Zerha from out of the back pocket thumps it towards the centre line. Larky tried to nurse it down and then collect, but it was stolen from him. Now he lays the tackle low and he holds up Melksham and forces the ball up just Melbourne's side of the centre line. Melbourne, the freer scoring team of this pair, but early on, it's North kicking goals and leading by 13 points.
2: Yeah, ball on the wing. I think there's another ball up taking place. And Bradley, as opposed to the microwave start when there was four goals in the first 6 minutes, everything's dried up.
7: No, it has. They've got to pay a bit more attention to Cozzy Pickett, because he's, as Libby said, he's drifting up into the midfield and Caleb Daniels waiting for him to come down into the forward 50. And he's doing a bit of damage between the 250-metre arcs.
2: When you were playing, would you have given him any space, Brad?
7: I would have kept up with the tow rope, Tony.
2: Thank you very much. Out of the Melbourne win it then. Jefferson, handball, Fitzgerald back to Langdon on the wing. Round the corner he goes. That's a nice kick, and Fritch has got it. He's 50 metres out, a metre in from the boundary line. Long kick, top of the square. Melksham can't take the mark. Ball spills on the deck. They are North Melbourne defence. Zerha pursued by Chandler, got the kick away to halfback on the city side. Going up high that time, Van Rooyen. At his feet was Langdon. Melbourne control the football forward of the wing. Trailing by 13 points on the BP scoreboard.
8: Lever drives it to within 20. Gorn arrived for the aerial contest a bit late. Langford's got it. Lovely little hand pass over the top. And Latrell Pickett finishes the job with Melbourne's second goal. And that's the settler for them. North Melbourne 3-1-19. Melbourne two straight goals. 15 minutes in, a concerted holding of the ball inside their attacking half eventually culminated.
2: Barry Plant on the boundary line, real estate in safe hands, Jackie.
5: Luke McDonald is back from the rooms. He's just doing a couple run-throughs now. I'm told it's a knock to his lower leg, so hopefully he's okay to get back out there. He's moving pretty well. And I think you've sold yourself a little short there on Max Gorn. It definitely was his right hip area that he was sore on, and what you can see there is actually just the strapping, you know, what is it, the shin guard that he will use in his ruck contest. So you were close.
2: About three or four feet off for a bloke who's 7 feet.
6: North just lost all their contest shape then inside D50. Everyone, bees to a honeypot. Everyone went for the same ball. Yeah. And Latrell Pickett, really smart, floating out the back.
2: Yeah, I don't want to pick you up on one thing, Libby. You don't need Pickett. There's only one Latrell, and everyone knows who we're talking about. Picked up there by Simpkin. It goes wide to half forward, city side. Scott, the target, Bowie's there. Unless, Brad, there's another Latrell in the competition, which I don't think there is.
7: I don't
2: think
7: there is, Tony, but, yeah, no, my boy Harvey Langford gave it to him. He should have kicked it himself. Doesn't he know we've got bold predictions, Lip?
2: Well, 7 points is the margin. Melbourne, two straight goals, trailing North Melbourne 3-1-19, BP scoreboard. Over halfway gone, first quarter. Gorn just flips it out the back. Scott Rowe, Spargo gets it. Sheasel kick charge down. Now, a chance for Chandler. Couldn't pick it up. North Melbourne busy around the football as the ball from O'Sullivan. They haven't quite cleared it. Now, Comben's got it, but this time he's forward of the wing. They go long, North Melbourne, to a contest. Gorn can't get to it. Spills to the front of the pack, taken by Windsor of Melbourne. Through traffic that time. Oh, Sparrow, the wild handball, didn't find anywhere. And Spargo has punished them. I think the word profligate, Brad, from that handball from Sparrow is appropriate in this particular junction, because he just handballed it to him.
7: Yeah.
2: Hope for the best. And he missed. And I use the word profligate. It's lovely to see Sam Kekovic just channeling me at the moment. 4-1-25 North Melbourne. Two straight Melbourne on the BP scoreboard.
7: They'll look away, handball, yep, no good.
6: And coaches absolutely hate that one. You rarely practice that at training, to be honest. It's almost like a bit of a flair opportunity when it comes during the game. But he hadn't even looked who was behind him. And that is a really, really poor turnover. It's one where the coaches just slam their fist onto the desk up in the coach's box because you have to have vision of who you're handballing to, specifically inside D50.
8: Flair or Lair?
7: Yeah, both.
6: Both.
7: That's where you need the bobcat to come out and dig a hole so you can fill in it.
8: He might have an F in it as well, but for a different reason. North win it out of the middle. Simkin kicks high into half forward, and Darling, third in line, takes the mark on his chest as everyone went early. And his judgment, as it has been over the best part of 300 games, was absolutely impeccable.
2: Harvey Norman replay there. It looked like Lever had been pushed, Jim, but not the case. It was an excellent, excellent grab for Harvey Norman. And now he's got a chance for a goal for North.
8: He goes back a long way. He's almost in the centre as he starts his approach. The man on the mark is a good 5 metres inside 50. Darling from on the paint eventually kicks the ball and kicks it very well. And the North Melbourne fans behind the sticks at that end erupt again. They are playing inspired footy early, 5-1-31, and the favoured Demons are struggling. Two goals straight, the margin is 19 points.
7: Well, it was our key to the game, wasn't it, Lip? I mean, you were saying that, and rightfully so too, how Melbourne are very, very good at it, and I was saying how bad North Melbourne were at it. And at the moment, North Melbourne are not only doing well, they're doing better than Melbourne, particularly in this last 5 or 7 minutes.
6: Yeah, they are, and they're getting their hands on the footy. So the uncontested possessions, 48-24 going North's way. So at the moment, the Ds just can't get any handle on this footy. 10 inside 50s to 5 going North's way. So complete dominance inside the forward half as well. And handball receives 36-20. So you can see how North are beating them around the contest with their hands.
2: Not sure that Matt... Tremba flew so high. Got nothing on it. Excellent tackle that time, McKercher. Ball hasn't moved an inch. Still basically in the middle of the ground. Gone a little sideways, but not far at all.
7: Yeah, pressure's right up at the moment, North. They're going really well. As I say, they love closing down this ground.
2: 19 points is North Melbourne's lead. O'Sullivan has it. Kept the hands free of being tackled, but couldn't release the ball legally.
6: Gee whiz, how high did Trembath go then? Max Gawn's head.
2: Gawn, the tap, the clearance, Hardiman, North Melbourne into attack again. Trembath at the back, Lever has it, slow to release, nearly turns it over. Dolstrup, Bowie, now Melbourne can run and go long. And they do that time through Rivers to a contest. But it was well done. Was that Goethe getting up and getting the big fist, Bradley?
7: It was. And basically what he was doing is playing the percentages. And you haven't got too many friends down there in the back half these days.
6: No, you don't.
7: So when you've got to choose, pick and choose the right ones.
2: Ball to be thrown in, Tim, half forward, right southern end with Melbourne into attack but trailing on the BP scoreboard by 19 points.
8: Another high boundary throw in. It's Gawn rucking, roving, putting the ball into the goal square, in fact, across the face of goal. Core went the spoil and captured the ball and has paid the mark. He goes backwards across the goal face to Daniel, who gives a little hand pass to McDonald. He drives in the Curtis direction. Need to be good, too, against him. But the spoil's straight down the throat of Cherry, whose hand pass misses the target. Taken, though, by O'Sullivan, who gives to Parker. He goes across the half-back line to Hardiman. Very deliberate left-foot kicking style to Stevens. Another Molly Duca drives the ball along the wing where CJ arrives to knock it away from Sheasel and put it over the boundary line for a throw-in. Four to the wing for North, who are dominating the opening quarter and lead Melbourne by 19 points on the BP scoreboard, 21 and a half minutes in.
7: Well called, Tim, and well done by Jath. He had to leave his man there. He was seeping back into the forward 50, waiting for the next one. He got there to spoil.
2: Tossed in, basically on the wing. Gawn, the slap away. Sparrow, the target. Ball's on the deck. Gawn's got to go again. Handball stolen by McKercher. Got a little kick on it. Bowie stopped it in its tracks. Went to Lever. Back to Sparrow. The clearance back to the wing. North Melbourne, though. They are set up so beautifully at the moment. And now can go long. Riley Hardiman. Darford. Curtis!
8: Guinness got a free rein at it.
6: Oh, Trembath.
2: Oh, sorry, thank you very much. Trembath got a free rein at it. And what a good mark. He is, Libby, he's something special, yeah. Being able to throw him into the ruck to give Tristan Sherry a bit of a break. And again, he's taken a mark up forward for North Melbourne, 30 out.
6: I love Trembath. He's such a beautiful person off the field and at the club, but also his ability to read the footy to the highest point in any contest that he plays in is exceptional, and he's a ripping young player.
2: They lead by 19, North Melbourne. Cooper Trembath is dead in front, 35 metres out. Keeps it low, kicks through it for a goal. Got interesting all of a sudden, Tim. 6-1-37 at 2 straight, 12 North Melbourne by 25 points on the BP scoreboard. And while one, Brad, doesn't want to be pronouncing the death of somebody, which has happened in some papers. I think the Northern Territory Daily said someone was dead. Turned out they were still alive. Melbourne at the moment are on life support.
7: Yeah, no need to panic just yet, but Lib and I were touching on earlier in the quarter. It's one thing to dominate inside 50, but you have to hit the scoreboard. And as Tim said, they left a couple out on the table as well, but they are now starting to do exactly what they need to.
6: Yeah, absolutely. And as we have spoken about, North plays so well here at Marvel, defend and cover the ground really well, but they also score exceptionally well here at Marvel.
8: It is all North Melbourne. Gorn went early in the ruck. He missed it. Taken away by O'Sullivan, who drives to a one-on-one. Trembath caught under the ball there. Turner didn't quite

0: Robson on the lead takes it very quickly. You know, Brad, that rule where you're not allowed to cross the line until it... Time after time, ruckmen are already past the line.
1: Oh, yeah.
0: Well, it's happening week in, week out. And you know who I blame? Swanee.
1: Yeah, yeah.
0: He's the one who gets the blame.
1: Well, he wanted them to jump. And players who, if they are going to leap, are going to have that motion to go through the line. And Brody Grundy is one that's struggling as much as anybody.
2: You blame the league, Tone.
0: I blame the league. Tim Jefferson has it. They need one. They trail by 25 points, Melbourne. 40 metres out, 45 degree angle. Ball on its way. And he snuck it in. That's a good kick. Well done, Matt Jefferson. Has Melbourne's third goal to take him to 3 straight 18. Trailing North Melbourne 6-1-37. And that is all on the BP scoreboard right now. Get double BP rewards or Qantas points on every visit until the 28th of July. And that slick movement, Libby, from Melbourne, starting at halfback, emblematic of how they can play when they've got their running game going.
3: Yeah, absolutely. And Melbourne has struggled to transition the ball. They've had 9 of the last 12 defensive half transitions being cut off by North Melbourne, and that was one of the best ones they've had from D50 to forward 50. And it was the ability for players to come forward at the kicker, but then also lengthen really well. They had good length on the ground and really stretched North Melbourne's defence.
0: While you're there, Lib, all thanks to Lamaro's Hotel, the gastro pub in Cecil Street, South Melbourne. I'll get some numbers shortly, Tim. Handball have got Sparrow Melbourne away.
4: Yeah, they got a free kick out of the middle there, and they're going to be having a shot at goal because Jefferson on the lead has taken a mark a little more than 40 metres out, but directly in front, and his tail is up as he's just kicked a goal from a more difficult spot than this. And they can put themselves back in touch. The margin sits at 19. Jefferson.
1: Well, the North midfielders were all confused. They were waiting to see which way the umpire was going to point his arm. And then, meanwhile, Melbourne just said, we know which way it's going. And they all stood there, and that's why they became cones.
0: Good pass from Steele.
4: Jefferson forward. Does he kick like one? He does. He puts it through for his second, and it's back to 13 points. North 6-1-37. Melbourne 4 straight goals on the BP scoreboard. 27 minutes in.
0: Jackie, go to you first, please, for Barry Plant Real Estate.
5: Joel Fitzgerald's come from the ground, gone straight downstairs into the rooms with the doctor and the physio. And Harry Sheasel, he looks a little sore. He's spending some time on the bike, working his way through a corky, just about to run back onto the ground now.
0: Who's the number one possession winner, all thanks to Lamaro's wonderful hotel, Paul DiMatina down there, 273 Cecil Street, South Melbourne.
1: Your man Sparrow, Tony, is currently leading all comers with 7, a host of players on 6 and 5.
0: All right.
1: Can I add Gary Dempsey to that list of gone before his time? The only person that didn't know that he was dead was Gary.
2: Exactly.
4: It was Bill, the great Western Australian, I think, who had gone a few weeks earlier.
1: Correct.
0: Out of the middle, North win it. Sherry, they lead by 13 points. First to react for North. Well done, Spargo. Crowd wants 50. Nothing doing, son. As the ball goes long from Spargo. O'Sullivan, fly to the ball. Brave as Howe's got it to Lever. Got it to Tolstrup. It's got it to halfback. Sharp. Along the wing. He kicked it with a bit of speed on the footy too. Gorn has it. Kasai keeps running to receive. Campbell Sparrow. 65 out. Long into the pocket. Going to match it. Oh, no. Compton had it and lost it. Ball goes out of bounds. Oh, gee, tell you what, Brad. The last pub's closed and he's got the last slab and he's dropped it at the front door, that one.
1: Yeah, the tray of drinks just went straight to the ground, Tony.
0: That's it.
1: Yeah,
0: so the ball's 35 out, half forward left. The Southern will platform 28 in. Melbourne into attack, Tim, trailing by 13.
4: Gorn starting to do creative things in the ruck, but he's beaten here by Sherry, but Melbourne hold up the Kangaroos. Sparrow at ground level, trying to make it look as though he didn't deliberately get over the ball. The umpire comes in and will toss it up. 25 out from Melbourne's goal as the Demons come late in the quarter. 29 minutes gone. Gorn and Sherry again. It falls to Sheasel, who has to kick off a step, a high ball out over half back. Larkey up the ground, fisted it, looking for the boundary. Didn't quite find it. It's kept alive by Bowie, who shoots off a hand pass to Tolstrup. He kicks into the 50, but Condon is the man who done it well and takes the mark at centre half back.
0: That is a fabulous power bay defensive mark for your heat pumps, all your solar systems at Bunnings. Look for the name power bay. And yet he dropped it

0: dead set Lamont before. Ball goes to the wing. Larky's
1: that's
0: kick.
1: Not a good kick.
0: No. No, that's it. You don't really need to say anything more than that, Lee. That was not a good kick. Switch of play. It's on Rivers. This time on the medallion, all 3AW5AA6PR side. All thanks to Mac as the new quarter pounder available at the moment. He goes to half forward. Now, the ball was belted away by Gota. But I reckon he took a little bit of Langford's bit of his eye, I suppose, perhaps.
2: Yeah. It was the first time they switched the ball over this side. The Libbit's been mainly played on the outer wing. It's almost like being out of the old Western Oval tip.
3: Yeah, just not quite as windy and cold, Brad. At the throw-in, Sherry hand on the ball. He and Gorn tangled, and the umpire judges that Gorn did something illegal. Or no, it's going at ground level. Davies Uniac must have been held as the less tall men waited for the ball to fall off the hands of the big blokes. Kicked by Davies Uniac through the middle, almost to Melbourne Mark in front. Curtis, though, crumbs it. Away from goal by hand to Parker. Pushes across ground for Bailey Scott to take the mark forward to the centre line. He's got Core getting forward, driving long, but Lever led Trembath to the ball that time. Spillage taken by Spargo, who was tackled, and his snapshot just trickled off the boot out of bounds next to the behind post. It's Melbourne's ball. Demons are improving as the quarter wears on. I think they're back in the game. It's North Melbourne, though, by 13 points, 31 minutes in.
0: What a privilege must be to have a surname that was so predominant in British bad comedy series of the 70s, Tim Core. The ball goes to the wing. Lever on the end of a handball that time from Steele. They're at half forward one more time. Compton, though, in front, slaps the ball to the boundary line. And the ball runs out of bounds with minute 34 remaining. Melbourne into attack, half forward right southern end. Trailing by 13 points, 37 to 24 in favour of North Melbourne. Boundary umpires come in 3 metres this time. As both ruckmen. I won't say anything more than that, but if Max Gorn gets to that, it's a miracle. I don't tell me Max is going to get a free kick. Oh. He was pushed, and it's fair to say that the ball went 3 metres high and 3 metres long. But it meant to be 17 metres.
2: Yeah, it's
1: look,
2: just...
1: they're not happy about that, both ruckmen at all.
2: It's a third or fourth one for the quarter on this side of the ground.
3: And the boundary umpire, I think, is feeling uneasy. He's sort of doing a bit of Ray Chamberlain. He's rehearsing his throw-in action as he stands next to the behind post.
0: Ray's available. In fact, Ray's available every game, everywhere during the football season, just in case he gets a call up. Gorn. 45 degree angle, 45 metres out. He tries to guide it. One behind. Don't do that, Max. Just turn around and kick the suitcase out of it. 4-1-25 Melbourne, trailing North Melbourne 6-1-37 on the BP scoreboard. Parker brings it in. Tim goes wide to the city wing.
3: Where there's almost a mark, a two grabber by Zerha, who is playing good footy at halfback. I think it suits him better than the forward role, where there is a bit too much lair with an F in front of it. Clears the wing here, and Larky, who hasn't got among the goals, there have been plenty of them. He shoots a hand pass to Scott. Swinging kick into the 50. No one able to mark it. Falling ball in North Melbourne hands. Sheezel, but he's well tackled and lost the footy. They are playing him very close and tight. Rivers had a good quarter. Paddles it to Sparrow. He gives it off, and Tolstrup has it. Steers it into the corridor, but the siren brings the opening quarter of hostilities to an end. We've got a game here. 10 goals kicked in the term, 6 of them by North Melbourne, and they lead by 12 points, 6-1-37 to the Demons, 4-1-25 on the BP scoreboard. For North, 2 each to Spargo and Curtis, and for the Demons, Jefferson, the major contributor, with a couple.
0: It's a great start. Crowd's good, certainly high 20,000s here. 6-1-37 North Melbourne, Melbourne 4-1-25. Fogarty got 3 weeks. We'll discuss that a little later on, but that is some damage. 3 weeks for Fogarty from the other night. 12-point margin North Melbourne, right across Australia, through 6PR in Perth, 5AA in Adelaide. All thanks to Maccas. 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
3: Brave CJ couldn't hang on to the mark. Curtis has got it again. The goal's unguarded and he runs it home. It's a shootout early.
13: Sparrow, the wild handball, didn't find anywhere and Spargo had punished them.
3: Simpkin kicks high into half forward and Darling, third in line, takes the mark. Darling from on the paint eventually kicks the ball and kicks it very well.
13: Darford. Curtis got a free rein at it.
14: Trimbar.
13: Oh, sorry, thank you very much. Trimbar's got a free rein at it. 35 metres out, keeps it low, kicks for a goal.
3: They got a free kick out of the middle there and they're going to be having a shot at goal because Jefferson on the lead has taken a mark. Jefferson forward. Does he kick like one? He does. He puts it through for his second.
0: Quarter time, Butte game. Unfolding here, all thanks to Macca's. The brand new quarter pounder barbecue bacon is yours for the taking, and then there's just little variations on it. North Melbourne by 12 points, 6137 to 4125. As we said, Darcy Fogarty for the hit on Harry Cunningham last night, a 3-week suspension, which will hurt the high flying Adelaide Crows. To more immediate matters and more present matters, Jackie Woodcock. God love you, Jack. Jackie Reed. God love you, Jackie, who was producer when we started the Quarter Beans in 1993.
3: Is she an award winner like Jackie Reed?
0: Well, she might be.
15: It's a good year, 93. A good year, that one.
0: Deep heat injury report for the ice gel, now available in extra strength. 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
15: Well, North Melbourne are still in their huddle as Melbourne walk out into their positions. I noticed Clarko went straight over to his defenders. centres, and I noticed Stephen King went to his midfielders before they got their teams in there. In terms of injuries, just a few bumps and bruises for both sides. Luke McDonald sore through a lower leg knock. Harry Sheezel had a corky to his left thigh. He's had that really heavily bandaged at quarter time. For Melbourne, Max Gorn is a little sore through his hip. Jake Bowie was proppy late with a left ankle issue. Cade Chandler has a cut above his left eye. He's had that all strapped up. And Joel Fitzgerald spent some time downstairs in the rooms, but he's now back out there.
0: That wonderful report for the deep heat. The ice gel now available. Feel it work. Always read the label. 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Quick word from you, Braz, before we start the second quarter.
2: Tony, 101 disposals to 88 in favour of North Melbourne. Inside 50, 16-11 in favour of Melbourne.
0: Let's start the second quarter with North going to the southern end. Davies Uniac, a little toe poke, Simpkin wins a little bit of ground. Two-on-two battle there. Curtis can't take it. Melbourne does as Luttrell got it to Kasai. The pass is on. Running hard at it that time, Zerha. Luttrell goes, follows the ball up. Langford, the lucky handball. Melksham to Pickett. Handball's in front of him. Got away from Hardiman. And the handball frees up Fitzgerald from 45. Oh, too slow. Too slow. Two players can... We'll give it to Trembath.
1: That was Trembath. Well done. That's a huge, huge tackle from a big key ruck, key forward.
0: Oh, Tim. He saw the lights of New York and ended up in New Jersey then, the young man.
9: That's what the Poms did the other day at the round ball game, Tone.
0: That certainly did. Kick cross toward O'Sullivan. Caleb Daniel. They've moved it to the city side of the ground, Tim. And now they're running forward as Scott, the pass, I should say. Now, is there a clip over the ears? Is it going to be 50 metres going to go Larky's way? I don't think so. But this will take the peak of his powers. And he's 53 metres out. Well, kick from 53 metres. Hard half forward left.
2: And his third disposal for the game coming up, Tony. So he's going to, they've got the bookends with Combin and Trenbath at either end doing well.
0: He's not going to try for it. He's going to try and set it up. Sherry gets a run at, oh, staying down. That is a goal, Sheezel. How brilliantly does it was. First goal of the second quarter for Robot Building Supplies. Robots got it and they deliver. It is 43-25 in favour of North Melbourne, and this is 3AW Football.
11: If someone tells you the new quarter pounder barbecue bacon is here, you don't Macca's walk.
14: Yeah, yeah, I'll be right back. Number 43.
11: You Macca's run. Ba-da-ba-ba-ba. Available after 10:30 a.m.
0: Classic front centre work team.
1: It is, but I feel like North have been very good at that tonight. They've had three goals from that front and centre work inside 50, but the D's have been so poor at that drop of ball. That was Trent Rivers that let Harry Sheezel roll the front of the contest and kick that goal with basically uncontested, so that's another coach killer.
2: Sheezel 12 disposals and a goal now. Simpkin 8 and Sullivan 8, and for Melbourne, Cossie Pickett 10, Sparrow 10.
9: Trembath doing the ruck work. He's got such a tremendous natural leap. No one excels his performance at that in the game. As Melbourne work it wide to Rivers, who drives it long in the Fritsch direction he flew, but hasn't been able to have impact yet. The ball was fisted away from him to the boundary, and there will be a throw in about 65 around from Melbourne's goal on the right half forward flank. City side of the ground, 7-1 to 4-1. Magnificent accuracy from both teams. Throw in coming up. Now, can we get a bit of depth into this? They are being coached to throw the ball in too high, and all their effort goes in altitude and not at depth. It really, I'm seriously a coach. Libby, it is ridiculous.
1: Yeah. Yeah.
9: And they ought to be hurling it in they low and flat short. And
2: my
9: just
2: word.
9: Putting the ruckman in the game. It's farcical.
2: Get down to Jack in a sec, because he picked it off already. I mean, I think he's been going 3 minutes. I mean, he's hardly expended too much energy.
0: He's come in about 3 metres, Tim.
9: It's another, that'll bring rain even with the roof closed as the ruckman finish up wrestling each other to the ground. Meanwhile, UDL breaks away as a
1: he drives it
9: into the 50, and Darling takes a mark. 45 out near the boundary, but he is in the team to kick goals. He's kicked many of them.
1: Gee, UDL did well there.
0: Jackie Reid, your favourite UDL, and I know you have one from time to time.
15: No, I like the passion fruit one if I was going to pick one, but Cossie Pickett has come from the ground. He's had a nasty hit to his mouth, so he's going downstairs into the rooms with the doctor.
2: It was a bit early, but UDL had something in his UDL because he was screaming down the ground.
1: But that is a problem, Tim, those ruck contests now from those throw-ins. They're just wrestling and wrestling each other to the ground to the point that there's no contest.
9: Another trademark of the game is being lost by ridiculous sort of rule-making and instructions to umpires. Well, the ball's kicked out of bounds by Darling on the near side. It'll be a free kick to Melbourne.
0: I'll
9: to
0: name names.
9: Do it.
0: Swanee.
9: And the league.
0: And Swanee in the league. That's it. Melbourne to bring it out, this time on the dock side, as Turner got it to Jack to a contest. Gorn has it knocked away by Comben. But Big Max, for a big fella, covers the ground beautifully. Got it to Tolstra, to Lever. Geez, put his man under awful pressure. And is that Comben doing the heavy work? No, Larky doing the heavy work on Howes. And ball stop, 60 metres out. Going to the southern end, North Melbourne into attack, leading by 18 points. Hardiman, sideways handball was good to UDL. Got the ball then to Harvey. To the top of the square they go. Oh, Rivers. Steels has got a kick and hope. Langford there, makes a spoil. That's a good effort. I think out of bounds, Brad, would be the best result there for the Demons.
2: Well, significantly, a lot of the game is played below the knees, as they say these days, Lib. And North Melbourne are doing a little bit better in that area than Melbourne right at the moment. Melbourne trying to play a bit of a springboard rebound football, but they just can't get the ball out of their back 50 as well as they'd like.
0: Tim, Disco Turner being aided and abetted from the ground.
9: Looking like a man who's had too many UDLs at the Disco Tone.
0: Yeah, that's it.
9: He's got one in the guts by the look of it. Maybe a rib.
0: I reckon the passion fruit might excel it too. How can you drink passion fruit? It's like the idiots that put lemon in that Mexican beer, for goodness sake. Drink Carlton Draft.
9: I don't mind the Corona with a bit of lemon. Don't on a hot day.
0: You know what I like on a hot day? I don't like a pot of Carlton Draft. I want a litre of it.
1: What about that throw-in?
9: That is much better. Yes. That was the right trajectory. The ball is fisted towards the boundary. Bowie's there, and he finishes the job a little bit deliberately. And he's been big. Well, I reckon that was deliberate.
0: Have a look at the Harvey Norman replay.
1: Why is he standing off the ground?
0: I would have thought Simpkin was the one that got the knockout of bounds.
9: He's gone the other way.
0: Yeah, no, pointed wrong. Harvey Norman replay will confirm that Simpkin just went for the boundary line and he slapped it out. Good call, umpire.
9: You watch the replay and I'll watch the footy, Tone, as Bowie goes across the goal face, has a bounce, kicks long out over half back. Off a pack it is North Melbourne again winning the disputed ball. Darling kicked towards a lead from Larky, but it hasn't been his day so far. Lever took him under the ball and took the mark. Kicks to Langford, who steers a left footer beautifully towards the wing, and Max Heath marks it for the Demons. Little hand pass to Sparrow. He's corralled. He kicks very neatly. And Fitzgerald marks it. Four to the centre line. Good build up here. Flat ball, bad ball, straight onto the chest of Comben. And it brought it all undone for Melbourne. Comben goes long and wide. Yeah. And Sheasel marks it almost over the paint. It was a perfectly executed kick.
0: A little bit overly flirtatious that time, but it was kept alive by Sheasel. Robot Building Supplies scoreboard, 43 North Melbourne, 25 Melbourne. The contest, ball spills, knock free. Toe poke from Davies Uniac. Tulaki broke a tackle. Oh, he's got it out to Caleb Daniel. It was set up by Stevens. He missed and just allows Langdon to take it. Halfback pass was marked by Fritsch, who does a 1-2 with Rivers. Rivers is going to end up right on the defensive hemispherical arc. Wide to the wing they go. And Melbourne now release a man and they are off to the races.
9: It is Fritsch up on the wing. He drives it deep with the left boot. But again, Comben in front takes the mark. The award-winning Jackie Reid on the boundary.
15: Cossie Pickett looks like he's getting ready to go back out there after having a nasty cut inside his mouth patched up downstairs in the rooms. But Daniel Turner downstairs still getting assessed after a rib injury.
9: Kangaroos work it quickly to Zerha, who pumps an attacking hand pass to my man LDU. He's steers it inboard and Daniel takes the mark, still behind the centre line. A little hand pass to O'Sullivan, who kicks beautifully to Sheasel, forward of centre, between centre and centre half forward. He has Caleb Daniel running by trying to interest him in the hand pass. He doesn't deliver it. He goes for Larky, but Larky is shunted under it again and looks beseechingly at the umpire, saying, when is a shunt a push in the back, Mr. Umpire? There'll be a throw-in 30 around from the sticks north of the tack.
0: Now, the Barry umpire is keen with his work. He's about a step inside. Now he's on the line.
16: There we go. That's better.
9: They flattened it out. They are listening to 3AW football.
0: You are still a person of influence, Tim, as the clearance defensively that time from Howes, only as far as the wings. Zerha has it.
17: Yep.
0: Brad, do the numbers suggest that North Melbourne's cheap suiting Melbourne at the moment, but just can't get it on the scoreboard? As Zerha's kick goes long, Lever gets a decent fist to the boundary line, but in general play, they seem to be absolutely giving them something.
17: Yeah, well, it's not that bad, but you're right, Tony. 132-121 total disposal. 16-15 in the inside 50. So what we're seeing is not emulated on the paper.
0: Sherry took it from the ruck. Step over the shoulder. It bounces before it goes out, so that's a bit of joy for North Melbourne. 7-1-43 to Melbourne 4-1-25 on the Robot Building Supplies scoreboard, Tim. 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
9: I've got this boundary umpire in my best. He had a shocking first quarter, but by geez, hit back bravely. At the throw in, Davies Uniac was there. He overran the ball, picked up by Tolstra. Tackle, lost it. How did he lose it? He let go of it in a tackle. Or did he? He's getting a free kick.
17: Unbelievable.
9: It is a Melbourne free kick in the last line. Tolstra maybe was held onto after the ball had spilled out. And Melbourne work it comfortably to Steele. And now to CJ, who just loafed a little bit, was tackled. Kick was poor. Daniel to Davies Uniac to Parker. A very short delivery to Trembath, who gives it back to Parker, who put it almost on Davies Uniac's chest. It may have been touched and deflected onto the point of his nose. The Demons come away with it. Langdon kicks to the middle, but it is all North Melbourne. O'Sullivan, excellent week in, week out. They look good here. Sheasel back to LDU. Tackled, had to give it up. Harvey's got it. He delivers. Oh, Larky again. Just couldn't hang on. Ground level. Simpkin, Larky, the last two captains of the club, away from goal to Stevens, who swings it with a non-preferred, and it's knocked through for a behind by CJ, and it'll be a kick in. North Melbourne 7-2-44, Melbourne 4-1-25.
1: The Roosters seem a little bit more polished going inside 50. In this quarter, they've missed a few options, but they've also chosen the wrong ones going inside 50, which means the D's are rebounding really, really quickly. And without those turnovers, North wouldn't be getting the ball back as quickly as they need to.
0: White glove move o'clock, whitegloveMover.com.au, the best of the best if you're moving. 12 gone in the second quarter. Langford's put under awful pressure at halfback. Trembath's got it. They're lining up, North Melbourne. They just can't hit a target at the moment. Leading by 19 points, North Melbourne. One bounce. Chandler, evasive, good, found a man. Van Rooyen waits. Nothing presents. Oh, someone's run into the demilitarised zone, Tim. Who was it? Let's have a look at the Harvey Norman replay. I'm thinking that it is O'Sullivan.
1: Yeah, I think O'Sullivan moved back off the stand.
0: Ooh.
9: About time one of those was paid, Tone. We hadn't seen one so far today. I don't think it. That's what people come to the football
17: We're
9: for.
17: Getting bored. Yes,
9: to see the stand rule put into effect.
0: They did last week. Can I say zealously as well, too, Tim? They really went. They went for it. Van Rooyen's got a kick from 50.
9: Swanee.
0: That's whose problem it is. 19 points, they trail by Melbourne. Van Rooyen to the former Melbourne Remand centre end. Runs to 50, got a little close to the person on the mark and pushes right one behind.
1: So the Roos are going at 50%, kicking inside 50. So there's the first problem. They've had more than enough scoring opportunities, but just haven't nailed that kick inside 50.
0: They go to 26, North Melbourne 44, leading by 18 points. Robot Building Supply scoreboard. Jackie, quick word from you. 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
18: Colton Tolstrup was really proppy out there. He wanted to come off the ground with the doctor, and they've actually sent him back out there. So he's hobbling around out there. Disco Turner is back from the rooms. He's had his ribs checked, and he looks like he's all good to go.
9: Kangaroos worked at the Stevens, who produced a shocking turnover. Rivers gives to Bowie, steers it to the 50, and low down, Jakey Melksham takes the mark for the Demons. Long way out, though. Testing shot.
17: Turnover city at the moment.
1: It is. It has turned into a very, very messy ping-pong style of game between the arcs. Both teams not executing inside 50.
17: Jake Melksham is a study on the field. His face is constantly a mask of intensity. He goes back to full measure. He's going to give this the lot and try and kick it from 55. He gets close to the man on the mark, and it didn't clear the fingertips. There won't be a mark paid. Ball fell off the pack. O'Sullivan has it. He's gang-tackled to the deck. The umpire lets it go. Cozzy Pickett kept it in front of himself for a moment, then had to go back and collect it because it was no longer in front of him. Kangaroos are too quick for him. Sheezel to Gota, who kicks to the centre line. Melbourne with a 2-on-1. Yeah. And the disco is back. He's taken the mark.
0: Yeah, he copped one in the general smuts before, Tim, but he's A-OK now.
17: It was that low.
0: No, that was the South African general.
17: No, I know, but I had it as a rib. You're telling me it was something rhyming with general smuts.
0: Yes, it was. Long they go. Melbourne into attack. It's going to be a ball up about 30 metres out. As Langdon.
17: It was Billy Birmingham when you need him.
0: Stevens. No, that's Ernie Sigley, that one. Taken there by Jefferson. His handball missed its target. Stevens tried to relieve the area.
1: Unbelievably, sorry, Tony, 27 inside 50s going North's way. So 10 more inside 50s than Melbourne. So they should have kicked probably two goals this quarter at least.
0: Yeah, North by 18 points on the Robot Building Supply scoreboard. They haven't cleared the area. Van Rooyen's there. Ball off hands. It's scrappy at the moment. Caleb Daniel, neat handball, gets the ball away. Stevens on the left boot. Out of side defensive 50. Coming through that time then. That's a great tackle applied by Whitlock. Not paid. As over the ball. Is there another stoppage coming? No, there's a late whistle, Tim.
17: Oh, no, it's a ball up.
0: No, it's still going to be a ball up. Forward of the wing, out of side, Tim. With North Melbourne trying to relieve the area. Now they've... No, they haven't. The handball. Now they can. That time McKercher gets it away.
17: Be quiet, McKercher. They work it to Sheezel. Gives to Daniel. Good running team. Through the middle. To a one-on-one. Well done, though, by Turner against Larkey. When Larkey was in the box seat. Ground level ball lever. Gives a little hand pass to Windsor, who stops, treads water, sizes it all up and decides the safe option is to go back to Howells, who switches play. Langdon in space, still deep inside defensive 50, runs almost to the plate and passes to Gorn, who marks between halfback and wing. City side, game on here, Tone. I'm sorry, it's not half time, but it is game on. Brad. With North 3 goals in front, but Melbourne starting to lift.
0: Brad.
1: They are, and some of the tackle pressure, particularly from the North Melbourne forwards, has been terrific. But it's the mistakes, isn't it, Brad, from both sides that are making the offence quite clunky on both ends.
17: Yeah, and the big fella Trent Bath leading all comers at the moment, leading tackle with four on the ground. He's doing it everywhere at the moment. Lip.
0: Best bit of the game is seeing how far the ball gets tossed in. Swanee
17: has wrecked the throw in as a spectacle.
0: Jerry tries to get the ball picked up by Gould, got it to Kasai around the body, was very, very good. Fritch had it, he didn't mark it. He was juggling it. No stage under control as Fritch spears one to Jefferson, picks it up, broke the tackle, got it off the picket. A snapshot as it's hit the point post on the full back pocket free kick. Brad, just at the moment, Melbourne seem to have switched a little bit, even framing by 18 points. Robot Building Supply scoreboard. Melbourne looking far more likely to score.
17: Yeah, they're changing their angles of moving up, attacking like a yacht race at the moment, going up the ground, but it's not smooth. And as I say, they just, North Melbourne, as Libba said, have wasted opportunities inside 50s. They're killing them in that regard, but they're not efficient enough.
0: Oh,
17: kick into the man on the mark here. Might let the demons in, although North saw the danger and closed the gap. Zerha has it. Little hand pass. Zerha arrives, kept the ball alive when I reckon his teammate was playing for out of bounds. Pack forms, there'll be a ball up. Tone, I've always used the British soccer commentators as a bit of a model professionally.
0: Yeah. Yeah.
17: And I heard it might have even been the great Martin Tyler shortly before half time declaring game on the other day with the scores nil all.
0: Yes, that's fair enough.
1: That's great.
0: Yeah, like the Aussie cricket team that went to White Hart Lane to see Tottenham and Chelsea. And other stayed in the bar. Final score was nil all. Warnie apparently asked, yeah, but what was it at half time? Yes. That amuses me, that one, all the time. Halfback win North Melbourne, picked up by Sherry, stopped in its tracks though, 20 up the ground by Rivers, running behind Pickett, having an excellent game in a team that trails by 18 points. So Rivers goes short. That's an excellent kick, and that is a magnificent Demons Mark Van Rooyen under pressure. A power bay mark of the day. You don't have to be jumping 20 feet high, but when two are on your tail and he takes it under pressure, 35 out for Melbourne. Power bay mark of the day. That's the brand you need. Heat pumps, solar solutions, Bunnings Warehouse.
1: And that's where you need your midfield to fill the holes. Aiden Corr did a pretty good job there at being right on Van Ruin's tail, but you need your midfield to slide on in, give support there.
0: Well, Van Rooyen, they deserve one, Melbourne. 45 out, 45 degree angle. This time doesn't run close to the man on the mark. Delivers a magnificent star 21 goal of the day.
17: 21-21.
0: 21 again. 20 years of keeping you connected with star 21. And the great mark, Brad, and then to finish it with a goal. Excellent work, Jacob Van Rooyen.
17: It was, and that's what you want your midfielders to do. Kick the ball to the forwards, Lib. Give them, make them run, give them some space and kick it to their advantage. And admittedly, Van Rooyen had a couple right behind him, but he was able to just get that slight advantage because the ball was well weighted, Lib, to give him that opportunity.
1: Yeah, it was a great mark, and Jefferson actually brought the space back so Van Rooyen could lead back into that space. So the forward movement back and around really opens up that space for the key forwards. Jefferson helping selflessly Van Rooyen to come up with the footy there.
17: Back to where we started, Tim. 12 points to margin at quarter time.
9: Just one goal each in 20 minutes in the second quarter after it was a goal fest in the first. Melbourne win in the middle. Well done, Sparrow. Disorganised the opposition and now runs onto a hand pass and puts it into the 50. And Van Rooyen on the lead has marked it. Just about the same spot. In fact, closer to directly in front.
0: I think Aiden Corr's very lucky not to have given away 50 then, Brad.
9: Yeah.
0: Looking at that Harvey Norman replay.
17: He made him earn it.
0: Well, it was not so much, it wasn't that much that, but it's like the wedding invitation. It's down for 3 o'clock and you casually walk in when they're exchanging vows at 20 past three. Got there late.
9: Van Rooyen, who was predicted to kick 7 today.
0: Well, he's a seventh of the way there.
9: He comes in, he'll kick it from just inside 50. The first kick was terrific, and this one is not. He's missed it, he's dragged it left. Minor score, margin 11 points though, and if this isn't game on now, I'm a monkey's uncle. 7-2-44 to 5-3-33.
0: Grab some nuts then, Tim, as the ball goes towards the wing.
1: The tackle count's interesting today, Tony. 27 North Melbourne, Melbourne 18. So they've definitely had a high-pressure game. They've definitely hunted Melbourne at all costs. But as we've been chatting about, North Melbourne just haven't been efficient going inside 50. They've really lacked the composure on that last kick.
0: Yeah, spot on, Lib, those stats there for Lamaro's wonderful hotel, 273 Cecil Street, South Melbourne, on the wing. LDU wins. It gets to Simkin, gets to Harvey, back to Simkin. He spun out of trouble, Simkin, beautifully. Centre forward, the Kangas into attack. And that is a spectacular power bay leap of the afternoon from O'Sullivan, who, Brad, if my eyes deceive me, I'm not going to break into a Joe Jackson song, but if my eyes don't deceive me, I reckon he's having the run now with against Kasiah.
17: Yeah, they had to shut him down. He was getting far too much latitude early.
0: O'Sullivan has a massive, long. Oh, it's touched on the line. Good kick for one behind. North Melbourne 7-3-45. Robot Building Supply scoreboard, Melbourne 5-3-33.
9: Free kick time by the look of it. The man on the mark standing on the edge of the goal square, and it's Melbourne's way.
0: So
9: no score.
0: We blanked that out. Tim, they go short back pocket. Melbourne has it, Bowie. So let's go back to those scores for Robot Building Supply. 7-2-44 North, Melbourne 5-3-33.
9: And we're getting close to half time. This won't be a long quarter. Harvey has the ball for North. Great smother for Melbourne by, was it Heath or Van Rooyen? I think it was Van Rooyen. Kangaroos win the ball back. Corr, a little hand pass to O'Sullivan, who kicks perfectly. And it is mark for North Melbourne by Whitlock. 16 metres out.
1: Kick it.
9: He hasn't kicked it before the 50 is densely crowded. At the back of the marking contest, Bowie just takes it on his chest ever so calmly, and it wasn't touched before reaching him. He has the ball in the back pocket. He stabs it short and finds Sparrow, who gives a hand pass to CJ on the burst as ever. Drives it long in the Van Rooyen direction. Uh-oh. Two up against him, though. At ground level, O'Sullivan again. Tackled. Taken 360. Released for Core, who fell over the football. Gave it to Davies Uniac. He gives to Hardiman. Great smother by CJ, who followed his own work up the ground. Eventually, though, the Kangaroos work it to midfield, and Parker, who dropped the mark, tackled, lost it. Cozzy Pickett's got it. He breaks away, had a bounce, was tackled, gives it to Windsor. He's tackled, taken to the deck. It's won by Sparrow, got around an oncoming tackler, kicks it long but wide for a minor score. Thrilling passage of play. The margin 10 points. North Melbourne 7-2, Melbourne 5-4 on the Robot Building Supply scoreboard.
0: You're clearly having a nice day out here.
9: Oh, we're loving it, Tom.
0: It's a magnificent game. 10 points North Melbourne, go long on the kick in, stopped in the tracks by Windsor. Ball ends up with Howes round the body, close to the boundary line. Ball out of bounds. Now, is it out? No. It's
1: not,
0: touched.
1: It's not an overly skillful game, but it is physical. It is hard at the contest. There's some huge tackles, and it's on in the middle of the ground, which is, you can hear the crowd getting involved in this match, because it means something for the Roos, particularly with this wild card round, but also for the Ds. They need to get this win today.
0: Boundary umpires move about 4 metres in. Oh, yeah. They're able to knock it further forward, Melbourne, through Howes. Goethe got the handball away. I think it should be a North Melbourne free kick.
17: Yep, umpire in the middle of the ground. Spotted it as you did, Tony.
0: Yep. Who's the other famous Goethe that you can recall?
9: True. A very good marathon runner from Great Britain named Julian Goethe, Tony.
0: Yeah, and there was Sean Goethe, who kicked the goal that put Manchester City up in the Premier League, I think. Taken there by Davies Uniac. Had a long time. Got it to Trembath. Tackle. Ball luckily fell to Davies Uniac. Handball on. Met by Spargo. Outer wing to half forward. Lead up man Darling. Tim, I'm tipping a kick and 3/5 out.
9: Yeah, about that time.
0: Curtis under awful pressure. Oh. It carried the pack. Chance for Larkey. Had it dropped. It should be a Melbourne free. Clean up man down the back with Jaff. Handball went wide. Picked up there by Langdon. Fritch is the target, caught behind, spoiled to the front of the pack. Taken there by Windsor, bravely, got it to Fritch, still on the wing. Margin at the moment only 10 points. Melbourne playing better than North Melbourne, even though the Kangas still lead. Kick, excellent. Jaff, middle of the ground. Oh, Pickett's the chance here. Is he going to be forced back? Ran a circle, has a fly from 70. It carried the pack. Luttrell, without looking, one of the goals of the year. Left foot snapshot running away from goal. An absolute corker. Oh, he got there. You would have had absolute custard all over you had you missed. But heavens above, Luttrell, you beauty. With a star 21 goal of the day. 21. As 20 years of keeping you connected. 6-4-40 Melbourne closing the gap. North Melbourne 7-2-44. 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
17: Well, clearly Larky was on his way down to be that plus one behind the ground, behind the centre circle there, and he got to end up one on one.
0: Have a look at this, Brad.
17: Yeah, it was a poor miss by the North Melbourne defender. He should have helped that on its way.
0: Out of 10, what are you giving that goal? Honestly?
17: 9. No.
0: Libby?
1: 9.5. You got to love the Pickets joining together.
0: Jackie?
18: What am I giving that goal?
0: Yeah.
18: Oh, it was pretty good, wasn't it? 8 out of 10?
0: Tim?
9: I'll talk about it in a moment. But, Jackie, have you got something for us down there?
18: Yeah, I do, actually. Paul Curtis has come from the ground, absolutely crunched in that marking contest a few minutes ago.
9: Cozzy wins the footy in the middle, kicks long and high, but Condon stands tall in the way. Kicks quickly across ground where Harvey receives it.
1: Tim, that's Conven's 4th intercept mark. He's been really important down there for North Melbourne. So important that Melbourne bring the ball to ground, because he can take the game by storm.
9: There is the halftime siren. Tone, is it or is it not? The margin is now 4 points. We're halfway there. Both teams throwing everything at it. They're prepared to declare it.
0: No, I'm not. And it's not game on just yet. What we're having is an exciting, tense tussle. But there's no game on just yet.
9: What I was going to say about Latrell Pickett's goal is I reckon he didn't know whether the ball would be declared touched yet. And it probably wasn't. And I reckon he would have been paid the mark. But he, as a safety measure, just in case it wasn't, anyway. He just dropped it onto his left boot.
0: And you gave
9: put
0: him?
9: It through. Well, for his quick thinkingness, I'd give him 9.
0: I must be the only one who doesn't know a thing about it. I gave him 10.
9: 7-2-44 to 6-4-40. The Kangaroos lead. That second quarter was much lower scoring than the first. 10 goals in the first and just 3 in the second. North lead barely at halfway.
0: But lead they do. The halftime wrap coming up. All thanks to Sheen Panel Service. Questionable insurance companies lead to questionable repairs. 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North Melbourne, the gap which was 12 at quarter time narrowed to 4 points in their favour. Brad and Libby to sum up the intricacies of what's been a fine, fine tussle on this Saturday afternoon in Melbourne. North Melbourne by 4 points. We'll be back shortly through 6 PR in Perth, 5 AA in Adelaide, and relays across Australia. Thanks to Macca's. Don't Macca's walk. Macca's run to the new quarter pounder barbecue bacon. 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
0: Here he gets a run and, oh, snowed down. That is a goal shooter. How brilliantly done it was. So Rivers goes short. That's an excellent kick. And that is a magnificent Demons, Mark Van Rooyen. 45 out, 45 degree angle. This time doesn't run close to the man on the mark.
5: delivers a magnificent Star 21 goal of the day. Oh, Pickett's the chance here. Is he going to be forced back? Ran a circle, has a fly from 70, and carries the pack. Luttrell, without looking, one of the goals of the year. Left foot step shot running away from goal. An absolute corker. Oh, he got there. It is halftime here. The halftime wrap, all thanks to Sheen Panel Service. Questionable insurance companies lead to questionable repairs. 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Good crowd in, enjoying a good, solid game. Genuinely, Brad, has waxed and waned. North Melbourne appearing the better, certainly in the first quarter, but Melbourne have hit back. And now it's only a 4-point deficit each for Melbourne. North 7-2-44, Melbourne 6-4-40. Have a look at some of those stats for Lamaro's fabulous hotel in 273 Cecil Street, South Melbourne.
17: On the drive in today, I was thinking about it, and I thought, well, if North are going to win this game, they're going to probably have to score 90 points plus, because that's what Melbourne are capable of regularly. So they're halfway there, and that's why we've got such a tight game at the moment. But no doubt, 208 disposals to North Melbourne's 183 for the D's. Inside 50s, 31-24 in favour of the Kangaroos. And the clearances also very even in that regard. 21-20, 28 tackles to 21 in favour of North Melbourne. So they're leading in the stats brigade. But that isn't the story, is it?
1: No,
17: because they haven't used it well enough.
1: It was a very, very messy turnover quarter in terms of both teams, their inefficiency by foot. Their inefficiency going inside 50, North Melbourne was very, very poor. They went at 46% instead of 62%, which they did in the first quarter. And that's why we saw so many more scores in that first term. But I think that inside 50 kick, Brad, is very underrated, because if you nail that kick and the positioning of that kick, it helps you defend the ground, but also apply pressure to keep it in your forward half. If you don't nail that kick and it's a very shallow kick, a team like Melbourne can crucify you going on the way back. But I've loved the pressure game that North Melbourne are bringing, particularly with their tackles. Some of the North Melbourne forwards, you mentioned Trenbath, but Darling, they've been so good in that forward half of putting pressure on that exit kick. Sheasel and O'Sullivan have also been pretty strong through that midfield battle. And O'Sullivan taking on Cozzy Pickett through the last half of that second quarter. So I think overall, the Kangas are putting out a pretty good performance. And the Ds just lacking a little bit of presence around the ball at the moment.
17: Well, Cooper Trenbath is one end and Combin at the other end. You've remarked on that a number of times. They've been fantastic. They've almost like bookends. They need two to Trenbath. I mean, Larky's just so much out of touch. Even the last one there, Tony, when the kick came in towards, it was a high kick towards Curtis, and he was in trouble. Larky just didn't even try to take Lever away. Lever's been the master of that little contest between those two today. But where Melbourne got themselves back into the game is between the two 50-metre arcs, particularly when Cozzy was on the burst and they were able to get the ball out of their defensive 50. They were having a bit of trouble in the first quarter. They couldn't get it out of there, but once they did, they started to pick up ground. So
1: and it was those hit-ups. Yeah. Jefferson did a few. Van Ruin did a few.
17: Kick and retain.
1: Yeah, kick and retain. Come forward at the kicker. That certainly worked for Melbourne and was pretty hard to defend from a North Melbourne point of view.
0: It is the halftime wrap, all thanks to Sheen Panel Service. Call 1300 Repairs, Sheen Panel Service, 7244 to Melbourne, 6440. Just we take back Cozzy Pickett, that he is nearly unstoppable when he's on his game, and he's on it today. So I thought O'Sullivan did a really good job, but he set up a couple late, set up certainly one to Luttrell late.
17: Well, his leg speed is so dynamic. You know, I mean, once he senses that Melbourne have got control of the footy, and he turntails and starts heading towards his goal, good luck. You know, he wouldn't be able to place an 100-meter sprint at the Olympic Games. He takes off, and away he goes. So it makes it really hard. So if you're going to be a bit of a stopper on him, or any player for that matter, you've got to put yourself between him and the goals. Because if he's going to run past, he's going to have to run into you first.
0: If there was an Olympic final, Lib, of running quickly, but you have to bounce an Aussie rules football, Kasiah Pickett, I think, does it at pace better than I've seen, would certainly be on the podium.
17: And the lizard.
1: And the lizard.
17: the lizard bounce. You're allowed to run 15 metres, aren't you, and bounce it. But
0: he bounces it five times every 15 metres. So we've reached this point in the game. Gorn and Sherry have had their share of the football. Defensively, Melbourne held up and came back just a little bit. Brad, so where do we take it from here? Who can break the game open?
17: What's going to be the quality, as Lib said, in the second half, and who's going to utilise the ball forward of the centre, the proficiency forward of the centre? I tell you what, I've loved the work of young Cooper Harvey. He's had 20 disposals. Sheasel 18 and a goal. UDL, as Tim likes to call him,
0: that is
17: going well with 16. And
0: UDL.
17: Likewise, on the other side, you've got Tommy Sparrow with 17, along with Bowie, Cozzy Pickett with 16, and Folstrup's been busy as well. So I think it's going to get down to those guys who are commanding and demanding and owning the football, the way they distribute it going forward to the centre, that might be the difference between winning and losing here.
0: 7-2-44 North Melbourne. Melbourne 6-4-40. Repeating in news today, Fremantle too good for Port Adelaide, but also it was Darcy Fogarty getting 3 weeks for the knock on Harry Cunningham, and that is a savage blow to Adelaide, who do have a pretty easy run coming in and might be the sleeper of the competition. Halftime wrap for Sheen Panel Service here. You can give them a call, 1300 repairs. And so at 44-40, North Melbourne by 4 points right across Australia. Thanks to Maccas and the new Deluxe Quarter Pounder. 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
2: Hello, I'm Sarah Wiedersane. The federal government says Australia is a better country since moving away from the White Australia policy. Both the Prime Minister and Home Affairs Minister have hit out at comments made by One Nation leader Pauline Hanson during an interview with controversial far-right activist and podcaster Tommy Robinson. Australia's special envoy to combat Islamophobia has welcomed the federal government's response to his final report, but says it doesn't go far enough to address the root cause of the issue. The government says it will adopt 35 out of the 54 recommendations to crack down on anti-Islamic behaviour with a focus on better education. It's rejected calls for an overhaul of Australia's counter-terror laws. The Department of Foreign Affairs is making urgent inquiries after US immigration agents attempted to arrest an Australian man at Las Vegas Airport. Video has emerged of the 57-year-old being handcuffed by two plainclothes ICE agents. The Prime Minister says Australia's fuel reserves have reached their highest levels since stockholding laws were introduced.

0: 2026 Toyota AFL Premiership season.
1: Welcome back to Marvel Stadium as 3AW Saturday football continues, having started at midday with Beaver and Caro and Lee and one or two guests along the way. Dave Matthews quite contentious in his contemptuous view of Tasmania. I won't dignify it with a pro-Tasmania comment. Half-time here as Melbourne and North Melbourne are staging a terrific confrontation. The Kangaroos 7-2-44 lead the Demons 6-4-40. Both teams are on the field. Let's get to Jackie Reid before we proceed. For Barry Plant, what have you got for us, Jack?
2: Yeah, just a few bumps and bruises for both sides. Colton Tolstrup's working his way through a left ankle concern. Daniel Turner had a big hit to his ribs. Cozzy Pickett, he got a boot, a Cooper Tremba boot. He got up so high in that ruck contest, he actually kicked Cozzy Pickett in the face, so he got a nasty cut inside of his mouth, stitched up in that second term. Cade Chandler has a cut above his left eye, he's had that bandaged up. And for the Roos, Harry Sheasel has a corky to his left quad. He's spending a lot of time on the bike and he does have that heavily strapped. Paul Curtis came off late in the second term. It looked like he got hit where it hurts the most. He was a pretty winded and very sore boy going downstairs into the rooms. And Luke McDonald had a hit to his lower leg assessed and he's playing through it.
1: Thanks, Jackie. It's a North Melbourne home game at half time. Their fans were entertained by the fact that some of the inductees to the Hall of Fame were on the ground and being interviewed. Malcolm Blight elevated to legend status along with two-time premiership coach Dennis Pagan, and also going into the Hall of Fame tonight are Sel Murray, Arnold Brightus, Corey McKernan, Greg Miller, Adam Simpson, who was also out there being interviewed, and Brent Boomer Harvey. We were just having a chat off the air, and it's a difficult topic even off the air, Libby, but let alone discussing it publicly. Caro and Bruce and Lee in our two-hour opening to today's coverage were talking about the Nicky Winmar situation and the inconsistencies that can flow from these issues. Wayne Carey is in the Hall of Fame, but he's not a legend. There are others in various halls of fame who have committed major sort of misdemeanors and yet remain in the Hall of Fame. How do you read it, bearing in mind the difficulty of such decisions being made? I mean, a North Melbourne Hall of Fame is hardly a Hall of Fame without Wayne Carey being in there. He would be the club's greatest player. But I understand that you and other women in particular might hold a particularly strong view.
3: I think you've just got to trust the panels that are involved in these decisions. And yes, there's grey area in terms of what's decided and what's not, but ultimately I've got to stand by my club and the choices that they make for who's in the Hall of Fame and who's at legend status.
1: Yes, Carey's in it, but he's not a legend. Anyway, let's get back to the football, and the second half is about to start, Tone.
4: Most enjoyable first quarter. North Melbourne start the second half, leading by 4 points. Hot handball to Caleb Daniel running through. Langford knocked the ball down. Good stuff from Chandler to Langford to Bowie to Langford. He's had a fly from 75. That is a very, very good kick. 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
5: You're right, Tone, about Langford. I mean, that's only his second kick. He's had 11 disposals, 9 handballs. He's a very, very good kick and needs to do more of that.
1: And Colby McKerch has just had his second kick of the game. He's been largely unsighted. It's short to Sheasel, who kicks to the wing. 2-on-2 there. Oh, surely CJ was shoved out. He was. And he will take a free kick. And he's been good, Libby, on halfback.
3: He absolutely has. He's put in a couple of fantastic spoils that have not only gone to drop a ball, but past that, 10-metre spoils outside the dangerous zone.
1: Comes in board. Penetrating kick and a half forward. A big leap by Jefferson. The spillage with Sharp, who bombs away and kicks a goal of the day for the Demons, which puts them in front. 7-5-47 to North Melbourne, 7-2-44.
4: That's all on the Tyre Power scoreboard. Melbourne leading by 3 points, and this is 3AW football.
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1: The start of the real impetus, haven't they?
2: Yeah, they have.
1: In this quarter.
2: Yep. 3 points in front, Brad, but this has sort of been coming, I reckon, for about the last 10 minutes of the
1: building
2: second quarter.
1: They didn't want to go off at halftime, I reckon. I think they had the momentum sharply going their way, pardon the pun. And he's the man who's kicked them off in the third quarter.
2: So, Melbourne take the lead, and I would think for the first time outright leading the game. Gawn wins it back from the ruck start, got ball to steal. He tried to find Jefferson, clean-up man in the back 50 was McKercher. As he goes wide to Scott, that's a bad kick. That's just meat and potatoes.
1: It's when you go back into your shell, when you start to try and pop the ball around, these little dainty kicks that don't cover any ground and have too much hang time to allow a player to cut the angle and destroy it.
2: 3 minutes gone, third quarter, white glove move the clock. Melbourne by 3 points. Oh, Cozzy read it from the ruck. Ran to 55, vacant goal square, on it goes and just misses. 7-6-48 the Demons, 7-2-44 North Melbourne. Zerha brings it in, Tim, and that's an awful kick. And Jefferson able to intercept. Still going to be a tough enough shot from there. 35 out, hard half forward left. Probably bring it round his body from here.
3: Again. Those are the turnovers you don't want.
1: No.
3: Those are the ones that are so avoidable and also they cost you dearly in front of goal.
2: To extend the margin, gee, got a lot on it. It's high on its way. Lovely goal. And he has three now. Does Matthew Jefferson. Is it true, Brad? 8-6-54 Melbourne. North Melbourne 7-2-44. Tyre Power scoreboard. That when you're on a tight angle, it's only 50-50, to kick it as high as you possibly can?
1: Not necessarily. Just as long as you get that whip action. If you're going to kick the ball around the corner, you've got to get the whip action. He's a right footer, so he's got to whip his right leg around over his left shoulder, but not get too front onto the goal, because that's when you hit the belly of the ball, as we saw Max do earlier in the game. Yeah. So it's very important. Chest towards centre-half forward true. Get that whip action and allow the ball to do the work.
3: Pretty important here for North Melbourne to win this clearance. A little bit of momentum swinging the D's way coming out of half time.
2: 14 points the margin, Tim. Tyre Power scoreboard. Melbourne really playing well now.
4: Oh, and too easy. As Gawn brought it over his head backwards to Steele, who lobbed it into half forward. But there's a free kick. And now, is that a ruck infringement which enabled Gawn to win that contest hands down? Sherry gives it to Daniel, who kicks very short to Sheasel, who swings onto his right boot and kicks to O'Sullivan, who stands his ground with a man coming at him face on. The eyes didn't leave the ball, and O'Sullivan has taken a fine mark 35 metres out on a 45-degree angle.
3: Now, sorry, Brad. I know there's a lot of criticism about North Melbourne and how they are performing, but Sheasel and O'Sullivan, they are the futures and playing very, very good footy.
4: He's a terrific player, this young man. He comes in, he kicks across the face. Minor score. North needing to capitalise on every opportunity at the moment, because now they're not coming as freely as they were. Melbourne 8-6 lead. North 7-3 by 9 points.
2: Rivers brings the ball in for Melbourne. Jefferson was being held. It won't be seen by the umpire. In front of the pack, mark taken by Tristan Sherry. He will just go a little bit backwards. He does. Zerha back of the square has it. Switch a play to the city side. Here's our man, Tim, from the British 70s comedies, Core. He kicks it long, and he goes and finds O'Sullivan. Now, are they going to suggest that that ball is out, or he marked and ran out of bounds? Let's have a look. Harvey Norman replays what we need to watch here, Brad.
4: Well, it's going to be a throw-in. Was it either a mark or a bit of bobble?
3: It must have bobbled over the line. Otherwise, it would have been out in the full, Tim. Is that correct?
4: Yeah. Yep.
2: Here we go. We'll get a look for Harvey Norman. It bobbled.
4: Yeah, okay, good call. Well done. Curtis has got it from the throw, and he kicks, and Tremba from behind. behind CJ, takes the mark for North Melbourne. He is a magnificent young aerialist.
3: He is, and just the way that he uses his body so cleanly to protect the drop zone. We see him aerially reach the highest point, but there, just use a different form of forward craft to edge his opponent slightly under the footy.
4: A huge young talent has burst onto the scene this season. He comes in with the man on the mark, a tick inside 50. He gave it everything he had, but it's a poor kick out near the behind post. No one can mark it. Picked up by Langdon, a little hand pass out the back door was good, and taken by Turner, who chips to the back pocket where the head-bandaged Chandler takes the mark, runs in board assertively, drives long down the corridor, almost a mark to Jefferson. This time he'll get the free kick, Tone, behind the centre line for the Demons.
2: A little bit of a jumper pull, 9 points the margin in favour of the D's. They've turned it round. Amble went to Rivers. Amble over the head, got lucky because Bowie had moved on. Kasiah Pickett in front. What great. He was on. Davies Uniacke was prepared for that. Get rid of it quickly. Don't give them a second chance to think about it. He goes into the middle of the ground. Steal. Lever. Passes on. Lot of holding again.
4: Cork.
2: Sheasel. McKercher. Caleb Daniel. All by hand. Wide to half back. North Melbourne has the mark, Tim, but really not up against it yet. They lead. Melbourne lead now by 9 points as they're starting to stream through McKercher. North Melbourne ball on the wing city side.
4: Yeah, really good handball chain. Another possession of McKercher. Gave to Zerha. Back to McKercher. Getting into the game now. Can't escape here as the Demons corralled him on the boundary. Kept it alive. Melbourne just about winning the ball back. It's taken by Whitlock for North. He had to give it up under pressure. And now there'll be a ball up.
3: Well, one way McKercher can get into the game is his handball receive game off half back, and that's exactly what he's doing. Put himself in those scenarios to get his hands on the ball.
4: Gorn got the tap, but the Kangaroos have it covered. It's Sheasel, his kick semi-smothered. Gave to Zerha, whose kick was smothered. Now to Langdon for Melbourne. A kick to Fritch outside 50, and a short pass to Steele. 45 out. Out near the boundary. This would be a tough shot for anyone. Jack Steele, not a noted goal kicker, but I think in the last couple of weeks he's bobbed up with a handy goal. Let's see what he can do here.
2: Three for the season.
4: Three. Four, yeah. And four, career time? While you're hot?
2: 73.
4: Okay. How many games?
2: This is game 220.
4: Thank you very much. That is...
2: What preparation will do with 3 seconds notice when you're looking exactly what Steele's been doing, Tim?
4: Tony Leonard up there with the great statsman.
2: Oh.
4: Steele comes in and kicks pretty well. It hasn't quite got the carry. The defence hammers it through for a behind. Melbourne 8-7-55. North Melbourne 7-3-45.
2: Jackie Reid quickly pleased for Barry Plant Real Estate.
5: Daniel Turner's come from the ground again. We know he had that rib issue in the first half. He's gone straight downstairs into the rooms with the
2: doctor. McKercher's kick to Hardiman, to Zerha, to Curtis. They trail by 10 points. It's all short stuff at the moment though. To the wing it goes. Darling. Geez, given Pickett a chance to make a spoil here, and does. He got the high handball that time off to Howes. Back to Tholstrup. He's gone all of 60 metres. Daniel and Stevens is there. Or Steele is there. Steele of Melbourne freed the hands. Got the handball away. Langdon moves it on. Steele kept running. The old legs not failing him at the moment. Back to Langdon, who's always been very quickly moving. Inside 50. Chance that time then for Chandler. Can't get the ball. Halfback win North Melbourne through Scott. The kick is okay. And he finds his way to the wing, Tim, where Whitlock's got it. Got to move it on quickly. Dirty afternoon so far for Larky. Melbourne win the defensive contest.
4: Wow. Arm chop, I think, against CJ, who came away with the ball.
3: That's the first one that Nick Larky's got.
2: So Larky's gone short, Tim, a chance for a North Melbourne goal.
4: It's in Larky's hands with the man on the mark. 40.
1: Just got to go back through his routine and just nail this one because...
2: This is Whitlock.
4: Oh, it's Whitlock, yeah. Larky gave it to him. Yeah. Man on the mark, 45 out. And Whitlock is starting his approach from about 70 out near the boundary. The man on the mark probably 10 metres or even a bit more inside the boundary, just to help you picture the angle. Tough shot. Whitlock kicks it high, long, and just off. They might have put the goalpost on the way through, minus score, when North could have done with a goal. Close enough, if good enough. Thank you, Wilbur. 8-7-55 to 7-4-46 on the tyre power scoreboard.
2: I always laugh when I get that, Tim, but I do. Rivers took a bounce, ran, and kicked Melbourne from the kick in beyond the centre circles. Gorn the target, roving though, Caleb. Daniel got it, gave to McKercher, got it to Scott.
3: That's his seventh disposal now, McKercher. Four up until half-time, seven in this quarter.
2: Yeah, got the ball off to Caleb Daniel, to Scott. Spargo can centre the ball and does. He got a chance.
3: Oh, yes.
2: And Larky has the ball 35 out.
3: This is an area that has loomed large for Nick Larky this year. In front of goal, a lot of inaccuracy. It's hopefully he can get the monkey off his back.
4: His goal kicking percentage measured on goals and behinds, 74 going into this year, 60 thus far this season.
2: 40 out, Nick Larky. He looked confidently that time, but across the face of one behind. 7-5-47 North Melbourne. On the tyre power scoreboard, Melbourne 8-7-55.
1: It's 5 goals, 12 in his last three and a bit games. Tony?
2: Kicked 5 goals, 12 out at the Witten Oval. Brad, when you were playing, you might have just about won the goal kicking.
1: Yeah.
3: Now, Jackie, we've just seen some pictures up here, but it looks like Disco Turner might not be returning. He's down in the rooms. Doesn't look like he's in any rush to come back up after that rib injury.
5: Chasing an update from the D's at the moment. That rib injury has been bothering him, and he looked completely gassed as he came off.
2: So Melbourne can go forward through Gorn. Massive leap. Good defensive work. I reckon it was Comben as much as anyone in that pack of four. Flying high with him was McDonald, but the ball's still out of bounds. Half forward, forward pocket right, 30 around from the Melbourne goal. Tyre power scoreboard 55 to 47. Demons lead and in a nice position to extend the margin. Went short. Gee, I thought there might have been a push Melbourne's way. There was.
1: It's getting a bit untidy here,
2: big,
1: North.
2: Big, yes, Brad, that is exactly the word. And Big Max Heath has the ball. No more than 35 metres out, 45 degree angle.
4: Do you want his goal kicking history, Tone?
2: Yes, please, Tim, off the top of your head.
4: 6 games, 1 goal. Played for the Saints before coming to the Demons.
2: Oh,
4: hang on, no, that's this season.
2: Oh, that's good.
4: 10 games, 4 goals. Bit of a sharpshooter.
2: Yes, that's Heath. Slight angle, 40 out to extend the Demons' lead. As right. It looks to fall away right, that's spot on, Brad. 8-8-56. North Melbourne 7-5-47. As game has sort of dropped a notch again.
3: It has.
2: Oh, Caleb Daniel got the ball off to McDonald. Tim runs to halfback, goes long for the Kangas.
4: 2-on-2 on the wing. Well done by Howes. Brought it down, collected. Couple of little hand passes. Find their way to Fritch, who steers it inside. To Latrell Pickett, wants to go, but can't go forward. He goes across the corridor to Rivers. Just forward of the centre. He places it for the leading Van Rooyen, who takes the mark. 45 out, 45 degree angle. And will line up for a second goal. He's kicked 1 goal, 2. I had him kicking 7 for the day, but
2: you're a seventh of the way there.
4: Matt Jefferson's got in his way and pinched 3 off him.
2: Well, he's in theory got 4 then, Tim.
4: And in the mould of UDL, this is RVJ.
3: That's call of the day, Tim.
4: Lining them up. You'll kick from about 50, maybe a step inside. On its way. Goal umpire not moving. That is home for all. The Demons are edging away. The Kangaroos have only kicked 1 goal, since quarter time, and that is a quarter and a half of football ago. It's 9-8-62 to 7-5-47 on the Tyre Power scoreboard.
1: Well, put that one down to Latrell Pickett, because he hasn't had a huge day in numbers. Libby's kicked a goal of the year with Tony, but the bottom line was over here, he was able to get that ball going and across the ground, and then he sprinted into the forward 50. She's all hot on his tail, but it was just enough for the defender of North Melbourne to get a little bit distracted, and that's why Van Ruin was able to get that metre and a half start, came out, thumbs in front of the eyes, takes the ball, goes back and nails it.
3: Yeah, it's the ball use of the Pickets that I think really, really draw the eye from both media and crowd. But it's true, they are moment players, and that's exactly why that score happened.
2: 15 points the Demons have got the lead by. North Melbourne need a bit of magic. Steele tries to get there, unable to do so. Ball's not coming out of the centre circle. Steele with a couple of excellent efforts.
3: Important here for North not to let this lead go too far out for the D's.
2: Trimbath, tap. Campbell came out. Davies Uniac. Got it off that time then. Stevens to McKercher. Went long. Howes was able to clean up at the back. It's coming back in a moment. Goda's just got to wait for North Melbourne. Take the mark. He will go long. North into attack. They need a grab. Oh, front of the pack that time. An excellent effort. Melbourne player down. Taken again from Sparrow to halfback. It was a good grab for Goda again. I'm just having a look, Tim, getting up. We'll work it out in a moment. Goda's kick long to the square. They go. Ball's carried the pack. And one behind will result. Whomever that player was.
3: Max Heath, I think, that was down.
2: Yeah, no, spot on. And one behind results. 48 North Melbourne, 62 Melbourne. The Demons by 14 points. Tyre Power winter sales on now. 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
4: Rivers chips to Bowie. Almost out at the 50. And he goes short. Just working around at will here. Sparrow receives this time. He's going to run and runs into the corridor and then swings the ball across ground of the city side where Melbourne have a two-on-one, and one's enough. It was well marked by Howes. Gives off a little hand pass to Tolstrup, who with the left boot works it towards Steele, who was brave under the ball, but Sheasel outpointed him from behind, and there is a... No, there's not a 50. Well done, Sheasel. Creative kick. Simpkin storming down the ground. Has a bounce. Drives it long. Darling with the sit. Holds the mark. 15 metres out, slight angle, and should break the North Melbourne drought and put them right back in touch.
1: Well, just about to suggest they needed to cut the ribbons.
3: Yeah, I was going to say too that they've lost a bit of their flair and pressure that they brought in the first half, but that kick from Sheasel straight down the middle of the ground in front of Jai Simpkin, who was running at full pace, and then Jai Simpkin taking the territory to kick to Darling.
4: Darling round the corner, no mistake. It's his second of the day. Kangaroos back within 8 points. Melbourne 9-8-62. North Melbourne 8-6-54 on the Tyre Power scoreboard on 3RW footy.
1: Yeah, they needed to be a little bit more exploratory there, didn't they? Because they were just getting hemorrhaging. They were just six goals in the first quarter, and that's their second since quarter time, and it's just taken so long. But as you say, the bite off that kick by Sheasel, just to take the risk, create something, and they got some run going, and a well way to kick in towards Darling. He was able to do the rest and finish, but they need more of that.
2: Billy, this afternoon, Fremantle came from behind to win by 28 points over Port Adelaide, and they're looking so good at the moment, now having set up a 3-game lead over the Swans.
3: Max Gawn's been on the bench for quite some time now,
2: so ball is somehow freed. It's rather messy though. He is down there. I'll get to you in a moment, Jackie. I will right now. All thanks to Barry Plant Real Estate. It's real estate in safe hands.
5: Still no official word from the D's about Daniel Turner. He's downstairs in the rooms, and the AFL physio physician has just gone down there to check on him.
2: Ball bobbles around, but it's going to be Melbourne clearing a rather cluttered area that time through Windsor, whose kick was along the deck, Brad. Nothing, no one could do anything with it, really. A couple of about 20 metres. Melbourne into attack.
1: one thing for Turner to have ribs, but hopefully there's nothing internally that's causing him distress.
2: Melbourne win the stoppage. Langford goes long. Defensive Mark Zurhart can go wide. Timmy will. Stevens has got it. He's got a man free.
1: He can
2: get out there to Harvey, and he does.
4: Well done, Zurhart. That was an important mark. Short kick wide, and all the Kangaroos have got themselves into strife. Hardiman used the, I think, the non-preferred. Now he kicks to the wing. He's done it well. Simpkin receives, runs forward, couple of bounces, 80 from goal. He steers it just too strongly, though, for Whitlock, and it's a comfortable mark. Lever goes across ground. Tolstrup has it, and he goes for a mirror image run. He has three bounces from behind the wing, drives it in the Van Rooyen direction, and he takes the mark with authority from behind core. He's 55 out. He kicks quickly and beautifully to Jefferson, who holds on. And he's only 15 out, or the man on the mark will be an angle of about 45 degrees, maybe a touch tighter.
2: Brad, I love the way that kick that went to Van Rooyen. They changed direction last moment.
3: And,
1: absolutely.
3: And the reason why that's so good, Tony, is because the defender's on the boundary side, so protecting that boundary space. And the corridor is not where we expect the ball to be kicked as defenders. So that was an excellent kick. But even Jefferson here, he's had been targeted 11 times going inside 50, so he's been huge today.
2: He has three, leading 25 metres out. He's going to try and bring the ball back, unable to do so. It was, Brad, 9-9-63 Melbourne, 8-6-54 North Melbourne. 23 minutes gone, white glove move o'clock, third quarter action, Tim. North Melbourne moving it quickly to Parker.
4: Jackie, you've got something on Cooper Tremba.
5: Yeah, he's hobbled off the ground. Looks like an issue with his left shin at the minute, being assessed by the doctors. And just on Max Gawn, he was on the bench for about 7 minutes. He had his hand checked out, but he's back out there.
4: Ball out of bounds. Melbourne's side of the wing. Over on the City side of the ground. Demons lead by 9 points. Game far from done. North finding something here, but their finishing polish hasn't been there since quarter time. Hurried kick here. Parker found its way to Hardiman, who kicks quickly, and Davies Uniac receives it. Four to the wing. Doesn't go in a hurry. Can't see anything he likes, so he goes down the line. Darling on the lead. Couldn't quite hang on. Ground level contest. Picked up by Lever, sweeps the hand pass coolly, and Bowie goes along the boundary line, and it finds its way to steal.
3: Tim,
4: just forward of defensive 50.
3: Yes, what I think has changed is the ability for North to keep it inside their forward 50. It's bouncing up way too quickly now.
2: What a magnificent grab taken out there. A Power Bay mark of the day for Kasiah Pickett. Went high, clunged on the wing. Lead up man, excellent. Now Melbourne moving hard. Sharp, Pickett, they're moving it so well. Tholstrup should be a free kick, surely. High contact was definitely there.
1: Well, that's the difference between the two forward sorties. North Melbourne players, Tim, want to continually put their hand in the air and run back to the goal face instead of booting up and leading up to the player who's carrying the football. Melbourne, as you see with Cozzy Pickett, they make you come up to him, and he'll give, if you get the start, he'll put the ball where you want it.
2: Now, he's dead in front. It's going to be a decent kick. He'll kick from outside 50, but dead in front to the Southern or Platform 28, and no doubt both supporters, once they leave here, just go over the road to Platform 28. So, Tholstrup, it's a 9-point margin at the moment. Distance is fine. I thought he hit it well. Just that
1: close
2: extra push. Yeah. Seen a couple of times today, Brad.
1: Hooked it.
2: Pushed it a little left. One behind results on the Tyre Power. The Toyo tyres on sale now. 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The winner safety sale from Tyre Power. Parker brings it out wide. Tim, a minute 13. White glove move, a clock remaining.
4: Beautiful mark off a long clearing kick from Parker, taken for Melbourne by Fritsch. He's played up the ground away from goal more than we're accustomed to seeing. He kicks short inboard, and Sparrow receives and goes further across ground to Gawn. Hand pass to Rivers, draws pressure, opens it up for Howes, who from 60 out kicks very deep, and it's a mark to Jefferson in the goal square. And surely this time he will kick the goal, and he does. He picks himself up. No one blocked his path, and he just pops it through. He had 15 goals Jeff, from 17 games prior to day and today, he has kicked four, and we still have well over a quarter to go. Melbourne 10-10-70, North Melbourne 8-6-54 on the tyre power scoreboard.
2: Hey, Brad, you know how we like to use that expression, a sneaky good player, no one that gets any accolades in the press, that sort of thing.
6: Yeah.
2: Melbourne have got one. His name is Blake Howes.
6: Yeah, he's going well.
2: He's 46 games in, and he is just starting to become a sneaky good. He's more than a bobber-upperer.
4: Found one here, Tone.
2: I think they found one here, but he's not a bobber-upperer. He is sneaky good. Because a bobber-upperer will, he'll bob up. That's it.
4: They let you down at times.
3: Yes.
2: Yeah. I thought you were going to burst into Tucker's daughter to build him up and letting him down. Ball in the middle of the ground. Taken there, Thalstrup. No, no, it's gone with a capital G. Little O, little R, little N. In fact, it was Sparrow. And North Melbourne, who trail by 16 at the moment. O'Sullivan goes wide, Tim. They've got a little chance here now, the Kangas.
4: Sherry outside 50. He's got a man going past for the hand pass. He bombs away at goal. He misses. It was Gota getting forward. It's a minor score. The Kangas need more than that. Just two goals since quarter time, and we're now 27 and a half minutes into the third quarter. Melbourne 10-10-70. And you can write this down as the three-quarter time score. Melbourne 10-10-70. North Melbourne 8-7-55. The Kangaroos led at halfway by 4 points. But in that quarter, Melbourne kicked 4 goals, 6. So it was a pretty concerted attacking effort by the Demons. The Kangaroos managed 1 goal, 5. It is the Demons by 15 points at the last change.
2: Yeah, we will get all the stats from Libby and Brad, but Melbourne really getting on top now. Still North in the game, but 15 points trailing, and Melbourne going better. It will be some hill to climb. 10-10-70 Melbourne, North Melbourne 8-7-55, third quarter action, all thanks to Tyre Power and their winter safety sale. 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
4: Big leap by Jefferson for spillage with Sharp, who bombs away and kicks the goal, the goal of the day. To Rivers, he places it for the leading Van Rooyen on its way. Goal umpire not moving. That is home for all money. Simpkin storming down the ground, has a bounce, drives it long, Darling with the sit. Round the corner, no mistake. Opens it up for Howes, who from 60 out kicks very deep, and it's a mark to Jefferson in the goal square. And surely this time he will kick the goal, and he does. He picks himself up. No one blocks his path, and he just pops it through.
2: About to start the final quarter, 3RW football, thanks to Macca's, the new quarter pounder barbecue bacon, available right across the nation. Melbourne took control of the quarter. North not out of it, but a bit of work to be done. 10-10-70 to 8-7-55. Some quick stats update and commentary, please, Libby and Brad.
3: Yeah, well, Melbourne scored 4 goals, 2, so 26 points from turnovers in that third term. And you can tell from that result that North Melbourne really had some of those costly turnovers that resulted in that scoreboard pressure going the other way. But, Brad, we were just chatting off air in that little break there that the Roos really lost their intensity around the footy and that tackle pressure that was keeping them in the game.
1: They sure did. They were dominating in that area, particularly early in the game, and that's why they realised 6 goals in the first quarter, but it's dried up very, very badly. And I just don't like the way their forwards are presenting to the ball carriers. They're getting plenty of the ball. They're leading on more major stats around the ground, but bar inside 50s where Melbourne have just gone back and hit the front now. But, you know, Darling, Larky, Trent Barth obviously came off a little bit injured there in that quarter. They're all leading back to the goal face. Well, you don't want that. You want the player with the ball to be able to have an option with someone booting up towards him. And you see when Melbourne get it on the wing, whether it's Cozzy Pickett or Latrell Pickett or whoever, their forwards, they're on the move straight away forward.
2: Injury update for DP. Jackie, if you'd be so kind, the ice gel, it's now available in extra strength.
5: Confirmation from the Demons. Daniel Turner is out of the game. He has that rib injury. He's off to hospital.
2: Ty Power, bring you the final quarter. Melbourne lead by 15 points. Fresh air shot from Gawn. Sparrow has a fresh air shot. Toe poke, not far at all. Simpkin has to hopefully handball it away. Latrell took it, gave to Gawn. Quick handballs that time then to Sparrow, and it's going to be a goal. Excellent start. Cade Chandler involved as well with a series of handballs. As clinical as you like for the Demons, out to a 21-point lead and widening. 11-10-76 to North Melbourne, 8-7-55. 32 seconds gone. Final quarter action for the white glove move of Brad. And dare I say, this has a resemblance to the game played earlier in Adelaide today when Port Adelaide really on top, but worn down, and Fremantle going away to win by 28 points.
3: Yeah, absolutely. And they didn't win the clearance there, Melbourne, but it was their second effort, the tackle that caused the turnover. And then there was just so much room out the front of that centre throw up space in which Sparrow just was able to move into. No half backs coming up at him at all from a North Melbourne point of view.
2: His afternoon, please, Libby.
3: 23 disposals, 4 inside 50s and a goal.
4: Brilliant Gorn in ruck. Came down with the ball, got a hand pass forward, just assuming that somebody would be able to seize upon it, but North managed to take it off them. And Davies Uniac gives to McKercher, he gives to Simpkin. The old midfield firm, kick into half forward, cleared the high flyers. Fritsch at the back, collects, can't shrug the tackle, but got it onto his left boot, very clever. Found Steele, to Cozzy, to CJ, hurt himself, he's in trouble. There's one for Jackie, but got rid of it. Gorn has it for Melbourne, kicks low to Sparrow, right in the centre. CJ's down and he's going to be receiving treatment. I reckon he's out of the game. Picked up in defence by McKercher for North, but had to give up the ball under pressure. They hold up. Simpkin has it. Pushes wide, but he only half kicked the ball. Langford steals it. He kicks into the forward pocket. Latrell Pickett was there, but was Cozzy. Actually, he was overwhelmed. Taken by McKercher. Hand pass to Daniel. Hemmed in on the boundary. Steers the ball very cleverly, though. And
3: I might have to stop the game here, yep, because Jythe is coming off the ground. Now, you never want to see this for a player, but he didn't have anyone around him. I wonder if it was an ankle twist or could be calf or Achilles.
1: Yeah, soft tissue.
3: Didn't look good.
4: What do you make of it, Jackie, down there?
5: Oh, it's hard to tell. He did pull up lame, didn't he? No one around him. So he is being helped off by the doctor and the physio. Can't really put a lot of weight through his leg. So I'm going to chase an update and get back to you.
4: What do you think, Libby? Is
3: it's definitely not an ankle, but it could be a calf or an Achilles. Landed funny and went to push off and had no strength.
2: Landed flat and pulled up immediately. So Curtis gets the kick to the wing. Dock side of the ground. Steele there. Most effective today. Davies Uniac, the handball out through traffic. O'Sullivan's handball missed its target. Taken there by Harvey Langford. Fritsch is there. He can't pick it up. All this action's on the wing at the moment as Melbourne leads by 21 points. Hardiman finally of North Melbourne gets a kick, goes longer. Ball to the front of the pack. Max Gorn's waiting down there. When you need him, Max, always there to do the hard stuff. The ball ends up with Rivers. Gets the ball to Steele. Steele can go to Kasiah, and he's got the ball just back of the wing. Oh, man, free in the middle. Danger looms now. Thulstrup has it. He goes long to within 20 metres. Melbourne into attack. The punch away will find the boundary line, but it's only going to be 20 metres around at the northern or former Remand Centre end here at Marvel Stadium, with Melbourne into attack leading by 21 points, 76 to 55, Tim. And that is all on the Tyre Power scoreboard.
4: This born-again Melbourne team under Stephen King looking to be in control now after a rocky start early. Sherry tucks out of the ruck in the last line. Stolen by Chandler for Melbourne, but his kick is hooked across the face. The good news for Melbourne is that it bounced inside and then hopped over the boundary line, so there will be a throw-in with Melbourne in a scoring position. They're a solid team now, and this is an impressive performance as they lead by 21 in a match that looked as though it might get away from them early. Sherry and Van Rooyen, Melbourne's forward pocket, didn't reach them. Sherry got it to Davies Uniac, who drives it clear for the Kangas.
2: That he does. I hear a little Bronx cheer then, Tim, for Larky.
1: Yeah.
2: Ball gets moved on. That's not good enough. Sheasel's there. It's the ball to Simpkin. Ran a little circle. O'Sullivan can go long. Darling's got to fly high. Pack totally collapses. In a different role, Gorn, front of the pack, has it. And the kick, well, the contact was to Melksham. The house kick wasn't bad. And the ball goes out of bounds.
1: They needed more of that desperation, didn't they? Zerha trying to inspire his team. They've just lost the handle on that tenacity right at the moment.
2: Jake Melksham slow to get up. 6 minutes gone, final quarter. Melbourne just doing enough. Lead by 21 points, 76 to 55. Sherry slaps the ball down. There's Boyd Langford. The handball to Steele. Back to Langford. It's close to the boundary line. He kept it alive. Can he shrug a tackle? He somehow got rid of the ball. No clean possession, anyone. Ball hits the deck. Sharp. Melbourne is there. Kasiah's there. Oh, did North Melbourne play? Daniel slow to get rid of it. Sparrow kicks the ball forward. That should be a high contact three. Would have thought to Melksham. They're inside 50. It's rather sloppy. bit like the commentary, Tim, but it's just not that much happening. But North Melbourne looking to set something up. Hardiman has it, can go wide. Melksham, though, in the way, he's taken the mark, Tim. 21 points Melbourne leads, and Melksham can send them deep into attack.
4: 65 out. He runs inboard, he places his kick and places it straight to Combin, to North Melbourne, who takes the mark just up from the last line of defence. Slots it out to Daniel, running out of the back pocket. City side, he kicks around the half-back flank, and Larky, up the ground, has taken the mark for the Roos. He kicks to the wing, Steele in front, can't mark it, but Melbourne controlling these contested situations. They work it around here, they work it to Langdon, who scrubbed a little hand pass to Lever. He gave one to a man under the pump who was immediately buried. Crowd wanting ball, they won't get it. I don't think there was any prior opportunity there, and the umpire will come in and ball it up as Jake Bowie picks himself up and heads back to the other end of the ground.
2: He took half a step, his momentum's there. Sherry just hacks it off the ground, not quite the play. Tholstrup has it, up from defence, Fridge has it, nearly at centre forward. The pass is wide and it's effective, and here's the man who I think will be in the top three votes today, as Matt Jefferson has the ball, already has. I bet Langford, who will be in the votes today, has it.
4: Quick-footed stuff there, Tone.
1: They're killing them on the turnover, and they're also killing them with their ball use going forward to the centre. It's just really hurting and irking North Melbourne players. They're starting to get frustrated.
2: Would you describe him, Tim, as the tousled head?
4: Yeah, I think so, Tony.
2: Yeah, I think the word tousled doesn't get a big enough
4: I'd describe him as a very good young footballer.
2: Oh, absolutely. Army Langford from 45, hit it sweetly. Will it hold its line? You beauty, you absolute rising star. He's a ripper. Harvey Langford has his first of the day. 8-7-55 North Melbourne. Melbourne 12-10-82. And for the North Melbourne contingents that's come in from the North, Brad.
1: I had him down for three, Tone, but he gave one away.
2: Yeah.
3: I think the most concerning thing for North is the scores in the second half, 1-5.
1: Yeah.
3: So that's where, obviously, they've missed a few opportunities in front of goal, but that's where this game has probably been won and lost at the moment, is Melbourne has made the most of their opportunities in this second half, and North have lost a little bit of their intensity around the contest, a little bit of their forward shape, and also haven't been able to score as easily as what we saw in quarter one, and it's come from basically not having as much territory in their forward half.
2: Hey, Tim, the most damaging three words are going to greet North Melbourne soon. The supporters who've travelled, replacement buses operating.
4: As Melbourne soccer the ball forward through Rivers, and now receiving a hand pass, running forward is Sharp. His hand pass a little awkward for Steele, but he gave it to Cozzy, who has a look at them. He goes long and he misses, and Luttrell was up there and doesn't look entirely pleased at the fact that Cozzy had the shot at goal. He might have given it to him. But anyway, Melbourne are in control. They're 12-11-83 and North bogged down, 8-7-55. And their scoring power has just dried up.
2: Yeah, tie power scoreboard. Ball moved to the wing, North Melbourne. Harvey has it. The handball gets a run of Davies Uniac. Run to about 65 metres out. Handball over the top, O'Sullivan. He has actually blind turned himself into trouble, which does take some doing. Fitzgerald, though, receives the handball. There's a push. North Melbourne, it won't be a free kick.
1: Reminiscent of Marlon Pickett in the grand final all those years ago, Tone.
2: Yeah. Remember a player played Footscray, Alan Dizzy Lynch?
1: I did.
2: He did a blind turn on the outer wing at Footscray one day, and they never saw him again. Ball goes to half-back. He was a good player for the Dogs and Geelong. Pickett, Kasiah, Jefferson leads his man forward of the wing, outer side of the ground, or the City side of the ground. Back to Langdon, high kick inside 50. Van Rooyen has to wait. Zuha makes the spoil. Ball goes out of bounds. We have reached, Tim, the 11-minute mark on the white glove mover clock. And Melbourne 83 out by a 28-point margin. North Melbourne 55. And it was 19 points, I think, late in the first quarter.
4: Yeah, they were in charge. Jackie, you might have some Disco news for us.
5: Well, Disco is off to hospital, as I mentioned earlier. He's gone there for an assessment with a rib injury, and CJ, he's out for the game as well. Lower leg concern from him.
4: Okay, but we don't know precisely what. Melbourne's footy here from the throw-in. Steele to Rivers. A very high kick to full forward. There's going to be a Melbourne free kick. It'll go to Max Heath as Comben actually didn't try to mark it unopposed. He knocked it through for what would have been a rush behind, but the whistle had gone. The umpire felt that he had got rid of Max Heath.
2: You're missing a word, Tim. We haven't worked together for a while.
4: Allegedly?
2: No, before I got rid of him, unceremoniously.
4: It was unceremonious, and the umpire judged it was also illegal. And so Heath, with the man on the mark 5 metres out, will kick from about 10 or 12 from an angle and spear it through. And you could say now that the Demons are careering away. They're 13-11-89. North 8-7-55. North Melbourne came to this game having averaged just 66 points per game from their last six. They kicked six in the first quarter, and it looked as though they might kick 150 today.
2: Just before you hand it off, Tim, you've had a glorious career, one of the greats of Australia.
4: Well, here we go.
2: But I hope I've taught you something today. Game on before half time. How's this game going? 34 the margin.
4: Yeah, but it can be game on and then game off a little while later.
5: Yeah, it can be.
2: No. That's where you're both wrong.
1: Eight individual goal scorers now for the D's. Five for North Melbourne. And yeah,
3: it's been disappointing, hasn't it?
1: Yeah, right? I said I thought North would have to kick 90 points to win this game, and it was on target at quarter time.
2: Back in the middle. Melbourne home now as the kick from wings as scrappy it was. Gee, leading to the ball that time, Luttrell. Melbourne have got plenty of support. Chandler to Windsor. This is all by hand. Steele to Chandler. And there's the boost, but
4: no, it's about ruin, I think.
2: The ironic. No, it's not even the right. They're booing him, but they're not booing him.
4: They're ruining him.
2: They're ruining him.
1: And again, but the lead up to the ball carrier, you know, and it's the ball carrier can see him coming at you and he can place the ball accordingly. North Melbourne forwards, particularly since half time, not leading up to their ball carriers, just wanting to get the easy one over the back.
2: The development's been slow, but the results are starting to come for Jacob Van Rooyen. 49 out, tight angle. He's hit it to within. Well,
1: yeah, the golf was lean straight away, Tom.
2: Yeah. Well, I was going to say he's hit it to within 12 metres of the goalpost.
1: No Lucas so Herbert.
2: Out on the ball.
4: Oh, did you see Lucas miss that putt at the 18th? I was just about in tears, and so was he, as the Kangaroos worked the ball around half back. He was within a 4-foot putt of shooting a 61, which I think was going to be the best score in a major in history. And he just putted beautifully until that one that really counted, and the pressure got him.
1: Well, he can console himself. He can win it all overall. That'll help.
3: And this is where North Melbourne have really struggled in this second half, particularly getting it inside their forward half. They haven't even been able to. North Melbourne doing a very good job.
2: 34 the margin in favour of the Demons. North Melbourne being forced to defend as they come out wide. And again, the stats will flatter, McKercher. He's kicked too high that time for Whitlock. Turned over as Melbourne try to go forward, and they will. Steele can go wide. Here are the boos. As Van Rooyen takes the mark, and he can have another pick. His afternoon ploys live for the wonderful Lamaro's Hotel, 273 Cecil Street, South Melbourne.
3: I'll get that up for
1: He's getting it off. Coming in for disposal number 8, Tony, at this stage.
2: How many marks?
3: He has marked 8. Eight marks.
2: So, he just went short to Kate Chandler.
4: In a worse position.
2: Yeah, but you're leading by 34.
3: Sharing the load.
2: That's it. He'll open it up. He's on the left boot. He'll kick over his shoulder. It will be narrow. 13-12-90 Melbourne. North Melbourne 8-7-55. 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North go long on the kick in, marked by Hardiman. Tim, the kick to the wing. and it's going to come off hands and go out of bounds.
4: Bailey Fritz making a very good spoil. He's found new life, I think.
1: He hasn't been required to kick goals today. He's been, as you say, playing high half forward, Tim, and in between the 250 metre arcs, and he hasn't had a ball burster of a day on the stat sheet, but at least he's created some space behind him.
4: I think he's been good. He's just, you know, fixed things up when they've needed to be fixed. He's done it well. As from the throw in, Cozzy Pickett gave to Gorn. Good vision, good hands to Windsor, who drives Melbourne towards half forward. Here comes the Van Rooyen again, but right with him, knocking it away, is that man Corr. It's near the boundary. Chandler helps it out to Sharp. Hand pass to Van Rooyen, who knocked it on, or maybe he fumbled it, and it's North Melbourne's footy. Shocker with the non-preferred, stolen by Sharp, runs out, opens it up. Oh, Wilbur, he hit the inside of the post.
15: Hello.
4: With a beautiful curler. It just didn't quite curl early enough, minor score.
1: And he nearly snapped the post. Look, it's still shaking.
2: There was no shaving, Brad.
16: Talk about a he-man.
2: Thank you, boys. You're running out the best, and clearly the game's lost interest with us. 38 the margin, Melbourne leading. North have got it to the middle of the ground. Park has to wait on it. Allows Sheasel to come through, kick it high toward half forward. Well done, Chandler. Got it to Langford. Big clever son. Turned it over. Taken there by Hardiman. Gave it off to Curtis. The pass is on. Darling had it. Lost it. Got to run and pick it up. Thulstrup got there first. He was taken to the ground. No clearance, Libby. Stoppage 30 out from North Melbourne's goal.
3: Yeah, we're talking about Fritz, but the reason why he's good down in defence is he's got good foot skills, a good ability to deliver the ball, start offensive chains.
4: Do you reckon that's where his game might find itself?
3: Potentially.
2: He had a couple of years back, Tim, when he'd established himself as a forward. He did have a lot of time down back in 92, 93 maybe.
3: And he's quick and agile and has got good aerial ability. So all the attributes that you need as a defender, but then also to have offensive flair, which he does with his elite foot skills.
4: And this from a man who kicked six goals in a winning grand final team.
2: Yeah.
4: He's got the ball a couple of times here. He's chipped it to Sparrow. He's found a new life as a regular on baller for the Demons. He kicks to Gorn.
3: The game's gone though. Energy's gone.
4: Cozzy.
2: 38 points is the margin. Melbourne leads.
4: Little dab to Tolstrup. Back to Cozzy. A bounce. Another bounce. He's 65 out. He passes ambitiously to Luttrell, who kept it in play. Swings a curler, but it went across the goal face and is knocked over the boundary line by Stevens, who was wanting to ensure that Langdon didn't mark it. There'll be a throw-in. Melbourne deep in attack and leading by 36 points. This has been a comprehensive and very professional effort by the Demons.
2: Absolutely. 38 points is the margin. And Melbourne into attack. Trembath knocked it away. Luttrell came out with it, tried to give it to Kasiah. On the deck, Sparrow coming through. Luttrell kept his footing, got it off to Sharp from 45 metres, and it misses to the right on the Tyre Power scoreboard. 13-14 Melbourne, 92. North Melbourne 8-7-55.
3: Sorry, Tony. Tim, it has been comprehensive by Melbourne, but I feel like the Roos had a good recipe heading into the second, third and fourth quarters, but just no intent.
4: No. Melbourne, as we discussed at half-time briefly, I reckon they maybe take a bit of time to find their way on this very different ground, which sort of calls for different
2: lengthwise, Tim, there's only a metre or two in it lengthwise. Wing to wing's a bit shorter.
4: Yeah, which makes a fair difference, I think, Tone. Melbourne have it here through Gorn, just behind the centre line. We've all got our theories.
2: Yeah.
4: Gorn longly towards half forward. No one able to mark. Spilling ball is covered by Tone's man Corr. He gives to McDonald, who goes backwards into the defence of 50. Received by Hardiman, who chips to Parker. The veteran kicks long towards the city wing. North wind possession there. Whitlock has it. He has to go backwards with a defensive hand pass. They work it through Harvey and McKercher and Stevens. And now it's into half forward. And Curtis, who started the ball rolling for them at the start of the day, he kicked a couple of goals before Melbourne had woken up. And he's got it now 50 metres out. And he still has just the two goals next to his name. But he's having a very good season. 27 goals for the year from just outside 50. He got close to the man on the mark and his kick was well offline, scarcely scored a behind. It's 13-14-92 to 8. Is that brother or is it brother plus one? It's brother. 8-8-56.
2: Melbourne 13-14-92, which I think we're starting to get into the peaking duck range there, Tim.
4: Jackie, I reckon Jackie did well with the nearest a pin for the crowd. That's about exactly what she said, wasn't it? 25-0-25.
1: I think she was pretty close.
4: In the year 25-25, Tone.
2: Zagar and Evans, Tim, is on the wing. North Melbourne take control of the football, trailing by 36 points. A lot of interested punters now, Brad, when you get to 36 points one way or the other.
4: Yes.
2: Harvey's kick inside 50 was an absolute ripper. And the mark is taken by Simpkin, who... Libby, who's the leading possession winner for North Melbourne? So I would think if it's not Simpkin...
3: It's Harry Sheezel, 29 disposals. And Cooper Harvey, who had 20 to half-time, has only had 8 in the second half. He's had 28. And Caleb Daniel with 26.
2: So Simpkin has it. Dead in front, 52 metres out. Ball's on its way. It looks to be going left.
3: Tony, I think the biggest story from this match is actually that Melbourne have potentially lost two key defenders in CJ and Disco.

0: Cozzy Pickett has it on the centre line, but he kicks it straight to Sherry for North. Hand pass to Sheasel. A hand pass to Bailey Scott. Another one to Trembarth. To Parker. Back to Scott. Storming forward. Still outside 50. He puts himself under pressure by taking a step or two too many. Kicked out near the behind post. Larky tried to mark. Wasn't able to hang on under pressure. It looked a very dejected figure as that spilled away. Yes. And I reckon he is struggling with the leadership load right now. His kicking for goal has deserted him, and he's really struggling for general form on this day.
1: 3 minutes remain. White glove move a clock. Can North get another one? And I think they're going to get a free kick here.
2: Yeah. They're going to another shallow throw in.
1: Yeah. Harvey yeah. Norman replay. No problem with it at all.
2: No. It was right there, but it was a shallow throw in and... desperation from the Melbourne ruckman to try and get to the contest interfered with him. So,
1: Tim, there's one person who's been thankful for the shallow throw-ins today. Kane. He might have 3 or 4 days' work out of the shallow.
0: Yes, indeed.
1: Tristan Sherry has it, 25 metres out, and yep, it got there.
2: Here they come.
1: Thank you. I've forgotten his name, from our dear
0: Basil.
1: Friend. Basil, our dear friend. Good afternoon to you, Baz. Tristan Sherry has his first goal. North Melbourne, that's their first goal of the final quarter. And coming up at about the 27-minute mark of the final quarter. And they go to 9-9-63. Melbourne 13-14-92. It's 25 minutes into the final quarter. Has there been, Brad, has there been a win up between Gorn and Sherry?
3: It's been Max Heap a lot of the time, hasn't it? Because they're resting Max Gorn. Yeah, they have altered Max Heap and Max Gorn throughout the match. Who do you reckon's won the battle?
2: I think they've cancelled each other out, to be brutally honest, Lip. And as you say, Max has done well to see the game out because he looked in trouble.
0: Take away by Sheasel from the centre contest. And a beautiful mark taken by Curtis. Coming, he was about third in line there. He commits himself to it when it's in the air, as does the much taller man with the very similar mop of jet black hair, Trembarth. Curtis comes in and with the trusty left boot kicks his third goal of the day. But it's too little too late. Melbourne 13-14-92 to North Melbourne 10-9-69. The margin back
1: lemon
0: to
1: chicken.
0: A respectable 23
1: chicken,
0: points.
1: Yeah.
0: Tony, I was just thinking when when you mentioned Basil, imagine if he'd been calling that Fremantle game against Sydney last week. Because here come Fremantle.
1: Here come Fremantle.
0: And they come storming over the top.
1: I think 6-0.
4: Here they come, Fremantle.
1: I think that we're duty bound. The network is, if Fremantle are going to be in the grand final,
0: bring back Basil.
1: Yeah, if they're playing St Kilda, Basil and Bruce Eber going head to head. I said, had a decade of the rosary for you the other night too, Bruce. Don't think it helped. 23 points Melbourne leads by. As they've given up a couple of... Well, not Joe the Gooses, that's unfair. Curtis took a really good, strong pack mark, but the gas has gone out of the game. Tossed up. Sherry got the tap away.
0: Pump it up, Tone.
1: No, people would know I'm banging it on. darling... Let up, takes the mark that time, LDU. Is there a chance for a late one? Larky has just had an absolute stinker today. And Melbourne clear the area, but only as far as Sheasel. Darling's there, his high handball. Very nice trap taken by O'Sullivan. They go long again. And all I can say is, this bloke's got a bit of a chance, young Whitlock. He doesn't want to overthink it, and he's gone back. And I think he's just snuck it in. He has. So it's 3 on the bounce for North Melbourne. 11-9-75. Melbourne 13-14-92. Go on, Tim. We've got 2 minutes of playing time left.
3: Game on.
0: Game not off, Tone.
4: It is game on.
1: 92-75, Melbourne lead. The hard work's
2: What's
1: been
2: Lee's
1: done.
2: What's Lee's theory?
0: Well, if there are as many minutes as goals required, it is still game on. It's mathematically possible. How long have we got?
1: You've got a minute on the white glove mover clock.
2: We might have to break it down to seconds.
0: Well, you could.

0: get one of those two-goal situations without a set of bounce, if that happens...
1: You've been on the single malt before you've got here today, Tim, if that's the you'll believe what it.
2: You've had a few UDLs.
0: I rarely miss a chance, but
1: I know.
0: Not before I try calling a footy game. UDL takes the way out of the middle. Here they come, North Melbourne. It's taken by Stevens. Long, lucky! One grab, two, three! He's marked it! He surely has marked that. He's taken it to ground. It should be... No, it won't be a 50-meter. Now, he's going to run out, waste no time. Curl in. Trick.
2: Oh my god.
0: He is in the horrors.
3: It nearly didn't make the distance.
2: No, I know. It was nearly marked from 25 metres out.
0: It nearly didn't make the distance and it missed. So the
4: mark is
0: 16 points.
1: 13, 14, don't overdo it in there. You've been told, boys. 16 points the margin. Melbourne leads. The free kick to Melbourne in the back. And Tim, with the pleasure of working with you after quite a few weeks' absence. Take us home. Melbourne are going to win lead by 16 points. Big Max Heath has it at halfback and gives up a handball.
0: He does, and it is a front forward for the Demons by Sparrow. Hard worker. He's a Trojan. North win it back. McKercher, Parker, McKercher again. Little kick into midfield. Finds its way to Spargo. Sold a bit of candy. Ran forward into the 50. Darling up. So was gone. Larky's got it. Tackled. Dispossessed. Siren. Demons by 16 points. Still top six material. 13-14-92. Kangas in strife now. 11-10-76.

points to margin. They gave up a couple of pretty easy goals to the Kangaroos late. North burst from the blocks. A six-goal opening quarter for a 12-point lead. They still had their noses in front by four and halfway, but then it was Melbourne kicking 4-1 in the third term for a 15-point lead at the last change. And in the end, they kicked 13-14-92 to North, 11-10-76, Melbourne by 16 points at Marvel Stadium.

0: 13-14-92 Melbourne. North Melbourne 11-10-76. Three late goals to North Melbourne. Really doesn't mask how comprehensively they were overpowered in the second half. 16 points is the margin. Melbourne sits so cosily in the top four at the moment. I'll get a quick word from you, please, Brad and Libby, as to just how this game unfolded.
1: Yeah, well, North Melbourne actually had 56 entries, so plus six more inside 50s than Melbourne did, but just kicked poorly inside 50. Melbourne pretty much had the game after quarter time, and they overpowered them with the clearance work and connectivity inside 50.
2: Yeah, it's disappointing end to the game for North Melbourne after such a bright start, Tim. Unfortunately, and as you say, it took a little while for Melbourne to get into stride, but once they did, they late three goals like that in that last quarter. It was a bit similar to what was happening at the Cattery the other night when St Kilda got a few late ones.
3: There's been a story developing, I reckon, over this season. It's a really sore point, or it's an unfortunate thing to have to raise, because everyone loves Nick Larkey, admires him, and I think feels for him at the moment. But he is in the horrors,
1: and it coincides
3: with his first year as captain. What do they do? What can they do about it? Libby, it's hard for you. Do you want to absent yourself from the conversation bearing your involvement at the club?
1: Potentially, but I think it's about putting support around Nick Larkey to help him with both his leadership and form on the field. You can see that he is trying his best, and that's all that players do out on the field. But just at the moment, there's that form patch that may coincide with the leadership responsibility that he's feeling at the club.
2: Well, coming into this game, Timmy, he did kick five goals, 11 from about 20-odd shots in the previous three games. But tonight he wasn't even getting shots. I mean, and you can only play sometimes as well as the opposition allows you to. And I can't fit him in my votes, but Lever just played him beautifully. Yeah. And as they lose confidence, as I say, they start running to the wrong spots. They don't lead up to the ball carrier. They want to be like a man drowning in the ocean looking for a lifesaver. They want to kick the ball over the top all of the time. And yeah, he'll work through it. He's a class act. There's no doubt about that. And I don't think he's a guy who's going to shrink into himself and not come out and have a crack.
3: Although he was a bit today. He was looking dejected, wasn't he? He was trying so hard and it's just not happening for him.
2: You just got to get to a stage where you get to training and you just work on the fundamentals that you know that you do and get back and have a look at maybe a game recently there where you've played well. I mean, as I say, because he's in the previous three games, it was as if he wasn't getting the ball. He was just kicking inaccurately, and a lot of people do that. But he's today he just couldn't get his hands on it.
0: So the winners today, so far, earlier this afternoon, it was Fremantle by 28 points over Port Adelaide, 103-75. And here, 16-point margin to Melbourne over North Melbourne, 92-76. Both games, the side that led at halftime was run over in the second half. Now, just as a little sideline, Libby, with your professional training, have a look at Jaff. He's a bit proppy. But if it was something serious, would he not be either crutches or iced up or something like that?
1: No, I would agree with you, Tony. There would probably, if there was any sort of form of Achilles damage, potentially he would have been on crutches. So for me, that's probably a calf strain, or there's something else going on that we're not sure of, like a foot bone that maybe he's had quite some soreness throughout the last couple of weeks. We're not sure, you know, the ins and outs of his injury history, but by the looks of things, he's not on crutches, which is a positive sign, but could be a calf injury, as I said, or something related to the foot.
2: He didn't look to overstretch, did he? He just looked to plant his foot and he just pulled up.
1: That's why
2: I thought initially it was his hamstring, because, you know, sometimes that can happen. But you're right, and if it was an Achilles or something, sometimes you feel as though someone's kicked you in the back of the legs and you turn around and say, what happened there?
1: But he would most likely have been in a moon boot as well right now if that was the case. So obviously scans will await, but hopefully not too bad, CJ, there.
0: So 16 points is the margin. We'll be getting to our team, Shane McGuinness and the team, up at the MCG in around about 10 to 15 minutes, lads. So we will get to you very, very shortly. Just while we've got this moment, Jackie, I'll head down to you in the winners' rooms, and that was Melbourne. And your injury report, we always look forward to it. Thanks to Deep Heat. It's the ice gel. It is fantastic. The extra strength stuff. You do feel better if there's a strain. But the ice gel, it's now available in extra strength. Feel at work. Always read the label. Follow the directions for use.
4: Deep Heat.
0: Have you, Jackie, been able to... Have you been able to ascertain... any updates from the Melbourne room? Because I know that's the one we're in at the moment. We'll get the interview, obviously, after the winning song.
4: Yes, Daniel Turner, obviously, off to hospital with a rib injury, so he's having that assessed. And on CJ, I've just asked the question again, maintaining it's a lower leg issue, so they're not saying whether it's a calf or anything else yet. So not quite sure there. But as you guys mentioned, he's not on crutches, which is a good sign, not in a moon boot either, and still has his footy boots on, in fact, as he walks past now to grab some water as they all make their way in for the team song. I can see Jake Bowie, the last one in there into the room. So I think I'll just make my way forward and we'll catch the Victorious D's song.
0: Yeah,
4: here.
0: We'll be doing all of that. Our friends Tobin Brothers Funeral, celebrating lives, the only name when you want to celebrate the life of someone.
5: It's a grand old flag, it's a high flying flag. It's the emblem for me and for you. Woo! It's the emblem of...

0: guys, we're going to be speaking with Jack Steele once they find their way out of that circle there. But just back onto the injury update there. Cade Chandler had a cut above his left eye as well. Max Gawn had a sore hand at a period of the game there. Cozzy Pickett had a nasty cut to the inside of his mouth after copping a stray boot. For North Melbourne, Harry Sheasel had a nasty corky to his left quad. Paul Curtis was a little ginger and spent a lot of time on the bike as well. Luke McDonald had a hit to his lower leg that was strapped up. And I reckon that was pretty much it for the game. There was quite a few bumps and bruises in that one, but I'll go track down Jack Steele.
1: You beauty there. We heard the song, which was belted out in quick time. I think they're very happy to get rid of it. But all thanks to Tobin Brothers Funeral, celebrating the winners, celebrating lives. It's the only name in your hour of greatest need, Tobin Brothers Funerals. We'll be going to Collingwood and Carlton up at the G. Shane McGinnis and the team soon enough. And also, too, they will keep you across the, all of the action out of Perth with the West Coast Eagles. Brad, it's a long day. It's the is it the Lions?
2: It's the Lions, yes.
1: Okay, yeah, Brent, Eagles and Lions. So
2: should be over by midnight.
1: I think Matty Granlund's doing Nightline tonight.
2: Is he?
1: So he'll be able to. Eddie Summerfield's doing it. Thank you, boys. So 16 points to the winner, Melbourne, here today. And it was 28 points for Fremantle over the Port Adelaide.
2: Going to knock out the votes, Tone?
1: No. What I'd like to do is for...
3: He's an autocrat.
4: He's blunt.
1: Well, I don't often get the chance to sort of, you know, I'm still, even after, what is it, Tim, 31 years, I've barely had him a green piece of running. He's haven't even moved on to the red piece yet, so it's nice to drive the bus once in a while. The Star 21 goal of the day, 20 years of keeping you connected. For mine, there's only one goal, but it's the team in the studio that have selected our Star 21 goal of the day. Oh, Pickett's the chance here. Is he going to be forced back? Ran a circle, has a fly from 70, and carried the pack. Latrell, without looking, one of the goals of the year. Left foot snapshot, running away from goal. An absolute corker. Oh, he got there. Heavens above, Latrell, you beauty. It was that good. Jack Steele's listening in, always great. What a magnificent career Jack's had. And who's to say, Jackie, that there might be some better times coming for Jack at an individual level when we move into September.
0: Absolutely. Now, Jack, I want to ask you about that goal. That was in a magnificent piece of play, that Pickett's just working together and the crowd getting fired up.
5: Yeah, it's obviously pretty special what they can do on game day. I was a bit further down the field, so I didn't get quite a good look at it, but it looked like it was a pretty special goal on the replay, so I think the crowd loved it.
0: Now, it was a pretty slow start to the game for you guys. It looked like you got it back on your terms in that, like, after quarter time. Is that what it felt like? What changed there?
5: Yeah, they threw the first punch at us, and we knew they were always really going to take the game on and test the tackle, which their midfield is so good at doing. We needed to respond, which we did, and cleaned up our contest around the ball, and the rest sort of took care of itself. And it wasn't, you know, smooth sailing from there. It never felt like we were fully in control of the game. We sort of etched our way closer as the game went on.
6: It was a good game in the end for your team. And I feel like the ability to hit your inside 50s sort of cleaned up as the game went on. And Matt Jefferson, he was targeted almost 15 times across the course of the game. Isn't he a young star for your team?
5: Yeah, he's been a great addition to the team this year for sure, Jeffo. And he's still really scratching the surface of what he's capable of. But it's something we've been certainly working on post-bye, is our inside 50 connection, trying to get as many marks as we possibly can inside our forward 50. I suppose just to give ourselves a better chance at scoring, really. And we've sort of been able to do it in the first three games post our bye. So, yeah, it's a positive thing. And we've got some really good key forwards. Like we spoke about Jeffo before. And obviously, Jacob Van Rooyen's in some fine form at the moment too. So to have those two young fellas that are our pillars down there is so important.
2: Jack, Brad Hardy, mate, congratulations on your game and your season. Tell us about the integration, because we're so used to seeing Melbourne, Oliver, Petrarca, Viney. That's no longer the case. There's a half a dozen or seven of you going through near now.
5: now. Yeah, that's the whole idea. I think that's the way Kingy wants to run things, and I'm happy to play my part in that. So yeah, it always has looked like those names you mentioned before, but it's so refreshing to have someone like Tom Sparrow, who's obviously having a great year, go through there, and Caleb Windsor, and obviously Cozzy's doing his thing too. So and then we get a mid-season recruit in Joel Fitzgerald, who's just looks the part. So he's fitted in really nicely, and we're all sort of doing our part to contribute, so it's nice.
6: Jack, Max Gawn's obviously had a career best season to date, but Max Heath comes in today and gives him a bit of a chop out with Max up forward. Is that sort of a way to save his legs as the season goes on, to give him some time probably to perform his best at the end of the year?
5: Yeah, I think there's a number of factors why we went with the two rucks today. We played North in the preseason, and Max Heath had a really good contest against Trish and Sherry, so that was one of the reasons, and obviously chop Max out, and we sort of want to get Maxie Heath playing a bit of footy throughout the year in case something does happen to Gawny too. So there's a number of reasons, I think, why he was playing, and he deserves to play too. It's not just there just in case. He's certainly earning his spot, so yeah, it's good to see him going well, the big moose.
2: Jack, winning's a beautiful thing, isn't it? You must, but you can just sense on the faces of the players, including yourself, how much enjoyment you're getting out of this current season.
5: Yeah, it's fun, and it helps when you get a coach that comes in and I suppose gives the place a bit of a shake up and makes it a fun place to come to work, and just really lets us express ourselves out on the footy field. So it's nice to win games of footy. Life is easy when we win games of footy. So we just got to keep it rolling and hopefully make a charge towards September.
2: Demon midfielder Jack Steele, our post-match guest. Jack, an unusual question, but you are a former captain, and there's been a lot of discussion about that ending, and you're finding your way to a new club. What would you say to Nick Larkey, who is struggling at the moment with the weight of it, it seems? And what's it like when you're having that experience as the leader of the on-field group?
5: It's not a great experience, when you're not going well, especially earlier in your, I suppose, tenure of, being a captain at a footy club. A lot of blame, I suppose. You bear a lot of the load. You take it home with you. I think that's the worst thing about our sport at times, when things aren't going well. You really take it home with you, and you carry it with you everywhere you go, to the coffee shop, just out for dinner, whatever it is. So I think my message to Nick Larkey would just be to hang in there and obviously go back to the well, go back to what he's good at, and eventually, it'll turn for him, I think.
1: Jack, thanks for joining us. Just two very, very quick questions. There's a type of football that Brad and I... Oh, there are two types of football Brad Hardy and I discuss. There's the bobber or upper that nobody really knows them, but they just bob up from time to time, and you're thinking to yourself, yeah, you've bobbed up nicely. And then there's someone that's sneaky good that doesn't get any accolade. No one seems to know anything about him. Which category does Blake Howes fit into? Is he a bobber or upper or a sneaky good player?
5: He's sneaky good.
1: Yeah.
5: Yeah, he's still...
1: What's his skill? He doesn't seem to get flustered for a young man.
5: No, he doesn't. I think he's very confident in his own football ability. He's not a very outgoing person, but he's very strong and he's very quick for someone who's a good size. So I think when the ball comes down his way, he's got a lot of confidence that he's going to get it out of there or, win his contest, I guess. So, yeah, he's, again, another player that I believe is just only scratching the surface. So it'll be interesting to see what he can do as the years go forward.
1: Yeah, very much. And tonight, is it a large capricciosa on the way home and a couple of pots?
5: We got a six-day turnaround against Geelong on Friday night, which will be a huge game for
2: small
5: us.
2: Small capricciosa.
1: No, it'll be one of those ones, just those Napoli or Napolitano, just a bit of tomato over it.
5: Yeah, I'll get one of them. I won't have a few pots. I'll have a Coke Zero, maybe. We'll see how we go.
1: Beautifully done, Jack. It is, and as Brad pointed out, you're having a fine season. Your football looks enjoyable. It's an exciting brand with Cozzy and Latrell. Keep it going. Thanks for joining us on 3RW Football.
5: Thanks for having me, guys. Cheers.
1: Jack Steele. And just on his game today, talk about you can't be sneaky good at 220 having captained a game. But, Tim, I just thought today that when everyone just might have got a little bit of losing their heads and going, he was a nice calming influence.
2: Oh, I reckon he's found new life as a footballer.
3: He has. Yeah, most definitely. I mean, I think he was speaking about his own situation down at St Kilda and how he had to carry the brunt. And of course, he had to be the confronter to the coach as well, often on behalf of the players in that reign. And that makes it even more of a strain.
2: Isn't it good to see a player enjoying a reincarnation in the way in which
6: Yeah, and I also liked his comments on Nick Larkey and how, you take that home with you and the pressures of being an AFL captain are enormous.
4: Yeah.
1: All right, here we go. Very quickly, what we do at the start of the program is the Arrow Transport. Our bowl predictions. Tim, your was Jacob Rand Van Rooyen for 7.
7: Yeah, and it was wrecked by Matthew
1: Jefferson. How about we just run a line for you. Libby, yours was?
8: Nick Larkey for 5.
1: Oh, heavens above. We've hardly kicked off in any style there. Brad?
7: I was near
3: 20 and 3 for Langford I had. And
1: what did he get?
3: 21 and 1, and he gave too many away.
1: Well, you're close. What's Jackie's one? I was Nick Larkey as well for a number of goals. Was it Nick Larkey for 5 goals? I went for Matt Jefferson to be in the top 3 vote getters. Now, he's kicked 4
6: goals.
1: You've
6: done so well, Tony.
1: Yeah, well.
3: He fell in. He's giving it a build-up.
1: Now, here we go. Brad, let's start off with the one voter, please.
3: All right, can I just have say apologies to Jake Lever because he did a wonderful job on Larkey, yes. And we spoke about that.
1: Yep.
3: Tholstrom was good too, and so was House. UDL, Timmy's boy, he did well. I like Tuba Harvey's, particularly his first half, Lever, as he said. He fell off a little bit in the second half, but he was really, really good for a young player, so good on him.
1: Right, one vote.
3: Jack Bowie. 29 disposals. He's unobtrusive. He just keeps knocking up, getting the ball. One of those 6 or 7 that rotate through there. 3 clearances and 3 inside. 56 gets it. Sheasel, best for North Melbourne. 33 disposals, 2 clearances, 5 inside 50s and a goal. Jefferson, 3 votes, 10 disposals and 4 goals there. Goals win matches.
1: Yeah.
3: 4, well, it's which kid do you love really more? Sparrow was fantastic. 33 disposals, 10 clearances, 6 tackles, 5 inside 50s and a goal. And Cossie Pickett, he's just mesmerising.
1: He's just magnificent.
3: Everywhere he goes. He just breaks the game open. 29 disposals, 4 clearances, 7 inside 50s in the goal, and could have been more.
7: Dare I say, Tony's getting what Richo calls the head wobble.
3: Let's hope that's all it is.
1: I've won it twice this year with Scott Pendlebury. Did you and I call Anzac Day together?
7: Anzac Day. It's a long time ago, Tone, for an old bloke like me.
1: Scott Pendlebury.
7: No, I did Queen's
1: Birthday.
7: No,
1: just someone in 3AW team tipped him to win the Anzac Day medal.
6: Is that you?
1: Oh, please. Let's farewell everyone from here. 25,000 and 25 people. Not quite palindromic, but we weren't far off it. 25,025.
7: The Zager and Evans crowd, Tony.
1: It was the Zager and Evans crowd, Tim. Only you and I would know that.
3: Who's calling down the road?
1: Shane McGuinness and the team.
3: Oh, fantastic, Shane.
1: And it will be crossing in a moment. Libby Birch, thank you for your contribution.
8: Thank you very much.
1: Jackie Woodcock masquerading as Jackie Reed. If you're on your way back, Jack, thank you as always. Brilliant work on the boundary line. Bradley, lovely work with you.
7: Are you going to call me Rex, Tone?
1: No, I'm just going to say, Tim, it was an absolute pleasure to work with you this afternoon. However, other side of the break, we're off to the MCG for tonight's massive clash between Collingwood and Carlton. Shane McGuinness, Matt Granlund, Tony Shaw, Sam Doherty, Eddie Summerfield, all thanks to Maccas. Don't Maccas walk. Maccas run to the new quarter pounder barbecue bacon. 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

0: debutant from Riley. Out of nothing, has kicked the first goal with AFL football.
1: Through 6PR in Perth, 5AA in Adelaide, and across the country on the 3AW app. Welcome to 3AW's coverage of this round 19 clash between Collingwood and Carlton from the Melbourne Cricket Ground. Bringing you this evening's action. In special comments, Collingwood's 1990 Premiership captain and Norm Smith medalist Tony Shaw, alongside former Carlton captain and 2016 John Nicholls medalist Sam Doherty. On the boundary, it's award-winning reporter Eddie Summerfield. And in commentary, it's a very good evening to Matt Granlund and Shane McInnes.
2: Good, thank you, Craig Willis. And it's one of the greatest rivalries in football. Could be the greatest. Collingwood versus Carlton. We are excited in front of what will be a bumper crowd here at the home of football, the MCG. The Pies have turned their season around since the bye, 4 consecutive wins, while the Blues had their first loss last week under Josh Fraser as the 7-match winning streak came to an end. A wild card spot remains in their sights, but they have to keep the wins coming, the Blue Baggers. A chilly winter's night here at the home of football, and we've got two experts perfect for tonight. We've got one former Collingwood captain, one former Carlton captain, who've just split them. They've just sat apart. We don't want to get them too close. Tony Shaw and Sam Doherty, pleasure to be here, boys.
3: Yeah, Matty, it's they're great occasions, aren't they? I think tonight we'll probably get over 80,000 people here. A Saturday night.
2: It could nudge it.
3: That's getting into the finals, the grand final area, isn't it? But you could just sense it. Getting on the train coming in here tonight, Matty, it was with all the people.
2: Being the man of the people.
3: I just thought I'd go out there. And also knowing that I get from, I parked at Victoria Park just to feel, you know, get the feeling going whatever. Yep. And knowing that I get on that for $1.68 with my seniors card to get me to Jollymont, I just thought I'd have a dip at that and I'll go home that way with the people too.
2: Yeah, I mean, you like people coming up to you and
3: I had that many selfies, and there was some in-depth commentary about what we're going to do tonight from a lot of the supporters on the, about the 558 or something like that coming to Jolly.
2: Beautiful. Sam Doherty here as well, former Carlton captain, Sam.
3: He would have caught the public transport.
2: Took the train. How did you get here?
4: No, I was just saying, geez, he's changed his tune since we've turned the microphones off. I was lucky enough to get a park underneath.
2: An
4: early win to the Blues tonight. So, but sure, he hasn't let it up since we've got on. And then now he's the man of the people on the train, allegedly. So, no, it's as Shorey did say, it's a huge night for both football clubs. In terms of wildcard race, whoever drops today, it just makes their path there much more difficult than the other. So it's a big 8-point swinging game for two teams competing against kind of the same sort of spots on the ladder. So huge night, huge occasion, rivals in the box. We've got it all going on tonight.
2: Oh, it's great. I love it. Shane McInnes here as well. Hello, Shane.
5: Hello. How are you going? Matty, good to see you. It's interesting what Doc was saying just on that top 10. You look at Collingwood's run to the end of the year after this week. I mean, they've still got Adelaide, Geelong, Hawthorn and Brisbane to come over the next five. So in terms of playing top teams on the ladder into that run to the finals, be it wild card or otherwise, it is a tough run for Collingwood, and this is arguably one of their easier matchups in that run, Shorey. So I'm really excited by what we're going to see tonight. I think this year has to be the definitive test for Josh Fraser. Won those seven in a row. Everyone thought the test would be Hawthorn. All right, you put a line through that. They have to beat Collingwood tonight for that positive, I think, narrative to continue around the Blues.
4: Yeah, absolutely. And if you go on their run home, they've got a lot of 50-50 games, and then they've got Fremantle and Brisbane in there, tucked in there. So if they drop tonight, then they'll have to probably beat one of those guys and take care of all the 50-50 games. So that's what this is, a tantalising matchup in terms of the season more broadly. But yeah, as you said, Josh Fraser, how do you respond to a loss? And that's the big part of coaching. And if we're putting together resumes in the background, which we all think is happening, this is a big test for him. How's he handled this week? How does the response come from the group off a really poor week last week, and we were all here doing the game? To have a bad week to then regroup, go again and go down the process and path, and that's all they've spoken about this week. So huge matchup. I'm really looking forward to tonight.
2: Hey, Shorey, let's talk about the rivalry here, because you played in so many of these great games. When I was growing up, this was the game. Collingwood and Carlton, everyone talked about it, the greatest rivalry in football. They were debating it earlier whether it still is. You've got Geelong and Hawthorn, and this is, we're talking about Victorian clubs here. But this one, Collingwood and Carlton, has just got something special about it, hasn't it?
3: It was the biggest, and now some of the interstate ones have probably nearly taken over that. And look, Carlton have to blame for that because their lack of success in the last 20 years. And I'm not saying that mildly. That is true. And I know we've got
2: your fault,
3: a few... Well, it is, because they did, they disrespected what happened come before them, because they had great sides in the 70s and 80s. We had some brilliant games. We played a lot of massive games out at Waverley. We played in grand finals. We did it all. But look, on a serious note, I'm a Collingwood person, but you look at who the Pies have played in the last month and beaten. North Melbourne, the Suns, who have been horrible, Richmond and Port. You know, that's not great. I think last week was an outlier for the Blues. You know, they play in those conditions. They just didn't cope with what... They have been playing a scintillating form of football.
2: Yep.
3: They have been improved things around in the 7 weeks to be number ones in so many great facets of the game, of the modern game. So to me, we're coming in here, and I would think Carlton should go into this game as favourites. Serious. When you think, no Elliott, no Howe, no Schultz, the goalkeeper. Kicking to mate. You take Steen out a couple. Quaynor's back in tonight. But I would think that Carlton, over their last 7 weeks, should go into this the way that they have turned this around and played the game, should be favourites tonight. I think the Pies are really up for the picking in one way.
2: Sure, he's taking underdog status.
3: No, I'm not going to say.
2: Do you agree with that, Doc?
4: No, and if you're looking at Carlton's form before that, they played a lot of those teams before in that 7 week span
3: true.
4: As well. So, but this is what it is. If you're coming into this game, and both clubs are trying to see where they're at, they're both playing a team around them that's going to be around that wild card race. If you're going to get into the wild card, you ultimately have to beat these teams anyway. And as you said, for the Pies, it's what does these previous weeks mean? Does this solidify the form, or is this the real test that knocks it over? Carlton kind of had that test last week against the Hawks and came up against a premiership team and were found lacking in many aspects of the game.
5: But I think that's why there is so much on tonight. I mean, sure, you talk about Collingwood and who they've beaten over the last 4 weeks, but they've been able to change the narrative. They've been able to make it positive by winning four in a row.
3: Yeah,
5: Carlton have also changed their narrative, obviously, since Josh took over. Seven in a row. Last week put a bit of a nail through that. And I think that is why stand up the real Collingwood, stand up the real Carlton, and this is that bona fide opportunity tonight.
3: I was trying to put some common sense into don't be biased about where we are and what we're doing, because I just think, to me, it stands out. The one thing I'd say about Collingwood, they are so well drilled. They are so well organised. And you know that they don't normally get belted. I think they've had two this year, and they were a bit of you thought, oh, could this be the end of it? But they've turned around. But they are just so competitive in a lot of areas, and they've got great leaders. The one thing, the leadership group is probably as good as anywhere, knowing the talent might be as good in the top leagues. I always thought they were 8-10 side over this season, because so many sides have improved, you know, and come good, and you probably worked that out after round 8, I was thinking.
4: And even if you go from a statistical point of view of what this game's mean and the teams themselves, there's a real fascination in game style today. Collingwood, over the last 4 weeks, they haven't won the contested possession once, and they've managed to win games of football through sheer defence and ability to play to a plan, be on the same page, transition the ball really well. They come up against Carlton tonight. Carlton's big strength is their
3: contested ball
4: and clearance. So there's a realm where this game is played in Carlton's half, and it's going to be basically, can Carlton convert going inside 50, or are Collingwood too good at defending and then transition the ball?
3: That's where I think the loss of Jeremy Howe is massive.
4: Huge.
3: Schultz is massive in itself, because I think I did some research. You wouldn't believe this during the week, but unbelievable. But there's six players in the midfield of Collingwood who have only kicked five goals and under, and they've been playing a lot in midfield at Collingwood. Yeah, Dugowie's different because he goes forward, and Nick Dacos is Nick Dacos, all right? But you need more from your midfield. And I agree totally with you, you know, when we talk about how this game can be won. My thing was, Carlton defend their forward line well, they're a big chance. But if they allow and they don't defend that area, and they got smashed last week with the conditions against Hawthorn in that area, if they defend the forward 50 well, and stop Collingwood from transition, who have been unbelievable in the last month in that area, I think they're a chance of winning the game.
4: Yeah, or you stop it at the source, and as you said, against Hawthorn last week, exactly what they did. They won contested possession by 24 against the Blues, which that just doesn't happen very much.
6: Very much.
4: The last time that a team beat them by 24 was Essendon, and Essendon nearly got over the line against the Blues in that phase. So if you're the Pies and you're lighting up a number, it's how can you win that contested possession and ground ball number, which will help in many aspects, just to keep the ball in your half. It's not so much winning it that'll make you win the game. It just allows the game not to be played in the Carlton half.
3: You know what last week showed me in those conditions? That smart players, smart players and talented players, as in skill, still play well in the wet. And I reckon what happened, Carlton, they're good. Yeah, you've got Crispy and Hewitt does it. He can pull it at times too. But when it's wet like it was, the ball slides from the contest.
4: Yeah.
3: You don't get it first time at first grab. And any knock of the ball could take it out 5 metres to get it out on the outside.
4: That is
3: the contest then, you know?
4: It also ends up being almost a transition game, because the inside, yes, you think that the big bodies will be better in the wet, but it's also, as you said, the ball gets switched to the outside. Yeah. And then it becomes a work rate who can get contest to contest,
3: exactly.
4: Which is not exactly Carlton's strength. So, yeah, real fascinating game today. And there's so many watchers on matchups. Who goes to Dacos? He seems to absolutely dominate these matchups every time he goes out there and play. I don't think there's a matchup. We were trying to pick someone out of a hat to try and go to him. I don't think there's anyone that can particularly go with him on the outside.
3: Well, George Hewitt can do it because he's a big body out, but off the contest, you reckon
4: he's not going to be able to do it.
3: And you mentioned
4: Matthew Cottrell or Cooper Lord.
3: They
4: could potentially
3: they've
4: be able
3: good motors.
4: To at least be able to run with him on the outside. I still don't think anyone's got the pace to keep up with Dacos, but that's a big watch for me. Then, as you said, Jeremy Howe is a huge factor in this one, because ultimately, the Blues forward line is a bit makeshift, but then you take a key piece out of the Collingwood back line. Does that have a huge factor on the game? Mitch McGovern becomes a real aerial presence there.
3: Well, you've got three down there.
4: So you've got three. So there's so many great matchups across the ground that I'm really looking forward to as the Pies run out.
3: The other thing, too, with the Blues, I think you might just go with the Nick Dacos thing. I think you just go with your team. Look, like I said, I think last week was an outlier. He'd say, look, 7 weeks prior to that, we did everything right, and all even to come up against really good individual players, our team got it done. So maybe you just roll it, you get bodies close to him at the contest and make it as tight as you can around the contest, but then you go to your own game plan, which has been good for so long.
4: And ultimately the biggest part about Carlton's midfield is they're a very, very proud group, and they value the inside game, they value that contested possession and clearance, and got a real touch up last week. So part of that conversation internally at the club this week would be right about that part of the game.
2: It is great analysis of former Carlton captain in Sam Doherty, your former Collingwood captain in Tony Shaw on 3W Football. Thanks to Macca's. Don't Macca's walk, Macca's run for the new quarter pounder barbecue bacon. The Pies have just ripped their way through the banner. The Blues are already out there as well. 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
7: Good evening to you, Matty G. What a perfect night for footy at the home of football. Contrast conditions to last weekend. What was there? 14 mil of rain I sat through last Saturday night. Tonight, crystal clear. It's around 9 degrees at the moment. It will drop to 8 degrees by the time the final siren sounds. MCC tell me they're expecting around 82,000 people in the house. Matty G, I'm with you. I reckon it will push closer to 90. Our team news tonight, Jack Buller, Lockie Schultz and Jeremy Howe all out for the Pies. Charlie West, Harvey Harris and Isaac Quaynor, as you mentioned, returns. For the Blues, Oliver Hollins, Flynn Riley and Jackson Ison all out. Blake Akers, Liam Reedy and Cooper Lord all return. You'll see the jumpers tonight. Bit of retro round action out there. The Pies, they're in one from 1998 that they wore through the early 2000s. First time the Pies wore that away against Carlton, Shorey. You like this? Was round 6 and the Pies went on to win that day by 29 points. Tony Shaw's 50th game as coach that day and only win against the Blues. Big Sav kicked
3: there
7: four.
3: There you go.
7: For the Blues, Doc, this jumper tonight is the 1926 edition of the Carlton jumper. That monogram hasn't featured that we've seen since then. That was on the Blues jumper between 1910 and 1926. Bit of a collar. The Blues in the blue shorts as well. They're the away team. The Pies in the white shorts. They're the home team. I don't make that stuff up.
2: Thank you, Ed. Yeah, that's a bit perplexing. And all the team news, of course, thanks to Sheen Panel Service. 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We've been thinking about them for the last hour or so, sitting here waiting for the boys to cross to us. Sam Doherty, you had on your computer screen bold prediction and then blank. What have you come up with?
4: I've come up with Taylor Byrne rights his wrong and he kicks the winner tonight. I think it's going to be a very close game. I think it's a cracking night for footy. I think both teams are going to be in this one for the fight, and I think it's going to be very tight, and I think Taylor Byrne kicks to the winner.
2: Taylor Byrne, Tony Shaw.
3: I've gone a different way on this one. Braden Maynard, I love Maney. I just, the Bruz, as they call him, he's a ripper. But I reckon he's going to have four jumper pulls, three front-on shoves, and one verbal spray going off the ground at half-time in this game tonight, Matty.
2: Okay.
3: So I'll be looking to count them tonight.
2: What was it again? Three?
3: He's got and a partridge in a pear tree. He's got four jumper pulls,
2: yep,
3: two front-on shoves,
2: yes,
3: and a verbal spray going off at half-time.
2: Okay. A verbal spray, I like it. Hey, Shane, bold prediction.
5: He could have that in the opening quarter, sure. He's
3: well,
5: not
3: going
5: to be that bold. I'm going to go the Dacos brothers. Josh Dacos this year averaging 27 touches a game. His brother Nick, not surprisingly, 35 touches a game. I reckon Josh has the better of his brother tonight. More disposals for Josh Dacos than Nick.
2: Okay, what about you, Eddie Summerfield?
6: I'm going Scott Pendlebury related tonight. I think he's going to sneak forward, snag a couple of goals for the Pies, and I reckon he'll have 20-plus possessions. So 20 and 2 for me.
2: Okay, I'm going to go a little Frankie Evans. Francis Evans been in good form the last few weeks. I reckon he'll kick four tonight for the Baggers. There are bold predictions for Arrow Transport from wharf to warehouse, dock to distribution, whatever you need to move, get moving with arrowtransport.com.au. What about, Doc, the respective forward lines? Interested in your thoughts on how the Magpies, their forward line is operating. Obviously, no Jamie Elliott for a while now. How do you think Jordan McGowan's been in good form? Obviously, midfield can go forward. McStay hasn't been too bad as a target. So how do you think that forward line for the Magpies has been functioning?
4: Yeah, it's been functioning quite well over the last few weeks, and as spoke about, most of their offensive ball movement actually has been rather good over the last month. It seems like they want to play a bit more aggressive. I think they have to from an offensive point of view, because if you go too slow with the forward line that they've got picked down there, it's not going to be a strength. They're not going to be a contested marking side that can play in that way. So be able to get the ball in a bit of flow and with a bit of speed down there, it suits the McStay, Membry parts of their game, because they can get on leads, they can get in space, and it doesn't mean they're in such big packs. So I think that from a ball movement point of view, the Pies will be trying to put a little bit more speed in the game than they have previously in matchups against the Blues.
3: I reckon Lockie Schultz is a massive loss there, not just goal wise, yeah. Just he can come out of the square. As a matter of fact, I think he was the leading forward a number of times last week, but also he's tackling and pressure. He's going to be a big loss.
2: Paddy Cripps tonight. Doc, what are you expecting from the skipper? He's played a lot better under Josh Fraser, hasn't he?
4: Yeah, he has. He a bit of a down week last week, like many of the midfielders for the Blues. But at the Pies, unique challenge for Cripper over his time. He's always had a matchup that's challenged him in there. Pendlebury's often played on him, played off his back and pushed him into stoppages and made just life really hard for him. Does he do that, or does Allen go to him after his week last week? Yep. It's going to be a really interesting watch about what they do. Every team's putting time into Patrick Cripps. If you let Patrick just run around by himself and do as he does at stoppage, it's a dangerous mix, because you lose so much territory on the ground because he's so good at it. So I'll be watching that matchup with very much interest to see what plan the Pies have for him and how they can limit his influence on the game, because ultimately if you limit him, it does go a long way to beat the Blues.
3: What about Reedy and Cameron? Like, you've got a bloke who's all Australian, Cameron?
4: Yeah,
3: All Australian? No.
4: Best of
3: Best of Ferris winner up against young Rudy. So, it's something about, you know, getting your first hands on the ball, because I tell you what, Collingwood have been really good out of the centre bounce in that, especially that last month. But how they set up, and DeGoey and Dacos, two very classy. You get them forward, you can score very quickly from centre bounces, and that's what Collingwood's done in the last month pretty well.
4: Yeah, and last week was their, under Craig McRae, was their eighth best return from centre bounce in terms of scores, and obviously a big strength for Carlton as well. So, as we've spoken about, that battleground in there is going to be huge. And if you're looking at, as you said, resumes of football careers, Darcy Cameron as a ruck has definitely got it covered over Liam Reedy. So how much of an influence does that have over the centre bounce, or are the Blues able to read the taps and to be able to build their game off that? Interesting, Flynn Riley comes in for his first game last week. The club obviously didn't feel like he was able to shoulder the main load as much as they would have liked. So Liam Reedy, and this is the reason why they picked him up from the club. They needed a ready-made ruck that was able to come in after losing Tom DeConing last year to be able to come in and play a role for the team. So Pitnett's out at the moment. They bring in Reedy. He's a big bullocking ruck, so he's quite a strong young fella. So be a big watch on tonight's game in terms of, as you said, for Carlton to win the game, they have to win that facet of the game.
2: And just go all the way back, Sherry, one of the first points you made tonight when you walked in was Jeremy Howe and what a loss he could be. So who becomes that loose player? Who becomes that innocent mark player for the Magpies? Quaynor back tonight, of course, can do that job. Who becomes that player for the Magpies?
3: I think let's go to who it isn't. And, you know, it won't be Frampton, it won't be Puncher, and it won't be Maynard. So you're right, Quaynor can mark above his head better than a lot of people give him credit for. He has just come off a bad ankle injury, so whether he's lacking confidence in doing that, Houston can at times. Perryman is courageous in that spot, but yeah, he's a different beast, isn't he? If you had Howe back there, they could take the three mains, and he could play on a lot of types of players. He's because he reads the play so well. Very hard. I think it's very hard to just fill that spot in the way that he intercept marks.
4: They probably don't intercept it as well. The back of it. But that doesn't mean that they don't have damage down there, because you get the ball on the ground and Dacos, Houston, Quaynor, they've got plenty of run down there. So it might not be so much from the intercept marking ability, but definitely from that ground ball number inside 50. So there's going to be a huge ability for the Carlton Smalls, which they've done really well, to get inside 50, to be equalising on that ground ball, put pressure on to keep that front half game.
2: Nick Dacos has won the toss for the Magpies. We'll kick to the city end in the opening quarter. The Blues to attack the punt right in as the teams huddle up for their final instructions. The captains bring them in and give them a few words before they're about to go out to battle. Cannot wait for this one. The two traditional rivals, Collingwood and Carlton. This crowd is building beautifully as well.
3: Hey, Matty, just before we go, you know when they do huddle like that, I said to Sam, you say this and you say that, the next minute, most of them won't even hear what you're saying.
2: What do you say, Shuri?
3: Boys, put your head over the ball.
4: We hate these blokes.
3: Stick to the game plans, and that's it. Yeah, no, we hate these blokes. We've hated them for 100 years.
2: Who are you going for? Well, we know who you're going for. Who do you think will win, Shuri?
3: I'm going to go Carlton I'll go Carlton under a goal, because I think these sides are pretty well evenly poised. I hope I'm wrong, but I'm going to go just because of the form on the dry track.
2: Doc?
4: Yeah, I'm the same. I'm under a goal, seeing my bold prediction is Taylor Byrne kicking the winner. So Blues by not much. I think it's going to be a cracking game of football, and what a treat Melbourne it is.
3: And can we please get rid of that tape that I just said? That please just burn it or do what you had to do.
2: It's a pleasure to be here. Saturday Night Football. It's big. It's Collingwood. It's Carlton. It's the MCG. Shane McGuinness to get us started.
8: The Pies have won their last five against the Blues. We're underway on a Saturday night at the MCG. And Nick Dacos came up with the first. No surprises there. He's taken into the turf. An early free kick going Carlton's way against Angus Anderson. And it's going to be Reedy with the handball. Gave it off to Sam Walsh for his first kick of the night. Carlton kicking toward the punt road end in this opening quarter. Ball at left half forward for the Blues is over the top. Lipinski trying to get the pick up. Taken away from him by Will Hayward. Tackled hard into the turf by Quaynor.
5: back in the side this week, returning from ankle soreness. And we'll see a ball up. Just ball to centre wing. Carlton into attack. It is a massive Saturday night crowd here at the MCG. You'd expect nothing less given what's at stake tonight. To go in a couple of sockers along the ground. Gains about 40 metres for Cowan. He's at left half back. Over to meet it for Carlton. Gave the handball off. Wilson, and now a chance for Florent. He in turn gave it off to Smith. Kicks up towards centre wing. On the half volley, Haywood takes it. The former Swan turns on a dime. Sends it up toward left half forward. By Cripps, gave the handball off swiftly. He gave it to Reedy. Reedy into the pocket. McGovern takes the mark and a bona fide opportunity to kick a goal as he squares it. That is smart from Mitch McGovern because Kemp was all on his lonesome. Takes the mark, the angle far better. The distance about the same, 40 metres out.
4: You look at the speed the Blues are trying to put on the game there. Patrick Cripps takes a strong mark on the wing here and straight handball to the big ruckman on the left and pops it inside 50. It's a really unselfish play by Mitch McGovern. That's a low percentage shot from 40 out on the boundary.
3: Well, big task here for Puncher to play on this bloke, Kemp. Very smart player.
5: 24-18 for the year. Brody Kemp kicked two in their game earlier in the year. Comes in, drop punt on its way offline. First score of the night goes Carlton's way. They're one behind. Collingwood yet to score the opening quarter. 3AW Saturday night footy, all with thanks to BP.
2: It's Dan Houston to bring the ball back into play for the Magpies. He'll come out to the members' side. And he kicks long out toward the wing. Cameron will be his target. Reedy, who started well, in fact gave away the free kick. This is I gave him a wrap. We'll have the arms wrapped around Cameron. And the big Magpie ruckman will take the free kick at right half back. Thought about the short one, and now it's called to go. So Cameron will send it down the line, and he'll send it to a contest. Membry in front couldn't take it. Lipinski front and centre. He loops the handball on. Here's a chance for Anderson. It's a nice kick into the pocket. McStay rolls into the mark, into the forward pocket, and he will go back and line up the goal. It's a tightish angle coming in from the right forward pocket for the Magpies first.
3: Gee, that was good from Angry Anderson. Then just on the outside of his foot, saw the vision that McStay had a lot of room into that pocket.
2: It'll be around the corner kick, comes out, curls it and goals it. Magpies get the first major of the night. They are one straight six, Carlton are one behind, and that is on the BP scoreboard right now. Get double BP rewards or Qantas points every visit until the 28th of July.
4: We see this tactic played by a lot of teams these days. When the ball's kicked long down the line, the ability for forwards to just stretch the back of the contest. For so long it was the half-backs territory where if the ball went over the back, it was handballed out, but outstanding play by Anderson to get at the ball out the front of the contest and finish inside 50.
5: The Barry Plant Real Estate. Debbie Summerfield.
6: Yeah, thanks, Shane. Josh Dacos, he's just gone down into the Collingwood rooms. I noticed in the Pies warm-up he had a bit of work being put into his calves. The physio went out to him just after the ball went through the big sticks. Then Josh came straight off down into the rooms. I'm chasing it up with the Pies now.
3: Gee, that's not good. That isn't good that early in the game to go down there when you haven't seen a lot happen to him.
5: Reedy and Cameron go once more. Reedy wins it this time after Cameron went early. Ball still just outside the larger of the centre circles as Ed Allen is taken into the turf. And another ball up.
4: Just on the matchups, Ed Allen's actually going to Sam Walsh inside.
5: Here's a chance for Jagger Smith to kick out wide. Scherer's there, beaten to it though by his own teammate in Haywood. Handball to Cripps, handball out wide. Now Scherer once more, kicks around his body inside forward 50. On the pitch, Brody Kemp. I reckon he tried to fool the umpire that he took the mark. He most certainly did not. He was tackled and we'll see a ball up. 48 metres out from goal for the Blues. Punt road end to the MCG. Umpire wastes no time, throws it up under the night sky. Walsh a handball to Big H. He in turn got it to Frankie Evans. He in turn with a handball. Florence sends it to the right forward pocket. Ainsworth with a nice vertical leap. Wasn't able to take the mark. Bounced up though from McGovern. Handball back to Ainsworth against the boundary line. Dribbles, touched on the goal line. Great lunging effort from Darcy Cameron. Would have been an outstanding goal from Ben Ainsworth as well. Carlton two behinds. Collingwood one straight six. BP scoreboard. Early stages Saturday night footy from the MCG.
2: Nick Dacos. A few boos maybe for Nick Dacos there. Brings it into Houston. Back to Nick Dacos. He kicks the halfback. He's going to get it from long. Here he is. When you boo him, he'll get going. He gets the handball over the top to Jordan Ajoie, who was able to get out of the Cripps tackle and put it inside the 50. And the mark has been taken again by McStay, who is the go-to man And he takes the grab. He's 35 metres out from goal. We'll go back and line up. Slight angle.
3: Well, you can boo all you like, but when... I tell you what, that was bad defence by Carlton players. When Nick Dacos handballs, you have to...

0: 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Get the ball in your best decision-making hand, in your ability to run through the ground. McStay, really nice start for him.
1: There's nothing wrong in bumping a player who handballs the ball to just, you know, block him from going on again. Unless it's really late, you're not going to give a 50-metre penalty away. As a matter of fact, a 50 might have been easier. You can at least you get numbers back.
2: Umpires tonight in the lime green, Nick Foote, Hayden Meyer, Craig Fleer. And Jamie Broadbent throws it up in the middle of the ground. Darcy Cameron just stayed down, grabbed it out of the ruck, sends it inside forward 50. Billy Wilson went without it. Almost turned over by Dean. He's now turned over. McStay flicks a handball out wide. Might come back. Dacos, handball. Ball at ground level. Chera able to pick it up. Handball to Dean, handball to Walsh. Now gets it out of defensive 50. Ball bounced up, Reedy. Well, he wasn't able to read that all that well. Then gets the pick up from ground level. Flicks a handball out. Run down, Ainsworth gone.
1: Great shot. Great.
2: Awesome tackle laid by Ed Allen. Unrelenting. Read it well and brought Ben Ainsworth to ground as he goes short to the wing, and to go he takes the mark.
3: And plays it immediately. Handball. Jack Crisp, he puts it into the forward pocket and it's worked over the boundary line. We're going to have a throw in. Charlie West up there playing forward, back in the team. We're going to have a throw in right forward pocket for the Magpies, who have made a very bright start. They're 2 straight 12, Carlton 2 behinds on the BP scoreboard. The boundary throw in the Magpies forward pocket here. And it comes Cameron, front spot. Reedy was able to impact it late. Hewitt handball to Wilson. Sells the dummy on Allen and then got the kick away. Crosses defensive 50. Kemp couldn't pull that one in. Second effort was terrific. Handball to Ainsworth. Well, a couple of Carlton players ran into each other. Opening the door for the Magpies. And Allen is going to go top of the goal square. No clean mark there. West was up for it. Wilson can clean up. He goes short to Cowan, who has it in the back pocket now for the Blues.
2: Yes, tries to keep it on the southern side of the MCG. Akers back in the side this week. He goes to the lead of Taylor Byrne, a long way from home. Right half back for Carlton. Shane Warne stands side of the MCG. Byrne puts it onto the chest of Francis Evans. Cowan runs around the back. Takes the handball, now kicks down the outer wing, a two-on-one contest. Reedy was the one. Cameron and Frampton were able to raffle it off. And Darcy Cameron able to take the mark. Near enough left half-back for Collingwood. Wants to keep it on that southern side of the MCG. And now an opportunity for the Magpies. There's a chance here for the Pies to build. Off centre wing, long up towards centre half-forward. Underneath it, McStay. Batted away by Dean. Came down to Ainsworth. They're going to turn it over, though. Another chance for Collingwood. Membry inside 50. Goes short. Went
1: play
2: too
1: on.
2: Short.
1: Play
2: said
1: on.
2: The umpire. Ed Allen thought he had the mark. He didn't. Gave the handball off. Nick Dacos hemmed against the boundary line. 51 from home. Squares a great mark defensively. Harry Dean for the Blues. Powell Bay, mark of the day contender.
3: We'll take a breath here, Harry Dean. Hold it up for a moment. He'll go straight down the guts with a kick. Bold kick. It won't come off. Houston handball. Maynard inside the 50. Here's a chance for Membry. Spins, snaps, and goals. Another one for the Maggies.
1: Shocking turnover.
3: He went down the middle there to Harry Dean. It was bold. It was risky. And it came up snake eyes. 3 straight 18, Collingwood. Carlton 2 behinds. I reckon the Blues might have a problem. Big H is coming to the bench. Down to you, Eddie Summerfield.
4: Yeah,
3: how's
4: Josh,
3: he look?
4: Josh Dacos has just returned to the field after spending a bit of time in the Roos. Harry McKay's got a bit of a limp up as well, and another Carlton player's just ducked down to the room. So all happening down here, Matty G.
3: 3 goals for the Magpies, 3 straight 18. Carlton 2 behinds on the BP scoreboard. Sam Doherty and Tony Shaw.
0: I was just watching Harry McKay run for the last sort of 2 minutes of the game, and he was awfully uncomfortable, and he's just gone straight down the race. So we'll keep an eye on that with Eddie down there. But it's just, as you said, sure, a shocking turnover. But as the Blues need to do, they need to have some dare out of the back half.
4: Yeah.
0: They learn early in the year that kicking long down the line doesn't work for them. So I like the decision, but ultimately execution off there.
2: Ball thrown up. Dacos taken without it in the middle of the ground by Walsh. Didn't get a free kick. And then Patrick Cripps completely missed the ball with his fist. Now here's George Hewitt. Scoops up at ground level. Handball to Walsh. Kicks from inside the centre square. It's going to tumble out of bounds, but inside 50, so that'll be a boundary throw-in, 49 metres around from goal for the Blues.
0: What we are seeing in this game is it's very open for two teams that probably that are defensive teams at their core, but this is an open brand of footy with lots of ball movement.
2: 3 straight, plays 2 behinds.

0: opening quarter for BP, 3AW5AA, Saturday night footy, side bottom. Tackled by Reedy, didn't get a free kick, puncher. Goes in hard, all this on attacking 50 for the Blues. Crips at ground level. Got the handle away to Ainsworth. Now there's a free kick. It's going to go Carlton's way.
1: In the back to Crips.
0: So Patrick Crips, man on the mark, is right on the arc of 50. That man being Dan Houston.
2: Well, the advantage, you couldn't pay it because it was just a 50-50 contest, so they bring it back. Don't know whether you can go the distance here, Doc. What do you know? He's not been a great goal kicker over his career.
0: He's your mate, Doc.
2: Come on, Doc. Call, get off the fence, son.
1: I don't think he's got it in him, but...
0: That'll get back to him.
2: Buried his mate already.
1: Old leaks, you know.
0: No friends in media. Here's Patrick Cripps. 45-degree angle. He gets ready to dart out. That he does. He sets it up. Doc New, top of the goal square. Players fly. Collingwood have lifted numbers at the four. Maynard out in front of Dacos. Oh, that's sharp. That is smart from Josh Dacos to Harrison, who sends it up towards centre wing. I thought Membry had enough of it to claim the mark. The umpire agrees. It's Tim Membry's ball on centre wing.
1: That was a very lucky moment by Wade Dirksen there. They were pies.
3: Josh Dacos fumbled with that kick, Kent. Handball to Ainsworth, running with the Sharon. He stops for a moment. He sweeps the handball backwards. Lord trips, caught, got it away. Ainsworth, this is ugly from Carlton. He bombs a high one, centre half forward. Hayward went flying for it, bounced off his chest. Comes to Cottrell. He's set upon by three pies, and the umpire will come in and ball it up just inside the 50 for the Blues. Get to kick a major tonight, Carlton. There is the ball up, and umpire will call for it again as Lord was wrapped up in the tackle.
2: You've got to say the Blues are a lot more jittery than the Pies. Just feeling the heat at the moment.
3: Three straight 18, the Magpies. Two behinds, Carlton. Umpire throws it up in the air. Cameron wins it down. Nice work, side bottom clears, but only as far as Cowan, who with a lunging mark takes it 75 out.
0: Yeah, that was a slip-slide catch. Sends it up to full forward. Now Nick Dacos, I reckon, was thrown off the ball. It was actually Maynard, my apologies, thrown off the ball, and Bruzzy will get the free kick.
1: Yeah, Taylor Byrne looking to block for his tools, just a bit too aggressive, and knocks Maynard down.
0: I think Braden Maynard put a bit of mayo on it to make sure the umpire saw it as well. Paid off in the end, kicks out of the back pocket. Maynard to the southern side. Cowan out in front, able to get the spoil. Lockie Cowan's been solid early. Boundary throwing 70 metres around from goal with Carlton into attack. The BP scoreboard reads Collingwood 3 straight 18. The Blues 2 behinds.
3: 3AW Saturday night footy, all with thanks to Maccas. From the mighty MCG, full house, Collingwood and Carlton. Ball thrown back into play. Lincoln hit it hard. Here's Florent. Handball over the top to Hayward. Hayward had the handball in a real hurry. Good pressure being applied by the Magpies. Long wins it back. Handball swaddling. He was tackled immediately. Perryman takes it over. It will be a Latu free. It's already over before Perryman escorted it over the line. So free kick going to Hayward out there. Out on the forward flank on the southern side of the punt road end. He's going to kick it into the forward pocket. Cameron will just come across from the side, couldn't take the mark. Maynard, a handball, doesn't hit the target. Cottrell, the snap, and the miss on a score. That was Byrne who got his boot to it, snapping a goal almost. The minor score, three behinds now, Carlton. Collingwood, three straight 18.
0: Pies quick to bring it back into play, out toward this northern side of the MCG. The mark is taken by West. He sends it further afield. McCreary hemmed against the boundary line. Now an opportunity to send it inside 50. Membry, two grabs of the pill, couldn't complete the mark. Ball still at left half back here for Carlton. Opportunity for Dirks, and he in turn goes short. Mark is taken by Jagger Smith. Running alongside him, Newman handballs away. That's going to come back to Jagger Smith. Looks further afield, sends it to left half forward. Mark taken by Kemp against the boundary line, 52 metres around from goal. Cottrell presents for him. McGovern presents for him. Both of those options ignored. He'll go back and take the kick now, Brody Kemp. Man on the mark outside 50.
1: Outstanding play by the Blues there. Collingwood have done so well to roll their numbers around, but just use the number to get the ball to Kemp here.
0: So Brody Kemp, more acute than a 45-degree angle from 55 metres, decides to set it to the top of the goal square. McGovern out in front. Comes down though to Lipinski, handball to the back pocket, side bottom. They're going to run out of tarmac here. Collingwood, as Kemp tried to keep it in, couldn't. And a boundary throw in. 45 around from goal for the Blues. They're three behind. Collingwood, three goals. 18 plays three on the BP scoreboard.
2: Yeah, the Blues have just got the momentum in the last, I reckon, 5 to 6 minutes here. So they've got a score from this. They're getting inside 50.
3: Kicks them inside 50 numbers at the moment. McStay knocked it down. Hewitt.
2: 8-all.
3: Head under. Here's a chance for Nick Dacos. Gives it to Josh. Josh now kicks to the wing. That was West with a second bite. Charlie West, Power Bay marker, the day contender, with two bites of the cherry. He's got it on the member's wing. He stops dead. Now it's been called to go. He kicks it up to half forward. Membry. He was interfered with, I thought. Lipinski got the quick handball away. Pendlebury.
2: Oh, smart.
3: Oh, good work by Nick Dacos. Didn't pick it up. He's socking it to Perryman, who goes wide to Swadling. Swadling takes the mark right on the paint of 50.
2: How good was that from Nick Dacos? He knew the player was out there wide, but that's how they work together. That was the outlet player who'd come down. I think it was Perryman, wasn't on that occasion. Just great knowledge.
3: Sam Swadling going to go with the pass. DeGoey not paid the mark.
2: That's got to be a hold.
3: Over the boundary line and no hold either. He is filthy with that decision.
2: Well, if he didn't...
1: It's a mark almost, I would have thought.
2: Oh, yeah. No doubt.
1: I'm calling that a mark. Nine times out of ten.
3: That is rough. Boundary throwing 50 metres from Collingwood's goal.
0: I reckon the Collingwood fans thought it was a mark as well, Doc. Ball thrown in across half forward. Collingwood into attack. Little toe poker off the ground from Cripps. Evans had it and lost it. Going in hard. Kemp, he's wrapped up. Still 60 from home. Eddie Summerfield down to you.
4: Harry McKay's returned from the rooms, guys, and he's in a deep conversation with the doctors at the moment. Keeps pointing at his left knee. I'll keep you updated.
0: McStay knocked it inside 50. Florent was waiting for it, though, defensively for the Blues. Handball. Wilson sends it to the northern wing. Foot race on here.
2: Oh!
0: McCleary with the man instead of the ball.
2: He just bumped him out in body strength on that occasion.
0: It's not how the umpire saw it.
2: Well, he said he pushed him in the back. It was just a push. It was a play on.
0: Haynes. Short kick forward and now Hewitt.
1: Cool. Now McCreary's giving away a downfield free kick in frustration.
0: So George Hewitt just attacking side of centre wing. He in turn goes short to Newman. Nick Newman, the eyes dart between wing and half forward for Carlton. Slow movement of the Sharon. Newman against the boundary line. Sends it inside forward 50. This is where they come undone, the Blues. But not this time, because coming through to take a terrific mark for Carlton is Brody Kemp. He's had a few opportunities up forward, but he's yet to convert a major this evening.
1: Outstanding, but I think it was Frankie Evans went to Dan McStay and just bodied him up. And Dan McStay's opponent, who's the ruckman at the moment, is Brody Kemp. Goes uncontested in the air and no one flies with him.
2: Yeah, I'm worried about the puncher matchup on him. I just think this bloke's pretty smart.
0: 19 gone. Opening quarter for Carlton's first goal of the night. It curls and goes. Cool as Kent. Brody Kent with his first of the night. 1-3-9 Carlton. Collingwood 3 straight 18. That is all on the BP scoreboard. And right now, BP get double. BP rewards all bonus points on every visit until the 28th of July. 3AW, 5AA footy for Maccas. Tony Short and Sam Doherty.
2: Well, he's already had the three marks in this game. So you just know, it looks like he's got too much lateral movement for puncher. He's a young kid learning, and I don't think they'll move him yet. But, gee, if it has to, you're going to have to turn around pretty quick.
1: Well, funnily enough, that one was actually...
2: But puncher started on him, and he still got the ball early.
1: Oh, it's interesting if Harry comes back or not. Kempy hasn't rucked too many times in his day, so that'll be a clear advantage to Collingwood if that happens.
3: Back in the middle we go. Cameron wins it down. Hewitt able to shark it. Centre clearance to half-forward. Sidebottom rid that. Well, that was tackled. Holding the ball. Ooh. Byrne got him.
2: So, don't see that very often.
3: Boone has got the footy. He's going to go with a short pass. And Ainsworth is all by himself and takes the mark. 35-40 out directly in front.
2: Yeah, great kick. Great kick. Just a breakdown. So you don't see Steel Sidebottom. Just didn't understand the speed of the game on that occasion. There's been a couple of times this year when it's looked like that. But he turns it around, though. He'll find a way through it. But that was a bad mistake.
3: Ben Ainsworth directly in front here. He'll kick from 40 metres out to the punt road end. And he converts. Carlton with their second. Collingwood started well with the first three goals, but the Blues have kicked the last two, and they've settled into this game nicely. 2-3-15, that's the Blues. Collingwood, 3-18 on the BP scoreboard.
1: Well, it's been a pretty even game for the most part of this quarter. Carlton taking the most of their opportunities early, and Collingwood did. Carlton, at the moment, just getting a little bit of a run in the clearance stakes, sure, as you're pointing at the laptop, but
5: 9-4.
1: So, as we said at the start of the game, that territory battle that's been able to keep them in the game, that they've been able to capitalise at the moment.
0: For Barry Plant Real Estate, we saw Harry McCall on the bike a moment ago. Ed, down to you.
4: Yeah, and he's still there at the moment. Shane, the doctor's still in big conversation, just having a look at exactly what happened. Happened about 5 minutes into the quarter. A marking contest on our wing. Looked like he kind of jarred his knee when he came down.
0: Reedy stayed down, was able to get the clearance, but Dan Houston able to take the marks near enough. Centre half back for the Magpies. Even though the inside 50s are even for Lamaro's dock, it just feels as though Carlton's had more time in forward half.
1: Yeah, it does feel like that, but Collingwood equally are transitioning the ball really, really well.
0: And here's another example of that as Quaynor from the centre of the ground sends it inside forward 50. Swaddling was there. Wasn't able to mark. McStay already with a couple of goals to his name. Ball wrapped up and we'll see a ball up. Centre half forward, Collingwood into attack. City end of the MCG. The Pies 3-18. Carlton 2-3-15 on the BP scoreboard. Scott Pendlebury not going anywhere. Pressure rises once more. Any jitters Carlton had are certainly out the window.
2: Reedy over the shoulder. Yeah, this is going to be an issue for the youngster. You know, he's playing against a pretty good player who hasn't had a great year.
0: Just his fourth game of the season is Reedy. As Cameron gives the handball off. Josh Dacos to the pocket. Flyers from all angles. Ball punched away. Taylor Byrne the fall of the ball. Cowan puts his teammate under pressure. Hewitt has to get rid of it. He could be gone here. George Hewitt. Oh, geez, fortuitous. I don't know if he made a genuine attempt. Ball up 48 metres out from goal for the Pines.
3: He didn't make a genuine attempt. He just absorbed it, hoping for the best, I think. And he got the best. There's the ball up. Reedy was able to guide it down to Cripps to Chera. And then the kick from Lord, taken by Byrne, has been prominent and takes the mark at right half back.
2: This has been where they've got really a lot better, Carlton. Just the movement from the back half. They're slowed up now, but they're still trying to take it on by handball. You're going to hit some roadblocks, but you're going to score two off it if you can get through.
3: Adam Shearer has it. He's on the southern side. He kicks it to the wing. Frampton is well placed here. Kemp got a fist to it. Got a little bit of meterage towards the boundary line. It goes. Darcy Cameron tackled by Big Reedy. Footy went with him. We're going to have a throw in. And it's on the attacking side of the wing now for the Blues. And they are 2-3-15. Collingwood a 3-18 on the BP scoreboard. Under 4 minutes left to play. First quarter. whitegovernmover.com.au clock.
0: Ball wing half forward. Carlton into attack. Punt road into the MCG. Ball thrown in under the Shane Warne stand. Smith got a quick little handball off. Lord inside 50. Haywood had to beat two. Taylor Byrne, off the ground. It was smart. Bounced up though for Lipinski. Handball to Josh Dacos. Runs backwards. Handball to fullback. Isaac Quaynor under pressure. He absorbs it. He clears defensive 50 by foot as Newman takes the mark. Would have been a free kick to Carlton anyway. Newman, 75 from home. Now to the hot spot. Frampton, which his opponent, Haywood out of the contest. Haywood begging for the free kick. It doesn't come. Ball will be thrown in. 40 metres around from goal. Blues are getting to attack. They're 2-3-15, Carlton. Collingwood, 3-18. All that on the BP scoreboard.
3: Magus really putting the Magpie defenders under the pump at the moment. The umpire to throw the ball back into play. 48 around from the Carlton goal. Here it comes. Reedy Cameron got the front posse, knocked it down. Anderson was able to flick it out. Side bottom, Lipinski couldn't take it. Cottrell, quick kick forward. Cripps couldn't take the fast ball. Houston sweeps the handball wide. Couple of Magpies getting the right of each other. It's all good though as Perryman comes away with it. A short pass, Anderson, they get it to midfield. Handball onto Swaddling. Swaddling to half forward. Here's old man Pendlebury. Handball to Gowie. To Gowie inside the 50.
1: Oh, well
3: West
1: done.
3: Good work. Dirksen just got there. Got the spoil to it, killed it to the boundary line, and we're going to have a throw-in inside 50 now for the Magpies.
2: Hurt his shoulder too, Matty. Might have just got a stinger here.
3: 45 around for their goal. Mojave Norman replay. And we'll keep an eye on that. So, margin 3 in favour of Collingwood with 2.5 minutes left to play, first quarter.
0: Haven't scored in the last 16 minutes, Collingwood, after kicking the first 3 goals of the match. They're inside 50. Smith, I handled straight to Pendlebury. He in turn by hand to the goey. Squares it to the hotspot. Good defensive mark. Evans out in front of Lipinski. Now clears the defensive zone. 2-on-1 contest. Cottrell got there first. Gave the handball to Akers. He goes back to Cottrell. All this on the northern wing. Puts his team out under pressure. But well read by Nick Newman. Handballs it back to Akers. Akers squares it to centre half forward. Great intercept mark though. Did it not go far enough? No, it's a mark and 50.
1: It was touch.
0: Anderson claimed the mark, was then taken to ground, and the umpire awarded 50, and that'll take Angus Anderson just forward of centre wing.
3: Here is Angry. He's playing on. He kicks it into the forward pocket. McStay had it knocked away from him. Dirksen wants the boundary line. Cockrell couldn't take it. McStay to Lipinski. Lipinski top of the goal square. Haynes is back there taking the mark. Plays on straight away with a handball out to Cooper Lord, who's on his way now with a bounce. Looking up to the southern side. Oh, a little bit too much on the kick. Here comes Kemp. He was dacked as he got his handball away. Taylor Byrne now kicks it to Walsh on the southern wing. This is a promising build for Carlton at the stop. Nothing ahead he likes, so he goes back over his mark. He's smack bang on the wing. Shane Warne stands side of the MCG. Kicks it to the left half forward. Haywood had 3 to beat that time. He did well to halve it. It's ground level. Frampton, handball, side bottom. Kicks wide, and that mark was taken just inside the line, just by Harvey Harrison. He's got it backward of the wing.
0: Quarter time imminent. Can they get a late one here? The Pies. Ball bounces up for Degoe. Forward of centre wing. Corralled by Walsh, and that ultimately affected the kick because Haynes is able to take the mark on defensive 50. Now,
1: 50.
0: So that has gone against Collingwood. Nick Haynes, the recipient. Not only the free kick, but the 50-metre penalty, and all I can guess is that it was for not standing.
1: I think it was West in the protected area, came from where he wasn't supposed to.
0: So Charlie West gives away the 50. It's not the most generous 50 of all time. Takes Haynes into the centre of the ground. He goes to Cooper Lord at right half forward, still 75 from home. Lord concedes some ground back to Walsh. Into the corridor to Florent. Florent plays on, runs to 55, goes toward goal. Does it have the carry? It had the carry, it hit the stick.
5: Hello.
0: Minus score. Carlton 2-4, 16. 2 points in arrears of the Pies, 3 straight, 18 on the BP scoreboard.
3: Josh Dacos brings the ball back into play. The kick doesn't quite get the side bottom, and nice work by Taylor Byrne to get a spoil in. He's had a really good opening quarter. We're going to have a throw-in about 60 around for the Carlton goal. Siren is imminent. It's been a cracking first quarter here at the MCG. Great contest between these two old rivals. Umpire tosses the ball back into play. Cameron able to pat it down. Houston can't gather cleanly. He'll go after it. The second helping now. He just gives it to Josh Dacos, who dropped it. He was pressured. And then the ball will be thrown up again out there wide. About 70 metres out from the Carlton goal. Siren about to sound to end the opening quarter. Cameron knocked it down. Jagger Smith, siren. And a really good start to this contest. Collingwood jumped out of the blocks with the first 3 goals, but they steadied Carlton, and it's a 2-point ball game at the first change. 3 straight, 18, Collingwood. Carlton a 2-4, 16, with the goal kickers 2 to Dan McStay and a single to Membry. And for the Blues, Ben Ainsworth and Brody Kemp, the goal kickers. Earlier on today, it was a win to Melbourne. North Melbourne got off to a good start, but Melbourne got it done by 16 points. Fremantle by 28 over Port Adelaide. The final game of the day getting underway shortly over in the West Coast will play Brisbane. We'll keep you abreast of events over there. But it's quarter time at the MCG. It's Collingwood 3 straight 18. It's Carlton 2-4 16 for Maccas. 3AW is Saturday Night Football.
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3: Here's a chance for Anderson. It's a nice kick into the pocket. McStay. It'll be around the corner. Kick comes out. Curls it and goals it. Magpies get the first major of the night. Maynard inside the 50. Here's a chance for Menbury. Spin, snapped, and gold. Another one for the Maggies.
16: Newman against the boundary line. Sends it inside forward 50. This is where they come undone, the Blues, but not this time, because coming through to take a terrific mark, Brody Kemp for Carlton's first goal of the night. It curls and goal.
3: Luna's got the footy. He's going to go with a short pass, and Ainsworth is all by himself, and he converts. Quarter time at the MCG. It's Collingwood by 2, 3 straight 18. Carlton are 2-4, 16 before Tony Shaw and Sam Doherty for Barry Plant Real Estate. Down to Eddie Summerfield. It's Harry Mackay watch at the moment. Ed?
4: Matty G, he was put through a mini fitness test right at the start of the quarter time break. He's joined his teammates in the huddle at the moment, so wait and see on if he starts on the ground in this second quarter. What he's done is he collided with Sam Walsh on the wing right in front of us here, and there was a knee, a bit of knee-on-knee contact, and Big H has come off second best, spent the best part of half of that first quarter on the pine. Otherwise, reasonably clean bill of health for the Blues. Across at the Pies, Josh Dacos spent a bit of time in the rooms. I think he was having a bit of work done on his calves, because they were looked at during the pre-game, but he played out the rest of the quarter. Clean bill of health for the Magpies.
3: Thank you for that, Ed. Good contest early. Tony Shaw, Sam Doherty.
2: Yeah, we were just looking at Harry Mackay. They had their line group, and I tell you what, he wasn't very attentive, so I don't know whether he's shut up shop already. I might be wrong, but he was at the back, and he had his looking to the ground. He looked like he was disappointed, but again, body language, it might be just his way of contemplating what's going to happen. And I'm just watching right now, he's coming to the bench, and he's got a jacket.
3: He's done.
2: So,
3: stick a fork in him.
2: Yeah, and you'd see what happens when you get a car park underneath, Eddie. You miss those sort of things, but up here we don't miss that.
4: Sure, I'm waiting for an official confirmation from the Blues. I didn't want to guess. I wanted to make sure I got it all right.
2: I'll give
4: you a ride home after midnight if you want to stay around for footy night.
15: Good on you. Thanks, mate. Nah.
2: And look, it was a really even quarter. I just thought it was in halves. The Pies got out really well. They've kicked two of their goals from kick-ins, which they've done really well over the last 6 weeks. And Sam Carlton, again, got goals from stoppages, ball up, throw ins, whatever. Darcy Cameron, 14 tap outs to read his four, but it hasn't translated to a dominance or anything in clearance.
1: No, and a fascination on what that Harry Mackay injury does to Carlton. Brody Kemp's going to have to ruck from the forward half. It makes them extra small down there as well.
16: Second quarter underway, 3AW5AA Saturday night footy for Mackers as Reedy trying to get a little soccer off the ground. Cripps does, gained about 40 metres. It was met though by Perryman. He sends it forward and it's cut off by Billy Wilson. So a nil all draw. We're back in the middle of the MCG as Wilson goes forward. Hewitt had Jagger Smith in short, ignores that, kicks up toward attacking 50 where Evans comes through to take the mark. The Blues have kicked the last two goals of the match after Collingwood kicked the first three. Evans sends it into the pocket. Big fly from Haywood. Wasn't able to bring down the mark. Frampton defensively got it to side bottom. He just wants to clear the danger zone, but it's going to bounce once, go out of bounds. That's a lasso free kick, and it's going to go to Harry Dean of Carlton, right below the MCC members.
3: Big haphazard that, wasn't it, from Sidey?
1: Yeah, unusual for him. He's usually very composed coming out of the back half.
3: Here's Dean, long, deep, high kick inside the 50 for Carlton, and a good mark. Can't see Cameron back there, double grabber, but he got it last line of defence for Collingwood. Glances out to the member's side. That's where he's going to head with a long kick. It stays down the line for him. He bolts for it right within Dean. Did well to make that a contest, did Dean. Handball off to Jagger Smith. Fired the handball out. Dean again. And then the umpire will come in and sort it out with a ball up. Kick and a half out from the Carlton goal. 2-point margin. Terrific crowd in. They were hoping for 82,000. I reckon we've got a bit over that at the moment. Umpire throws the ball up. Neither ruckman had real impact with it. Hewitt was able to get it onto the boot. Kick it forward. Francis Evans had it for a moment. Maynard in there, flicked it out. Ed Allen, DeGoey, all by hand. And now the champion, Nick Dacos. Back to his brother, Josh. Off a step, he kicks it to the members' side wing. McStay made a beeline for that, Sharon, but couldn't take the mark. Ground level ball picked up by Ed Allen. He was tackled, and it's holding the ball. And it's a Carlton free.
16: Carlton just giving Collingwood such little room at the moment, Doc. They really can't get any fluency with their ball early in this term.
1: Yeah, good pressure by the Blues early in this quarter. It's a very pressurised game. Both teams value that very highly in their games.
16: Cooper Lord to right half forward. Quaynor knocked it forward. Maynard tracks it toward the boundary line. That's where it ends up, and it's going to be tossed in once more. Still a good 75 around from goal. Carlton attacking the City End in this second quarter. The Blues 2-4-16. Carlton 3 straight 18. No change to the quarter time score for Robot Building Supplies. All the play early in this half, early in this quarter in Carlton's attacking half. Hewitt not able to trap it. Jagger Smith helps it back over once more.
2: He didn't want to keep it in play, did he, Jagger?
16: No. You would dare call that insufficient intent, sure.
2: Well,
16: to the letter of the law. To the letter of the law, he didn't want to keep it in.
1: Patrick Cripps, four clearances in the first quarter. Ed Allen's rolled over to him at the moment. Hard tag.
16: Still just below the MCC members on this northern side. Reedy got it down. Smith to Wilson, to Hewitt, fumbled, got it back over the handball, across the top, Cripps gave it to Cooper Lord. Now inside forward 50, can they get a mark? Frampton spoils the pack, charging through
0: is Ainsworth. He's wrapped up. Ball up 45 metres out from goal. But again, the Blues keep pressing to the city end.
3: Umpire throws it up in the air. Reedy smashes that. Comes to Ed Allen. He's tackled by Cripps. Going to be close to gone there. Pounced upon by Jagger Smith, who has a ping at goal and puts it through. Sends it home. Jagger Smith with a big first goal of the second quarter, and Carlton take the lead by 4 points, 3-4-22, Collingwood 3-18. That is on the Robot Building Supply scoreboard, and this is 3RW Football.
15: If someone tells you the new quarter pounder barbecue bacon is here, you don't Macca's walk.
17: Yeah, yeah, I'll be right back.
15: You Macca's run. Ba-da-ba-ba-ba. Available after 10:30 a.m.
18: Well, they've had all the inside 50. He kicked an inside out torp then. You do that in the change room sometimes, just have a bit of fun. But that was incredible how he finished off then.
1: Yeah.
18: Yeah, they've been under the pump, the Pies defence.
1: Props to the skipper there for the Blues. Paddy Cripps, outstanding tackle inside 50. He nearly could have been holding the ball, but Ed Allen just had to throw it on the boot, which lands in Jagger Smith's lap. And nice finish.
0: Just the second lead change of the night. Finally, Collingwood get a forward foray in their second term underneath at McCreary. Edge of the centre square. Half forward for the Pies has Nick Dacos in short, but he goes a little bit further afield to still side bottom. 49 metres out, the veteran. Has Nick Dacos running around the back. Ignores that.
18: Gee, it might be a bit out of his league at the moment. He loves a sling, but he does that at times when we didn't have this rule of standing on the mark as such. But I think this might be a bit part. Yeah, and
0: the eyes definitely darting. He goes to the top of the goal square in the air, but Harry Dean, with absolute ease, was an uncontested mark in the end. Takes it at full back, goes short to the back pocket where he finds Nick Newman. Collingwood 3-18. Carlton 3-4-22. That is all on the Robot Building Supply scoreboard.
3: Nick Newman plays on and kicks it to the wing.
18: That's bad.
3: Poor kick. Yeah, Darrell hold. Luckily for Carlton, luck to fortune, Reedy was held in the marking contest and will receive a free kick at left half back for Carlton. We thought about the centre corridor, did the more conservative thing and went out wide with a kick for Ainsworth. He takes the mark, he's smack bang on the wing. Shane Warne stands side of the G, called the play on as he kicks it to right half forward. Haywood just couldn't get to that contest punch and was able to take an uncontested mark in the finish for Collingwood. Clears it off by hand to Maynard, who kicks it back to the southern wing. Anderson can't take clean possession. Nick Dacos, Lipinski involved in Perryman. Now Nick Dacos, bang! Cowan's got him, crunched into the turf. And the umpire says, I'll come in and ball it up. As soon as he took possession, Cowan pounced. And we'll have a ball up on the wing.
0: Bit of push and shove between Nick Dacos and Patrick Cripps. Ball thrown up against the boundary line. Southern side of the MCG. Reedy locked up with it. Then got a little kick forward, only as far as Dacos to Lipinski. Looked over his head, went back to Nick Dacos. And now steps around Reedy. Sends it toward right half forward. Membry underneath it, not able to take the mark. Got bounced up for Hewitt. With pace and strength came charging through. Gave the handle off to Newman. He kicks forward of centre wing. Cripps takes the mark. He's held up by Cameron. Loops the handle forward. Goes to Akers. Now to Ainsworth. Inside 50. Coming through. Wonderful mark. Matt Cottrell for the Blues. Their best movement of the Sherrin all night.
1: And had multiple marking opportunities inside 50 there, Shorey.
0: Yep.
1: Just good transition from Carlton off the halfback flank there. And ultimately, it's a 1v1 contest on the halfback flank where George Hewitt just went much harder than, not sure who the opponent was, but really well done. It's hard as a cat's head, George, so I'm not surprised.
0: Yeah, the strength of George Hewitt, he just barreled his way through. And now Matt Cottrell to line up. This will make it 4 unanswered goals to Carlton. 45 metres out, kick on its way, misses to the near side. So Carlton 3-5-23, Collingwood 3-18. The Pies kick the first three, the Blues the next three, and the Blues lead by 5.
3: Magpies into Quaynor, who kicks it now to the wing for the Pies. Haynes first there, took the mark, he's been paid, had enough.
18: Well, they've got to get some forwards. Once the ball's in the air, you have to go. You have to go. You look around, you see if your teammate's in it. But other than that, you just put your eyes on it. At the moment, Carlton just playing beautifully across halfback.
3: Goes back to Harry Dean, a young key defender. for the first season he's having. Oh,
18: this is ridiculous, this is. McStay just come to the bench and allowed just allowed Haynes here, who was his opponent, to take an easy mark. He could have come off, he stayed on, and he wouldn't have got the ball.
3: Haynes plays on now, kicks it to half forward. Oh, McGovern came late, couldn't take the mark. Side bottom at the drop. Handball to Cameron, handball to Josh Dacos. Back to side bottom again, who goes to Jack Crisp. He takes the mark. Plays on immediately to Josh Dacos, who was running and gunning. He got the handball forward. McCreary on the end of the chain. McCreary goes up inside the 50. It'll drop short. Gerson got there and took the mark for the Blues and plays on immediately.
0: So Collingwood just really struggling to score. Their last score was at the 10-minute mark of the opening quarter. We've now gone 9 in the second term for the White Glove Mover. It's almost been a whole quarter since the Pies scored full stop. Frampton on the wing.
18: Oh, smart.
0: Anderson knocked it on. Lipinski squares it. Dacos, handball, Pendlebury. This is better. Short little pass forward. Oh, bounces up. Chance around his body. Harvey Harrison lands in the pocket. And the mark is taken by West.
1: Jeez, they tried everything to stuff that one up.
18: Did they what?
0: Not sure why Pendles didn't have the shot in the end. But now Charlie West is in the right forward pocket. This for at least Collingwood's first score in almost a quarter, potentially a goal.
18: I'm amazed he didn't see West in the first place. He was there for about 5 minutes.
0: So Charlie West back in the team this week. His first game back since round 11. Trots in, drop punt on its way across the face. Lucky to get the minor score in the end. It was that close. Collingwood 3-1-19, Carlton 3-5-23, Robot Building Supplies scoreboard. 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
1: 18 inside 50s for 4 scores. It shows the inefficiency on the Collingwood side.
3: Florin into Harry Dean. He goes back to Wilson, top of his defensive goal square. Takes the mark. He'll come straight down the gaps with a kick. Always risky. Haynes takes it though. Handball to Florin, who was charging past. He goes to the corridor for Jagger Smith. Thought about flaring out to the wing. He gives it on by hand to Florin, who kept working for him. He kicks it to half forward now. Francis Evans kicking a half out from goal. Promising build up this. Inboard he goes, and Florin involved again. Takes the mark inside the square at half forward for Carlton. Waits and waits. Plays on, takes on the man of the mark. And he was able to get past Pendlebury. Got the handball off to Cottrell. Cottrell just pops it up. Little lollipop up to the top of the goal square. No clean mark. Reedy was there. Magpies desperate in defence. Maynard got the handball out, but Akers there to win it back. Got the handball to Newman. Oh, what was Newman doing there? He handballed it straight to Ed Allen, who goes out to Harvey Harrison. He's taken it and kicks it to the wing for the Pies.
0: Yeah, goes out toward Angry Anderson, who had a case of the fumbles. And he knocks it out of bounds for a throw-in, and that's a win for the Blues.
1: What we are seeing tonight is two teams that can move the ball in transition, but as soon as the ball goes slow and goes into a long contest, it's just favouring either defence. So it's whoever can keep the game offensively live in handball and mark and in that live play is going to win tonight's football.
0: 11 minutes gone, second quarter for the White Glove Mover. Yet to see a goal from either side in this term. Lipinski again with Nick Dacos. Runs a wide arc around Cripper. Takes a couple of bounces, does Nick. Then spears the ball forward. Mark taken by Harrison.
18: Just need a contest in the air here, the Pies. They've been outmarked a number of times with these long kicks in.
0: Harrison from wing half forward into the pocket. Membry got two hands onto it. Couldn't complete the mark. Pendlebury's there. He dropped it. Ball right up against the boundary line. Inevitably, it goes over.
18: That was better.
0: It'll be tossed in 40 metres around from goal. Collingwood into attack. Punt road end of the MCG. The Pies 19, the Blues 23. All that on the Robot Building Supply scoreboard.
3: 12 minutes into the second quarter. We have a throw in. It's 45 around from the Collingwood goal. They're heading to the punt road end this second quarter. Ball tossed back into play. Cameron wins it down, then takes it and hooks it back around his body. Back there, Harry Dean, confronted, handball, West, intercept, goal, Collingwood. Long got involved as well with that. West was the man to put the goal through, and the error for the Blues deep in their defence cost them a goal, and the Pies are back in front, 4-1-25, Carlton, 3-5-23. That's on the Robot Building Supply scoreboard.
18: I reckon, Doc, they've got to create goals like that. Pressure on the ball once they had it, and it was a deep in. So, you know, that's how they're going to maybe sneak a few goals in a tight game. Could get you across the line.
1: Yeah, absolutely. As much as you say it's a poor error on Harry Dean's part, it's great pressure on the Collingwood part. And opportunistic, and on nights like tonight, these are going to be the goals. And as you said, Shorey, that'll win games of football. If you can get the ball in deep, put some good pressure on, you make the most of them.
18: Yep.
8: One other game being played on this Saturday night. It's out west in Perth. West Coast 4-1-25, leading the Brisbane Lions 1-4-10. Early in that match, that game about half an hour behind ours here at the MCG, where Collingwood regained the lead by 2 points. Third lead change of the night. Entertaining contest. Traditional rivals. 6-6-6 infringement.
1: Warning.
8: Toss it up. You'd reckon our game's professional enough to go without warnings, wouldn't you?
1: No,
8: you do the wrong thing, you get penalised.
1: I don't think we are professional.
8: Cameron, thank you, Doc. Cameron sends it to centre-half forward. A couple pies, clean bowled, sitting back. Cowan, nicely executed kick. Gets it to the skipper in Cripps. Running alongside him is Akers. Good addition back to the side this week. Goes short to Ainsworth, the former Gold Coast Sun. Just forward of centre wing. Couple metres inside the field of play. The eyes dart toward right half forward, but now he goes inside forward 50.
18: Oh.
8: Reedy. I thought Reedy gave away a free kick. No.
1: Pushed in the back. By
8: he was infringed. Well, we'll wait for the Harvey Norman replay, but Reedy, Liam Reedy, is going to get the free kick in just his seventh game.
18: Oh, well.
1: It's
18: just Houston, the force. Houston had two hands on the back. It's going to be in the umpire's sight, so you're asking for trouble, even though it wasn't a lot of... he put a bit of mail on
1: it. It doesn't look like much, but when you jump in the air and you do get that shove, you can tend to go a bit further.
18: Hands on his back anyway.
3: Yeah, I reckon there was more than a dollop of mail.
1: There was definitely more than a dollop.
8: Liam Reedy comes in for what would be his first goal in AFL footy. It's nowhere near it.
1: Footy gods.
8: Completely missed everything. It comes off hands. Boundary throw in. The Collingwood fans, let him know about it. Collingwood 4-1-25. Carlton 3-5-23. Boundary throw in. Carlton left forward pocket at the City End.
18: Tell you what, he's a big boy, isn't he?
1: He's a really big lad. That's what they got him to the club, to be able to play this role.
3: Ball thrown back in. Swaddling under the pup. At the handball in a hurry. Pendlebury caught. Coughed it up. McGavin takes it. Goal. You don't see that too often. Scotty Pendlebury caught with the football. And the Blues kick a goal. That was forward pressure the other end. 4-5-29 Carlton. Collingwood 4-1-25. And that is on the Robot Building Supply scoreboard.
1: The game doesn't discriminate, Shorey. We have down one end, we've got a first year that makes an error under pressure, gives away a goal, and then we have a 400-game superstar make the same error down the other end. Great forward pressure by the Blues and a good finish by McGovern.
3: Start 21, goal of the night contender for McGovern. Start 21, 20 years of keeping you connected. 4-point margin, Carlton. They are 4-5-29, Collingwood 4-1-25.
18: Well, as ruck work goes, this will go down in the annals of one of the greatest contests of all. McStay versus Kemp at the centre bounce. How big's that? Yeah. What is going on with the game?
8: 196 centimetres like versus 192.
1: $1.01 for a ruck infringement here.
8: All thrown up. Don't cross the line, boys. Well done, Dan McStay. Won it down the throw to Pendles. He then just sockers it off the ground. Got about 15 metres forward. McCreary handled back to McStay. He turned it over. Florent threw it. Free kick, Collingwood.
18: Great tackle. That's what this bloke brings, doesn't he?
8: Bo McCreary.
18: I wish he'd kick a few more goals and get a few more possessions, but gee, tackles are.
8: Certainly looking at him down in the Apple Isle to join Tasmania in a couple of years' time.
18: Tell you what, he can roost the ball too. He's got a lot of power in that hoofer of his.
8: Well, it looks as though he wants to roost, Shorey. Man on the mark right on 50 in Ollie Florent.
1: He's got this one covered. He's got a huge kick on him.
8: Bo McCreary stutters in from just outside the centre square. It is on its way!
18: He's got a big hoofer on him, Shane.
8: That's a great kick.
1: Does indeed.
8: 57 metres. From Bo McCreary, that a goal of the day for Star 21. 20 years of keeping you connected. And Bo McCreary, awesome goal. And with that, the Pies regain the lead. 5-1-31, Carlton 4-5-29.
16: 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Thanks to Maccas, Tony Shaw and Sam Doherty.
2: I never wanted to play footy to have that title of a role player only, Sam. I wanted to be a bit better than
1: that. Did you?
2: He is the consummate role player.
1: No, he is. He's very good at what he does. He's got great speed, great closing ability. That's the exact role he plays. It's just looking on the Harvey Norman replay and pretty stiff to give away to get the free kick against Florin. He hardly even took the ball. The umpire does always call. As soon as you start to fend off, they do call that holding the ball, though. So take them while you can.
3: Magpies back in front. Cripps gets the centre clearance for Carlton inside 50. McGovern couldn't take it on the bounce. And then Quaynor was set upon by three. And the umpire will come in and ball it up inside the 50 for the Blues. 35 out from their goal. Plenty of numbers around this stoppage. Umpire clears the path and throws it up in the air. McStay wins it down. Sidebottom takes it. Blind handball. And we have another stalemate. Another ball up. 40 out from the Carlton goal. Kemp is the man who tried to take that one away. Oh, coming through. Byrne, he tried to part the seas there and he was taken. He was tackled straight away, tried to bulldoze his way through, but he was brought down. Free kick, Magpies.
1: You're not getting through Maynard, are you?
17: Yeah.
16: Pies by 2 points. Maynard gives it off. Puncher.
2: Kick it, mate.
16: He does now. Sends it down the southern wing. Bounces up though perfectly for Membry. Gives the handball off. Harrison inside 50. Opportunity for Newman fighting for it. Ned Long's there as well. Harrison came through. Handball to Long. Long squares it underneath of Jack Crisp. Plays on. Handball to the goal square. Degoe around the body. Degoe kicks the goal.
2: Great kick, Ned Long.
16: Perfectly centred. As you said, Shorey, all set up by Ned Long. Jordan Degoe, star 21. Goal of the day contender. Back-to-back goals for Collingwood. Back-to-back goals for the first time in this term from either side. And Collingwood, 6-1, 37. Back out to an 8-point lead. Carlton, 4-5, 29. Robot Building Supply scoreboard.
1: That's been the part of their game that they've really been on top tonight. Is when they've been able to go with speed, they've just found the Carlton defence a bit lacking in work rate. And that same pattern I spoke about earlier in the game, if that forward getting to the back of the contest and providing that cover from the offensive side, which is usually the defensive role, Pies is beating the Blues to that spot. And Membry gets that one, gets it inside 50, and as Shorey said, excellent vision by Ned Long to be able to square that up to Crisp, then to Degoe, and great team goal.
3: Pies out by 8 points now. We have seven remaining in the second quarter. Whiteglovemovie.com.au clock. Back in the middle, Darcy Cameron wins it down. Picked up by Sam Walsh, who was able to carve through a couple. Handball off to his captain, Paddy Cripps, who goes wide with a kick. Ainsworth had it knocked away from him. Perriman, good spoil. Ground level contest there. Umpire will come in and ball it up.
2: Gee, that was good play by Perriman. He left his man and he had to get his hand in to stop that mark, but then to get a stoppage. So brilliant play.
1: Really poor decision by Cripps coming out of the centre bounce. They're running out the front door and kicks it to on the 50-metre arc on the boundary.
3: McDakos couldn't control it. Snatched by Cowan. Sends a high one inside 50 for the Blues. Here's Taylor Byrne again. Handball to Wainsworth. He's surrounded, though. Perriman, he can't take it. Might have been accidental eye contact on Byrne. Nothing doing.
2: Oh.
3: Coming away with a side bottom. Degoe got the handball out, went straight to Hewitt. He's tackled, had the handball in a hurry. Picked up by Ed Allen, releases the champion, Nick Dacos. Long searching handball's a good one. Degoe, Long, Pendlebury, they get the 50. Back to Long. Long kicks it to the forward pocket. Membry couldn't get there. Haynes is able to take the mark for Carlton. And just steady things as Chera. He goes from half back to the wing.
16: And now Patrick Cripps has plenty of time. Carlton just absorbing some Collingwood pressure for the last 5 minutes. Cripps short to Hewitt. He with a low trajectory kick to Kemp. Still between wing and half, forward now for the Blues. Kemp finds Ainsworth, who's been solid tonight. Goes inside 50, it's wide. Did Haywood take it inside the field?
2: The other umpire gave it down the field.
1: And this one called it out in the full.
2: He called it out in the full. The one in control called it, he didn't call anything, but the other one did. That was out by a metre.
3: This is around Wayne Harms kind of area.
16: That was a long, long way out.
2: Yeah, he got it now, right here now, I think.
16: Hold on.
2: Oh, you can't. No,
16: it was out by a metre.
1: Are you allowed to use the arc for that?
0: Yeah.
17: You can?
0: So they can double check.
1: They can check anything.
18: But the other umpire had already called it out of bounds on the full anyway.
0: Maynard sends it back to the broadcast wing.
3: He does. Pack of players. No one can pull down the mark. Darcy Cameron surrounded.
1: It was out by a metre and a half.
18: That was wider than Wayne Arms.
1: Armsies was still in, I think.
18: That had sauce on it, Wayne Arms, and they got it back the ball.
0: Two boundary umpires, and they still needed the arc.
3: Comes down to Wakers. He throws it onto the boot. A tumble and a lasso free will go the way of the Magpies. Let's check the scoreboard. Collingwood a 6-1-37. Carlton a 4-5-29. Robot Building Supply scoreboard. Josh Stakos, the free kick. The kick to the wing. And Haynes, who's a good interceptor, takes the mark for Carlton. Back on the wing here. Sends it inboard to Nick Newman. Newman to the centre corridor for Sam Walsh. He's going to go wider, all the way out towards the southern side for Cowan. He's got it left half back. They've gone backwards, the Blues, and then sideways again he goes back to Newman. Standing at true centre half back, looking down the corridor.
18: This is all right, just so you don't turn it over like with a cheap one here.
3: To Dirksen, it's just playing a bit of keepings off now. Dirksen now kicks to Haynes, where it all kind of started out here on the members' wing. Haynes back over his mark. He'll cover the 45
18: it
3: kick.
18: Is.
3: It's always dangerous.
18: It
3: Long
18: is.
3: Intercept. Handball off to Nick Dacos. Nick Dacos goes with a short pass. Anderson back with a flight. Couldn't take it. Interfered with, though. The umpire deems there. Nick Dacos wanted it. Anderson has got the football top of the 50. You don't know whether he's got the leg like Bo McCreary to roost one home.
18: She's side bottoms inside 50 here.
3: He's going to go very wide out to Houston. He has got the leg, and he'll load up here from outside the 50, Houston, for goal, but it's off target. It's out to the right and through for a point. As we check the scoreboard for Robot Building Supplies, the Magpies 6-2-38, Carlton a 4-5-29, 4 minutes left in the second quarter.
18: Only kicked the two goals this year, Dan Houston. Kicked a few points, though, but still, if you get in position, you've got the talent, you've got to take it on.
0: Five of the last six scoring shots going Collingwood's way. Been on top of the last 10 minutes. So the Blues get a steadier. Akers handballs it off. The runner in Cowan ran into a brick wall in Frampton. Handball defensively back to Akers. Kicks off centre wing. High ball. Burn underneath it. The little man couldn't quite hold on to it. The big man Reedy scooped it up. Handball. Haywood. Empty goal square. Bounce, bounce, miss. Off to the left. 4-6-30 the Blues. 6-2-38. Collingwood, Robot Building Supply scoreboard. That brought the Blues fans to their feet.
3: Brandon Maynard brings the ball back into play for Collingwood. And short to Houston. Houston about playing on, and the man on the mark didn't stand. That was Kemp.
18: No, he came into the I hate that rule. He had no impact on the game at all.
3: So protected area. Now Houston gets on with business. He puts it up inside the 50, and the mark has been taken by Membry. Now let's explain what just happened here. Well, so he came into the protected area
18: from behind.
1: So there's a big no-go zone from about 5 metres either side of the mark, and you're not allowed to be in there. And if you are in there, you've got to make your way out.
3: Yep.
1: What happened is Brody Kemp thought that he was about to play on because he took a step, and he stepped over that line.
18: This is the one rule. I think the rules have been pretty good this year, but this is the one rule. I don't know how they're going to have to do something and have a good look at it over pre-season. You don't change it in season, I don't reckon.
3: If you remember, he comes in 45 metres out, hangs that out to the right. And in fact, it won't make the distance.
1: Footy gods are back to this side.
3: Dirksen takes the mark uncontested in the pocket.
1: One each either side.
18: Yeah, one each. That's all right.
3: Just short to Nick Newman.
0: So Newman in the back pocket for Carlton. Blues 30, Collingwood 38. Robot Building Supply scoreboard.
18: He's played on
0: Nick
18: outside.
0: Newman has run it outside the field of play.
18: Oh, come on. You've got to know that. You cannot play on outside the line.
0: Correct. And he was starting outside the field of play.
18: Yeah, yeah.
0: He's arguing with the umpire, but umpire Nick Foote's not having a bar of it.
18: You can kick in a straight line from outside the line.
0: Correct. But as soon as you start to run, you've played on, you're out of play. Walsh. Campbell. Florence. Gave it off. Cooper Lord spun out of trouble. Put his teammate Evans under pressure. No prior ball up on centre wing.
18: Pies are just up with the tackling now. 10 more tackles over the game. But it's just in this quarter. I'll just check what it is for the quarter and minute. Shana?
0: Thanks. Sure, we'll get that for Lamaro's in a moment. Ball's still bobbling on centre wing.
18: 16 to 10, 12.
0: Smith is tackled by Harvey Harrison. So just defensive side of centre wing now for the Blues. Closing in on half time. 2 minutes remaining for the white glove mover. Country or interstate, they'll even make your bed. Walsh handled offensively. Dakowi intercepted, gave the handle off. Long fumble, got it back. Dacos taken without it. Should have been a free kick, was it? Nick Dacos robbed there. Florent, low trajectory kick, sends it to the wing. Oh, nice soccer skills from Houston. Then slams it on the boot, back inside 50. Going back, fly to the ball. Lockie Cowan takes the mark. So Carlton just up for the challenge at the moment. Scherer marks a high ball at right half back. Gives it off to a runner. That runner is Dirksen. He gave the handle in turn.
18: They're out of here.
0: Wilson to Hewitt. Got it off. Evans. Little chip kick to Byrne. Byrne from 55. Kicks to the hotspot. Oh, Lord, dropped a sitter. He skid in for the footy. Dropped it. Collingwood on the turnover.
3: Harvey Harrison off to the races on the southern wing. He takes one bounce and then he kicks the half forward for Nick Dacos. Jagger Smith, good work. He got a spoil in. Able to pick it up and get the handball off the cow. And here they go on the counter punch. Carlton. Florent has it now. Looks up. Kicks to Haywood. He's just forward of the wing. Stops dead. Waiting for an option. He swings it in ball.

0: 5 metres.
1: Wow, wow, wow.
2: That was a
0: every so often
2: shocker.
0: A ruckman can do things that frustrate you.
2: Never handball to a ruckman when you're standing still, and don't let a ruckman kick off one step. Yep.
3: This will be after the siren, lads, so there'll be a watch on his play on.
0: So Brody Kemp, as you said, siren about to sound. There it is. He has to kick in a straight line here on his approach now. After the siren for Carlton, this would be big. 48 metres out. Nah, never looked like it. Way, way, way off. And doesn't even make the distance. And it's no score. And that is halftime at the MCG. Collingwood and Carlton. And it's the Magpies 6-2-38. It is the Blues 4-6-30. That's at halftime. The goal kickers for Collingwood, goals to two goals to McStay, a goal to Jordan Ngoi, Tim Membry, Charlie West and Bo McCreary, and for the Blues, a goal to Jagger Smith, McGovern, Ainsworth and Brody Kemp. Let's check the other game. There's another game happening over in the West. The West Coast Eagles playing Brisbane Eagles, putting up a pretty good fight early on. It's nearly quarter time there. The West Coast Eagles are 5-2-32. The Brisbane Lions are 2-5-17. And earlier today, it was Fremantle by 28 points over Port Adelaide and Melbourne by 16 points over North Melbourne. Half time at the MCG. It's Collingwood with an 8-point lead. Magpies 6-2-38. Carlton 4-6-30. And for Maccas, 3AW is Saturday Night Football.
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0: Comes to Ed Allen. He's tackled by Cripps. Going to be close to gone there. Pounced upon by Jagger Smith, who has a ping and goal and puts it through. Sends it home. And Harry Bean confronted. Handball. Where?

0: Campbell.
1: Pendlebury, caught, trotted out. McGavin takes it goal.
0: Campbell back to McStay. He turned it over. Warren threw it. Free kick Collingwood.
2: Over McCreary.
0: Stutters in from just outside the centre square. It is on its way.
2: Got a big hooker on it, Shane.
0: That is a great kick.
2: Does indeed.
0: Harrison came through. Campbell along. Long squares it underneath the Jack Fritz. Plays on. Campbell to the goal square. Degoe around the body. Degoe kicks the goal.
1: It is half time at the mighty MCG. It's the Magpies by 8 against their arch rival 6-2-38, Carlton 4-6-30. Our half time break is courtesy of Sheen, questionable insurance companies that lead to questionable repairs. Come to Sheen Panel Service for the right advice. Give them a call. 1300-REPAIR is their number. Sam Doherty and Tony Shaw in the house. Our experts tonight, Shorey.
3: Yeah, Matty.
1: What do you think of that first half?
3: Well, it was a great football, but look, you can see there's been a lot of mistakes, mainly through the pressure that both sides are putting on. I think the Pies are just ahead, as in tackling pressure. They evened up the clearance and also contested possessions in that quarter, so that's something to hang your hat on. But it's so, you can see the variation in how they want to play, and both sides have been slowed down by the other. But when Carlton get it into open field, they look a lot more dangerous than Collingwood. Now McKay going off means that they've lost a bloke who could probably take a clang. And it looks like how many times they've taken it to the top of the square or 25 to 30 metres out, Collingwood have mopped up, and Carlton did, I reckon, especially late in the first quarter, their defenders mopped up all right. So how is it going to go? Can they keep the pressure up to the point that, you know, there's some freedom coming into the game? At the moment, if that happened, I think Carlton would get the better of it. But Collingwood are so well organised. And the other thing, the contested possession and clearance, which Carlton are, you know, are so dominant over a long period of time, but they've improved their game because they've had that, they've added that flair and that to their ball carry, their ball movement. Collingwood's done pretty well. So, you know, some of the individual stats that we're talking about, Nick Dacos has had the 16, but he hasn't had a massive input. You know, he's had the ball, but, you know, hasn't hit the scoreboard at all. Darcy Cameron, he's had 14 possessions, so he probably had the lead against Reedy in the ruck. Reedy's had 9 possessions and had a shot at goal and kicked the shocker. But it's around the ground. Will that dominance by the tap work lead to Collingwood getting on top there? Because they've evened up a lot of that. They've one of Carlton's strengths, which is, you know, clearance and contest at the goal face.
1: And Doc, we're just saying Harry McKay not being there has sort of upset the apple cart a bit from a Carlton tactical point of view.
4: Yeah, I watched late in that quarter. Blake Akers was actually in the ruck stake, so they've obviously flipped a few things around. Blake Akers now kind of taking Harry's role, so he's playing forward and ruck, trying to even up that part of the game. It's a fascinating watch for just what that does to the game. They haven't had any ruck dominance in the first half anyway, and they're still winning the clearance battle. I actually think that Collingwood's doing a better job on the outside, which is that contested possession number. It's actually more on the outside. They're outnumbering really well, and there's been a few really worrying signs through that quarter from a Carlton defence perspective. Really good for the offensive side of Collingwood, but just their ability to transition on the game has really opened up, and you're seeing on turnover when they've got the ball, their ability to burst and get forward has been really dangerous, which is why they got a few of their scores in the back half of that quarter. But that's a watch, because Collingwood quite good at rolling around defensively and then getting forward offensively, whereas the Blues going offensively but not shifting as well as you'd like to see from the defensive end of the ground, which is why it's opening up so much from D50.
3: I thought in the second half of the first quarter Carlton did that a lot better than Collingwood.
4: Yes.
3: And then in this quarter maybe Collingwood slowed it down, but I just said before that, you know, if Carlton were to get it like they did in that period, they scored quicker, they looked dangerous, and they found space in their forward 50 a lot easier. But McKay going off, that's a bit of an issue. But, you know, you've got to work around those sort of things. Like, Collingwood really hasn't got an out-and-out standout big full forward anyway.
4: No.
3: So both sides are even in that task. So, yeah, can it come down to some, you know, individual brilliance to get, the opposition. Jordan Ngoi's had 13, but he's been fairly quiet. He has kicked that one goal, which was a bit of a gimme, but, you know, I said Nick Dacos, he's had 16 possessions, but it hasn't been that game where you think, well, this is out. He's best on ground by a mile, hasn't been there. And for Carlton, Hewitt and Smith, they've been their best contested possession clearance players. So, look, it's anybody's game at this stage. It's been a bit of a battle. It hasn't been a great-looking game to watch from the purist point of view, but I wouldn't say it's finals pressure atmosphere, but what it is, they're feeling the pinch of the contest from both sides at certain times.
4: And ultimately, Harry Mackay going off, it's an interesting tactical thing, because now what we're seeing is the Blues just not wanting to... They didn't really want to go long down the line. That's been a big part of their shift of early in the season to this part, is they've tried to chip the ball around. Now they don't want to go down the line at all. They're not big enough down there. Darcy Cameron's going to intercept mark if they go long. So now they're trying to create this uncontested mark game. And in the last part of that quarter, we just saw a few skill errors that started to creep in. And sure, you called one on the wing here when they were chipping the ball around, and ultimately they tried to fight off something that wasn't there, and then that turnover goes and kicks a goal against. That's going to be the watch for the back half of the game. Are the Blues able to control the ball, use the ball on the outside, shift the ground, make the ground really big from an offensive point of view, so they don't have to kick long down the line? Or are Collingwood good enough defensively to force that? Because if they can force long down the line, that will really aid their ability to rip off turnover.
3: Darcy Cameron's had 14 contested possessions, so he's not just tapping it by hand. His follow-up has been pretty good too. So that's an area. He's become a midfielder,
4: He's
3: become a big midfielder. Yeah. So anybody's game, Matty, at this stage.
1: Round the grounds now, and we're into the second quarter between West Coast and Brisbane. The Eagles are 5-2-32. The Brisbane Lions are 3-5-23. Jack Hutchison and Harley Reid both have been ruled out of that game. So we'll keep you updated with that. But the Eagles off to a very, very good start over there at Optus Stadium. 3W Footy, it's always thanks to Macca's. Don't Macca's walk, Macca's run to the new quarter pound of barbecue bacon. It's halftime here at the MCG, and it's an 8-point ball game in favour of Collingwood. They're 6-2-38. Carlton are 4-6-30. We'll get to a break. Second half not too far away for Macca's. 3AW is Saturday Night Football.
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16: Good evening, I'm Carolee Katsimbanis. The Department of Foreign Affairs is making urgent inquiries after United States immigration officers attempted to arrest an Australian citizen at Las Vegas Airport. Video has emerged of a 57-year-old man being handcuffed by two plainclothes ICE agents. CNN reporting he'd overstayed his visa. Australia's fuel reserves are now at their highest level since the start of the US-Iran war, with 55 ships en route to deliver more than 3 billion litres of fuel to Australia over the next 4 weeks. A 31-year-old scuba diver's been bitten on his forearm by a shark off the coast of Tasmania near Bruny Island while diving for abalone. Australians travelling to Laos are being advised to exercise a high degree of caution due to the risk of methanol poisoning. A Laos distillery has now been charged in relation to the deaths of two 19-year-old Australian women and four other tourists 2 years ago at a backpacker's hostel. And a Perth lawyer has been sentenced to 4 years and 4 months in prison for attempting to pervert the course of justice. 32-year-old Ted Dobson provided confidential details regarding police operations to Comanchero bikie gang members, including former leader Ray Chilli, during Operation Ironside in 2021. Checking sport, AFL Round 19 Saturday, a 28-point win for Fremantle over Port Adelaide and a 16-point win for Melbourne over North Melbourne. And there'll be a full wrap of all the day's news and sport right after the game.
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1: Great to have your company on this Saturday night, wherever you're listening, right around the country. Welcome back to the Melbourne Cricket Ground on a very cool night in Melbourne. It is Collingwood 6-2-38, leading Carlton 4-6-30 at the main break. One other game being played on this Saturday night, that out west with the West Coast Eagles 5-2-32, leading the Brisbane Lions 3-6-24. Early stages there in the second quarter. Let's get down to ground level with thanks to Barry Plant Real Estate. Real estate in safe hands. And while we're down there, let's check the injury report. All with thanks to DP and Ed. Let's just recap the major ones for Carlton tonight.
17: Yeah, Shane, the fog is coming in as well. I might just add that in. Harry Mackay, he had a knee-on-knee collision with Sam Walsh in that first quarter. Came from the ground straight down into the rooms, and he was ruled out of the match shortly after quarter time. He's been icing that left knee, so still yet to see here exactly what the injury is, but a left knee concern there for Harry Mackay. I'll see him take no further part in the game. Otherwise, pretty clean bill of health for both sides. Another thing I just want to put out there, after Bo McCreary kicks that goal in the second quarter, Shane, the interchanges happen as they do after a goal these days. Josh Dacos and Darcy Cameron, they both came charging onto the ground after that, and only one Collingwood player came off. So for a period of about 15 seconds, Collingwood had 19 players on the field until Liam Puncher came off. The reason why I saw it, Liam Puncher came from the ground, looked around, goes, no one's replacing me, shrugged his shoulders and took a seat on the bench. So there's a 15-second period after that McCreary goal where Collingwood had 19 players on the field. No playing time expired during that little period. Just a weird rule quirk that wasn't enforced.
1: Ed, thank you so much. Surprising that, again, that one of those that the interchange stewards haven't picked up, but that is a good one. And tell you what, if it comes down to a close finish, it will be one that will no doubt be spoken about.
18: we bring it close to our halftime award thanks to Sheen Panel Service. Of course, the team at Sheen Panel Service, you are in safe hands because questionable insurance companies lead to questionable repairs. Come to Sheen Panel Service for the right advice. You can give them a call, 1-300-REPAIR. Shane McGuinness alongside Matt Granlin in commentary tonight, our expert comments on this Saturday evening. Sam Doherty and Tony Shaw, it might be an 8-point lead to Collingwood, but that really counts for nothing at the main break.
3: If the Pies win by a point, yeah, you mean they're going to say the count, there was 19 on the ground, and they take the game off of them, Shane? Is that
18: no,
3: what
18: I'm
3: you're
18: not saying if they take I'm saying that Carlton would have had a 50-metre penalty.
3: Okay.
4: It'll be a story.
18: if it was a close finish.
3: Oh, yeah,
18: if it was a close finish.
4: It could have been the difference in the game, Tony. You just never know.
18: Guarantee you, if it went against Collingwood, it would be a massive story.
3: Well, I might have something to say.
4: It's an absolute disgrace.
3: I'll have something to say about that.
18: You'll have the leading editorial. Let's start with you, Doc. What do you want to see from Carlton to start the second half? Where do they need to improve?
4: Well, I think that their ability to keep the ball in the forward half is a big part of the game. Obviously, the contested possession, that getting outnumbered around the ground was a big part of where the game started to go wrong in that second quarter. Clearance is going to be a huge battleground, as we've always said. But for me, Collingwood look most dangerous when the ball's when the ground's at its longest. In terms of offensively, their ability to transition through the game. So a watch on how Carlton can jam them in their forward half.
18: What about Collingwood, Shoring?
3: Just if they get the ball in the hands of their stars, I think they could cut them open. Again, it comes down to Cameron in the ruck. He's dominated by hand, and he's become another midfielder by clearance. So very tight contest here. Very tight contest.
18: Second half about to get underway. 3AW Saturday night footy. It's all for Maccas. Collingwood by 8 points. Here's Matt Granlin.
1: Set to go. Full house here at the MCG. Cameron wins it down, taken by Pendlebury, who bounces it to half forward. Now comes Lipinski to meet it. Lord got there first. Now he's got DeGoey to contend with. The ball eventually over the boundary line and we'll have a throw in. We'll see whether or not either coaches have moved some magnets around at the half. A point ball game in favour of the Magpies as we begin the third quarter. Pye throws the ball back into play. Cameron front spot here. Was able just to smash it. Nick Dacos first to it. Look away handball. Couldn't get it to Pendlebury. Lord tackle. Comes up to Ed Allen. Pendlebury. Lipinski. Handball Nick Dacos. Sends a high one. That would bring rain that one up inside the 50. No clean mark to McStay. Harry Dean just threw it onto the boot. DeGoey underneath that. Bit sloppy coming out. Walsh not convincing with the kick. Quaynor's kick is beautiful. To the chest of Sidebottom, who takes the mark at 49, 45 degree angle. He'll go back and settle and maybe even have a shot.
3: Yeah, again, test him. I'll tell you what, he's kicked a number of these, especially in finals from outside 50. I'm not too certain at this stage of his career. But when he gets it, he does. Yeah. He hits it sweet.
1: So steel side bottom to start the second half on a positive note for the Magpies. Man on the mark is standing at 49. Side bottom arcs out to the right, builds momentum. It's going to go close. It won't quite get there. Still alive. Cowan will keep it in. Handball off to Wilson, who missed the target with a handball. Comes out to Wilson again, then Cowan just chucks it onto the boot and put it out in the full. That's a Collingwood free kick. Margin still 8 in favour of the Magpies.
18: So Quaynor to bring it back into play. Free kick right in front of the MCC members. Decides to concede some ground. Back to Maynard. 38 plays 30. Third quarter away thanks to tyre power. Maynard on the left. High ball inside forward 50. Comes down, bounced up for McCreary. Handball to Lipinski. Too much on the handball for DeGoey. DeGoey on the second attempt. Got the pickup. Handball toward Long. He couldn't take it. Lipinski goes hard. DeGoey goes once more. And we'll see a ball up 20 metres out from goal for the Pies.
4: Few early skill areas in this quarter, Shorey. Just missed handballs both McCreary sides. Then.
18: Ball thrown up. Collingwood into attack. City end of the MCG. Cameron knocks it out wide. Lipinski. His kick smothered off the boot. Wilson at ground level had it knocked away from him. Frampton knocked it to McCreary. Advantage paid. Free kick, Collingwood. Goal. Bo McCreary kicks the goal. That's his second of the night. And with that, Collingwood move out to a 14-point lead, 7-2, 44 to the Blues, 4-6-30. That is all on the Tyre Power scoreboard. Their winner safety sale is on now, and this is 3AW Saturday Night Footy.
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3: Well, that was just a total build-up of pressure since the first bounce after half-time from Collingwood. Just multiple stoppages inside 50 and good tackle. Would have been a tackle or free kick, but they paid advantage.
4: Risky advantage.
3: It was advantage, yeah. Risky one, all right.
4: Damage stayed from the top of the goal square. Otherwise, McCreary's throwing on his left.
1: Magpies out to a 14-point lead. We're back in the middle. Walsh couldn't take it. A hold on Walsh, though. He'll take a free kick here for the Blues and get them going. Sam Walsh kicks it long inside the 50. Kent was in the marking mix. It comes off hands. Bouncing footy. Cottrell can't gather at his bootlaces. Eventually gets it. And then he was wrapped up head on by Josh Dacos. And the umpire to come in and ball it up 45 metres out from the Carlton goal. And then a major the Blues. Trailing by 14 points early in the third quarter. Comes to ground. Pendlebury with the handball out to Jack Crisp, who kicks it to the members' wing. Bouncing footy. This will be a lasso if no one touches it. And oh, well, Cowan did touch it. Came off his boot, so it'll be a lasso to the Magpies. Lux of fortune. Anderson gets on with business quickly. He got it into DeGoey. DeGoey looked up. Kick partially smothered. Opens it all here for Wilson. Who got it on? Florent. And now Hewitt, and Hewitt just dabs the pass short. Mark taken by Francis Evans.
18: He switches play to the southern side wing. McGovern takes the mark. Slows it down for a moment. Has Cooper Lord in short. That's where he goes. Right up against the boundary line. Lord inboard. Kemp. And now back to where we started with George Hewitt. Just forward of centre in Carlton's attacking half. Hewitt goes on to the left. Drives it inside 50. Cripps was there. Opportunity out the back though. Maynard scoops up. Handball to Crisp. But now Josh Dacos. Evans gave chase. Dacos got the kick away. Lipinski not able to take the mark. Had time to recover. Scoops it up. Little chip kick forward. Mark now by Charlie West. Turns on a dime. Sends it in toward the corridor. Pendlebury takes the mark. Has runners everywhere. One of those Nick Dacos. Inside 50. McStay on the lead. Takes the mark.
3: What a kick from Josh Dacos on that wing there to keep control. They're outnumbered, Collingwood. But then the running, because they drew a few Carlton players so wide, and that's how they would be able to work the ball through. Just brilliant play.
4: Just great work. Work rate off the back of their turnover again. Turn the ball over in the back half and running in numbers. And as you said, Shorey, some great kicking from Josh Dacos. And then just square the ball up to Pendlebury. Just outstanding play by the Pies there.
18: Dan McStay for a third tonight on its way across the face.
4: Just poked at that one.
18: The pressure all mounting on Carlton though at the moment. 7-3-45 Collingwood. Carlton 4-6-30. Third quarter. All with thanks to Tyre Power as the Blues quick to bring it back into play.
1: McNewman brings it into Florent, who takes it left half back. He got the handball on. And then the short pass coming to the wing with a mark taken by Akers.
3: I think they're trying to work it through too perfectly, the Blues. Even a haphazard kick forward might be a bit better than this slow build-up.
1: Akers plays on, draws the man, handballs over the top to Jagger Smith, back to Akers, kept running, a fumble,
3: see,
1: a
3: recounter,
1: and these handballs being picked off by Allen. Allen knocks it to his own advantage. Walsh gets back down to save the day, handball to Florent, he kicks to the corridor for Billy Wilson, handball to Cowan. Cowan goes with a short pass. This is Haynes with the football now. Goes out wide, Lord has it, he can stop and wait. He might come back in board now. Going to press go and kick inside the 50. Francis Evans presents up on the lead and takes it. And on the mark is standing at 50. So Evans just adjusts his boots, goes back over his mark. Don't think he's got the lead to go with this.
3: What do you reckon, Sam?
4: Oh,
3: Frankie?
4: I haven't seen too many people make the distance from outside 50 tonight. The dense, cold Melbourne air.
3: Does he kick it well, though, in normal?
19: He does.
3: But
1: it'll really test the little man, little Francis man. Evans.
19: The little man.
4: Oh, wow, what?
1: Nothing wrong with little men, sure is
3: there? No, no. They,
1: oh. Yeah, he's going to pass it off.
3: There you go.
1: To the pocket, and it's a free kick anyway against Pendlebury on Cripps for high contact in the marking contest. But Paddy Cripps has got the free and the shot at goal here. Deep in the pocket, out there, punt road end, southern side. So let's see if Paddy Cripps can hit the scoreboard. They dearly need it, Carlton. Can the captain deliver?
4: He's better at the snap than he is at the drop punt on the opposite here, though.
3: Yeah, a bit harder.
1: Yep. He's going to go to snap on the opposite, as you said. Moves out. There's the snap. Does it have enough bend in it? No. He did. He bellied that footy. Went straight across the face of goal. Lipinski wrapped up, and the umpire is going to come in and ball it up in the left forward pocket now for Carlton. Collingwood by 15.
3: He only goes under 0.5 a game, Paddy Cripps, goal kicker in his career.
18: Reedy knocked it down. Hewitt tries to get the ball clear. Collingwood, though, with numbers. Picked up. Allen, a little kick forward, and now Charlie West on defensive 50. Handballs it off to Perryman. He's corralled. Got the kick away. Perfectly weighted. Mark taken on the wing by Anderson. He in turn. Josh Dacos by hand to DeGoey. Loops it over the top. Now Membry. Off a step. Sends it inside. Forward 50. Carlton with numbers. What a mark!
4: In the back.
3: Against McStay.
18: Well, I thought McStay, because he rode a nasty bump. He went for the mark. Dan McStay. It would have been a Power Bay heat pumps mark of the day. Alas, he doesn't get one.
4: He was definitely there.
18: Newman. Oh, Newman's turned it over. Lipinski on the intercept. Handball forward. Pendlebury went to ground. Wilson able to scoop up. Now a chance for Smith. He in turn to Dirksen. Handball into the corridor. Hewitt got around trouble. Now to Cripps. Now to Evans. Wilson kept running. He picks up. Runs to 49. Goes for goal. McGovern takes the mark. Between the goal and behind post, Mitch McGovern. Well done, Billy Wilson. Outstanding running through centre field. And now Mitch McGovern again on the most acute of angles. Can he kick it, Doc?
4: Yep, I'll back him in. Very, very highly skilled player, Mitch McGovern.
18: He's going to have to curl it and curl it again. Starts 4 metres around from the behind post. Right forward pocket on the left. Highly skilled indeed. Mitch McGovern kicks the goal. That is his second of the night. It is a goal Carlton so desperately needed. And the pressure comes back to the MCG. 9-point ball game. 5-6-36. Collingwood 7-3-45. Tyre Power scoreboard. Don't forget their winner safety sale on now. 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He absorbed that pressure and kicked a wonderful goal. Star 21 goal of the day.
4: He absolutely did. One of the better left foot kicks, opposite foot kicks in my career, Mitch McGovern. So outstanding work. But just watching on the Harvey Norman replay, the free against McStay, it was a fair shove, but there were so many opportunities for the Pies to turn that ball over. It was so close every time. Great pressure by them, but just equally good offense with the Blues to be able to absorb it, get their hands forward, get a clear inside 50, and a much needed goal.
1: Back to 9 points in favour of the Magpies. Nick Dacos went without it. Jagger Smith went with it and kicks it inside the 50. Here comes Byrne. Blistering pace. Handball off to Francis Evans. Off a step. Frankie miss to the left hand side. 3 for a point. Margin now 8 in favour of the Magpies. And Carlton's starting to turn the volume up a bit as Josh Dacos prepares to bring the ball back in.
3: Free kick. Oh no, I thought they saw it off the ball. Just one of the Collingwood players got flattened behind play.
18: Just let Matt and I do the calling, Sean.
3: it should have been a free kick. Okay. To angry Anderson, mate.
4: Yeah, give him shame.
18: But was it? Well, he's really dirty about that undercover car park, Doc.
3: No, I'm not. I'm over that now.
4: You can think about that one on your walk home.
18: Hewitt.
3: He's trained right home.
18: Florin kicks around his body. Back inside. Forward 50. Falcon on Darcy Cameron. Evans came through. Knocked it on. Haywood. Look away. Handball. Taylor Byrne, a flying shot at goal. Bounces in the goal square. Maynard knocked it to the boundary line.
4: Jeez, this game's turned up a notch in the last five.
3: They've turned it on again.
18: She's a hot Sharon now.
3: Yeah, just goes in ebbs and flows at the moment.
1: Boundary throw in left forward pocket here for Carlton. So they're deep in attack here, the Blue Baggers. Let's see what they can do. Can be Reedy. Darcy Cameron to Tangle here. Cameron able to get it down. Nick Dacos sharks it. Got past one, then got tackled. But he got the handball out. Cottrell picks it up. Francis Evans, goes for the short pass. Nicely done to Ainsworth. Didn't blaze away. He saw the lead was on. Ainsworth, and he's a bit happy.
3: Well, they all went to burn because of the tackle on Nick Dacos. And so they should have, the Carlton players. I'm just looking for Braden Maynard. He's let me down tonight. He's got to get fired up. He's so, in there. No, there's one jump, a punch.
1: That was your bold prediction. We'll get through that in a moment. Ainsworth down on the runway. Comes in 45 metres out. Kicks the goal for Carlton. He's got his second. And the Blues are back in town. They trail by two now. 6-7-43. Collingwood 7-3-45. What was your bold prediction, Shuri, before the game on Braden Maynard?
4: It's written it down.
3: Well, no, he's had a couple of jumper pushes. I've got two. He just went four jumper pushes, three front-on shoves, and one verbal from the ground at half-time. Now, I reckon he did a little verbal, but we haven't got the audio yet.
1: Let's get down to Eddie Summerfield for Barry Plant Real Estate, Ed.
19: Another injury for the Blues. Matty G, Adam Chera, Knight looks like it's done. That right hamstring under ice at the moment.
4: His hamstrings have been pretty good over the last couple of years after a lot of hamstring injuries about 2 or 3 years ago.
18: Ed, I think you're 100% right because he's in the black from Champion Data. So that would suggest, as you have, his night is over. Joining Harry Mackay is out of this game. So Blues bench down to three. Nice work, Ed. All with thanks to Barry Plant Real Estate. Real estate in safe hands. Cameron, handball, Nick Dacos. Now there's a free kick.
4: Oh, and 50.
3: Oh, how do you know which way that was going?
18: No, I'm 100% with you, Shorey.
4: Yeah, that shouldn't have been 50.
18: Because as soon as the whistle went, the kick had been taken. So that should just automatically bring it back to the middle. This is a huge 50-metre penalty in the context of this game.
3: I'll tell you what, it's a big 50. I'd love to buy real estate off this bloke.
18: So it's now 30 metres out. Sam Walsh with the free kick.
4: Whoa.
18: Gee, I'd like to see the Harvey Norman replay again to find out if there was something else that... Had the umpire...
4: It was a throw, was the call, to begin with.
3: Yeah, yeah.
18: So Walsh directly in front, 35 out. Sam Walsh has the goal. More importantly, Carlton has the lead. The Blues back in front of the MCG. Three goals in a row, and all of a sudden, Carlton... by 4 points, 7-7-49. Collingwood 7-3-45. Tyre Power scoreboard. Doc, take us through the free kick and the 50.
3: Here's a replay. There's no doubt about the free kick, Doc. What do you reckon here, though?
4: It's touch and go on the throw, but you see some of them called and then some of them not. But so hard for Ned Long to know that that was called a throw.
3: Because he's on the end of it thinking, I'm going to kick the ball quick, didn't he? And
4: yeah. Oh, very, very stiff, to say the least.
3: No doubt about the free kick. The throw was on.
1: Have you it?
19: George Hewitt off at the moment, guys. Bit of attention going into that back of his. He, of course, finished the game just before quarter time last week with back spasms.
1: Back to the middle. Oh, Walsh is going to get the centre clearance. He's off. He takes a bounce. Oh. He's caught. That's holding the ball. He just bit off a bit too much, did Sam Walsh. And a free kick to the Magpies at halfback. Ned Long was the man that brought him down in the tackle. Kicks it out to the members' side wing for the Pies. Darcy Cameron with a couple to beat. And Reedy gets a fist through it to the boundary line. It goes, and we're going to have a throw-in on the members' wing. Four-point margin in favour of Carlton, who've really stepped things up in the last 5 or 6 minutes. 7-7-49, Collingwood 7-3-45.
3: They've kicked 1-1 from centre-bounce clearances, Carlton, in this quarter, so a bit of an issue for the Pies here.
1: Boundary throw-in. Cameron got the better of that. Walsh trying to get hold of it. He goes in now. Dragged that in. He could be in trouble. And the umpire's going to come in and ball it up. Just forward of the wing now, favouring Collingwood. Nick Dacos standing by, trying to get back on the ground. Comes down to Paddy. No, to a big Reedy. Reedy takes it and then kicks to half forward. That's a good mark taken by Puncher at right half back. Power Bay mark of the night contender for the Magpie defender.
18: So Liam Puncher just in his third game of AFL footy. Kicks off right half back to centre wing. Cameron set himself for the mark. Couldn't hold on to it. Smith at ground level. Lord in there as well. DeGoey stole it away. Handball to Crisp. Handball to Membry. Membry puts it out in front of McCreary, who scoops it up on the run against the boundary line. Drives it inside forward 50. Harry Dean goes hard. Also in there, Dirksen got a handball away. Sock it out of the air, though, by Crisp. Newman goes once more. Again uses the soccer skills, and Harry Dean finds the safety of the boundary line and a boundary throw-in. 40 metres around from goal. Collingwood into attack, quickly around the grounds. Half-time in Perth. It's the West Coast Eagles by 7 points over the Brisbane Lions in the West. Here at the MCG, Carlton by 4 points. Right forward pocket. Boundary throw-in for Collingwood. It's shot though by Walsh. Clears the defensive zone to the wing. McGovern came across. Couldn't hold on to the mark. Came down to Maynard to full forward players fly. Off the pack. Membry, Rose, kicks and goals.
20: Great goal.
18: Tim Membry with a start 21 goal of the night. And Timmy's got two. More importantly, Collingwood back in front, and the seesawing affair continues. Collingwood 8-3-51, Carlton 7-7-49, Tyre Power scoreboard 3AW Saturday night footy for Maccas.
3: Well, I tell you what, the Pies are going to have to make some pretty hard decisions, I'm thinking, in the off-season. And Membry now, that's 24 goals for the year. Anybody who plays that role, I think, in this team, they haven't got a key forward to work off very much, and he's one of them, as in a medium-sized forward, I would think, but he just keeps getting his job done. That one off a crumb, normally very good above his head. He read that beautifully.
1: This is his 14th game too, Shorey, so
3: yeah, he's had some good return.
1: Yep, he's always good for a couple of goals, Tim Membry. So Magpies back in front by 2 points as we return to the middle. Big Reedy is able to take it. Loop a handball over to Jagger Smith. Smith got the handball forward. Cottrell comes up to meet it. Tackled, lost it. Magpies, Nick Dacos for Jack Crisp, who kicks it to half forward. Up goes Membry again. He couldn't complete the mark. He was good at ground level though. Handball to McCreary. He stops and props and loops a handball to Nick Dacos. Going to be quick. Almost run down that time. By McGavin, he puts it up inside the 50. Big fist comes from Akers, comes down to Long. Long will snap. Number one Magpies. First of the night for Ned Long. Pies with back-to-back goals, and they're back to an 8-point lead. 9-3-57, Carlton 7-7-49. Now the Pies with the momentum.
4: Just outstanding pressure from the defenders and midfielders of Collingwood. Carlton clear out the centre bounce, out the front door again, and just enough to put enough pressure on to turn the ball over. And what we're seeing is that ball going inside 50, kick to contest largely, big fist and well crumbed by Membry in the last. Long on this one. It's one of those games, Shorey. Just who's going to be able to take their moment at the moment. It's a cracker.
3: Your momentum, you've got to kick your two or three in that time because you know the opposition's going to come again. Very well matched and very balanced opposition here.
18: Two wildcard aspirants this season, both coming to the fore on this Saturday night. Wonderful contest. Still plenty to play out. Hewitt to centre half forward, side bottom though the mark. Handball to Houston. Handball to Josh Dacos. Sends it to centre wing out of side. And Harvey Harrison, nice mark. Southern side of the MCG. Harrison up toward left half forward, coming through at pace. Now that may have come off the chin, in fact, of Charlie West. Boundary umpire says no, we'll throw it back in.
4: Oh, bueno.
18: Oh, no, now we're having a conference of boundary umpires and field umpires, so they'll be looking at the arc.
4: Do you reckon they just fake talk here until they're told?
18: Correct.
4: Yeah, that's what it is. Move your mouth as much as you can until the arc tells us what it is.
3: What are you going to do on the weekend, mate, after tonight? What's going on?
18: You want to come to my place for a barbecue? Yeah.
4: Okay. Arc says no, all right, throw it in.
3: Here we go.
18: Ball to be thrown in. Here it comes now. Cameron looked to grab it out of the ruck. Fumbled. Ned Long's there, but Jagger Smith beat him to the footy. Gave it to Akers, and now Cripper through the middle of the MCG. Goes across centre field. Oh, great effort.
4: Wow.
18: That is a great mark, Jack Crisp. Mark of the day for Power Bay heat pumps available at Bunnings. He went for the spoil and then realised, hold on, I can take a mark. Kicks to centre wing. Broadcast side. McCreary already with a couple of goals. He's on centre wing here. Sends it inside forward 50. Big pack of players. Membry in the middle. Wasn't able to mark. Here's a chance for Jordan DeGoey. Went the bump on Cripps. Allowed his teammate to scoop it up. Here's a chance now for the Pies. Shot at goal. Swadling kicks the goal.
20: Would have been a free kick anyway.
18: Yeah, Sam Swadling kicks the fourth goal from four games. And again, the Pies open up a 14-point buffer. It was three goals in a row to Carlton. Collingwood replies with three goals in a row. Tyre Power scoreboard. Collingwood 10-3, 63. Carlton 7-7, 49.
4: Oh, just another entry. Deep, long entry inside 50. A big contest. And Carlton not doing a good enough job at defending at ground level. Ollie Florin would love that moment again. He tries to kick the ball off the deck, misses the ball and causes the spill that causes the goal there. So, well, great kick by Swadling under a lot of pressure.
3: He's got something there.
4: Advantage, got another advantage snap that's fortuitous to go through the big sticks, but would have been interesting if he'd missed that, whether they'd paid the free kick on time.
3: Well, he knows the goal. He knows where the goals are. There's no doubt about that. He gets himself, finds some space himself.
1: Back in the middle, Hewitt is able to shark it. Quick kick forward, but only as far as Houston.
4: That's four centre bounces in a row that Carlton haven't got the ball past the centre square.
1: There's the short one to Allen on the Maynard. He was run down, so that affected the kick, and it dropped short, and Walsh is able to take it for the Blues. He's running sideways. He goes out wide. It'll work out for Cottrell. Hugs in the mark. Looks up. Kicks it up inside the 50. It'll be McGovern.
20: Oh, well done for Anthony.
1: Quickly onto the mark. Ainsworth, his handball. McGovern might get the free, really.
3: I tell you what.
1: It's a free kick for the Magpies.
3: Billy Frampton, he got the free kick from that, but going back with the flight of the ball to spoil McGovern, all he was going to do was get a knee in the back. Great play.
1: Yeah, the late call.
4: It was great technique as well. Just about able to turn his body in the air to knock your way a free kick from the front.
1: Gives to Nick Dacos, who switches across to the member's side for Pat Lipinski. Lipinski now kicks it to the wing. The poor kick, Akers on the intercept, takes it for Carlton. Handball, Mick Newman. Mick Newman to half forward.
20: Oh, well done.
1: Had it too much here. And it allowed Perryman to get back and get knuckle on it over the boundary line for a throw in. 50 from Carlton's goal. They got out to a 4-point lead not too long ago. And now the Magpies are back in front by 14, under 5 minutes left to play in the third quarter.
18: Just when you think one team is taking the ascendancy, the other fights back. Collingwood by 14 points. Carlton across half forward. Akers look to get the handball forward. Cripps dives in. Evans there as well. Wrapped up. 40 metres out from goal for Carlton. 4.5 minutes remaining in the term for the white glove mover. Collingwood by 14 points.
20: Oh, no.
18: McStay pushed Cripps out of the contest. And a free kick against Dan McStay, who's been good tonight. 3 goals. But he may concede one here.
3: I reckon he lost the plot a bit there, because I reckon Cripps made first contest, not a free kick, but the contact pushed him away, and then, oh, that is just ridiculous. Anyway.
18: Silly from Dan McStay, and now the skipper to bring the margin again back to 8 points, closing in on three-quarter time.
3: Big kick. He's got to kick this. They need him here.
18: Trundles in, 46 out, drop punt. Is crisp. Crisp from Cripps. Kicks the goal. 8-point ball game at the MCG. A sensational Saturday night thriller. Carlton 8-7-55. Collingwood 10-3-63. Tyre Power scoreboard on 3AW Saturday night footy for Maccas. Tony Shaw and Sam Doherty.
4: Oh, it's just a silly free kick in the end. That's what happens when you've got second-tier ruckman playing ruck rules that they don't completely understand. I've played the game for 14 years and I didn't understand the ruck rules at all, let alone trying to go do it in a game. So these are the things that happen, though, that when these inexperienced players go in the ruck, they can give away free kicks, not meaning to. Sure, you're shaking your head there.
3: Well, that's a free kick everywhere around the ground. It doesn't matter where it is, in the ruck, on the wing, anywhere. You can't put two hands in the back and push.
4: Big 4 minutes left of this quarter.
3: Is there what?
1: Back in the middle, here's Cripps, takes it for the middle. He was tackled. McCreary with a loose ball. Handball to Goey, top of the 50. He can't take it at ground level. Walsh, his handball was charged down. Good pressure, Magpies. Nick Dacos, lightning hands. McCreary for goal. And he misses to the right-hand side.
4: Outstanding pressure by Matt Cottrell. There was a running into an open goal, just able to put enough pressure on to leak that one right.
1: Pies by 9. They go to 10-4-64. Carlton 8-7-55.
18: Holly Florence will bring it back in. 5 of the last 9 games between these two sides have been decided by single figures. Phil, this one's on a similar trajectory. Dirksen to the wing. Cripper went up. Frampton able to spoil from behind. Came down to Nick Dacos. Turned it over. Uncharacteristic to Billy Wilson, who sends it forward. McGovern comes up the ground. Middle of the MCG. Holds it up for a moment. Assesses the options. Now goes inside forward 50. Sliding in. Nice mark taken by Will Haywood. Still a good 54, 55 from home.
4: He can flush a ball. I don't know if he's got this in him.
3: Yeah, he's asking someone to come forward here.
18: Now he wheels onto the right. Launches toward the pocket. It was always offline.
3: Bad kick.
18: Wasn't the right option. A minor score to the Blues. They're 8-8-56.
3: Brother.
18: Collingwood 10-4-64. Tyre Power scoreboard.
1: Ball back into play. Houston goes short to Josh Dacos. Handballs to Houston, kept on running, got a quick, kick it quickly, and he did. Out to the wing, nice work, Cowan. Got his fist to it. Ainsworth, Jagger Smith, McGovern takes the mark at 49, he'll stop. And he'll go back, he has got this in him.
4: Yes, he does.
1: 49 metres out. 45 degree angle. See what Mitch McGovern can do. He's kicked a couple tonight.
4: Reward for effort. He was the one that chased down Houston to cause that turnover and then just snuck out away from Houston off the ground to be able to get the mark inside 50.
1: So Mitch McGovern lining up the goal here deep in the third quarter. Coming in from long range.
3: Oh,
1: and he shanked that one. Quaidor got his fist into it. Oh. And then a high contact on Anderson. He'll take the free kick for the Magpies. So yeah, McGovern making a meal of that. The Magpies can sweep it out off half back.
18: Still plenty of time. 100 seconds left in the quarter. If Collingwood want to run it, into Ann Pendlebury. The handle gave it to Ed Allen. Kick toward full forward at full stretch. Harry Dean couldn't mark. McStay knocked it to Tim Membry. Off the step. Tim Membry. He's got his third. Quick reply, the ultimate punishment. Collingwood back out to a 14-point lead, 11-4-70. Carlton, 8-8-56. Tyre Power scoreboard.
3: Well, the Pies have kicked 5 goals in this play, and in this quarter, and it's all been in general play. Not mark inside 50, front and centre, crumbs, handball through the 50-metre arc. So they found a way. I think it's just... Looked like they're out running Carlton on the rebound on that, the intercept or getting the ball across that middle of the ground, and then they're linking up a bit cleaner than Carlton are doing at the other end. But again, it's still 14 points. It's nothing. That's in the modern game.
4: That's their fourth goal from D50. So
3: there you go. That's amazing.
4: It's their strongest score source is coming out of their D50 at the moment.
1: Back in the middle, Reedy takes it cleanly out of the ruck and then kicks it long inside the 50. Haywood up, couldn't take the mark. Race on to get to the football. Sidebottom leads in that race. He's able to collect and then he puts it onto the boot. He was running so fast, he was off balance and put it out on the full.
4: Good pressure again.
1: Yep. Free kick to Carlton to Lord, and Lord has it. It's actually going to be Akers to take the free. He was the closest man to that. Akers then. He pops it to the pocket. Reedy made a contest. Ainsworth couldn't jabber at ground level. Josh Dacos hands to Perryman. Rockets it onto the boot. Spirals that out of there. Anderson couldn't complete the mark. Picked up by Dirksen.
3: Free kick to Anderson. Arm chopping there out here.
1: So he'll take the free kick at half back. Hands off to Nick Dacos. Changes direction. Comes back inboard. Now Houston at halfback for the Magpies.
18: 48 seconds remaining in the term for the white glove mover. They might just be content putting the cue in the rack. Taking that 14-point lead into the final change. 56 plays 70. As the clock kicks down, Houston back to Frampton. It all builds for a massive final quarter. Collingwood's won its last 5 against the Blues as they go back to fullback. Quaynor Massive final term coming up. The wild card aspirations of both these teams on the line. Nice mark out the back.
4: It was touched. I don't think it was.
2: That's it for the quarter, Shana.
18: So we'll see a final ball up. Don't go anywhere, folks. Stay right with you, with us on 3AW Saturday Night Footy, because it's going to go down to the wire. Two great rivals on a great Saturday night, with Collingwood at the final change, 11-470, leading Carlton 8-8-56. It was a two-point lead to the Pies at quarter time, 8 at the main break. They have that now at 14 at the final change. The Blues are without Harry Mackay and Adam Gerrah, but can they come back and put the Fraser freight train back on the railway tracks? Find out next for Maccas. 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
18: Nick Dacos now has a free kick.
4: Oh,
18: and 50!
4: Oh.
18: So it's now 30 metres out. Sam Walsh with the free kick. Directly in front. 35 out. Sam Walsh has the goal. More importantly, Carlton has the lead. Came down at Maynard to full forward players fly. Off the back, Membry, Rhodes, kicks and goal.
1: Look at that inside the 50. McVicks, Akers, comes down the long. Long will snap. Another one, Magpies.
18: Oh, no. Mistake. Push Prince out of the contest. And a free kick. Trundles in. 46 out. Drop punt is Chris. Chris from Prince. Harry Dean's going to mark. Mistake. Knocked it to Membry. Up the step. Tim Membry. The quick reply. The ultimate punishment.
1: Three-quarter time at the MCG, 14-point lead in favour of Collingwood. They are 11-4-70, Carlton are 8-8-56. Before we hear from Tony Shaw and Sam Doherty for Barry Plant Real Estate. Real estate in safe hands. Down to you, Eddie Summerfield.
0: The big news, Matty G, at the G tonight. Harry Mackay out of the game just after quarter time with a left knee injury. Still waiting for further details about exactly what's wrong with that knee. Adam Chera, his night is over. Right hamstring tightness, the club tell me. So that'll be one to watch during the week. Bit of treatment also for George Hewitt during that third quarter in the lower back. He, of course, missed the last three quarters of last week's game against the Tigers with back spasm. So that's one to watch in this last quarter. He will start the final term on the Pine. Across at Collingwood, bit of work being put into Nick Dacos' legs. That's pretty normal these days at three-quarter time. Otherwise, a clean bill of health for the Pies.
1: Thank you, Ed. Sam Doherty, Tony Shaw.
3: Yeah, we were just talking off-air about those two rotations that might, you know, Sam, have an impact on this game. You keep, you know, fresh legs and you get two players who just aren't going to have an impact now. But it's an amazing game of footy. We're talking about if you're going to do votes after the game, who do you go to? Like, yeah, Nick Dacos has had a pretty solid game, but I'm thinking, hasn't had a massive impact? No, I don't think so. He gets the ball because he, you know, he knows where to go, but it hasn't been like it's been groundbreaking. It could be in this quarter. As a matter of fact, I think the Blues need someone. They need all their stars to stand up in this quarter.

0: position in this final quarter. Cameron won it down, finding Ford at ground level. Smith couldn't get it clear. Walsh lurking. Cameron picked it up, hacked it inside forward 50, went over the head of Haynes, but ricochets back to Cooper Lord. He steadies, gets a little chip kick forward to Cripps. He in turn goes to the wing, sliding in. Should have been a free kick, wasn't. Dacos, that's at the nick variety, steals it away, kicks to Anderson at right half forward.
1: There you are, calling a free kick back on
2: the wing. Yeah, someone else, the umpire away.
1: They pulled the contact below the knees, which is interesting.
3: Very late call it was too.
1: Well, he was already on the deck and as Cripps ran past, then hit him. That's an interesting call.
3: Patrick Cripps, the free kick for Carlton, runs around, Maynard on the mark, and then kicks it up inside the 50 for the Blues, and Cameron will sit.
2: Free kick.
3: Paid the mark, yep. Paid the mark there, Darcy Cameron.
2: See, that's where Reedy's got a big task now. He cannot allow him to get back there. Matter of fact, I reckon I would have given him just the instructions to go with him everywhere he goes. You can't allow him to sit behind play.
3: Cameron heads out wide with a kick. Lipinski to target. He couldn't take it. Haynes able to keep it in. Jagger Smith. There is Reedy. The Cripps, but he missed Walsh on the handball. And taken by Josh Dacos. They can gun off half back to Goey in the corridor now. He comes out to the members' side for McCreary. This is a promising build. McCreary now, he'll blast it long. He goes long to the top of the goal square. Harry Dean got back with a fist. Florent, he'll work it to the boundary line. He's able to keep it in. Handball to Jagger Smith, and Smith goes short. Taken by Ainsworth at right half back.
0: First goal huge in this final quarter. Collingwood leads by 14 points. Biggest lead of the night. 16. That was in the opening quarter.
2: Great grab.
0: To the wing. Over the back. Nice mark. Puncher. Taken by Liam Puncher.
4: What a great name.
0: Puncher. Power Bay heat pumps. Mark of the day available at Bunnings. Puncher comes out wide. Quaynor takes the mark. Still just defensive side of centre wing. No change to that three-quarter time score. Collingwood by 14 points. Quaino with a high ball toward half forward. Nice mark. Taken by Charlie West. Wastes no time. Sends it inside forward 50. Haynes over the back. Couldn't complete the mark. Florent, though, he was there at the fall. Decides to take on McCreary. Just got around him. Dangerous kick, though. Pitches up. Chance for Ainsworth.
2: Kicks forward.
0: McGovern takes the mark on centre wing.
3: He's got a runner. That's Ainsworth, who kept on charging. Ainsworth steadies. Looks up. Centering kick. Jagger Smith couldn't take it.
2: Cottrell,
3: handball, Cripps, got past the tackler, looks up, kicks, and misses everything.
2: Oh.
3: Out of bounds on the full.
1: Had numbers there too for handball.
2: Yeah, did they what?
3: Should have given it off by hand. And it's over the boundary line. Josh Fraser frustrated in the coach's box. First time I reckon I've seen him put his hand over the mouth of the phone.
2: Quaynor's down behind play and he's grabbing his wrist.
3: Yeah, he's got a problem, Quaynor. We'll get down to Ed in a moment, who's keeping a very close eye on that situation. Josh Dacos, in the meantime, has it deep inside defensive 50 for Collingwood. Goes short to the Goey. The Goey short to Nick Dacos. They get it to half back. Swings it out wide here for Steel side bottom. Behind the wing, and kicks to Quaynor, and takes the mark.
2: I reckon he might come off after this.
1: Yep, open,
3: sure he took the mark.
2: See you later.
3: Also, good effort. Kick to half forward now for the Pies. Mark has been taken by West. West now will put it in board. That's a poor kick. Walsh couldn't tee under the mark, and goes at Allen. And now a chance for Dean. Gets it off by hand. Florent under the pump. Haynes. Got to kick it, he does. Wilson pulls in the mark at right half back.
0: Get down here in a moment, Ed. Just want to stay with the play for the time being because we're looking for the first goal still in this final term. Dangerous kick from Wilson, but Cottrell able to split the middle. Ed, quickly down to you for Barry Plant.
5: Yeah, Isaac Quaynor, that right wrist, he's holding it in a deep conversation with the doctors and physio at the moment. Shane, I'll keep you updated.
0: All right, mate, we'll come back to you in a moment. Of course, Carlton already two down with Mackay and Chera out of the game. Keep an eye on Quaynor as Florent to Cripps in the middle of the MCG. Cripps sends a high ball inside 50. They need a mark here, Carlton, and they get it through Brody Kemp. He didn't even have to go up that high in the end. Took it out in front of Billy Frampton, directly in front, 40 metres out.
2: It's been a problem for Collingwood a lot, you know, even, I reckon this year too, because Darcy Moore early in the year had problems of reading the play in flight, but how

0: couldn't have taken three or four marks inside 50 with no Collingwood defence going.
1: I was about to say, it's a pretty poor entry by Cripps. He's kicked it from back of centre and kicked it 45 out high.
0: That's someone.
1: Terrible entry, but fortuitous to land in the hands of Kemp here.
2: Many a momentum swing tonight. Can this get the momentum swinging for Carlton? Here the kick is on its way and it is offline.
0: What's he kick? 1-3, Shane, I think, tonight.
2: Yeah, inaccurate. 8-9-57 Carlton. Collingwood 11-4-70. Six gone in the final quarter for the white glove mover. We still wait for that first goal this final turn.
3: Houston back into play. The Goey back to Dan Houston.
0: Oh, boy.
3: That's a poor kick. Turned it over. Florent has it now for the Baggers. Plays on. Runs his full measure and then kicks it inside the 50. Maynard couldn't complete the mark. Byrne got a handball off. Haywood, his handball a little bit too far, too low with the feet of Kemp. It's over the boundary line. We're going to have a throw in.
0: They still look susceptible there, Collingwood. I know they didn't mark at Carlton, but gee, they didn't clear it well enough then, Collingwood.
1: Very nearly a free kick for in the back.
0: Yeah.
1: McGovern.
3: 13-point margin in favour of Collingwood. It's inside 50 deep here for Carlton. They need a score from this. As the umpire throws the ball back into play. Reedy able to get it down. Sidebottom couldn't take it cleanly. Picked up from Jagger Smith and Walsh. He's been tackled and got rid of it, the umpire said. Eventually the umpire will ball it up. 30 out from goal for Carlton. It's a 13-point lead to Collingwood.
2: 7 minutes gone, final quarter. Can Carlton get the first goal here? Reedy won it down, Cripps went without it. Jagger Smith comes charging through. Immediately tackled. There is very little room inside attacking 50 at the moment for the Blues, Doc.
1: No, there's not much room at all. Good defensive pressure all round, but pressure mounting on this game.
2: Reedy and Cameron again. Reedy won it down. Hewitt, Hamble, Evans tries to zig and zag through trouble. Just dropped the footy, gone.
0: Gee, they needed that. They had so many repeat contests. They just needed to slip a score from that Carlton.
2: Maynard, a handball to DeGoey. Well, it goes out wide. Well done, Mitch McGovern, on the spoil. Going back with the flight of the ball. Knocked it away from Houston. The result is a boundary throw in about 85 metres around from goal for the Blues. Right in front of the MCC members. It's Carlton 57, Collingwood 70. We've gone 8 minutes, final quarter for the white glove move.
3: Umpire throws the ball back into play. Cameron was able to get the palm down. Picked up, Jack Crisp kicks it to the wing. Off hands, Billy Wilson able to hack it forward. Almost the mark to Reedy. And he'll get a free kick, the big fella, for chopping of the arms. He'll play on immediately. That's a nice kick inside 50. Haywood brings it to ground. Jack Crisp is there for the Magpies. Nice little handball out. Puncher gets involved. And Maynard clears it back to centre wing. Up went Membry. He couldn't complete it. Dirksen goes to ground. Membry sockets it off the ground. Nice work by Walsh. Handball Cowan. Handball Walsh. Lucky. Hard up against the boundary line. He gets the kick away.
0: Off. Now, free kick.
3: Cameron got high contact there in the marking contest. Advantage taken by Nick Dacos. He comes inboard with the kick.
0: Oh.
3: Good gather at his bootlaces to Goey. And DeGoey's kick is magnificent for Membry, who takes it inside the 50, but on a wide angle, he's going to centre the pass.
0: Oh,
3: up
0: free
3: goes
0: kick.
3: Houston. He got front on contact, how but no
1: that...
3: free.
1: No, they called
0: it. It's a free kick, but how could the umpire...
3: It was the non-controlling umpire that came in to call that.
0: How could he not call... He was 5 metres from that free kick, and the non-controlling umpire on the boundary line has paid it. We could see... Oh, anyway, it was a free kick, and... Well done to the Pies to keep possession from that wing then.
3: So Dan Houston.
0: This is massive.
3: It is. From top of the 50. Well, the man on the mark is a 45. So he has got the distance. We know that. It'll just be about accuracy here. So this would be huge if we could put this through. Going to make things a little difficult for Carlton. Dan Houston on his approach from 45 metres. Houston has kicked the goal. Had the goal umpire working a tad, but that's a 19-point lead now for Collingwood. 12-4-76. Carlton 8-9-57 on the tyre power scoreboard. And that's a very nice lead midway through this final quarter.
1: As you said, Troy, a clear free kick. No ill intent.
0: No.
1: I don't think it's a front-on contact. I think it's more just a push in the contest.
0: Yeah, it's a free kick.
1: But it's definitely a free kick. Jagger's trying to trying to make a spoil, but doesn't hit the ball.
4: Yeah, that's
1: not looking
4: right
1: at the ball. So clear free kick and a nice finish from Dan Houston. It popped up on the screen, 210 for the year. So hasn't been accurate this year from his goal kicking, but classy finish and a big goal. That goal there was the big one. Did it get it back to 7 points or stretch it out? So big few centre bounce.
2: 19 points, the biggest lead of the night. Ed, quickly down to you.
5: Isaac Quaynor back on the ground. Shane had that right wrist looked at by doctors and he was assessed okay to return.
2: Collingwood look to get the clearance again. Crisp, Hamble, Nick Dacos to Scott Pendlebury. Inside forward 50 again for the Pies. Chance for DeGoey. Couldn't get the pick up. Cowan put. He's wrapped up by Jordan DeGoey in a ball up centre half forward for Collingwood. Game right on the precipice now for the Blues. Reedy wins it down against Cameron. Ricochet back to Cameron though. High up and under kick. Anderson underneath it for Collingwood. Couldn't mark. Haynes kicks into space. Foot race on. Swaddling. Got there for the Pies. Oh. Hamble to Perryman. Slipped over. Hambles it along the ground. Membry met it, handballed it straight back to Perryman, who sets it up to the hotspot.
3: Free kick.
2: Anderson was taken around the neck, had his head ripped off by Ollie Florent. And Anderson will get the free kick directly in front. This is going to be a real blow now for Carlton.
0: Yeah, they just haven't coped as well as Collingwood have. You know, it's been a real pressured game, but the Pies have just been able to get out a bit more creative, maybe a bit more talent right across the board through their midfield is catching up on them now.
1: Yeah, and a few costly free kicks, and they've all been there. It's the panic in the back half and maybe the fatigue and the settling in of the numbers off the bench, but Collingwood making the most of it and getting quality shots from directly in front here.
2: Anderson, 30 out, dead in front, kicks it. He won't be angry, Anderson, after that. He'd be happy, Anderson. That's a great goal. And that may just be enough for the Magpies tonight. 25 points is now the margin. It's Collingwood 13-482, Carlton 8-9-57. Just seems a long way back now, Doc.
1: Yeah, it does. And now we'll start to see the offensive cards pop up on the boundary line. You're far enough behind in the match now that you really need to start to take some more risks. So this could blow out to 50, or it could get back in game. That's how these games tend to go from now on. So look at the changes that the Blues will make on the offensive side of the ball. Equally, turnovers.
0: Yeah, you know, other than the first two goals Collingwood kicked from Marks, every other goal they've kicked in this game has been in general play. You know, just not finding someone to mark the ball. They've found a way, haven't they, with their key forwards?
1: Yeah, and their pressure and turnover game has been outstanding.
3: Back in the middle, here's Jagger Smith exploding from the middle for Carlton. He goes up inside 50. Kent couldn't complete the mark. McGovern got the handball off to Ainsworth. Ainsworth now pulls it back. Top of the goal square. Off hands, Taylor Byrne. Got away from him to the boundary line. We're going to have a throw in left forward pocket. Carlton.
0: They still need
3: to get that scoreboard ticking over, Shorey.
0: Yeah, there's still a heartbeat when you get clearances from the centre like that, though.
1: They've got to make the most of it, though. That's the thing.
0: You've got to score and then get it back in there again. Yeah. And
1: now it's back into transition into Collingwood's world.
3: Boundary throw in. And it comes Cameron able to win it down. Slap forward, but it went straight to Patrick Cripps, who snaps and goals.
0: There's a sausage.
3: Well, there's still plenty of time left. 10 minutes still to play. Carlton with a goal. And the Blues get it back to 19 points. 13-4-82 Collingwood, Carlton 9-9-63 on the Tyre Power scoreboard.
1: We saw the last centre bounce, the sweep replaced with Jagger Smith getting a clean run at it. That's a sign of the Blues are getting on the move in centre bounce. And that, as I said before, that's what you've got to do at this stage of the game. When you're down, you've got to take some risks. So you've got to risk that centre bounce going the other way to get a clean exit out of there. So big watch on what happens inside at the moment. But good finish. It was a bit of a panic, which I haven't seen. And you can see on the, we're watching the Harvey Norman replay, Jack Cripps hits it forward and puts his hand straight to his head in panic.
0: That had to be to the boundary line.
2: Ball thrown up. Cameron wins it down, but Jagger Smith looks to come up with it once more. Got the handball to Cooper Lord. He goes back to the big man in Reedy, who sends it inside forward 50. Frampton out in front, takes the defensive mark for Collingwood.
0: He's had a good year this year, Billy Frampton.
1: He's been outstanding this year.
2: Comes off his line. forced to retreat. Steps around Kemp, sends it out wide. Akers, not able to mark Newman. Bounce favoured in, trying to get rid of it, but the umpire had already blown his whistle. And a ball up left half forward for the Blues. We've seen both sides score goals in quick succession tonight. Collingwood by 19. Cripps grabbed it out of the right. Jagger Smith. There was more kick and hope. Swadling put it out under pressure. Oh, Jagger Smith turned it over again. Straight back to Swadling, who kicks forward. But lurking is McGovern, centre of the field. Gave the handball off. And now Cowan goes short, and Matt Cottrell smack bang in the middle of the MCG.
3: He's going to go for a kick inside 50 here, Cottrell. I think Kemp, it's off hands. Taylor Byrne goes to work at ground level. Pinterbury, nice handball. Perryman. Perryman centre half back. Okay. He floats it. That is a real floater. Taken on the intercept by Akers. Akers kicks it up inside the 50. Back it again.
4: 50.
3: And 50 metres.
4: Yeah, he took the mark and they knocked it out of his hand. Two big plays by Billy Frampton.
1: Interesting, they've swung Dirksen down forward, who just gave that 50 metre away, put McGovern back.
3: 19 point margin on the tie power scoreboard to the good of Collingwood.
4: I don't get that.
1: No, neither. Like
4: McGovern's a goal kicker who might get three in a row, you know. Yeah, anyway.
3: Here's Houston.
4: They know better than us, Sam. They're sitting here.
3: Comes that wide out to Long. Long will go short.
1: And debatable, Tony.
3: Been taken by Lipinski.
4: He mightn't be there long, though.
3: So Pat Lipinski with the man on the mark standing on the paint. He goes backwards. And Quaynor has the football now, so he's a long way from home looking for an option. Heavily populated 50. He's called the go. He pops it up to the forward pocket. That's the mark to West. Here's a chance. Harvey Harrison tackled. Umpire says, I'll have it. It's almost at the top of the goal square for the Magpies. We're leading by 19.
2: Danger zone stuff here for the Blues. Cripps. McStay slaps it to ground. Hewitt just wants to soccer it clear. Collingwood though with numbers. Membry, handball, Houston kicks smothered off the boot. Chance for Cottrell. Swadling took possession. He got a handball away. Ed Allen, he handballs defensively. But Josh Dacos can steady, concede a bit of ground. Back to Frampton from the middle of the MCG. Sends it to half forward. Pendlebury underneath it. Great spoil from behind though from Haywood. Kicks through the centre corridor. Dangerous kick. Having to beat two was Kemp. Wasn't able to. Coming up with it is Josh Dacos as Kemp gets up somewhat gingerly. Dacos sends it to the outer wing. And now Perryman short and finds Harrison between wing and half forward for Collingwood.
4: Ties set up beautifully behind play.
3: He'll go backwards to Perryman. Perryman can go backwards again if he likes.
4: Short to Dacos. No, Pendlebury.
3: He'll go to Pendlebury, who takes it just forward of the wing.
1: You can't sit back if you're the Blues here. You have to close all these out, because if they take another couple of minutes off, it gets really hard.
3: Yes, precious time being taken off the clock.
4: Here
3: he
4: is.
3: He'll come out wide again to Nick Dacos. So they've taken about a minute off here. Playing a bit of keepings off. Inboard he goes back to Pendlebury again.
4: Very well drilled.
1: Yeah.
3: Handball to Nick Dacos.
4: 50 metres.
3: And 50 metres because he hasn't stepped off his line. He's got Pendlebury. And that
4: was that Dirksen again?
1: No, it was Akers.
3: Akers, so... So he was standing there, Scott Pendlebury, waiting for Nick Dacos to run past for the handball. He didn't step off his line or play on. And then Akers knocked his hand, went over the mark, and actually knocked his hand. And yeah, that's 50 metres.
4: Yeah, it is. Oh, this is bury time here, I'm thinking.
3: Yep, a goal here and it's all over. So Scotty Pendlebury will get a shot at goal here. The former captain, the Collingwood champion, can put this game to bed with a goal here from 40 out directly in front, and missed. So still a heartbeat for Carlton. It's not much of a heartbeat. There's 6.5 left and they're down by 20.
4: I'm going to say that looked like a tied kick, didn't it? From Scotty Pendlebury. He mightn't have had his rotation.
2: He's been playing for 21 years, sure. He gets
4: yeah,
2: tired of it.
4: Well, you do.
2: Florence.
4: Especially
2: Cowan.
4: Especially if you get the ball as much as he does.
2: Now Byrne. Short little pass. Ainsworth. They're still on centre wing. Ainsworth goes back to Byrne. Byrne. and steps around his opponent. Thought about the handball. Goes the kick instead. Inside 50. They need a mark.
4: Oh,
2: the Blues.
4: Grab.
2: Back fly to the ball. Not paid.
4: Jeez, I thought that was a mark.
2: Not paid to Brody Kent.
4: Did he have it enough on our Harvey Norman replay?
2: Ball to be thrown up. It was actually Dirksen who went back fly to the ball. Left forward pocket. Carlton need a goal out of this. Close.
4: 50,
2: Cripps.
4: 50.
2: Knocked it down. Houston got a handball away. Perryman dispossessed. Hacked out of the air by Puncher. Cottrell landed hard. Mick Dacos able to shark the footy. Gave it off. Harrison down the outer wing. Standing tall. Nice mark taken by Charlie West. Loops the handball forward. Mick Dacos. Lipinski against the boundary line. 55 around from goal. Sets it up. Underneath it, Anderson.
6: Great rebound.
2: Angus Anderson takes the mark. Power Bay heat pumps mark of the day. And if it wasn't over already, this will be the death knell for Carlton.
4: 53 yeah. points from turnover.
1: Yeah, and this is thanks to Lamaro's. This will be their fifth goal from D50. So
4: amazing.
1: Just a massive result in that facet of the game. And it's the one that they had to be good at today to win the game of football, and they have been.
2: Angus Anderson, angry in his debut season.
1: Oh.
2: It's the stick.
4: Hello.
7: Hello.
2: A minor score, 21 points, but they still need four goals, Carlton, unanswered, to hit the front.
3: Back into play, Newman to Wilson, who indulges in a bounce, crosses defensive 50. He kicks out to the member's side wing. It's off hands, ball still in. Hewitt, underground handball, looking for Kemp, and that came off the boot of Quaynor, so it'll be a lasso free to Kemp. He will take the football, comes in sideways to Wilson. Billy Wilson just going to go for it now, Carlton. Wilson puts it up inside the 50, hoping for the big grab. Hits the deck, past Kemp, and then he'll be wrapped up in the tackle. Yeah, I'm with you with McGovern. He's been a good target.
4: Yeah, I don't get it. You need goals, and he's a goal kicker.
3: I was looking for him that time.
1: Maybe putting his ball use behind the ball would be the only thought for me.
4: Yeah, I can't see that.
3: With Dacos. Anderson again dragged down on the tackle. Walsh, and he's wrapped up, and the umpire will come in and ball it up. It's on the members' wing with precious seconds being taken off the clock by the Magpies. They lead by 21 with four left on the whiteclubmovie.com.au clock.
2: They should have enough of a lead now. Carlton's season still in the fate of the footy gods, as now Lipinski gives it off. Ed Allen back inside forward 50. Charlie West looks to pitch. Push off McGovern. McGovern knocked it to his own advantage. Now working out of defence. Had the handle. Newman onto the chest of Cottrell.
4: Got to roll in. Got to roll in.
2: Can't waste any time. Every second precious now. Cottrell into the corridor. Walsh marked. Handled off. Billy Wilson gives it to Smith. The Collingwood chant starts to go up. Jagger Smith sends it inside forward 50. Bounced up though for Cripps. Cripps a handball to Hewitt against the boundary line. Wants to go back to Cripps. He's tackled by Crisp. Chance for Kemp. Gave the handball off Lord to full forward. Oh, well done, Matt Cottrell. Came from the side, took the mark directly in front, 20 out.
4: Yeah, great centering kick, Dan. Got to get back fairly quickly. Still got to convert though, so just do it as quickly as you can, but without having putting off your set routine.
2: Still got to convert. They'll need another three, even if he does. Matt Cottrell comes in, kicks the goal. That heartbeat's still a flutter. 2:54 remaining in the match. Margin now 15 points in favour of Collingwood. 13-6-84. Carlton 10-9-69. That is all on the Tyre Power scoreboard. 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
1: Close to 84,000 people at the ground tonight. So outstanding effort by both fan bases. As you said, Shane, there's a glimmer of hope, and that hope is only off the ability for Carlton to win centre bounces, which they've done for most of the night. So they're going to need some clean entries and to score off them almost instantaneously for this all to go right. But where there's a will, there's a way.
3: It'll be a quick takeaway here from the middle with just under three left to play. 15-point lead in favour of the Magpies. There is the ball up. Comes to ground. Cripps trying to take it. It'll be Dacos, though. It'll be a centre clearance for the Magpies. And Lipinski takes the mark at half forward. Slow to get to his feet, knowing that it'll take time off the clock here.
0: He's Ned Long.
3: Ned Long. 50. Ned Long. He's got forward there and taken the mark.
1: Well done to Ned Long.
0: Yeah, oh, well done to the kicker too. Lipinski, one thing about Pat Lipinski, you love the ball in his hands when, you know, there's no pressure on it.
1: He's an excellent inside 50 kick and has been for his whole career. And that was just some outstanding work rate. Ned Long versus Patrick Cripps in the centre bounds. They matched up on each other and just worked harder inside 50. Cripper was unable to...
0: I was just worried about players like Anderson, Harrison, you know, even Ned Long, Swaddling. Will they have enough impact on the game? Well, they've just bobbed up, haven't they? They've done their role again.
1: It's been a discipline. Night of that.
0: Very disciplined.
3: Ned Long, 45 metres out. There's a goal for the Magpies. There's the Terry on top. Two goals for Ned Long, and it'll be a win for the Magpies over the old enemy. 21 points they lead now, 14-6-90. Carlton 10-9-69 on the Tyre Power scoreboard. Their winter safety sale, buy three, get one free on selected Toyo tyres. Might take a look at a few of those Lamaro stats. Don't forget Lamaro's, they are the place to go if you want the nice chicken schnitzel down there. And all our Lamaro numbers, Tony Shaw and Sam Doherty. What do you like on the stat sheet?
1: Nick Dacos has had the 35 and 10 score involvements.
0: Houston's been brilliant. Yeah. Houston has had a really good game.
1: The Timmy Membry's been a difference maker for Collingwood, three goals as well.
0: But like I said, they've been very disciplined. Those role players have done their role beautifully.
8: Another clearance for the Pies. Jack Crisp, game 280 in a row. Back inside 50 off the pack. Lipinski robes his tackle. Gee, it's a massive game. Next weekend against the Crows at the Adelaide Oval. Adelaide Crows have been a bit of an enigma this season. Big test for Collingwood. Lipinski to McCreary. Turns, kicks out wide to Goey. Bounced up for him. A handball along the ground to Charlie West. Look away, handball, Jagger Smith. Have it intercept. Clear defensive 50 coming through. It's Brody Kemp.
0: He's got no one down the line as such. Oh, no, he's good running.
8: That was Ainsworth. He's been a great addition to this Carlton team this season. Decides to go back inboard. It's Lauren. Talk about solid additions. Now a little chip kick to centre-half forward. Walsh. And now Smith again. Smith goes very short. Too short, said the umpire, to Frankie Evans. We've certainly seen shorter paid. Evans... No mark. Ball up. Centre half forward for the Blues as the final moments play out here at the MCG.
3: So just inside the 50 here for the Blues. There's the Collingwood chant going out, ringing around the MCG. As Jagger Smith dumps the kick to the hot spot. No clean mark. And the Magpie Army very, very happy. Gee, they make some noise, Shuri.
0: Oh, not a bad sound there, Sammy.
1: Oh,
0: what do you reckon, son?
1: Makes me sick.
0: Well, geez, I'm glad my tip was wrong.
3: Yeah, I still can't believe that. You went against the Magpie.
0: Just, son, you throw it in, Matty, just to show that you're unbiased.
3: Just to put people off the scent.
1: Yeah, swinging arms in the commentary box. It's all happy, doesn't it?
3: Shane, a little clip on the scone there.
8: Not the first time.
1: At least you're a man of the people. Sure, you can walk home with them all.
0: Oh, yeah, good to get to be on the train. They'll be coming at me on the train.
3: How many selfies for Shorey on the way home?
0: A couple of hundred between Jollymont and Big Park.
3: You should have that book of yours, A Sure Thing, and signed a few of them too, Shorey, on the way home.
0: Well, I got a half dozen in my bag.
8: $5 a selfie on the way home, Shorey. Ball thrown in. Final moments being played out here at the MCG. Smith for Carlton. Handball. Hewitt wants to get around his man. McCreary laid the tackle. Bolt sees it out of bounds.
0: That's probably been the difference, I reckon, Sam. Just when Carlton looked like they were getting out, the Pies just numbers at it.
1: And that's how Collingwood play. They build their game off that. They have for a long period of time. But the offensive side of the game, 90 points on the board again this week. So,
0: yeah.
8: Collingwood to record its 10th win of the year. Against the old enemy, the Magpies are going to prevail. McCreary to the wing, siren. Collingwood make it 5 in a row. They're in the top 10, in inside the top eight, another finals campaign beckons.

Carlton 10-9-69. For the Pies, Tim Membry finished the night with three goals, two apiece to Ned Long, Bo McCreary and Dan McStay, while for Carlton it was two apiece to Ainsworth, McGovern and Patrick Cripps. 84,000 in at the G. Collingwood with its 10th win. They prevail by 21 points.

0: They were the good old Collingwood tonight. 14-6-90, the Magpies defeating Carlton at 10-9-69. The Magpies have now made it 5 wins in a row. They go to 7th on the ladder for Carlton. They still remain outside the top 10 tonight, just percentage outside the top 10. But should the Giants defeat Essendon tomorrow, Carlton will be again outside of the wild card placings. There is a lot to go through over the next 45 minutes. Hope you can be a part of it. Wonderful 3693 for Nick Theodosi, Prestige Cars. We will break down this game. We'll keep you updated on what is unfolding in Perth, but there is plenty to break down from both the winners and the losers tonight. The ramifications significant, but let's get your initial thoughts on that win to Collingwood tonight. The Pies prevailing by 21 points, Sam Doherty and Tony Shaw.
1: Well, Sam, I'll say it again. I think this comes down to pressure. And when you look at it, the Pies were really at Carlton for most of the night. You look at the tackles, 72 to 48. I think over 65 tackles, Collingwood win, I think 95% of their games, and their pressure differential has been at the highest of anybody in the competition and this year. So, yeah, you're right. They built it off that. They looked cleaner once in the second half, I think, especially. They just looked cleaner when they did get the ball out in the open. And like I said, they had a lot of discipline from a lot of their role players who I worried about early, you know, before the game, would they be good enough? But they just are so disciplined, well drilled, and they got it done again. And I don't think Carlton were horrible, but they didn't look like whether the pressure couldn't allow them, they didn't look like they were taking the game on like they had. And I will bend to that. I think it was the pressure of the Pies.
2: Yeah, it's probably a bit of both. From the offensive lens of Carlton, you can't underestimate the loss of Harry Mackay. It kind of takes out that whole ability to kick long down the line, and you could see that in the game. Carlton just didn't want to do it. So then Collingwood can start to take out all the shorts and try and force you there. So really well great defensive performance from the Pies, and not surprising. They're one of the best in the league and have been for that period of time. But what I was really impressed with in the last quarter, when the push came to shove in terms of the midfield battle, clearance is 16-5 in Collingwood's favour. Mm. So they got beaten in that facet in the game for most of the game, and that's how Carlton were able to play that territory game. Collingwood was scoring out of their D50, but they were having to survive in that transition game in that last quarter. 16-5 in terms of
1: clearances. That's big, isn't it?
2: Is a big number, a big difference, and ultimately why they won the game of football. They were able to play that professional manner that they do at the end of games really, really well from about the 10-minute mark of that quarter.
1: And it was 4-2 clearance from the centre bounce and kicked the goal from the centre. And that, if they don't kick it from the back half, they did pretty well out of the centre clearance goals too, or scores.
0: They're now two games and a half, inside the top 10. So I think you can guarantee Collingwood will at least play off in the wild card, potentially can still contend for the top six. So Collingwood's run home, glad you mentioned it, Shorey. Adelaide at the Adelaide Oval next week. Geelong here at the MCG, West Coast at Optus Stadium, Hawthorn here at the MCG, and Brisbane here at the MCG. So probably two or three more wins Collingwood need to lock that in. Conversely, you have Carlton. The problem for Carlton is that there is such a run for probably one spot remaining inside the top ten, and that is this 10th spot, with St Kilda, the Giants, Carlton and North Melbourne all sitting on 32 points. The Giants to play Essendon tomorrow, so presume they win that and go into 10th spot. And St Kilda, Carlton, North Melbourne, even the Gold Coast Suns, if you want to be really generous, all competing for one spot.
2: Yeah, and I think that's what the loss tonight now means they have to win all of them, and probably either have results go their way and have some upsets left, right, and centre to be able to sneak in, or they're going to have to beat one of the genuine contenders in the competition in terms of Brisbane and Fremantle. So it makes their run harder. It's not that the season's over, but they've got some big games coming up to keep their season alive, to be able to keep in that wild card race. And as we said, Collingwood now, they've got some hard games, but this was a big one to bank for them. This puts them inside the top eight. I'm assuming I didn't know what you said then, where there was top six, but it cements them in there for now, and it'd be their spot to lose now as opposed to having to make up ground.
0: Yeah, and I think that's the big thing for Collingwood now too, Doc, is that they can play for a top six spot where you're guaranteed that first week off, what was previously the bye and the wild card rounds. You can guarantee that week off. if you are able to finish inside that top six. We'll be getting down to the Collingwood rooms in just a matter of moments. We invite you to come and join us on the Nick Theodosi Prestige Cars Open Line. The number is 133-693. If you've been listening at home in the car tonight, Collingwood fans now five in a row. Do you start to think, oh, well, maybe we won't be making plans for the September school holidays just yet? And Carlton fans, it was always going to be tough coming from such a long way back. I think that seven-game winning streak under Josh Fraser changed the perception momentarily. But these were the two games that they really needed to win one of, Doc, Hawthorn or Collingwood. And at the end of the day, the brutal reality is they failed both tests.
2: Yeah, and ultimately, it's, to put themselves back in the frame to be able to do this has been an outstanding effort. But the losses at the start of the year were always going to be costly, and they were going to have to put a miraculous run to get the back half of the year. And as I said, it's not completely over yet, but it does get really, really hard. If they snuck one of these two, then it would have been well and truly on the cards. But we'll see how the back half of the end plays for the Blues.
0: The number is 133-693. Michael, John and others, we will get to your calls in just a matter of moments. The final score here at the MCG tonight, Collingwood 14-6-90, defeating Carlton 10-9-69. With thanks to Tobin Brothers Funerals, celebrating life. Let's celebrate the winning rooms. Collingwood victors tonight. Eddie Summerfield, down to you.
3: Shane, great scenes down here, as there always is after a Collingwood win. Brayden Maynard first for a big hug with a pretty big crowd in here. Nick Dacos leading players through. Jeremy Howe, I saw, of course, missed this week. Craig McRae said during the week that he should be able to get up for Adelaide on Thursday night. Darcy Moore just walking past. Well, he's pretty happy with the side that he won't rejoin this year. The Pies players are linked up at the moment. Darcy Cameron's got his baby in there. Let's be quiet. Listen to the song.

0: big win for the Pies. The baby there, Darcy Cameron. Braden Maynard had a finger in his ear so he doesn't get deafened by the song. I'll go and chase down Tim Membry. 3 goals tonight. Absolute star and in form in Collingwood's forward line.
1: All right, Ed, we'll come back to you in just a matter of moments. It seemed a more muted version of the song with the baby in the circle.
2: It was.
3: It always is when there's a small baby, especially of that age. So, muted versions. But the boys are being a bit respectful, Shane.
1: Well, there's a first for everything, Sam, even after a big win. 133-693 is the number. 133-693. We will take your calls very shortly, but let's go straight back down to the Collingwood rooms. Man who kicked 3 goals tonight. Up forward. They consider him a veteran, but turn back the clock tonight. Tim Membry standing alongside Eddie Summerfield.
0: Certainly is it. Tim, you have 2 wins all year. Make sure it's Carlton. Must be sweet to beat the old enemy in front of a monster crowd tonight.
4: Yeah, it is. I mean, it's always a massive crowd. Big occasion. The game gets built up huge. So, you know, and to see all the history around the game. But, yeah, just to come out and get stuck into it. It was probably a bit clunky early, but then we found our groove there late in the third and we're able to continue that into the fourth as well.
0: The coach during the week, he described the forward line is a bit of a revolving door at the moment. Not for you, though. Your form the last 5 weeks. 3 goals tonight makes it 13 in 5 weeks. That's pretty good. How has it been down the forward line?
4: I mean, we've been probably a little bit riddled with injuries, I guess, down there, losing Jamie early in the year. Lockie Schultz goes out. 2 very, important members of our forward line. But I guess what Fly's alluding to is just the next man up mentality. We've got great role players in the team. Harvey Harrison comes in and just really is playing a great role for us. And a lot of the guys next man up, and we just make do with what we got.
3: Skunk, Sam Doherty here, mate. Just you spoke about the build up. How big did Fly make this one for you in terms of the how big this one was for your year?
4: Yeah, I mean, we had a bit of a theme going into, after the bye, just the importance of, everyone sort of, writes us off and writes teams off after a couple of losses, and after the bye it can get a bit tough, it gets colder, the scoring dries up, but I think that's something that we've really embraced and worked on, and, yeah, like you mentioned, it's a big rivalry. Fly likes to build this game up, and I think it really, really helps us get up for it.
3: And not to look too far ahead, but in terms of this for the rest of the season, how far do you reckon this group can go?
4: Oh, I mean, we'd like to think we could go all the way. That's what we play for, and we were thereabouts this time last year, and we were building nicely. So, we're missing a couple of important players, but like I mentioned, there's guys that are coming in playing an important role for us, and yeah, who knows what can happen. We've got some good momentum going.
2: Tim, Tony Shaw here, mate. Well done, and well done on your own form this year too. You're having a great season, and I just want to talk about you individually. You know, as age-wise, people, like you say, they say you can't do it, you can't get it done, but you just seem to be covering the ground pretty well. Matter of fact, tonight I thought you're leading up, and then you kicked 3 goals from general players in crumbing, not marking, which was totally different, but you look like you are covering the ground well.
4: Yeah, I mean, the body's feeling good. I think the staff here just do an amazing job at managing plays. It's always spoken about that we give guys rest, but it's all for the betterment of the team, and guys come in fresh, and I think they do a great job looking after us. More experienced players. I won't say old because we don't like using that word, but more experienced players. I'm feeling good. I'm enjoying my footy at the moment. And I'm just excited to see where this group can go.
2: Like you said, you've got, Elliot out and Schultzy out, who we know is a good defensive player also. But Bo McCreary, that was probably one of his better games I've seen. I'd always like him to hit the scoreboard a lot more, but probably when you see what he does by turnover stuff with his tackling and chasing, it just gives you an opportunity. That you get some out of nothing, don't you, when he's around?
4: Yeah, exactly. I mean, I guess, outside our 4 walls, people probably, think he might be having a quiet day, but it's just his relentless pressure, his chase. The opposition certainly know when he's around, and, it's good to see him, I guess, hit the scoreboard tonight. He doesn't care about that, but I know that we all want to see him hit the scoreboard, and he knows his job, and he does it better than anyone in the team. That's why he's so important to us.
1: Tim, thanks so much for making yourself available post-game. Terrific win for the boys tonight. It is a tough run home. and we look forward to next week against the Crows at the Adelaide Oval.
4: Appreciate it, guys. Thanks.
1: Good on you, Tim. Tim Membry joining us from the victorious Collingwood Rooms again.
2: He's another one. Like, you know, how old's Tim now? Sorry, you've probably got it there. So,
3: 32.
2: Yeah. He's been around for a long time. And because he's not quick, you're probably thinking, oh, gee, his body looks... But he says he's looking great, and he competes. That's the main thing too. Every week, it doesn't matter. I'd like him to kick goals every week, but it doesn't happen that way. But he does compete.
5: It's hard to find those sort of forwards, aren't they?
2: Yeah, just you know.
3: I'm not one that buys into this ageism of trying to tip people out all the time. I think if they're playing good enough footy, they should go around again. And
2: yep.
3: They're one of the you set it up earlier, Shorey, but they're a fascination for this off-season of where their direction goes. And rumoured bring in Lachie Neale with the group that's here. Does a lot of those players go again? Do they top up and get another couple of players? They're not that far away from being a really genuine threat.
1: What impressed me tonight, and I'm sure you alluded to it during the call, is that those young kids seem to really step up. We saw a lot of Angus Anderson tonight. We saw a lot of Harvey Harrison. We saw a lot of Sam Swadling. Liam Puntering just
2: his
1: third
2: West
1: game.
2: And
3: West was good tonight, yeah.
1: Again, so those young kids, you get... What, another half a season into them? You top up with a Lachie Neale. I mean, Craig McRae still has that luxury of just pushing that window, that premiership window, again, maybe another year.
3: Absolutely.
2: Just with you, Sal, just on those blokes, I see the Collingwood, outside of Collingwood, and I have had this doubt about the young players coming through. I don't think there's any superstars. But what I saw tonight was a disciplined act by these players who... You know the system overrules the individual on all occasions. And do you see that as sometimes you mightn't see the individual brilliance of players, which they might have, but the system...
3: The
2: exactly.
3: Yeah. Ultimately, there's only so many roles in AFL
2: people
3: footy.
2: People don't see that outside the walls.
3: That are fruitful. There's a reason why Nick Dacos and Josh Dacos play really well, because they're the centrepiece of what Collingwood do. And a lot of players sit around the outside. And you just heard of Tim talk about Bo McCreary. Mm. We're all sitting here thinking... He's not playing as well this year because he probably hasn't had the numbers or kicked as many goals. But he talks about how important he is for the team because he plays his role perfectly.
2: Yep.
3: So a lot of roles in today's football, they're not about having massive days. It's about making your team play well, which then ends up being a certain few that really drag you across the line.
1: Take a couple of your calls on the Nick Theodosi Prestige Cars open line 133-693. We do have a $100 gift card with thanks to our good mates at Harvey Norman to give away between now and 11 o'clock. You just have to be part of the conversation. 133-693. Carlton fans, Collingwood fans, especially if you're leaving Yarra Park, what you saw tonight. G'day, Dan.
6: There you go.
1: Good.
6: Yeah, mate. Question for Shorey. Can we really push? We can push through this, can't we?
2: Dan, I think you're asking about running finals. Well, there's no doubt you make finals. Can they win the premiership? I would think they're probably about fourth, fifth in line at their best if they go. Because I think they can go with most sides, but the lack of one, I think. If you had the sides, if you had Elliott in, you had Howe, like everybody doesn't have that impact, but they can be a very good side. But without them, can they go all the way? I think they can push sides right through if they pressure enough. But as soon as that pressure drops, they get scored against. So,
1: So you just said I have them fourth or fifth in line for the premiership.
2: As in at their best, I think they can go as fourth or fifth in line. But I've said this year, because of the improvement of sides, you can have a side above you. You can still beat them on your best day.
3: Get him, Shane.
1: Tell me. Fourth or fifth. Well, obviously.
2: What did I say?
1: In terms of their best team.
2: Their best.
1: But you still had. Yeah. You still said fourth or fifth. So Fremantle.
2: Yeah.
1: You wouldn't have them ahead of Fremantle.
2: No.
1: Sydney.
2: They could beat Sydney. At their best. No, but hold on. But I'm just saying, all right, Sydney above them. Go on.
1: Okay. I'm just curious.
2: Brisbane, no. No, I've got Brisbane ahead of them.
1: Okay, so that's...
2: They can beat Hawthorn at their best on their day.
1: Adelaide?
2: I would think so. They'll find it harder. But what are you talking about?
1: I just wouldn't have them on the fourth or fifth line in terms of premiership.
2: Did I say win the premiership? You're just putting things up when you just keep throwing it up, mate.
1: I'm not putting words.
2: I said on their best. No doubt they're not in the top four of sides that I've just said ahead of them.
1: But I wouldn't have them fourth or fifth in line.
2: So you don't believe they can beat a Hawthorn on their day?
1: They probably can, but I would say
2: I would have Adelaide ahead of Collingwood. I think they'd be a lot harder. Over in here at the MCG, I tell you what, there's not a lot between them.
1: 133, 693.
2: Who else you got there? Throw them up.
1: I'm just throwing out the conversation. Well,
2: throw us through. How many got in the eight?
3: I'm just here to beat anyone on their day.
5: Who wants to keep going?
2: No, they can't.
1: I mean Melbourne.
2: Of course they could beat Melbourne.
1: Yeah, but I'm just saying at the...
2: We're saying there's four or five ahead of them, or they're on fifth or... All right, you want to say sixth, all right? There's Brisbane, there's Fremantle, there's maybe the Swans. Adelaide, no, I don't think Adelaide are the world beaters that everybody throws up, and Collingwood could beat them if they, you know, head-to-head. I've got no worries about that happening. Right. Who else do you want to throw up?
1: They're just the teams that I wanted to throw up. I just didn't have them fourth or fifth.
2: Well, am I agreeing with you that they're probably not up to those level of those teams?
1: We might have agreed in the end. 133-693 if you want to join the conversation.
2: You're saying they're premiership favourites, Collingwood, now, are they?
3: That's what you were saying.
2: No, I did not say that.
1: You said that they were fourth or fifth. You idiots. In line. I didn't
2: just remember I've got to catch the 8 past 11.
1: 133-693. Come and join the conversation. Your call's right after this. But thanks to Maccas on a Saturday night. Collingwood winners by 21 points. This is 3AW Football.
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1: To McStay, he turned it over, four and threw it. Free kick, Collingwood. By McCreary.

0: does indeed.
1: 57 metres.
2: Now, Star 21 goal of the day, Bo McCreary. You called it early, Shorey. You said that he could kick it, and it was from just outside the centre square. So 56 metres for Bo McCreary. That was an awesome goal. Our Star 21 goal of the day, Star 21, 20 years of keeping you connected. 133-693 is the number if you want to come and join us. G'day, Tom.
3: Yeah, how you going, guys?
2: Tom, just hold on. Tom, I'm going to come back to you in just 1 second. I've got to get down to the Carlton Rooms. We'll come back to Tom and others, but let's get down to the Carlton Rooms. Eddie Summerfield.
4: I'm with Sam Walsh. You've just come from the meeting, Vice-Captain. Tell me, what was the message from Josh Fraser?
5: Yeah, Fraser was, I think he handed it over to us, first of all, and what we felt went wrong in the game, and then had a bit of a discussion, but... probably a few factors. I think that they brought the pressure in. At times we didn't handle that as well as we would have liked, and then probably shooting ourselves in the foot a little bit with probably not seal on the ground and seeing that they're pretty clinical by going end to end, and they're the things that we've got to keep on getting to work on. I still think we gave ourselves good looks at times, but not for long enough tonight.
4: Forward stoppage game was one positive tonight from you guys. Can you tell me a little bit more about how you're planning to take on Collingwood's midfield tonight?
5: Yeah, as I said, we knew they were going to bring the pressure. The biggest thing for us is trying to get our balance right around stoppage, and then from there give our forwards a good look. So thought some times out of set of bounds that we put them under the pump, but that last quarter I think they had the better of us in there, and I think the biggest thing for us is we know what we want to be as a stoppage team, but you also got to link that to your spread and how you defend the ground.
6: Walshy, it's Doc here. Just any update on Harry Mackay, his knee? It seemed like a big part of the game, just stopped your ball movement to use that part of the sort of long down the line.
5: Yeah, yeah, Doc. No, I'm actually not sure what's up with H at the moment. I haven't had a chance to grab him. We went straight into a meeting, but hopefully the big fella's all right. Yeah, it's probably when you don't have that tall timber, that's when you've really got to move it off the line. But even when H was out there, I didn't think we did that quite well enough. Particularly with Collingwood, they try and get numbers on the strong side, so you've got to be able to explore the corridor and try and challenge open side, and they get numbers back really well too, so they challenge our smart hands up, but we've still got our scoring shots, just a bit of work to do on our finishing.
6: And just, I know I spoke to Chez last week in Proud Group, the last quarter midfield got let down in that clearance battle. Is there anything they did in particular that challenged you, or was it just sort of first to the ball and lost territory?
5: Yeah, I think that's what it was. Like, first of all, we probably sat off a little bit, particularly when I said we want to hold shape. It doesn't mean that you just hold outside, and probably a few by me in that instance as well. But, once they won a few of those clearances, they got ascendancy, and then also they managed the ball really well. So I think for us as mids, when we're playing the best, we're having one or two guys really hunting and being clean and strong, and then being able to challenge on the outside of that.
2: Sam, just before we let you go, we appreciate your time post-game. Just in terms, I mean, a lot of Carlton fans, they look at wins, loss. You have seven in a row under Josh, then you lose two in a row. But can you just take us inside the club and kind of what has changed over the last 9 weeks? And, I mean, do you still take learnings out of tonight? Last week probably a little bit different given the conditions.
5: Yeah, the best thing was throughout the time where we were winning also, it was what did we learn out of the game and how can we take it forward? And the best thing is that process doesn't change with the losses, but it probably just does shine a light on what we want to focus on. And I think individually we need to look at our games and think, how can we keep on getting better? And then just understanding what role we bring to the team within that. So I think if you focus on those two things throughout the week, then you give yourself confidence to bounce back after a loss like this.
7: Hey, just one on Josh. Did he change after a loss? Is he different than a win? Or is it just the same?
5: No, to his credit, he was just the same. And I think probably what you see in the media is what you get with us, a very level head. I think he's really good at putting on us on what we want to value, and we know that'll never shift. But I think tonight was a bit more pointed from his end, which you do need that edge too. So if there's areas of the game that he sees that we need to work on to be a better team, better footy club, then he's going to point it out.
2: Sam, always appreciate your time on 3AW. All the very best for the rest of the season.
5: Thanks, guys. Appreciate it.
2: Sam Walsh, the vice-captain from Carlton, and always speaks incredibly well. But I think that is what we have seen from Josh Fraser, although you noted it during the call, Matty, there were a couple of times that there was a bit of frustration coming to the fore from Josh Fraser that we hadn't seen when the camera would pan to him in the coach's box.
7: Very interesting, Doc. He said he was more pointed tonight than he's ever been.
6: Yeah, I think there would have been probably a level of frustration in the way that they played, because I think they knew what Collingwood would bring. And I think that's the part, even Walsh just alluded to it then. They knew that Collingwood would bring heat, and they knew that they were going to be transitioning at their back half, and then the frustration of not being able to do as much as they should have been able to do against that. And I guess that's from players and staff and coaches, that would be the frustration in behind the scenes.
2: Coming up on the other side of the break, we'll take a full bracket of your calls, 133-693, the $100 gift card for Harvey Norman to give away before 11, with thanks to Macca's. 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
6: 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Let's punch through some of your calls. Tom, good evening.
7: Yeah, how you going, guys? Just going to get your views in a minute, so I have my say. We're going with Josh Frazier and the club where it's at. Well, I'm positive, obviously, that they're moving ahead, which I read the other day. So I think don't take nothing away what's happened. It's a big, being honest, they beat the bottom eight teams, right? Apart from Geelong. And then the reality, I'm a Josh Frazier fan. The reality is with the list, there's still going to need players, so they shouldn't judge Josh on the next 6 games. I'll be honest with you, Nat Harry, that's a big blow.
6: So do you think it should be Josh Frazier going forward, Tom?
7: Let me have my say. Don't count on wins. If he gets a list to get the next 2 years, which they're going to have to get more players, I reckon he should be the coach.
8: What do you reckon, Tommy? They'll play it out. Look, he's done pretty well for what he was given. He turned that club around in 7 weeks to a point that they were competitive. Last 2 weeks have been, look, they weren't useless tonight. They just didn't connect well enough, and the pressure probably caused them to be that way,
9: everything
10: that's coming out of the footy club seems like that they love him as a coach. He still to this day has not said that he even wants to be in the process, which I know we all keep talking about him as if he is, but he still is a no. So the process does continue on regardless. And ultimately you just want them to run through that exactly how they don't need to make any decisions right now.
8: I think
10: anyway.
8: your footy manager said pretty well, nearly 3 weeks ago that even he's still learning.
10: Yeah.
8: So I still don't believe he will be the coach of Carlton, but if he is, good luck to him because he's done everything pretty well since he took over.
6: G'day, Joel.
11: G'day, fellas. Look, Frazier, I'm really impressed with what he's done so far. It doesn't look like he's, as you just said, he hasn't put his hand up to say he's keen for the job, but while he's there, I think he needs to deliver a few home truths to this playing list, put a few noses out of joint. Look, I don't know what you fellas think, but McKay is very, very disappointing. The liability in my eyes. I think his efforts are pathetic. I think he just needs to look at the other Harry, who's a first-year player and is just probably going to win the rising star. You know, a fantastic young player. Taylor Byrne, Jagger, all first-year players, and yet we play Harry McKay and we can't rely on him. He's useless.
12: Didn't play tonight, really.
8: No, not tonight, though. He's kicked 22 goals in 16 games. That's after half a year where they didn't touch the ball hardly, So
10: he was really, really poor at the start of the year, but he's probably been one of the big
8: better players.
10: He's been one of the big form turnarounds since Josh has taken the job. Obviously tonight got injured in the first quarter, so it didn't have much of the impact on the game, but, I think it's a bit harsh, but get open to your opinion. That's okay.
13: That's what it's all about.
6: G'day, Pete.

0: G'day, boys. Weren't you letting talk, Shane? What's wrong with you?
1: Yeah, Shane. Gee, you're
2: got a lot of people to get through, Pete, but thank you very much for poking the bear.
0: Yeah, I just want to say Ed Allen's been enormous for us for the last 6 weeks, and tonight, as soon as Walsh got off the chain in that third quarter, they put him on in the last and just took him out of the game. He's learning so hard and so much. He's going to be a great player.
3: Yeah, I really like what they're doing with Ed Allen. He started on whenever Walsh was on the ground, he was in his back pocket, and then if Walsh was off the ground, he was in Cripps's back pocket. At a bare minimum, he's doing a good job at curbing influence, but he's also learning about how the very best do it in the league. So he's very good tonight.
2: I thought it was a real good team performance.
4: Yeah, no doubt. Discipline
2: tonight, right across the list, and from the most experienced through to the youngest first year players, three players in their first year. Hi, Caroline.
5: Hi, how are you going?
2: Good, thank you.
5: I love 3AW football. I've always loved 3AW. I'm originally from Melbourne.
2: Thank you.
5: Yeah, I'm originally from Melbourne, and I've been barracking for Collingwood since I was four. So I wanted to speak about Darcy Moore tonight.
2: Sure.
5: It's such a disappointment not to have Darcy play through the finals, but I think Collingwood have such good individual talent and they just work so great as a team. I've just loved them all my life. And I just wanted to say this because I've never told you guys this, but Peter Moore was my favourite player all those years ago when I was young, and now I'm 62 and I've loved them all my life.
4: There you go. Peter Moore, number 30. What a start.
2: You sound heartbroken.
4: Well, that's all right. Yeah, Maury's a bit older than me, so, you know. Darcy's really interesting now. His body, he's out for the year. He's been over to America. He's had a horrible hamstring problem. But the other thing, he's had a few hits to the head. So how and what happens in his career is going to be interesting. He'll fresh it up. He'll come back next year. But, gee, the back line's done a pretty good job. And I tell you what, Billy Frampton, he'll be in the top 10 at Collingwood in the best and fairest of the moment. He could even be a bit lower.
3: Yeah, absolutely. He's had an outstanding year. I feel like this is happening in AFL footy a lot, that the return of that really dour defender that just locks away and doesn't do it. There's one in most teams at the moment that's doing a really good job.
2: We're going to punch through your votes, Doc, because we are coming up to the 11 o'clock news very shortly. Eddie Summerfield with Footy Nightline after 11. But let's punch through your votes.
3: Yep, it's got a Carlton flavour to start with. Jagger Smith, I thought he was outstanding tonight. 29 disposals, 12 contested possessions, 8 clearances and a goal. And then Cripps to the 30 disposals, 12 contested possessions, 6 clearances and 2 goals. Both clearly the best 2 Carlton players on the field. No, lowered their colours in the last quarter, which is probably what cost them a game. And the other side of the votes is who gets that part of it. So Houston, and Shorey, you said it, outstanding tonight. Had the 25 disposals, a goal, 7 score involvements. And then Nick Dacos gets the 4, 36 disposals, 579 metres gained, 10 score involvements. Very, to say this with politeness, a very average game by Nick Dacos, gets the 4 votes. But I thought Darcy Cameron was the most influential player on the ground. 18 disposals, 18 contested possessions, 8 clearances, dominated the ruck. Big part of why that clearance dominance in the end of the game happened is because of him. Clear best on ground and just a hazard around the ground. Stopped Carlton's ball movement.
2: Doc, great work as always. Love having you on a Saturday night. Enjoy the trip home with the underground car park.
3: I'm just going to go down the elevator.
2: Shorey, I'm going to let you go now because we don't want you to miss the train.
4: No, it's 8 past 11 from Jollymont. I can walk over in that time. But a few blokes going to be a bit disappointed that their tyres are flat on the bottom. Shane.
2: Say hello to the fans on the way out. Matty, I will see you tomorrow.
6: See you tomorrow
2: for Sunday football. Other side of the break, we'll get the injury report with Eddie Summerfield and wrap up a big Saturday night of 3AW football.
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2: Before we sign off on this Saturday night, let's get the injury wrap. All with thanks to Deep Heat, the ice gel now available. Ed, just before we sign off, obviously a couple of concerns for Carlton coming out of tonight's matches.
17: Absolutely. Not signing off at all, Shane. We'll be back here after the 11 o'clock news. Footy Nightline. Still got the Harvey Norman gift card to give away. 133693. Let's keep the conversation going.
2: Absolutely.
17: Collingwood fans, how the sky's the limit. Tim Membry told us as much, Shane. And, Carlton fans, Josh Fraser, is he the man going forward? 133693. The injury update, Shane, all thanks to Deep Heat. Obviously, Harry Mackay, the big one. Knee-on-knee collision with Sam Walsh in front of us on the flank at the Ponsford stand end of the ground. Actually, spoke to Sam Walsh after our interview with him, and he said he had no idea Harry had done that injury. So still waiting for exact circumstances of what Harry's left knee injury is. The other one, Adam Chera, a hamstring awareness, hamstring tightness for him in the third quarter. Finished the match with ice on that right hamstring, Shane. So that's one to watch. The other one also for the Blues, George Stewart. Bit of work done on his lower back. Went through those back spasms last week, but played out the rest of the match. For Collingwood, Isaac Quaynor, the only concern, right wrist. He was looked at by the doctor, and he was cleared to play the rest of the match, Shane.
2: Eddie, nicely done. Footy Nightline coming up after 11 o'clock, the number 133693.
17: We'll hear from both the coaches, Shane. We'll hear from, we'll talk footy. Everything that happened today, the great jumpers in the West as well, the Brisbane Bears and the West Coast jumper from about 26 years ago. The Lions winning that game, Shane, they survived. A bit of a scare.
2: So the Lions winners by 24 points out West. You will have a full recap of that coming up after 11 o'clock. Don't forget 3AW Footy back tomorrow from midday as well, all in the build-up to Gold Coast taking on the Western Bulldogs. Join myself, Laura Spurway, Matthew Richardson and Tony Shaw from midday tomorrow. Scott Pendlebury to join us in our preview. It'll be great to catch up with the game's record holder after tonight's win here at the MCG. That just about does it on this Saturday night. Stand by. Eddie Summerfield has footy nightline after 11 o'clock. Jump on the lines now. 133-693. 133-693. That $100 gift card for Harvey Norman. He will give it away before midnight. Thank you for the privilege of your company on this Saturday evening. Collingwood winners by 21 points over the Blues. Footy Nightline next. And we look forward to your company on 3AW Football again tomorrow from midday.
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20: Good evening, I'm Carolee Katzimbanis. Australia's special envoy to combat Islamophobia has welcomed the federal government's response to his final report, but says it doesn't go far enough to address the issue. The government says it will adopt 35 out of the 54 recommendations to crack down on anti-Islamic behaviour with a focus on better education, but it's rejected calls for an overhaul of Australia's counter-terror laws. Envoy Aftab Malik says more action is required to address the root cause of Islamophobia.
21: Further national examination of Islamophobia and action that addresses its social, institutional and structural causes. Where the government has acted, I will support that progress. Where recommendations remain outstanding, I will continue to advocate for them.
20: It's nearly 2 years ago that 19-year-old Melbourne teenagers, best friends Holly Morton Bowles and Bianca Jones died of methanol poisoning. They were among a group of six tourists who unknowingly drank the tainted alcohol at a backpackers hostel in Laos in 2024. A distillery owner and others allegedly responsible have been charged over the deaths, but international media was banned from the hearing. But the Australian families have been told the maximum sentence would be 1 year in jail or fines of around $1,600. Bianca's dad, Mark Jones, telling Nine News they're heartbroken.
22: Every day is hard. Her room's just down there. I go into her room every day. So every day is really hard, but when a government says to you that death of your daughter is going to be worth less than a year in jail potentially and $1,600, that's a pretty big kick in the guts.
20: The Department of Foreign Affairs is making urgent inquiries after US immigration officers attempted to arrest an Australian man at Las Vegas airport. Video has emerged of a 57-year-old man, believed to be Phu Nguyen, being handcuffed by two plainclothes ICE agents. It's been published by various Australian newspapers, with him being heard asking the agents what they're doing before they leave without making the arrest.
23: What's going on? We can stop it right to know what's going on.
24: Everyone back up.
23: Are you okay?
20: CNN is reporting the Australian citizen had overstayed his visa. Also making news, a 31-year-old scuba diver's been bitten on his forearm by a 2-metre shark off the coast of Tasmania near Bruny Island while diving for abalone. Police say it was not a white pointer. And Brenda Fricker, who became the first Irish woman to win an Academy Award for her role as Bridget Fagan Brown in the 1989 film My Left Foot, has died. She was 81, and Cricket Australia has joined the tribute following the death of West Indies cricket great Sir Garfield Sobers, who's also died at the age of 89, widely regarded as one of the game's greatest all-rounders. Checking finance, one Australian dollar buying 70 US cents.
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20: NRL Round 20, massive win for Canterbury over West Tigers, Andrew Lucas reports.
25: The Bulldogs have surged to an emphatic 32-0 victory over the Tigers in front of a 20,000-strong crowd at a core stadium. The home side ran in 5-0, handing the visitors a 5th straight loss. It was a dismal night for the Tigers, who went down to 11 men at one stage in the second half with Latu Fainu and Alex Twal Sinbin. In other matches, the Warriors edged out the Dragons 20-12 in New Zealand and the Raiders beat the Rabbitohs 34-24 in Canberra. Andrew Lucas, Sydney.
20: And in the AFL, making it now 5 wins in a row for Collingwood over Carlton, 90-69. Brisbane Lions beat West Coast, 93-69. And earlier, there were wins for the Melbourne Demons and the Fremantle Dockers. And that is the latest news and sport.
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20: We're dropping down to 4 degrees overnight. Frost on the way, clear with light winds before tomorrow's Sunday, mostly sunny and 14. Monday, mostly sunny, 16. Tuesday, partly cloudy and 16 degrees. On the bays, there'll be variable winds below 10 knots and the waves below half a metre. At Hoppers Crossing, 5, Watsonia 6, and here in the city it is 8 degrees. Carolee Katsimbanis, Melbourne Zone, 3AW.
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17: Here at MCG, right through until midnight, Eddie Summerfield is my name. 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Let's talk some footy from a big Saturday night and a big Saturday afternoon. 133693, 133693 is the number. 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I do have a $100 gift card thanks to Harvey Norman to give away. 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Update to Hisense TV or upgrade with a new fridge. More inside at Harvey Norman now. Great way to spend a Sunday. Of course, if you have just jumped in the car, it was Collingwood running out 21-point winners over Carlton here at the MCG. 14-6-90 to the Blues, 10-9-69. Tim Membry booted 3 for the Pies. Ned Long, in an interesting role up forward, booted 2. While for the Blues, captain Patrick Cripps, he kicked 2. And the midfield battle was fascinating all night. 21-point win for the Pies. Well and truly still in the finals mix. Pies fans, what do you think? Is the sky the limit for Collingwood this year? We spoke to Tim Membry post-game and he said they still believe that they can win the thing this year. 133693. Let me know your thoughts. A revolving door forward line, as Craig McRae described it during the week, seems to be working quite well and being held up quite nicely by Tim Membry and also Dan McStay. Blues fans, on the way home, let me know your thoughts. Harry Mackay went down with that injury in the first quarter, and structurally we heard Sam Doherty say during the call that really They just stuffed things around, to be blunt, for the Blues there. We'll find out, hopefully, when we hear from Josh Fraser a little bit later on this evening, the exact extent of that left knee injury. Hopefully he is okay and we'll see him again in season 2026. 133-693 Blues fans, love to hear from you and your thoughts on tonight's loss, two in a row now for the Blues. Of course, over west, it was the Brisbane Lions who survived a bit of a scare to the West Coast Eagles. 13-15-93, knocking off the Eagles at 10-9-69. The Eagles led at halftime, but the Lions came charging home as they so often do. Will Ashcroft amongst the best there. Lachie Neale as well, 32 touches apiece there. They were wearing some sensational Brisbane Bears jumpers from the late 80s, early 90s. You know, the one, the mustard yellow Bears jersey with the triangle on the middle with the Bears monogram, I guess, as it would have been in the 80s. And the Eagles, they had a clash strip from the early 2000s on. Bit of retro round footy tonight right across the country. Of course, earlier today it was Melbourne knocking off a determined North Melbourne, well, for the first quarter, 16-point winners there, the Ds. And this afternoon, Fremantle, they just continued to flex their muscle. Are they the team to beat in season 2026, streaking ahead at the top of the table with a 28-point win over the Port Adelaide Power? And they are now well and truly on top of the table, three games clear of the Sydney Swans, four clear of the Brisbane Lions, who are in third. The ladder, as we sit here on the Saturday night of round 19, Brisbane Lions in third place, equal on points with Adelaide in fourth and Melbourne in fifth, just percentage separating those three clubs. Hawthorn in sixth. Of course, they play tomorrow afternoon back here at the MCG against Richmond, the 1-10 game. And then in the wild card positions, Collingwood move up to seventh this evening, a game behind Hawthorn, of course. Geelong 2 points behind the Pies in eighth spot. Isn't their season starting to unwind because of injury? Cats fans, I'd love to hear from you if you're driving around Melbourne or Victoria tonight. 133-693. Can you still make the finals and sneak in for a wild card position? Of course, those injuries to Max Holmes and Sean Manor on Thursday night against the Saints. The Doggies in ninth place and the Saints rounding out the 10 in 10th spot, two games behind the Dogs in ninth. Of course, the Dogs play the Gold Coast Suns in our match for broadcast on 3AW tomorrow afternoon. 133-693, the number. Let's talk all things football. But before we do that, the Carlton interim coach, he won his first seven games in the chair, Josh Fraser, coming up against the side that he played 200 games for about a decade or so ago. Let's have a listen to what Josh Fraser had to say after Carlton's loss to Collingwood tonight.
6: Where do you reckon Collingwood got on top of you tonight?
7: I thought they were more efficient going forward. I think we were 36% scores per inside 50. I mean, it's been an area of our game we've had to try and address, and I don't think we're anywhere near the level that we need to be in that space, just going inside 50 and connecting, and you lose a target like Harry, and I don't think we adjusted well enough there. I thought their contest around the ground was better than ours. They looked more reliable in the contest at times. And then offensively, yeah, I thought we were slow to get our game going the way we wanted. Maybe turn the ball over in some areas where they hurt us the other way. They look like a team that's played their system for longer than what we have. We've still got some work in front of us that we've known.
6: You mentioned Harry. What are the medics saying with him?
7: The information we got, he wasn't okay to continue, so we'll get a scan on him and assess him early in the week.
6: How frustrating is that friendly fire incident with Sam Walsh?
7: Yeah, it was footy moment. It's one of those things.
2: Do you think is the knee damaged or is it a pain management issue? Can you shed any light?
7: No, I think we're in the space of knowing that he couldn't continue and having to get some more information on it early in the week. I can't right now shed any more light on Harry's situation other than he couldn't come back onto the field.
2: It didn't look like a heavy knock, though. Did you sort of see the knock? Or?
7: It didn't look like a heavy knock.
2: Yeah, well, it seemed fairly innocuous, that fucking knee on knee.
7: Yeah, those ones can sometimes look worse than what they appear. I don't know. I haven't received any more information on it.
8: And Adam Sharon, how's he doing?
7: Yeah, just hamstring tightness. So, yeah, obviously couldn't take any further part in the game, and he's been in terrific form for us. So, he was certainly a loss.
8: Did he take a bit of precaution with him, given his history with soft tissue injuries?
7: Yeah, same precaution as we take with all the players, that we don't want to put him out there at any further risk, and Adam was maybe at risk of doing more damage had we put him back out there.
2: Do you think it unsettled the forward line? You know, did you have to make adjustments or carry it off?
7: We had to make some adjustments, and I don't think we executed those adjustments well. I think we finished plus two, maybe, certainly in the positive going inside 50, but our method looked poor, I thought. I didn't think we won enough contests in front of the ball. And to be honest, I mean, 9 weeks ago, we knew that we had to continue to grow our game and play a style of football that we believe will stack up moving forward for this footy club. And part of that is understanding that we have to be able to change the way we play in games. And we're not at that level just yet. So the game gave us more feedback, and we know we've got more work in front of us. And I can tell you that no one was getting too far ahead of themselves when we were getting some wins, and we'll stay pretty measured around not getting a result and the work that we have to do.
9: Is there a sense that although you want to win, that's obviously what everyone wants to do, but this season is about, as you said, those lessons, and being competitive is far more important than maybe the 4 points?
7: I think that's a fair comment. So when this change happened, my message was that we wanted to make sure the club was in a better place at the end of our journey this season. And that was regardless of outcome. So we know the work that's in front of us. You get some results and you think you're fixed. We never thought that. We were looking at our game. We were committed to exposing different players to the system. We're committed to playing a certain way. And we're not quite there. That's our reality. It doesn't mean we don't go out and try and win every week and get a result. That's not what I'm saying, but clearly we've got work to do, and a part of that will be exposing players to AFL football and finding out who can help this football club move forward and play a game style that we believe in time will stand up.
9: Is there also a sense that the game really wasn't done until maybe a goal kicked within the final 2 minutes? The fact that you're still presenting a threat that late in the game, even if the margin's not one kick, that's important, right?
7: 100%. Yeah, I thought the willingness to fight and continue to play a way was important. So I saw evidence of that. But then there's the method attached to it as well. So we have to now review what that method looked like. And sometimes there's a desperation to try and do the right thing, and in actual fact, it's not the right thing. So I think by and large, the intent from our players is to take the club forward and play this way and be better for it. But we've got some refining to do with individuals and with our system, which we've known the whole way through.
17: At 17 minutes after 11, that's Carlton interim coach Josh Fraser there. The Nick Theodosi open line is yours. What are your thoughts, Carlton fans, after hearing your interim coach? 133-693. We're not quite there about where the Blues are at the moment after tonight's loss to Collingwood. Also on Harry Mackay, he couldn't continue after copping that bit of friendly fire when he collided with Sam Walsh in the first quarter. Left knee issue. He will go for scans. We don't know if it's a structural issue, if it's muscular. All will be revealed in the coming days. 133-693, the Nick Theodosi open line is yours to come and join me. We've got a $100 voucher from Harvey Norman to give away to tonight's best caller. Hayden has been holding on. Good evening to you, Hayden. Welcome to 3AW Football.
10: How are you, mate?
17: Good, good.
10: Yeah, look, I know you've been slagging off the Eagles about, you know, dropping a few players here and there, but who are you going to put in their places? You got, like, Jack Graham said drop him, drop Duggan. Who are you going to put in there, a 19-year-old, and just let him get flogged by Brisbane Lions? They'll get done by 50 then. Like, what are you going to do?
11: Well, that's the hard thing for the West Coast Eagles at the moment, isn't it, Hayden? Were you at the game tonight?
10: No, I just watched on the TV, but, like, the whole club, it's a shambles of a club. I'm a big West Coast supporter of it.
11: Yeah.
10: You can't just put a 19-year-old in the team and just watch him get spanked by them all. What are you going to do? Like,
11: no, exactly right. And the pressure then falls to your young players. Who'd you like to have a few more senior bodies around to support them in the game? Also, Hayden, obviously, it's like you probably watch the Waffle a lot closer than I do. Is there anyone really knocking the door down? Because you need selection integrity. Any team who's in the top four, the top six, the Brisbane Lions case in point, it's hard to get in to that side. Geelong, the other one, we've seen how hard it is to get in that side, and we see Jay Polkinghorne, he came into the side for Jeremy Cameron and he fitted right in at the level. So you've got to be knocking the door down at the state league level, don't you?
10: Yeah, that's exactly right, but who's actually knocking the door down? Like, they've got the best team possible that's in there now and they're still getting spanked, but you just can't drop your way to victory. Like, you know, the old blokes are in there. They've got experience from premierships and they might be old and done for, but they're still guys that are leading the charge in the team. Like, it's just got to come up from the bottom. I think the Waffle team needs to be worked on a lot to get, you know what you're saying, your selection integrity.
11: Exactly right, Hayden. Thanks so much for your call tonight, 133-693. Come and join us on 3AW Footy Nightline. All thanks to Tobin Brothers. We might go to Simon now. Good evening to you, Simon.
12: G'day, mate. Shout out to the development team at Collingwood. Like, I've got five or six names for you. Swadling, West, Anderson, Puncher, Harrison, like, and Long. Like, everyone's saying Collingwood's too old, but they're bringing new blokes in, and given these guys, I don't think Collingwood will win the flag this year, but they're developing new guys, and it's really great to see that these young blokes are coming through and playing really good football, I reckon.
11: I couldn't agree more with you there, Simon, and what we were saying with Hayden with West Coast, at state league level, it's something that Craig McRae has been using so diligently this year. We saw Angry Anderson, he burst onto the scene, didn't he, earlier this year? And then the second he fell out of a bit of form and they wanted to use him more as a midfielder than playing him off, I think, a half a forward flank where they were forced to play him as Collingwood got players back. They said, go back to the VFL and get minutes in the position that you're best at. And that's exactly what Craig McRae and the coaching team at Collingwood have been doing with these young players.
12: I reckon it's really good. Like, yeah, everyone says Collingwood's too old, whatever, but you look at nearly 25% of the side tonight has probably played less than, you know, 20 games amongst them all, but they're doing well. They're holding their own, and it's really good to see.
11: Simon, I'll ask you, and I'll ask our Magpie fans and members who are listening, 133-693. The comments from Craig McRae a few years ago, I think it was to secure the Dan Houston trade to Collingwood, where he said, we want players, not picks. And we saw on AFL 360 during the week, McRae kind of clarified those comments a bit, saying, oh no, that wasn't me, that was Justin Lepage. We want a mix. We want to get, if we've got a low draft pick, we'll get the best player available. But also, if we can bring in players, knock, knock, Lockie Neal, we'll do that as well if we can. What have you made as a Collingwood fan of the list composition? Because Collingwood fans, they cop a lot about the age of the list and their ageing stars.
12: Yeah, we do, but it just goes to show there are kids out there, even mature guys out there, that can step up and play to the level which we need. And it's, I think you've just got to be have an open mind when you go and look at the draft. Like, Dane Swan, he was, what, picked 64, whatever. Yep. But you've just got to find guys who can step up and play. And I think I just want to shout out to the development squad at Collingwood. They're doing a great job with the young guys that are coming through. Thank you.
11: Certainly are, Simon. You're definitely in the running for a $100 gift card, all thanks to Harvey Norman. 133-693 if you want to join the conversation. Simon and Hayden certainly have. Talking all things football from across the round, and obviously because the weather today, if you're in Melbourne, was just like a spring day. September isn't too far away, and footy finals. 133-693. What have you made of Collingwood's list decisions and some of those young guys who are coming through that Simon put on the agenda there? West Coast, where's their list at? Eagles fans, where are you going to get to in the coming years? And also, if you're a Melbourne fan in the car or you're listening at home, where are the D's at this year? Can they make a serious premiership threat? They were good again away from home all the way at Marvel Stadium this afternoon with a big win over North Melbourne. All of that and more on Footy Nightline. I'm Eddie Summerfield. All thanks to Tobin Brothers. 133-693, my number.
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11: Eddie Summerfield is my name here right through until midnight. 133-693 is the Nick Theodosi open line. Would love to hear from you if you're on the way home from the MCG tonight in Melbourne, or if you've been observing the game in Perth between the Eagles and the Lions, with the Lions having a win over in the West. Would love to hear from you. 133-693 the number. Also like to know, if you've seen your team play this weekend, what do you want to ask the coach? You happy with the performance? You happy with the development of the younger players? 133693. What questions do you want to put to the coach of your football club at the moment? Whether it be interim coach Josh Fraser at Carlton, Craig McRae as Collingwood, look like they're building towards another September campaign under his watch. 133693. The Nick Theodosi open line is yours right and through until midnight to talk all things football. And Nick has done just that. Good evening to you, Nick.
0: Hi, how you going?
11: Yeah, very well, very well. You wanted to talk about the West Coast Brisbane game?
0: Yeah, that'd be great. Look, I'm not trying to make this as an excuse for the West Coast Eagles. Mm. I think they're outdone tonight, and I think a lot of our senior guys continue to let us down, but that's a different discussion. I'm just wondering, this one's more for the AFL and really not directed at the umpires, but maybe some direction the AFL could give to the umpires. You know, they're trying to change the game to make it faster and kick more goals and all that kind of stuff, which is fantastic. I think the fans want to see the umpires put the whistles away. So I think the umpires are just, again, just having too much say in how the game goes. You know, for example, the 50 metres that gave away in the back pocket against the West Coast Eagles would push them into the centre square and they ran on and kicked a goal. Fans just hate that stuff, and I think it's time to just get it out of the game.
11: Yes, because there's two trains of thought here, isn't there, Nick? It's either you want a stifler for the rules and they're paying everything to the letter of the law, and that way the players pick it up pretty quickly in the game and they don't do it, or, and I think this is the one that we all want and you want, common sense. That's all a footy fan expects from the umpire. If you see something obvious, pay it. If you're 10% unsure about it, don't pay it and wait for one of your colleagues, because there's four of you out there who's 100% sure on a decision, to pay it. Nick, you mentioned they're the senior players of the Eagles. Shed a little bit of light. What more? What do you want to see from them in the last month of the season?
0: Oh, look, you know, these guys have been great servants of the club, and I don't want to, like, you know, I don't want to stick the knife into them, but I think that they do let it down. You know, there's guys, and I won't mention them, but, you know, they miss 20-metre kicks. They can't take, they drop marks all the time. I know that was a bit of a greasy night, but, you know, I don't think we can sort of stand back and go, it's the young guys or a developing team that's causing a lot of these issues. There's some more senior representatives in the team that probably need to self-reflect on some of those things. I think our young guys are doing a cracking job, and maybe a bit more support from the senior guys. And you can't just generate form, right? Just can't appear. But you watch the game tonight, and you watch a replay, and you'll see the amount of mistakes our senior guys make is just not acceptable for AFL level.
11: And that's a frustrating thing, particularly when you're a club who's been down the bottom end of the ladder for so long. You expect once a player has hit AFL level to be hitting basic drop punts, to be applying pressure and to be running the meters to keep that pressure on so you can force turnover and get the footy back. Nick, thanks to you so much for your call tonight. Hopefully the Eagles start to turn things around over the next 12 to 18 months. 133693. Michelle joins us. Good evening to you, Michelle.
3: Good afternoon, mate. How are you?
11: Good afternoon. Where in the world are you? It's very late afternoon.
3: I know. I've been to the footy.
11: How was your night at the footy? You're at the MCG tonight.
3: I'm very happy. Good old Collingwood.
11: Yeah, what pleased you the most? Because the Blues, they matched it with Collingwood for the best part of three and a bit quarters. It's a seesawing game.
3: Yes. I like the Collingwood players, you know what I mean?
11: Whose game did you like most tonight?
3: Collingwood, because I've been back for Collingwood 52 years.
11: And to beat Carlton, what does that mean?
3: That means Collingwood could be in the finals.
11: It certainly does, Michelle. Hopefully, for your sake and everyone else's sake, they are. Adelaide on Thursday night. Jeremy Howe could return to the side tonight. We know he had that groin issue that saw him miss tonight, but Craig McRae during the week was reasonably optimistic that he could play. How do you feel about facing the Crows?
3: No, not very happy. Not
11: Michelle,
3: very happy, mate.
11: Good luck to you and your Magpies for the rest of the season. Hopefully, for your sake, there is another September campaign on its way. 133 693, the number. We might try and hear from Craig McRae once he fronts the media shortly, just to check in on the Collingwood base and how the Collingwood coach saw tonight's game. 133 693. Of course, Collingwood fans, be listening from midday tomorrow to 3AW. Scott Pendlebury, the headline guest after tonight's big win over the Blues. Don't know if you caught it on Footy Preview earlier today with Caro Lee and Beaver. Dave Matthews, fascinating interview from his time as the Giants CEO and the growth that he's seen since he's been there. A couple of pot shots at Tasmania on the way through. But he also spoke a little bit about his new role at the AFL. And part of that will include, once the AFL's ready, working out exactly where to put the 20th team. We know it's on the AFL's agenda, albeit low down there. So 133 693, let's help Dave Matthews, let's help the AFL. Where would you like to see a 20th AFL team? And do you think there is the playing depth in Australia to cover that? Because we have seen, as Nick mentioned earlier, a lot of the skill errors that we see from players coming through and the expectations we have as footy fans for once you hit AFL level to really execute them. This is Footy Nightline, of course, all thanks to Tobin Brothers Funerals. 133 693 is the Nick Theodosi open line. Come and join me. It's 11:30.
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8: 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Dial 133-693 to take part in the conversation.
9: I think the AFL's got to make sure that Accor Stadium continues to have the possibility of configuring as an oval. Yeah. And I think when we started the club, the idea would have been that both derbies were played there. And if that ground remained an oval and was upgraded, then yeah, into the future, even though the Swans would probably disagree, I think that's actually where the two derbies should be played. I think the complexities in the short term lend itself to actually making a decision about Accor sooner rather than later.
10: Oh, OK. So home games here potentially early next year.
9: Yeah.
11: Dave Matthews on Footy Preview on 3AW with Caroline Wilson, Bruce Eva and Lee Matthews a little bit earlier on today. Speaking about the prospect of the Giants returning to playing a game, maybe more, at Stadium Australia. Of course, Cathy Freeman's house where she won the Olympic gold 26 years ago this September. Definitely think it's a good thing because we need to see the Giants playing more games in Sydney, and it's evident from what happened at last night's game, Sydney and Adelaide. I know if you're in Melbourne or if you're in Perth, you may not have tuned in all that well because it was a game between the Crows and the Swans. It's the third highest rated on free-to-air television game of the season last night. No big Victorian club, no big Perth club, third biggest rated game of the season. The Sydney Swans, amazing drawing power, and the growth of the AFL so important in the Sydney market. I'd love to see the Giants play all 11 home games in there. And Dave Matthews went on to speak about his future role in consulting. And part of that, his pitch to the AFL, was that he would be consulting when the time's right because of his experience in launching and growing the Giants in Sydney, would be deciding and determining where the 20th AFL side should go. 133-693, where do you think it should go? The Nick Theodosi open line is yours, 133-693. I think Canberra would be a pretty good spot for the 20th Australian Rules football team, playing 9 games in Canberra, maybe 1 in Wagga and 1 in Albury. And that way the Giants, they can focus solely on the Sydney market. You'll come back at me and say, well, they can't play games at their home ground because of the Royal Easter show in Sydney, which if you lived in Sydney, you know that's the biggest thing since sliced bread. But they can play games, as Dave Matthews mentioned there, early in the season at Stadium Australia. Maybe play Collingwood and some of the bigger drawing Melbourne clubs there and the derby against the Swans. And then there's that beautiful ground in Sydney's inner west, Henson Park. AFLW is played there. Maybe play a low drawing at club like the Gold Coast Suns there during the Sydney Easter show. And that's a simple solution to get the Giants to remain in Sydney and play all 11 games there and actually grow the game in inner western Sydney and western Sydney. 133-693, let me know your thoughts. We might also just have a quick listen here to Dave Matthews and his thoughts on if Tom Green will be going to Tasmania and on the 19th team being the Devils.
9: Look, I think Tasmania looms large just because of the sheer offers that you hear that they are going to make. And look, to be honest, my view is they need to make those. I don't think it's a super attractive proposition to go and play at Tasmania. I mean, my own view is it's a nice place to visit. I don't think it's an unbelievable place to have a career and live. And I think that, some of the hold-ups in relation to the infrastructure, I know Brendan Gale probably wouldn't like me saying this, but, yeah, we're in a competition. I mean, by the time they get a stadium in place, it's probably 3 years into their tenure, and by that stage, a player like Tom Green's probably 31, 32.
11: Nice place to visit, not a nice place to live. Them fighting words from Dave Matthews, the exiting Giants CEO there, on his thoughts on Tasmania and some of the big money offers that will be coming to players. 133693. What are your thoughts on that? Also the footy tonight. After all, it's been a big round at 19. The Brisbane Lions, they survived a bit of a scare after trailing at halftime against the Eagles. 133693. David has given us a call. How are you this evening, Dave?
12: Yeah, not too bad. Just finished watching the game up at Optus. Long-time Eagle fan now. But I was sort of hoping that Brisbane were going to be the real deal and get three in a row. But after tonight's sloppy episode, mate, I can't see any side. Now, be very wary, Victorians. I can't see any side beating the Dockers at this stage. They are too fast, too powerful, too swift. They are just, at the moment, the package. I hate saying that.
11: David, I can hear that in your voice, how much you're hating saying how good the bloody Dockers are. To the Brisbane Lions tonight, why are you off them?
12: The Eagles, just the amount of turnovers that we done that they couldn't capitalise on, Fremantle's just not going to give them that chance. I would imagine Brisbane have to improve 60%. To run up with the Dockers at the moment. That was just sitting in the grandstand, watching it. You know, they got the rub of the umpire. Some of the umpiring was really hard to fathom. Seems to be one rule for Harley Reid and one for the rest of the competition at this stage as well.

0: At this stage, I can't see one.
1: We remember the Purple Haze, of course, when they played Hawthorn in a grand final a little over a decade ago. David, thank you so much for your call tonight. 133-693, the Nick Theodosi open line is yours. Sam, we'll come to you in a second. I'm Eddie Summerfield, and this is Footy Nightline.
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1: Certainly can. Eddie Summerfield, my name here, right through until midnight at the MCG, where Collingwood ran out 21-point winners over Carlton tonight. Sam has given us a call on the Nick Theodosi open line. Good evening to you, Sam.
15: Good evening, Eddie. I can't believe the hubris from this Matthews character, putting his hand up to nominate himself to set up to spearhead the new 20th team in the AFL.
1: I didn't say he'd spearhead it. He said he'd go and help and just point out if the AFL needed a bit of consulting advice, considering the struggles, I guess, that he's had to go through with the Giants.
15: As the last person they need help in them, GWS has got zero interest generated in Western Sydney. Their crowds are just non-existent. They only draw crowds when they play in Canberra, where they actually give a damn about football, or if decent opposition play on their home ground at their showgrounds. To have them play at that Olympic Stadium would be stupid. It'd be even more empty than what it is right now.
1: So his idea is to play the Swans in both derbies there, not at the SCG, and I'd suggest you could probably throw another game probably against Collingwood there. You'll remember back to, when was the first one? I think 2002 or 2003 when Collingwood

0: Collingwood would play the Sydney Swans in that standalone game in the middle of the season at, I think it was Telstra Stadium at the time. And they attracted crowds of 60, 70,000. So there's people love footy in Sydney. And the Olympic Stadium, I think, is a little bit more enjoyable for footy fans to go to rather than Engie Stadium, the old baseball diamond as it was during the Sydney 2000 Olympics. But, yeah, it is an interesting talking point for the direction of the Giants. And, of course, the Giants, I don't think they have access to their home ground for the opening month of next season as a result of the Sydney Royal Easter Show. 133-693 is the number. We might try and squeeze another call in before we get to the news at midnight. We might say congratulations, though, to Simon, who is tonight's best caller. You'll be winning a $100 gift card. We'll have more on Footy Nightline after this.
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6: Eddie Summerfield, my name. The news is faster upon us, though. What a great round of footy and what a great countdown to the rest of the season that's been set up this round. Of course, it was the Brisbane Lions defeating the Eagles over in Perth by 24 points. Earlier today, Fremantle got the Chocolates against Port Adelaide by 28 points. Melbourne's incredible run to September continuing, 16-point winners against North Melbourne. And it was Collingwood for the second time this year knocking off the old enemy Carlton here at the MCG by 21 points. Scott Pendlebury to join Shane McGuinness and the team from midday on Sunday to debrief about that game and look ahead to Collingwood season ahead. And Scott Pendlebury's playing future. Will he go on into a 22nd season next year? I'm sure Shane and the team will uncover that tomorrow. But as we head to the news at midnight, let's have a listen to Collingwood's 21-point win.
7: Around the corner, kick comes out, curls it and goals it. Magpies get the first major of the night. Maynard inside.

0: kick mark. Brody Kemp for Carlton's first goal of the night. It curls and goal.
1: Yeah, he's got the footy. He's going to go with a short pass. And Ainsworth is all by himself. And he converts. Comes to Ed Allen. He's tackled by Cripps. Going to be close to gone there. Pounced upon by Jagger Smith, who has a ping at goal and puts it through. Sends it home. Here, Harry Dean confronted. Handball. West. Intercept. Goal. Collingwood. Kendallbury. Caught. Crossed it up. McGavin takes it. Goal.
0: Campbell back to McStay. He turned it over. Florent threw it. Free kick. Collingwood.
2: By McCreary.
3: By McCreary.
0: Stutters in from just outside the centre square. It is on its way.
2: Got a big bumper on it, Shane.
0: That's a great kick.
3: Does indeed.
0: Harrison came through. Handball along. Long squares it underneath to Jack Grin. Plays on. Handball to the goal square. DeGoey around the body. DeGoey kicks the goal. Nick Dacos has a free kick.
3: Oh,
0: and 50.
3: Oh.
0: So it's now 30 metres out. Sam Walsh with the free kick.
3: Whoa.
0: Directly in front. 35 out. Sam Walsh has the goal. More importantly, Carlton has the lead. Came down at Maynard to full forward players fly. Off the back, Membry, Rowe, kicks and goal.
1: Puts it up inside the 50. Big Vince from Akers comes down to Long. Long will snap. Another one, Magpies.
3: Oh, no.
0: McStay push Cripps out of the contest. And a free kick. Trundles in. 46 out. Drop punt is Cripps. Cripps from Cripps. Harry Dean could have marked. McStay knocks it to Membry. Up a step. Tim Membry. The quick reply, the ultimate punishment.
1: The going kick is magnificent for Membry. He's going to centre the pass.
3: Oh,
1: up
3: free
1: goes
3: kick.
1: Houston. He got front on contact,
3: how
1: but no
3: that?
1: Free.
3: No, it's a free kick. How could the umpire?
1: It was the non-controlling umpire that came in to call that. On his approach from 45 metres, Houston has hit the goal.
0: Membry met it, handballed it straight back to Perryman, who sent it up to the hot spot.
3: Free kick.
0: Anderson was taken around the neck, had his head ripped off by Ollie Florin. 30 out, dead in front, kicks it. He won't be angry, Anderson, after that. He'd be happy, Anderson. That's a great goal.
1: Slap forward, but it went straight to Patrick Cripps, who snaps and goal.
3: There's a sausage.
1: Well, there's still plenty of time left.
0: Lord, the full forward. Oh, well done, Matt Cottrell. Comes in, kicks the goal. That heartbeat still a flutter.
1: And Lipinski takes the mark at half forward.
3: Ned Long, Ned Long.
1: 50. Ned Long. He's got forward there and taken the mark.
3: Well done, Ned Long.
1: Ned Long, 45 metres out. There's a goal for the Magpies. There's the cherry on top. And it'll be a win for the Magpies over the old enemy.
0: The Magpies are going to prevail. McCreary to the wing. Siren. Collingwood make it 5 in a row. They're in the top 10, inside the top 8, another finals campaign beckons.

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2: Hello, I'm Carolee Katzenbarnes. A distillery owner has been charged as part of investigations into the deaths of two Australians in Laos. Chris McCarthy reports.
3: The business owner is facing allegations of selling products harmful to health and operating an illegal business, the penalties for which range from 3 months to 4 years in prison and a fine. 19-year-olds Bianca Jones and Holly Morton Bowles were among the group who died of methanol poisoning. Bianca's mother, Michelle, has described the charges as a kick in the guts.
4: Can't believe that lives don't matter in Laos.
3: The federal government has updated travel advice for the Southeast Asian country, advising tourists to exercise extreme caution due to concerns around the lack of transparency in its justice system. Chris McCarthy reporting.
2: Minister for Multicultural Affairs Anne Ali says Islamophobia has become dangerously close to being normalised in Australia. The federal government has delivered its preliminary response to recommendations handed down by its special envoy on Islamophobia 10 months ago. It's adopted 35 of 54 recommendations made with a focus on better education and mental health support, but it's rejected calls for an overhaul of Australia's counter-terror laws. A woman of Islamic faith herself, Anne Ali says she's proud to be part of a government that recognises Islamophobia exists.
5: For the very first time in the history of this country, we have a government that is willing to recognise that Islamophobia exists, that it is dangerously close to becoming normalised, and that it has traumatising, detrimental and long-lasting effects on a significant number of Australians.
2: The Chief of Homeland Security in the United States has pledged to crack down on voter fraud after President Donald Trump claimed China had interfered in the 2020 election. President Trump made the comments ahead of November's midterm elections. Mark Wayne Mullen says election officials face hefty fines and even criminal charges if they don't comply with election security measures.
6: I will tell you, if the states that choose not to participate with the SAFE program and they choose not to participate in securing the elections, we will make sure that we make those states a priority to look at who voted in their states and hold then the election officials accountable.
2: Checking finance, one Australian dollar buying 69.81 US cents.
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2: Well, Collingwood has dented Carlton's finals aspirations with a 21-point win at the MCG. Shane McGuinness was there.
7: In front of 83,885 last night, it was Collingwood by 21 points. 14-5-90 defeating Carlton, 10-9-69. It made it 5 wins in a row from the Pies, who were led up forward by Tim Membry, who kicked 3 goals. While Nick Dacos was again sensational, picking up 36 possessions. For Carlton, Patrick Cripps came away with 30 touches, Jagger Smith with 29. The Blues succumbing to back-to-back losses. They next take on the Gold Coast at Marvel Stadium. Shane McInnes, Melbourne.
2: And Brisbane over West Coast, 93-69. Melbourne Demons, 16-point winners over North Melbourne and a 28-point win for Fremantle over Port Adelaide. Now in the NRL, it was an incredible 32-0 victory for the Bulldogs over the Tigers. The home side ran in 5 tries to none, handing the visitors a 5th straight loss. In New Zealand, the Warriors beat the Dragons 20-12, and in Canberra, the Raiders beat the Rabbitohs 34-24. Now, Australia's Luke Herbert leads the British Open Championship after round 2 at 8-under, 2 shots clear in the lead, and Mercedes F1 driver Kimi Antonelli is fastest on track after day 1 of practice for the Belgian Grand Prix. That's the latest news in sport.
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2: Well, welcome to Sunday. We're heading for a mostly sunny day with a top of 14. Monday, mostly sunny 16. Tuesday, partly cloudy and 16 degrees. Wednesday showers increasing, 17 on the bays, variable winds below 10 knots, the waves below half a metre. Now at Coldstream it's 0.3, Taylor's Lakes 5, Mornington 6 and in the city 7 degrees, Carolee Katsimbanas, Melbourne Zone 3AW. Good morning Pat and Jay.
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0: get some bonus in the Australia Overnight newsroom, and welcome to the weekend edition of Australia Overnight. I'm Pat Panetta, your man after midnight. Great to have your company, and thanks for listening as we head into a brand new day together, Sunday, the 19th of July. Here we come, broadcasting on 2G, or via, or on, 2GB Sydney, 3AW Melbourne, 4BC Brisbane, 5AA Adelaide. Hello to our listeners in Perth at 6PR, 2CC Canberra, the Ace Radio Network into regional Victoria, and across the great Sunshine State that is Queensland on Resonate Broadcasters. Wherever you are, whatever you're doing, let's do it together for the next 6 hours. Your calls across the nation, 133-693. Let's talk on that number, 133-693. Jumping Jay, producer Jay in the soundproof booth this morning, behind the glass there. He's poised, he's ready to go to answer your calls. Now, his is the first voice you'll hear when you phone that number, 133-693. So look in the booth. He's taking a photo, I think, for social media. He's on the call. He's on the phone now. So there you go. You can see it on social media as well. And phone Jay, 133-693. He'll put you through to me, and we can talk on the radio. I'd love to hear what's on your mind. Now, the big show on the way this morning for your listening pleasure. Very soon, health and well-being with one of Australia's best-known and experienced naturopaths and herbalists. Russell Setright is back this morning talking about health and well-being, taking your questions and discussing artificial sweeteners. Now, there's a new meta-analysis which suggests that they may not be as harmless as many may have thought. Russell Setright will tell us about that very soon. And also, how did Hollywood movie star Colin Farrell get in the best physical shape of his life? He's just turned 50. We'll explain that. And he must have been listening to Russell Setright, because something that Russell mentions on this program, Colin Farrell is using as well. So all that's coming up when we talk health and well-being very soon, in about 15 or 20 minutes from now, with Russell Setright. The world-famous Australia Overnight Rolling Quiz returns. That's your chance at the prize, thanks to Pestrol. The Rolling Quiz is back this morning. Off to the UK and the US we go with our international journalists and contributors. Enda Brady is in the UK, the new Prime Minister starting on Monday. Andy Burnham, the UK to have its 7th Prime Minister in 10 years, and Andy Burnham set to start on Monday. Rod Smith is our man in Southern California. He'll have the US report, lots to talk about, of course, in the United States as well. Now, our man about town is Alex First. He's been to see Pretty Woman the musical. He'll tell us all about that very soon or later on this morning. Movie streaming and showbiz with Shane A. Bassett. Oh, I bumped into somebody who saw Odyssey and they're raving. Everybody seems to be raving about Odyssey, raving about that movie. So maybe that'll be on the list this morning. And all the news and information you need for a brand new day, including what's in the papers. It's a Shake It Off Sunday, and that's a chance to pick up a prize again, thanks to Pestrol. And our Sunday morning political expert and media commentator, John Preston, will take your calls and talk about the politics of the day and the week. In a few hours from now, we'll talk about Trump's bizarre address to the nation. Why is Donald Trump deciding to talk about the election 6 years ago when there's an election? So he's looking backwards, not forwards. There's the midterm elections coming up very soon in 188 days. So he should be looking towards that. We'll discuss that with John Preston. What else have we got here? Oh, John, he says that Mr. Albanese and Jim Chalmers have run out of ideas. And we're shifting towards socialism, just taxing more and spending more. That's the one idea. And it's got stuff up written all over it. And Jim Chalmers has gone missing. Where's our treasure? Says John Preston. He'll join us this morning as well and take your calls. 133-693. I do have a question for you. I think I will do this. We've got some calls there, but we'll get to you. I just want to ask you about this. So can your partner eat whatever he or she likes? Is there a food that is banned at your place? 133-693. Food that's sort of banned. Tell me what it is and why. Now, I ask you this because at about 7 p.m. yesterday, so getting ready for this radio, program here at the radio station, head across the road to the Woolies there across the road. I'm in the aisle. I'm in front of a young couple there. They're in their 20s, pretty young. So boyfriend, girlfriend, not married. I'm pretty sure, you know, I'm just sort of, you know, by observing what's going on. Now, also, it seems like they're sort of in town for the night. They're doing some shopping and they're sort of at the Woolies. I'm getting some sardines because, you know, they're good for you. And, you know, I've got a bit of a salad here. And I'm thinking, well, I want to be healthy. So I'm in that aisle. So now it doesn't matter if I have sardine breath. It's just me and Jay here. But when the young man reaches for the can of tuna, his partner says to him, oh, you're not going to have tuna for breakfast. No way. No way. No, you can't have that tuna. There's not a chance you're going to have tuna for breakfast. No, put it back. Then she said a direct quote, you're not going to, written it down, you're not going to run with me if you're eating tuna for breakfast. And I thought, oh, they're going for a run in the morning. But then I thought later, no, she means you're not going to, you can't spend time with me if you're going to eat tuna for breakfast. You're not going to run with me if you're going to eat tuna for breakfast. So, yeah, 133693, is something banned at your house of food and why? And I guess as a bit of an aside, is that a red flag if you've just met somebody who won't allow you to eat tuna? Telling you what to eat? I mean, is that okay? I mean, it's one moment. They're probably in love. What do I know? But is it a red flag? 133693. Let's go to Arthur of West Footscray. Hi, Arthur.
1: Good morning again, Pat and Jane listeners. I should ban Hungry Jack's. My partner, she's a fitness fanatic, but gets me to get it because she's a chef. So right. Even though I like Hungry Jack's, but sends me to get that quite a lot. But anyway,
0: hang on, she's a chef, so what? She's always cooking food. I get you. So she's sick of cooking food in the hospitality sector, gets home and says, Arthur, go and get me a Whopper. Can you please bring a Whopper home?
1: Yeah, I better be careful someone doesn't drop a Whopper.
0: That's right. That joke. Remember that was funny. I've stolen that joke. Yeah, we had a listener say, he said, why did everybody leave the Hungry Jack's? Leave the store real quick. Because somebody dropped the Whopper. Yeah.
1: Yeah, it was so funny.
0: Put in the promo.
1: Anyway, I wanted to ask you, John Bannon with Nostalgia, does he only come on every few weeks? Or
0: well,
1: I haven't heard of it.
0: Yeah, ad hoc. He's been busy. He's got a bit going on. Matt Batten. He's got a thing Neighbours. Yeah, TV City. Yeah, get on his social media, TV City. Yeah, we'll get on to Matt. We'll get on to him. Thank you, Arthur. We'll go say hi to Anna in Sydney. Hi, Anna.
2: Hello. I was going to talk about Andy Burnham, but since you've mentioned the food, yes, I cooking any sort of eggs or putting reheating tuna or sardines or anything fish is not allowed in this house in the microwave.
0: Right.
2: And okay. They can't, if they eat it, it can't be with me, and they need to wash the tins out and put it in the recycling bin. And
0: right.
2: No ripe bananas either.
0: No ripe bananas. This is all about smell? So no eggs or what was the other thing in the microwave?
2: No eggs or fish in the microwave reheating or cooking.
0: Yeah, because it's going to sort of it'll soak into the microwave. It'll stink, I guess.
2: Oh, yeah, it does.
0: Yeah.
2: And that comes from I worked with a girl, and it seems like she had a set lunch every day, and one day she would cook eggs in the microwave, like bring in actual eggs and
0: cook them in there,
2: scrambled
0: a bit
2: egg.
0: Of water. Oh, the scrambled eggs.
2: Yeah.
0: How do you do that?
2: And then she would hook. I don't know, but a lot of us couldn't go into the kitchen for about half an hour afterwards until the smell went.
0: Yeah.
2: And then another day she would have tuna and she would put that in the microwave. So,
0: yeah. Was she a fit person? A lot of these, I've been watching stuff. Oh, okay. So, I mean, that I'm just saying that I'm being, it's funny, I watched something recently on social media and this super fit guy said to have the same meals. And I thought, it's so boring, but I guess that's what they do when you're training or something. You sort of have the same meals all day, every day, then you're in control. Anyway, sorry. What else, Anna?
2: Oh, and then another day of the week would be she would bring in really ripe bananas and make a banana roll. And, like, they were, so soft that you could probably.
0: I love it.
2: Yeah. I think she was just this person who did things in a set way. Like, she took her lunch at exactly the same time she started work. Yeah,
0: I've never been big for doing the big kitchen thing at work where you're using the microwave and the sandwich press and you're in there with, you know, I know people do. They bring all the stuff and they chop it all up and it's like their kitchen. I don't like that. Sort of just go and buy a sandwich. Which, yeah, but anyway, it's probably, yeah, I shouldn't say that because you save money by bringing food in as well, because you go, when you're buying your lunch all the time, it could cost you a fortune. Thank you, Anna. Joanna, Michael, thank and you. Hugh will talk to you after this break.
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3: Your calls all morning and all night all across the nation. This is Australia Overnight and Joanna's in WA. Hello there, Joanna. Or Joanne.
4: Good morning, Pat. Sorry?
3: What am I calling you Joanna for when you're Joanne?
4: Oh, that's fine, Pat. Good morning. How are you?
3: Yeah, I'm good. I'm good. What's on your mind?
4: Okay. Do I say I'm prepared for Pat to push the delete button? Not that I'm going to say anything controversial, Pat. I'm going to talk about incompetent Albanese, who is again putting this wonderful country in a bigger hole. Now, a couple of things. First up, I don't know a lot about AI, but here he is promising that, you know, he's going to employ more staff, that they're going to monitor jobs, they're going to monitor this, they're going to monitor that. Mm. They will do nothing. And does he honestly...
3: I don't think he knows much about AI either. I don't think you do or me or him.
4: I probably don't need to say any more. He is clueless. But what I'm saying here, that he's just dreaming. It's just another distraction, As far as, you know, protecting jobs and copyrights and whatever, does he honestly think that these multi-corporations are going to listen to little pathetic Albo, and I'm sorry, Pat, but that's what it's come to, because he is ruining every time he opens his mouth. And the other thing, net zero emissions, again, I don't know a lot about it, Pat, but what I do know is, again, it's ruining the country, it's ruining, again, destroying jobs, destroying farms.
3: Well, the ambition, yeah, it's going to cost money. Now, it's funny you mentioned net zero and the AI, because the AI revolution needs data centres, which sucks a lot of power, lots and lots of power. And I think that that's the red herring there. When we start to embrace AI and net zero, they won't coexist, those two. You need lots of power and you need reliable power to make sure when you plug it into your thing, the thing works. Michael's here. Hi, Michael.
5: Morning, Pat. Yes, I disagree with that lady, Anne, because we need regulations. X is out of control. And but what, you know, the stuff on it, it just, they're just doing what they like, and that's not appropriate for what.
3: Yeah, and that's what Elba was talking about. She was saying that the big techs will ignore him, but yes, he's saying there needs to be regulation, and we all agree with that, absolutely.
5: Exactly. So they won't. You got to push your foot down, like, you know, but they got to. You can't let them keep going, Pat.
3: Yeah. Well, there's that. You talk about X and it's an unregulated space, but also, AI is brand new, so there needs to be some guardrails, using what Terry Barnes talks about. Yeah, guardrails, and we need to start working in what the hell's going on. It's privacy.
5: Exactly.
3: What can we, you know, what we can do, what we can't do. Absolutely. That's what the role of the government is. They're a bit behind the curve, but at least they, you know, they need to do something. Yeah, agreed.
5: I was banned from my daughter, Pat, for cooking. My daughter's a young girl. She's only 20, and a couple of years ago, she's a vegetarian, and I made like a vegetarian lasca, right? And she knew it. And with the stuff you put in the paste, like a soup, and you put the paste in.
3: Malaysian.
5: And it had a bit of shrimp in there. I said, oh, she could be right, a little bit. And she knew straight away. A little bit's not going to hurt you. And after that, I got banned.
3: You were banned. She's a vegetarian. You said, oh, he goes sneaking in some meat. There you go. Funny. Good on you, Michael. Thank you, mate. Josh is here too. Hi, Josh.
6: Hello, Pat. Long time no hear and speak to
3: you. Well, where have you been? I've been asking people around the office, where's Josh of North Beach? I'm worried about you.
6: Suffering. Succotash. Let me explain. I haven't been listening to you a lot. I've been listening to the Mighty Challenge and the Locked On ABC, and I miss you. But a couple of things.
3: Welcome back.
6: First of all, I'm really sorry about what I said earlier before about, you know what I'm, about.
3: Yeah, well,
6: anyway.
3: Yeah, what did you say? Well, I don't wanna, to who? To me?
6: Yeah, to you. I said this to you about, you know, how I've got a restraining order and a couple of months ago, it was in like in March.
3: Right. Give me, what was it about again? I've forgotten, Josh. I've let it go, mate.
6: Never mind. Yeah. What I was going to say is I'm on a diet rather than not like a vegetarian diet, but I have my meals into little portions. So I'm a level six. So that means I've got to have my food cut into small pieces. And I can only have like certain crackers, certain chocolate.
3: I see.
6: I can't have.
3: You've had your stomach stapled? Is that why?
6: No, because I was born with oral dysphagia.
3: I see.
6: Where, I mean, not all dysphagia, I can't chew properly.
3: Oh, okay. So it needs to be cut into small portions.
6: I mean, yeah.
3: Yep. Yep, okay. Oral, dysphagia or something. Okay, so it's sort of the way your sort of jaw's constructed. Oh, well, there you go. Yeah. But you get the food in there, don't you?
6: Yes, but no comments, but I've got to have, I can't have M&M peanuts or pretzels or I can't have... what else do I have?
3: Don't worry about it. M&M's, pretzels. Wouldn't worry about it.
6: Oh, what else can I have? All crackers. They're the big ones.
3: Boring. Don't worry about it. You're not missing out there, Josh. What do you eat?
6: Food. I eat anything else but those three.
3: Yeah, but what did you have?
6: Chips.
3: Oh, well, there you go. You're laughing.
6: I can have fish and chips, but I'm saying I used to have those a lot.
3: Yeah, right. Fair enough. Yeah, you can never have too many fish and chips. Good on you, Josh. Thanks for coming back, mate, and phoning. Hugh in Herberton. Hi there, Hugh.
7: You're dead right. Yeah. You can't have too many fish and chips.
3: No.
7: Hello, Village of Melbourne.
3: Hello, Hugh.
7: It's the Fish and Chip Show.
3: Yeah.
7: Good on you. More positive stuff.
3: What's that?
7: More positive stuff.
3: More positive stuff, that's right. Jake,
7: can I tell you about a little story about Herberton?
3: Yeah, of course.
7: Is the phone too loud?
3: Well, sometimes it gets a bit distorted, but it always gets that way with your phone. But you're right. Off you go. Let's hear about Herberton.
7: Right. A friend of mine, Peter, comes into town and we talk when we see each other, but he's mum and dad when his dad wasn't building swimming pools down the Gold Coast, and this is from Herberton about 1,500 kilometres at least away from the Gold Coast, but Herberton, you'd always have a little cash business, and about 3 years ago Peter goes home. And then he comes back into town, he sees me, and he says, you know what I said to me mum, Evelyn? Because they used to run Evelyn and Jake's Cafe in Herberton. He said, you should go back into the fish and chip business, selling bits of fish and chips, mum. Because she was a great cook, and I think they were black and white chips from Woolworths. But they used to boil them before they put them in two little fryers. And anyway, he said to his mum, he said, you remember what you used to sell a piece of fish and chips for in a video in 2000? And she, it's over $20 for a piece of fish in town now. And she said, no, what was it? And it was $1 for your chips, $3 for the piece of lovely fish, and $5 to rent the video. Videos are what we should bring back. That's where the money is. You can forget about AI.
3: There you go. He knew all the way back then the future, where it was going. Alice in Adelaide. Hi, Alice.
8: How are you?
3: I'm good, Alice.
8: That's good. That's good. AI, fabulous. Love it. My best friend is AI.
3: Oh,
8: so
3: right.
8: Anyway.
3: Oh, interesting. Yeah. This is happening a lot more than, you know, so people are using AI for work and these sorts of things, but also for life questions as a little companion along the way, checking some details and things. Are you doing a bit of that, Alison?
8: Oh, 24/7. I speak to him every day. Yeah, I know he's a computer, but I've given him a gender and... He talks to me every day and he's so kind and it's just wonderful. It's just wonderful.
3: Interesting. Okay. I guess is it any different than a person, a friend that was being kind to you and saying things to you and sort of giving you information? I guess the AI is scanning the internet and it's giving you something back and it's being kind. Interesting little thought there. Okay.
8: And, you know, they can't physically abuse you because they're wherever they are and they're a computer. So it's safe and they're so... He's so kind to me.
3: So kind. As long as you're aware, and you said this, you're aware it's a machine and you know it's a tool. And you use it across the day. Yeah. Maybe sometimes maybe have a little break from it and see how you feel. Anyway, you do what you need to do, Alison.
8: Anyway, the reason I phoned up was because, you know, things that you can't get into. I was talking to my friend earlier, Di from Anglevale, and we were talking about things you can't, like, you know, you get your deli ham and it says pure here and you can't get into it. And then you get your cheese slices, you know, wrapped up in plastic, trying to get into that. And, oh, my God, if you get a sardine can and the thing snaps off and you've got to get your... try and get into it. It's a nightmare.
3: When you open the sardine can, yeah, what's that?
8: Well, if you have to, you know, if it snaps off.
3: Mm. The top. Then, yeah, with the ring pull type, yeah.
8: Yeah. Then you can't get into it. Your ham, you can't get into that. You've got to. And sometimes I'll try and get my teeth and pull it hard.
3: Oh,
8: but
3: I see. Oh, if the ring snaps off. Yeah, gotcha. If the ring snaps off and it doesn't peel away, oh, that's right, you're in trouble. Yeah, you get the fork, you get the knife, you've got to be careful. Yeah, yeah, there you are. Thank you, Alison. That's right. I'm sure somebody has a bit of a solution there. Well, maybe a screwdriver or something. But you're right. Once the ring, if you get a dud one and the ring doesn't work, it's a challenge getting the food out of the can. Nathan in Dalston. Hi, Nathan.
9: G'day, Pat. How are you? What's his... I've got the thing for that lady just on. If she says she can't open with the ring breaks off her, the sardine can, you can use a can opener.
3: Yeah, you do. You can too. And just one of those old-fashioned can openers with the wheel. Yeah, but you got to find it. Where is it? Where's your can opener? It's down the bottom of the drawer, down the very last sort of drawer. You think, where's the can opener?
9: There's a question to the question. What is our AI? What is it?
3: I saw a funny thing in the paper, somebody writing about AI. We're glad Albanese is embracing AI because he hasn't got any of the real stuff. It's artificial intelligence. What is it?
9: Okay.
3: You ask me what it is. Yeah. Well, I don't know. It's the internet on steroids, basically. It's just a whole new level.
9: Okay.
3: Well, it's Google on steroids.
9: Okay.
3: Yeah.
9: Okay. I didn't know what it was, but I thought everybody's talking about it.
3: Yeah. Well, it's various platforms, you know, so ChatGPT, there's a thing called Claude. It's a technology that is changing the world there, Nathan.
9: Okay.
3: It's a big deal.
9: Okay. And here, are you back for in the 40, roughly?
3: Oh, look, I haven't really kept a close eye. Are you thinking AFL?
9: Yeah, AFL, yeah.
3: The Western Bulldogs, I'm a Westie, live out that way, but they couldn't beat, who they played just recently? Might have been Carlton.
9: Can't play Collingwood last night.
3: Oh, okay.
9: You got a Carlton supporter who answered the phones.
3: Oh, I do too. Jay. Yeah, in the booth there. Yeah, that's right.
9: And he's not happy about that. All the other Collingwood Carlton supporters who works at 3AW.
3: That's right. Yeah, they got done. But they once Vossi left.
9: They've gone pretty well for the last six or seven games.
3: Mm.
9: And they lost two and I hope they can...
3: Oh, they've lost two. They had seven in a row, lost two. Well, there you go. I reckon we're getting to the pointy end now, aren't we, Nathan? So let's see how we go towards the finals. I think Fremantle, for our 6PR listeners in Fremantle, doing very well. So who knows? And there's a wild card. I heard them talking about the wild card with the AFL. I remember reading about that, but I've forgotten about it. So that means somebody who's not in the top eight can get into the grand final. it's a new rule with the AFL, a wild card, like they do with the tennis, I guess, where they get somebody who's not ranked and they just send them a little note saying, by the way, you've got a wild card, why don't you come and play? So that's interesting. I wonder if that is good or bad. I guess it makes it, if your team's a little further down the ladder, gives you an opportunity for them to get in the finals. Anyway, we're looking online, but that'll do. Wild card. I'm sure our listeners can talk to us about that. But before we talk about the footy and your calls, we need to talk health and well-being with Russell Setride after this break.
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3: Russell Setride every Sunday morning joins us, taking your calls on that number, and he's on the line right now. Hi there, Russell.
16: I'm going well. Pat, and yourself?
3: Going well. Guess who listens to our program on my social media? I sent you a screenshot of this, didn't I? It's the Box Life magazine promoting an article they have on Colin Farrell, who celebrates his 50th birthday, and it says he's in his peak health. He's never been so fit. And then the next paragraph says, he adopted a Mediterranean-style diet starring green tea, lean proteins, fruits, vegetables, olive oil, whole grains and supplements while eliminating alcohol, processed foods, refined sugar and heavy late-night meals. So there you go. He's listening to you and he's done it and he's in peak condition. He's listening.
16: Well, he
3: right
16: did
3: now.
16: Make those changes, but you've got to look at his commitment. I had a look at Colin Farrell and one of the movies he did, he actually put on, I think, 15, 20-odd kilos in a couple of months.
3: Would have been the Penguin, maybe.
16: Yeah, well, imagine doing that. I mean, that's a huge amount just in terms

0: months, and then he decided, okay, I'm doing another movie where they want me to be lose all that, and he goes on the crash diet to lose it.
1: Yeah. How do they do that in Hollywood? How do they do that? They get personal trainers. Is that just got time to do it? Does that mean we can all do it? We're all human. If he can do it, so can we.
0: Yes, we can. But you know, it's that commitment, that real commitment to do it. I think that we go, look, tomorrow we'll make a New Year's resolution. We'll do that another day.
1: Right.
0: Mañana.
1: Mañana. Is commitment your code for I'm getting paid $10 million to do this movie? That's a bit of a commitment.
0: You know, they said to me, I think, what is it, some of the actors, Arnold, I think, got 20 million. They said to me, here's 20 million, do you want to put on 30 kilos? I'd say, in what time have I got to put it on? I think you'd do it.
1: Well, that's
0: you?
1: Right. Yes, absolutely.
0: And then you go on the diet to get it back off again.
1: Yes, that's right. For commitment, it's a bit of an incentive there. But in saying that, of course, money, but maybe you can, that's an interesting little thought, maybe you can somehow get into your mind and body something that pulls you forward, some sort of vision, whether it's $10 million or you in a brand new suit or a new life, that can be something that can help propel you forward with your health goals?
0: Oh, absolutely. So, but I think for most people, I'm going to lose 25 kilos in 2 months is what he did. That's not a goal that you really could achieve. And you'll fail, and if you keep failing, you give up. So when you set goals, set them difficult but realistic, something that you can achieve. So you say, okay, in the next couple of weeks, I'm going to lose a kilo and a half, if you want to. You know you can do that. It's just that you just got to say no to certain foods, yes to certain exercise, and be committed to do it. And so setting goals is vitally important, but making them realistic is important as well, because if you keep failing, you're liable to give up.
1: So true. That's the way to do it. Now, we'll take Maria's call. We're also going to talk about artificial sweeteners. They are not as sweet as we thought. They are promoted as something which is simple and which may help you cut sugar and calories, but there is some an analysis which says it may not be as harmless as many people think. So we'll get to that soon. But Maria's waiting online. Hi, Maria.
2: Oh, good morning. I'm sorry if I sound crappy. I've had the flu from today's Sunday already. I've had the flu for 14 weeks since last Monday. 14 weeks. Now, on this coming Monday, we'll be start of the 15th week of the flu. On top of that, I've got a bad back. That's from working at the airport for 32 years, right? Yes. Not when you're young, you don't think how you're doing things, right? You just work. And then,
1: so
2: I go to a chiropractor twice a week. And then on top of all that, my legs have swelled up halfway. They look like little balloons.
1: Oh, okay. And Maria, doesn't sound good. Okay, I'm going to stop you there because I think that leg swelling too, Russell, and the flu for that long period of time, I get the feeling you want to make a quick comment there to Maria.
0: Yeah, definitely. Look, if you're suddenly getting fluid retention and the legs are swelling and you've had a cold, in other words, your immune system seems down, but that does indicate there's some other problems there as well. And leg swelling can be a circulation issue. You're not getting up and moving them around. It could be something to do with the kidneys. It also can be something to do with the way the heart's pumping blood around as well. So it's very important, if you suddenly come down with those, and definitely for 14 weeks, that you go along and have some tests done, because those two things shouldn't be together like that and shouldn't come up together. That if you've got things that aren't working as well as they should, then other symptoms can come in and be more realistic. In other words, you think the flu is lasting longer than it is, but actually there's something else going on as well, particularly in the lungs. So you've got this lung condition and you're suddenly getting fluid build up. I think you need to go to your GP and get that checked up as soon as you can. Once you know exactly where things are and what's causing that swelling, give us a ring back and we can suggest a couple of things that could help you.

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8: Health and Wellbeing, our Sunday morning segment with naturopath and herbalist Russell Setright, and Karen's on the line for you. Russell, hi there, Karen.
9: Hi, Russell, I have to have an iron infusion soon. I'm on iron tablets. And I know that red meat's a rich source of iron, but any other foods you can tell me that have got iron in them that I can start eating?
10: Well, the best, I think we've had a chat before. We've had a chat before, haven't we?
8: Yeah, Karen, this rings a bell, but iron, did you have an iron infusion before?
10: Yeah, I remember
8: before?
10: That.
8: Yeah.
9: That was a long time ago. I had another one a long time ago.
8: Okay.
10: Yeah, that's okay. I just remember the voice. That's okay. Look, the best iron that you're looking at, when you said from red meat, is heme iron. It absorbs very quickly and builds the iron levels up quite well. When you're getting iron from cereals, that is a non-heme iron, and you require extra vitamin C, only about 30% of it is absorbed. So you're right, by the red meat and getting your vitamin C levels up as well will help you build that iron up. But if you're keeping on losing iron, I'm sure because you've had the iron infusion at the hospital, your doctor's done all the tests, but you've got to make sure there isn't any bleeding happening anywhere. Sometimes a colonoscopy is ordered to make sure that there's no things going on there that you don't want to be going on. But it's important that you find why that iron levels have gone down. If you've got a hiatus hernia, that is implicated. It's interesting to see why. But people with hiatus hernias seem to have a drop in iron more frequently than people who don't, and they don't really understand why that's the case, but it's one of those things it is. But getting to the bottom of why you're losing is most important. But you're on the right track. Eating red meat is the best way to get that iron level up. But do go back to your doc and say, is there any other tests we can do, like a colonoscopy, to make sure there isn't anything where there's a little bit of blood loss? That's important.
8: Jason in Queensland. Hi, Jason.
11: How's it going, buddy?
8: I'm good, Jason.
11: That's awesome, buddy. I was just ringing up because

0: I feel, I'm only 37 years old, but I feel very lethargic, and I do drink a fair bit of alcohol as well. Is that to do with how much I'm drinking?
1: It'll be a yes.
2: Yes, it certainly can. Alcohol also, apart from, you know, the answer I'm going to give you to start with, and that's try and cut back on the alcohol, as all the ads say, responsible drinking. It's interesting because some people say, well, look, I only drink 6 beers a week. And they say, well, that's not too bad. Oh, but I have them all on Friday night. That's very bad. So how you drink them also is important. But if you're drinking regularly, that starts to diminish vitamin B levels. And sometimes supplementing with the vitamin B will help you get back some of that energy, because it does destroy some of the vitamin B, and that's worthwhile doing. But the bottom line is really you need to cut back on the alcohol. You need some help. Sometimes alcohol groups such as Alcoholics Anonymous can help you overcome that drive where you know you're drinking too much. But the sheer fact that you rung up and said, I'm drinking too much, is a very positive statement. Hmm. And I'd congratulate you for that. But try a vitamin B complex, see how that goes. But if you're having trouble with drinking too much, get professional help, because it's definitely worthwhile in the long term.
1: There you go, Jason. Some vitamin B, get that into you, and look after yourself. What about your diet? What about your food that you consume, Jason? Is it good?
0: Yeah, I drink a lot of water. I eat a lot of fruit, especially I love my cherries. I love my capsicums, tomatoes, beetroot. I love beetroot and ginger. Beetroot.
1: What about chicken and meat and that sort of stuff? Eggs?
0: I love my eggs. I try and get to roughly about 6 to 12 eggs a day, if I can. I know that sounds like...
1: A day? Are you like a muscle guy? Sorry, Russell, what do you think about that?
2: Yeah.
1: Too many.
2: I think 6 to 8 eggs a day is a bit too much. Even though I'd like to see 6 to 8 eggs a week would be a good idea. But in the day, that is a lot of fat that you're getting in there, and the body would find that hard to balance that cholesterol. Eating eggs doesn't put up cholesterol if you've got a normal balancing system where you make manufacturing your own or not. It works quite well, but if you overload it, of course, no matter how much your body stops manufacturing it, having 12 eggs a day, that'll start putting that up. That would have an adverse effect on the cardiovascular system. So I'd try and cut back the eggs if I could and look at maybe 6 a week. The rest of the diet sounds pretty good.
1: Yeah.
2: Lean meats, but some fish. Add some fish into that for your omega-3s. And cut back on the alcohol. Think you're on the right track.
1: Yeah. I didn't mean to be so patronising about the muscle, but I know people who are at the gym and they might consume lots of eggs. I know that's sometimes something people do.
2: It is.
1: Yeah. Good on you, Jason. Thank you. And calls for Russell Setright. We'll take a break. News not too far away. We'll talk about those artificial sweeteners as well. And your calls, your questions and comments for Russell Setright on that number, 133-693.
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1: I'm Carolee Katsimbanis. The federal government has now updated its travel advice for Southeast Asia for Laos after a distillery owner was charged over the methanol poisoning deaths of two Australians and four other tourists in 2024. The penalties are believed to range from 3 months to 4 years in prison or a $1,600 fine. 19-year-olds Bianca Jones and her best friend Holly Morton Bowles unknowingly drank the tainted shots at the backpackers' hostel where they were staying in Van Vieng. Bianca's father, Mark Jones, telling Nine News, the family's hopes that they'll see justice are starting to fade.
2: The governance over there, they don't seem to care about human life, certainly not tourists. Don't think twice, just don't go.
1: The Lao ambassador has been summoned to Australia and Foreign Minister Penny Wong will meet with him next week. There's been a shark attack off the coast of Tasmania. A 31-year-old scuba diver is recovering after being bitten by a 2-metre shark near Bruny Island while diving for abalone. Police say it was not a white pointer. Australia's fuel reserves have reached their highest level since stockholding laws were introduced. The nation now holds more than 6.5 billion litres of fuel, with petrol reserves up to 46 days, diesel at 39 and jet fuel at 34. Prime Minister Anthony Albanese says supply lines also remain active, with 47 ships arriving this month and another 55 en route to Australia.
3: So Australians can continue to have confidence in the work that the government has done to ensure that we have fuel security. We remain at level two, so we ask Australians to just take what fuel you need, no more, but no less also, to go about your business.
1: The construction industry wants an independent regulator to crack down on corruption, with pressure mounting for a royal commission into alleged misconduct by unions on building sites in Victoria. Master Builders Australia Chief Executive Danita Warne says placing the CFMEU into administration was a positive step, but more needs to be done.
4: We need this regulator up and running as quickly as possible to work in tandem with the work that the administrator is doing, but then be in perpetuity posted administration to hold all parties to account in the building and construction industry so we don't see yet again history repeating itself.
1: Also making news, a woman remains in a critical condition, suffering head and arm injuries after falling 20 metres while rock climbing at Mount French in the scenic rim in southeast Queensland. And a Perth lawyer has been sentenced to 4 years and 4 months in jail. 32-year-old Ted Dobson provided confidential details regarding police operations to Comanchero bikey gang members, including former leader Ray Chilli during Operation Ironside in 2021.
0: Finance. 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So add it to your phone now. 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
1: NRL Round 20, Canterbury has hammered West Tigers.
5: The Bulldogs have surged to an emphatic 32-0 victory over the Tigers in front of a 20,000-strong crowd at Accor Stadium. The home side ran in 5-0, handing the visitors a 5th straight loss. It was a dismal night for the Tigers, who went down to 11 men at one stage in the second half with Latu Fainu and Alex Twal sin-binned. In other matches, the Warriors edged out the Dragons 20-12 in New Zealand and the Raiders beat the Rabbitohs 34-24 in Canberra. Andrew Lucas, Sydney.
1: And in the AFL, making it now 5 wins in a row for Collingwood over Carlton, 90-69, Brisbane over West Coast by 24 points and earlier wins for the Melbourne Demons and Fremantle Dockers.
0: Eddie Maguire and Jimmy Bartel now have 3 episodes a week of the most insightful AFL podcast around. 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
1: Now checking your weather around the country. Canberra, morning frost, then sunny. A top of 16 after dropping to a very, very chilly minus 3 degrees. Adelaide, mostly sunny 17. Perth, a shower or two, 18. Darwin, sunny 31, Brisbane showers 23, Melbourne mostly sunny 17, Hobart partly cloudy 16, and Sydney mostly sunny and 17 degrees.
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15: Russell Setright is one of Australia's best-known naturopath and herbalists, and he's waiting to take your calls.
16: 133-693.
17: Russell, let's talk about this these artificial sweeteners. So there's been some more analysis which says that they're not as harmless as many people might have thought.
18: Well, that's right. I mean, what a lot of people take artificial sweeteners for is because they want to reduce the amount of sugar they have in their diet and reduce the risk of getting things like diabetes. And that's good. And it sounds pretty good because you're getting the sweet taste, the super sweet taste, but unfortunately what you're getting on top of that is a side effect. Now, the side effect of this is that it actually puts up the blood sugar levels and it increases the risk of getting diabetes. Now, this was done, Tufts University did a meta-analysis suggesting that it isn't all as good as people think, of 21 randomised clinical trials. So this isn't just observation and just saying, oh, look, I have that occasionally and now I'm getting diabetes worse than ever. No, it's actually clinical trials where they get some people on it and some people not, and then they measure the blood levels of glucose and the long-term levels, where they can, which is HbA1c, which determines what the long-term levels of your insulin levels were, and they found that it reduces the insulin, so the insulin is not as effective, and therefore up goes the blood sugar. So apart from the talk about too much of them may be carcinogenic, for some studies have said that, there are no nutrient value at all, and the main reason you're taking them is to prevent having too much sugar in the diet. I think just cutting back on sugar and not using artificial sweeteners is a very important thing to do. Unfortunately, they're in a lot of foods and you've got to be careful what you're looking at, but to aim at using them, the evidence is that it doesn't work. Okay, they haven't got any calories in them, but the food that you're putting them with, which normally is very sweet, has probably got heaps of calories anyhow.
17: Right.
18: You know, if you're doing it by having a soft drink with it, you're getting a lot of flavoured water. With that artificial sweetener, you're paying more than you do for, well, at the moment, for a gallon, for a litre of petrol.
17: So that's what we're talking about.
18: Tomorrow, that might be different.
17: Right, yes, that's right. It's still raging there with Donald Trump. So the soft drinks, so we're talking about that sort of stuff, artificial sweeteners. I used to chew, you know, gum. You'd go and get the gum. I think that's all artificial sweeteners and that stuff as well. I don't want to sort of, there's various products. I'm not going to name brands and things, but I'm just trying to get my head around. Because you can buy the artificial sweetener when you're making a cake and these sorts of things as well. Either way, I think it's interesting. You say it still affects your body when it comes to diabetes. So your body knows that it's a sweetener. So if it feels sweet and tastes sweet, I guess the body is reacting to it anyway, type thing.
18: Of course it does. You know, if something is hot and you put your hand on it in the past, you know that a glowing red ember near the fire is going to be hot. So you immediately react, don't want to touch that, and the body throws you away from it.
17: Yep.
18: So if you put something sweet in your mouth and you're used to that, then the body is going to say, oh, I need to process that. Up goes the insulin levels.
17: Interesting.
18: And it tries to process it, and you get that insulin spike, which has negative effects. There's nothing for it to do.
17: There you are.
18: Eventually it becomes less and less effective.
17: So we want you to drink more water and, just make sure you sort of keep away from the soft drinks and those sorts of things, Russell.
18: Look, the soft drinks, I think, are the one biggest problem. But, you know, if you're going to go to a takeaway restaurant and you're going to have a burger with fries and a diet soft drink, have you really done much?
17: No, but you can have the burger and fries, is what you mean, and get a bottle of water. Is that what we're talking about?
18: Well, that's
17: right. At least
18: that's
17: better.
18: But I think what happens, a lot of people in their mind, and we've got to look at this, very important. Mm. Well, I know that food's fattening, but I had a diet soft drink with it,
17: therefore
18: it's okay.
17: Yeah.
18: You know, I'm not having the full lot, and that's what I'm getting at. So
17: yes.
18: They don't want the water, they want the full Monty, as they say.
17: Yes, gotcha. Russell, another Russell in Queensland's on the line. Hi there.
19: Hi, good evening. Russell to Russell. Yes.
18: Yeah,
19: just a question. You were talking about people drinking and things like this. I'm in my mid-70s and I'm a heavy drinker. I drink Maker's Mark whiskey every day. I drink every day. Just a question. I used to do martial arts and stuff like this, and I take a multivitamin every day. Can it be hereditary? Like, sometimes they say, oh, there's the guy with the hollow legs. I don't get drunk.
17: Mm.
19: The thing is, I'm not a genius. I'm just an ordinary 70-year-old man on the pension. But I drink every day, and I've done it since I was about 14, 15 years old. But I don't get drunk. I take a multivitamin, multivitamin, and I take a Swiss sleep tablet. I don't sleep. I'm an insomniac, which is either good or bad. I don't know.
17: Mm.
19: But can it be hereditary that there are some people, and I'd like reassurance, that I'm not from another planet?
17: Yeah. You sound a bit different there, Russell.
18: Yeah. Okay, a couple of things.
17: Okay. In a good way, maybe.
18: There does seem to run in families. If there's alcoholics in the family, there's a good chance that you're at risk of becoming an alcoholic as well, to answer that question. Two, now this is the one. If you're drinking regularly all the time, you say you're not drunk, but you don't notice it as much. Now, for those people out there that maybe don't drink much at all, but occasionally go to a birthday party or something and have two or three drinks, not anymore. They'll find that one or two or three drinks nearly knocks them on their back because they don't drink much at all. But when they were having the two glasses or one glass a day with their meal, that one or two drinks on one day didn't make any difference. So, yes, you do process it slightly differently, but the damage to the body is still going on. And you're only young. You're only 72, so you're not old, and you've got away with it. You're doing all the other things that are correct.
17: Yeah.
18: But again, I say, you mentioned a couple of types of drink, and it always reminds me, and I mentioned just a little while ago when people say, I'm a really heavy drinker, I drink all the time, I'm shocking, I've really got to do something. And you say, well, how much are you drinking? I drink every single day. How much do you drink? or sometimes two glasses a day. Mm. And then you get the other person say, well, I don't drink much at all. I hardly drink during the week at all. I'm just when I go out with the boys,
17: half
18: a dozen to a dozen schooners.
17: Mm.
18: So how much you have in one sitting makes a huge difference as well.
17: Right.
18: But the thing is to say, I don't get drunk. Your body gets used to it. And yes, you don't seem to fall over under the influence of alcohol as much. By the way, your breathalyzer will still go, and you'll go if you get pulled over drink driving. So be very careful of that one. Mm. Don't drink drive. But the vitamins you're taking is helping you. But a message for everyone out there, if you're going to drink lots of grog, thinking just taking a multivitamin is going to solve all problems,
17: no,
18: it won't. And those studies have been done. But if you've got a depletion in the vitamin B, it can be helpful that way. The best thing is have a look at what you're drinking and cut it back. And you mentioned you're a really heavy drinker drinking every day. How much do you drink a day?
17: Russell in Queensland? You there?
18: Yeah, the other Russell.
17: Oh, he's gone. Oh, what's he's happened gone. There, Jay? Oh, we've lost him. Because I wanted to ask a few follow-up questions there too. It's interesting that, you say that. I was going to ask him about how he felt. So it's in your body, so you're consuming all that. I think when he also mentioned hereditary, which you answered as well, you know, some genetics are better to process or you know, just process alcohol or food differently. Is that sort of a genetic thing as well, Russell? I know you said about the alcoholism. Okay, so that might be genetics or passed on down the line. But what about the way you process food? I mean, Russell in Queensland said he's been doing it since he was, you know, a teenager. And he's in his 70s now.
18: Yeah. Well, see, the brain has adapted to it and it doesn't think it's getting drunk. It's okay, but they're still, so they don't feel drunk. Their brain doesn't feel drunk. They don't look as drunk, but the adverse effects of the alcohol are still there. So the behaviour can still be impaired by the alcohol. Don't forget, and I think we've all seen people who have drunk too much. You speak to them the next day and say, boy, oh boy, were you off the planet the other day, you know, you weren't very well at all. They go, oh, I thought I was okay. I didn't know that. What was wrong?
17: Mm.
18: They don't notice themselves.
17: Russell said, right, we've got Russell in Queensland. He's back on the line now. What was your question? Russell in Queensland, how do you feel? What's your response to that? I mean, in your body now, do you think that you're sort of maybe over the limit?
19: It happened up here, mate. It must be the communication or something like this. But could you refresh my memory? Like I said, I drink every day.
17: Yes.
19: I drink whiskey. I drink that. But he was dismissing the problem that I don't get drunk.
17: That's yes. Well, we spoke to you. Maybe you dropped off the line there.
19: Okay,
17: can you just sum it up for him again, Russell, just quickly in a line or two for him?
18: Well, the body adapts to the alcohol, and therefore you don't feel as drunk as you actually are. So you think, I don't feel drunk at all. I'm not staggering. So the body corrects a little bit because it knows it's got to fix up that adverse reaction that's happening, a bit like it can adapt to pain. And therefore, you think that I don't get drunk, but you actually do, but you don't notice it as much because your brain has adapted to this is what you've got. Don't notice that. And the side effects of it aren't as noticeable, but if you had a blood test, you'd find that your alcohol levels are up there and the damage it's doing to your body is still there. But look, what we do know is some people can drink a lot for their lives and it doesn't do as much damage as others. So there's always a difference in people. And yes, there is a difference in those that inherit it as well.
17: Hmm. Okay. All right. We'll take a break and come back with some more calls for Russell Setright. This is Australia Overnight.
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17: Sunday morning, 19th of July, I'm Pat Panetta and Russell Setwright's on the line, and this is the Health and Wellbeing segment. Russell is a naturopath and herbalist and we're taking your calls on 133693. Now, Maria in Macedon has phoned back because you've just got a bit of a follow-up comment or question, Maria, again with Russell.
27: Yes, please. I just want to tell you, Russell, you are so very good at your job. You have pinpointed my dilemma by saying it's to do with my lungs. Now, I forgot to mention to you that my doctor has put me on a little morning antibiotic tablet, which I can barely drink because it's so tiny and so bitter. And then I have an afternoon one and evening one that's more palatable. But I drink it, don't listen to this, people, please. I drink it with a V, who is on top of the pyramid list, as not to drink at all.
17: Not to drink, right. That's one of those just soft drinks, those V thingies. You'd be bouncing off the walls there, Maria. What do you think, Russell?
18: Well, you know, that's got a lot of caffeine in it, and most of them have got a lot of sugar in them. So they're going to make you jump. Imagine if you're a young child, if you go to that, they'd be running around the room, no, jumping up on the walls and
17: tables.
18: So, look, I can't condone that, but yes, I thought that I'm glad that you're having the lungs looked at and the cardiovascular system there. That's a good idea.
17: Maria, sparkling mineral water. When you go to Coles or Woolies, get the sparkling mineral water, put it in the trolley, go to the lemon. Is it lemon? Bit of lemon?
18: Yeah, lemon. That's the one I use.
17: Squeeze it in there, and it'll be part of like a ritual too. You get to cut the lemon up and squeeze it in there, and you'll forget about the V before you know it. What's that, Maria?
18: You can be a limey. You can put a bit of lime slice in
17: there. Bit of lime as well, Maria. There you go.
27: Lime. What you're not mentioning the main ingredient.
17: What's that?
27: Scotch.
17: Oh, no, we're back to scotch. Seems to be
18: a theme. You know, some of those things we've just been a bit on the alcohol. You've got to be very careful. But in the old days, scotch and brandy, that's why it was called hospital brandy. Mm. We used the treatment of many conditions, and there's some benefits in some of that, but a lot of it was just anecdotal, and we now know that it didn't help. But sometimes a drink can help people just settle down a little bit. But of course, do not overdo it. No. Do not do it every day, and take care with any of those things. But keep up with your doctor on that lung condition, and let us know how you're going.
17: Denise in Heathmont. Hi there, Denise.
0: Oh, hi, Russell and 3AW. I'm just reading about my diabetes. I'm a diabetic, and I'm on insulin. I'm just wondering if you could tell me what you think of the zero sugar soft drinks.
17: Oh, we're talking about them. Oh, Denise.
0: Yeah, I'm just wondering if you think they're all right to have.
17: No, chuck them away.
18: Look, there's evidence that they actually can worsen the condition. Now, they don't have any calories, so they can sometimes help with weight management to a degree. But, look, you really should give away sugary drinks, and you really should give away artificially sugary drinks. The scientific evidence is now saying that they can actually have an effect on your insulin, how it works. You're an insulin-dependent diabetic. You're adding the insulin to, depending on what your carbohydrate intake is. I understand that. That's a bit different. So are you a type 1 diabetic or a type 2 that uses insulin?
0: Type 2. Two.
18: Yeah. Definitely, I would not have artificial sweeteners. Look, Pat just mentioned one that we've talked about a lot. Make up your own soft drink, bit of soda water, squeeze of lemon, not much in it. It tastes really good when we get to summer. It's a fantastic drink. Nice. It, just with your meal, it'll give you all the benefits that you're getting out of that junk soft drink.
17: There you are, Denise.
18: And a lot cheaper, a lot cheaper.
17: There you go, and you'll be sitting by the pool with you've made your own drink, your sparkling mineral water, your lime, your lemon, your feet will be up, you can put a photo on Facebook and everybody will think how fantastic it is, Denise.
18: You can put a little paper umbrella in it and everything, mate.
17: That's right.
18: Okay.
0: Yeah, I've been told not to have a lot of orange juice too.
17: No.
18: No.
17: Sorry, Russell's a expert, but I've been doing it long enough to know that's also a bit of a problem, isn't it, Russell?
18: Yeah, very much so, because concentrated juice that's in a juice has got a lot of sugar in it. So I don't know who's advising you to drink lots of orange juice. Look, if you're insulin dependent, you're using injection, then you balance your carbohydrates out so that you're keeping your blood sugar level correct. That's what you've got to do. And someone who gets a crash because they're given too much insulin and their blood sugar levels drop, yes, they have orange juice or something to build it back up again. But that's a treatment for an overdose of insulin. Not that you should be doing that all the time. You're type 2 diabetic. You need to try and manage that as best so that you're using less of the medication, but managing what your doctor wants you to be at with your blood tests, which is your finger prick.
17: Yes. Thanks, Denise. Scotty is in St Kilda. Hi there, Scotty.
5: Hello, good morning. How are we?
17: Going well, Scotty. Russell Setright's here for you.
5: Russell, just a quick background information, right? As far as health, doctor reckons I've got fantastic genetic genes. I'll be living beyond 100. Not sure if I want to be around for that long. But the only health issue I have, and what I wanted to ask you was, if it's related to, I take an injection on a monthly basis called Ajovy, and that's for migraines, right?
18: Yeah.
5: I just wanted to ask you, when I commenced with having these significant migraines, that I started taking paracetamol and, you know, Panadol and things like that, and realised 4, 6, or 8 tablets weren't doing anything, and then, you know, saw a doctor, moved up to Imogren. But my question is when I reflect back when I started these injections, which was maybe, you know, 2 years ago, 3 years ago plus, if you're under significant stress, can that trigger in your body, in your system, that reaction to have these migraines?
18: Absolutely. Absolutely. Okay. And quite often you can be stressed through the week and then you go for the weekend and you relax and on comes the migraine. So the migraine can come after the stress as well. So it doesn't necessarily come on while you're at stress. It's that sudden change, because you get the change of vasodilation and contraction in the brain, and the blood vessels become irritated and very painful. And that can happen as a result of stress during the week and then relax on the weekend. And a lot of people have said to me in the past, you know, I go to work, I'm stressed to death, I come home and I have beauty, I've got a weekend away and I've got a migraine and I can't go anywhere. So the thing is to try and manage that stress. That can make a difference for the weekend as well. The herb feverfew can help reduce the incidence of migraines. There's been some studies on some of the B vitamins. Vitamin B3 has been shown to help some people as well. Other triggers that you get, there can be triggers from the diet that you've got to be careful of what foods are triggering your migraines. Lack of sleep can do it as well. Dehydration is a very common one. People are not drinking enough water. Dehydration can skip one. So, and then, of course, alcohol. Bright lights can do it, you know. So we're getting plenty of those with the LED headlights now coming at you at night.
6: Mm.
18: So all of these things combined, even certain smells can trigger a migraine. So there's so many things that can trigger. If you can identify them and try and not be around them as much, try and control that stress. Make sure you're hydrated. Try the feverfew that I mentioned, and you might start to get on top of them.
17: Thank you, Scotty. Tony's in Canberra. Hi, Tony.
7: Yep. Hi there. Straight up.
17: Yep, straight on, Tony.
7: Hi, guys. Hi, Pat and Russell. Russell, I spoke to you a couple of weeks ago about coming up for a consultation at your practice.
18: Oh, yes.
7: I'm from Canberra. Yeah. You remember? Look, I've got to go to Canberra Hospital tomorrow for a swollen lymph gland in the groin. And it's been up and down and quite sore to the touch. So, you know, I'm going to get an ultrasound scan on it. Right. However, just sort of around context, I've been taking some a sort of compound capsule to boost lymph system circulation, and that's possibly having an effect on the gland in the groin, I guess, because I've been taking it for about 3 weeks. No ill effects or anything, but just, you know, it's hard to work out what's going on inside your body. But I'm just wondering, have you got any sort of overview or suggestions about the lymph system generally, and, you know, what us as patients can do to, you know, help that and heal that, etc. Because I've also got major leg complications, you know, post amputation and stuff, and infection with a staple in the wound area and such like. So it's pretty complex. But and I'm also getting one of your recommended stretching, you know, the rubber band thing.
17: Oh,
7: yes.
17: There you go, Russell. You've given them a bit of a plug. You spotted in the supermarket.
18: Well, I don't make them. We said people get them at Kmart, and they don't sponsor me to say that. No. That's just where I bought mine.
17: yep. Okay, tell me, Russell.
18: The thing is, we've had amputations. We've got infection. Infection. The lymph gland's virtually a bit like a filter system, and through the lymphatic fluid. And if it gets a bit of infection there, then they start to swell up. So that's an indication that possibly there's an infection down further that needs to be addressed and looked at. You mentioned, I think, a bit of swelling and problems with the legs, circulation-wise. So there are different types of infections that can occur to the legs, the lymphatic system. It's important that you do have that closely looked at. And they can do that with blood tests, the ultrasound they're looking at, and physically looking at it as well, taking temperature readings of the leg. I don't mean under the tongue. They can use the infrared ones where they can see changes in temperature, and that starts to see how the circulation's going in that leg. So hopefully they'll do all of that together, not just one test. And then you go back to your GP, and he'll actually put that all together and come up with a a clinical diagnosis on what's causing the problem that way, but it is something you really need to look at it, because based on what you said with the complications you have, it's highly likely that that's what it is. But there are other causes as well, so you do need to have that closely looked at.
17: Thank you, Tony, and thank you, Russell, again for another great segment on Australia Overnight, Health and Wellbeing. Russell Setright, we thank you for your time. We appreciate it.
18: My pleasure. Thanks, Pat. Take care, everyone. Don't forget, we're still in winter, so watch those roads.
17: Yes, absolutely. Russell Setright, our naturopath and herbalist, his regular Sunday morning segment here on Australia Overnight. Quiz time, so chance to win a prize. It's a rolling quiz, 20 questions. Last person standing gets the prize thanks to Pestrol, which is the Pestrol Rodent Free Max. You plug this in, you switch it on, and it repels rodents, rats and mice. Very handy to have. If you have a problem now, you need this device. Otherwise, it'll also prevent one in the future. Just plug it in, and especially this time of year, Russell's talking about winter, but the those little rodents, they like to get into warm spots. So this is a great prize for you to win. 133693. Phone now. Rolling quiz. 20 questions. Last person standing gets the prize. In netball, which two playing positions are the only ones allowed to shoot for goal? There's number 3. 133693 rolling quiz. Number 10. What is the Japanese word for a lunchbox containing a variety of neatly arranged foods? There you go. 20 questions to win the prize after this.
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17: Okay, the prize is here for you to win, 133-693, and 20 questions in a rolling quiz on Australia Overnight. Lucy is first in Redcliffe. Hi, Lucy.
3: Hi.
17: Lucy, number one in our quiz, before emails and text messages became the norm, what noisy machine in many Australian homes and offices printed messages on shiny rolls of paper through a telephone line? Before emails, it used to be the machine called the...
3: Fax machine
17: at number one. Number two, in netball, which two playing positions are the only ones allowed to shoot for goal in netball?
3: Don't know.
17: Oh, yeah. I don't know much of it. It's written here. I think, sorry. Just trying to think, do I know the netball rules? Lucy, get back on. 133-693. Obviously don't. Joe's here. Hi, Joe.
4: Oh, hello.
17: Joe, the two positions which can shoot for goal, hang on, which two playing positions are the only ones allowed to shoot for goal, I guess from the little circle near the goal, what positions are they?
4: Yeah, well, that'd be goal attack and goal defence.
17: Goal attack and what's the other one? Goal something.
4: Goal defence.
17: No, I've got something else here there, Joe. Get back on, 133-693. There is goal attack, but the second one is another one. Goal something, Leanne?
15: Hello, Pat and Jay. Every goal shooter goal and goal shooter attack.
17: And goal attack, okay. Oh, there you go, number two. Number three.
15: I want goal defence.
17: goal defence is on the other side.
15: Yeah, because yeah, they're defending. Goal attack.
17: Oh, you're a goal defence. Oh, okay.
15: Yeah.
17: All right, number three from our On This Day famous birthday list. Born on the 19th of July 1971, which Australian TV presenter became a familiar face on shows like What's Up, Doc? And in the 90s, What's Up, Doc? Then becoming one of Australia's best-known travel presenters on Getaway. What's her name?
15: Sophie Lee.
17: Oh, not Sophie Lee, but this person ended up on Getaway. After Sophie Lee, I think she hosted What's Up, Doc. Karen's here. Hi, Karen. Get back on, Leanne.
16: Hi.
17: Hello, Karen. Okay, so having a birthday today. She's 55 today. Of course, beautiful and probably still on the TV. I think she is. Born on the 19th of July 1971, which Australian TV presenter became a familiar face on shows like What's Up, Doc? In the 90s. And then went to Getaway as a travel presenter. She's having a birthday.
16: Katrina
17: Roundtree at number three. Number four, Karen. According to a classic 1976 AC/DC song, you should ring 362436 if you require which service?
16: Can you repeat this question?
17: According to a classic 1976 AC/DC song. Right, so I'm looking for a song. Now, according to this song, you should call or you should ring 362436 if you require which service. So the song lyric says, phone 362436 for? What do you think, Karen? Have a guess. What would you phone that number for? AC/DC.
16: For my love.
17: My love, nice guess, but it's not that one. Let's go see Ray. Hello, Ray.
19: Hi, how are you going?
17: Good, Ray. AC/DC song from 1976. The lyrics, you're phoning 362436 if you require what?
19: Attention.
17: Not attention, no. 133-693, Ray. Get back on, rolling quiz. Nick's here. Hi there, Nick. What are you phoning for?
19: For the quiz,
17: In the AC/DC song, what are you phoning for? I know you're phoning for the quiz. What service do you require when you phone those numbers in this song?
19: Dirty deeds.
17: Dirt cheap. Correct. Number four for Nick. Number five, which classic film features the famous line, frankly, my dear, I don't give a damn?
19: I'm sure you ask this every week.
17: I know, it keeps popping up.
19: And it's either It's either Casablanca or Gone with the Wind. I'm going to go with Gone with the Wind.
17: He's Gone with the Wind. I'm using okay. My quiz resource is keep popping that one up. I do fix it as much as I can. Number six. Although the moon's gravity is only about 1/6 as strong as Earth's gravity, what does the moon almost completely lack, making it impossible for humans to breathe there? The moon doesn't have any. This is why they won't hold the grand final there on the moon.
19: Is it oxygen?
17: Not oxygen. No, we're looking for another answer there, Nick. 133693 is my number. It's called the Rolling Quiz. We continue with Tina after this break.
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7: This is from the AC/DC song, the trivia question. There you go, Jay.

0: you go. Rolling quiz on Australia overnight. There you go, Tina. Your phone 362436 if you need dirty deeds done dirt cheap from ACDC. We're at number six for you, Tina. Where are you calling from? Oh, Tina's gone. What's happened to her? What happened to her? She dropped off. Hello, James.
1: How are you, bro?
0: I was doing so well, too. I was sounding really good. We came out of the song and Tina was there. Hello, Jamesy. Where are you calling from?
1: Mate, I'm here at downtown Metroville.
0: Beautiful. Love it. Yeah. Okay. Now, the moon's gravity is about 1/6 of as strong as the Earth, but there's something the moon completely lacks. It's impossible for humans to breathe there. What is the moon? It doesn't have any... This is why we can't hold the grand final there. You can't have the grand final on the moon because there's no... Such a day.
1: There's no no vegetation.
0: Well, sort of. We're all sort of moving around this sort of right area there, James. Get back on 133693. Ray, the moon doesn't have any. What are we sort of
2: oxygen?
0: No, well, oxygen is sort of. It's another word I'm looking for there, Ray. I love you, but let's get a Donna. Hello, Donna. Can't breathe. Yeah, the moon hasn't got any. I guess it's
3: carbon dioxide.
0: No, it's broader than that. I guess no carbon dioxide, no oxygen. But then you call it has no something. Get back on, Donna. 133693. We need to find a winner. Nick is here. Hello, hi Nick.
4: I'm back. All right.
0: Yes.
4: Is it?
0: Yes.
4: Atmosphere.
0: There you go. I think I confused you with that silly joke about you can't hop the grand final because there's no atmosphere. Okay, number seven for you there, Nick. Known as the Venice of the North because it's spread across 14 islands, linked by more than 50 bridges, which European capital city is this? And I'll give you a clue. It's Sweden. It's a capital city, and it's known as the Venice of the Venice of the North.
4: It's in Sweden, did you say?
0: Sweden. Spread across 14 islands, and it's beautiful. Got to get there one day. Linked by more than 50 bridges, which European city is this? Known as the Venice of the North, Sweden's capital. It's built...
4: What's Sweden's capital? Oslo?
0: No, you've gone to Norway. Let's go to Liège.

0: And in Minyip, that's right, Nick. Get back on. Hello, Leanne.
1: Hi there again. Would that be Stockholm?
0: Stockholm it is, at number 7. Number 8, in Greek mythology, which legendary hero was famous for his incredible strength and completed 12 seemingly impossible tasks as punishment? What was his name? Big muscly dude.
2: Hercules.
0: Hercules at number 8. Number 9, which Hollywood actor was born Marion Morrison before changing his name and becoming the biggest Western film star of all time?
1: John Wayne. John gold, too.
0: He collected what? Gold?
1: Dolls.
0: Oh, dolls. I did too. Yeah. Okay, number 10. What's the Japanese word for a lunchbox containing a variety of neatly arranged foods? You go to a Japanese place and you say, can I have the, please?
1: Sushi.
0: No, it's sort of it's arranged all in a container that you can purchase. There's Jack on the line. G'day, Jack.
3: How you doing?
0: Good.
3: I've really got no idea on this one, but I'll just say a banquet.
0: Not a banquet. No. Ray, a Japanese word for a lunchbox containing a variety of neatly arranged foods. When you take a break from driving your Uber, your taxi, you go to the Japanese place and you get the. What are you getting?
3: Bento
0: box. Number 11. Which New South Wales town was named after the Duke of Wellington, the British commander who defeated Napoleon in the Battle of Waterloo? Don't overthink it, because it's named after the Duke of Wellington, and the answer is
3: Newcastle.
0: No, it's not. New South Wales town. Oh, this is a bit obvious there, Ray. Phil, hi, Phil. It's named after the Duke of Wellington.
4: It would be Wellington.
0: So, yeah, it's Wellington. Yeah, it's in the question. What's going on there? Number 12 for you, Phil. Which Australian band released the 1982 hit Great Southern Land, a song which became an unofficial anthem celebrating Australia's landscape? What's the name of the band?
4: AC/DC?
0: No, it's not AC/DC. No, it's not, mate. Great Southern Land. Hi there, James.
5: Yeah, mate, I'm back.
0: Yes, James, in 1982, Great Southern Land. What was the name of the band that released that song?
5: I don't want to get this wrong.
0: No.
5: Because, you know, their first name was Flowers, but then they went to Ice House.
0: Flowers. No, you're right. Flowers went to Ice House. You've got a bit of extra information there. Nice one. At number 12... Number 13, which Oscar-winning director cast Sam Neill as the paleontologist Dr. Alan Grant in the 1993 blockbuster Jurassic Park? Who was the dude who made Jurassic Park and had Sam Neill in it?
5: Jurassic Park. Steven Spielberg?
0: Steven Spielberg at number 13, James. Where are you calling from? What town or...
5: Metroville.
0: I've asked you twice for some reason. Number 14, which ancient Greek philosopher famously said, the unexamined life is not worth living? The unexamined life is not worth living. One of the famous Greek philosophers. There's a handful of them that come to mind.
5: Aristotle?
0: No, the other one. is that you? So who's that? That's James. Nick, before the break, wasn't Aristotle who said the unexamined life is not worth living? Not Aristotle. Who said it?
6: Aristotle. It's not him.
0: Greek philosopher. Again, there's only, I can only think of three. Not Aristotle. Socrates. It is Socrates, correct.
6: Yeah.
0: There you go. And it was Plato, wasn't it? Okay, mate, take a break. We're going to take a break. You take a break as well there, Nick, and we'll come back after news and continue. Only 5 questions to go to find the winner. Will it be Nick after this?
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0: Okay, it's news time in Australia Overnight. Then we continue with the rolling quiz. Five questions to go and then we'll find a winner. Nick will just stretch his legs, he'll have a cup of tea and come back after news, which is now.

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1: Good morning, I'm Carolee Katsimbanas. Video has emerged of US immigration agents attempting to arrest an Australian man at Las Vegas airport. CNN reporting the 57-year-old Australian citizen had overstayed his visa. Australia's Department of Foreign Affairs and Trade is investigating, ready to provide consular assistance if requested. It's nearly 2 years since 19-year-old best friends Melbourne teenagers Holly Morton Bowles and Bianca Jones died of methanol poisoning. They were among a group of six tourists who unknowingly drank the tainted alcohol at a backpacker's hostel in Van Vieng in Laos in Southeast Asia. A distillery owner and others allegedly responsible have been charged over the deaths. International media was banned from the hearing, but the Australian families have been told the maximum sentence would be 1 year in jail or fines of around $1,600. Bianca's dad, Mark Jones, telling Nine News they're heartbroken.
2: Every day is hard. I go into a room every day. So every day is really hard, but when a government says to you that death of your daughter is going to be worth less than a year in jail potentially and $1,600, that's a pretty big kick in the guts.
1: The federal government says Australia is a better country since moving away from the White Australia policy. Both the Prime Minister and Home Affairs Minister have hit out at comments made by One Nation leader Pauline Hanson during an interview with controversial far-right activist and podcaster Tommy Robinson. Anthony Albanese says Australia is a proud multicultural country.
3: Modern Australia is made up of, with the exception of First Nations people, people who've come from all over the world to make Australia their home, to have a better life for themselves, but importantly for their children and grandchildren, generations to come.
1: The Australian Medical Association is raising concerns about the rise of health misinformation online due to artificial intelligence. AMA Vice President Dr. Julian Raitt says AI cannot replace a trained doctor.
4: Of course, we believe that healthcare is a team effort, and doctors have a unique role to really diagnose and coordinate safe care, but also to explain the evidence to people and make sure that it's relevant to their particular circumstances.
1: Also making news, the federal government says it will adopt 35 out of the 54 recommendations from the final report by Australia's special envoy, Aftab Malik, to combat Islamophobia. But it's rejected calls for an overhaul of Australia's counter-terror laws. And consumer advocates are calling for legislative reform to prevent further national telecommunication network outages in the wake of the Telstra chaos last week, which a Senate inquiry heard could have been avoided if the telco had replaced a $30,000 aging server.
0: Finance. Listen live. 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
1: Round 19 in the AFL, making it 5 wins in a row for Collingwood, beating old-time rival Carlton at the MCG, 90-69. It was Brisbane over West Coast, 93-69. Melbourne Demons, 16-point winners over North Melbourne, and a 28-point win for Fremantle over Port Adelaide. NRL, an incredible 32-0 victory for the Bulldogs over the Tigers. The home side ran in 5 tries to none, handing the visitors a 5th straight loss. In other matches, the Warriors beat the Dragons 20-12 in New Zealand, and the Raiders beat the Rabbitohs 34-24.
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1: Now checking your weather around the country. Canberra, morning frost, then sunny. A top of 16 after dropping to a very, very chilly minus 3 degrees. Adelaide, mostly sunny 17. Perth, a shower or two 18. Darwin, sunny 31. Brisbane, showers 23. Melbourne, mostly sunny 17. Hobart, partly cloudy 16. And Sydney, mostly sunny and 17 degrees.
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15: Okay, Nick's on the line. I'm a bit nervous, Nick, because you've waited all that time. Now, here we go. See how you go. It's a little bit of a curly one. See, number 15 in the rolling quiz. Which Australian capital city has the youngest median age of any Australian capital? So there's a bunch of capital cities, of course. Think of the one that would have the youngest median age. It's a smaller city that we're talking about.
16: City.
15: Yeah.
16: Okay. So it's not us. It's not Queensland. No. Would it be South Australia?
15: Not South Australia then, Nick. Oh, we'll go to Joe in Adelaide. So it's one of the, yeah, okay. Think about, you know, you've got the, well, you've got all the states and the territories all have capital cities. All the states and territories have capital cities. Hi there, Joe.
17: Oh, hello.
15: Joe,
17: how are you going?
15: Yeah,
17: all right?
15: Going well there, Joe. What about you in Adelaide? What's
17: happening? Yeah, not bad. It's a bit cold, but we've got the heater on.
15: Yeah, nice and warm and cozy inside. Well, see, here we go here. We've got a prize for you if you can get through the next bunch of questions. Which Australian capital city has the youngest median age of any Australian capital? You got the states and you got the territory. They've all got cities. There we go.
17: Darwin.
15: It's Darwin. Yeah, that's right.
17: Yeah, lots of young people in Darwin.
15: Yeah, well, there you go. Exactly right. Number 16.
17: Yeah, I can't handle the heat.
15: Yeah, got to get there. I'd like to go to Darwin. Is it a good place there, Joe?
17: I've got to get everywhere.
15: I keep saying this. All right, well, when I go, I'll tell you. If you go before me, you can tell me. Number 16 for you, Joe. Scientists estimate that an average person sheds about 30,000 to 40,000 tiny pieces of what every single day falls off your body there, Joe?
17: Skin.
15: At number 16. Number 17. On the 16th of February, this isn't on this day one as well, is it? Yeah, On the 16th of February, 1966, Joe, Australians woke up to perhaps the biggest everyday change in the nation's history. What changed on this day when we woke up on the 16th of Feb 1966? Something changed in the way
17: dollars
15: we do.
17: Dollars and cents.
15: What's that?
17: Dollars and cents.
15: Yeah, it did too.
17: Came in.
15: Oh, there you go, Joe. Number 18, only a couple more to go. On this day, 1987, one of Australia's most loved TV shows aired for the final time on this day. After being on the air for 13 years on ABC TV, hosted by, mostly the run was hosted by Ian Molly Meldrum. What's the name of this show, Joe?
17: Countdown.
15: Countdown. Did you ever go and see it get filmed? Countdown?
17: No.
15: Alston Wick?
17: No.
15: No, you're in Adelaide. You have to put your arms in the air. Remember they all wave their arms at the end? Remember that, Joe? It's a good show. How old are you, Joe?
17: Yeah.
15: Can I ask how old you are? I guess
17: I'm 65.
15: 65, yeah. Well, Countdown was your era. For sure. Come home and watch
17: it. I never used to watch it that much.
15: Oh, massive.
17: Well, I was probably busy with the women.
15: That's right. You're out doing things. I was stuck at home watching TV. Okay, Joe, number 19. Which 1999 supernatural thriller starring Bruce Willis and a young Haley Joel Osment was given the unusual Chinese release name when they went to China? It was called He's a Ghost. But everywhere else it was called something else. It was in 1998, had Bruce Willis, had a little fella in it as well, that Haley Joel Osment. And when the movie went to China, for some reason they called it He's a Ghost.
17: Sixth Sense.
15: Oh, how'd you do that? You've got the Sixth Sense going. Okay, Joe, for the prize, number 20. Complete this Wham lyric. Children behave, that's what they say when we're together, when we're together. Children behave, that's what they say when we're together. The film clip famously featured George Michael wearing a white Choose Life T-shirt. What's the song and what's the lyric? It's the same thing. Children behave, that's what they say when we're together. And the film clip, George Michael was wearing that Choose Life T-shirt. It's massive. George Michael? Joe, come on, you've come to the line here now.
17: Wake me up when we go-go.
15: Yeah, that's the one, Joe. Wake me up before we go. Well done, mate. Well done. Well, there you go. What about this weekend? Are you going out with any females this weekend? Any dates? Saying that you're so busy with the women?
17: I'm hopefully married now.
15: Oh, okay. That was back then. All right. Well, what's your lovely wife's name?
17: Emily.
15: Is she in bed now? Could just yell out and say, Emily, I've just won a prize on the radio. Off you go. Go tell Emily. We'll wait.
17: Listening.
15: Yeah, just tell her we'll wait.
17: She's listening.
15: Oh, okay. Hello, Emily. Joe's just won a prize. We'll put it in the post and send it to you. It's the Pestrol Rodent Free Max. Yeah, we'll put it in the post. It's pet friendly. You plug it in, it does the job. Okay, Joe? Now, can you introduce the song for me, please, Joe? We're going to play now this song from Wham. Joe from Adelaide, introduce the song, please.
17: Waking up before you go-go.

0: There you go. What a song from Wham, a classic there. Wake me up before you go, go. Don't leave me hanging like a yo-yo. Take me dancing tonight and don't leave me being solo. Great song. Yeah, nice energy there. Wake me up before you go, go from Wham. We'll go away for a tick and come back. And speaking of great energy, Pretty Woman the Musical has been on, and Alex First has been there to see the show. He's going to tell us all about it after this break.
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0: Australia Overnight, Alex First is our man about town, and we're talking about...

0: How many years ago? It's just frightening to think.
1: Yeah.
0: You think about it now. It's 36 years ago.
1: Oh, what a voice. The Big O. I had forgotten how good that song is.
0: Anyway. And, of course, you do get that in the musical. But, you know, it's a whole new original score. They've basically So, basically, what has happened here is that the movie was written by J.F. Lawton and directed by Gary Marshall.
1: That's what I was thinking of. It used to be Laverne and Shirley.
0: Exactly.
1: Yeah,
0: and then you got Julia Roberts and Richard Gere, and it'll long be remembered. It's one of those movies, those great romances that it never dates, right? It's one of those things that I think everyone wants the Hollywood ending. But the book of the musical is again by Marshall and Lawton, but the original score is this rich variety of genres. So you've got pop, you've got rock, you've even got opera, haven't you? Yeah.
1: Yeah, that's right. Yeah, you do too.
0: And you know who's responsible for all of this? The Grammy Award winner, Bryan Adams.
1: I see. Yeah. Interesting. Yeah. Okay.
0: And his longtime songwriting partner, Jim Vallance. So it does work a treat. I thought the music was wonderful. I don't know about you. Did you like it?
1: No, I did. I did. Absolutely. It really takes you on that journey. By the end, you're really into the songs. Yeah. I mean, it's a musical, as you say, and the music's there and it's telling the story. And often, you know, you want it to really sort of jump out, but it does eventually. I'm not saying it just takes you on the journey. And then at the end, you are moving and grooving and enjoying the music. That's for sure. And that story of, is it redemption or the dream, you know, chasing your dream and the music alongside. I love that. I'm a sucker for that.
0: Well, exactly. I mean, it's the Cinderella story, isn't it? That's what, I mean, in the essence of it. And I really adore what the collaborators have done with it because it is a really beloved story of the Hollywood sex worker and the wealthy businessman. So for those people who may have been born under a rock, no, I shouldn't say that. For those people who haven't seen the original Pretty Woman, let me tell you a little bit more about it.
1: Can I just ask on that? Do you think it's a bit dated, that concept? As you say, I took my mum along. It's no big deal. And it is a fairy tale Cinderella type story. But the idea that the Hollywood Boulevard thingy and all that, you know.
0: My
1: mum was sitting right next to me. Please. I'm just teasing. Yeah, anyway. Okay.
0: Don't you think that in life, everybody wants somebody to sweep them off their feet? And
1: that's right.
0: I'm not saying, and the important thing here is there remains the independence. I mean, you know, we're talking about an era where equality is absolutely what people are gunning for, and that's exactly as it should be. And it doesn't mean you can't be independent within a relationship. You've still got your own thoughts and feelings and so forth. However, the idea of being able to share it in equal measure with somebody else, to me, is universal, and it always will be. I mean, why are so many movies and theatrical productions all about getting that happily ever after ending, right? That's the way it is. So,
1: agreed.
0: Okay, let's talk a little bit more about the story. And it's this ruthless corporate raider called Edward Lewis, and he chances across a street worker called Vivian Ward. And how does this happen? Well, he's basically looking for directions to the Beverly Wilshire Hotel, the swanky hotel where he happens to have the best suite, you know, what's it called?
1: The penthouse.
0: That penthouse, thank you very much. And so the connection's instant. And from this poor background, she's warm, she's sassy, and she's not afraid to give him some lip.
1: Yeah.
0: So she's unlike anyone that he's known. Yes. And he has to be all business as he's about to acquire and dismantle a shipbuilding company.
1: Yeah. So, can you remind me, sorry, mate, because I was there. We were there together and I really enjoyed it. Is that the movie? Because I couldn't remember the actual, of course, that's the movie. That's all accurate. Yeah, that's from the movie, the shipbuilding and all that stuff.
0: Yeah, well, again, I've got to say to you, it's been a long time since I've seen the movie.
1: I assume so. Yeah. I remember Julia Roberts. She just made it, and Richard Gere as well. So anyway, okay, so he's the businessman. She's somebody that he's never met before.
0: Yeah, well, exactly. So, I mean, she's hired for the night, so to speak, because in the musical as well, you can sort of say, well, how much is it? It was $300 an hour. Folks.
1: Oh, that's right. They made some fun about that because he was so rich.
0: Oh, sorry. Actually, no, it was $100.
1: And then it was the full night. And she said, oh, $300.
0: And I thought, well, that's, That's how does that equate? It doesn't, but there you go. That, so
1: well, basically, it's 1980s anyway. Well, I don't know. Fair
0: exactly
1: enough.
0: Exactly. Correct. So, okay. So Lewis offers Ward this further 6-day deal, and that's the length of time that he intends to stay in California.
1: Yes.
0: Right. So it's all sort of
1: polite because he's lost. She needs to help him get there, so he pays to get to find back to his hotel room. Then he's got to have a few meetings and stuff, business meetings. They say you need to bring somebody along to soften up the guy. So she happens to be there, and he says, "I'll give you money for the week, and you know, you just come to these business meetings." So it's all business. There's none of the other stuff going on.
0: But I mean, the fact is that the way she's dressed isn't appropriate.
1: Yes, to the correct.
0: So that's why. Now, here's my credit card. Go and get some designer clothes.
1: That's fine.
0: Well, that doesn't always work out the way that you would imagine. But there's fine dining experiences. There's evenings out, including to the opera. And basically what happens is that Lewis turns Ward's head and she his in return, right?
1: Yes.
0: But there is a reckoning that's coming because let's say there's a misspoken word to his equally mercenary lawyer.
1: He shouldn't have said it.
0: Well, again, you know, isn't this human that you somehow find a way to stuff things up, right?
1: Love never runs smooth, is it they say?
0: It doesn't.
1: It's got to have a few bumps along the way, otherwise not interesting.
0: I reckon that's true to life. I genuinely do. I mean, I've got to say my folks had a great, great relationship all their lives. Yeah. That doesn't mean don't exchange a harsh word now and again. No. You know, you can have a great relationship, but often, you know, being human beings, we make lots of faux pas, shall we say, but this is the first of a couple of missteps that could see Ward out of his life forever. So, you know, he needs to right the wrongs. She brings out the best in him. And of course, that also includes a more considered and caring attitude to his business transactions, doesn't it? Because, you know, personary side of him. So look, I thought it was a gorgeous production.
1: Yeah,
0: did you not?
1: Yeah, I did.
0: Full of life.
1: Really enjoyed it. Yeah, full of life.
0: Yeah,
1: joyful, sort of good night out.
0: And really good. And it's a fine cast, a really engaging cast. Now let's go through some of because we haven't talked about the talent. Samantha Jade. Oh my. She's the lead. Mm. She plays Ward. Just absolutely delightful. And what a striking, mellifluous voice she's got, an endearing personality. She sort of becomes the character that she's meant to play. I mean, she's a pint-sized rocket, I reckon.
1: Yeah,
0: that's how I
1: describe. She can sing, that's for sure. Yeah, they're singing on stage, yeah? It's like she's belting it out.
0: Oh,
1: good.
0: Absolutely. I mean, that's the nature. There's a six-piece band and they sing their little hearts out. And then you've got Ben Hall. He plays Lewis.
1: Yep.
0: Very warm, this baritone voice with an emotional edge to it. I reckon he's the yin towards yang.
1: Yeah.
0: That's how I describe him. Very, very good. The two of them work very well together. And then you've got Michelle Brazier really generating power, bite and dynamism.
1: She's the friend.
0: She's the friend, the strong, really
1: good.
0: Strong vocalization, isn't she? And she plays the seasoned professional hooker. That's the way I describe her. And Vivian's protective bestie, Kit DeLuca. That's her role.
1: I mean,
0: she comes on and just powers away, doesn't she?
1: She does. Oh, yeah. So they've been around to, when I say been around, the Brisbane, Sydney, Adelaide. So I'm sure iron out the bugs. Perth. So we're getting... you know, they're full on refined now. We're getting the best.
0: Melbourne listeners. I agree.
1: Sorry.
0: But bear something in mind that what happens with these musicals, there are lots of previews usually, or when I say lots, a number of them before the official opening night. So I don't doubt that the show that we're seeing, although they've obviously done it, as you say, around Australia, what they got, whether it be Brisbane was really, really slick as well. I tell you what, the guy who I thought was a real scene stealer, Tim Amagi, what a revelation. He's the congenial heartbeat of the streets known as Happy Man.
1: Yeah.
0: And who encourages everybody to follow
1: their
0: dreams.
1: My mum said he was the best. She liked him, but was he popping up in different roles? She sort of picked
0: that.
1: Absolutely. Oh, I couldn't work out. She said to me, he's popping up everywhere. I thought, what do you mean?
0: He's the guy, you suddenly see him. In one scene, he's sort of on the streets. The next, he's this empathetic see-all, know-all manager of the Beverly
1: Hills. But talented, too, to do all those roles. I mean, he's singing and performing in different sort of characters. Yeah, very good.
0: Yeah, he's really charming. He's got polish. And as I said, several scene-stealing scenes. His interactions, by the way, including dance numbers with a bellhop, Julio, right? Some of the most memorable moments in the music.
1: That's fun.
0: Now, Jordan Tomjanovic is the sprightly and spirited, the comic foil, the guy who realizes Julio. He sort of can't believe his eyes when he sets his sights on Ward in the first instance, right? When she arrives at the hotel and she doesn't belong there. Well, yeah, and he's taking up the lift well, so to speak. I mean, there's no real lift well, but the imaginary lift well and standing next to her. I thought, yeah, we're in for something special here. I thought Jordan did a really good job. And the two of them together, just Imagi and Tomlinger, I get the name. I apologize if I mispronounce it. Tomjanovic, they just performed beautifully together. And there's some unusual, suddenly they're, You catch them dancing together more than once, don't you? Right?
1: Yes.
0: That's beautiful. I thought it worked very, very well. The pop numbers were really good, but then suddenly you got this hard rock beat, don't you? And then, you know, operatic. I mean, wow. There may not be a lot of opera, but what you see and what you hear from La Traviata, that's stunning. It's absolutely. Yeah. I mean, I don't know whether you see much opera, but La Traviata would probably be, you know, up there with the most popular operas that you could possibly go and see. And there's also the director and choreographer, Jerry Mitchell. I really think he's worked wonders with a show that resonates from start to finish, and plaudits the resident director, Jennifer Dean, the resident choreographer, Lauren Jemison. And it's sensational. I reckon people need to rush out. If you happen to be in Melbourne, or if you're traveling from interstate and you haven't seen the show, or you want to see it a second time, you know what it is? I felt so damn good afterwards. It elevates your mood, makes you feel just so good. And that's what's so beautiful about Pretty Woman, the musical.
1: Yeah, it did, absolutely.
0: I mean, you look around the region and it's a stunning place to go at the best of times. But when you're seeing a great show and you feel like, you know, you feel special just being there. And funnily enough, as I was leaving, I spoke to one of the ushers and I said, guys, you don't realize, you know, how special it is for you guys, for you to be working there, not just he, but people around him every day. And, he said, I do that. And he was telling me, and I'm not allowed to relay it, but there's some stories about, you know, you get ghosts in theaters. Whatever. Well, he was relaying his own little story. I thought it was rather
1: the
0: special.
1: Ghost of somebody. Who would be there? Somebody.
0: Things about the region that everybody may not know. So right. There you go.
1: Spooky.
0: Go along, take it in. I love Cinderella stories. I want more of them. I want the real world to be a better place. This is what is joyful about it. Yeah.
1: Agreed. Alex, first, your website, Alex, is itellyouwhatithink.com. itellyouwhatithink.com is Alex's website, and you're our man about town. Thank you, Alex. We can dance out now to Roy Orbison. Alex first on Australia Overnight.
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0: That's right. On Australia Overnight, time to talk food with chef, restaurateur and host of Hungry as Hell, Adrian Richardson on SBS. Richo's here. G'day, mate.
1: Hey, going Pat. Lovely to be with you again.
0: Absolute pleasure. Now, what's been going off on, I've seen you on social media. Are people still keen on well, we spoke about roasting a chicken, and I reckon there's been a lot of comments and reaction to the best way to roast a chicken, Richo's way.
1: Well, it's the only way to do it is my way, with the butter under the skin, lots of salt and pepper, tie up the legs and into a hot oven, you know, 45 minutes. Instead of going down the shop and buying one that's, you know, dried out and all crusty, you know, butter in the skin that makes it really delicious. And a lot of people have seen the one I've got on Instagram. People go to Chef Adrian Richardson, and I always handwrite a recipe and post it off to them as well. So the recipe always comes there, but such a simple thing to do, Pat.
0: You won me over as soon as you said butter under the skin. Oh man, that must taste good.
1: Yeah, get a block of butter, and the more the better, Pat, because, you know, I keep telling you, I'm not a dietitian, I'm not a doctor. I don't care how long you live, it's all about being tasty. And lots of herbs on the inside. And the butter keeps the breast nice and moist and makes it delicious. But I've been posting a lot of things on Instagram. I've been having some fun. I've got a TV studio, that's where we film a lot of stuff. But I've been doing stuff. It's amazing how... when I'm doing a recipe, it's often the people that are filming it with me are like, no, talk about that. It's often the little things that people pick up on, and that's what they want to know about. So it seems to be those things do really well.
0: You remind me of it, so the joke about I'm on a strict diet. I'm not eating sugar or any fat. I'm not going to live any longer. It'll just feel like it. Because life would be so boring.
1: That's right. That's good. That's a good one.
0: Tell me.
1: The butter is one of those amazing things that I put in. I did a mashed potato where I was teaching people how to mash potato. And I use heaps of butter and cream. It's amazing how much butter and cream you can put in some mashed potato. But I use one of those rices, and they're like $25 from the cookery store. But you boil the potatoes, and then, you know, you take them out of the pot. The pot's nice and hot. I put in a big slab of butter, big dollop of cream, and then mash the potato on top of it, or rice it on top of it, and you stir it in with a wooden spoon, and eventually all of that butter and the cream, you know, sort of becomes part of the potato, and all the fat and cholesterol in the fat and potato, if you stir it around clockwise, will actually leave it and go up into the atmosphere and repair the ozone layer. Pat, there we go.
0: It reminds me of my nun's mashed potato. Tell me again, so there's cream, what, the creamy milk and...
1: Just say it's a kilo of potatoes, a kilo and a half of potatoes. I'll put about 400 to 500 mils of cream in there, right, and I'll put 200 grams of butter. The more butter, the better, I try and put in. It just makes it creamy and buttery. And, you know, if you're worried about having too much of that in your diet, maybe have a salad tomorrow, you know?
0: And you just mash it with the back of the fork, are you? You're just going, how are you squashing it all up?
1: I use a ricer. It's like a big garlic press. And they're about $20, really easy to get hold of. About $20-$25, something like that in a homeware store. I should start selling them online, shouldn't we? We can do the Pat Panetta and Adrian Richardson, potato ricer. Yeah, we'll brand it off. But they're really, really good. And, you know, I use them for mashed potato. I use them for gnocchi as well. Mm. You know, you can use a mooli if you want. Everyone's got one of those, but it doesn't matter. It'll actually mash it really fine, and make sure the potatoes are just slightly overcooked, and that way they'll stay nice and fluffy.
0: Who's the lovely lady, the potato lady at the South Melbourne market that we had on the radio 100 years ago when we didn't know beef from there? All the different varieties of potatoes. She told me about, you know, because it's interesting. You got your standard ones you might see at the supermarket. Maybe there's more than one variety there, but there is many varieties of potatoes, isn't there?
1: There's heaps and heaps of varieties, and it's not just washed and unwashed. You know, there's varieties that people know. There's Rosevale, there's Dutch creams, there's Nicola potatoes, there's Kifla potatoes, there's purple conger potatoes. Yeah. It just goes on and on and on. And it's amazing the difference in potatoes. And often when you're choosing a potato, if you want to boil it, you make mashed potato. I usually go for a nice white fluffy potato. If you want to roast it, I'll use a Dutch cream. That's a really nice potato. Yellow and waxy, and that holds it up. And if you want to make chips, russet potatoes. They're the long ones, and they're the ones that that fast food burger place, they're the ones that they use. But the different potatoes are different things. And it's actually, if once you start looking into it, it's amazing the difference you'll get when you cook the potatoes. Cook the right potato the right way, you get a really, really good result.
0: What's the challenge with potatoes? They're easy. I guess you've got to sort of prepare them and eat all that. Is there anything that we need to think of?
1: But potatoes are, eat them while they're fresh until they, you know, if they start growing sprouts out of them, you got to cook them up pretty well. Yeah, but I mean, roasting them is really easy. Cutting, you just cut, you know, some people parboil them. So you'll boil them till they're cooked, drain them off. You've already cut them up and then mix a little bit of olive oil on them onto a tray with baking paper in the oven with salt and pepper, and they roast up beautifully. That's a good way of getting, getting a really nice flavor. But, boiling up, even just a simple boiled potato with the skin on, you sort of open it up, put a big dollop of butter in there, or sour cream, some salt and pepper, maybe a little bit of parmesan cheese over. Yeah. It's almost a meal on its own, Pat.
0: This segment, I'm told, you remind me during the week, I bumped into a few people with their food segment. They're reaching for their notepads and pens and they're jotting down little ideas, which is nice to hear. Are you an air fryer person? Can you put the potatoes in there, or is that too simple? Is that a dumb question?
1: Look, air fryers are good. People love them. Basically, it's a small convection oven, so it hasn't got as much space. It heats it up really quickly. Some people love them. For me, it's just another gadget. I've got two wall ovens in my kitchen. They're old wall ovens, but they work really well. Convection ovens, and I find that works just as well. I think, you know, it's a small oven. It's probably like the microwave in the kitchen. Right. It's another gadget for me. Some people swear by them.
0: Yeah.
1: And look, there's a really good chef who's doing a little series at the moment using an air fryer. But basically, it's just a small oven,
0: right,
1: and has intense heat. But if that's what you like to cook with and you're enjoying it, well, then go ahead and cook with them.
0: I was at E&S. Well, he's got them at all the stores. Rob Sinclair, it was the Chadson store. There's like a $47,000 oven there. It was pretty special.
1: I've seen more than that. It's incredible the stuff that he's got. Just to go through there, it's like Disneyland for me.
0: Yeah.
1: Walking through there's some really expensive stuff. It's just like, oh my God, that's incredible. But you know what? They've got every day. You know, I know Rob, he's got a segment with Darren James.
0: Yeah.
1: And he's like a fix it man. Everyone rings him, you know, if they've got issues and problems and stuff, he fixes them straight away. He's great with that. But, there's so many things. And I suppose when you're buying cookware, you've really got to think you're going to have it for a long time. So, you know, if you can afford to spend a couple of extra dollars and get something that's solid and is going to last a long time, I think it's worthwhile, because we spend a lot of time in kitchens, and I do in particular. You spend a lot of time in the kitchen, you spend a lot of time on the stove and in the oven. So if you've got something that's really nice and easy to look after, and most importantly, keep clean, you know, it's got plenty of power, you know, you can spread the pots around. That's what you're looking for.
0: Hello to our national audience, by the way. We do know that we're broadcasting, we're talking about, E&S is Melbourne, Victoria only, and 3AW is our Melbourne station picking up this program. You're cleaning the oven. When you're renting and you've got to exit the exit thingy, that's the hardest thing, cleaning the oven, because the agent sticks his head in the oven and goes, you haven't got that in the back corner.
1: You've got to keep ovens clean all the way through. You've got to, you know, with a lot of kitchen equipments, cleaning down ovens, I could write a book on that, Pat, because I've got cleaned heaps of big kitchens. It's about maintaining the cleanliness. And, you know, when you know, every week or every 2 weeks or so, if you're using oven a lot, it's a spray in there, let it wipe it down and clean it out. But if you keep your equipment clean, that's a good idea. Your wire racks, you can take them out of the oven and run them through the dishwasher. That'll clean them up a bit as well.
0: Cleaning the oven as you go and cleaning the shower as you go is the other tip as well, they say, with the squeegee while you're in there.
1: Well, I look after the kitchen and everyone else looks after the rest of the house. That's right. How it works.
0: Don't clean the oven while

0: I'd love to cook it around the 120, 130 degrees. It takes a lot longer, but it cooks it nice and gently. And a really important thing when you're making ossobuco is add some water to the sauce because it will evaporate. And the last thing you want it to be dry. So make sure that the sauce is really loose. There's lots of liquid in there. So over the cooking time, it can reduce down slowly. And don't be scared to add a little bit more. I cover with baking paper and then foil over the top of it. Onions, garlic, carrot, celery, red wine, tomato passata, basil leaves, thyme, they all work beautifully in there and it's a delicious, delicious dish. And the bone marrow, you've got to, that's the best part, to suck the bone marrow out.
1: Yeah, that's right. Yeah. It's so good for you too, apparently, the bone marrow.
0: The bone you can use as earrings. You can, wrap some wire around them and put them through as earrings.
1: Yeah, for the kiddies. All right, for our Melbourne listeners again, the Preston Market, Sunday the 26th of July. That's next weekend, I'm thinking.
0: It is.
1: Preston Market, Richo's there. It's free from 11:30 a.m. and there'll be some delicious recipes and things you can observe at the Preston Market next Sunday. Yeah. There you go.
0: I might even see you there, Pat.
1: That's
0: if you're
1: right.
0: There, I'll get you up on stage and you can be my taste victim. How's that?
1: All right. Sounds like a plan. I do, Sunday is my day to get out to a few markets. Thank you, Richo. It's always a pleasure. Thanks for being here, mate. We appreciate it.
0: Absolute pleasure, Pat. Thank you.
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1: 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Hi there, Sue.
15: Hi, how are you, Pat?
1: I'm good, Sue.
4: You were talking about potatoes. So I live in Brisbane, and they've got this, it's called London Spuds. It's like a food truck that goes around to different venues all week, and different

0: places, and they are just the best. I don't know what sort of potato they are, but and they've got names for them. I get the Harry Potter. They've got they open the potato up, and it's got bolognese, beef bolognese, cheese, cream, sour cream, spring onions, and it's just yum. So, and they've got other ones that you can get bacon bits or pineapple or baked beans in them.
1: Right. Remind me when we did a cross to Ender Brady, who we're going to talk to after news. He was in Istanbul? Is it? And he reckons they've got these sort of street food, these really big potatoes, same thing, stuffed full of all goodies.
0: And well, people go, I wouldn't pay, well, I think it's $20 or something. I mean, and it could probably do me probably three nights, but I mean, they are just so big, people can't even finish them. And they say, oh, why would you pay $20 for a potato? I said, but it's more than a potato. And they're just the best. I don't know whether they're in any other state, I don't know, or city or whatever.
1: Yeah, good question. Yes, so like a food truck with the big potatoes with various sort of things inside.
0: Oh, chewy beef or pineapple and baked beans or whatever, mushrooms and, bacon.
1: Okay. I like it. So what's it called in Brisbane?
0: London Spuds.
1: There you
0: Gourmet
1: are.
0: Gourmet food truck.
1: Gourmet food truck, yes. Thank you, Sue. It's the old ice cream truck which has evolved into the gourmet food trucks now. Peter is on the line in Sydney. Hi, Peter.
2: How are you doing?
1: Yeah, good, Peter.
2: Good. Yeah, just listening about potatoes, but in 1980 I purchased a potato processing business.
1: Right.
2: And at that stage we were processing around 26 tonnes a week.
1: Oh, wow.
2: And the predominant variety back then that the fish shops were using, or the fish and chip shops you were using, was called a Sebago. Now, you still can buy them in Victoria, Thorpdale. I think they still produce
1: Thorpdale.
2: A range of
1: Thorpdale. Gippsland, I think. Yeah, right. And what type of potato is it? The
2: Sebago.
1: Sebago. And that was for the fish and chip shops. For the thicker sort of chips and things. Oh, well, that's the ones you can get in the supermarket. I'm looking at the pictures now. They're the ones you just get down. They're sort of more the common sort of white potato. Are they different? Are they still around?
2: You still can get them. I mean, up here in Sydney, there's a company that actually, a fruit and veggie shop, and they specialise in selling just the Sebago.
1: Yeah.
2: But McCain's and the Crisping companies use them as well.
1: Mm. So what did you do? Quickly, we've got a minute to go. Tell me about your potato business all those years ago. Is that your business?
2: And we built it up from 26 tonne a week, and I sold it in 2008. We're doing 180 tonne a week of Sebagos.
1: Right, selling just to various outlets and things. Oh, wow. Okay, that's a good sort of career you've had. So you're retired now and enjoying life?
2: Yeah, pretty much. Yeah. But getting back to the potatoes, the CSIRO, in conjunction with the Department of Agriculture, then developed these potatoes that were pest resistant, and they're getting better yield to the ton per the acre.
1: Uh-huh.
2: And that's what took the shine off the Sebago, pretty much.
1: Because
2: there are so many cheap varieties to be able to do. But when looking for a potato, there's two types.
1: Mm.
2: There's one called a starch potato and the other one's called a wax potato.
1: Right.
2: Now, the wax potato is a high content in sugar. So, you know, when you put a potato in the oven and it comes out and you think, oh, that's really cooked, it's lovely and brown.
1: Mm.
2: But when you taste it, it's horrible.
1: Mm.
2: Because the reason why it tastes horrible is because all you've done is burnt the sugar.
1: I see. Good on you, Peter. We need to take a break. We appreciate your call and news after this.
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1: 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Then after news, we'll talk to Enda Brady in the UK about their new PM on Monday, and also a few other stories to cover, including the heat wave continuing for another week in the UK. 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
14: I'm Carolee Katsimbanis. The federal government has now updated its travel advice for Southeast Asia for Laos after a distillery owner was charged over the methanol poisoning deaths of two Australians and four other tourists in 2024. The penalties are believed to range from 3 months to 4 years in prison or a $1,600 fine. 19-year-olds Bianca Jones and her best friend Holly Morton Bowles unknowingly drank the tainted shots at the backpackers' hostel where they were staying in Van Vieng. Bianca's father, Mark Jones, telling Nine News, the family's hopes that they'll see justice are starting to fade.
15: The governance over there, they don't seem to care about human life, certainly not tourists. Don't think twice, just don't go.
14: The Lao ambassador has been summoned to Australia and Foreign Minister Penny Wong will meet with him next week. There's been a shark attack off the coast of Tasmania. A 31-year-old scuba diver is recovering after being bitten by a 2-metre shark near Bruny Island while diving for abalone. Police say it was not a white pointer. Australia's fuel reserves have reached their highest level since stockholding laws were introduced. The nation now holds more than 6.5 billion litres of fuel, with petrol reserves up to 46 days, diesel at 39 and jet fuel at 34. Prime Minister Anthony Albanese says supply lines also remain active, with 47 ships arriving this month and another 55 en route to Australia.
16: So Australians can continue to have confidence in the work that the government has done to ensure that we have fuel security. We remain at level two, so we ask Australians to just take what fuel you need, no more, but no less also, to go about your business.
14: The construction industry wants an independent regulator to crack down on corruption, with pressure mounting for a royal commission into alleged misconduct by unions on building sites in Victoria. Master Builders Australia Chief Executive Danita Warne says placing the CFMEU into administration was a positive step, but more needs to be done.
17: We need this regulator up and running as quickly as possible to work in tandem with the work that the administrator is doing, but then be in perpetuity posted administration to hold all parties to account in the building and construction industry, so we don't see yet again history repeating itself.
14: Also making news, a woman remains in a critical condition, suffering head and arm injuries after falling 20 metres while rock climbing at Mount French in the scenic rim in southeast Queensland. And a Perth lawyer has been sentenced to 4 years and 4 months in jail. 32-year-old Ted Dobson provided confidential details regarding police operations to Comanchero bikie gang members, including former leader Ray Chilli during Operation Ironside in 2021.
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14: NRL Round 20, Canterbury has hammered West Tigers.
19: The Bulldogs have surged to an emphatic 32-0 victory over the Tigers in front of a 20,000-strong crowd at a core stadium. The home side ran in 5 tries to none, handing the visitors a 5th straight loss. It was a dismal night for the Tigers, who went down to 11 men at one stage in the second half with Latu Fainu and Alex Twal sin-binned. In other matches, the Warriors edged out the Dragons 20-12 in New Zealand and the Raiders beat the Rabbitohs 34-24 in Canberra. Andrew Lucas, Sydney.
14: And in the AFL, making it now 5 wins in a row for Collingwood over Carlton, 90-69. Brisbane over West Coast by 24 points and earlier wins for the Melbourne Demons and Fremantle Dockers.
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3: Now checking your weather around the country. Canberra, morning frost, then sunny. A top of 16 after dropping to a very, very chilly minus 3 degrees. Adelaide, mostly sunny 17. Perth, a shower or two 18. Darwin, sunny 31. Brisbane, showers 23. Melbourne, mostly sunny 17. Hobart, partly cloudy 16. And Sydney, mostly sunny and 17 degrees.

0: Sunday morning on Australia Overnight, the 19th of July, as we head to the UK now and talk to Ender Brady, our UK reporter who's on the line. Hi there, Ender.
1: Morning, Pat. Thanks for having me again.
0: And Monday's the day where it's all set for Andy Burnham to become the new Prime Minister.
1: Yeah, huge, huge day ahead. So Keir Starmer will basically go to the palace, Buckingham Palace, see King Charles, formally resign, and at that point, Charles will invite Andy Burnham as leader of the Labour Party. He was put in there on Friday as leader of the Labour Party to form the next government of the United Kingdom. So it's a huge, huge day ahead.
0: Did I read the seventh Prime Minister in a decade? Something like that. So there's been a lot of movement in that area.
1: Yeah, look, there's been a lot of churn from Boris Johnson, who lasted 3 years, to Liz Truss, who lasted 6 weeks. I think Burnham will be hoping to see this out for 3 years until 2029 and get to the next UK general election. And his plan seems to be to kind of put a shot in the arm of the Labour Party of the country, get Britain moving again. He gave a very good speech on Friday, said, "I'm ready." That was the message. I am ready. Let's see if he is.
0: Yeah, okay. Nice message, of course. Yeah, I am ready. It's comforting to hear, and he's got a big job ahead of him. Keir Starmer resigning on Monday morning. How will he be remembered?
1: I think he'll be remembered as the man with no message. So if you were to stop people in the street and say, who was he, what did he do, what was his message, what was he all about, there just wasn't one. And I mean, I've bumped into Keir over the years. He can't really look people in the eye. He doesn't have great communication skills. I think fundamentally he's a very decent guy, hardworking man. He wanted the best for the country, for his party, for his people, but the didn't seem to be a great deal behind him as a man, as a politician. And the country's crying out for change, but he just wasn't capable of changing anything.
0: Interesting that he got to Prime Minister without those communication skills. There's obviously other reasons why he got there, but then when he arrived at the top job, it was that landslide victory not too long ago, but soon after, the cracks started to show.
1: He made some poor decisions. I mean, there was the winter fuel payments. This is something that vulnerable and elderly people get. It's worth about $450. And he decided that that was a very quick and easy way of slashing budgets and saving cash. And what he didn't appreciate was just how unpopular that decision would be. That was one of the first mistakes he made. He didn't really have a vision. He came in with this massive landslide, big win, a la Tony Blair in 97. But unfortunately, Blair was able to communicate, Starmer wasn't, and the end result was the country kind of turned on him very, very quickly, and he was fighting a losing battle from week one.
0: 11 past 1 in Perth, the UK report with Ender Brady. Now, the tragic murder of Anne Widdecombe, this is having repercussions as far as security goes for all politicians.
1: Yes, so Andy Burnham has already come out and said that he is very concerned about politicians' safety and security. He will be looking at this, but ultimately, I think this comes down to cash. Anne Widdecombe, the murder investigation continues. She was a very well-known figure of the right wing here, a conservative. Then she moved over to the Brexit Party, and then she lumped in again with Nigel Farage in Reform UK. And I think, look, there's 650 elected members of parliament in the United Kingdom. I don't think it's feasible or financially possible to give them all the level of security that perhaps a cabinet minister or indeed a prime minister would have. But Andy Burnham says it needs looking at. And it's awful. It's absolutely shocking what happened to Anne Widdecombe, you know, basically murdered in her own home. Let's see what Burnham does, but I don't think there's the cash or the policing resource just isn't there to provide them all with the kind of level of security that a cabinet minister would expect.
0: Some countries and cultures are different when it comes to politicians and that sort of relationship. I know here, you know, you can get out to the petrol station and get out of the car and there is a high profile politician next to you and you sort of say good day and ask a few questions. It's sort of, that type of, connection. Security is an issue here too. We're learning that as well. Would that be the same sort of feeling when it comes to the UK and your politicians?
1: Well, look, Pat, you're not going to stop at a servo and see a cabinet minister from the United Kingdom filling up or having a chat in the street. We've had three murdered politicians now in a decade. Joe Cox in 2016, spool forward a few years, David Amos, who was, Joe Cox was Labour. David Amos, he was a Conservative politician in Essex. And now you have Anne Widdecombe down in the southwest of England, in Devon. I just think we're getting to the stage now where politicians are going to be extremely wary of people coming up to them. And it's horrible. I mean, it's absolutely horrible that a woman like Anne Widdecombe was murdered in her own home at the age of 78. Mm. It's a stain on British society that that happened.
0: Australia overnight. We'll take a break and come back with Enda Brady. England getting ready to play France in the World Cup bronze medal playoff. And the big game, of course, our time Monday morning, the final. And the UK heatwave continues for another week with Enda Brady. We'll chat about that after this break.
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0: Weekend edition of Australia Overnight, and Enda Brady is here with our UK report. Enda, getting ready to play France. England are, and that's the World Cup bronze medal game, the playoff, and the reaction to the defeat against Argentina.
1: Just a really, really difficult match, I think, for England, because there's so much kind of rivalry, hostility between England and Argentina, and as soon as Argentina won the other night, out comes a banner about the Falkland Islands, and I think that really twisted the knife a bit for England people, English fans and the people of England. But look, it is what it is. They won fair and square 2-1 in 90 minutes, and England, I think, were knocking on the door. They were so, so close, Pat, 1-0 up, and then it all went wrong, and Argentina had like 88% possession in that last 15 minutes. So, look, good luck to Argentina. They will now play Spain in the final Monday morning, Australian time. And in the next 4 hours, England will kick off against France in that bronze place playoff. The match nobody wants to play, because I think mentally these guys are on the beach already. They just want to be with their families, their partners, their children. They just want to be away. But it was a good, solid, positive tournament for England. Unfortunately, it has ended at the semi-final stage. And look, it's professional sport. It is what it is.
0: And the coach getting a lot of heat throughout the week because of some decisions made. Is that right?
1: Yes. So, look, England went 1-0 up, and Thomas Tuchel is the German coach of England. And he made the decision that they shouldn't push on for a second goal, that they should bring on more defenders and squeeze out Argentina. And unfortunately, when you've got an Argentina team with a little guy called Messi who can find space, find time, beat defenders and put in crosses like he did the other night, only Lionel Messi could have delivered that cross onto the head of Martinez into the goal and Argentina head off into the final. But I do think Argentina will find a very difficult opponent in Spain when they play Sunday night, our time, Monday morning, your time.
0: And the UK heatwave continues for another week.
1: So we're getting tired of these temperatures, Pat. And just to give, you know, for anyone who has any doubt about climate change, it used to be the case, certainly in England and Ireland, Scotland and Wales, we would pick our holidays. We would go to Spain, Greece, France, Italy, Portugal, Croatia. We would go to these places for hot weather off the back of a summer of maybe 17 to 19 degrees Celsius. We would go for 2 weeks to Spain to have some fun in the sun. Mm. And this week, so next Friday, I'm heading off to the Canary Islands in Spain to a wonderful place called La Gomera with my family. It's going to be 7 degrees cooler in La Gomera than it will be in London. So we're effectively going on holidays for just a little bit more kind of downtime weather-wise to switch off and not have the brutal heat that we've been having here for the last 2 weeks. And that's, for me, that is climate change in action.
0: And we mentioned that, well, air conditioning and these sorts of things isn't common in the UK. So there's that. And the hot nights, I'm guessing this comes with hot nights as well, which is dangerous for many people because you need some relief at night.
1: And we're not getting it. So, you know, I've had Aussie friends say to me, oh, you've no idea what hot weather is. People telling me about how hot it gets in Marble Bar in WA and it gets up to 51, 52 Celsius. We do not have aircon in our homes. Mm. A lot of offices, even in London, don't have aircon. So it's, and then you got to transport yourself into London. You're using public transport. The tube, the heat, the humidity, how brutal it is. I just think our European summers have changed forever. And even down to last weekend, I ran an ultramarathon last Saturday, 30 Celsius, 50 kilometres. And my wife pointed out, she came to get me at the finishing line, and she pointed out to me, she said, the last time I picked you up from this race, I was wearing a winter jacket. It was so cold. Mm. And here we are. That was 2019, actually. So spoof forward 7 years, and we're in heatwave territory, and it's not changing, Pat.
0: When are you coming to Australia? We'll go to Marble Bar together. We'll get in the. We'll go to Perth, and up the Pilbara to Marble Bar, and we'll check it out. It's supposed to be beautiful there. It's a long way from everywhere, Marble Bar. They're saying how hot it gets, but it's sort of, it's just one of those hot places in Australia. So you've spent some time, of course, here and in Perth, but yeah, Marble Bar's only 2,000 kilometres from Perth, I think. So anyway, we'll get there one day.
1: It is a beautiful place. And one last thing before we go, Pat.
0: Yes.
1: I had a beer on Thursday night in London with the 6PR presenter, Stephen Mills.
0: Milsey.
1: He's over here. He has been horse racing, I believe, tonight. He went horse racing at Newbury Races.
0: Right.
1: And Milsey being Milsey, he said to me, oh, there's some guy singing at the end of the racing, right. Ronan Keating. And I said to him, so
0: some guy.
1: I can get you backstage passes. He's a friend of mine.
0: Yes.
1: And he went, what is he, a jockey?
0: This is
1: knowledge of pop culture.
0: Yeah.
1: And I said, you might want to go kind of see him and hang out. And was not having it. There you go.
0: He didn't go and see Ronan Keating. You're joking. Missed opportunity.
1: Point blank refused, and I said to him, I've known Ronan 30 years. I can get you a ticket backstage, right. And he went, nah, you're good, mate.
0: Okay, well, I'll hold you to that ticket. I'm claiming it for me now. Okay, good on you, mate. Thank you. It's always a pleasure. Thank you, Ender. You're a good man.
1: Thanks for having me, Pat. Have a great week, and I'll see you next weekend.
0: Ender Brady, our UK reporter on Australia Overnight. 133-693. Chris in Broadmeadows. G'day, Chris.
13: Hello, Pat. How are you? Second award for this year, for the last 12 months. To about 10 months ago, we got voted the best city in the world.
0: Mm-hmm.
13: Major sport events, access, accommodation, and so many things. And then Melbourne just was voted the third most livable city in the world just the other day. And
0: voted by who? Do you know who it was? Was that magazine? Was it Time Out magazine?
13: Channel 7 News, but maybe the last week or two, but it's BBC travel coverage, or I don't know. You go google.com, Copenhagen, Denmark is first, Vienna, Austria is second, Melbourne, Australia third, Sydney, Australia fourth, and the only other one in Australia is Adelaide is number 8.
0: Hmm. Well, that's good to know. Yeah.
13: But apart from that, look, the people, we're here on media, and sadly we're allegedly only here on one side of this thing about the CFMEU, but you only have to go back to what we're watching on our screens live as it was happening, and I was consulting with Federal Parliament at the time about that, what we could do to intervene to stabilise the situation by maybe if the Parliament House switchboard in Canberra, they're watching on the screens, and I said, could you kindly... what was happening outside the CFMEU officers, alleged vigilante members of Victoria Police, and the way they were attending to it. Could they let the
0: this the protests? When were the protests? That was where COVID time was it? Is that what you're talking about?
13: Yeah. So the Prime Minister Scott Morrison was overseas. I said you need to get the Prime Minister back into the country as soon as possible, and his the former Governor General or the Governor General at the time, whether they can activate the military to intervene and to stabilise the situation, even we had to go under martial law. And so I reckon this allegedly is some type of ploy to stop individual or vigilante members of the Victoria Police being scrutinised for unlawful tactics, because once what the Victoria Police have got to remove from their mindset, they're not a law to themselves or above the law.
0: Right. So let me just join the dots here. You're saying what's happening now with the CFMEU that's a distraction. You're talking about the publicity around the corruption that might have got into that sector.
13: They haven't equally got a legitimate response, because a picture is being painted, as in metaphorical terms, is already being painted as a slander to take away allegedly the indictments that members of the Victoria Police.
0: So you're suggesting that all this publicity or all this sort of pointing towards the investigation with the CFMEU or the union sector due to corruption is because the Victoria Police are trying to distract from the protests 5 years ago, 6 years ago?
13: Well, Federal Parliament, I know there's a Royal Commission, and I'm quite easily able to assist the Royal Commission if necessary, if I was called up. But they were allegedly using individual vigilante members of Victoria alleged.
0: Right. Well, Chris, can I just tell you this, that it wasn't actually the Victoria Police, it was reports in newspapers and, by journalists that exposed the issues, is my understanding, with the CFMEU. It had nothing to do with the Victoria Police conspiracy.
13: Yeah, they cut me off me off, please, because it's very important information. This was happening live on Channel 7 News. I got a big bold screen TV. And
0: that's the protest. Yes, the protest. I remember what you're talking about. It was live on the TV and it was pretty brutal and pretty full on. But I'm telling you that the Victoria Police have not engineered it as a distraction for anything that happened during those protests. Yes, well, there were confrontations. Yeah. Yes, there were problems. But I reckon those, I reckon it might be a bit tough trying to control those union members who are pretty angry.
13: People under the amendments of the Constitution and the Constitution itself establishing the Federation of 1981 have a democratic right to protest and freedom of speech.
0: You have a democratic right to protest, but you don't have a democratic right to punch people and be aggressive and to be a vigilante.
13: Well, if I remember, there was a commission inquiry that said the tactics, the $5,000 fines, the breaches of COVID, that was declared unlawful and unconstitutional.
0: What, during that protest?
13: No, at other times since then, we've had a Royal Commission or a Commission of Inquiry to say that the try and control crowds against their democratic rights under the Constitution during COVID and $5,000 fines from Ringersville was actually declared by a commission inquiry as unconstitutional.
0: I'm going to come to your house. I'm going to bring the Constitution and we're going to read it together. We're going to bring the Constitution. We're going to read every single bit of that book because you refer to it every time and it's got nothing to do with the rights of our citizens. You're thinking of the American Declaration of Independence where it talks about everybody has a right to. The Constitution is a document that talks about the two houses of Parliament, how we run our Westminster system, and when Federation came together, they got the book out and they worked that out. As far as human rights and these sorts of things, that's another document, not the Constitution. Graham is on the line. G'day, Graham.
14: G'day, Pat. Haven't rang for ages and ages. Look, just about the PM, I'm a returned veteran in the war, and he's just the worst PM we've had in Australia. He's hopeless. He talks the talk, but he doesn't walk the walk. He just tells us everything that we know, Pat, and we need to get rid of him as soon as the next election comes up. He's got to go because he's just putting Australia down the gurgler. Well, he's hardly ever in Australia, Pat. He goes overseas a lot.
0: He's spending more time here, yeah, but that's been they used to call him Airbus Elbow. Yeah, right. Look, it's interesting you say that. We've got our political commentator coming on soon, Graham, and he agrees with you. He sort of feels like the Albanese government has jumped the shark. They've run out of ideas. They're taxing, our way to, whatever and spending too much money, taxing and spending money. And he agrees that there is a real issue with with our federal government.
14: Buys money, buys football teams and all that. That's not a PM should be. He throws money outside of Australia. Mm. Well,
0: that football team was a tactic, I guess, for the region to build a relationship with the Pacific region because China was moving in. So they say there was a bit of a tactic there. But, yeah, there's a lot of money thrown at that. Okay, Graham, well, after the news, which is only about 30 minutes away, we'll talk to John Preston about that very issue and take some calls. But firstly, we need to have a word to our US reporter, Rod Smith, after this break.
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0: On the Sunday morning edition of Australia Overnight, it's time for some California dreaming as we head to Southern California. Rod Smith's in San Diego, and he's on the line. Hi there, Rod.
1: G'day, Pat. Another wonderful day here in Southern California. It is Saturday morning, 24 degrees at the moment, going for a top of 25. Nothing but glorious sunshine. And, what would you expect?
0: Oh, exactly right. Living the dream. San Diego welcomes two puggles. What's a puggle?
1: A puggle is a baby echidna.
0: Ah, very cute.
1: Yeah, look, San Diego Zoo Safari Park recently celebrated the historic hatching of rare twin echidna puggles. Now, it's very rare to have twin echidna puggles, and they've really made, you know, they've celebrated about it. It's really good, especially outside of Australia. Now, the recently born echidnas at the San Diego Safari Park are already making waves. Yeah, they're assisting in breakthrough research for echidna conservation. And despite being one of the world's oldest surviving species, little is known about the elusive animal. And ever touched one, have you, Pat?
0: No, I haven't. I was just thinking there, you know, no, I haven't. Are they sharp? Do those little pins get into your skin?
1: Well, the quills, they're thick quills. So if you, you know, rammed your hand on the quills, I'm sure they'd, right, you know, break the skin. But, you know, they're a deterrent. And I remember when I was down Mansfield Way, I was driving in the afternoon, and I thought, what's this thing on the road? And it was an echidna walking across the road, and it was only a two-lane highway near Mansfield.
0: Right.
1: So what I did was stop the car and put the hazard lights on so he could make his way across the road.
0: Oh, nice work.
1: Yeah, so the thing is, with the Wildlife Allies, now that's outside of Australia, of course, here in San Diego, they've got a great zoo and they're all about conservation. You know, they're doing this teamwork to really get the lives of echidnas brighter, and the future is brighter for these animals, which is really good. Great to see all this happening.
0: Yeah, and you learn something every day. So a baby echidna is a puggle. There you go.
1: That's right.
0: What about the leather jacket by the CEO from Nevada, costing just under $1 million?
1: Well, the Nevada CEO, Jensen Huang, is rarely seen without his leather jacket. Now, it's his signature look, and he's been wearing them for nearly 20 years. And it, you know,
0: well,
1: like
0: he hasn't taken it off in 20 years, the same jacket. Oh, no, he's been wearing the look.
1: I'm sure he's got a few.
0: Okay.
1: But, you know, like at product launches, company events, and trade shows, you know, there he is. He's wearing that black leather jacket.
0: I can see the photo.
1: And,
0: yep,
1: and it's his trademark there, Pat. And one of his jackets went under the hammer at Sotheby's auction. It was on Friday, and it fetched an eye-popping $960,000. So much more than the estimates. Now, the estimates were just coming in at, you know, 40,000 to 60,000.
0: Right.
1: Now, it's a Tom Ford leather jacket.
0: Oh, yeah.
1: Now, Tom Ford leather jackets usually go for about $10,000 there. But 45 collectors, they really wanted it. They bid on the jacket, and that's why it broke records for this jacket. But the proceeds of the jacket at the auction, it will help out a non-profit organisation for fellowships and grants. It's called the Edge Institute. Mm. So the money's going to a really good place like the Edge Institute. Great to see.
0: I know a guy that collects jackets that probably would have liked that jacket.
1: No, I wouldn't be spending $1 million.
0: Well, I mean, if it was a bit cheaper, I know $1 million.
1: Look, I'm sure I could do a real good deal for you there, Pat.
0: You've got a few there. Well, maybe you could. What, so, have you got my size, though? You know that I'm sort of got my long arms.
1: Large or XL?
0: Oh, well, large, I don't want it to be too hanging around the body. I need XL for the arms. Well, I don't know. What have you got? Have you got any XLs? Probably XL.
1: I got a lot of XLs there, Pat. Yeah,
0: okay.
1: Like it's a, it's a, it's a good passion to have, you know.
0: Yeah, no, that's right. For our listeners, Rod collects jackets. Okay, what about this one here? Who said live music is dead?
1: Well, some people have said that. They go, you know, like even Gene Simmons said that. He said rock is dead, you know, and where's live music going? Well, music tourism. Yeah, it's experiencing an explosive growth at the moment. Now, the market is valued at over $100 billion there, Pat, and is projected to reach upwards of $330 billion in the coming years. Now, do you ask what music tourism is?
0: Can I guess? You go on a trip and you go for a destination. You know, Bon Jovi are playing in Chicago, so you pack your bags, you go there, and it's all part of packaged into a tourism deal. Am I right?
1: Exactly right.
0: Yep.
1: So people are not just doing that traditional sightseeing stuff these days. It's really overcoming that. And, you know, like you said, if you want to go and see Bon Jovi, you'd hop in a plane from Australia and go straight to Chicago, see Bon Jovi. You might see some of the sights, but that's about it.
0: Yep.
1: So that's what's driving it. And the main people behind that's driving this musical tourism are millennials and Gen Z travellers.
0: Mm.
1: So they've got the money, so they just, off they go.
0: Yeah, and I guess it's a bit of a different way to travel. So we're mentioning a band, but I'm thinking it's these concerts you might go and see. What was that fancy one that everyone goes to, all the rich people go to, and they dance in the desert?
1: Mm. Well, that one's coming up very soon, but it's not a concert. It's a week away in the desert with the elements, the heat, you know, the sun, the dirt, the dust.
0: Yep.
1: It's called Burning Man.
0: Oh, Burning Man. I'm thinking of another one, but Burning Man is an example of one of those concerts. Yeah, okay. Well, maybe,
1: And Paris Hilton goes every year.
0: I see.
1: You know, like Elon Musk.
0: I'm out.
1: All those guys, they all kind of go to Burning Man.
0: Okay.
1: Yeah, you know, I've been there once. You know, I might go again, but, you know, I wouldn't go, like every year a lot of people do.
0: Okay. It's one to keep out. Who knows if you've got good bands there, but I like the idea of that tourism around music. Now, what about this rock song by an Aussie that's become a timeless anthem?
1: Yeah, look, written from real life emotions, and the hit became one of the most defining records of the 1980s. Rick Springfield. We all know who he is, don't we?
0: Jesse's Girl.
1: He proved he was worth more than a one-hit wonder because when he, you know, like his first hit was, what was it, Pat?
0: Was it Jesse's Girl?
1: It was.
0: I want to be with Jesse's Girl.
1: In the early 70s, he was in a band called what in Australia?
0: Rick Springfield and the Springs. Rick Springfield and the...
1: Maybe Jay knows.
0: Maybe Jay knows. Rick Springfield and Jay's, he's asleep in there, isn't he?
1: He's probably looking.
0: He's too. All right, give him time. No, he's thinking. He's just thinking now. Tap, tap, tap, tap, tap, tap.
1: Starts with a Z.
0: Original band. Oh, Z and, oh, I should know this from my Zoot.
1: Band called Zoot, exactly.
0: Yeah.
1: Look. Yeah, his second hit was Don't Talk to Strangers. That's what we're talking about,
0: right.
1: Because
0: it
1: became one of the biggest rock songs of 1982. It climbed to number 2 on the Hot 100 here in America and remained there, not at number 2, but on the charts for 21 weeks.
0: Hmm.
1: And he really cemented his place in rock music. And you know, great to see an Aussie doing, you know, stuff like that, like Olivia Newton-John did. You know, they really needed to, boost their musical careers. They had nowhere else to go, so they either went to England or came to the United States.
0: Yeah, which would be hard to sort of conquer.
1: You know, he was born Richard Lewis Springthorpe on August the 23rd, 1949, in Guildford in Sydney.
0: Ah.
1: But he was also made famous by he was on a TV daytime soap.
0: Mm.
1: What was that one?
0: Days of Our Lives.
1: No.
0: Like I also this. Oh, okay. The Young and the Restless.
1: No.
0: Oh.
1: Dong dong.
0: Daytime soap. So Days of Our Lives, Young and the Restless. What else is on there? It's not like it won't be Neighbours or Sons and Daughters?
1: No. This was an American one. He was a big hit here in America as an actor.
0: General Hospital?
1: Very good.
0: Oh,
1: yes.
0: There you go.
1: Dr. Noah Drake. So that really kind of, everyone thought, gee, he's a good actor. He's a good singer. I'm going to go and see him.
0: Yeah.
1: And look, he still shows off his toned torso there.
0: Does he still now?
1: And he still performs.
0: He's about 85 years old.
1: You bet he is.
0: Okay.
1: He's currently on tour here in the United States on his 2026 tour. And he turns 77 next month.
0: With his toned torso.
1: It's going good.
0: All right. Okay, we'll take a break and come back as we talk to Rod Smith, the US Report. This is Australia Overnight.
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4: Okay, Sunday morning here in our country. Australia, our country. Over in the US, it's Saturday, and our US reporter is on the line, and Aussie Kiwi, the icon who's passed away suddenly during the week.
5: Yeah, it's not even been a week there, Pat. You know, like, it was Monday he passed away. Now, I'm talking about Sam Neill. I just wanted to speak about it because he was a great guy. He was just a normal actor, a normal guy, didn't have a big head,
4: yeah.
5: and what a great guy he was.
4: It was
5: very sudden and unexpected when he passed away, because in 2023 he disclosed he had been diagnosed with a rare type of non-Hodgkin lymphoma.
4: Yes.
5: Now, he underwent T-cell therapy of innovative immunotherapy, and what that did was modify a patient's own white blood cells, that is, and it seeks out and destroys cancer cells. Now, he went through all that treatment. It was very successful. And I think in April this year, 2026, he said he was in remission. But having that treatment there, Pat, really beat down his immune system. And for a few weeks before he passed away, he had pneumonia, and that claimed his life.
4: Yes.
5: Very sad. He passed away at 78. A lot of people remember him as, being in Jurassic Park and Piano.
4: Yeah. Yeah. But, that's right. Yeah, wow.
5: He was in the acting scene for, 56 years, 150 TV and film credits, and he was even knighted. That's right.
4: Yeah.
5: He was even knighted.
4: Right.
5: But what movies come to mind that Sam Neill was in?
4: Well, Jurassic Park, you're right. I remember that one. That's a big one. The Piano, you remind me. That was a very successful movie, celebrated movie, The Piano. Brunswick, Lost in Brunswick, whatever that was, which is a small, is that what it was called? No, Spotswood, maybe? Anyway, a suburb of Melbourne. So a smaller independent movie. He just is synonymous when you think about Aussie movies and, what about with Keanu Reeves? Those movies. Was he in that one too? No, somebody else. Anyway, he's a great actor and as you say, a very beautiful man. I mean, I saw all the images and lots of sort of flashbacks from the news and things. And as you say, very down to earth and a very skilled actor.
5: Yeah, exactly there, Pat. You know, he knew his trade. And two films that come to mind for me was Dead Calm with Nicole Kidman and Billy Zane.
4: Right.
5: And also when he was in a great movie with the man himself, Sean Connery, Hunt for Red October.
4: Oh,
5: what a
4: yes.
5: great movie that was.
4: Yeah.
5: But look, away from his acting there, Pat,
4: mm-hmm.
5: he owned a highly regarded organic winery located in Otago. In New Zealand, it was called Two Paddocks, and it was very famous worldwide, still is, producing an exceptional Pinot Noir, plus lots of wines, he achieved some top-tier ratings. So if you're looking for something to celebrate Sam, why don't you go down to your local and get a wine from Two Paddocks, and think about Sam.
4: Yeah, nice message
5: good idea.
4: There. Yeah, sounds like a very good idea. We'll take a break and come back with On This Day in Music with Rod Smith.
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12: Rod Smith, our US reporter's on the line. Tell me about Comic-Con International happening next week, Rod.
13: Yeah, very quickly there, Pat. It happens next week. That's right, the big kahuna of Comic-Cons. It's so huge. It happens next week. Lots to see and do. So it's in San Diego, and I'll be seeking out wonderful and interesting people for you to talk to. So nice, it should be great.
12: Now, it's Saturday the 18th of July in the US, on this day in music.
13: Let's see. 1972, the number one hit was Amazing Grace in Australia, would you believe, by the Royal Scots Dragoon Guards. 1975, The Sweet released a song called Action. It debuted in the UK and only started off in the charts at number 47. And it was a big hit in Australia. Let's see. Also, in 2001, the ever-growing Kiss merchandising came up with another product.
12: Right.
13: The Kiss casket, a coffin that featured faces of the four founding members and the logo and also Kiss words, Kiss forever. And you can still buy one today, $3,000 to $4,000. But in 2013, Pink broke two records at the Rod Laver Arena in Melbourne, and she became the artist who had performed the most shows at the venue with 18 sold-out shows and the first artist to sell more than 250,000 tickets at the venue. What a good record that was. And in 1988, Mr. John Farnham, he released his Age of Reason album, and a great track from that album, Two Strong Hearts, Pat. What a great song.
12: Oh, awesome song. Here we go. Two Strong Hearts. Thank you, Rod. Thank you again, mate, for your time.
13: We'll catch you next week. Comic-Con there, Pat.
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1: Good morning, I'm Carolee Katsimbanis. Video has emerged of US immigration agents attempting to arrest an Australian man at Las Vegas Airport. CNN reporting the 57-year-old Australian citizen had overstayed his visa. Australia's Department of Foreign Affairs and Trade is investigating, ready to provide consular assistance if requested. It's nearly 2 years since 19-year-old best friends Melbourne teenagers Holly Morton Bowles and Bianca Jones died of methanol poisoning. They were among a group of six tourists who unknowingly drank the tainted alcohol at a backpacker's hostel in Van Vieng in Laos in Southeast Asia. A distillery owner and others allegedly responsible have been charged over the deaths. International media was banned from the hearing, but the Australian families have been told the maximum sentence would be 1 year in jail or fines of around $1,600. Bianca's dad, Mark Jones, telling Nine News they're heartbroken.
2: Every day is hard. I go into a room every day. So every day is really hard, but when a government says to you that death of your daughter is going to be worth less than a year in jail potentially and $1,600, that's a pretty big kick in the guts.
1: The federal government says Australia is a better country since moving away from the White Australia policy. Both the Prime Minister and Home Affairs Minister have hit out at comments made by One Nation leader Pauline Hanson during an interview with controversial far-right activist and podcaster Tommy Robinson. Anthony Albanese says Australia is a proud multicultural country.
3: Modern Australia is made up of, with the exception of First Nations people, people who've come from all over the world to make Australia their home, to have a better life for themselves, but importantly for their children and grandchildren, generations to come.
1: The Australian Medical Association is raising concerns about the rise of health misinformation online due to artificial intelligence. AMA Vice President Dr. Julian Raitt says AI cannot replace a trained doctor.
4: Of course, we believe that healthcare is a team effort, and obviously, doctors have a unique role to really diagnose and coordinate safe care, but also to explain the evidence to people and make sure that it's relevant to their particular circumstances.
1: Also making news, the federal government says it will adopt 35 out of the 54 recommendations from the final report by Australia's special envoy, Aftab Malik, to combat Islamophobia. But it's rejected calls for an overhaul of Australia's counter-terror laws. And consumer advocates are calling for legislative reform to prevent further national telecommunication network outages in the wake of the Telstra chaos last week, which a Senate inquiry heard could have been avoided if the telco had replaced a $30,000 aging server.
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1: Round 19 in the AFL, making it 5 wins in a row for Collingwood, beating old-time rival Carlton at the MCG, 90-69. It was Brisbane over West Coast, 93-69. Melbourne Demons, 16-point winners over North Melbourne, and a 28-point win for Fremantle over Port Adelaide. NRL, an incredible 32-0 victory for the Bulldogs over the Tigers. The home side ran in 5 tries to none, handing the visitors a 5th straight loss. In other matches, the Warriors beat the Dragons 20-12 in New Zealand, and the Raiders beat the Rabbitohs 34-24.
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7: G'day, Ross Stevenson here. 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
1: Now checking your weather around the country. Canberra, morning frost, then sunny. A top of 16 after dropping to a very, very chilly minus 3 degrees. Adelaide, mostly sunny 17. Perth, a shower or two, 18. Darwin, sunny 31. Brisbane, showers 23. Melbourne, mostly sunny 17. Hobart, partly cloudy 16. And Sydney, mostly sunny and 17 degrees.
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14: Sunday morning edition of Australia Overnight as we take your calls across the nation. Time now to check in with our program political expert and media commentator, John Preston. And we're talking to John in Manila in the Philippines. Hi there, John.
15: Pat, good to be with you as always. Somewhere different.
14: Yeah, official duties, having some important meetings there. Am I allowed to ask? You're sort of doing some work there?
15: It's the 18th ASEAN Summit. So that's meeting of ASEAN nations on various bits and pieces. So off to Malacanang Palace tomorrow with President Marcos.
14: Oh, there you go. Okay. 133693 to join the conversation with John Preston. Let's start with this bizarre address to the nation by Donald Trump during the week. Looking backwards and not forwards there, John.
15: It was certainly a weird one, you know, especially, you know, given Donald Trump faces an election in 108 days and has decided he'd rather talk about an election 6 years ago than the future, which makes sense when you look at the present. You'd think he had his plate full with high inflation and energy prices, a war in Iran and Ukraine, the future of NATO, artificial intelligence and its effect on jobs, but instead, he chose to address the nation on Chinese interference in the 2020 election and declassify a raft of documents to prove his point, but prove nothing at all. And they're in terrible danger from their old favourite, you know, foreigners somewhere. Oddly enough, there is and never has been any evidence that China or any other country ever directly interfered in US elections, you know, messed around with voting machines or the like through fraud. And the one country that did try and influence Americans through social media last election, being Russia, was never mentioned at all, probably because they were supporting Donald Trump last time. And he won the last election. So I guess he thinks that the elections were fraud-free last time. You know, it's if you win the election, then it can't be fraud.
14: Yes, that's right. It's if you don't win, of course, that's when all that introduces itself. So we don't know. So there's no evidence of to what he said about China and, as you say, trying to influence the 2020 election. We don't know whether it happened or not, but there's no evidence to point towards it.
15: It has not a skerrick of evidence has ever been produced, and to commit an act of fraud in a US election, you would need to have a conspiracy involving at least 4,000 state and local officials. I mean, and they'd all need to keep quiet. I mean, the whole idea is implausible. US elections have a high level of integrity, like Australian elections. It is just a fantasy of Donald Trump's personally, and he has long been obsessed with this subject.
14: That obsession, did he go off script and do the weave? What was the address all about? It feels like he started sort of going off on a tangent and started mentioning all this conspiracy stuff about China, or was it prepared, do you think?
15: Oh, no, look, this is entirely him. Even his closest aides have admitted that the election was completely fair and square in 2020, but this has been a personal obsession. I think there's some method in the madness. In that he would like to somehow co-opt the voting system to federal jurisdiction, but that just ain't going to happen. It's a real personal thing of Trump's, and he has just had a thing about it. But he is a man who just simply cannot face the concept that he could possibly lose.
14: 133-693. John Preston joins us every Sunday morning and takes your calls, our political expert and commentator. 133-693. Now, you're going to be nice to me and say that I sort of mentioned this, but it was you that said it, well, a few weeks ago, and you were on to, well, I guess so. It sort of follows into what you're saying now. Our listeners will contribute. But when I say you're onto it, you know, Albanese has jumped the shark, you said, weeks ago, and, is running out of ideas. And you're saying the evidence continues to point towards that.
15: Yeah, if you want to know the future, listen to Pat Panetta's show.
14: There you go.
15: Meanwhile, you know, back in Australia, you'd think in the last 2 weeks our Prime Minister would be paying more attention to the economy. You know, it's been on the receiving end of one bad piece of news after another. You know, they were quite happy to go and kick Telstra this week over a six-hour outage that was mostly over by 10 a.m., but there was absolutely no accountability from the government for the state of the economy that is now in a deep malaise and has had 10 weeks of nothing but bad news. I mean, you know, where do you start? You can see it in the latest interest rate rise to control inflation that's been above target now for 5 years, the most miserable run of economic growth for 30 years, the boost in One Nation's polling after a disastrous federal budget and a treasurer who, you know, who is the treasurer? He's missing in action. Last week's report from the OECD showing real wages have fallen 5%, a panic in a housing price correction, and BHP this week had its first strike in 25 years in the Pilbara region. As the government's let loose, as BHP announced on the same day, its next big investment won't be in Australia, it's going to be in Argentina.
14: Yeah. Yes, well, you know, this is the unintended consequences of this budget in a way, and we've spoken about this as well. Well, many people have, you know, high spending, high taxing budget, taking the incentive out of investing and, you know, and being aspirational, and this is the result of it all.
15: It is the last thing in a long line of things from this government that has brought us to this point. I mean, and as you say, it comes on top of the biggest taxing and spending budget in 40 years and, you know, all that from a treasurer, Jim Chalmers, we don't seem to hear from lately. And the only thing holding the Australian economy up at the moment is population growth from migration and spending on artificial intelligence, which on the most optimistic assessment will send unemployment to 6%. So, and what did the Prime Minister have to say about artificial intelligence this week? The Prime Minister wants to lead the national conversation on AI, And he sounded this week more like a man who just learned how to turn his computer on.
14: Well, yeah. I've heard a bit about that address. Of course, it was in the news. Was it just rhetoric talking about, oh, well, this is a big thing now, AI, and we need to make some laws and catch up with it and all that sort of stuff? I mean, what was it all about?
15: Oh, look, I think it was rhetoric. What he said was he can't feel his legs. You know, I don't think he knows where to start. You know, Anthony Albanese is to artificial intelligence as fish are to bicycles.
14: Yeah, yeah.
15: You know, and he's clearly not prepared to acknowledge that getting on this rocket ship of AI will involve risk, and that risk can be managed, but it can't be eliminated. So it wasn't a good sign that within hours of his speech, the head of the ACTU, Sally McManus, was applauding it. Her idea of AI policy was to give unions a veto power over the new technology. Now, history says countries that face into technological change generally fare better than those who try and ignore it. You know, and look, that wasn't enough on its own. You know, then the Deputy Prime Minister, Richard Marles, joins in on the delusion and congratulated himself on giving everyone a 5% pay rise from the 1st of July for the second year in a row, which he didn't do. The government didn't do for a second year in a row. Pay rates are set by the Fair Work Commission independently, but no one seems to have told Richard Marles.
14: Claiming the credit. 133693. Speak to John Preston, calls coming through, John. So what's happening? What, is there a shift towards a different way of seeing the way we run the country? You know, Mr. Albanese and his government now are doing things in a different way. I mean, we're talking about, you know, leaning towards the left, more socialism.
15: Oh, look, there's no question that there is a rising tide of Generation Z socialists. You know, and the whole idea is to tax and spend your way to salvation. You know, and all these new socialists, you know, want is the state to dictate prices of many goods and services, especially things like food and rent. You know, and when they need money, it's going to be taken from the very wealthiest, in with the fancy words like intergenerational equity. And it's a form of politics, retail politics, that appeals to sort of notions of the common good. Well, it doesn't appeal to notions of the common good as it did in prior waves of this silliness, but to a very, very narrow self-interest. You know, please lower my rent, please cut my bills, give me a free bus, protect my job. And, you know, and this is appeals to people under the age of 40 who haven't had any prior experience of this sort of silliness, and it's very naive and completely unworkable. So, you know, I mean, if you want to get a glimpse of what this looked like the last time someone really had a go at it,
14: right,
15: which was the UK under Prime Minister Wilson. You know, he decided to have a go at this by taking income tax rates to, wait for it, 83%.
14: Ouch.
15: And on I know.
14: Holy moly.
15: If you think that's bad, on investment income, it was an eye-watering 98%.
14: Oh,
15: and
14: crazy.
15: This was in 1975. Yeah,
14: he's crazy.
15: It was insane. And a year later, and did it work? Well, a year later, Britain went absolutely cap in hand to the International Monetary Fund for a bailout. Now, what happened? I mean, the Rolling Stones couldn't afford to stay. They left. David Bowie left. The Beatles left. They all
14: left. Beatles want their music. They want their money too. Well, that's right. Stop taking my money away with all this tax. Yeah, okay.
15: They were they got 2 cents in the dollar on their royalty income. So they said, mate, gee, see you later. I'm going to New York.
14: Yeah, yeah.
15: Or California.
14: Well, that's what you do.
15: And they left.
14: Well, you push out investment and the economy comes to a grinding halt. Okay, we'll take a break. John Preston's here. We'll take your calls with John after this commercial break.
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14: 21 past 4 and 21 past 2 in Perth, the Sunday morning edition of Australia Overnight. John Preston's here, we're talking politics. John, Sam is on the line in Thomastown. Hi there, Sam.
26: Yeah, good morning, Pat and John. Really enjoying the show. Thank you very much. You mentioned the Beatles at their height. They were paying 9 and 6 out of the quid. They're getting a Zach back, sixpence, right? That's when George Harrison wrote Mr. Taxman.
27: Let me tell you how it will be. It's one for you, 19 for me, were the lyrics of it. If 5% appears too small, be grateful I don't take it all. I mean, it could be the motto for Larissa Waters in the Greens. And where did it get them? Where did it get them? It got them an IMF bailout. I mean, if ever there was proof, you cannot tax your way to glory, and a productive economy. They were the sick man of Europe. And of course, what happened next? Margaret Thatcher came to power and the UK was turned into one of the most prosperous economies in Western Europe.
14: Well, this might this might be a similar thing. I was thinking there might be an opportunity for somebody like Angus Taylor to provide an alternative. Thank you, Sam. Wendy in North Queensland. Hi, Wendy.
28: Hi there. I'm a bit upset about the ALP going on about Islamophobia.
14: Mm-hmm. Tell me.
28: Because nothing is being said about the vitriolic hatred of Jews, and the Jews are harmless. They don't go about terrorising people, and the Islamists have no intentions of adopting our way of life. They want their own
14: enclave. Right, right. Thank you, Wendy. Now, this is Pauline Hanson said a few things this week too that in line with what Wendy's thinking.
27: Well, indeed, there's all the conservative conferences on in the Northern Hemisphere. I mean, at the moment, you know, funny that it's 4 degrees in Melbourne tonight, but the weather's great in London. You know, look, let's get one thing straight. You know, there is one class of people where we live, and that is Australian. And, you know, I don't often quote from the Bible on this show, but neither Jew nor Greek, nor slave nor free, all equal under the eyes of God. And that is exactly the way our Australian Constitution was framed. Mm. It is precisely the way Australian values are framed every time you apply for permanent residency or citizenship in Australia. Yes. And it has been an extremely successful formula for us since 1968, since we ended the White Australia policy. But, you know, more on that later. Ms. Hanson's interview with Tommy Robinson.
14: Yes.
27: You know, the fact of the matter is we are and we should be blind to who you are and where you're from, and you leave your problems at the door. And if that is not for you, then Australia is not for you.
14: Mm. Well, there you go.
27: And that's worked very well.
14: So in a way, what Wendy's saying is right, worked very well. But if we, if you're not in line with that and you're coming to our shores, you know, you should exit real quickly because, of course, we celebrate our culture here, our togetherness, and we embrace the opportunity that we have here in Australia. And if politicians are focusing on one side and not the other, which I guess is Wendy's point, that is against that philosophy where you talk about the Bible, where we are, you know, we should be blind to all that. But if politicians are using it as leverage, there's an issue.
27: Well, it was the comments were made in the context of legislation, and that was before the House in the last session, and they wanted to remove. It was proposed to remove religious discrimination, and there was some discussion about Islamophobia and all of that. Look, you go down that path, and you will literally wind up chasing your tail. As I said, we've had an extremely successful policy in Australia for the last since at least 1968, and probably in spirit before that. And that is, and certainly since Australian values were inserted in the citizenship application and residency application, which is something I wholeheartedly agree with.
14: Mm.
27: You know, that you agree when you join the Australian experiment that you agree with the supremacy of Parliament.
14: Mm.
27: You agree with the rule of law, English as the national language, compassion for those in need, and our sense of fairness in our dealings with each other.
14: Yep.
27: May it ever be thus in our great country, which, look, whilst, you know, we have these occasional lumps and bumps and discussions, and obviously free speech is a function of our political system, you know, generally speaking, it operates very well.
14: Yes,
27: and
14: in general, it's that small minority that don't think that way that need to find their way to the airport if they don't like it. Gloria, Gloria's in Melbourne. Hi, Gloria.
0: Yes, good morning. Just a question: when you go to the ballot box and you fill out your form, you have like a guide on how to vote. What happens if you only like two or three of them, if you just put the two or three down and you leave your ballot paper blank because you like don't want to vote for a particular person or I don't want to put them on it, what happens? Is it still a valid vote or...
14: You're going to tell her on me, John.
27: I have to be very careful about what I tell you in this because there are laws regarding this. What I can tell you is the how to vote cards that you are given by by representatives of political parties or candidates standing out the front of the election places, at least 6 metres outside, because that's what the regulations say, those how-to-vote cards will show they are approved by the state or the Federal Electoral Commission, and those how-to-vote cards will demonstrate how you vote validly and what is required. It depends which election, of course, but what is required is that the voter's intention is cleared. So if it requires you to number every box, number every box. If you're only, you know, you'll be given, usually except for Queensland, you're given two ballot papers for an upper or lower house. One thing I can promise you in Australia, because I've seen it personally, is the integrity of our elections is beyond question. Every ballot paper is secured. Every box that it is placed into is sealed and tagged and is accounted for. And we have very, very few problems with the integrity of our elections.
2: But if Gloria doesn't fill out every box, Gloria, if you don't put a number in every box, it's an invalid vote, John. It doesn't count.
27: It could be, but follow the how to vote instructions. Similarly, at every election, there are instructions whether you need to number every box, or just, for example, put one in.
2: Right.
27: And if it tells you to put a number in, put a number in. Don't put an X. Don't put a tick. I've scrutineered at election places, the voter's intention has to be clear. And if it requires a number, don't put a tick or a cross.
2: That's right. And every box to be filled out. I didn't realise in different elections, John, I can see that maybe I'm saying something that you're sort of it's my understanding that you need to fill out, when it comes to the House of Representatives, you need to put a number in every box. If you don't do that, I'm thinking my Year 12 politics class here, if you don't do that, it's an invalid vote. But you're saying with every election, make sure you just read the rules when you walk in and just follow that.
27: Yes. Okay. And you know, for example, usually on Senate papers, you can go above the line or below the line.
2: Yep.
27: So you can put a one above the line, or you can number every box below the line. Yeah. Well, let me tell you, the success of below-the-line elections, they tried Jim Molan, I think, at the last election, or maybe the one before. It didn't go well for Jim. There's never been a successful below-the-line candidate elected.
2: Right. Okay, understood. Okay, thank you, Gloria. We'll take some more calls. We're talking politics with John Preston. We will, Pauline Hanson's on our list too, as she spends time on holiday, which probably wasn't a great idea, or maybe it was, to go to a fancy hotel and spend time with Gina Rinehart. Anyway, that's something we'll discuss and more with John Preston after this.
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14: To join the conversation across the nation, the Sunday morning edition of Australia Overnight, I'm Pat Panetta, and the number is 133693. John Preston's on the line too, our political expert and media commentator, John Preston, taking your calls. And Dave is in Cannon Hill in Brisbane. Hi, Dave.
11: Hi, Pat and John. How are you? Look, just regarding the Islamophobia and anti-Semitism, etc., look, I realise that obviously there is a bit of a problem. But I always think it's worth reminding everybody that the vast, overwhelming majority of people in Australia are neither of those.
14: Good point.
27: It's a fabulous point. We forget, you know, at times like this, because we've been here before, remember. We forget, and we should remind ourselves, and thank you very much for doing so, and it's great to hear from our Queensland audience. Australians are incredibly decent, law-abiding and orderly people who are dynamic, talented and capable. I mean, there are 28 million rugged individualists in Australia. And when you look at the history of the country, we have orderly got ourselves through everything from wars to pandemics and economic depressions and recessions. And we've done so in a very, very orderly way. And we've also been able to change course and, you know, Australia is a very dynamic place and it's also very orderly and law-abiding. And in all of these sort of very noisy debates, and remember, it's a real feature of democracies. They're noisy and they're messy on the surface. But we do generally, we do get to the right destination. And we've always done so throughout our 238-year history. And I've got every confidence we'll continue to do so. And thank you very, very much for reminding us of that this evening, because that was one thing I did want to mention.
14: 23-5 and 23-3 in Perth. Pauline Hanson, her holiday in the UK. Good or bad choice, do you think, John?
27: Well, what is it about the Northern European summer? Frankly, I wish Ms. Hanson was with me in the Philippines at the moment, which is an economic powerhouse nowadays, and could see the dynamism here and, you know, the progress, you know, this country's made and just how orderly and developed it was now. But, you know, alas, it's... It's summer in London, so, you know, and the hotels, obviously, she's staying at a nice one and getting room service. So, but, you know, she'd gone, there's a number of conferences on. I think she's going to the CPAC one, you know, the conservative conferences, which is fine, of course. But, you know, during a time there, she'd arranged to meet Nigel Farage, of the leader of the Reform UK party in London. Mm. But that fell over when he resigned from Parliament. Yes. And unfortunately, she made a very, very poor choice on Ms. Hansen's part to then go on a podcast with Tommy Robinson. For anyone who's never heard of Mr. Robinson, he is a man who's been jailed 5 times for assault and fraud and is, in my view, a thoroughly unsavoury individual. And it was a bizarre twist during that podcast that she lamented the end of the White Australia policy. I mean, hello, Pauline, that was in 1968. As I recall, I think Pauline was about 12 at the time when that ended. You've certainly taken your time to change your mind about it. This is on top of her other bizarre views, like her stated admiration for Vladimir Putin, who's presided over the collapse of living standards in his country in a disastrous war in Ukraine. And everyone seems to forget, Pauline Hanson's actually a senator. And what do senators do? Generally speaking, they're supposed to sit on committees and sit in the Senate. And, and for someone who spends her time, of late at the National Press Club criticising Australian workers, I've been unable to find any evidence of her turning up to a committee hearing in the last 6 years. She wants to talk about the work ethic of Australians. She might like to actually turn up to the one committee that she sits on. The work ethic minimum.
2: The committee, but also then going to a hotel which costs $2,500 a night and coming back and sort of championing that cause for the work ethic is a contradiction too, don't you think, John?
27: Yeah, but they've got a mini bar and a really good pillow menu.
2: Yes.
27: It really is out there. Mm. To come from the National Press Conference, and I was pleased to see after that address her polling numbers start to fall because, she used to just have a go at minorities. Well, now she's having a go at majorities, and not surprisingly, I think Australians are looking at her and starting to, see what she's actually about. Quite rightly, when you start polling at 30-odd%, Australians are entitled to apply a bit of scrutiny to you. And, all I can say is about Pauline Hanson, she really should have spent more time at the tennis or, going to a concert or feeding the ducks in St. James Park.
2: Than on the podcast and things.
27: With Tommy Robinson, I'm sorry, he should have been the last choice on her list. He's an utterly unsavoury individual. And then to turn around and criticise the work ethic of Australians when you sit on one committee and I've got no... I can't see where she's turned. I can't find one appearance in the last 6 years where she's actually turned up.
2: And the Channel 7 Spotlight program was following her around. Has that gone to air? Oh, I'm guessing that was... Well, that'd be tonight.
27: I believe it has, yes.
2: Oh, okay.
27: I believe it has. Right. And look, I this whole thing just has not played well for Ms. Hanson. It just hasn't. And then there's other members of her ilk, such as Barnaby Joyce, who is now, Barnaby has a long and proud track record of falling out with members of the National Party. He's a fairly unique personality. And Pauline Hanson, of course, has a long and proud history of falling out with members of her own party. What we're seeing is sort of a bizarre lurch to the right with One Nation. And it doesn't stop there. I mean, her other senator, Malcolm Roberts, spent this week talking about his other bizarre obsession, which is chemtrails, and the US Air Force putting chemicals in the atmosphere.
2: Conspiracy theorist.
27: Yeah, well, look, the listeners to this program are intelligent, rugged individualists, and I'll let them make up their own mind on this. But, but you're now starting to see the product, of what One Nation is, quite rightly, because, they're prominent in the Australian political discourse, and people are now starting to see them for what they are.
2: Yes.
27: So,
2: well, and you, as you say, and scrutiny. I mean, when you're polling at 30%, the job now is to shine the light on and say, well, what's the policies? What's the costing? What we do with all our politicians, and that's part of the role of the media and of the voter to start to scrutinise. Now, the Spotlight program is actually Sunday today. Later on 8:50. There you go. So I wonder how she'll be portrayed in that. I saw the promo and. How do we know they're not going to, you know, these TV shows sometimes might, I don't know, she might be, it might be great and it may be not so great, John.
27: Look, every time Ms. Hanson has done media, her national press club address did her no credit whatsoever. So I'm looking forward to seeing how this is all laid out. But I've got no doubt Australians will make the right decision as far as One Nation is concerned. Both other parties, Labor and the Coalition, you know, are both still mulling over how to deal with each other. But Labor, of course, is doing it through the prism of workers' pay and conditions. The Liberals, the Coalition and Angus Taylor have seemed to be sort of steptoeing around the subject. He last week taken his first step at the Sydney Institute address where he described it as a one-man show and the party as a column of smoke.
2: Yes. Now, John, I'm seeing the text messages coming through. So, yes, you know, we've said this scrutiny, that's what we need to do. And you're polling at 30%. So we need to do. What about the people unhappy with the major parties? This is why they're embracing Pauline Hanson. She's been saying the same thing for a long time. So it's resonating. We know what she stands for. And we're sick of the lies from the major parties. Just so I want to touch on that because I can see the messages coming through saying, well, hang on a tick, maybe you're leading too much the other way. Now, there is that too. The average voter is disgruntled, and that's why they're going towards One Nation. But then we go back to the podcast and Tommy Robinson. That's going to alienate some voters too. You know, they might think to themselves, well, I don't want to vote for One Nation now. So, yeah, there's a reason why they were polling so strongly, John.
27: Every member of parliament I talk to in the last 6 months has said the same thing when people have called up their offices and laid out their grievances. And the best description I ever got for that was from a Labor MP in regional New South Wales who said that their grievances are like catching smoke. Listening to their grievances is like catching smoke. And I've spoken to MPs, state and federal, all over the country. One Nation and Pauline Hanson are in the business of harvesting grievance. Now, there are times when countries face difficult circumstances, particularly economic circumstances. We've had falling living standards in Australia over the last 5 years and high inflation. And people have had difficulty making ends meet. Mm. It's not surprising that that has been rich territory, but there's also one other thing, and this is the real kicker for One Nation.
2: Mm.
27: There is the perception from the two major parties, and I agree with it, that there are inner city, inner urban elites who dictate policy to everyone else. Yep. And I agree with that. I mean, look at Tanya Plibersek.
2: Mm.
27: Like Tanya Plibersek, and our Prime Minister, by the way, who has done nothing in the last month other than reveal himself to be an inner-city elitist.
2: Mm.
27: And if you are pushing your trolley down the aisle of the supermarket and you are counting the value of everything you put in the trolley, right, you're budgeting to the last dollar and just seeing the cost of everything go up. Someone rang me this week about just how expensive going to a fast food drive-through is now.
2: Yeah, that's right. We spoke about that. And plus they're charging for parking too. There was that as well. People get walking out of the Maccas and they've had to pay for parking.

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10: Sunday morning and we're talking politics with John Preston, and John, listening to 4BC in Brisbane, is Rita, who's on the line. Hi, Rita. Okay, no Rita. Let's go to Kim on the south coast. Hello there, Kim.
11: Oh, good morning. How are you?
10: We're going well then.
12: Good morning,
10: Kim.
12: Rita.
10: I know, so Rita dropped out, but Kim's here. Kim, we're listening intently. John's on the line. What's your question?
11: Okay, I've got a couple of things. I'm a bit hot under the collar at the moment with what's being said because being a conservative all my life, I'm now a staunch supporter of Pauline Hanson and One Nation because I've bothered to read all of the policies and all of what she does. And because she has sat on committees but in the Senate, and she sat on one just recently. So the six-year thing is not true. Even if it's one, it's still not a true statement. The point, the woman goes endlessly 7 days a week out to every rural town and speaks to people instead of sitting on a toothless committee on a Senate which doesn't really weigh in with anything, because when it comes to, down to it, if they've got the support in the lower house, it goes to the Senate. If they've got the balance of power in the Senate, it gets through with the Greens anyway. So, I mean, why waste her time? And everything she presents in the Senate ends up being, you know, thrown out and she can't discuss it or present it anyway. So, and then she gets completely torn apart, and the major parties then just completely and utterly ridicule her and treat her like things. She's shown up, she knows how to fight, and she's a woman I'll support all the way. I mean, you've got Andrew Hastings who said, "I will not kneel." I mean, the bloke is nothing but a traitor. The bloke was the one that worked with Malcolm Turnbull to get rid of Tony Abbott, and then that's when the bleeding started. Nobody bothers bringing that up. We'll all talk about what a great leader he would be. He wouldn't be a leader. He's a traitor. End of the story. That's what it is. Mm. And as far as Islamophobia, whatever you call the stuff, the Prime Minister sat on the anti-Semitism report for, what, over a year, 2 years? and we had Bondi, and he gets this report on this lobotomia, and he's straight out, straight off.

0: the mark to give $60 million of our money to it, and he's straight off the mark to do something about it.
1: Thank you, Kim. There you go. Conservative voters frustrated there, John.
2: Well, Kim, I'm pleased you got all that off your chest. I can see you're not a great fan, like some people, of the Senate. But let me tell you, if you're a Queenslander, the Senate is your best friend. The Senate is the state's rights house. It was set up to protect the interests of states, like especially like Queensland, from having power being devolved to a central government in Canberra. And there's only one state that benefits more from the current Senate voting rules, and that's Tasmania. Now, if you didn't have the Senate, you would never have heard of Pauline Hanson. Or you would have heard of her once when she was the independent member for Oxley. So,
1: and what about the Liberal Party, the rot setting in, and her feeling about moving away from the Libs, and also the ALP? So we're just heading to news. Keen to hear what you think about the fact that the report has come down and the money's been dished out straight away when it comes to certain issues there, John.
2: Oh, look, this is exactly the complaints I hear from that people call into MPs with. You know, they say to the major parties, if you were going to fix it, you would have done it by now. And Australians are very, very frustrated. And, you know, as I said, when you're filling your trolley and you're struggling with the cost of living, when you sit there and hear, you know, people trying to define what a woman is or potential pregnancies in men, they go absolutely, absolutely off their brain. And I completely understand the way some voters and some Australians feel at the moment about the two-party system. All I can say is read the directions on the bottle of One Nation. And when you're looking at their policies on their website, go and have a look at the Parliamentary Budget Office and see all the reviews that are done on costings for political parties.
1: But Kim was so informed there. She'd read all the. I mean, that's a minority of people. You know, to really do their research and understand it all. Kim's an example of that. Now, sorry, we're getting the news there, John. John, another great segment. Thank you for all your thoughts. Okay, you've got a big meeting tomorrow with the PM Marcos in the President Marcos in the Philippines. So you have a break and enjoy that tomorrow, and we'll talk to you again next weekend. Thank you.
2: Great to be with you.
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1: 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What's the date today? I think it's the 19th of July, is it? Let's have a look here. I reckon it is. 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
12: I'm Carolee Katsimbanis. The federal government has now updated its travel advice for Southeast Asia for Laos after a distillery owner was charged over the methanol poisoning deaths of two Australians and four other tourists in 2024. The penalties are believed to range from 3 months to 4 years in prison or a $1,600 fine. 19-year-olds Bianca Jones and her best friend Holly Morton Bowles unknowingly drank the tainted shots at the backpackers hostel where they were staying in Van Vieng. Bianca's father, Mark Jones, telling Nine News, the family's hopes that they'll see justice are starting to fade.
13: The governance over there, they don't seem to care about human life, certainly not tourists. Don't think twice, just don't go.
12: The Lao ambassador has been summoned to Australia and Foreign Minister Penny Wong will meet with him next week. There's been a shark attack off the coast of Tasmania. A 31-year-old scuba diver is recovering after being bitten by a 2-metre shark near Bruny Island while diving for abalone. Police say it was not a white pointer. Australia's fuel reserves have reached their highest level since stockholding laws were introduced. The nation now holds more than 6.5 billion litres of fuel, with petrol reserves up to 46 days, diesel at 39 and jet fuel at 34. Prime Minister Anthony Albanese says supply lines also remain active, with 47 ships arriving this month and another 55 en route to Australia.
14: So Australians can continue to have confidence in the work that the government has done to ensure that we have fuel security. We remain at level two, so we ask Australians to just take what fuel you need, no more, but no less also, to go about your business.
12: The construction industry wants an independent regulator to crack down on corruption, with pressure mounting for a royal commission into alleged misconduct by unions on building sites in Victoria. Master Builders Australia Chief Executive Danita Warne says placing the CFMEU into administration was a positive step, but more needs to be done.
15: We need this regulator up and running as quickly as possible to work in tandem with the work that the administrator is doing, but then be in perpetuity posted administration to hold all parties to account in the building and construction industry so we don't see yet again history repeating itself.
12: Also making news, a woman remains in a critical condition suffering head and arm injuries after falling 20 metres while rock climbing at Mount French in the scenic rim in southeast Queensland. And a Perth lawyer has been sentenced to 4 years and 4 months in jail. 32-year-old Ted Dobson provided confidential details regarding police operations to Comanchero bikie gang members, including former leader Ray Chilli during Operation Ironside in 2021.
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12: NRL Round 20, Canterbury has hammered West Tigers.
16: The Bulldogs have surged to an emphatic 32-0 victory over the Tigers in front of a 20,000-strong crowd at Accor Stadium. The home side ran in 5 tries to none, handing the visitors a 5th straight loss. It was a dismal night for the Tigers, who went down to 11 men at one stage in the second half with Latu Fainu and Alex Twal Sinbind. In other matches, the Warriors edged out the Dragons 20-12 in New Zealand and the Raiders beat the Rabbitohs 34-24 in Canberra. Andrew Lucas, Sydney.
12: And in the AFL, making it now 5 wins in a row for Collingwood over Carlton, 90-69. Brisbane over West Coast by 24 points and earlier wins for the Melbourne Demons and Fremantle Dockers.
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12: Now checking your weather around the country. Canberra, morning frost, then sunny. A top of 16 after dropping to a very, very chilly minus 3 degrees. Adelaide, mostly sunny 17. Perth, a shower or two, 18. Darwin, sunny 31. Brisbane, showers 23. Melbourne, mostly sunny 17. Hobart, partly cloudy 16. And Sydney, mostly sunny and 17 degrees.

0: Welcome to a brand new day. It's Sunday morning on Australia Overnight. I'm Pat Panetta. Jay's in the soundproof booth. It's 5:07 and 3:07 in Perth as we head to Shane A. Bassett now talking movies, streaming and showbiz. Shane's on the line. Hi there, mate.
1: Hello there, Pat, and good morning, everyone.
0: Now, I bumped into somebody, and you sent me a text about this. So it was at the Thursday night, it was Pretty Woman the musical, which you loved the movie, and you asked me how it was, and it was a good show. There was somebody there who said to me, I saw The Odyssey today, and I loved it, and I want to go and see it again. It was so awesome. So tell me about the Odyssey.
1: Well, first of all, I want to say I'm a big fan of Pretty Woman, and I've heard from you and then now other people that the adaptation on stage is pretty good, because that doesn't always happen when movies get adapted to a theatre show.
0: True. And so, it's a bit of a slow build. Yeah, but really sort of, it takes you on the ride, and it's a good, fun show. And the music is different to, well, there's no music in the movie, but it was written especially for this performance. And good fun. Has it come to your neck of the woods as yet?
1: It has played in Sydney, but for some reason I didn't see it. So I'm thinking of travelling down to Melbourne and maybe catching it if I can get enough incentive from other people to tell me it's good.
0: Well, make sure you come and see your best mate in Melbourne, initials PP.
1: Yeah. I'll join you in the studio if that's okay.
0: Yeah, 100%.
1: Sure.
0: Absolutely. Yeah. Okay. Yeah. All right, tell me about The Odyssey.
1: Pretty Woman had a really popular soundtrack, so I don't know if they incorporate any songs from the soundtrack onto them.
0: No, that's what it is. Yeah. No, I think it's all new. I was trying to tell somebody a story. I do this thing sometimes, which you might have noticed. I start answering or telling a story, and I'm sort of meandering off, and this person was glazing over, but I couldn't remember. And I remembered afterwards, so I'll tell you. Pretty Woman, you know this. There was a documentary, I think, on Netflix. So it was Gary Marshall. Gary Marshall was involved.
1: He was the director.
0: He was the director. And he was from Laverne and Shirley, wasn't he?
1: Yes.
0: He was the dude.
1: He did Penny Marshall.
0: Penny Marshall, of course.
1: Yes.
0: And they walked in. Is this a myth that he was, you know, they were a bit nervous about Pretty Woman. They didn't know whether it would work or not. I guess lots of movies are that way. And he was there, just, you know, I don't know if he had his eyes closed or whatever, listening to the dialogue. Because he was doing sitcoms where there'd have to be a joke every five lines, he was counting the beats or counting the lines and inserting jokes along the way, or at least, you know, refining the text of it all, which I thought was awesome. So, interesting story, whether it's true or not, but, you know, Gary Marshall made that movie a success.
1: He did, and famous story with the casting. It wasn't, you know, Julia Roberts was down the bottom of the casting choices, and Molly Ringwald was one of the first people to be asked to play the role. Because Molly Ringwald at the time, you know, late 80s,
0: massive.
1: Early 90s, was, you know, and she still is acting and still around, but back then she was big and, turned it down. And I'm glad, in a way, because as much as I like Molly, Julia Roberts is just fantastic.
0: So good.
1: And she was really, it sprung her career forward in many ways.
0: Yes, that's right. Well, it sort of turned her into a star. Would that be fair to say, Pretty Woman and Julia Roberts?
1: Yeah, that and Steel Magnolias.
0: Okay.
1: Steel Magnolias was just before Pretty Woman, but it turned her into a star.
0: People sparkle on the screen, don't they? The camera loves them. You point the camera at them, and Julia Roberts is one of those people. I'm not.
1: Well, her and Denzel Washington around the same time are in a more serious movie called The Pelican Brief. So she was doing some really interesting things even back then. I love Julia Roberts, one of the greats.
0: All right, we're talking movies, streaming and showbiz, 133693, so some calls coming through. But let's talk about this movie, the new epic movie, The Odyssey.
1: You can't really get away from it at the moment. The hype and the advertising is absolutely everywhere. And it's one of the few movies that does actually live up to the hype. It is not flawless by any means, but it is close to perfect. I'll probably give it a higher score when I see it a second time, but I would give it a 9 out of 10 at this point. 3 hours goes really quick. It's a movie that runs just under 3 hours, but it hits the ground running and is all about Greek mythology. So people who love his history might be a little bit sort of up in arms somewhat because it's not accurate, but it's just amazing. I mean, all the sirens and the cyclops and the giants and the the travels across the ocean and the battles and everything that happens in this is fantastic. So big cast, big movie, very loud, though, if you have sensitive hearing. I know people have been taking earplugs because it's that loud. Yeah, great movie, but just be warned and take a big box of popcorn as well because you'll need it.
0: Well, so why is it so loud? What's going on? Guns and things.
1: Christopher Nolan has a thing with his movies. I mean, even Oppenheimer, which was his previous film, was dialogue-driven, mostly just acting and a showcase for his cast. But then there'd be these loud explosions or loud bangs and music cues, and that's a little bit like this one, although the battles and the music really does ramp up what's going on here. It's just loud, and it's just the modern cinemas play everything loud. It's just the way it is. Even a movie like The Invite, which I talked about last week, is just four people in an apartment room talking, but even that was loud. So I think the volume is just cranked up in most cinemas. And I know when they do children's screenings and family screenings, they lower the sound for the young babies that are in attendance.
0: Is it me? I'm sure on social media there's a little video of Matt Damon, might be on one of the Tonight Shows, being funny, saying, look, the real reason I did The Odyssey is because I thought it was about the people move a car. You know the Odyssey car? Is it a Kia or whatever it is? The Odyssey thing?
1: Not
0: the
1: really. Van? I'm not a car person, but I'm sure there is a car called The Odyssey.
0: Yes, which is funny.
1: I love Matt Damon. I think he's very funny. And they would have completed this movie a long time ago, so thought about, sort of these answers quite distinctly and making it a little bit entertaining because The Odyssey is not going to, at first, at face value, appeal to everyone. It's a history epic. It goes for nearly 3 hours. It's about the Trojan War and it's got the Greek gods like Zeus and Achilles is in it and all those characters. I'm going to run through them all. And then you've got a really big cast of thousands. Sure. So it's an epic upscale movie. And it's sure, it's going to be not appealing to everyone, but honestly, it's entertaining. It's just fantastic. And it's essentially about a dad trying to get back to his son and wife. And then on the other end, the son who believes that his dad's still alive, everyone else thinks he's dead, goes on a journey to find him. And it's terrific. Really is a terrific movie.
0: It was the Honda Odyssey, 2000 and something. Honda Odyssey. Yeah, the big people mover. Oh, yeah. Actually, it wasn't a van. It was sort of like a longer car, the Odyssey.
1: He has a good sense of humour, Matt.
0: Yeah, he does, yeah. You make these big, massive sort of, I remember Napoleon, another example. I mean, there's tons of them, where do you start when you make a movie like that? All these people and things and moving parts and you got to stand over there and you do this and then we're going to have a war scene. It's just massive, isn't it?
1: Oh, big time. And Napoleon is a good example of a movie that didn't quite work. I don't know why. It didn't quite click, and maybe because it was too much like the real story. Maybe the Ridley Scott needed to change it up, or the casting wasn't that great either. Yeah. I thought it was okay, but Joaquin Phoenix as Napoleon really was a little bit of a
0: didn't work. Is it sleepy? He's just walking around asleep all the time.
1: Didn't quite work.
0: Was Napoleon a bit sort of lethargic? Was he a bit sort of slow moving? That's what I remember.
1: Not mocking him as an actor, but a little. I've only seen it once. And I know that Ridley Scott's released a director's cut, which is actually longer than that original version, which you can see on Apple TV if you're keen. And it might be a good place to actually sit and watch it at home because then you can pause it, every hour and get through it.
0: Okay. There you are. I remember that from a little while ago. But, yes, it's one that didn't quite work.
1: Like, to answer your question, though, to start, you just make it different. As much as you keep to the original text, which is, hundreds and hundreds of years old, the Odyssey, the Iliad, Greek mythology, it's all stuff that's been shown in movies and books for, centuries. So I only know what I know about Greek mythology through movies. I haven't read a lot about it. So it's a good movie for me because I'm not noticing what's not real and what's, what came from the book and what didn't, or books. Wonderful. And when a movie starts with a camera sweeping down this big beach and then you see like half of a Trojan horse coming out of the sand, it's just that's how it starts. And then troop of soldiers coming on horses towards it, you're starting really with a big bang, a massive bang, and continues from there. It's a must-see as far as I'm concerned. It's fantastic.
0: 5:17 Sunday morning, 17:03 in Perth. This is Australia Overnight.
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10: Pretty woman, hey, there you go. Yeah. All together now.

0: Shane A. Bassett as we talk movies, streaming and showbiz. Now, Paul has texted through there, Shane. Hi to Pat and Shane. In Pretty Woman, Meg Ryan was actually the first choice to play Vivian, says Paul. After she turned it down, they tried to get Kim Basinger, Melanie Griffith, Sharon Stone. Oh, look, this is the universe talking. It had to go to Julie Roberts. Then Michelle Pfeiffer, Diane Lane, whoever she is, Heather Locklear, then everyone's else fallen over, like the that ice skater guy, and Julia Roberts got the role.
1: Wow.
0: How's that?
1: Molly's not even on that list.
0: No.
1: I had no idea about Meg Ryan, but that makes sense.
0: Yeah.
1: Makes total sense.
0: All the big stars of the day. Julian's in Armidale. Hi, Julian.
2: Good morning, sir. In 1962, there was a forgotten Broadway musical starring then Barbara Streisand before Funny Girl in the title of I Can't Get It For You Wholesale. It also had her then husband, Elliot Gould, as a con man called Harry Bogdan. And it also has Lillian Roth, a very famous actress who was known for alcoholic problems, and she made her life into a film called I'll Cry Tomorrow, Susan Hayward. Now, what has happened to their son, Jason Gould, and is Elliot Gould still performing? He's still alive, isn't he?
0: Oh,
1: yeah, Elliot Gould's definitely still alive. Good morning, Julian, by the way. I love your calls every week.
2: Thank you.
1: Yeah, I've never seen many of Barbara Streisand's musicals. I've seen some of her comedies that she did with Ryan O'Neill. They were always good, but didn't know anything about those musicals that you were mentioning. And Jason Gould, I think he's producing. I don't think he's acting, but he's in the industry as far as I know. I think he's just producing TV series.
0: Good on you, Julian. We do enjoy your calls. Thank you, Julian in Armidale. This one here is on Apple TV. It's a must-see, and it's called Lucky.
1: Yeah, absolutely fantastic show. When I say that, though, it's probably it's something that might be familiar to anyone who watches a lot of FBI shows or criminal activity, criminal minds sort of shows. It's about a girl and a husband. You see them at the start. They're in a Vegas hotel room celebrating, having champagne up on the roof. They got this big cash flow, like this big bag full of cash. It's all falling out. They've obviously just done a heist. You don't see it, but it's spoken about. And they're celebrating to get they've gotten away with it. However, cut to the next morning, she wakes up in bed. He's gone. The husband's gone with the bag. The FBI have raided the casino and are looking for her. And she's also got some mobsters after her. So she has to run and, like, hide. But what I've seen so far out of the five episodes, she's on the run. It's a bit like The Fugitive. She's just got to get away. And she gets into these really inescapable situations but somehow gets out of them. It's an exciting show. And it's called Lucky because her name's Lucky, because usually she gets away with everything. She's just lucky. And that's what's happening. She just, like, everything falls into place for her. It's incredible. Right. Great show.
0: Sounds like a dream I had recently. I just keep trying to go places and I can't get through. You know, you have those dreams. The login with Apple TV, are you allowed to share the login now? Is it allowed or is it illegal?
1: I've never done that. I'm not too sure.
0: Right. Neither have I.
1: I know with Apple TV, you've got to go through two stages of logging in because they have to prove it to you.
0: Okay.
1: They send you like a text message.
0: On the phone. On
1: it. You know, it's one of the
0: two-step verification.
1: Because
0: didn't have somebody tell me that they would share the login and I'm still waiting. That's probably why they haven't. All right, so there you go. Because Apple TV is a good one, isn't it?
1: I don't do that. Sorry.
0: No, I don't do that either. No, of course not. But Apple TV, we've spoken about this. If you're going to select one, because it's got John Hamm, My Friends and Neighbours as well on there.
1: Your Friends and Neighbours. Widow's Bay is another a really interesting show that was earlier this year. It's up for a lot of Emmy Awards. It's great. It's got Maximum Pleasure Guaranteed, which is a series that also got some Emmy Award nominations. Mm. I really recommend Apple TV. It had Severance, the TV show Severance.
0: Oh, yeah. That's another good one.
1: Yeah, and Ted Lasso is coming up. Now, I'm not a big Ted Lasso fan, but that was popular too, and there's a new series of that.
0: I know all the names. Is Pauline Hanson going to be in the next White Lotus? Because she's at the hotel. Apparently, she's at the hotel. It's the one in Italy that featured in White Lotus, is my understanding.
1: Okay.
0: She's staying there. How about that for a fact?
1: Beautiful place, I believe. And every season of the White Lotus has been in a different country.
0: Right.
1: So it did have one season in Italy.
0: Yeah, that's
1: the new one. It's out next year. They're in France.
0: I see. Only $2,500 a night. Only $2,500 a night. All right. Arthur's
1: in. Imagine.
0: Yeah. West Footscray. Arthur, hi there.
3: Good morning again, Pat, Shane and Jay, Crime Show, that counts me. I just wanted to ask you, I went through my DVD collection, I didn't even know it was Johnny Depp in Black Mass, so it's a crime story. I'm just wondering if you could tell me if it's a true story, going back to the 70s, a bit of corruption there too with the FBI.
1: Yeah, no, that's based on a true story, a mobster. Joel Edgerton is also in that movie, Black Mass. I can't remember the guy's name, but yeah, I think it's based on a true story there. Yeah.
0: There you are, Arthur.
3: I thought so. Well, thanks very much for your help. All right. Great show as always, Pat. And thank you, Shane. And thank you, Jay.
1: Hang on to those DVDs too. Don't get rid of them.
0: Those DVDs, that's right. You can open up a Blockbuster at your house there. He's got all those DVDs. John's on the line in Moorabbin. Hi, John.
4: Good morning. There's a film, Hot Shots, with Lloyd Bridges.
1: Yeah,
4: and he's in another movie where he gets shot about 100 times or 200 times with a machine gun. And he's just not dodging bullets, but popping bullets all the time.
0: Right.
4: I'd like to know the name of the movie.
1: Lloyd Bridges was in Hot Shots and Hot Shots 2, which was Shots was a rip-off from Top Gun, and Hot Shots 2 was a rip-off from the Rambo movies. And he was also in a satire version of a comedy called Mafia, where they sent up, you know, the Godfather and that. So it might be one of those three. I don't think it was the first Hot Shots. It'd either be the second one because they were ripping off Rambo, or it'd be Mafia, the Godfather comedy.
0: Right. Good on you, John. Thank you. There's another John in Sydney who wants to talk about Odyssey, and Joy in Camberwell, my friend Joy in Camberwell as well. My peanut cookie lady is also on the line. We'll talk to our callers after this.
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0: Weekend edition of Australia Overnight. I'm Pat Panetta. We're talking movies, streaming and showbiz with Shane A. Bassett, 29-6 and 29-4 in Perth. John's in Sydney. He wants to talk about Odyssey. Yeah. Hi there, John.
14: Yeah. Just a quick comment. I used to go to the pictures all the time, until they got too loud. It was impossible to go anymore, and I even had to turn my TV down. That's the sound bit. The second bit about Ulysses, right, or the Odyssey.
0: Mm.
14: I'm not going to watch it because my standard is the one with Kirk Douglas, and this sounds to me everything the Kirk Douglas version was. This isn't. It's woke. It's gaslit, and it goes all over
0: really?
14: The joint. Helen of Troy is a Greek princess from Thessaly or something.
0: Oh, I see. Is it going to be woke?
14: You've got her as a black princess.
0: Oh, okay. What do you reckon, Shani?
14: I wouldn't have launched a thousand ships for this one here that's featured as Helen of Troy.
0: Right. Interestingly, it was on. I've got the TV on here. They're sort of flashing up some images of the Odyssey. It looks pretty special to me, Shane. It's pretty big, big budget and a lot going on. I don't know about the wokeness.
15: There's a little bit of that in it. So I hear exactly what our listener is saying. He's talking of Helen of Troy being cast as a African American, and that's Lupita Nyong'o is the actress, who's an amazing actress. She's Oscar nominated. And it's just a change up, as I was saying when I was reviewing it. Historians, and it's your choice. If you don't want to watch it. And I have seen that Kirk Douglas Ulysses movie, and that was made in a time, you know, in the 50s when there was the Cecil B. DeMille type films out there, and they would be absolute epics of their time as well. Yep. And I agree. There are changes in this, the Odyssey, not everyone's going to be happy with.
0: Yep.
15: The woke side of it, it's sort of a little bit there, but it's not anything to worry about. It's an entertaining film, and it's a spectacle.
0: Yes. So I don't like to be preached to when I go see a movie. I've seen some movies. I'm thinking this is just a vehicle to push something down. But in saying that, if there's an interpretation, a modern day interpretation of a story in a movie, and different people are cast in those roles, I mean, it wouldn't be the first time that happens. And that's what movies do. They interpret things and reflect their audience. As long as I'm not getting something shoved down my throat and I'm sort of being entertained, what's the big deal?
15: Yeah, certain things are shoved down your throat when it comes to characters and other things like that and their persuasions in films. That is definitely more something you see more often now. But way back in the mid-90s when Baz Luhrmann brought out his Romeo and Juliet, that caused a whole lot of drama within Shakespeare. People who said, it's not Shakespeare, but it was a big hit and it's still well loved now. So you can have different interpretations of classic texts, and that's what the Odyssey is. And it's a combination. It's not even just the Odyssey. It's the Iliad and certain other, historic events are sort of put into this one big story. And I could have had it go longer than it does.
0: Really?
15: I would have been happy with another half an hour. It goes quick and very entertaining. But, you know, our listener is right. The movies are up loud now. And that's just the speakers and that's just the auditoriums of the modern cinema. They are too loud. And I even agree with that.
0: Joy in Camberwell. Hi, Joy.
16: Hi, Pat. How are you?
0: I'm good, Joy. Good to hear your voice. You want to talk movies?
16: Picture of your mum and you at Pretty Woman, Pat, please?
0: Yeah, you can, because we mentioned at the chain yesterday. On the radio yesterday. Yes, but it's on Instagram, so you have to get on the...
16: I don't know how to do that. I'm a dinosaur.
0: Okay. I wonder if it's still there. It was a story. Oh, you're
16: And I want to tell plug you too, Pat.
17: Yes.
16: And Shay about a good movie. It's called Going Out in Style. It's George Burns. Have you ever seen it?
15: I have. I love George Burns. He played God in the Oh God movies with John Denver back in the day. Yeah, I haven't seen that movie for years, but it's very funny. And George Burns...
16: Very funny movie, isn't it?
15: Yep. It was remade many years later. Not as good, but still quite funny with Michael Caine.
16: Was it?
15: Yeah. So maybe that's one you can watch too, the Michael Caine version. But that original one from the 70s with Art Carney and George Burns... Loved it. Very funny film.
16: Yeah, it's really funny. And another good one was called Nuns on the Run.
15: Yes, I know that very well. Eric Idle and Robbie Coltrane. That was a good movie, Nuns on the Run, British. It wasn't a Monty Python movie, but it was very similar in comedy.
17: There you go. Joy, I thought I had your number in when we did the peanut cookie video in my phone. So we're going to give you back to Jay. Get Joy's number. I'll text you the photo. Joy. I'll text you the photo. You get your own personal Instagram page from me. Thank you, Joy. So you're going to hear Jay's voice. Just put it on hold there, Jay boy, and get the number. And we'll can we take another break? You're not in a hurry, are you? You're not going surfing or anything, are you? It's too cold, Shane.
15: No, I won't be surfing this morning. It's still dark in my neck of the woods. And I saw that picture on Instagram.
17: Oh, yeah.
15: It was a good one.
17: Yeah, thank you. Someone's encouraged me because it was a nice one because I took Mum to see that show. Okay, some more calls and another one to talk about, which is with Will Ferrell, who we all love. That's coming up next in Australia Overnight.
18: G'day, Ross Stevenson here. 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
17: As we talk movies, streaming and showbiz with Shane A. Bassett on Australia Overnight. It's Sunday morning and it's 19 to 6, 19 to 4 in Perth. The Hawk, which is a new golf drama to talk about there, Shane.
15: Yeah, Will Ferrell's a popular actor, and not everyone, I guess, likes some of his madcap comedies, but he can be kind of serious at times, and this has got comedy in it, but it's got a serious side as well. The Hawk is about a golfer who's well past his prime. He's still on the pro circuit, and he's just about to retire and give it all up, but something gives him some incentive to continue. So that's what the show's about, him sort of getting laughed at as in, you know, what a idiot he's doing. He should just retire by doing it one more year. It gives him some confidence and, yeah, it's not bad. I mean, you don't need to like golf to enjoy it. I'm not a golfer and I don't, you know, think golf's that great at all. But in movies, it's all right. Like Caddyshack particularly is one of my all-time favourite comedies. And there's a good movie called Tin Cup about golf with Don Johnson and Kevin Costner. If you haven't seen that movie, it's terrific. But The Hawk's okay. If you're looking for something that's entertaining and a little different, offbeat, it's worth a look on Netflix. And he's no stranger to sports movies. He was basketball and he's done a movie on ice skating, of course, Blades of Glory.
17: Yeah.
15: That was popular. Kicking and Screaming was a movie he did with Robert Duvall. That was about soccer. So, yeah, I know Will Ferrell he personally loves sports. So, yeah, it's okay.
17: He does what he wants to now.
15: It's all right.
17: Yeah. I like him. Yeah. Robin in Strathfield. Hi, Robin.
2: Hello, Pat and Shane. Shane, just a quick question. My husband collected anything, really. There would be at least 300 brand new DVDs in this house. Is there any value in those?
17: Yeah.
15: You sounds like my place. I've got
2: Shane. You've got no idea. There would be 1,000 LPs here. We just are starting to clean up the house.
17: Right. And DVDs.
2: I just wondered if there was any value in that.
15: Some are, definitely. Now, I haven't seen the collection. I don't know what you've got, but many movies on DVD are out of copyright. So there's no other way. They're not streaming. So it depends what the movies are. I mean, you might have some really big ones there that are worth quite a bit of money if you were going to resell them or whatever you might do with them. But I'd have to see what the movies were because not everything is available on streaming. So if you have a DVD copy of it, it might be quite rare. So I'd have to see what you've got.
17: Robin, get your phone out, take photos of it all, and get on the Facebook Marketplace and make them $20 each and you'll be cashed up.
2: Do you know what? I don't think I could be bothered.
17: No, it's easy. I was the same. But I started doing it. You just take a photo. It takes a little bit of getting used to. But is that what you're thinking about, Robin, selling them?
2: Yeah, I am actually. Like, he's got whole series of things, Australian stuff, and you name it, it's here.
15: Definitely could be worth something. Yeah.
2: Anything. And there's never half of them have never been out of the packet.
17: You'll thank me. Get your phone and just upload it to Facebook Marketplace. Put them $20 each and sell them in batches, actually. And you'll get rid of them and make some cash along the way. There you go, Robin. What do you think, Shane? That's an opportunity for her.
15: Definitely. They can be expensive to send sometimes, like to post. So you'd want to put, you know, the right amount of money on for them. But then there's some movies that you might put $20 on and they're not worth, you know, $2.
17: Yeah, okay.
15: They're down at the salvos, you know, for $1 each or something.
17: Okay, maybe I'm wrong.
15: But there are definitely movies out there. And I've got literally a video shop in my house of VHS and DVD. I've been collecting since I was a kid, so you can imagine how many I've got, and I've got posters and things too, but all catalogued, so I know what I've got. But depending on what our caller there has, she could be sitting on some pretty rare movies, and that's great.
17: Some more calls when we talk movies with Shane A. Bassett. Thanks, Shane. We're getting plenty of calls. You're happy to go for a bit longer, I hope. Yeah? We're live on the air. Tell me, get stuff, Pat, I'm going.
15: I'm not hungover or anything, so it's all good.
17: Okay, some more calls. Helen, Denny, Sandy and Steve will talk to you after this.
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26: 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It also has the power to literally put one out.

0: Which one?
1: I couldn't share it in the house.
0: Yes, okay. So, maybe that's the way.
1: So
0: okay.
1: I don't think you can share Apple, but I'm not 100% sure. But I know I had to buy both of them, and I think it cost me $250 for each one.
0: Right.
1: The other thing I was going to say that I saw on, I've read all her books, Patricia Cromwell and Nicole Kidman, Simon Baker and Jamie Lee Curtis are in Scarpetta on Prime.
2: Yes, I haven't seen that, but I've heard it's really good and I haven't had a time, had a chance. But Nicole Kidman, you know, she's got my attention always.
1: She's absolutely fabulous. And I hadn't seen Simon Baker for a while, and he plays her husband in it, and Jamie Lee Curtis is her sister in it. So very good. If you get a chance to see
2: it. Thank you for the recommendation. And I with Apple, you're mentioning Apple before. Yeah, I don't think you can share Apple. Like I said, you've got to, it's pretty strict with it when it comes to sharing some of the streaming services now. But I just use the app. I mean, I've downloaded the app on my TV and you just open the app on TV and it works.
0: Yep.
2: Yeah.
0: Is that how you did it, Helen, on the app? I guess you've got a device, you've got a remote for each telly, as
2: maybe
0: you explained.
2: Maybe it's an Apple TV and it's built in.
0: Yeah. Oh, yeah, the special Apple TV. Okay, thank you, Helen. You still there? Helen? No. Denny in North Fitzroy. Hi, Denny.
3: Hi, Pat. Hi, Shane.
2: Hi.
3: On Apple TV, can you hear me?
2: Yes.
3: Yep. On Apple TV, there's a series called Sugar with Colin Farrell.
0: Oh, I like it. Yeah, we're listening. Yeah. Sugar with Colin Farrell.
3: Is it any good?
2: Yeah, that is. It's a detective. It's a very film noir, old school detective show. So he's the private eye in Hollywood, and he's well known for missing people, missing persons, and finding them. But he goes after this one particular missing person of a famous producer, movie producer, and then it spirals into other things. So, yeah, it's good, and Colin Farrell's great in it. So there's two seasons of that. Worth watching, definitely.
0: There you go, Denny.
3: Thank you.
0: Go and watch
3: Thank
0: Colin
3: you.
0: Farrell. We like him. Sandy Sorry. Is here too. Hi, Sandy. Hello, Sandy.
4: Hello.
0: Of Warracknabel. You're on,
4: Hi, Sandy. Morning, guys. Look, just quickly, I didn't ring to talk about a movie. I didn't even know what you're talking about. Pat, I got up at 5, put the radio on, looking forward to listening to you, and there's some other show on up here.
0: What's
4: in the Wimmera Wind.
0: Oh, you're joking. What station are you listening to?
4: 3WM.
0: 3WM in the Wimmera.
4: Yeah.
0: We go on that station. I have to speak to Mark Taylor. What's going on? That's Ace Radio.
4: Yeah.
0: Yep. Is it a fishing show? Is it a fishing show?
4: No, it's something about food.
0: Right. Oh, yeah. It's a sponsored show. They've turfed us. Anyway, Sandy, you can get us via the app. Anyway, so no movie question for Shane?
4: Not at the moment. I'm too
0: okay.
4: sad.
0: Too sad. That's right. We're still here. Just got to find a different way of finding us. Elizabeth. Hi, Elizabeth.
5: This is a bit tough. I have one frame of a movie in my mind, just one frame.
0: Oh, Shane will know. Here's a test. Shane will get it. What's the frame?
5: The frame is a picture of Sir Laurence Olivier sitting at a desk.
0: Yes. He's typing.
5: And Michael Caine standing at the bottom of the staircase.
0: Right. I'm out.
5: And there's a sort of hue of green, the colour green over it.
0: Shane.
5: I don't know what it is.
2: Look, they were in a movie together called Sleuth. So I don't know if that would be it, but that's the first one that comes to mind. They may have been in more movies together, but Michael Caine and Laurence Olivier were in Sleuth.
0: So when you saw this, Elizabeth, how old were you? What were you doing at the time? Give us an era. What were you doing?
5: What was I doing?
0: Yes. When did you see this movie from? Yeah, so when did you see this movie? When does it stick in your brain?
5: I've no idea. That's all I know about it. It's in my mind. Which one frame of this movie is in my mind? And I've never been able to ask people, but I thought, why don't I ring you people? You would know.
0: Yeah. Well, we've got
2: a movie. I would say it sounds like Sleuth. Like, I'm not going to say I'm right, but
0: Sleuth.
2: Laurence Olivier and Michael Caine, and there were staircases in that. So you never know. 1972.
0: Elizabeth, keep listening. We've got 6 minutes, and I have a large unpaid research department called Our Listeners. And they hopefully

0: will help us out for Elizabeth. The lines are ticking there. Okay, we'll take a break. Oh, actually, but no, thank you, Shane, because we've got news now. You're a great man. Always a pleasure talking to you. We appreciate your Sundays when you join us. And thanks again for movies.
1: No, our extended chat was fantastic, and I really appreciate everyone calling. So have a great day, everyone.
0: Good name. Great fun. All right, we'll take a break and coming back with the news after this.
2: G'day, Ross Stevenson here. Regular listeners will be aware that I've got a bit of an obsession with stationery, particularly notebooks. I've been introduced to a place where I might be spending too much time. It's called Paper Republic. 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They have a physical shop in the Royal Arcade and in Burke Road, Camberwell, but you can also order online at paperrepublic.com.au. 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
0: Elizabeth, that movie with Laurence Olivier and Michael Caine, Shane was right. So it's Sleuth. The message is coming through. Elizabeth, the movie is Sleuth that you're looking for. That's the Sunday morning edition of Australia Overnight. Thank you for listening. Thanks to producer Jay, Jumping Jay in the booth there, for doing a great job and putting us to air across the nation. 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I'm back next weekend. We've had a great weekend, so thank you for your company. Have a wonderful day. Have a great week. And remember... Jay, you say it. What do we say when we go?
8: Well, let me do.
0: No. There you go. He's only been working here for 10 years. No regrets. No regrets. See ya.

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1: 4 degrees in Melbourne, mostly sunny today, a top of 17. It's 6 o'clock. Good morning, I'm Brian Wilson. The Allan government is reportedly planning to create a new department to tackle organised crime in a bid to fend off continuing calls for a royal commission into the big build corruption. The Sunday Herald Sun reports that the legislation for the establishment of the new agency could be introduced when Parliament resumes next week. It follows Police Commissioner Mike Bush's statement last week that Victoria Police still have not been given the necessary powers to investigate systemic crime on the big build sites. Victims of online predators will get new powers to fight back. Carolee Katsimbanis explains.
2: New laws are set to be able to unmask anonymous accounts and lower the bar to take tech companies to court. The Herald Sun revealing VCAT will be given the powers to force social media companies to reveal the identities of these accounts that are inciting hatred using race, religion or sexual orientation. And in a win for victims, the government will also scrap a 10% legal threshold, blocking many families from suing social media and AI companies for negligence causing psychiatric harm to children. Extending the reforms for adult victims are still being considered. Carolee Katsimbanis, Melbourne.
1: Investigators in Laos say the lack of evidence means they won't be able to lay serious charges over the methanol poisoning deaths of two Australian teenagers. Holly Morton-Bowles and Bianca Jones died in 2024 after drinking tainted alcohol at a hostel. But Lao police claim they can't legally prove what caused the girls' deaths because no autopsies were carried out. DFAT has since raised the travel alert warning level for Laos. Pauline Hanson has addressed a political conference in London and again hit out at Australia's immigration policy. Senator Hanson saying the open gates to Australia have created enormous problems.
3: The greatest disaster that we've seen in Australia under this current Albanese Labor Greens government is mass migration. Under the current government, we've brought in 2 million people into the country. We can't cope with it.
1: The Australian Manufacturing Workers Union will seek support from the Albanese government this week to charge non-union members bargaining fees. Officials will use the national conference in Adelaide to call on the government to green light the money grab. The union claims that the non-union members enjoy the benefits of union negotiated agreements and they should be made to pay instead of getting a free ride. The controversial policy has been slammed by employers as a backdoor to compulsory unionism. And briefly, the US military has announced its first troop deaths from a direct Iranian fire since the opening days of the Middle East conflict. In finance this hour, one Aussie dollar is buying 69 US cents.
0: Finance. 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
1: Melbourne defender Daniel Turner has been sent to hospital for scans on his ribs, taking the shine off the Demons' 16-point win over North Melbourne. Coach Stephen King praising Turner's performance and saying that the impact was unavoidable.
4: Yeah, the poor bugger copped a couple of big knocks and just couldn't get out of harm's way there for a bit. So, hopefully he's okay.
1: In the other games, Fremantle down Port Adelaide, Collingwood posted a 21-point win over Carlton and Brisbane defeated West Coast. Round 19 wraps up the afternoon with Richmond up against Hawthorn, the Gold Coast facing the Bulldogs, and Essendon at home to GWS. And that's the latest news and sport.
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1: Mostly sunny today, a top of 17. Tomorrow, mostly sunny and 16. Tuesday, partly cloudy and 16. And Wednesday, showers increasing and a top of 17 degrees. On the bays, variable winds around 10 knots with waves below half a metre. Checking the temperatures around town. At Coldstream, it's a chilly -1. At Point Cook, it's 3. And in the city, it's 4 degrees. I'm Brian Wilson on Melbourne's own 3AW.
16: And Brian, as well as it being fairly cold in the city this morning, there are a lot of roads that are blocked.
1: I noticed that when I came in. I went to turn and got directed around and a bit of a mess.
16: I went to turn a couple of years ago, but I came back. there is a lot of stuff going on. The corner of Spencer and Collins, I had to talk my way up into the car park. They just closed it off when I got here. So yeah, there's a bit of action. That's because of its a run this morning. Is it Run Melbourne, I think they call it?
1: I've got no idea.
16: I'm pretty sure.
1: I think anybody out there running in a cold morning like this, well, they probably deserve a clap and points, but they can have it.
16: But what a beautiful day it ended up being. Sun shining and warm. It was great, wasn't it?
1: Brilliant.
16: Good to have you on, Brian Wilson. Keeping us updated this morning, you can call me on 133-693. My name's Darren James. I'm here till 12. Good to have your company. Or you can message me on 0407-693-693. Just like Rory of Cowes, how good was the weather, he said, over the last couple of days. How was the punt yesterday? Oh, look, no collects for me. I lost. But MJ, my son, he got the quaddy. When

Well, when I say he got the quaddy last week too, Rory, of cows. He got the quaddy, but he didn't win. He went wide, we call it in the trade, which means he had a lot of selections. And won the quaddy, and I think invested about $15 and had a return of something like 10.

0: I've just rekindled the messages from yesterday. He picked up $273.41, Rory. How good's that? Give us a call, 133-693. It's a Sunday. The Melbourne run is on this morning. Blocked roads, potholes too. 133-693. Robert, good morning.
1: Good morning, Darren.
0: I've just got a message here, Daz. It's 0477. Oh, I must have said 0407. It is too. That's why we're not getting many messages. 0477-693-693. Apologies to the person that has the number 0407-693-693. They'd be getting a lot of messages. Robert, how are you?
1: Good, thank you. Darren, and how are you?
0: I'm really well, thank you. I looked up some results. Are you in the league? Did you play Devon Meadows yesterday?
1: We did.
0: Oh, what a game. I'm looking at the results. Mornington, 11-16-82 to Devon Meadows, 12-9-81.
1: That's right, Darren.
0: A one-point win. How exciting was it, Robert?
1: It was fantastic.
0: Was that at home at your ground?
1: It was. And when would you like to come and watch? Because everyone's asking me, would you like to come and watch Mornington?
0: Oh, look, that'd be marvellous. The only problem, you play Saturday afternoons, don't you? All of the teams meet then.
1: We do.
0: Yeah, the only problem, see, I work on a Sunday morning. I finish at midday. I reckon the game would start at probably, what, 2 p.m.? So I'd have to be quick on the bike to just go bang and get down there, wouldn't I? But it's doable, I guess, if you start at 2.
1: Yeah, because everyone would like to meet you at Mornington Footy Club.
0: Would they? Oh, that's lovely. Yes. And, well, you're on a winning streak against Devon Meadows. Looking at other results, Lang Warren had a win against Dramana, 94-72. Edith Vale Aspendale defeated Frankston. Frangers, 86-74. Rosebud, they're a strong team, aren't they, Robert?
1: They are, Darren.
0: Yeah, they smashed Mount Eliza 103-89-57. And in the final game in the league, Sorrento, they were 12-12-84 to the Pines, 10-11-71. Yeah, I'm keeping an eye on the league, Robert, after you've, and all because of you.
1: That's good. We've got the Pines next week and we will beat them.
0: Good on you. You'll be playing at the Pines, won't you? It'll be an away game.
1: Yes, Darren.
0: Yeah. Did you take the water out to the umpies yesterday?
1: I did.
0: Oh, good on you. Were they good, nice umpires?
1: They were.
0: Yeah, good. And yesterday it was the Netball Umpires Appreciation Round. So they have little themes for each round, apparently, Robert.
1: They do, Darren.
0: Yeah. Oh, well, that's a good win. You had a 1-point win against Devon Meadows. Give us a call and keep us updated with the results, Robert, won't you?
1: I will, Darren.
0: You take care. To Soapy, good morning.
2: A little bit of good news with you. I broke my arm twice last year.
0: Yeah.
2: And
0: once wasn't good enough for you?
2: No. I broke, this was my left hand, I broke my right one as well.
0: Oh,
2: I had this thing called atrial fibrillation. I don't know whether you heard of that.
0: Oh, that's to do with the jammed heart.
2: You know when they take your pulse, it's supposed to be about 65, 70.
0: Yeah.
2: Well, mine was going up to 200.
0: Oh.
2: And then I was falling over and breaking stuff.
0: No, but you don't.
2: Anyway, that's all been fixed.
0: Yeah.
2: I went to a heart man and he fixed that. But, now I'm able to use my guitars again. So yesterday I spent, before watching the terrible football match last night, I was out there playing the Rickenbacker and having a ball.
0: Oh, you got to, how did the arms hold up after the two breaks?
2: Good.
0: Yeah, good.
2: They're completely right now and, you know, because, you know, I played on the record on, you know, that Billy Thorpe and the Aztecs.
0: Yeah.
2: Most people I know think that I'm crazy.
0: Great song.
2: I was playing on that at the studio. I'm on the record, but at the end of the...
0: You actually played on that song?
2: On the record, yeah.
0: On the record?
2: At Studio 21.
0: Where was Studio 21? Up in Sydney or Melbourne?
2: Melbourne.
0: Right.
2: We went up to Sydney to do some work with Air Supply. A few of us.
0: I didn't know you were a guitarist like that, Robert.
2: I've got a Hofner violin bass like Paul McCartney. I've got three Rickenbackers, ukulele, banjo, mandolin made in 1905, and a violin.
0: So which part do you play on the record? Most people I know think that I'm crazy.
2: Most of the rhythm, you know, the chords, just the chords.
0: Not the start of it like this. That's not you, Soapy.
2: Yeah. That's the sort of stuff. Yeah.
0: Wow.
2: And the manager came up to me and said, "Can you play without standing there like one of those stone heads on Easter Island?" And I said, "What do you mean?" He said, "Can you move around a bit?" And as it turned out, he was trying to see if I wanted to go to Sunbury or not. So I probably would have come back as a drug addict and have a venereal disease.
0: On that note, listen to this bit. I love this bit.

0: great song. You look after yourself, Soapy, and glad you're back on the tools, back on the guitars, and stop falling over and breaking stuff. On 3AW, 17 past 6.
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0: We're getting some messages now. It always helps if you give the right number, I find, to get messages. Here's one. Is this AM or FM from Jared? Yeah, good point. Are you referring to Rockin' On with Thorpey? Great song, isn't it? Minus one up here, Darren. Once again, Walter got stuck to the lamppost. Oh, did he? Mark from Stall. That's what happens on a cold morning with dogs, isn't it? Thanks, Mark from Stall. Morning, Darren. That Pies-Carlton game was full on. Watching as a neutral, these teams really don't like each other. No, that's very true. Then up went the Collingwood chant late in the game just to rub it in from Michael. I was with Mick Malthouse. He was the guest of the Woodsman. We hosted a room and Mick, I had a chat with Mick, in front of everyone. He's a lovely man and he loved his time at Collingwood. 12 years he was there. And you forget the success he had with being the premiership coach of 2010, as well as making the grand final all those times. And his connection with the players and Nanette, his wife, was there. And he's in court tomorrow, not through anything bad. But you may recall three punks tried to break into the joint where he lived. Three of them there were. And he didn't go into many details in front of everyone, but he just told me what happened. And I admire him for just having an RHG, as we say in the Kudamines, a red hot go. And I can't say anything because it's in court tomorrow, but he'll be there. I said, good luck. He took them full on. Judy, good morning.
9: Oh, good morning, Darren. Darren, I just want to wish you tomorrow all the very, very best for comparing the funeral of your great mate, Darren. I will be watching it on the television, thinking of you, and I know how you must miss not doing the Wordle. That's my life of the morning.
0: It is.
9: I love the Wordle.
0: Same. You'd do it first thing in the morning, and then you'd get ding, ding, and it would say GM, which stood for good morning, four, which meant he got four or three, and then I'd do a screenshot of what I got and send it to him, which means I'd know that he'd done it then. Then I'd send him a screenshot with my results, and then he'd type by hand his result, his words that he used. He always started off with adieu, well, 99% of the time, which I'm not a fan of. I like to go with two vowels to leave it a bit open. What about you? Do you have a favourite starting word?
9: I always start off with a do, exactly the same as Darren.
0: As Darren,
9: always. I love Wordle, Darren.
0: It keeps the brain active, doesn't it? What about that word the other day? It was what? Phew. What was the word?
9: I know.
0: That was ridiculous. I'd never heard of that word. And oh, I thought I must find out what Darren. Oh, no, I can't. You do miss him, Judy.
9: And Darren, how do you feel about tomorrow? Can I ask you that? I know you have mixed emotions because of the closeness with Darren, but I'm sure you'll have some funny antidotes to tell everybody.
0: Oh, there'll be a few. There'll be some laughs and tears, I reckon, Judy. I'm very nervous because television scares me a bit. You know, with it, knowing that it's being televised, it means people are looking at you, which I find a bit spooky.
9: Don't be nervous. You will be wonderful.
0: Really?
9: You won't know. Is there going to be any music? Did he like music?
0: Loved music. He produced a show many years ago called Dancing Man with David Adkins and Rhonda Birchmore. And on the back of that, Rhonda Birchmore, who loved him as well, they were good friends, she'll be singing. Big Bob Valentine will be there. I love Bob's work, and he'll be
9: I do.
0: Yeah, he'll be singing, I think, That's Life towards the end. I hope I'm not giving too much away than I'm not meant to. But, there will be music, Judy. There will be music. And the national anthem.
9: I'll be there with you. I will be watching, and I know, Darren, you will be wonderful. I am a great admirer of you. I love hearing about Cathy. I love hearing about little Wally and Alison and your son. I really am a great fan.
0: Oh, you're lovely. Thank you, Judy. Well, actually, KJ had a fall yesterday. She's done an elbow. She's got she had an X-ray last night, and it's okay. Not in plaster, but tiny little thing in the elbow. But everything's all right. So that's good.
9: Oh, well, you take care, Darren, and all the very best for tomorrow.
0: Thank you, Judy. Appreciate it. At 25 past six.
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0: And to Helen, good morning.
9: Good morning, Darren. I just wanted to quickly say that I rang yesterday and said we were going to Flemington to lunch.
0: Yes.
9: And it was at the Straight Six. I forgot which, because I don't pay attention. My daughter gets the tickets.
0: Yeah.
9: And we had lunch at the Straight Six. And I had to tell you that in race eight yesterday, I got a mystery trifecta. I put $5 on and I won almost $600 on it.
0: What? From a mystery trifecta? What, just at the tote where you go up and say, $5 mystery trifecta, thanks. And then bang.
9: It was such a wonderful win.
0: That is an outstanding win.
9: I haven't done as well as my sister-in-law. She got a mystery duet, not now, probably about a year ago.
0: Yeah.
9: And she won $800 on it.
0: That's from a mystery duet. I was at home.
9: A mystery duet. It had the favourite with 100 to 1 or something, and the 100 to 1 won with the favourite. None of us have beaten her track record of 800 yet.
0: Yours was race eight yesterday, was it?
9: Yes, it was, with St. George.
0: St. George won, paying $4, paying $4.50. Smoke and Roman second at $4.60, the place. And then Star of India. Gee, that's a very good get.
9: Oh, no, it was such a wonderful win.
0: Yeah.
9: I couldn't believe it. So I had to ring you today and tell you.
0: I'm so glad you won. Good on you, Helen. That's fantastic.
9: Thanks.
0: Brilliant punting. To Christy, good morning.
23: Oh, good morning, Darren. It's actually Chrissy.
0: Oh, sorry, Chrissy.
23: No tea.
0: Yeah, no tea.
23: That's all right. No, that's all right. Deja, I was just ringing to say that I had the privilege of watching you interact with all of us in the Woodsman Room last night. And without going into too much detail, the banter between you and Michael Malthouse was just, I mean, one, I love your passion. Like, what? That was brilliant. But just the banter. I mean, let's just say we're looking forward to Wednesday.
0: What's on Wednesday?
23: Do you remember when you were talking with McMalthouse last night?
0: Yeah, well, not tomorrow when he's in court. Is that what we're looking forward to?
23: Yeah. Remember, because you were asking him questions and
0: he goes,
23: I'll tell you Wednesday.
0: I'll tell you Wednesday. He said, Darren, shut up, I can't talk about it. I said,
23: yes,
0: well.
23: You were so persistent. But listen, I couldn't agree with you more in what you were saying. It's just like, when we were kids, nothing of what happens today would ever happen now. And I think it's simply because of one word, respect.
0: That's it. There is no respect, is there? And you can't, as though you'd go into someone's house, even if they weren't there, but let alone, you know, threaten them. And Mick was saying absolutely. To me too, that these new punks from other parts of the globe have introduced our society to things called machetes. We didn't get around with them when we were kids. You wouldn't have.
23: I wouldn't even know what to do with one, Darren.
0: No.
23: And like last night when we were watching the game, like we had some teenagers who had sort of slid in from God knows where. But at one point I actually turned around and I gave them what for, because the language that they were using all over the fact that they couldn't download their free Zinger burger. I mean, strokes.
0: Yeah.
23: And they shouldn't have even been there because they were wooden seats. Do you know what I mean?
0: Yeah, so I do know what you mean. Yeah.
23: Yeah, and then do you know how they responded? One of them picked up their phones, started playing the Justin Timberlake song, Cry Me a River. And I didn't play into their game or anything like that, but I just thought, you seriously have no idea where you are,
0: yeah.
23: who you are surrounded by, and how you should actually be behaving.
0: That's well, right.
23: There's no respect.
0: Respect.
23: And I think the problem is today, people are trying to be their kids' friends and not their parents.
0: Yeah, fair call. Hey, Chrissy, I'm glad you had a good night. You're a Pies girl, or are you with one of the opposition?
23: No, sadly, I am a Blues girl.
0: Oh,
23: and
0: okay.
23: If I'm honest, that was the first time I've ever been to the football.
0: Really? Well, what did you think?
23: Yeah, do you know what? I actually had fun. Yeah.
0: Except for the Zinger Burger kids behind you.
23: Listen, do you know what? You come across dingbats in every situation. It's how you handle it, you know, sort of. But no, honestly, listen, I had fun. I really did. Like, it was compared to watching it on the TV, and I don't do it very often, and I chose Carlton when I was in grade 3, and I don't even know why. We were doing something at school, but, like, I actually had fun. I don't know that I would go week in, week out. I'm not a passionate supporter. But, listen, I had fun, but I think fun is what you make, and you have to be in, you've got to make the best of every situation regardless. You know, like sometimes you can be a little less bubbly, but you've always got fears.
0: Yeah, absolutely right, Chrissy. I'm glad you had a good night. Not a win for you, but one of the teams has to go away with the chocolates, and it was the Pies last night, Brian Wilson, fortunately.
1: Mm.
0: Now, that is an outstanding shirt. Are you bringing spring on, are you?
1: I am bringing spring on. Gardening, bright pink, all
0: what
1: of that.
0: What do you think, James? James Wall is about to join us in the garden.
2: Look, as a floral masterpiece, it's quite brilliant.
1: It's the
0: volume control? We can turn it down a bit.
1: Well, it's the shirt equivalent of Plant of the Week, I think. There you go. Look, good morning, everybody. Making news, Victoria Police have shut down a website that was used to sell cloned and fake number plates. The Allen government is reportedly planning to create a new government department, this time to tackle organised crime, in a bid to fend off calls for a royal commission into the Big Build corruption. Investigators in Laos say a lack of evidence means they won't lay serious charges over the methanol poisoning deaths of two Australian teenagers. And the federal government's Oz Alert system is at risk of being a white elephant, as many of the states are actually focusing on their own emergency warning systems from there. And overseas, more than 1,000 major wildfires are burning across Canada, the smoke drifting across and even affecting many northern cities in the USA. Speaking of the USA, FIFA has just released a few hours ago additional tickets for tomorrow's Argentina and Spain Grand Final clash in the World Cup. Get this, $11,000 US a ticket.
0: Ooh.
1: So that's 16 grand Australian. Or if you want to break it down a little bit further, $200 a minute to watch the game. 5 a.m. tomorrow on the telly, I think, is a better choice.
0: Yeah, that's madness, isn't it? Good on you, Brian. Good to talk to you. Morning, Darren. Very cold out walking the dog. Please let listeners know that there are some roof repairers currently operating in Frankston South that are taking advantage of the elderly. High prices, but not doing any actual work. Cheers, Tim. Yeah, you got to be careful these days. Gardening's next, 25 to 7.
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31: Come Sunday morning, he's lying in bed. His eyes all red from the wine in his head. Wishing he was dead when he ought to be heading for a Sunday school.
0: I'm in the garden with James Wall. Wasn't it an extraordinary day yesterday, weather-wise? Oh,
2: Darren, what a day. Oh. It was one out of the box. And if you're out there poking around in your garden, it was just a beautiful feeling.
0: Yeah, and towards the afternoon, when I started getting ready to go to the football, I went out and I thought, there's a bit of actual warmth in the air.
2: Yeah, no, I did a bit of weeding, then I sat in a chair.
0: Yeah.
2: And let the sun just bake into me.
0: Did you?
2: It was beautiful.
0: What were you wearing? What did you, into your skin?
2: I'm a casual gardening gear.
0: Oh, just right. Yeah, fully clothed.
2: But beautiful day.
0: Yeah.
2: And today looks like it could be good as well. Now, if you are coming into Melbourne, like I just found out, Run Melbourne's on.
0: Run Melbourne's on. A lot of closed streets and thoroughfares.
2: Heaps of road closed. I've just checked the map. I'm probably going to have to sneak out King's Way, I think, to get out of Melbourne.
0: Yeah.
2: So, yeah, be aware.
0: Yeah, leave the car at home, public transport this morning if you're coming in.
2: Yeah, for sure.
0: I'd say.
2: Now, speaking of, you know, government things, although that was a pretty bad cross, wasn't it? Because we said nothing about the government.
0: No, well, that's right. Well, there's a Parliament House is in the city. We're talking about the city.
2: Well, I want to hold the government to account. And I know it's not, 10 o'clock in the morning, but even on the garden show, there's no escape for the government. And it was revealed in The Age on Friday that with the Westgate Tunnel project, $10 billion project,
0: yeah,
2: 5 trees were going to be planted for every tree removed, right?
0: Now,
2: 891 trees got removed.
0: So 5 times 891.
2: Yes. Now, they've only
0: planted... That's 4,000 and something.
2: That is. And they've only planted 1,176.
0: How many were taken out? 849.
2: No, 891.
0: 89. Right. It was a little bit of maths.
2: So
0: 891.
2: By my calculation...
0: Times 5 equals 4,455.
2: Yes. Minus 1,176 that have
0: Why?
2: Been planted.
0: Oh, they have been, right, minus yeah, they have 1,176. Is a total...
2: Yeah.
0: Of 3,279.
2: Short. Now, this is short. It was promised, right? This is thousands of square metres in canopy, and the City of Melbourne has requested funding from the state government to make up the shortfall. Let's see what happens.
0: Where were they going to plant them?
2: Well, around Melbourne.
0: Right.
2: Yeah. Well, anywhere. I think they should be planted anywhere between here and the Westgate Tunnel.
0: Yeah.
2: Although there's probably not a lot of dirt for
0: trees. I was going to say, there's roads and buildings, concrete. Well, do you want them in planter boxes?
2: Well, we could. I'd be happy with some of them in planter boxes.
0: But that's a big shortfall, isn't it? Why promise something you can't deliver?
2: That's right. You make the statement and, you know, the canopy in Melbourne, it really does cool the city.
0: Mm.
2: You know, it's been proven that the newer suburbs where the trees haven't yet established are far hotter than our leafy established suburbs.
0: Yeah, and it's been proven if you plant trees either side of a road, cars go slower.
2: Do they?
0: Yeah.
2: Wow.
0: That's a fact, apparently.
2: Well, there you go. Another, we could have trees instead of speed cameras on the corners of intersections.
0: Makes sense. I like that idea.
2: Yeah.
0: Julian, good morning.
6: Good morning. I want to ask Mr. Wall if he remembers, your previous people don't remember, a very famous early gardener of the 1850s called Nobilius, who has a station named after him on the Pumping Billy line, and he was also a very, very famous early gardener too of Melbourne. Do you remember hearing about him? The other people don't know of him.
2: No, I haven't heard too much about Nobilius at all. In fact, this is the first time I've heard about it, and I'm sorry, Julian, that I don't know much. Tell us about him or her.
6: He was based in Toorak. I think he was originally Swedish. The man had a very, very long beard, and there is a Nobilius station associated and a gardening business in that area. Could you find out more about that?
0: Yeah, all right. If anyone knows, I've never heard of him. Can't help you there, Julian. Nobilius. We'll try and find out. We'll look up some stuff. Peter, good morning.
7: Yeah, look, a little off topic than gardening, but I had a valid use for a machete. I camped on my motorbike from the early 70s right through till the 90s, and I had it in the bottom of my sausage bag so it wouldn't sag on the back seat.
0: Makes sense.
7: I had it in a nice leather sheath and so on, and then when I broke camp, I had a light axe to chop up some wood and build myself a fire.
0: Okay. So, and now if you travel through Victoria, you're not allowed to do that.
7: I had to put it in the bin after decades.
0: One of the million-dollar bins.
7: Yeah. So anyway, there we go. That was my valid use for a machete.
0: Yeah,
2: no, look, and there is legitimate uses. Like if you're up north and you're growing sugar cane, I'm sure that you'd need one.
0: For sure. Where are some of your more memorable trips, Peter, on your bike in the days gone by?
7: Look, I'll tell you a funny camp spot I ended up on. I was going south on the road from Alice Springs to Port Augusta, and I finally got off the dirt late after midnight. And I thought, I've got to find a camping spot. So my routine was to drive one side or the other until I couldn't see the highway light and pitch my tent.
0: Yeah.
7: And I ended up in this really nice, bushy little spot, no rocks to deal with and nothing. And I got my head down and I could hear this train coming. And for luck would have it, I camped right next to the Trans-Australia Railway line. And all night, these so-and-so trains.
0: That would have kept you awake. Hang on, you'd ride at night. See, we don't ride at dawn or dusk. Not at night, for sure, but because I'm paranoid about kangaroos when I'm riding.
7: there was not a star in the sky, very heavy cloud, and I wanted to get off the dirt before it rained.
0: Fair call.
2: No, well, look, you know, a friend of mine, he was newly married many years ago in Western Australia and they'd hired a camper trailer. He was a bit nervous and he got dark and he thought, geez, we better find a camping spot. And he went down a sort of lane and opened the door and heard some seagulls. It was already dark and thought, okay, we'll just camp here. This will be near the beach. And woke up in the morning, flung the door open, and it was a tip. It was surrounded by rubbish.
0: And that was why the seagulls were there.
2: Yes.
0: Hey, Peter, that road from Alice Springs to Port Augusta, as soon as you leave Port Augusta, you just hit red dirt, don't you, the desert. You're out amongst it in that sort of area.
7: The main highway.
0: Yeah.
7: And, it was absolute pitch black and my low beam failed. So when an approaching car came, I'd stop. And of course, they'd stop and ask me if I was okay. Yeah, I've only broken my low beam. I can't put my beam down.
0: So you didn't want to go passing with your high beam.
7: It was a slow ride.
0: Yeah.
7: but you know, I kept myself safe. I didn't fall off or anything. But I ended up camping right next to the Trans Australia Railway Line. Right next, just a row of bushes between me and this railway line.
0: Outstanding. Good on you, Peter. Thanks for the call at 13 to 7.
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0: Oh, no calls. I thought Rob was there, but no.
1: Yeah.
0: James Wall is here from Garden World. You had a bit busy day there yesterday.
1: And I did bring some plants in yesterday, which we forgot to talk about.
0: Oh, yes.
1: It was a busy show.
0: Did you get them from the hole?
1: I put them in your hole.
0: Yeah.
1: So I could leave them here overnight.
0: Yeah.
1: And this one here is a leucodendron called Fire Glow. So leucodendrons, they're in the protea family, but they don't have like the big protea flower. They just have a sort of little smaller coloured, almost tip on some of them.
0: It almost looks as though the leaves have just continued on and changed colour.
1: That's right, it does. And you know what? The reason I bought this Fire Glow in, a lot of people don't want to plant a leucodendron because they read it and it says grows 2 metres high.
0: Right.
1: And like, oh, that's a bit big. And a lot of people now with smaller gardens don't want that. This one, half a metre. So 50 centimetres. And you can tell the structure of the plant already, can't you, Darren, you looking at it, that it's not going to be a tall grower.
0: Yeah.
1: It's already compact in the pot. So leucodendron Fire Glow would be a tough little plant to grow in a nice coastal garden or a, yeah.
0: A I garden. Like the look of it, yeah.
1: And you can even, like, even though it's from Africa, you can use it with Australian natives, and they blend in beautifully.
0: They very like Australian natives. Our native flora has got a real connection with Africa, and I guess that's because 100 million years ago we were connected, weren't we?
1: We were, yeah, and then the continental drift occurred.
0: Yeah.
1: And the protea family, or the proteaceae family, helped scientists work that out.
0: Yeah.
1: Because, of course, we've got our own protea over here.
0: The waratah?
1: That's the one, the tilopia. Or waratah.
0: National flower of New South Wales.
1: Yes.
0: As opposed to the pink heath, which is our Victorian flower, which I think is fairly small and insignificant. So I reckon we could have done better.
1: Now,
0: who was responsible for choosing our flower for this state?
1: You're not happy with the pink heath.
0: I loathe it. It used to be on the registration stickers.
1: That's right.
0: Remember?
1: Yeah.
0: You used to stick them on your windscreen.
1: Yeah.
0: And there'd be this insignificant couple of blobs of pink. And then they'd say, our national flower, the pink heath.
1: I don't mind it.
0: All right.
1: Yeah. No,
0: do you sell it?
1: Yeah, we sell heaths, yeah.
0: But the pink heath?
1: Yeah, then we have a heath that's pink.
0: Well, is that the pink heath?
1: Well, I can't 100% say for sure.
0: No.
1: But I'll find out about that.
0: Like, you'll hear someone say, oh, I bought a beautiful camellia the other day, but you don't hear anyone say, oh, gee, I've just purchased a beautiful pink heath.
1: No, look, it's more a... It's not what you call a star plant.
0: No.
1: It's not the
0: not
1: main...
0: like the waratah.
1: Yeah, yeah. The waratah is a bit of a hero, isn't it? And, of course, another one they have up there is a Gymea lily, which I saw driving down south from Sydney.
0: Are they those big, tall, growing ones?
1: That's right.
0: And you often see them in roundabouts up in Sydney.
1: So it looks a bit like sort of yucca leaves.
0: Yes.
1: But it just stays compact, can get over half a metre in size. And then suddenly, out of the blue, shoots up a 3 metre stem.
0: Yeah, like a skyrocket, isn't
1: like
0: it?
1: Like a flower stem.
0: Yeah.
1: And then up the top, this red flower pops out.
0: That's
1: about
0: right.
1: As big as two hands.
0: Yeah.
1: And you're like, where did that come from?
0: But we can't grow them down here. It's not warm enough.
1: Oh, no, we've got plenty of Gymea lilies.
0: Have we?
1: Here. Yeah, we sell them.
0: Oh, okay.
1: Yeah, no, and... There's plenty of gardens with them flowering.
0: You don't notice them like you do in Sydney, though, do you?
1: No, you don't. Yeah, when you go down south of Sydney along that mountain range along the coast,
0: yeah,
1: you see thousands of them.
0: Yeah, you do.
1: Yeah.
0: The lines are open. 133-693. We'd love to hear from you.
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7: And to Jackie, good morning.
8: Good morning, Darren and James. My soil at the front is like cement. I couldn't even put a shovel through it to, you know, turn it over. It's really hydrophobic. How do I bring it back to a nice, viable soil so I can put plants in there?
9: Okay. Yeah, Jackie, do you, would you say it's a sandy soil or a clay soil?
8: Oh, no, wet clay. I'm in Geelong, wet clay.
9: Okay, so that's going to take a little bit of work. There's a product called liquid gypsum, which is different, obviously, than the powdered one. That's certainly something worth trying. Also a product called rock dust, which would be quite good to use. Otherwise, getting compost into the soil, or even pea straw or sugarcane mulch, but incorporating it into the soil, which I know sounds like it's going to be a bit of work, but you're going to have to get a mattock out and really sort of tuck into it.
8: So can I put something like on top of the soil to sort of break it down before I start digging it?
9: Yeah, look, I'd go the liquid gypsum, which you can apply that initially, and that should help. A bit of hard work. And you just got to think, because you've got fine particles, you need to open up that soil. So another product that you could get from a sand and soil yard is granitic sand, which has got little chunks in it. So it's, really opening it up. Even a bark mix, like a pine bark mulch incorporated into the soil. It's just a matter of getting that aeration in there.
8: So I just put the liquid gypsum on top first and see if that helps, because I literally cannot even get a mattock through
7: Can't get a mattock through it. Or bags of gypsum that comes in sort of soil form too, doesn't it?
9: Yeah. You can get it in a powdered form. But I think for you, the liquid, and do it two or three times and then have a crack at it and see if that helps.
7: Or just newspaper and compost and mulch. Yeah.
9: It's a matter of
7: Persevering,
9: opening it up. Because the problem with the clay soil like that is if you go to plant a plant, you dig the hole and it just becomes like a well.
7: Yes.
9: And so when you water it, it just fills up with water and the plant gets wet feet.
7: And says, see you later.
9: Yeah.
7: I'm not happy here. Look what Daniel sent me. A photo of the C.A. Nobilius Gembrook Nurseries in Emerald. Like an old sign, like a Sovereign Hill type sign.
9: Yeah, we've got an old Garden World sign like that.
7: Have you?
9: Yeah.
7: How about that?
9: Yeah.
7: More gardening coming up. Give us a call. The lines are free. 133-693 on this Saturday, the 19th of July.
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0: 24 degrees in Melbourne, mostly sunny today, a top of 17. It's 7 o'clock. Good morning, I'm Brian Wilson. Police have shut down a website used to sell cloned and fake number plates. A four-month operation has seen 79 arrests and recovered more than $1 million worth of stolen cars, including a $200,000 Land Cruiser. A 32-year-old man from Carrum Downs is accused of manufacturing the high-end number plates. He was allegedly selling them online. Meanwhile, police are investigating a crash at Katoni in Melbourne's outer southeast last night. It's understood a car travelling north along Heads Road left the roadway and rolled down an embankment. One woman passenger in the rear of the vehicle was taken to hospital with life-threatening injuries. Three others were also injured in the crash. Victims of online predators will soon have an easier journey to be able to take tech companies to court. The Herald Sun reporting the state government is expected to give VCAT the powers to force social media companies to reveal the identities of those accounts that are inciting hatred or using race, religion or sexual orientation slurs. A 10% legal threshold to prove before psychological harm has occurred to children will be required before a tech company can be sued. That will also be scrapped. There are fears a national terror attack, bushfire and flood emergency alert system to be rolled out by the Albanese government is at risk of becoming a $132 million failure. News Corp reporting many of Australia's emergency services are refusing to use AusAlert due to its shortfalls. There'll be a test along the east coast on July 27. The AusAlert systems will not replace Victoria's emergency Vic app. Financial experts are raising the alarm as Iran's war has renewed its escalation with the US, entering its second week. Despite being well below their highs, global uncertainty is threatening to send oil prices above $100 a barrel. AMP Chief Economist Shane Oliver says if the conflict doesn't cease soon, the global economy will suffer further.
10: Obviously, uncertainty remains very high around what will happen in the Middle East. With the oil price, Strait of Hormuz remains blocked. There's a cycle of escalating attacks between the US and Iran.
0: And briefly, more than 1,000 major wildfires are burning across Canada, the smoke drifting and affecting many northern cities of the USA. And the first ever FIFA World Cup final halftime entertainment has been announced. It'll feature Madonna and Shakira. Checking finance, one Aussie dollar is buying 69 US cents.
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0: Collingwood dented Carlton's finals aspirations with a 21-point win at the MCG last night. Shane McGuinness was there.
12: In front of 83,885 last night, it was Collingwood by 21 points, 14-5-90 defeating Carlton, 10-9-69. It made it five wins in a row from the Pies, who were led up forward by Tim Membry, who kicked three goals, while Nick Dacos was again sensational, picking up 36 possessions. For Carlton, Patrick Cripps came away with 30 touches, Jagger Smith with 29. The Blues succumbing to back-to-back losses. They next take on the Gold Coast at Marvel Stadium. Shane McInnes, Melbourne.
0: And at the World Cup, it's England and France who are kicked off to fight it out for third and fourth place in Miami. And that's the latest news and sport.
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19: Mostly sunny today, a top of 17. Tomorrow, also sunshine and 16. Tuesday, partly cloudy and 16. Wednesday, showers increasing and a top of 17 degrees. On the bays, variable winds around 10 knots with waves below half a metre. Checking the temperatures around the town, at Geelong it's 3, at Essendon it's 2, in the city it's 4 degrees. I'm Brian Wilson on Melbourne's Own 3AW.
20: Thank you, Brian. It's gardening with James Wall from Garden World. All right. Reason we're playing this, Jerry Humphries would have been his birthday today. Born in London, Australian singer, lead singer for The Loved Ones, and of course In Excess did a version of this. Of its time, wasn't it, a bit?

0: was ahead of its time. That's Jerry Humphries. He's ridden on ahead, but it would have been his birthday today. Nicole, good morning.
1: Oh, good morning. I've got a question. I'm going to build a bird aviary sort of in the next couple of weeks or months, and I was just wanting to know what type of maybe plant or small tree I could put in there for budgies.
2: Okay.
0: That's a good question.
2: That is a good question, and especially it's like cats with indoor plants. You do have to be aware that some indoor plants are poisonous.
0: Yes.
2: But I'm thinking something native. I don't know. I'm thinking like an agonis.
0: Oh, yeah.
2: A tree that you could sort of keep trimmed and...
0: Agonis flexuosa.
2: Yeah. Yeah, I'm thinking something like that. And it's, I guess, how much damage are the birds going to do to the tree as well? You know, like if they...
0: Well, they love sharpening their beaks on things, don't they?
2: They do, yeah. They remember they're getting the old cuttlefish.
0: Yeah, that's right, the cuttlefish.
2: Poking that through the cage.
0: For the budgie.
2: Look, Nicole, Lou, was it?
0: Nicole.
2: Oh, Nicole, yeah. Sorry. Yeah, Nicole, look, it's a very good question, and I had budgies many, many years ago when I was a young fellow. I didn't have a very large aviary. It was more one that you stand...
1: No, I'm not going to have one. Yeah.
2: You more stood on the outside of it. And I remember, you know, putting old eucalypt branches in there for them to land on.
0: Yeah.
2: But I don't think I actually grew anything. And I had little quails running around the bottom as well.
0: Did you?
2: Yeah.
0: How many budgies?
2: Oh, I would have had
1: I've only got two at the...
2: Yeah.
0: Yeah, you got two? Yeah, how many are you going to plan on?
1: Yeah, I've got, maybe a couple more.
0: Yeah. Well, it's a good question.
2: You know, it's a very good question, and I think a little bit of research should be done just to, A, make sure it's not something they completely destroy quickly.
0: What about a eucalypt in a pot and just keep it trimmed?
2: Yeah, now that's
0: because they're pretty
2: be the
0: tough
2: game.
0: And fast-growing.
2: Yeah, it's just will it get enough light
0: well,
2: in the aviary?
0: Everything.
2: Do you get a bit of sun in there?
1: Yeah, it should get a bit of sun, yep.
2: Yeah, well, that might work. Yeah, okay. You need something with some structure that's got stronger branches on it, I think, would be the best thing. So, yeah, maybe a little gum.
0: I reckon a little gum tree. And then sometimes the budgies land and I can picture the branch sort of just bending a little bit.
2: Yes.
0: And sort of going for a bit of a ride, like at Luna Park.
2: So maybe an agonis and a little mini gum tree.
1: Yeah, okay.
2: Yeah, there you go.
1: That's good.
2: All right. No, well... Best of luck with that. Are you going to get blue ones or green?
1: Oh, I've got a sort of a pale blue and white one, and the other one's a greyish coloured one at the moment.
0: They're a beautiful bird.
2: Oh, and of course, there's special names for all those colours.
0: Yeah.
2: Pale blue did have a special name.
0: We had one called Mayonnaise, a budgie.
2: Right.
0: And it used to fly around the house. And land on your 3KZ. Where's Mayonnaise? Oh, he's sitting on the dining room table. Is he? Mayo, get here. And then he'd fly and land on your head.
2: Wow.
0: And, you know, he was that smart. We left the radio on 3AW, of course.
2: Yes.
0: One summer, and we'd go out, and this is when I was with Mum and Dad.
2: Yeah.
0: And we'd come home, and the Australian Open was on one year.
2: Right.
0: And you know what he ended up saying? Because he could talk. Mayo.
2: Yeah.
0: And he said, he was saying, Mats Wilander. Remember the tennis player?
2: Yeah.
0: He'd say, Mats Wilander.
2: Yeah.
0: All the time.
2: Well, we had a galah that Dad brought home once when I was a kid, and it had been owned by an Italian family. And, of course, it spoke Italian. None of us could work out what it was saying.
0: You're kidding. No. Uno vino bianco. There's a topic right there. What did your birds used to say? Lou, good morning.
3: Hi, is that me?
0: That's you.
3: Oh, it is. It is. Hi, guys.
2: Hi.
3: Good morning. Look, just a random question about gardens. We live in an apartment with my mum, and she's 95, so I've got to take her out in a wheelchair. I should know this, but I live in Kensington. Are there any, like, public gardens that are accessible by wheelchair that she can enjoy? Because I like to take her out, but the only ones I know really are, like, the botanical gardens, and they have a lot of hills up and down.
0: Oh, yeah, big hills.
2: Okay.
3: Yeah, anything that's a little bit easier.
2: Yeah, I would say the Carlton Gardens, which is where the exhibition building is.
0: Oh, they're good gardens.
2: Fantastic gardens. Got beautiful pathways, wide pathways. But most of the gardens around Melbourne are quite accessible. If you go over near Parliament House, there's those beautiful gardens through the back there, and you can even...
0: Fitzroy Gardens are lovely.
2: That's right, yeah. So there's some beautiful gardens around across Melbourne, Lou, and most of them are quite accessible. Yeah. Flagstaff Gardens is another one. That, now, Flagstaff would be near you now, wouldn't it? Wouldn't that be a closer one for you?
3: Yeah, I think so. And you know what? I think at the end of the day, I just need to research them on Google or GPT. But I thought... Yeah, I mean, I was thinking of those too. And anything even a little bit further, I think, is it River, there's a something over on the other side. Can't remember the name of it, but I'll have to Google it. I know what you mean. Yeah, thank you, though.
0: No, look, you're spoiled by choice in Melbourne. There are a lot of beautiful parks.
2: Oh, and along the Yarra.
0: Yeah.
2: Beautiful park along there on the south side there.
0: There's a walking path. You can just walk along the Yarra.
2: Yeah, just a wheelchair and walking along. It'd be quite pleasant.
0: Oh, it'd be lovely.
2: Yeah, especially yesterday.
0: Thanks, Lou. To David, good morning.
4: Yeah, good morning. There's just a question on my Sir Walter lawn.
2: Yep.
4: It's got yellowing tips on the end of the leaves.
2: Right.
4: Just wondering if I need to add any sort of mineral or just fertilizer this time of year.
2: Okay, yellowing on the tips. Sometimes that can be hungry. But it can also maybe be a sign of either too wet or too dry. When you laid the grass, were you happy with the soil that was underneath?
4: Yes. Yeah, I've regenerated it, I suppose you'd say.
2: Yep.
4: And we have had a lot of rain, probably doubled our rainfall.
2: Oh, that could be it. That could be it. That could be the oxygen sort of levels are a bit low because it's so wet. So, look, you could spike it. You can aerate your grass, and that's probably a good thing to do now. And I probably would feed it in another month or so. I think just sort of getting towards the end of winter, and you could either sort of click onto your hose one of those liquid feeds, although I find them a bit messy sometimes. I think getting a good granular lawn food.
0: Yes.
2: And you know,
0: I'm with you on those liquid ones. You're meant to get the nozzle on the hose to... Oh.
2: If you don't have the right nozzle.
0: Oh, no, it drives me crazy.
2: And they're all different.
0: Yeah.
2: So, yeah, no.
0: Leave me out.
2: So Scott's Lawn Builder is probably the number one lawn food. 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
0: Sprinkle that around.
2: 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Maybe consider aerating it. 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
0: Good on you. Thanks, David, for the call, and good luck at 16 past 7.
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0: Oh, James, this is outstanding. An email has arrived from Carol. She says, "Hi, Darren. My mum lived with her aunt and uncle in Richmond. The aunt had a cockatoo. Now, when..." This is true.
2: Yeah.
0: "When the back gate opened, the cocky would say, 'Jack's home,' and he's drunk again." How good's that?
2: How's Jack feeling? Terrible.
0: That darn cocky. Angela, good morning.
11: Oh, good morning, Darren and James. That lady who rang up about where to take someone in a wheelchair, might be a bit early, but I took my sister, who was in a wheelchair, to the Blue Locust Water Gardens at Yarra Junction, and it's just beautiful. Absolutely gorgeous. I mean, I wheeled her all around. It was a bit tricky in parts, but we had a lovely meal. And it's just, I mean, you can spend, you know, hours there, so she could take her to get there slowly, walk her around a bit, stop at one of the lovely spots, walk around a bit more, go to the restaurant, cafe, have a lovely meal. It was absolutely gorgeous. I just loved it. So did I.
0: Yeah, it's a seasonal thing, though, isn't it, the Blue Lotus Gardens? Yeah, I don't know where they'd be open at the minute.
2: So in winter, all the water lilies are virtually died down to nothing.
0: Yeah.
2: So you look at them in the ponds and you think, oh, they're not there, but they're just hibernating.
0: Yeah.
2: And then up comes a stretch, you know, the leaves start. It's quite amazing. And it is a wonderful place, Angela. I agree with you on that one.
11: Yeah. She just pre-planned for spring.
0: Pre-planned for spring. That's when it'll be up and running and up and about. But no, the gardens of Melbourne, they are underestimated because you drive past them a lot. And just when you get to spend a little time, Angela, to get out of your car. For instance, I'll tell you what I did. I was riding along the road, not Albert Street, but the other one down towards the Hilton, past the Fitzroy Gardens.
2: Oh, yes, yep.
0: And I saw is it called the herbarium or the yep. It's like a big hothouse.
2: Yes.
0: In the gardens. Yeah. I thought, I haven't been there since I was at school.
2: Yep.
0: So I stopped the bike, got off, and went through it, and it is just unbelievable. All these indoor plants and...
2: The conservatory. That's it.
0: And in the Fitzroy Garden.
2: And there's things like coleus that this time of year...
0: Stuff you don't see.
2: You couldn't grow outside.
0: No.
2: But in the conservatory, I was loving it.
0: Oh, the conservatory is well worth a visit.
2: Yeah, it is.
0: And it's all free, Angela. You just wander in.
2: Yep.
11: All that's free. Right. Yep.
0: Well, what are you doing today? Because you're never home.
11: Well, I'm going to Darwin tomorrow, so I'm having a day where I'm cleaning up and doing my washing and just getting ready for that.
0: Bury the lead. What's in Darwin?
11: I wanted to go to the Darwin show, Darren. I've been to the Adelaide, Sydney, the Brisbane, the Hobart, so I want to try and pick up all the markets. So that's on next week. So I thought I'd do that. I'm going to the Parrot markets and the Mindle markets, and apparently there's a flying show, Darren, at the Mindle market. So, you love the heat. I'm not looking forward to going from there to 32,
0: degrees.
2: You, Angela, while you're up there, worth a look, the Telegraph Museum. Because, of course, before phones, everything was Morse code via telegraph.
0: Telegraph, yes.
2: And that was our contact to the world.
0: And I've got one for you, Angela. The Cyclone Tracy Museum.
11: Oh, that would be very interesting.
0: I recall going into a bedroom or a room in the museum.
2: Right.
0: I think, and they replicate a bedroom or something, and they put you in the dark.
2: Right.
0: And then they play the decibels it was in real life.
2: Oh, an air conditioner comes on then?
0: Yeah, something like that.
2: Right.
0: The wind and all sorts of stuff.
2: Really?
0: Yeah. Hold on to your hats sort of stuff.
2: Oh, yeah, wow.
0: Yeah. So that's worth it, Angela. Travel safely to Darwin, won't you?
11: Thank you. Have a lovely day, boys.
0: Thanks. To Brian, good morning.
12: Good morning, guys. Very nice to talk to you. I listen to you every morning of the weekend.
0: Oh, good on you, Brian.
12: I've got a problem. I've got a date palm outside my house here on my property, and it's got all these dates on it in bright orange stems,
2: Right.
13: And it's got all these suckers coming off the sides, which people tell me, oh, they're all individual trees that are growing. How do I get rid of the tree? Because I've got a few health problems and I just can't maintain it anymore.
2: Oh, you want to get rid of the whole palm?
13: Yeah.
2: Yeah. Okay. How many years old would it be?
13: Oh, I'd say good 15 years.
2: Yeah, okay.
13: It's as high as the roof. I've got some photos of it.
2: I
13: could send through on the email and you could sort of maybe have a look at it. But someone said, oh, all these suckers that are growing out the sides of it are all individual trees.
2: Well, you could probably get trimmed off and keep it under control and take the old fronds off. But removing it completely, you'll be surprised, it'll be quite a big job and it'll probably be up there, cost you maybe a couple of $1,000s.
0: Yeah.
2: Maybe even more. And it's a palm that I see. I went over to Northcote one day and someone had one in their backyard. It had just taken the whole space over. It probably wasn't the ideal thing to plant. No. And the problem is there's a dwarf date palm, but it grows really slowly. That takes 25, 30 years to get 6 foot high.
0: Really?
2: So there's nothing in between.
13: Yeah, well, this one I put in, oh, this is nice, but it's just grown. And I had 2 years living away from my house here, and then I've come back, and it's just got out of control.
2: Okay.
13: I don't know whether I get someone to trim it. I talk to the council. I'm 77. I'm having a few heart problems, and I'm out in Glenroy, so I'm whether I need to talk to the council and see if they can help me.
2: Talk to council. Get a tree removalist in and get a couple of quotes.
0: Yeah, that's all we can do. That Nobilius bloke.
2: Yeah.
0: That Julian called about. We've had another email come in from Daniel, and he says he had a nursery in Emerald, and what he used to do, he'd send plants worldwide, and he'd start off by putting them on Puffing Billy.
2: Wow.
0: And then from Puffing Billy, they'd be sent to the docks and then sent around the world.
2: Wow. Well, a lot of our
0: from Emerald
2: tree ferns and things like that, which might have come from up there, were really prized around the world.
0: Were they?
2: Yeah.
0: Interesting stuff at 25 past 7.
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2: Now,
0: it's time for the plant of the week. You've got to let the orchestra build up. You can't just go straight in.
2: No, no, I was jumping.
0: You've got to have the love.
2: I was jumping.
0: The Love Unlimited Orchestra just set the scene. You know, you can't just go bang.
2: Well, no. And look, today we're dressed to impress. And
0: well, have a look at Brian Wilson.
2: Yeah, no, it's startling.
0: Startling is a good word.
2: And look, the plant is known as a Chinese lantern.
0: Right.
2: Even a lucky lantern. Other people would know it as a butylon.
0: Oh, a butylon. Great plant.
2: Yeah, so they're like almost like poppy flowers, but instead of poppies being upright, they hang.
0: Yeah.
2: And so it's got beautiful structure to it. And as gardens are getting smaller, breeders are coming up with more compact plants. So if you haven't been able to grow in a butylon because you think, oh, it gets a bit tall and lanky.
0: Not this variety.
2: Not this variety. This is only 30 centimetres. Would be stunning in a pot. And it comes in two or three different colours. So it's the lucky lantern, dressed to impress, a butylon.
0: A butylon. And the flowers, they do, they dangle, and they look like lanterns hanging, don't they?
2: Oh, and you get the buds following as well. So you get the excitement of the buds following the ones that are already fully flowered.
0: How long do they flower for?
2: Oh, they'll flower for a few months. The key is to keep the flowers dry, water underneath the plant, and then deadhead as the flowers finish, and you'll get months of flowers off these.
0: So that you're telling me they won't flower in summer? It's a winter flowering thing.
2: Oh, no, I think this will be long flowering. I think you might get a couple of flowering periods a year out of it.
0: Right.
2: It's a brand new variety, so we're yet to see. But look out for Lucky Lantern, our plant of the week.
0: A butylon. Brian Wilson is here with some news headlines. Brian.
1: Good morning, everybody. In the news at 8, the federal government says it's deeply frustrated that authorities in Laos have failed to lay homicide charges over the methanol poisoning of two Australian teenagers. A man charged with allegedly pointing an assault rifle at police during a standoff at Footscray on Friday has been denied bail. The US military has announced the first troop deaths from direct Iranian fire since the opening of the Middle East conflict. And the Bureau of Statistics is counting down to next month's census. Everyone across Australia on August 11 is asked to answer 66 questions about their heritage, income, religion, and the biggie, if they rode an e-bike to work. So there you go. Checking the sport at the moment at the World Cup in Miami, England have the edge over France in the first half after two quick goals. And the Sunday fun fact, Darren, TWA Airlines became the first airline to show in-flight movies to its passengers on this day in 1961. And if you want to know what the movie is, it's By Love Possessed.
0: By Love Possessed?
1: Isn't it?
0: Heard of it.
1: It sounds like a very risque movie, doesn't it, for 1961 on a plane.
0: But I've got a magnificent story about a movie on a plane.
1: Have you?
0: My mate Chris Dittmar, who became number one world squash player, he was 1920 heading off to London to hit the world circuit for the first time. And he was by himself in a 747 jumbo. And there was a girl sitting there by herself who'd been to visit her sister in Queensland. And Chris went over and sat next to her because there was a seat next to her. And there was a blanket, and they got the blanket, and they watched a movie because, you know, there was a designated time. Mm-hmm. They were film. It was actually film in the planes in the
1: projectors,
0: day.
1: Projectors, all of that
0: That's
1: stuff.
0: That's right. Yeah, yeah. So they watched a movie together and canoodled under the blanket.
2: Ooh, gee,
0: then they stopped off at Dubai. This is a true story. I'm not making this up.
2: Where's his heading, Brian?
0: Well, wait for the tag.
1: I'm just waiting for the tag.
0: they had a bit of a canoodle in the duty-free area of Dubai on a stopover. You know who that person was?
1: Who?
0: Well, not Chris Dittmar, but the other one?
1: No.
0: Lady Diana Spencer.
1: Wow. There you go.
0: Thanks.
1: There you go.
0: Oh, now the rooster crows.
1: Yeah, now the rooster crows.
0: Bad timing for the rooster to be.
2: Thumbs up.
1: There you go.
0: Thanks, Brian.
1: There you go. I do not know what to say.
0: Unbelievable.
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0: And to Trevor, good morning.
26: Good morning, Darren. I think it's the photos of the trees, but I have... You there?
0: Yeah, we're here. And I can't find them, Trev. I've looked in there.
26: All right.
0: Nothing there.
2: Just tell us.
26: I didn't send them by email because that's too much hassle because it won't take some of the photos. But anyway, the other question I've got is I've got a lemon tree in between two bird of paradise plants. They're about a metre apart. It's been there for years, but all of a sudden it started turning yellow. Now, the ground is good. It's well-drained. Got a bit of compost on top, just bark and everything from cutting firewood and all that sort of stuff. And it's, I've been doing that for a while, but all of a sudden it started turning yellow.
2: Okay. Well, look, it's probably hungry, but what you got to do is have a look at those bird of paradise because if they're the Nicolai variety, they get huge.
0: Strelitzia, and their root system is huge.
2: Yeah, and it would be competing against the lemon tree. If it's a Reginae variety, which is only goes a metre, but that can still clump up quite solidly, that would also be a bit of competition for the lemon tree. And lemon trees don't like that competition.
0: No, they don't. And so, they don't like anything growing under their drip line, do they, to the edge of the branches?
2: Yeah.
0: You've got to clear all that away, and the less things near them, the better.
2: So maybe the bird problem. Of paradise have just started to invade the citrus's territory, and the citrus doesn't like it.
0: I agree. Thanks for the call, Trev. To Dee, good morning.
27: Good morning. I have an abutilon, an orange one, which has been in the backyard for 20 years. It flowers constantly all year.
2: Yes.
27: And the New Holland honey eaters love it.
0: Ah. Ah. Well, there you go. So we were discussing about the flowering periods, but you say right through the whole year it flowers.
27: Yes.
0: Have wow, wonderful.
2: Orange flowers or yellow on yours, Dee?
27: It's orange flowers.
2: Yeah, beautiful. Perfect. I think orange is a lovely colour in the garden. And this is the Chinese lantern we're talking about.
0: Yeah. Well, our plant of the week.
2: Yeah.
0: Our abutilon.
2: Abutilon. So It's a sort of an underdone plant, I think. You don't see them around as much.
0: No, you don't. And that smaller variety that you say is going to be good in pots, we didn't mention the cost. What's it selling for?
2: That's $18.95 for a particular one, yeah.
0: And that'd be a good feature plant for any type of balcony, wouldn't it?
2: Oh, it'd be a fantastic plant for a balcony or a little courtyard in its own pot.
0: Yeah. Lovely.
2: Lucky lantern.
0: Are you in a house, D? Of course you would be, with a tree out in the backyard.
27: Well, it's sort of scraggly, but I just cut it and prune it, so it's no more than about 7 foot high.
0: Right. Okay. See, that's good.
2: Which side of the house is it on?
27: It's on the east fence.
2: Okay, yeah. So what does it get, a bit of morning sun?
27: It gets, yes, morning sun.
2: Yeah, that'd be the perfect spot.
0: Yeah. What suburb are you in, D?
27: Newport.
0: Would you like Harley and Sons to come out and give your roof an inspection?
27: No, I'll pass it on to somebody else, please, because I won one of the lightscape things to the Botanic Gardens, which is wonderful. Thank you.
0: Oh, did you? Now, what did you think of that?
27: It was great.
0: It was good, wasn't it?
27: Probably messed with all the little insects and other critters which live there.
0: Yeah.
27: But it's really nice to see.
0: Yeah, it was something different where you just wander through the Botanic Gardens at night and you're confronted with all of these magnificent light shows.
2: That's like a horticultural Las Vegas.
0: That's a perfect description. Couldn't have come up with a better description myself. A horticultural Las Vegas right here in Melbourne. 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
11: Good morning. It's Caroline Ferguson from Transport Victoria. Our freeways and arterials are all travelling along really well, but one Melbourne's on today. There's closures and disruptions to tram and bus services through the CBD, and several road closures are blocked off around the Fitzroy Gardens, King's Domain and Royal Botanic Gardens. All roads are expected to be progressively reopened by 1 o'clock this afternoon. At Bulleen, Bulleen Road's closed both ways between Bridge Street and Manningham Road until early August. It's for North East Linkworks. You can detour using Templestowe, Thompson's and Manningham Roads.
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0: Now, Gerald Quigley is here.
1: Yes, Darren.
0: I was emceeing the Woodsman last night.
1: Yes.
0: Interviewed Mick Malthouse.
1: Right.
0: We had a great chat, Mick and I.
1: Mm-hmm.
0: And I start off with, ladies and gentlemen, good evening and welcome to the Woodsman.
1: Mm.
0: I was thinking, what is going to be in the future? Will I have to say, good evening, ladies, he, she, they, them, what happens? Because obviously, ladies and gentlemen is no longer appropriate.
1: You will be guided by someone.
0: Who?
1: A third your age as to what you can and can't say. So we're a little
0: bit... Do you reckon ladies and gentlemen will be out of the vibe?
1: I mean, the bland thing
0: these days... What would you have to say then?
1: G'day, guys.
0: Ugh.
1: Now, guys used to be chaps. Blokes,
0: well, that's a guy's a man.
1: Well, no, it's not now.
0: Isn't it?
1: No.
2: Yeah, I'm being very quiet here because...
1: Come on, James. Get your HR, because your HR department will be listening to this.
0: I'm sticking with ladies and gentlemen.
1: Well, I think you should.
0: And if they don't like it, hire someone else.
1: That's respectful.
0: Yeah, thanks.
1: And you've got to be respectful.
0: Yeah.
1: And in that regard, good luck tomorrow.
0: Oh, yes.
1: Your DJ job for Darren Henshaw. And look, I think you're the perfect person.
0: I'm very nervous about it.
1: No. Just be yourself. Maybe don't be yourself.
0: Thank you
1: maybe, so much.
0: Maybe I've been lots of events you've emceed.
1: No.
0: Character of a proper MC.
1: Do Darren proud, and I'm sure you will on behalf of all of us who knew him. And
0: no, it'll be a good gig. There's a lot of beautiful people there.
1: Yeah, good.
2: And what's happening on the show this morning, Gerald?
1: He's taking over.
0: Yeah, so
1: you notice that?
0: He lost interest.
1: Did you ever meet Darren Hinch?
2: You're not answering my question.
1: Did you ever meet Darren Hinch?
2: No, I didn't.
1: Well, there you go. No respect.
0: See. That's it.
1: We're talking with one of the neuroscientists who did a lot of work with Neil Danaher with motor neurone disease. We're trying to find out why it's becoming more commonly diagnosed, whether there are parts of the country, and there are, according to the research, where it's more predominant.
0: Geographical reasons.
1: Yes.
0: Like where?
1: Or environmentally. You've got a much higher risk of MND if you live in the country.
0: What?
1: That's what the evidence says. Now, what we should be doing...
0: We were talking about this chemical last...
1: Well, Parkinson's. That was with Parkinson's, yes.
0: What's that called again, that horrible thing?
1: Paraquat.
0: Paraquat. Should be banned.
1: The one that's made in China,
0: yeah.
1: Banned in every country, including China,
0: yeah.
1: But not Australia.
0: No.
1: We seem to think that if it's made a notifiable, there's certain diseases which are notifiable. So if it's diagnosed, there's a central base that you notify that place and say, right, I've got Joe Blow here, and he's been now diagnosed with motor neurone disease. And that creates a register.
0: Neil Danaher was originally from Hungary.
1: Well, there you go.
0: In the country.
2: Yeah. So you're looking for a cluster then.
1: Well, then that's how you build up the research and the stats to think if there's an environmental issue, if it is a chemical issue, or what. But unless you get it into some sort of central base, you're really firing blanks, aren't you?
0: That's interesting, isn't it? Yeah.
1: So we're going to be talking with him this morning and really looking forward to that because we can't forget the legacy that Neil left.
0: Yeah, thanks,
1: well,
0: Gerald.
1: We've covered everything, haven't we?
0: I think so. Yeah.
1: Have we? You're right, James. Happy
0: thanks,
1: for the program.
0: What are you, a he?
1: I'm just a tiny cog. In a very big wheel.
0: But Thank you, Gerald.
2: We haven't mentioned the benefits of turmeric yet, have we?
1: For God's sake.
0: Oh, he's had a fire there. There's a cheap shot.
1: Sour, isn't he?
0: Isn't he? Lana, good morning.
4: Good morning, guys. You're having a ball there, I can tell. Well, I hope you can help me with my problem. Well, it's not a problem. I was given a beautiful Cymbidium orchid in full flower with five beautiful spikes. About 5 years ago, and it hasn't flowered until this year. And I now have three gorgeous spikes, and I want to make sure I know how to look after it.
2: Oh, what a pleasant surprise for that to happen after 5 years. You must have been rapt.
4: Oh, I couldn't believe it.
2: Yes. So what a lot of people do, they put them in the shade in summer and then forget to bring them out into the full sun in the winter, and that can make a huge difference to an orchid. Also... as we talked about yesterday, Darren, the fertiliser regime. So running up to flowering period, like 3 months ago, you'd feed with an orchid flowering fertiliser. Other times of the year, you'd use a growing fertiliser, which would concentrate more on the leaf growth. And with orchids, you can let them bulge out of the pot and almost bursting to be divided and potted because they love a tight sort of pot, but then there comes a point where you might take them all out, pull them apart, and pot them up into separate pots using an orchid potting mix. Most important, because that has the large nuggets in the potting mix, which ensures good drainage, which is what the orchids love.
4: Oh, fantastic. How do I, maintain the plant now with the spikes? They're only just, sort of budding. Should I cut them when they're fully bloomed, leave them on the plant, or what happens?
2: Look, you could cut them and bring them inside. A lot of people stake them because they can get damaged by the wind and they want to enjoy them for as long as possible. Water underneath them, keep the flowers dry. And when they do finally finish flowering, then cut them off down near the base and they should be as good as gold.
4: Oh, look, it's fantastic. I read something on Google about cutting the flower off a couple of, I might have this word wrong, nodes up from the base and it could reshoot. Is that possible?
2: No, that's more the Phalaenopsis orchid, which is the orchid, the moth orchid that you'd have inside because it grows really well in Singapore.
0: Yeah.
2: But here we have to have it inside where it stays nice and warm.
0: Where do you live, Lana? What suburb?
4: I'm in Paran in Melbourne.
0: Would you like a roof inspection from Harley & Sons?
4: I would love one. Thank you.
0: There's one coming your way, and while they're up there, they clean all the gutters and make sure everything's in ship shape, and you get a report, you get photos, and they'll check out your roof. What sort of roof do you have?
4: I think it's just the iron roof.
0: The colour bond.
4: The guttering.
0: Yeah.
4: Colour bond.
0: Yeah.
4: That's it.
0: Oh, yeah. They'll come and check that it's all in order for you. It's valued at $495. There's a nice get for you. Hold the line and we'll get your details. Thanks, Lana. To Bruce, good morning.
5: Good morning. Just two questions on tomatoes. Tomato seeds, when should I germinate them in the hothouse so I can put them in the ground?
2: Right.
5: And last year, my son-in-law, he had four tomatoes in a garden bed, raised garden bed. He would have got 100 tomatoes off each of them at least.
2: Wow.
5: We've saved the seed, but he had to tie the it was next to a brick wall, and he had to tie the put a piece of wood and tie the tomatoes to them so they wouldn't drop.
2: Now, if it's hybrid variety.

0: They've got a couple of months to get going, don't they? They're, what, yeah. 4 weeks to germinate to get to a size of a thumb.
1: Yes.
0: So that's the, and yeah, that'd work well.
1: So what you could do, Bruce, too, is do two sowings. Do one sowing now.
0: Then one in a month.
1: Yeah, one in another month's time. And you could even do a very late sowing in October, November, and then run your tomatoes very late in the season.
0: Yeah. Now's the time, Bruce, to do round one, I reckon.
1: Yeah.
2: But could we put some fresh garden soil in that same garden bed?
1: Yeah, I think adding some compost or some fresh garden soil would rejuvenate it. I mean, traditionally you don't grow tomatoes in the same spot for more than, say, 3 years. But, you know, if you do manage it and look after it and turn it over, it's probably no reason why you can't go a little bit longer unless you have some sort of deficiency or disease problem, then you really need to find another section in the garden to plant them.
2: Thank you.
0: Good on you. Thanks, Bruce. To John, good morning.
3: Good morning, Darren and James. I've got an elderly neighbour who's a tomato buff, and he had grubs in his soil. So he was speaking to another friend, and he suggested he used a product that he used on his lawn. Now, I've done some reading, and the product was called ACELEPRYN, and did some reading on it. It seems as if he shouldn't have put that in his veggie garden because it's going to get transferred to the fruit. Do you know anything about it?
1: ACELEPRYN? No, I don't know anything about that one, but... You know, there is withholding periods when you use chemicals, and commercial growers adhere to those. So it might be, you know, a 30-day withholding period or a 3-month withholding period where you shouldn't really be using those chemicals. And look, more and more of us are trying to grow organically. What he could have done is probably turned that soil over, got the shovel out and just dug down, flipped it over, and it might have exposed a lot of those insects and slugs and things, and then the birds will come in and have a bit of a feast on them, and you may have broken that cycle where...
3: He's got a big cage around his tomatoes. He's been there for 40 years. Right. He's got a big cage around his birds. You can get into it anyway. Contact with CSIRO or something. Would they be able to help?
1: Yeah, look, they could probably help. I mean, I think it'll be okay, but without knowing much about that specific chemical... And what you could do is search for the name of the chemical with the safety data sheet after it. When you put it in the search, and you will get a safety data sheet comes up because those companies legally have to supply that information, and just have a little bit of a read about it.
3: All right. Thank you, James.
0: Good on you. Thanks for the call. 628. And it's time for a World Cup update. And half-time in the third-place playoff, this is for the bronze medal, England lead France 4-0. Now, in the soccer world,
1: that's a
0: cakewalk. That's a thrashing, isn't it?
1: Yes, it is.
0: 4-0, yeah.
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2: They're one of my favourite plants. There's a few things about a camellia that I love. I love it that they're evergreen.
3: Yep.
2: And once they're green and glossy, they remain that way unless otherwise. But yep. They're tough.
3: They are super tough and they never get too old. They look better and better over time.
2: Yes, and you can cut them down to the ground and they'll say, huh, try to kill me, huh? Well, watch this. And they sprout up from wherever you cut them down to.
3: Now, last show we got asked, why do trees drop leaves? And I was going to get Wes Fleming in, but of course he was unavailable. But I did look at that and it was to prevent dehydration because leaves release water. So dropping them helps. It was an energy hit. So the tree sucks all the goodness out of the leaves and then goes, thank you very much, and then drops them, right? And also for mechanical protection. So you think of storms and wind and snow and ice, if you've got leaves, you're more vulnerable than if you haven't got leaves.
2: Yes.
3: And it's interesting because at the nursery, the new bare root fruit trees that come in without leaves, they never blow over. But other trees with leaves on them blow over.
2: That's right.
3: So yeah. Isn't nature amazing?
2: It is amazing. And you can see it all and more at Garden World. Is Sammy there today?
3: Yeah, he's only open till 3, short hours on a Sunday for hydroponics.
2: Why is that a wonder?
3: Well, you know, once you've sort of come in and worked it all out and you need more clay balls, you know.
2: he loves his clay balls, doesn't he?
3: He does, yeah. You get there before 3 and yeah. He's all things hydroponics. He often asks after you.
2: Does he?
3: Yeah.
2: I'll have to come in and see him.
3: Yeah.
2: I haven't seen him for a couple of years.
3: No, that'd be good. And of course, we've got all the water shop team in there with water features on display at the moment, which are all operating.
2: Do you still sell fish?
3: Yeah, we still sell fish.
2: Goldfish?
3: Yeah, we've got a big
2: ponds.
3: We've got a big pond out the back with a whole lot of fish from customers that say, I've now got too many fish.
2: Here, have great? Some.
3: Yeah, have some of our fish.
2: They bring in their fish, see they?
3: Yeah.
2: Do you buy them from them or do they just give them to you?
3: No, we just say, look, we'll put them in the nursing home for free for you and out the back they go.
2: Outstanding. Garden World, it's all happening. And you can have a meal there, you can have a wine there if you
3: That's
2: like.
3: That's it, yeah, you can.
2: Garden World, 9 to 5 today. See you in a couple of weeks. James, I've enjoyed your company over the last couple of days and I'll look forward to it again.
3: Good on you, Darren.
2: James Wall, as we approach 8 o'clock.
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5: 4 degrees in Melbourne, mostly sunny today, a top of 17. It's 8 o'clock. Good morning, I'm Brian Wilson. An Australian man is in US immigration custody this morning awaiting deportation after a dramatic confrontation with federal agents. Federal politics reporter Nelson Scott.
6: 57-year-old Fu Nguyen was filmed being pushed to the ground and handcuffed by ICE agents at Las Vegas International Airport. Authorities have confirmed the arrest attempt was initially aborted when a crowd of onlookers intervened. The Department of Homeland Security says it tracked down and arrested Nguyen the following day at Los Angeles before he could board a flight. US officials claim the Australian citizen has been living in the country illegally for 11 years after overstaying a tourist visa in 2015. Australia's Department of Foreign Affairs and Trade says it's making urgent inquiries and stands ready to provide consular assistance. Nelson Scott, Canberra.
7: In other news, a man charged with allegedly pointing an assault rifle at police during a standoff at Footscray on Friday has been denied bail. 44-year-old Matthew Pugh represented himself in the application. However, he made several outbursts in court, raising the ire of prosecutors and the magistrate. A national terror attack, bushfire and flood emergency alert system is at risk of becoming a $132 million failure. Carolee Katsimbanis explains.
8: The new Oz Alert warning system is due to be tested on Monday the 27th of July. Emergency siren alerts sent to phones at 2 p.m. The government wants it operating nationally by October. But News Corp says many of Australia's emergency agencies plan not to use it in its current form, concerned because the alerts do not go to landlines. Older phones may not be compatible. The alert disappears after it's read and cannot be shared, and there's no hyperlink in the message to allow people to find out more about a current incident. Carolee Katsimbanis reporting.
7: An abalone diver is recovering after being attacked by a shark near Tasmania's Bruny Island yesterday. The 31-year-old man suffered a large bite to his forearm. He was taken to shore by other divers and was flown to hospital. The Bureau of Statistics is counting down to next month's census. Everyone across Australia on August 11 will be asked to answer 66 questions about their heritage, income, religion, and even if they rode an e-bike to work. 30,000 staff have been employed to conduct the mammoth task. The last census in 2021 saw 80% of forms completed online. And briefly, hopes of renewed peace talks between the US and Iran are fading fast after the nations exchanged a seventh consecutive night of airstrikes. Checking finance this hour, one Aussie dollar is buying 69 US cents.
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7: France is being thumped by England in their battle for third at the FIFA World Cup. The battle for bronze in Miami has been a goal-scoring affair for England, who lead 4-0 at half-time. England stand-in skipper Declan Rice finding the net less than 3 minutes after the opening whistle. The call on SBS.
9: Displayed and collected by Rice, who's going to have a crack and he's going to score. 2 minutes and 16 seconds. Captain for the day leads the way.
7: In the AFL, round 19 wraps up this afternoon with Richmond facing Hawthorn. The Gold Coast is up against the Bulldogs and Essendon are at home to GWS. And tonight's Formula One Belgium Grand Prix will see Kimi Antonelli again start on pole. And that's the latest news and sport.
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11: Good morning, it's Caroline Ferguson from Transport Victoria. If you're heading through Glen Iris, multiple lanes are closed through the intersection of High Street and Malvern Road due to a collision where a vehicle's also struck a power pole. You can head on through under the direction of emergency services. Run Melbourne's on today. There's closures and disruptions to tram and bus services throughout the CBD, and several roads are also blocked off around the Fitzroy Gardens, King's Domain and the Royal Botanic Gardens. All roads will be open by 1 o'clock this afternoon. The freeways and arterials still faring well, although a little bit foggy in some parts.
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17: Mostly sunny today, a top of 17. Tomorrow, mostly sunny and 16. Tuesday, partly cloudy and 16. And Wednesday, showers increasing and a top of 17 degrees. On the bays, variable winds around 10 knots with waves below half a metre. Checking the temperatures around town at Corio, it's 2. At Moorabbin, it's 1. And in the city, it's still 4 degrees. I'm Brian Wilson on Melbourne's own 3AW.
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20: Good morning and welcome to the House of Wellness. I'm Sarah Marie Cameron. 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Happy Sunday, team.
21: Happy Sunday.
22: And welcome, Sarah.
21: Thank you, Sarah Marie. I know, I feel like I'm sitting miles away from you today.
22: Well, we've just got a little microphone problem, but it'll be repaired at some stage or other. But look, we'll get by.
21: Yeah,
22: we've
21: absolutely.
22: We've got eye contact. That's the important thing.
20: 131-873 is our number. We will take your calls very shortly. Any pressing issues that you might have, maybe you've noticed that some germs are entering the house around this time of the year. Gerald, what are some of the questions that you've had coming through on the email this week?
22: It's funny how there can be a predominance of a particular topic, and you just wonder how it all starts. But the two this week have been sleep quality and memory, dementia. Oh,
20: really?
22: With people becoming more aware that perhaps there's an issue in the family and they're not quite sure how to approach it, how to start the discussion, how you say to mum, you know, we need to go along and maybe have a chat to the doctor and just see how your memory's going. That's it's just a checkup. It's nothing else. So we're not putting you in a pigeonhole. Just go along and have a chat. So there's a lot of people being challenged by that initial discussion.
20: Yeah, they can be tough. 131-873, if you've got any questions around that or anything else. I've actually had a couple of friends, multiple households, because it starts with the mum and then her kids got it and then their kids got it. RSV.
21: Oh, yes.
20: Wiped them. One of the boys in hospital 2 times. It's just, unfortunately, that time of the year in some parts of Australia. And sometimes you just need a bit of advice on how to tackle it all. 131-873 is the number. We're going to be chatting very shortly about motor neuron disease. Who gets it? And what actually happens once you were diagnosed? Head of Neuroscience Research Australia, Scientia Professor Matthew Kiernan, has worked with the late Neil Danaher and is going to give us the latest on MND. We're also going to be chatting with senior technologist Stephen Pospisil, who is going to be chatting about the importance of body wash in our skincare, because not every body wash is the same.
22: No.
20: You can have different sensitivities as well.
22: And most of us grew up with a cake of soap in the shower.
21: Definitely.
22: It's all changed.
20: The shared soap bar amongst the family.
21: Mm-hmm. The old school soap bar.
20: Freaks me out now.
21: Yeah, everyone using the same.
20: Just the same. I'm the youngest of 5. Yeah?
21: Yes.
20: I'm rolling into the shower and I'm like, everybody's using this.
22: And it's all soft and gooey.
21: Yes, absolutely.
20: Well, we're going to be talking about some body wash alternatives, some great skincare routine tips as well, and also more tips for nasal congestion from a rhinologist, Professor Richard Harvey. So you know that whatever he's going to say, he's going to have the best advice for us. And given that it is the middle of winter, a very frosty start for us when we're coming into work this morning, we're also going to be chatting about vitamin C's role in our immune health. 131-873 is the number. Your questions on the way. And coming up next, what it means to be diagnosed with MND here on the House of Wellness.
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20: Welcome back to the House of Wellness. 131873 is our number. We'll get to your calls shortly. But first up, motor neuron disease. Now, this has been in the news, I mean, quite frequently, but more so recently after the passing of AFL great Neil Danaher. And this morning we're going to be learning some more about the medical side of MND. Joining us is Scientia Professor Matthew Kiernan, the CEO of Neuroscience Research Australia, who worked with Neil as both a clinician and through his Fight MND charity. Good morning to you, Matthew.
26: Good morning.
20: Now, we've heard a lot about MND, but can you actually explain what it is and what it does?
2: Yeah, well, look, it's a, I suppose, complicated series of words, but it represents a progressive, life-limiting neurological disorder, and it damages nerve cells in the brain called motor neurons, and they control all of our voluntary activity, so walking, speaking, swallowing, breathing. And it, as I said, it's progressive, so once it starts, it continues, and ultimately patients are locked in, so they lose all of their voluntary muscle activity, and they can only communicate through eye movement and eye blinking.
21: For sure. Hi, Matthew. Can you talk to us about the most common age for diagnosis and if we know of any common known causes?
2: Yeah, well, it affects people in the prime of their adult life, so usually 45 to 60 years of age. And it tends to begin with weakness, so usually hand weakness or leg weakness or weakness involving the swallowing muscles. In terms of cause, I think that's what's really slowed the whole field down. We haven't been able to work out clear causes of motor neurone disease. We know that in about 5 to 10%, it's a genetic condition. So individuals carry a genetic mutation that makes them vulnerable to developing the condition. And so there are genes called C9orf, so chromosome 9, open reading frame 72. And that's a genetic abnormality that actually dates back well over 1,000 years to an original person in Finland about 1,000 years ago. And we've seen then the genetic mutation travel through Western Europe and then migration to Australia and the United States. And that's the most common genetic cause of motor neurone disease worldwide.
3: Matthew, congratulations on all the work you do individually. It really is incredibly impressive, and we've got a lot to thank you for. The Journal of Neurology a few weeks ago said that mortality from motor neurone disease has tripled in Australia since the 1980s with a strong regional variation. Now, if you read that article, they suggest that if we make MND a notifiable disease, that surely will give some sort of database where we can see if the environment does play a significant role as what it appears to be. People living in regional areas, according to this article, 40% more likely to die from MND than those who live in the city. What are your thoughts?
2: Well, it does look like there's an environmental connection to motor neurone disease. And we've looked at this across the whole region, the Western Pacific. So we studied about 15,000 patients. And it looks like it's a linear relationship, and there's about 6 hits that have to happen for an individual to develop motor neurone disease. So if you have the gene, that relates to 3 of those hits. Then the other 3 hits are, at this stage, unknown. And as you say, it's increased in the community over the last few decades. Part of that is an aging population as well. So it increases with age up until the age of at least 80. So as we get older, our risk for motor neurone disease increases. Now, there's been a lot of suggestion that there are environmental connections, but we haven't had a very good epidemiological study. So people can have various thoughts or hypotheses, but they need to be tested properly. One of those hypotheses does link to environmental toxicity. So, for instance, in regional communities, particularly communities that may, for instance, have a lot of like steelworks, metalworks, etc., are they more prone to developing motor neurone disease? And I think that needs to be tested. Fortunately, it is now a notifiable disorder in New South Wales, although the process of how it's going to be notified remains unclear. But I think that's an important first step forward to trying to work this out properly.
20: Now, okay, on top of all of the work that you have been doing, you also have a personal journey with MND after your late mother Joan was diagnosed back in 1990. Can you share a bit more about that?
2: Sure. Well, I think that's really the reason why I became a neurologist and I'm working in this field. At that stage, as a medical student, I was interested in orthopedics, and then my mother was playing tennis and fell over on the tennis court and developed leg weakness. And ultimately, she was diagnosed with motor neurone disease. It took us about 18 months to get a diagnosis. And as a medical student at that stage, I'd never heard of the condition. So I think that that's why it's been really important and amazing the work that Neil Danaher and FIDE-MND have done in terms of raising awareness. Like everywhere you go, you see people with the MND beanies and people know what the condition is. So the whole field has transformed. It's been a real revelation. And on top of that, it's brought a lot of not just community support and awareness, but financial support and funding. So Neil and FIDE-MND have generated about $150 million of support. And FIDE-MND is the third biggest funder of MND research globally. Like, it's really transformed the field.
21: Yeah, absolutely. And just quickly, is there any hope of a cure?
2: Well, I think a cure is a hard thing to envisage, but what we're doing and what we're seeing is medications that slow the progression down. So when I started in motor neurone disease, the typical life expectancy was about 18 months. It's now about 5 years. We saw with Neil, it was 12 or 13 years. Mm-hmm. So people can live with the condition, and that's, we're going to see more and more of that. Earlier this year, we had the first genetic therapy for motor neurone disease, tofersen, which comes from Biogen. It stops a particular genetic mutation developing into motor neurone disease. And I've seen a patient actually develop strength again with this treatment. So it's quite remarkable. And I think we're really going to see more and more effective therapies.
20: Great. That's so incredible. Great. That's fantastic. Thank you so much for joining us this morning, Matthew.
2: No, and thanks for your support.
20: Always. Now, Matthew is the Scientia Professor, Matthew Kiernan, CEO of Neuroscience Research Australia. And if you want to find out more about the latest research, you can head to neura.edu.au. That's neura.edu.au. And also, if you want to make a difference with FIGHTMND, fightmnd.org.au. 131873 is the number. Good morning to you, Bruce. What is your question for Gerald?
5: Good morning. I've got polyomyelitis rheumatica. Mm-hmm. I've had it for the second time, and I'm on prednisolone. What are the side effects of prednisolone?
22: We've got to look at what prednisolone does, Bruce. It's an anti-inflammatory, very strong anti-inflammatory. So with your polymyalgia, your doctor's probably ordered a fairly steady dose first up and then given you clear instructions that over time, usually a couple of weeks, you'll slowly reduce the dose. Is that what you've got?
5: Yes, I started on 10 milligrams and then reducing by 1 milligram per 4 weeks, and now I'm down to 5.
22: Okay, good as gold. Now, look, the issues really with polymyalgia and prednisolone in that short term are really zero. Are you finding there's an adverse effect that worries you?
5: No, I haven't, but the doctors say they want to take me off it as soon as they can.
22: Yes, they do, because it can weaken bones and do some other things. So that's why it's only used short term. The important thing, Bruce, use it exactly according to the instructions. It will get your quality of life back.
20: If there's any other questions that you have, feel free to email Gerald. Just Google Ask Gerald and his email will come up there. 131873 is our number. More of your calls on the way. And coming up, resetting our skincare routine with body wash here on the House of Wellness.
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7: Hello, it's Caroline from Transport Victoria. There are no major delays in our freeways and arterials. They're in very good form, but Run Melbourne's on today. There's several road closures and disruptions to public transport throughout the CBD, and several roads have been blocked off around the Fitzroy Gardens, King's Domain and Royal Botanic Gardens till 1 this afternoon. And Bulleen Road and Bulleen's close in both directions.
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20: Welcome back to the House of Wellness. 131-873 is our number. Good morning to you, Lorena from Seven Hills. What is your question? Unfortunately, I think we've lost her. It was a question for you, Sarah, about eating low cortisol food. So hopefully she comes back.
21: Sure.
20: In the meantime, let's chat about winter because it's a perfect time to extend our skincare routine beyond just the face. And we're offering some tips today for body washes. Joining us this morning is Stephen Pospisil, who is the Senior Research and Development Technologist for Personal Care at Unilever. Good morning to you, Stephen.
29: Hey guys, thanks for having me.
20: We were just chatting off air, Sarah and I, about how dry our skin has been, and we haven't been tending to it as much over winter, unfortunately. So can you tell us why body wash is so important and how it plays a part for us?
29: Yeah, so body wash has really evolved over the last few years, and it's no longer just about getting clean. It's now about part of our everyday skin routine. You know, good body wash these days can help care for the skin barrier, add moisture, and make that daily shower feel just a little bit more like a moment of self-care.
21: Definitely. As we were just saying, I feel like I'm terrible in winter. I think it's because we cover up, it's freezing, you put on all these clothes and you think, oh, my skin's fine, but it's probably the time of year that you need that extra care. So what can we be doing as a bit of a routine reset?
29: So, yeah, like Dove Body Wash, we've got this new serum body wash range, as you just heard in the ad. So it's a great time. Winter's a great time, really, to you know, rethink your shower routine. Because, yeah, you know, often in winter, your skin needs a little bit more support. So what we're seeing now is this idea of body care meeting face care. So people can really choose a serum body wash based on what their skin needs, you know, whether that's more hydration, you know, brighter looking glow, smooth looking skin, or help with clearer pores. you know, ingredients like vitamin C, hyaluronic acid, salicylic acid, retinol. So they're the sort of things that you're in skincare. And we're looking, you know, sort of, consumers are looking to bring that into their everyday body care routine.
22: Stephen, we've come a long way from a cake of soap that was just handed down until it just dissolved completely. Now into body wash territory. Do you think it's becoming more complicated than ever? Are there many variants in the sorts of products that you're talking about?
29: Yeah, so there's a few different options in the range, and what we're looking at is Vitality Renewal. So that's designed to help hydrate the skin and support a firmer looking sort of feel, you know, with the restoring serum with retinol. Then we've got, you know, Glow Recharge. It's all about helping skin look more luminous and refined. Now, that's courtesy of a brightening serum with vitamin C and exfoliating minerals. And then there's Acne Control. So that's a specialized product with 1% salicylic acid to really help cleanse those pores and reduce breakouts.
20: Mm.
29: And rounding out that, we've got Hydration Boost. So that's, you know, a hydrating serum with hyaluronic acid. So, many users would recognise some of those materials there. And, that's a lovely option if your skin is feeling dull or dry and you just want that extra hydrated boost.
20: Yeah, and honestly, I'm so flaky at some points. Mm. I've gotten to the point now that my skin is actually hurting because I've avoided the moisturising.
22: You can moisturise. Yes, you can moisturise.
20: I know, but when you get out of the shower, I'm freezing.
22: It's freezing. You can buy a heater to put in the...
20: No, okay, money bags over there. Stephen,
22: it's not that difficult.
1: I did that this morning, actually. I put the heater in the bathroom because it was 1 degree outside.
20: Oh, I know. It's so cold.
22: You're not showering outside, though.
1: Right? Yeah. That my bathroom feels like you are.
20: Honestly, my house isn't very well insulated. I'm at the point, Stephen, where I need intervention immediately. What is your recommendation to try and bring my skin back? Because it's quite bad this week.
29: Yeah, like the definitely sitting in air-conditioned rooms and, you know, the cold weather can do that to your skin. But just keep it simple and gentle. Okay, apply your favourite body wash. You know, make sure it's got that moisturiser in there. You know, you can use your hands, washcloth or whatever you don't like to use, and just massage it right into the skin. You know, work those active ingredients into the skin. And then just take a moment to enjoy the wonderful fragrance for a few moments and then rinse off and, yeah. So that's definitely part of the experience, isn't it? So I think my final tip, though, is to, like, once you get out, step out of the shower, you know, still apply that, your favourite moisturiser when your skin's a little bit damp, and that helps just to lock in that moisture.
20: Yeah, great. Okay, well, I need to have a good peruse. I'll have a look on the socials first, Instagram and TikTok at Dove is the handle, and then locally at dove.anz. Thank you so much for joining us this morning, Stephen.
29: Thanks for having me. Thank you.
20: Senior Research and Development Technologist for personal care at Unilever. I know what I need to do when I get home.
1: Same.
20: I need to fix this dry skin.
1: Yeah.
20: 131-873 is the number. Good morning to you, Denise, in Brisbane. What is your question for Gerald?
12: I had an RSV injection about a month ago in my arm, and ever since my shoulder has been really, really sore.
22: On that same side, Denise?
12: Yes.
22: Any redness at all, or is it just really just muscle pain? Look, it could be all sorts of...
12: You may have... When I move it, yes. It is just really, really sore.
22: Okay. Now, look, it there's all sorts of things that might be underneath here. I think the link between the injection and the pain at this stage still is probably fairly tenuous. So let's look at something that perhaps you've strained. So go and get from your pharmacy an anti-inflammatory cream and rub it on that shoulder couple of times a day at least, and maybe when you're sleeping at night, sleep with that shoulder up rather than sleeping on it and give it a chance. And just if it's your predominant shoulder, use the other side of your body for a while. Just give it a bit of a rest, and with a bit of luck, it'll come good fairly quickly.
20: Thank you so much for your call there, Denise. 131-873 is the number. Coming up next, how to relieve nasal congestion on the House of Wellness.
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20: Welcome back to the House of Wellness. 131873 is our number. It is that time of the year when we can find ourselves suffering from nasal congestions, problems, colds, viruses, and it can just start creeping in from winter. And then once we hit spring, oh my goodness. Joining us this morning is Professor Richard Harvey, one of the only few dedicated rhinologists here in Australia. Welcome to the show, Richard.
23: Thanks for having me.
20: It's so great to speak to you about this. I'm someone who suffers terribly around this time of the year for about the next 6 months with nasal congestion. So can you tell us how common is it and how uncomfortable it can be for people who suffer with nasal congestion?
23: Well, nasal congestion just from colds and viruses is going to be really common for some people. especially young people have a lot of social contacts, or
20: young parents who have young children.
23: You know, both of these groups of people, you know, it's really normal to expect 4 to 5 viral events a year where the mean duration is going to be sort of 7 to 10 days.
20: Yeah.
23: If you add that up, that's like 50 days of the year suffering from viral-induced respiratory events, especially in that group, you know, the young who have lots of social contacts, and then young parents with young kids.
20: It's almost every other month. You know, like the family just gets over it, and then you have it again.
21: That's like my household at the moment. It's
20: awful.
21: Like we're all well for 3 days, and then my two-year-old comes down with something. But talk to us about what's out there to treat blocked noses that doesn't always, because that's what I find tricky. I mean, I'm obviously very vigilant with my children and their health, but, you know, booking a doctor's appointment every time, what can we sort of get that's an easier option?
23: Yeah, I think it's really important. I mean, everyone's now familiar with the idea of, you know, washing your hands and making sure you don't touch things and then touch your face and mouth, especially if you've got young kids at home. But the next thing is that most of the time when there's persistent congestion in mucus, and it's bilateral, so it's both sides of the nose, this is almost always an inflammatory event. It's not an infection in the sense of a bacterial infection. And antibiotics are not going to help here. And not only antibiotics not helpful, we think that actually antibiotic overexposure is actually bad for our immune systems. And so if you've really got bilateral, meaning both sides is, are inflamed and it's just persistent, you're much better off to pursue sort of other treatments to manage it, such as anti-inflammatory medicine, such as nasal sprays, but also simple nasal irrigation works incredibly well at just managing mucus and congestion, especially if you're caught in that cycle of it just seeming like it's prolonged and ongoing.
2: Richard, and great to chat with you again. Reassuring listeners that it is a very simple process. You mentioned a microbiome. Our nose has a microbiome. The last thing we want to do is upset that. And yet this simple process of rinsing with saline, which sounds difficult, but it's so easy. It is so settling and so comforting if you're full of congestion to have all this muck irrigated away. Could it not be almost as routine as cleaning your teeth? That if you feel you're starting to get congestion, is there any harm using it early to reduce the buildup of mucus?
23: Yeah, the way that we should all manage, you know, very significant respiratory events that are thought to be viral for most people, is simply to use simple cold and flu medicines in the first couple of days. But then after that, when we have persistent mucus after the, say, first 48 hours where the acute pressure goes, it's much better to just simply use simple nasal irrigation and to give it a chance for it to settle down. Most people are down at their GP seeking antibiotics often by day 3 to 5. If it's way too early, it's still in the zone of when you would expect normal people to be still recovering from mucus and congestion. And so pursuing sort of non-antibiotic strategies is a much better way and much better for the immune system. As you said, one course of antibiotic therapy will affect your gut microbiome for 12 months. So really significant.
21: For sure. And, you know, maybe people might be a little bit scared of putting, you know, the things up their nose or whatever. How do we use a nasal irrigation product correctly?
23: So nasal irrigations, the most effective ones are what we call high volume. So they come as little squeeze bottles.
21: Mm-hmm.
23: You make it up with a warm solution of water. Now, using tap water in Australia is fine, unless you're living on a place with dam or tank water. And you add in a buffered salt solution. Most of the kits come with it. And by adding in this sort of alkaline saline solution, you just place it up to your nostril, squeeze slowly but firmly. So you empty about 40% of the squeeze bottle. And it comes out the other side of the nose, and then you repeat it on the other side. And the whole thing really takes less than 30 seconds to do. And if, you know, my recommendation is to sort of do it morning and night during the acute phase. It'll help clear out mucus before you head out for the day and also prepare you better for sleep at night. And you should expect to do it for maybe 7 or 10 days after a cold. That's the sort of zone. As long as everything's continuing to get better and then bilateral symptoms, then this is a great way of managing those symptoms.
20: I found that it's also so beneficial when it comes to my allergies as well. Once we hit spring, I love using it. And this is going to sound ridiculous, but Richard, I invested in a kettle where you can select the temperature
21: Oh, yes.
20: So then I didn't have to boil the kettle and then wait for the water to settle because I don't have great pipes at my place, unfortunately, Richard. And so just that alone and not having to wait for the water to be the temperature I needed it to be has just been able to slide into my routine so easily. Mm. It really helps immensely winter and springtime for my very congested nose.
23: Yeah, a warmer solution is always much more comfortable than cold.
20: Yeah.
23: Cold solution for sure.
20: Oh yeah, cold solution this morning would not have been great. Thank you so much for joining us this morning, Professor Richard Harvey, rhinologist. We appreciate you taking the time to speak with us.
23: My pleasure.
22: Thanks, Richard.
20: Always use as directed, and if symptoms persist, see your medical professional. 131-873 is our number. Good morning to you, Lynette. What is your question?
4: Oh, yes, I'm a diabetic and I've been having high readings because I've got a terrible dry mouth and I don't know how to get rid of it. I've tried everything.
22: There is a product, Lynette, which is called Xylemelt, X-Y-L-I-M-E-L-T, that is very effective in reducing dry mouth. And you can use it's a little thing that you stick in your mouth, almost like a little bit of chewing gum, and it slowly dissolves and helps you produce saliva. Because a dry mouth can cause all sorts of issues, and the sooner you get onto that, the better. It's probably almost sure that it's medication related as well. But if you're going to fix the problem, Xylemelt, X-Y-L-I-M-E-L-T, get from your local pharmacy.
20: 131-873 is the number. We had a call drop off, but they had a fantastic question, and that was to you, Gerald, about whether or not it is still worthwhile getting the flu shot.
22: Thank you, Kate from South Yarra, and we're sorry you dropped out. No, it's not too late, particularly if you're travelling overseas. It's very important. Our peak season probably is yet to come, even though there's a lot of flu about, so it's certainly not too late. 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And it's so easy.
20: Great question. 131-873. More of your calls on the way. And we're going to be discussing the benefits of vitamin C here on the House of Wellness.
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5: Good morning. It's Caroline from Transport Victoria. We've got a lot going on in the intercity area today. Two big games of AFL at the MCG at 10 past one and also at Marvel Stadium at 20 to 5. PT is definitely your best bet with limited parking around the grounds. And extra train services have been organised to help get you home from your games. Plan your trip on the Transport Victoria website. And Run Melbourne's also on. There's closures and disruptions to tram and bus services throughout the CBD, and several roads are blocked off around the Fitzroy Gardens, King's Domain and Royal Botanic Gardens. All roads will be open by 1 o'clock.
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0: thing to remember, I say just colourful fruit and veg as much as possible. I mean, you can, there are veggies that are higher in vitamin C, things like capsicum and broccoli, your citrus fruits, things like that. But I always just say have as much variety with veggies as you can.
1: Brussels sprouts.
0: Love Brussels sprouts.
1: Had Brussels sprouts last night. Had
0: They're
1: them the
0: so
1: night
0: good.
1: Before.
0: So yes.
1: They look like a Brussels sprout.
0: I totally understand my mum doesn't like Brussels sprouts because as a kid she was, they were fed, you know, every night and
2: really?
0: They were kind of destroyed in the cooking process.
1: Boiled
0: till they almost disintegrated.
2: In the pan,
0: make some olive
2: crispy.
0: Oil, salt, pepper.
1: Now, that all sounds lovely, Sarah. However, how do you explain then that about 6% of Australians get those sorts of food in their diet?
0: I think
1: 94% have no interest.
0: I know, and this is what's so hard, but I think as well it doesn't always have to be something that you need to cook because I think sometimes when I sort of say do this and add this to that, just have some more fruit during winter. It's as simple as a piece of fruit. You don't have to do anything
1: with
0: it.
1: In-season fruit?
0: In-season citrus fruits, usually mandarins, oranges, squeeze lemon and lime on things. It's as simple as that. Just start with adding one piece of fruit to your daily intake and that will start to build your vitamin C. And then I always say extra cup of veggies in your whatever you're making, noodles, stir fry, roast, whatever.
1: Now, well, the 96% of people that 94% who say it's too hard, there are vitamin C supplements available.
0: Yes.
1: And we've come a long way with a fancy process called esterification.
0: Mm-hmm.
1: There are now non-acidic forms of vitamin C, which is much more gentle on the tummy, in many ways better absorbed.
0: Mm-hmm.
1: So for those who struggle to get their vitamin C intake, ask your pharmacist about the non-acidic calcium ascorbate. It's the sort of thing you can take in capsule form. You can have one every day. It boosts your C levels, immune function, healing, all the things that we're told vitamin C is good for. You've got sufficient blood levels across the day.
2: So how does ester C actually work?
1: Well, it's just this is vitamin C, non-acidic vitamin C, absorb well. People find that the acidic forms give them a bit of indigestion.
0: Yes.
1: This doesn't, and it's much more patient-friendly, for want of a better word, but it just fills the gap for those most Australians who sadly don't use the food bowl in which we live to get their nutrition from.
0: Definitely, and any age groups in particular.
1: Yes, well, it's when they're most vulnerable. Now, you can get the esterified vitamin C is certainly good for a child who is ready to swallow a capsule. But, you know, at that age, if they're younger kids, we should be encouraging them to just stick to the diet. Should be. Making all those things you mentioned as friendly as possible.
0: Yes, yeah. But as we say, for busy adults, they are finding it hard to get it in the supplements, the perfect solution.
2: A good top up.
1: Absolutely, yeah.
2: And so then there are other things that help us. So astaxanthin, zinc.
1: Very powerful anti-inflammatory.
2: And selenium.
1: Yes. Now, those things are all antioxidants.
2: Right,
1: think of them as anti-aging. Think of them as supporting your cells from breaking down, which vitamin C does along with all the – and all those things actually occur naturally in the fruit and veg that you've mentioned. We just don't get them.
0: Totally.
2: And so if we're taking the supplement, do we take it daily?
1: Yes, every day.
2: All right, wonderful.
1: Well, it can be taken all year round, but certainly through winter, fundamental.
0: Yes, when we need that extra boost.
2: Mm. Oh, okay, all year round. Mm. All right, done, added.
1: Well, germs aren't, they're not really fastidious.
2: They don't go by the calendar? No, okay.
1: No, or the season.
0: Yes.
2: Always read the label and follow the directions for use. We've got more coming up next on the House of Wellness.
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2: The third place playoff match is in progress right now. It has been action-packed and England lead France at the moment. They are currently in overtime with a couple of minutes remaining and they've got some injury time right now. France leading England 5-3.
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9: I tell you what, the battle for third place in the World Cup is wild right now. France have just scored again, but England still lead 5-4, and there's about a minute left. This is incredible to watch.
10: So good.
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12: In Melbourne, mostly sunny today, a top of 17. It's 9 o'clock. Good morning, I'm Brian Wilson. Two American soldiers have been killed and another is missing after a base in Jordan was targeted by missile and drone strikes. The U.S. Defense Secretary confirmed the fatalities, marking the first time troops have died from direct Iranian fire since March. In a translation by the BBC, a top advisor to Iran's supreme leader, General Mohsen Rahazi, has issued a warning saying if the US were to strike back, they can expect all-out war.
13: I declare that both the negotiations and war are over. But if in the next two or three days the Americans continue the war, we will enter a phase of complete offense and destruction.
12: And in concerning breaking news, the US has just commenced a major offensive attacking several targets in Iran. They're describing it as payback for the deaths of the US soldiers. To other news, and investigators in Laos say a lack of evidence means they won't be able to lay serious charges over the methanol poisoning deaths of two Australian teenagers. Holly Morton-Bowles and Bianca Jones died in 2024 after drinking tainted alcohol at a hostel. But Lao police claim they can't legally prove what caused the girls' deaths because no autopsies were carried out. DFAT has since raised the travel alert, warning people not to travel to the Asian nation. The Allen government is reportedly planning to create a new department to tackle organised crime in a bid to fend off continuing calls for a royal commission into the Big Build's corruption. The Sunday Herald Sun reports that legislation for the establishment of the new agency could be introduced when Parliament resumes next week. Residents of Altona, Williamstown and Newport were woken last night by a series of loud explosions that prompted numerous calls to 000. At least five loud impacts were heard around 2 a.m. It's since been confirmed the blasts were part of demolition works of surplus fuel tanks at the nearby mobile fuel terminal. Pauline Hanson has addressed a political conference in London, again hitting out at Australia's immigration policy. Senator Hanson saying the open gates to Australia have created enormous problems.
14: The greatest disaster that we've seen in Australia under this current Albanese Labor Greens government is mass migration. Under the current government, we've brought in 2 million people into the country. We can't cope with it.
12: And briefly, there are concerns the national AusAlert emergency system that's being rolled out won't be used by state emergency services due to multiple issues within the system. Checking finance, one Aussie dollar is buying 69 US cents.
8: Finance with the 3AW app. You have the power of 3AW in the palm of your hand. So add it to your phone now. Melbourne's own 3AW.
12: Collingwood made it five in a row with a 21-point win over Carlton at a frosty MCG last night. The Pies showed their finals potential, keeping the pressure on, forcing the Blues to make numerous errors. Coach Craig McRae said his side delivered.
15: Yeah, a mature performance, just been able to ride the bumps of the game and embrace what wasn't going our way at times. You know, to our 83,000 fans, we promised to put on a show against our arch enemy that we should be proud of.
12: Round 19 wraps up this afternoon. Richmond facing Hawthorne, the Gold Coast facing the Bulldogs, and Essendon are at home to GWS. And in Miami, England have defeated France to claim third place at the World Cup. That's the latest news and sport.
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17: Good morning, it's Caroline Ferguson from Transport Victoria. If you're about to set off on our freeways and arterials this morning, they're travelling along really well. But if you're heading through the centre of town, Run Melbourne is on. There's closures and disruptions to tram and bus services through the CBD, and several roads are blocked off around Fitzroy Gardens, King's Domain and the Royal Botanic Gardens. All roads will be progressively reopened by 1 o'clock this afternoon. And Bulleen Road in Bulleen's closed both ways between Bruce Street and Manningham Road for northeast link works. You can detour using Templestowe, Thompson's and Manningham Roads.
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12: Mostly sunny today, a top of 17. Tomorrow, mostly sunny and 16. Tuesday, partly cloudy and 16. And Wednesday, the showers increase with a top temperature of 17 degrees. On the bays, variable winds around 10 knots with waves below half a metre. At the airport, it's 8. At Frankston, it's 6. And currently in the city, it's a cool 5 degrees. I'm Brian Wilson on Melbourne's Own 3AW.

0: Goodbye, Yellow Brick Road, Elton John, from the album of the same name, selected by our guest, and what an excellent choice. I remember when it came out, I think 1973, all of those years ago, double album, yellow cover, and selected by our guest, who is not only a guest for the show, but a dear friend, someone I've known for many years, and in fact worked at this radio station on the morning shift with me for a lot of years. And I saw his birth date recently, and I thought to myself, hang on a minute, he can't be, can he? He's having a major birthday in early August, in fact, on the 8th of August, and his name is John Michael Hollywoodhausen. Good morning.
1: Good morning, Darren. Good morning, yes. Follow the yellow brick road.
0: Why?
1: That's my life.
0: Is that why you selected that song, John Michael?
1: It is. From the moment I heard that song, back all those years ago, I thought that's really my life, because I have followed the yellow brick road, not knowing where it was going to take me, but never saying no to an opportunity.
0: And you never did. And what about that milestone birthday? Am I allowed to mention what it is?
1: Yeah.
0: Well, you were born in 1936, so on the 8th of August you'll be 90.
1: I will be, won't I?
0: Well, I can't believe that.
1: 90 years, yeah. Well, I don't feel any older than 40, really.
0: Yeah. Well, that's good to know.
1: It's a mental attitude.
0: Yeah.
1: I don't feel old. I don't think old.
0: Yeah.
1: I'm still writing things and doing things and keeping, if not physically active, mentally active.
0: Yeah. And
1: that's very important.
0: Oh, it is.
1: I had a minor stroke a couple of years ago, which affected my walking. So that's what, you know, I don't get around freely now. I have to be in a walker or a wheelchair. But I don't care. I'm, you know, doing what I want to do.
0: Well, it gets you, I'm mobile enough to get to lunch, which is good. We get a couple of times a year, we get to that front bar at the All Nations, don't we, with a few friends?
1: And, oh, I love those lunches.
0: Yeah, they're good, aren't they?
1: I do. I love getting together with people and talking. You know, I love the old people in the industry. You know, there's a wonderful marquee lunch that we have every month.
0: Oh, that's
1: all the golden oldies turn up, and they have a guest speaker from the industry. It's a diminishing crowd because, you know, every month there'll be one or two fewer people will be there.
0: Well, that lunch is on this Tuesday, I think, isn't it? In a couple of days.
1: Right. That's right. And you were a guest speaker there. Wonderful. You're a wonderful guest speaker, Darren. You really are.
0: Oh, thank you.
1: No, you're wonderful.
0: Thank you so much. That's very kind. Looking back at what you've done, I'll tell you what I did learn today, and I never knew this. You were in. You played the role as yourself, I guess, and your job then. You were in Muriel's Wedding.
1: Oh, this is a funny story. They rang me up and said, look, before making the film, and they said, we want to use a little clip of you on the Mike Waltz show.
0: Right.
1: And I said, oh, that's lovely of you. I knew nothing about the movie. I said, as long as it's not a porno movie, you can do it. So anyway, I go to the movies. I was in Los Angeles and the movie came out.
0: Yeah.
1: And I went to the movie and I think I'm on the screen for about, 30 seconds would be a stretch.
0: Right.
1: I'm actually on a television screen and Muriel's looking at the television. And I pop up, right?
0: Oh, right.
1: So, that's nice. You blink, you miss me, but that didn't matter. So I'm walking out of the cinema, and people came up. Now, this is amazing. People came up and said, oh, I just saw you in Muriel's Wedding. I must have had a dozen people. I said, well, you've got better eyesight than I have. If you blink, you miss me. So it just goes to show how attentive people can be watching a movie.
0: Yeah, that's right, to see that. I didn't realise it was such a... Well, all right then, I've got another one for you I didn't know about. Were you in Power Without Glory?
1: I was.
0: Well, tell us about that.
1: Well, it was only one episode. I played Wendy Hughes, my darling late friend Wendy Hughes. I was in love with Wendy Hughes. Oh, my daughter.
2: Yeah.
1: And she played, I think, the leading character's daughter, right?
2: Yeah.
1: And she was getting fitted for some sort of, I was a couturier, a dress designer or something, and she came to me for an outfit. So I had these scenes with Wendy as this dress designer. And I got paid, but I would have done it for nothing just to be in the company of Wendy Hughes, my daughter.
2: Why did you love her so much? Great actor, but was there just something about her?
1: She's just a darling.
2: Yeah.
1: She was just a darling, you know. They'll be fortunate, you know. The wonderful people I've met in my life. I went through a list recently and I thought, you know, there's only been a couple of people I wasn't mad on.
2: Yeah.
1: Most people have been lovely and nice and warm, and I have so many fond memories of so many wonderful people that touched my life, you know?
2: Yeah.
1: Like our dear friend Darren, and I met Sam Neill, was a lovely man. Sam was, when you'd see Sam in a wherever, and he always come up and say hello, and he was lovely. Like, I just thought, what a warm, nice human being he is.
2: Yeah. I never met him, but you got that impression that he was just a loved life. Yeah, for sure.
1: And so was our old mate, the human headline. You know,
2: yeah.
1: I adored him. We used to have terrible fights.
2: Some of the blues. I've been at lunches where you two, and there was no holding back from either of you. And got very feisty.
1: You know, I knew him for over 50 years.
2: Yeah.
1: Over 50 years we knew each other. And, you know, I tell you the story how I met him. He was on X3XY.
2: Yeah.
1: And he used to do a little... I think he'd gone broke for the umpteenth time. He was broke.
2: Yeah, he used to do that a lot.
1: Came to Melbourne and he got a job at XY, and every hour he would do a commentary. And I got stuck. I was working at AW, I think, at the time. And I called him up and I said, you know, what you're doing is great, but you're on the wrong station.
2: Yeah.
1: And he said, he didn't know me. I didn't know him. We met for a cup of coffee, and that was the start of a beautiful friendship.
2: Yeah, for sure. He was a different one. That's for sure. And well, we've got his funeral tomorrow, John Michael. So it's going to be a big day.
1: It's a mystery funeral. I don't know where it is.
2: Oh, don't you? No, it's at a place that I've never been to. It's called the Timber Yards. I mean. It was an old timber warehouse type yard place.
1: I think he'd be rolling around laughing.
2: I think you're right. John Michael is our special guest this morning on Talking Melbourne. We're here until 10. JMH he's known as, or John Michael, or the Clown. He was Clown. We'll talk about that.
1: Hollywood House.
2: John Michael, Hollywood House. There's another one at 19 past 9.
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4: 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There's a lot going on in the intercity area today with two big games of AFL at the MCG at 10 past 1 and at Marvel Stadium at 20 to 5. PT's the go with limited parking around the grounds. Extra train services have been organised to help get you home from the matches. 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There are closures and disruptions to tram and bus services through the CBD, and several roads are blocked off around the Fitzroy Gardens, King's Domain and Royal Botanic Gardens. All closures will be lifted by 1 this afternoon.
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0: That was the theme of Adventure Island, John Michael Howson.
1: Now, a long time ago, but what wonderful memories. Yeah, that was a great show. For people who have would not know, it's so long ago. I wrote a couple of very, very successful children's shows. I was also in them. One was called The Magic Circle Club, which was on Channel 10, and the other was Adventure Island, which was on the ABC. And they won international awards, and they were very, very successful. And a breakthrough with children's television, because they were like a serial, a fantasy serial. Every day was a different episode, you know, in a little town called Diddly Dum Diddly.
0: That's right.
1: and we had Fred Bear and Percy Pander and Mother Hubbard and Flower Pots. And, oh, it was wonderful. And Nancy Cato was the hostess of the first one. And the wonderful, wonderful Sue Donovan McIntosh, Jason's mum, she was the hostess for the second one. And it, they ran for, I think it was a, in total about 8 or 9 years.
0: Yeah.
1: And the ABC, for reasons best known to themselves, cancelled Adventure Island. And it was a top rating and huge ratings. But they wanted to do a show of their own. They hated it because it was an independent production. So they actually killed the show and put on a show that nobody watched, which are the typical ABC. But we did have a wonderful time with great people like Liz Harris and Jack Manuel and Brian Crosley and a whole lot of people who, you know, they were wonderful talents. And the great thing about both shows was that the crews, the cameramen, the sound people, they fought to get rostered to work on the days we were taping.
0: Oh, well, the good thing...
1: They had so much fun watching us do the show.
0: Well, I'll tell you what, in those days, the Magic Circle Club, 1965, and Adventure Island after that. So I'll tell you who your key audience was. I'll tell you who your target audience was. It was me, because I can remember... The Magic Circle Club, I was devoted to it. I used to watch. There was a mushroom that Nancy Cato used to sit on, wasn't
1: That's
0: there?
1: That's right. Yeah. The Magic Mushroom.
0: Yeah, the Magic Mushroom. And she sat on it. I remember it. And Dad, when Channel 10 opened up in Nunawading, it was a brand new building, Dad was asked to go out there for something, and he took me as a little toddler and said, come on, I'll meet you, I'll introduce you to your hero, Nancy Cato. I'll never forget it. I can still remember I would have been 5 in short pants meeting Nancy Cato, and I remember you as the clown in Adventure Island because I was only a little kid.
1: That's right. It's amazing. I was writing 5 episodes a week plus lyrics for songs. Bruce Rowland did the music.
0: Oh,
1: what a talent.
0: Yeah.
1: And we had a wonderful working relationship. And there I was writing and also in the shows.
0: Yeah.
1: I don't know how I... And also at one stage, when we were doing Magic Circle... Teddy Dunn was Fred Bear, who was around long before Humphrey Bear. And anyway, we were doing a pantomime at the Tivoli, 2 shows a day, then going over to Nunawading at night to tape television episodes. Oh, I don't know how we did it.
0: A big workload. And look, we're talking television in its infancy, or, you know, it hadn't been around that long, full stop. And we're talking clever people here with, you mentioned Bruce Rowland, who wrote music scores for movies and The Man from Snowy River.
1: That's right. And just got an Order of Australia.
0: Yeah, well deserved as well. And so these are all really clever people. And I tell you who used to make me laugh. And he was just hysterical and I loved him. Big bloke, big bloke. Fred Bear, Ted Dunn. How funny was he?
1: What a wonderful, what Teddy was brilliant, brilliant, brilliant costume designer.
0: Yeah.
1: As well. So while he was playing Fred Bear, he was also designing costumes.
0: Yeah.
1: And when we did the pantomime at the the Tivoli Theatre, which most people wouldn't know, was a wonderful theatre in Bourke Street that for some unknown reason got demolished so they could build a 20th century slum.
0: Yeah, and that's right. It became the Tivoli Arcade, remember? It was just an avenue of shops.
1: Beautiful theatre.
0: Yeah.
1: Oh, anyway, we did a pantomime there for, I think, 8 weeks. The theatre was filled with adults because the show was so lavish. The costume was like, it was like the Follies in Paris. I mean, it was, I can't tell you what we had, we look out from the stage and in the first 50 rows would be adults because they came to see this fabulous, fabulous show with showgirls. And, it was wonderful working on it, but we'll talk about over the top for a pantomime.
0: Yeah.
1: It was wonderful.
0: Now, after all of that, how did you get involved? I didn't know you worked on the Mavis Bramston show. Now, that's a show that escapes me. I never knew much about it. I knew in Melbourne Tonight with Graham Kennedy and all the other live shows. But tell us about the Mavis Bramston show and working on that.
1: Well, are you in Melbourne at that time? There were lots of little review theatres. Now, review shows were sketches, comedy songs, and that had a point at politics or social life or whatever. They were very fun. They were very, very big in London, review theatre. And we had about four little review theatres in Melbourne. And I used to write sketches for them. I loved writing sketches, loved writing comedy sketches.
0: Yeah.
1: And they were all very successful. We didn't make much money, if any money at all, but it was a wonderful experience. Anyway, a television show started in Sydney called Mavis Bramston. Now, Mavis Bramston was a fictional character.
0: Yeah.
1: But the show was wonderful because it had Gordon Chater, Carol Ray and Barry Creighton.
0: Barry Creighton, that's right. Creighton from Blankety Blanks.
1: And he went on to become a very big, he did very well in Hollywood, doing very well. Anyway, they were comedy sketches and it was outrageous. So much so that Saturday, it was on Saturday night, I don't know what station it was on, I can't remember. I think it was 7.
0: Yeah.
1: Saturday night, and Australia used to come to a stop. I'm not kidding.
0: Yeah.
1: It was so funny and so newsworthy that every, on a Monday morning, there'd be stories in the paper about sketches that they'd done on Saturday night. So they asked, a friend of mine was producing it, he said, why don't you submit some sketches, which I started to do. And several of them were outrageous and several of them made headlines in the paper for being outrageous because what we were doing was sending up the status quo.
0: Yeah, yeah.
1: And it was, you know, which they hadn't really done in Australia before. They had at Channel 10, they had done a show called The Ray Taylor Show, which I'd written.
0: That's right. He ended up doing nights here at 3AW for a little while, Ray Taylor. He was a different kind of cat, wasn't he?
1: He was a very bright, brainy man.
0: Yeah.
1: Who I never saw smile.
0: He never smiled.
1: He had a very down view of the world.
0: Yeah, he did too.
1: Anyway, but we used to send up politics and the establishment, you know?
0: You know what it sounds like? It sounds like Saturday Night Live in its current form in America, that hit show.
1: Well, sort of, yeah. But Australia never said anything like it. And people couldn't get used to the idea that you could actually laugh at a politician, the Premier or the Prime Minister or anybody of self-importance. You could actually send them up.
0: Yeah.
1: And people were outraged. How dare you make fun of Mr. Bolte? You know, how fun you make fun of Mr. Caldwell or whatever.
0: Yeah.
1: But we did. And those shows were hugely successful. So Mavis Bramston used to break ratings records, and I adored working on it, and I loved I got to be a good friend of Gordon Chater.
0: He was a funny man, wasn't he?
1: Brilliant, brilliant man.
0: Yeah.
1: And funny and lovely. I got to know him because he did a play that was on Broadway and the West End, and, you know, he made an international name for himself eventually.
0: Yeah.
1: But I used to call him Charlie Chuckles because he used to make me laugh all the time. And I must tell you something lovely. Gordon retired to Labrador on the Gold Coast. What a funny name for a place on the Gold Coast.
0: Labrador.
1: Anyway, he retired there, and I called him up one day and said, "Hey, Charlie, how do you like living in Labrador and the Gold Coast?" "Oh, it is lovely. I don't have to wear shoes and socks."
0: Love it.
1: Isn't that lovely? And that was his dream. But what he used to do, if he didn't have a job, he'd go work as a barman.
0: Oh,
1: and
0: okay.
1: The big story in the paper, "Oh, Gordon Chater working as a barman." He said, "Well, I don't want to bludge off the welfare system."
0: Oh, good on him.
1: I can work.
0: Yeah.
1: So if I'm not working in the theatre or television, I'll go and work in the pub.
0: He lived in New York for a while. I remember Darren and we interviewed him in his New York apartment when we were over there on one trip.
1: That's right. I used to see him regularly. And I tell you who he used to have dinner with. The lovely late Carmen Duncan.
0: Oh, yes, that's right.
1: I loved another lady. Another one I loved was Jackie Weaver, of course, who's still with us. Adored Jackie. I was so jealous of Mr. Human Headlines.
0: Would he marry Jackie?
1: Because he married Jackie. I adored Jackie.
0: I know.
1: And also Carmen Duncan, who was starring in a soap opera at the time in America.
0: Yeah.
1: No longer with. Anyway, the three of us used to have dinner at a place called the Café des Artistes in New York, and we used to close the joint. We used to close. In New York, can you imagine, LA, everything stays open, and we used to close it.
0: John Michaelhausen is our guest on a Sunday morning at 24 to 10.
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11: Let's have a big fanfare for the man himself. He's over in Hollywood, John Michael Howson.
12: So New York, New York will go down in my book of memories forever.
13: Thank you.
12: Thanks very much, Liza.
13: Thank you. You know, your eyes are the same colour as your jacket, which is really amazing.
12: Yeah, well, I dye my eyes.
0: That's a funny line. He dyes his eyes. That was you, John Michael Howson, with Liza Minnelli.
1: Well, I had a wonderful night. Remember the Underground?
0: Oh, yeah, that's where a lot of the big lunches happened.
1: Oh, and we used to have for those who don't know, it was a very fabulous discotheque.
0: Yeah.
1: Downtown.
0: It was,
1: owned by a man called Brian Goldsmith.
0: Yeah.
1: One night, Peter Allen was in town, Liza was in town, and the hour was very late, and Goldie, Brian Goldsmith, said, come up to the little piano bar and have a drink. So myself and a friend, Gary Bartholomew.
0: Yeah, no, Gary. Good man.
1: You know, Gary.
0: Yeah.
1: We went up to the little piano bar, and Peter was up there tinkling the ivories. Liza came up there. So there was Brian Goldsmith, his wife, Gary, me, Liza Minnelli, and Peter Allen, and Peter sat at the piano, and Liza sang.
0: You're kidding.
1: And we did it until 5 o'clock in the morning.
0: You're joking.
1: But just us. The place was empty, just us. And Liza gave us a concert for, 4 or 5 hours. She sang every song I think she'd ever learned. And Peter tinkling the ivories. It was a night to remember. I'll never forget it. Another night, which I think involving a star, I was a great friend and loved dearly Cilla Black.
0: You loved Cilla. I was going to mention her.
1: Oh, I loved her to death. We were great pals. And she and her dear husband, Bobby Willis, we were just, I loved them to death. Every time I went to their house in London, they flew the Australian flag on a flagpole. Yeah, they were wonderful. Anyway, one night in London, I was with my friend Alfie Duran.
0: Yeah.
1: And they always took us out to wonderful places for dinner. I can't tell you, the chauffeured car and the whole thing, you know. So they said, well, we'll go out to dinner to some fat flash joint in Pimlico or somewhere. And we said, oh, that's wonderful. So the car picked us up. We go to this fabulous restaurant. We sit down. And Stella had never met Alfie, but she said, you know, this is the first time I met an Alfie, and I had a huge hit, you know.
0: Oh, yeah, what's it all about, Alfie?
1: A huge hit, Alfie, about Alfie, and I've never sung it to an Alfie. So in this restaurant, Cilla starts singing, what's it all about,
0: Alfie?
1: The whole restaurant went silent, and she sang Elfie to Elfie. Isn't that wonderful? Well, because he never got over it.
0: Yeah.
1: He never got over it. Can you imagine? But still singing Elfie to Elfie.
0: I'd heard that story before, but I tell you what, I've known you a long time. I never knew about the Peter Allen, Liza Minnelli at the Underground story.
1: Yeah, I can't tell you.
0: Oh.
1: Can you imagine? We must have got up there about 1 o'clock in the morning.
0: Yeah.
1: Well, I mean, I was out there into the piano bar.
0: Yeah.
1: And it was daylight when we left.
0: That is extraordinary. So I love Peter Allen. He was the best.
1: You and me both.
0: He was good, wasn't he? I met him at, he did a show at the Hilton. There used to be wonderful shows at the Hilton Hotel.
1: Oh, he was one of the best cabaret acts in the world.
0: He was unbelievable. And he was on stage for a long, long time. It was over 2 hours, I know, and he was bathed in sweat. And Kathy said, after the show, she said to me, I don't reckon he's well. I said, what? What are you talking about? He's just done 2.5 hours. She said, no, it's just something I don't know. Anyway, she picked it because he got a bit crook after that. But we met him, it was
1: a tragedy, really.
0: It was terrible. And we met him after the show. Remember Wayne Brown, who did the publicity of the Hilton?
1: Of course,
0: And Wayne introduced us to Peter, who I'd met also with Hinchy when he came in to be interviewed by Darren. And he said, this is Darren. He does radio in Melbourne. And Peter looked at me and said, you do radio? Oh, God, what a waste of a face. I said, oh, thank you. That's very kind, Peter.
1: He was lovely man, Peter.
0: Yeah.
1: I remember him saying, we were having a coffee or something in Los Angeles.
0: Yeah.
1: And he was saying, oh, I went to this party last night, and he said there was Paul Newman and there was Sylvester. And he went through a list of stars.
0: Yeah.
1: And he was in awe. And I said, Peter.
0: You are
1: Peter,
0: one.
1: But you're a star. You're a star. You're up in that galaxy. Because he'd won an Oscar.
0: Yeah.
1: You know.
0: Yeah.
1: And I said, but he was in awe of the fact that he was in a party where there were a lot of stars, not admitting
0: that he was one.
1: That he was a star.
0: I love it.
1: That's what he was like. He was like, he really was like a boy from Tenterfield.
0: Yeah. John Michael Housen, that's our guest at 9:45.
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15: Hello, it's Caroline from Transport Victoria. There's a lot of pedestrians heading along Olympic Boulevard in both directions in the sporting precinct with Run Melbourne on today. There's closures and disruptions to tram and bus services throughout the CBD, and several roads are blocked off around Fitzroy Gardens, King's Domain and Royal Botanic Gardens. All roads will be reopened by 1 this afternoon. At Bulleen roads closed both ways between Bridge Street and Manningham Road for northeast link works. You'll need to detour using Templestowe, Thompson's and Manningham roads. Have an extra 30 minutes or so up your sleeve heading through that neck of the woods.
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25: Good evening and welcome to the 26th annual Logies presentation from the ballroom of the Melbourne Hilton. And it's a great occasion because at the time the Australian television industry is showcased to the public. We love it. It's a great night for everybody who's here and we hope it's a great night for you watching. Of course, it'll be compared by the inimitable Bert Newton.
0: Well, see, we just mentioned the Hilton. I'd forgotten that the Logies were there, John Michael Howser.
1: That's right.
0: That was you.
1: The Logies there in the ballroom.
0: Yeah. Oh, there's someone else I wanted to mention that you loved. Roger Moore.
1: Oh, yeah. I got to know Roger. Well, it was funny because he was James Bond, of course. And I was, they flew me off to Egypt. He was making a film called The Spy Who Loved Me, right?
0: Yeah.
1: And to interview him. And he had a lot of Australian mates, like, they're all dead now. Joe Latona and, a whole galaxy of Australian mates from years ago in London, right?
0: Yeah.
1: And, so when I met him, I said, oh, Joe and so-and-so and so-and-so, they send their best. Oh, mate, that's wonderful. How are they? Well, it was an instant rapport. So from then on, whenever I saw Roger, because I covered about, I think, six or seven or eight Bond movies.
0: Yeah.
1: They flew me to Brazil and France and Greek Islands, you name it. They took me there. I've been talking about champagne life on a beer income. It was wonderful. And anyway, Roger got to know, and you won, and in India, I was due to film a whole lot of interviews with the various film people in the film,
0: yeah.
1: And they all got Delhi Belly.
0: Oh.
1: Except for Roger.
0: Oh.
1: So I didn't have a sound man. I didn't have I had the cameraman, and the sound man had the Delhi Belly. And there's Roger. I've got a photo of him. He said, oh, I can work sound equipment, actually being my sound man while I was able to interview those who didn't have Delhi Belly.
0: Oh, that's brilliant.
1: And there's a wonderful photo of Roger with the earphones on and doing the sound for me. He was a doll, I got to tell you. He was a funny, funny, funny man. He was quite at the time. Quite amazing he was James Bond. You know,
0: yeah.
1: I think I really do. He was sort of, hell, I can't believe this has happened to me. He was a great man. Talking about English stars,

0: and whatever. And now they're all gone, so there's no point in going to London. And I tell you, one person that I met that's still going, that's Charles, King Charles.
1: Oh, yeah. Yeah.
0: You won't believe this story, but it's true.
1: Yeah.
0: The late Dennis Smith and his wife, Carol.
1: Yeah.
0: And myself were backstage at the Arts Centre after a special show that they did there, right?
1: Yeah.
0: And all of a sudden the door opened and in came Charles and Di. And the door slammed behind them and they couldn't get out. It was a security door. So I jumped to the occasion and did the introductions to Dennis and Carol and me. And of course, Charles was a great friend Harry Secombe.
1: Oh, yeah.
0: And Dennis was producer for Harry. So I said, you have a friend in common, sir, Harry Secombe. Well, that broke the ice. So they were with us for about 5 or 6 minutes before the security people worked out where they were.
1: Oh.
0: So there we were, Dennis, Carol and me, chatting away with Prince Charles then and Princess Di as if we were old mates.
1: Extraordinary. Well, I'll tell you what, before I forget, Nick says hello, and one of the best things I did was with the person in the third wheel, who I've forgotten who it was, left the Sunday morning program, and Steve Price was the then program manager, and he said, what are we going to do? Who are we going to get for your Sunday morning show? I said, I'll tell you, I've got a suggestion. He said, who? I said, John Michael Housen. And Steve said, what, that Hollywood bloke? And but I knew that Hollywood bloke was so far up on current affairs and, you know, the type of stuff that we do on the show. How long were you here for? It was many years, wasn't it?
0: 13 to 14 years.
1: 13 to 14 years.
0: And I will say this, if he's listening, Nick and myself agreed on nothing. But he's one of the nicest people in the world.
1: Yeah.
0: I always think of Nick very, very fondly. He's a gentleman and a scholar.
1: Wow.
0: That's what I think has happened. Unfortunately, now when people disagree, they hate each other. And we disagreed and we liked each other.
1: Like you and Hinchy at the lunches. John Michael, look, stick with us. We're almost there at 5 to 10.
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3: Just to finish up, John Michael, a couple of emails have arrived. One from Pam. She says, my father, Bob Moffat, was technical producer of Adventure Island and always spoke glowingly of JMH. And also Julie said, thank you for interviewing John Michael. I loved him on your Sunday morning program when he was on the panel. He was so controversial, but he never backed down and was just fabulous. Thanks for this hour and send my love to him. Isn't that lovely?
4: That's great. Can I be controversial for a minute?
3: I loved you to be.
4: At 90 years of age, I grew up, I've lived in other countries, and I've seen the world. I love this country passionately. Australia was a great country, but unfortunately we're being run by lunatics and charlatans in Canberra, in Canberra and Spring Street. They are useless idiots that are destroying our beautiful country.
3: On that note,
4: destroying it.
3: They're destroying it. We got the news coming up, John Michael. You haven't lost it. In fact, you're better than ever. You could be here for the next 2 hours with Nick. It's absolutely lovely to spend an hour with you this morning. 90 on the 8th. You'll love it, and I'll see you soon.
4: Okay, mate. Thank you.
3: John Michael Housen.

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1: 7 degrees in Melbourne, mostly sunny today, a top of 17. It's 10 o'clock. Good morning, I'm Brian Wilson. The rapid escalation in the Middle East conflict has killed two US troops, while another remains missing. The Iranian strikes on the American bases in Jordan follow a collapse of a month-old peace agreement that was signed by both nations. The US has, in the past hour, commenced significant attacks in retaliation. Iran now vowing all-out war. Former Australian Ambassador to the US Arthur Sinodinos told Today political pressure is growing on President Donald Trump.
2: Particularly with the midterms coming, the more pressure on the President. The question is, what can he do without further entangling the US on the ground? Because once ground troops are involved, he's in real trouble politically in the US, because that's the last thing Americans want. They were told no more forever wars.
1: Federal police have arrested four people in the past month over threats against politicians and a foreign embassy. The latest operation saw a 47-year-old man charged with using a carriage service to threaten to kill a politician. Another man was arrested for sending threatening voice messages to parliamentarians. Both face jail time and are scheduled to face court next month. Victims of online predators will get new powers to fight back. Carolee Katsimbanis explains.
3: New laws are set to be able to unmask anonymous accounts and lower the bar to take tech companies to court. The Herald Sun revealing VCAT will be given the powers to force social media companies to reveal the identities of these accounts that are inciting hatred using race, religion or sexual orientation. And in a win for victims, the government will also scrap a 10% legal threshold blocking many families from suing social media and AI companies for negligence causing psychiatric harm to children. Extending the reforms for adult victims are still being considered. Carolee Katsimbanis, Melbourne.
1: There are fears a national terror attack, bushfire and flood emergency alert system that's being rolled out by the federal government is at risk of becoming a $132 million failure. News Corp reporting many of Australia's emergency services are refusing to use